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1: 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I'm Pat Boyle. 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Fun show, first 2 hours, a lot of baseball, and most recently a lot of football, deep diving into the AFC North. I think the Bengals are going to win the division. I'm not buying into the hype on the Ravens. I think Aaron Rodgers still has plenty of juice left in the tank. What say you about the AFC North? 310-840-4910. We haven't touched on the Cleveland Browns because we're going to here in just a bit. And even more importantly, we're going to go behind Cleveland lines and talk to Ashley Bastock, Browns insider for Cleveland.com. Her thoughts on training camp, her thoughts on the quarterback battle, everything to look out for in this very, very make or break season for this offense and for Deshaun Watson and Shedeur Sanders and some young receivers, Harold Fannin, Quinshon Judkins. And this is one of the youngest offenses outside of the quarterback position in the NFL. And if Shedeur does end up taking it over, you're looking at one of the youngest offenses overall. So we'll get Ashley Bastock's thoughts in less than 20 minutes from now, 310-840-4910. Brad, we'll get to Cleveland here in just a bit, less like we deep dive on Baltimore, Pittsburgh, and Cincinnati. But as we're one step closer, one day closer to the start of the NFL season, 22 days away on this time right now, we'll be getting ready to kick it off between the Seahawks and the Patriots. Let's do some more over-under, shall we? Some season-long predictions for some of the top quarterbacks in the game. And let's start with the reigning MVP and the reigning, well, they're not the NFC West champions, and they got beat in the NFC title game. But the team that is the Super Bowl favorite, L.A. Rams, Matthew Stafford's touchdowns this season, Brad, 30.5. He blew past that number last season quite easily. Career high, 46 touchdowns. He can fall 15 short of that and still go over that number this season. Are you taking the, are you going to be edgy here and go on the under on Matthew Stafford, or do you think he blows past 30 again this year?
2: Man, I ain't insane in the membrane. I can't fade Matthew Stafford. Now, look, there are some concerns right now with Puka Nacua, obviously. There could be a suspension looming around some of the off-the-field controversies that have been tied to him. And he's dealing with a tender lung muscle, a groin injury right now. But hopefully he's going to be ready for week one. So that gives me a little bit of pause. We still got Devontae Adams there. I know he's getting a little bit long in the tooth, but still one of the elite red zone weapons in the game. Kyren Williams, certainly good to pinch as a pass catcher. They got a plethora of tight ends on roster. Terrence Ferguson has been the talk behind the scenes of the Rams training camp. Effectively could be the third wide receiver in a way on this roster, though. Again, he's listed at tight end. Stafford's going to chuck, I say, at least 35, and all we need is 31 of cash. It's light juice on the over at a minus 105. I really don't understand that. It's not an overly intimidating strength of schedule. 15th hardest for fantasy quarterbacks. Mike Clay, ESPN's got a projected for exactly 35. And again, I think that number is right. Yes, he's got possibly the best defense in the NFL in support, so may not be a lot of many negative game scripts. But he was number 7 in red zone completion percentage, number 1 in red zone attempts last year, number 10 in deep ball completion percentage. How on earth can you go against Matthew Stafford with a brilliant mind like Sean McVay calling the shots and arguably the best offense in the NFL when everybody's healthy? Over 30.5 passing touchdowns. Final answer.
1: Yeah, I'm not thinking twice about this. And, you know, for other people, well, what about Stafford's bad back? Look, he had a bad back last year to the point where they basically had him, like, do two little mini workouts, and they were like, hey, shut him down. This thing ain't ready to go. We're, like, 3 weeks away from the start of the season, and we're wondering if Matthew Stafford's going to miss week one. How did that turn out? The red light therapy and everything else, yeah, he went on to win the MVP, the best season of his career. So, yeah, look, there has been no reported issues about the back here. Could he get hurt? Yeah, he could get hurt just like 31 other quarterbacks in the NFL could get hurt. Outside of that, you mentioned all the upside of this offense. Yeah, over 30 and a half. Not thinking twice about it. He could easily throw for 35. Hell, it wouldn't shock me if he touches 40 again this year. I mean, I think he's going to continue to age like a fine wine. All right, this is a good one here. The reigning AFC West champions and Bo Nix with this Broncos offense that, on paper, got a hell of a whole lot better adding Jaylen Waddle to the receiving room. J.K. Dobbins, R.J. Harvey still going to man the running back room. And Sean Payton turning over the play calling duties here this season. Does that affect this passing game as Davis Webb is going to be the play caller for this Broncos offense? Evan Engram, we'll see if he could be a better run blocker and get on the field more in the tight end room. But Bo Nix's passing touchdowns for this season, 24 and a half. Last year, he finished almost right on the button there. 25 touchdowns last season. Had 29 his rookie year. So, Brad, over under 24 and a half touchdowns for Bo Nix.
2: Yeah, again, 25 and 29 his first 2 years in the National Football League. And I've talked to a number of my Denver reporter friends, and they have been speaking about how up-tempo this offense is going to be under Webb. And that could really unleash a lot of efficiency, short to medium field passes, the occasional downfield chuck. You know, Bo Nix is going to be a focal point of the offense, as he, you know, understandably and deservedly should be. They're going to be, you know, fairly balanced, of course, with a running attack. J.K. Dobbins, R.J. Harvey. I love me some Jonah Coleman. And I think he's going to be an impact player in at least 3 to 5 games this season, a direct backup to J.K. and R.J. But I like the weaponry around Nix. Cortland Sutton, and we'll see if he remains as a WR2 because Pat Bryant's been all the talk of training camp. Everybody is hyping him up. He could be a breakout, potential season for him. Jaylen Waddle, you mentioned. Evan Engram, we'll see if he's got anything left. I think this number's a little bit too low. 25 to 27 passing touchdowns feels right to me. He was number 9 in red zone completion percentage last season. And I understand the Denver Broncos defense is going to be stiff and stout, maybe limited, you know, some of those coming from behind sort of games, but he has arguably the best offensive line in the NFL. So a lot of clean pockets. He'll be efficient as a result. 25, 27 touchdowns. That is what my fearless forecast is for Bo Nix.
1: I want to bring out the stat you mentioned there, 9th in red zone completion percentage. That's really good. Let me point out another stat to you here, Brad, from his rookie season and how it compared to last year. Bo Nix's rookie season, he threw 77 pass attempts inside the 20. So in the red zone, he threw 77 passes all year. 30% of those pass attempts went for a touchdown. Last year, Bo Nix, 87 pass attempts in the red zone, 19% resulted in a touchdown. And even more jarringly, are the numbers inside the 10 and inside the 5. Bo Nix rookie season threw 30 passes inside the 10. 50% went for touchdowns. Last year, threw 38 passes inside the 10. 24% went for touchdowns. That's a massive difference. And inside the 5, where, smaller sample size, you're not throwing too many passes inside the 5, but still, Bo Nix rookie season threw 11 passes inside the 5. 25% went for a touchdown. 55% went for a touchdown. So that's 6 out of 11. Last year, 20 pass attempts inside the 5, only 35% went for a touchdown. For whatever reason, they just couldn't get it going when they were throwing on first and goal or in the red zone. So that worries me. That worries me. That was the play calling, and I think that's a big reason why Sean Payton turned over the play calling to Davis Webb. But you said the number is low. It feels too low. It feels dirty. It feels stinky. But I just can't buy it. I can't buy it. I mean, he could if he plays every game and he avoids any injury bug. I mean, Bo Nix could easily throw for 30, right? But

0: just feel like this is a trap. And I feel like he could still have a really good season and only finish with like 23 or 24 touchdowns. So I'm going to go under, but I don't like it. It stinks. And I'd rather just move on. Let's go to Sam Darnold.
1: You want to talk
0: about a low number? How about this for low, Brad? Sam Darnold, 23.5 passing touchdowns is the total. He only had 25 last year, 35 2 years ago with the Minnesota Vikings. Sam Darnold has not missed a game in the last 2 years. Does he go over or under 23.5 touchdowns? What do you think?
1: Oh, I will pinch my nose on this one and take the under, Pat. Look, it is juice of the under. And you might say to yourself, yeah, you already throw out the numbers, 25, 35 passing touchdowns the last couple of seasons. I'll give additional data while I'm, an absolute moron for taking this under. He was number 6 in adjusted completion percentage last season, number 3 in deep ball completion percentage. Thanks, JSN and Rashid Shaheed. He was number 17 in red zone completion percentage. A little bit of a drop off there. Strength of schedule, only the 13th easiest. So not the easiest, but not the hardest by any stretch. So kind of neutral in that category. Mike Clay's got a projected for 24 on the nose, but he's got a very supportive defense. And I think they're really going to lean on the ground and pound again with Jadarian Price, a rookie out of Notre Dame. I think he's going to make some serious noise, get some Alani, and Zach Charbonnet is going to be back, presumably, maybe mid-season, close to full strength. It's going to be close, man, but I don't feel great about it. I'm not actually going to bet on this, but if I have a lean, I indeed will live in the land down under reluctantly on Sam Darnold, 23.5 passing score.
0: Yeah.
1: Land down under. No.
0: I'm in love, Sam Darnold, maybe the only two, touchdowns. I'm going to take the over. But I don't think that this is pretty eye-popping when I first look at it. But then again, you look at what happened last year. You look at how much they want to run the ball, especially run the ball in the red zone. Look, I think that's changed. And I know Clint Kubiak's no longer here. He's the head coach of the Raiders. So Brian Fleury is now the offensive coordinator. Zach Charbonnet starting the season on the PUP list. Remains in recovery mode as of 2 days ago, still on the PUP list. I don't think he's going to be there to start the season. So if it is my guy Jadarian Price from Notre Dame and George Ulani, who you mentioned, do you trust those guys to pound it into the end zone if you're inside the 10 or inside the 15? I think they got to be a little bit more aggressive throwing the football early on this season. And I think you've got a lot more trust in Sam Darnold after he showed you he could win a freaking Super Bowl. So I think that just results in more throwing opportunities, more red zone opportunities for Darnold. And I think more touchdowns. I'll take the over, but yeah, that's another number that is pretty fishy and pretty tricky. Finally, let's go to Malik Willis. If you thought those last two numbers were pretty stinky and trap-esque, how about this one? Malik Willis, 14.5 touchdowns for this Dolphins team. Look, we really have no data to go off of for Malik Willis here other than his time as a backup. He's never thrown more than 3 touchdowns in a season. He's never made more than 3 starts in a season. So we're flying blind. We know the receiving room is a complete question mark. They have Devon Achane, but not much outside of that. Can Malik Willis just get to 15 touchdowns here, Brad? Do you think so? Yes or no?
1: Yes, I do, because the volume is going to be cranked for Malik Willis because his defense is going to be a bottom 5 unit. So they're going to be playing from behind often in games. He could come out smell like a rose in garbage time. I know the receiving core is exactly that, unproven. But Caleb Douglas looked pretty good in the last preseason game. And that one-handed tip that he ended up coming down with to himself for a sizable chunk gain. Maybe he's at surefire WR1 that could shine in his rookie season. I think Greg Dulcich is going to be a potential breakout tight end pass catcher. And you know Devon Achane is a guy that could catch upwards of 70, 75, maybe even 80 passes this season. And so explosive in the open field. I mean, if you play even 15 games, can he average a passing touchdown per game? I know it's a limited sample size from last season, but he took a major step forward in Green Bay with his overall accuracy. He looked poised in the pocket. He delivered passes crisply within that LaFleur offense. If that transfers to South Beach, all I need is 15 passing touchdowns. yeah, I can invest in that. Though I will say Malik Willis could be more of an impactful rusher than a passer this season. That dude can absolutely scoot.
0: Yeah, he can. And look, in case you're wondering, well, is there a chance he gets benched? Well, remember, they do have Quinn Ewers as the backup who they drafted in the seventh round last year. And then Quinn Ewers did play in four games a season ago, made three starts, week 16, 17, 18. And in those three games, threw three touchdowns, threw three picks, wasn't very good. I mean, the Dolphins season was a lost cause at that point. So I think there is a chance if the Dolphins are really bad and Malik Willis is, you know, poor, maybe not even because of his own fault, maybe because, again, the offense around him might stink. I think there's a chance they bench him because, hey, you got to see what you got in Quinn Ewers, because otherwise you're probably going to be drafting a quarterback again next year. They're probably going to be drafting a quarterback regardless of how Quinn Ewers plays, unless he takes over and plays six, seven games and absolutely dominates. I just don't see it happening. So I think there's a chance Malik Willis gets benched. And I think there's a chance that he just doesn't get to 15 touchdowns here, Brad, because, I mean, think about it. Well, let's make a comparison. Let's make a comparison to Cam Ward, who was the unquestioned franchise quarterback for the Titans last season, played 17 games, got hurt in the final game of the season, but played every game. Cam Ward only threw 15 touchdowns last year. And that was with an offense that was, like, marginally better, I think, than what the Dolphins are going to be trotting out there. So it's a low number, but it wouldn't surprise me if he goes under here. It wouldn't surprise me if they go to Quinn Ewers at some point if they're as bad as we think they're going to be. So that number, I don't want any part of that. I don't want any part of Malik Willis, you know, taking his over or under on his passing touchdowns. 310-840-4910. We'll take a short break. We'll get back to the AFC North when we come back, because we got to hit on the Cleveland Browns. And what better way to go deep on the Cleveland Browns than to talk to Ashley Bastock, who covers them for Cleveland.com. We'll get all of her thoughts on training camp, and we'll hopefully get some answers on what is the biggest question facing the Browns this season. Who's QB1, and are they going to be QB1 for the majority of the season? Talking Browns with Ashley Bastock when we come back. He's Brad Evans. I'm Pat Boyle. This is BetMGM Tonight on Westwood One Sports.
2: Deshaun Watson outdueled Shedeur Sanders in the Browns preseason opener. Can Sanders make up ground when he gets the start Saturday against Buffalo? Westwood One Sports.
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1: Welcome on back. BetMGM Tonight, Westwood One Sports. He's Brad Evans. I'm Pat Boyle. Phone number to join the show, 310-840-4910. Because we started the show talking about the NL MVP race, and wouldn't you know it, Pete Crow Armstrong has just led off the ball game yet again with another bomb. 31st of the year to put the Cubbies up against the White Sox. So we'll get back to talking about PCA versus Shohei Ohtani in just a bit. Why? What else happened, Brad?
2: But wait, there's more. Michael Bullish also went yard. Cubs up 2-0.
1: Wow. Beautiful. And obviously, PCA pushed my streak and let's go streaking to 6 in a row. So we'd love to see that. We'll get back to the NL MVP race discussion in just a bit. But as promised, let's go to Cleveland, baby. Let's go to the dog pound and talk some Cleveland Browns here. One of two teams still with a quarterback battle going on, and this one, the best one to keep an eye on as we head towards week one of the season. So to talk all things Browns, we go to the guest line and bring in Ashley Bastock, who covers the Browns for Cleveland.com. You can find her on Twitter at AshleyBastock42. Ashley, it's Brad and Pat. Thanks so much for joining us. How you doing?
3: I'm good. Thanks for having me, guys. If one thing is true about Cleveland, we are used to quarterback battles here.
1: That is right, and who knows, maybe at the end of this season that ever-growing list on that Browns jersey of quarterbacks that have played in the last 20 years will, maybe it'll gain another name or two. Maybe, who knows? I mean, Sanders and Watson already on the list, but Ashley, what does the QB battle look like after Tuesday's practice, and what can you tell us about what head coach Todd Monken has been saying since Saturday's preseason game where Deshaun Watson started, but both he and Shedeur Sanders played against the Bears?
3: Yeah, so this week, I think, ever since the training camp schedule came out and we knew they were going to still be in a quarterback battle coming out of the spring, everyone has sort of had their eyes on as the pivotal week. On Thursday, they are doing their only joint practice of this training camp with the Buffalo Bills. Obviously, a tough challenge as Josh Allen and company come to town. But how Todd Monken has been talking about this battle is that it's still ongoing. I think it has shifted, and I think ultimately, after the Bears game, what he talked about is wanting to make sure that Shedeur Sanders gets that chance to start a game. They wanted to see both of these guys start a half in a preseason game and get a two-minute drill. And Deshaun Watson is still going to play in the third quarter. They still want him to get some quality reps against another team in this game situation. So I viewed it as they are determined to let it play out. But I think at the same time, it was very significant that Deshaun Watson started the first preseason game. Todd Monken at the time said, "I have my reasons." But I think the way this schedule was set up, as people who follow the NFL, NFL players, coaches know, when you have a week with these joint practices, teams effectively treat that as more important than the preseason game. I mean, you see it across the league that after joint practice or joint practices, most teams don't play a majority of their starters. For the Browns, I'm curious if that means if they'll play rookie receivers Casey Concepcion and Denzel Boston. They're both starters. They are rookies. I know they typically feel like they want those guys to get the reps, but I also don't know how much you want to risk. So I've been saying all week, it's not really apples to apples in terms of Deshaun Watson starting preseason game one with his starting a line, all the starting receivers, and Shedeur starting this upcoming Saturday with what's going to be mostly backups against Buffalo backups as well. So I just think we've seen Deshaun Watson with the procedural stuff doing more of what Todd Monken wants and Todd Monken feeling more comfortable with that. And that's kind of where I think it stands. And I think Deshaun Watson is in the lead right now.
1: Yeah, and after that, I was going to follow up and ask you about exactly that, what was reported yesterday, that Shedeur is going to start, but that it could come without the rest of the offensive starters. So if Shedeur is out there on Saturday with the backups on offense, does that continue to, you know, basically kind of push towards the narrative that Deshaun Watson, this is his job to lose? And maybe as a follow-up, like, does that, in some ways, does that almost feel like the Browns are maybe not giving Shedeur a real crack at this, that they're not giving him a chance to play with the starters?
3: Well, I think they have really gone out of their way to make sure they make this as fair as possible, right? I think they saw what happened last year, and just this narrative that rose up where last year in training camp, Shedeur Sanders didn't get any reps with the ones. And this year, that obviously has been a very, very different story. How it's been working is him and Deshaun alternate reps with the ones each day. But also going back to the second week of training camp, when you talk about alternating the reps, Deshaun has had a majority of the fully padded practices, which I also think is significant. But I think they've wanted to give Shedeur those reps with the ones. And I think it makes sense also from the perspective of Deshaun Watson is a 30-year-old quarterback who is coming off of not one, but two surgeries for the same ruptured Achilles. And he also in 2023 suffered a shoulder injury, a glenoid fracture, which is very rare. I mean, at the time, this was a big storyline in Cleveland. We couldn't find another NFL quarterback that had suffered this particular kind of injury. So all of that is to say Deshaun Watson hasn't been able to stay healthy. I imagine we're going to see both of these guys on the field at some point this year. And I think part of a method to this quarterback competition going on as long as it has is just the fact that they want to give Shedeur Sanders enough time to play with this first team because those reps are going to dry up if Deshaun is your week one starter. That's just how it works. But I do think ultimately we are going to see both of those guys. They want him to be ready. And I think with Shedeur Sanders, when we've been talking about this week, the way he could totally change the competition again is he obviously has a knack for making some of these highlight plays. And fans remember it from last year. I think there were a couple of throws in the Bears game this past week where people got to see it. But I think for him, it's more about stringing those together right now. So we'll see where it stands, but that's kind of my read on it.

0: Yeah, no doubt about it. It's going to be interesting to see how that quarterback situation plays out. Ashley, one of the primary weapons for Deshaun Watson or Shedeur Sanders is likely going to be Casey Concepcion, who really turned heads in his preseason week one performance, catching three passes for 27 yards, had a rushing TD of 14 yards, extending his body, hitting the pylons up the right sideline. Again, really a standout. What's the buzz been in training camp on the rookie wideout this year? Do you feel he has a legitimate shot to lead the Browns in target share this season? If not him, who? And if I were to set a line of 600.5 receiving yards for Concepcion this year, what would you say, over or under?
1: Well, I'll start with that. I would take the over on that. The targets question is interesting because what I think is so special about Casey Concepcion is he can do so much. Like, you can get him involved in the run game. Yeah. I think he's going to have a ton of punt return yards as well. So he's going to be a huge special teams asset. And that's a position the Browns just haven't been able to figure out over the last 5 or so years. But I know the Browns valued him as the number one punt returner in that 2026 draft class. So I thought his performance on Saturday kind of encapsulated all this stuff we knew about him. There was an amazing jet sweep he ran. But I think the buzz around him has been funny because most of the buzz in training camp has actually been around his fellow rookie Denzel Boston. And for weeks now I've been saying, look, I think all of the buzz around Denzel Boston is very warranted. But I think he's getting more of it because people are seeing these social media clips and highlights of this 6'4 guy making these contested catches. So I actually think they're both really good. That's why in the target question, I'm like, would it be KC or would it be Denzel? Or could it even be the second-year tight end Harold Fannin Jr.? But Denzel Boston has been amazing as well. I think his highlights on social media made the rounds a bit more earlier in camp, and now folks are really starting to open their eyes and see just how special Casey Concepcion might be. And I think, too, the other pleasantly surprising thing is the big knock on him coming out of college was some of the dropped passes he had. I think it was around 10, but he sort of said he felt like that was something that could be cleaned up through concentration, and we have not seen him drop the ball really in training camp. That has not been an issue. So that's also been really, really encouraging.
0: Yeah, certainly has a lot of rookie sensation appeal, to say the least. Ashley, let's talk running backs. Quinshon Judkins is coming off a major leg injury. Has he had any lingering repercussions that you witnessed in training camp? Do you feel he's set to be a workhorse in this offense? And on a related note, how is the offensive line work? Break down the ground attack of the Cleveland Browns for us.
1: Yeah, so Quinshon Judkins, I'll say, certainly does not look like he's feeling any effects of that dislocated ankle that he suffered that ended his 2025 season. It's actually been pretty amazing to see him step into that workhorse role. I mean, I know that's the role he's going to serve. And really what was so impressive was the first time we got out there for an OTA practice this spring, the Browns, you know, had a mini camp right before the draft because they had a new head coach, and we watched him in those practices just watching on the sideline. He wasn't doing anything. And then less than a month later, we came back out, and not only was he in the running back drills, all of a sudden their first like team period, he ran out there and was a full go. So he has looked great since the spring. He's talked about it, and I've seen it where he just runs with so much confidence. It doesn't look like it's holding him back at all. But the O-line is the interesting part in all of this because the Browns have 5 new starters on that offensive line. I think they're still waiting for some things to shake out. But early in camp, there were a lot of procedural penalties. So that, I think, is the biggest thing to watch for with this offensive line. And again, I mean, I think Deshaun Watson sort of grasped on a lot of that stuff is what has kind of nudged him ahead in this quarterback battle is maybe his management of that. But they have 5 new starters, including rookie Spencer Fano, who they took in the first round of the draft. That was their first pick at left tackle. So it's been interesting. I'm still curious to see how it's all going to come together because we just don't know yet. But this is certainly a team with Todd Monken that values the run game. And when they made this O-line, they got guys who can pin and pull and do all of that in Zion Johnson, Elgton Jenkins in the interior as well. So it's been a big project for them this offseason for sure.
2: We're talking to Ashley Bastock here on BetMGM tonight, Westwood One Sports. He's Brad Evans. I'm Pat Boyle. Ashley covers the Browns for Cleveland.com. You can find her on Twitter at AshleyBastock42. And Ashley, you're doing a phenomenal job because I've already had two or three questions lined up that you have answered in your excellent answers. So I was going to ask you about the O-line and that completely new-looking O-line, but you mentioned making sure there's no procedural penalties and making sure they don't shoot themselves in the foot before they can even build some momentum is going to be big. But how about the special teams? How about the kicking game? Is there a lot of trust in kicker Andre Schmidt? Because converting possessions into 3 points could be huge for the Browns' success this year. Got into the NFL last year as a 26-year-old and played pretty well, 24 out of 27 field goals, only missed one extra point, and only missed one field goal inside of 40 yards. So what's the word around the kicking game? There's a lot of trust in Andre Schmidt.
1: There's absolutely a lot of trust in Andre Schmidt inside that building right now. I mean, it seems like we're so comfortable with him as 2025 went on. And actually, as a matter of fact, when the Browns fired Kevin Stefanski in January and we spoke to owner Jimmy Haslam, one of the things he praised that he thought the team did well in 2025 was answering the kicker question, because it's something that, again, has just kind of plagued them post Phil Dawson. So it's been over a decade, really, since they've had stability there. And I think Andre Schmidt has such an interesting story, but he is certainly going to have to build on that 2025 season he had. He finished it on a high note. I mean, he won the game for them in the season finale against the Bengals with a field goal. But, I mean, the fact that you can look at him and say, why do they have so much confidence in him? For me, it's the fact that they never even brought in a camp leg for him. I think that's so significant because Andre was actually brought in as a camp leg last year to compete with Dustin Hopkins, and he ended up winning the job. So I think it's significant they didn't bring in anyone there to compete with him. It's his job.
0: Yeah, no doubt about it. Ashley, you already mentioned this player, but let's dig a little bit deeper on Harold Fannin Jr., who was a jack-of-all-trades last season, lining up as a traditional tight end in the slot and even occasionally in the backfield. What's Todd Monken's vision for his deployment this year? Do you feel he will again eclipse 100 targets this season, or could he regress given the roster upgrades and weaponry, especially a wide receiver?
1: You know, I think regression is certainly a possibility because last year it felt like he was the only player, the only skilled player on offense who was not impacted by all the quarterback turmoil. He was just able to produce no matter what. And this receiver core has really, really been ramped up. I mean, I've been covering the team since 2020. I'm a lifelong Clevelander, so I know plenty about Browns teams from before then. But as far as teams I've covered, this certainly feels like the best receiver room I've covered overall. So, I mean, I wouldn't be surprised if there's a regression. I do actually think the most important thing for Harold is going to be staying healthy. We know this offseason he had a procedure related to a groin injury that he suffered in week 17 of last year, and those groin injuries can be tricky. So I think for him it's going to be all about working through that. He said when he got to training camp, he was one of the first players we talked to, that he was 100% ready to go. But I think I'm curious to see him when he's out there for real. Like, okay, is this impacting him at all? But, I mean, I think they love Harold Fannin in that building. Todd Monken has loved to use tight ends. So I think they still have big plans for him, even though they've also revamped their receiving room.
2: Talking to Ashley Bastock here on BetMGM tonight. Westwood One Sports talking all things Cleveland Browns. Ashley, this defense has been the identity of the team over the last few years as the offense has continued to struggle. They've searched for that answer at QB, and then came the decision to hire a new head coach, and going with Todd Monken over promoting Jim Schwartz led to Schwartz's resignation. Enter Mike Rutenberg, who is the new DC for the Browns, first time.

0: coordinator, was with the Falcons last year, now has to lead this defense without Myles Garrett. So why does Todd Monken and the Browns believe in Mike Rutenberg, and what can we expect from his defense this year?
1: Yeah, so I actually wrote a really in-depth feature on Mike Rutenberg, and it is sort of fascinating how he's managed to rise through these ranks. And I mean, for me, when I was reporting out this story, so much of it is related to his ability to build relationships. Like, if you talk to him, he's a very intense, like, kind of personality, to the point that I think some people are like, is this phony? Like, is this guy for real? But I mean, he is a person who has had to grind for the last 2 to 3 decades. He started out playing lightweight football at Cornell, sprint football, and got a job in the NFL working under Hall of Fame coach Joe Gibbs, first as an intern and then his assistant. And I mean, he's really had to grind his way through coaching staffs at the college level and the NFL level. And he's earned just like respect and built relationships at every possible stop. It's why a guy like Quincy Williams was so excited to play for him again here in Cleveland. Those two worked together in Jacksonville and then in New York when Mike Rutenberg was on Robert Saleh's staff for those handful of years that he was the head coach of the Jets. So I was just struck by this person who has been able to build these connections and is very emotionally intelligent, which I think you don't get for coaches a lot of the time. So he knows how to motivate each player. And on top of that, he's somebody who Jeff Ulbrich, his former boss in Atlanta, the DC down there, said has a PhD level knowledge of the secondary. And all of his most formative years have come in these defenses that are very similar to what these Browns were running. He comes from that same coaching tree as Jim Schwartz. So he's used to these attacking fronts as well. So I think that's why they were willing to take a chance on a first-time coordinator. And I mean, Todd Monken said it was his time, that it was very evident that it was his time when he interviewed. So I think what we've seen so far, he's kept a lot the same up front. And then in that secondary, his sort of hallmark is disguises. So that looks very different. I mean, the Browns played far and away more man coverage than any team last year, any other team across the league. So that's different. And it's led to a lot of turnovers in camp. They have something like 19 interceptions through 15 training camp practices. So we've at least seen it manifest that way.
0: Speaking of that defense, really quickly, one final question here, Ashley, in about a minute and a half or less, if you could. They've handed out extensions to Denzel Ward and Grant Delpit, two mainstays on this great defense over the last few years. But again, it's Jared Verse now, the new guy in town, trying to replace the legendary shoes of Myles Garrett. Has Jared Verse like automatically become one of the leaders on this defense because he has to fill the shoes of Myles Garrett, or is he trying to just blend in and make his mark here in Cleveland?
1: I think he's automatically become a leader, but I think he's made it clear that he's not filling anyone's shoes. He wants to be Jared Verse, but he is such a vocal leader, and he's just one of those people that has those personalities where guys want to follow him. He's loud. He's kind of like the exact opposite of Myles Garrett in that way. And I mean, Myles Garrett is not a vocal leader, and I think actually where this team is right now, we are really sort of seeing this match made in heaven between Jared Verse, a younger guy, and that sort of vocal leadership. And this defense has gotten so young. I think he's like the perfect sort of fit for what they need right now.
0: Awesome. Ashley, awesome stuff. We so much appreciate your time. Looking forward to looking at your continued coverage of the Browns as we hopefully, fingers crossed, get an answer on who's going to be the quarterback to start the year in maybe a week or so. Although it might not tell us who's the quarterback at the end of this season. Either way, looking forward to catching up with you soon, and thanks so much again for your time.
1: All right. Thanks, guys.
2: See you, Ashley.
0: There you go. Ashley Bastock covers the Browns for Cleveland.com, and make sure you give her a follow on Twitter at AshleyBastock42. I did read some of that piece that she wrote, Mike Rutenberg. I was very excited to ask her that question. So that is great stuff on the front lines in the dog pound, getting the latest scoops on the Cleveland Browns. 310-840-4910. We'll get you a scoreboard update when we return. Will Ohtani go deep? Will PCA go deep again? This NLM.

0: 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We're over 6 times more likely to be hospitalized with pneumococcal pneumonia than adults under 50.
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1: Let's go! 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He's Brad Evans. I'm Pat Boyle. Phone number to join the show, 310-840-4910. Huge shout-out, Ashley Bastock, for joining us last segment. That was awesome stuff on the Cleveland Browns. 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All right, scoreboard update, Major League Baseball, busy Tuesday night. Brad, let's start with the NL MVP race. We were mid-segment, or we're coming back from segment, last segment, when Pete Crow Armstrong led off the ballgame again for the second straight night with a bomb. So the last two nights, the first at-bat he's had, he's gone deep. The last at-bat he's gone, he went deep. That was the walk-off home run last night. What's the latest from the north side in Wrigleyville between the Cubbies and the White Sox?
2: Oh, and a quinky thing. PCA is up right now. 2-2 count, 2 out. Runners on the corners. Bottom of the second inning with the Cubs up 2-1. Eric Fetty is officially in the game. PCA just fouled off a high fastball. So still 2-2 on the count. Again, as you mentioned, PCA led off tonight's Cubs. Bottom half of the inning with a bomb. Michael Busch also had a solo homer. Drew Romo, cut the lead in half with an RBI single. It is 2-1. Northsiders against the Southsiders. Here's the pitch. And it is now a full count to PCA. Again, two outs, bottom of the second inning. Runners on the corners. He could just add to his case for NL MVP. Now he's getting a standing, rousing ovation at electric Wrigley Field. He just walked. Bases juice, two out. Seiya Suzuki stepping up, and he has been white hot. We're going to see the Cubs add to their lead.
1: Wow. He couldn't even swing the bat, huh? Wanted to take his walk. Couldn't be bothered to try to drive some guys
2: way
1: in.
2: High.
1: Meanwhile, at Coors Field, Shohei Ohtani struck out in his first at-bat. The Dodgers do lead 1-0 thanks to a Max Muncy sack fly. All right, so PCA adding to his stock with that home run. He's got a walk. He's got a chance to score some runs. Cubbies up on the White Sox, like Brad said, 2-1. Really quickly, let's go streaking update. So I had PCA. Thank you to pushing me to 6 in a row. Brad, you've got Seiya Suzuki, and at this point, Seiya up at bat right now with those bases juice. He did strike out his first time. I know Monty's got Bobby Witt Jr. for the second straight night, and he is 0-1 so far. Okay. And then how about our guys, Zach Kroll and Lee? Because I forget off the top of my head who they both had. Somebody had Jake Berger.
2: Jake Berger was one. He grounded a double play and one at bat, I'm seeing. Yeah, he's 0-1.
1: Okay, so he's 0-1, and then let's see. The last guy would be Lee's guy.
2: I think, right?
1: No, Lee ended up taking Bo Bichette versus the Padres.
2: Oh, so Bo Bichette.
1: Bo Bichette is 2-3. He's 2-3.
2: Oh, all right. He's on the board.
1: All right, so we need Bobby Witt, we need Seiya, we need Jake Berger. But, Brad, we'll bid you adieu, brother. These shows are flying by. We're closer and closer to week 2 of the NFL preseason. We'll see what PCA has in store the rest of the show, but we'll talk to you tomorrow.
2: Come on, Seiya, I need you. See ya.
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1: 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Talking text line to join the show is 310-840-4910. You can also hit me up on Twitter or on Instagram, both at PatBoyle44. Great show so far. It has flown by. We were talking a lot of football the last hour and a half. A lot of the new training camp news and injury news coming out today, with probably the most notable being a day after Saints rookie receiver Jordan Tyson. It's announced he's expected to miss at least 2 months with a hamstring injury. Their number one receiver, Chris Olave, coming off a monster season, limped off the field and was exiting the practice field today in training camp with the training staff, so awaiting again further update on that. But boy, who dat's it? Well, the injury bug is beating the Saints right now. That's who's beating the Saints. It's things going from bad to worse right now for New Orleans. We did our deep dive on the AFC North. Talked to Ashley Bathstock, who covers the Browns for Cleveland.com. Try to make sense of this quarterback battle between Deshaun Watson and Shedeur Sanders. But we started the show, and I want to get back to it because we've already had a big update tonight on the National League MVP race. The day started with our friends at BetMGM, with Shohei Ohtani and Pete Crow Armstrong deadlocked 50-50. Minus 110 odds for each of them to win the MVP. That is literally the literal definition of a coin flip. 50-50 for both gentlemen. And this came off the heels of last night, where they both put together heroic, miraculous, incredible performances. Pete Crow Armstrong, 4 hits, 3 RBIs, a stolen base, and 2 home runs, including the 2-run walk-off bomb to beat the White Sox in the 10th inning last night, sending Wrigley Field into pandemonium. Even more pandemonium than the stands were in a couple of innings before that, and we'll get to that in just a bit if you don't know what I'm talking about. And Shohei Ohtani, well, he didn't hit a walk-off, and they weren't playing a first-place team, and their in-city rival, like the Cubs were against the White Sox. It definitely meant more for Chicago and for PCA and the Cubbies, but still impressive nonetheless what Ohtani did. Went into Coors Field, 4 hits himself, 3 RBIs himself, 2 home runs as well for Shohei Ohtani. I mean, literally identical stat lines. And not only identical stat lines, PCA and Ohtani essentially have identical stat lines this season when you look at their overall stats on the year. Going into tonight, Pete Crow Armstrong hitting .281 with 30 home runs, 78 RBIs, and a .929 OPS. Shohei Ohtani going into tonight, hitting .295, so a bit better, 29 home runs, 78 RBIs, and a .948 OPS. For those of you arguing that Shohei Ohtani should be the NL MVP or will be the NL MVP, and I'm one of them, I think he will be the National League MVP. It is because Ohtani has dominated on the mound this year. And yes, he has not pitched since July 3rd, but the most recent news today, Ohtani threw a bullpen yesterday, is scheduled to throw a bullpen either today or tomorrow. And after that, assuming no no tightness, no inflammation in the knee. Otani would then throw one or two live batting practice sessions, and that would basically clear the runway for him to return to the mound, perhaps in as few as 2 weeks, maybe even less. Otani on the season on the mound, utterly dominant, in case, you know, it feels like it's been a long summer, summer vacation, you might have forgotten. How about 8-2 with a 1.79 ERA in 14 starts? Not only that, what was maybe an argument against Otani or an argument for PCA up until a couple of weeks ago is no longer the case. And that is, well, there are the Dodgers. You take Otani out of the lineup, you take him off the mound, they're still going to win 105 games. They're the two-time reigning World Series champions. He's not as valuable to his team as Pete Carl Armstrong is to the Cubs. And then seeing what the Dodgers have been doing here lately. Under 500 for essentially the entire second half of the season. Under 500 since the beginning of July, since Otani stopped pitching. Again, Otani's last start was July 3rd. On that day on July 3rd, the Los Angeles Dodgers picked up a win to get to 58-31. Since then, 17-20. 17-20. It's in the bottom half of baseball. That's a mid team, literally by definition. Actually, worse than that. They're under 500 since Otani stopped pitching, because Freddie Freeman has had an okay season. Not some of the seasons that prime Freddie Freeman has had. Mookie Betts has struggled. Doesn't look like himself for most of this year. Teoscar Hernandez, I can't hit the ball out of the park, hitting under 250. Kyle Tucker's been one of the biggest disappointments in all baseball this year. Will Smith has missed most of the year. They got Fiducia. It sounds like focaccia. It sounds like an Italian bread behind the dish. And no disrespect to him, he's done a decent job. But like, come on. Will Smith, who's a whole all-star catcher, has barely played this year. And the Dodgers, they look very ordinary. But Otani's heroics day in and day out at the dish, and what they're missing from him in the rotation, despite adding Tarek Skubal, and despite getting Blake Snell back, and despite nearly having a fully healthy rotation, the Dodgers have been below 500 since Otani stopped pitching. So yeah, for everybody that says you take Otani out of this lineup, you take Otani off the Dodgers, they're still the best team in baseball. They're going to win the NL West running. What are they? Because I think I can make the argument, and the stats now prove it, and the numbers and the eye test proves it. You take Otani off this Dodgers team, they might not even win their division. They have an 8-game lead on the Padres. Otani hasn't started in 6 weeks. The starting rotation has been average, above average, but their lineup outside of Otani, brutal. Brutal. And then there's PCA, if you're arguing for him to win the MVP. It's not only the offensive numbers, which again speak for themselves. And how about tonight? Pete Carl Armstrong started the game for the second straight night with a solo home run number 31, RBI number 79, the OPS nearly 940, nearly what Otani's is, the average climbing over 280. But it's also because Pete Carl Armstrong is probably, almost certainly going to win the Gold Glove in center field. And not only that, he's got 31 stolen bases. Already in the 30-30 club. Has every opportunity in the world to be in the 35-35 club. And it might not be out of the stretch of reality for Pete Carl Armstrong to finish in the 40-40 club this year. 40 home runs, 40 stolen bases. Which, by the way, 2 years ago, Shohei Ohtani was in the 50-50 club in 2024 when he hit 54 home runs and stole 59 bases in his first year as a Dodger. But hey, 40-40, pretty damn impressive. And it's not just because of the Gold Glove in center field and the base-stealing threat and the offensive numbers. value, right? What's the value? Pete Carl Armstrong has played every single game. And despite a slew of injuries to the Cubs' pitching rotation, which has been pretty damn good in the second half, but in the early season, the Cubs, after a couple of 10-game winning streaks, then went on a 10-game losing streak, and you're wondering whether or not they're going to be buyers or sellers at the deadline, and here they are still trying to chase down the Brewers, firmly in first place in the wild card, looking like a World Series contender, and Pete Carl Armstrong is their best player. So, oh, you take PCA off the Cubs, they're not even a playoff team. Well, that's probably true. So right now, if the season ended today, and it doesn't, so this is in some ways a moot point, but again, if the season ended today, I, Pat Boyle, would proclaim Pete Carl Armstrong as the National League MVP. I think the fact that Ohtani has not pitched in 6 weeks, the fact that their offensive numbers are basically identical, and now PCA's got two more home runs, got more RBIs, the gold glove caliber defense, the stolen bases, that gives him the slight edge. The way that the Cubs are playing, I mean, them and the Dodgers are two wins better. For me, it doesn't matter if one team wins the division or who's the number one seed. I think it's just, who's got more wins. And if it's separate, if the Dodgers win 94 games and the Cubs win 93, I mean, we're splitting hairs. That's the point. We're going to be splitting hairs at the end of the season when this comes down to the final day. So right now, at this very second, Tuesday, August 18th, Pete Carl Armstrong would get my vote if I had one for NL MVP. But in the final 35 games, I think Shohei Ohtani is going to return to the mound, where he has been lights out, nearly untouchable all season long. I think he's going to remain untouchable on the mound. I think he is going to spark the Dodgers to rounding into form towards the end of the season. I do think the Dodgers, in their final 36 games, probably win 22 of them. They finish with over 95 wins. I still think they have every chance to be the number one seed in the National League and have the best record in baseball at the end of the regular season. And it'll be because of Shohei Ohtani's continued excellence at the dish and his dominance on the mound if and when he returns. And that is why I still think Shohei Ohtani will win the NL MVP. But that could change if he doesn't return to the mound. If he has a setback, if he experiences some of that inflammation in that left knee again, which is the reason why he hasn't pitched since July 3rd. So that's possible. And again, I think, you know, me and Brad debated to start the show. What are the numbers have to look like on the mound? If they continue to rake and put up nearly identical offensive numbers, PCA's got the two big boosts, the gold glove caliber defense in center field, and the 30-plus stolen bases. Ohtani's got the pitching. And I, at this point, I don't want to hear about, oh, take PCA out and the Cubs are not a playoff team. The Dodgers are still... No, nonsense. The Dodgers are below 500 for 2 months now. You take Ohtani off this team, they're basically in the same boat the Cubs would be without PCA. I think that argument is neutralized now. If you're rooting for PCA to win the MVP, you honestly want the Dodgers to start winning and start winning now. You want Freddie Freeman to start hitting? You want Mookie Betts to start hitting? I know that could cost the Cubs a potential number one seed. And they'd have to catch the Brewers first, but it would cost the Cubs home field advantage throughout October, which I'm sure Cubs fans, hopefully, care more about anyway. But if you want Pete Carl Armstrong to win the MVP, You're rooting for the Dodgers, for everybody else on the Dodgers outside of Ohtani, to start playing like the two-time reigning World Series champions. Because then at least you could have that argument back on your side. Oh, well, look, even without Ohtani, the Dodgers now, they're the new evil umpire again. Look at all these guys, you know, hitting their stride, hitting their form. If the Dodgers outside of Ohtani continue to struggle and Ohtani continues to put up his numbers, that only strengthens his case. But we debated, what do the numbers on the mound have to look like? And I'll make this clear again. If Ohtani does not return to the mound at all the rest of this regular season, Pete Crow Armstrong is going to have every opportunity to win the MVP. And again, I'm making a big assumption that these guys continue to put up similar offensive numbers to one another. But if Ohtani does return to the mound, I think you've got to see probably 4 to 5 starts. You've probably got to see at least 20 innings pitched, which would bring his season total up over 105 innings. And I think you've got to see that ER.

0: may remain under two, if not where it's at right now, which is under 1.8. He's got to be dominant. And if he does that, he's winning the MVP. And I think it's over. Because I think, it might not matter what you or me or anybody else thinks, Cubs fan, Dodgers fan, baseball fan, neutral fan, no horse in the race. What matters is the baseball writers of America. And although I sometimes hate them with my guts when it comes to their Hall of Fame biases and who should be in and who should not be in and all holier than thou, I am the gatekeeper of the Baseball Hall of Fame. Bunch of nerds. But they do determine who wins the MVP. And I think it's pretty obvious that they side with me and a lot of other people in realizing that what Shohei Ohtani has been doing for most of his career and what he had been doing this year for the Dodgers, we haven't seen since Babe Ruth, and we have almost never seen in this sport. And that is not only hitting at a Hall of Fame MVP candidate level, but also pitching at a Hall of Fame Cy Young caliber level. That's more valuable than anything Pete Carl Armstrong could do. I'm sorry. But that's assuming Ohtani gets back on the mound and dominates in September and not only pitching 2-3 innings, or he's giving up crooked numbers and that ERA inflates to 2.3, 2.5, 2.6, 3. Because then coming back to the mound isn't that big of a boost. 310-840-4910. So we'll get to your calls here in just a second, but I want to bring to your attention, just to turn it back to the battle for Chicago and the Northsiders versus the Southsiders. You know, if you don't understand how good of a rivalry that is, and by the way, that game is pretty damn good, so the Cubs left the bases loaded in the second inning, and since then, Munetaka Murakami hit a solo home run to tie the game, and then you had an RBI double to give the White Sox the lead from Tristan Peters, so the White Sox now lead the Cubs 3-2 in the top of the fourth. But in case you can't understand just what this rivalry means, especially for two teams that have not been good at the same time for a long time now, or it's happened very rarely. The White Sox and Cubs have not both been good at the same time since 2021. That was the last time the White Sox made the playoffs, when they were 93-69. And then before that, yeah, the COVID year, they made the playoffs. But I forget how many times the Cubs even played the White Sox. There was no fans in the stands. It doesn't even matter. The last time the White Sox made the playoffs before that was 2008. Yeah, they had some seasons where they were in it, but like, these two teams are almost certainly going to the playoffs. White Sox would have to collapse the AL Central lead. My point is, it's not often in the last 15 to 20 years that these two teams have been playoff teams at the same time. And White Sox fans and Cubs fans normally don't like each other, and there's a bunch of geopolitical, you know, references and debates. It would just get political. I don't want to get into the north side versus the south side of Chicago, and I'm not from Chicago, so I only understand it on a surface level. I'm sure the people that live there could go on for days and days and days. But those two fan bases aren't particularly fond of one another. And last night, you had a viral brawl in the stands, in the bleachers, with some White Sox fans and Cubs fans throwing haymakers, throwing fisticuffs. And this one guy that's a Cubs fan, he's a bigger guy, and look, he had the higher ground. He gets pulled down, and he ends up just getting a storm of fists raining down upon him by this one White Sox fan. It was ugly. It was brutal. He's bleeding from the face. And it just goes as a reminder to show us how barbaric we can become when it comes to sports, how childish, how dumbass jackasses we can become when it comes to sports. Going to a sporting event and fighting. I mean, grow up. Grow up. I mean, seriously. But am I like, most of the rest of us Americans that probably sat there and watched that video and just went, holy bleep. Oh my God. And I couldn't stay. It was like a car crash. You couldn't stop watching it. I'm shaking my head, and at the same time, I'm like glued to the screen watching this fight in the stands between Cubs and White Sox fans. So I don't want to glorify that in any way, because it is so stupid and barbaric and like setting us back, you know, to our previous generations. Just people that just go get liquored up, have no idea how to act responsibly when you have a couple of beers in you. And because my team is from this part of the town and your team's from that part of the town, so I hate you. We really are a bunch of children. Like, some of the ugliest part of sports is fighting at a sporting event. Please set a better example. But like, again, I'm not going to glorify it. But man, that just goes to show you what this rivalry is like. And right now, this late in the season, these two teams, White Sox top of the AL Central, the Cubs trying to chase down the Brewers for the NL Central. They're a playoff team. Like, there is a reality where these two teams play in the World Series. I don't think it's going to happen. There is, out of the very alternate realities that exist in this universe, there is one, if not a couple, where the White Sox and Cubs are playing each other in the World Series. And if last night's game was any indication, and the game that's going on tonight isn't any indication, it's good stuff. It's good stuff. At least for the city of Chicago, it continues to spark excitement behind both of these clubs. And Pete Crow Armstrong was the king of that game last night, pushing himself ahead of Ohtani slightly in the NL MVP race. And then they'll all unite around the Chicago Bears and watch Caleb Williams and Ben Johnson take a big step back this year. 310-840-4910. We'll get to your phone calls when we come back on the NL MVP race. We'll also talk some football. Roger Goodell had some very eye-opening comments. We'll get to those as well when we return. Your phone calls, 310-840-4910. You can also hit me up on Twitter, at PatBoyle44. This is BetMGM Tonight. I'm Pat Boyle. You're locked into Westwood One Sports.
1: The Cardinals' offense had been a surprise of the preseason, but rookie running back Jeremiah Love is now dealing with a high ankle sprain. Will the number 3 overall pick return to the backfield by Arizona's opener? Westwood One Sports.
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20: There's been a blank space in the Michigan trophy case. We'll write their name, Michigan, the 2026 men's basketball national champion.
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1: Welcome on back, BetMGM Tonight, Westwood One Sports. I'm Pat Boyle. Phone number to join the show. Couldn't try me in the tri-state. Phone number to join the show, 310-840-4910. Also hit me up on Twitter at PatBoyle44. We've got an update on the NL MVP race. Literally said, going to break. Will Ohtani home run hit a homer? Will PCA hit a homer? Well, wouldn't you know it? Shohei Ohtani, two-run bomb to right center field in Coors Field, 448 feet. Puts the Dodgers up 3-1. So for the second straight night, PCA and Ohtani both go deep. Man, wonder what that was with our friends at BetMGM. We were talking about that in the break. Now the real question is, do they both go deep twice again? Because it's only the top of the third in that Dodgers-Rockies game. Meanwhile, in Wrigleyville, Cubbies trailing the White Sox 3-2 in the bottom of the fourth. So PCA's got at least, and he's on deck, he's got probably three more at-bats still. Imagine that, back-to-back nights, these guys go deep twice. Don't count it out. Don't count it out. But who do you think should be the National League MVP? That's been the topic of the show with good reason, because this is one of the best MVP races I've seen in my entire life. And last year was pretty freaking good between Aaron Judge and Cal Raleigh. Big dumper. All the Mariners fans and all, oh, but Cal Raleigh's a catcher. Oh, but he hits, he's a switch hitter. That's way harder to do than what Aaron Judge does. Yeah, how'd that work out? Not only did Judge rightfully win the MVP, Cal Raleigh's the worst player in baseball now this season. Where's all the big dumper for MVP people now, huh?

0: Guy can't even hit his own weight. Guy can't even hit his one leg's weight. I mean, he's having a brutal season. He's hitting 158. 158 with 13 home runs. Aaron Judge, I saw a stat today, and I was like, I thought I was maybe getting centelled. I thought maybe I was getting centelled. It's not, it's true. Cal Raleigh's got 52 hits this season. 52 hits! Aaron Judge hasn't played since May, and he's got 53 hits. But anyway. This NL MVP race is one of the best I've ever seen. So let's get to your phone calls here, 310-840-4910. What do you think, PCA or Shohei? Let's get to our guy Ross in New Jersey, who's next up on BetMGM tonight. Ross, what's up, brother?
1: Patty B, what's up, man? Oh, you got me?
0: Well, living large, my man. How are you?
1: I'm doing all right, man. Don't look now really quick. I checked on via BetMGM tonight. You could get the New York Mets to slip in and make the NL postseason at plus 250 to 1 right now.
0: So 250 to 1. So that's basically what? That's plus 2,500 if I'm not, or plus 25,000 if I'm not mistaken.
1: I saw multiple zeros.
0: Yeah,
1: that's
0: good luck. You're better off, Ross, taking a couple of dollars and putting them between your cheeks.
1: You know what, man? This is, and look, it's obviously, you know, tongue-in-cheek. It's too late. Barring, I think, the actual math I saw Decomo say would be like 27-9. I'm not going to sit here and play the you know, they're going to pull a Cleveland last year, a St. Louis at 21. It's not happening. It's too late. But it almost makes it sting more that this is what this season was supposed to be. We finally got a 340 hitting Bo Bichette. You know, Semien, I mean, Polanco, don't look now, has hits in four of his last five games. I mean, this is supposed to be this team. You know, and it's kind of unfortunate that you can even go back to last year at Juan Soto, and his months of June and September were so nuts that it wound up looking like a regular Juan Soto year. But even his first couple months as a Met were a horror show. It's like every significant name that throws out a Met jersey has to go through like a five-month lapse where you're already second-guessing if you want to keep them long-term. I mean, there was the talks of Bo Bichette was going to opt out, which I thought was asinine. And now we're finally seeing the Bo Bichette that we signed for $40+ million, albeit still an overpay, but you accept it when you get that quality of a hitter, and it's too little too late as it usually always is.
0: Well, Ross, all you got to do is start the Major League Baseball season in July and end it in January, and I think the Mets would have a real great shot at winning the World Series.
1: Well, the funniest thing is last year, I think they shattered records in terms of their best start ever in franchise history, and then you had maybe one of the biggest collapses in baseball history. So, you know what? Maybe there is something to that. At 24, they started like crap. You actually had Candelita, Mr. OMG, throw out the first pitch before his last two teams took the field tonight at Citi. And when you started off phenomenal in 25 and it came crashing down, maybe that's the recipe to success with the Mets. Maybe there is something to them going undefeated over the next 30 games. But, Pat, I'm going to highly doubt and say it's not happening, bro.
0: Yeah. By the way, Ross, so who do you got winning the NL MVP either right now, or who do you think will actually win the award when the season ends, PCA or Shohei? Who's got your vote?
1: I got voter fatigue with Ohtani, man, and I'm not even the biggest PCA fan, largely in part to being a Met fan, but I got so much voter fatigue with Ohtani winning it every single year. And I'm not even the biggest war guy in the world, but when I see like the war comparisons, he's like two war decibels over the rest of the league. You know, it's not going to happen, but just for a very honorable mention, Jacob Mizorowski's having a Kershaw MVP light season, but I know it's not even worth the time, but just to shout him out, if I had a vote, I would go with PCA.
0: Okay. All right, Ross. And by the way, you sick, dude? You sound very nasally.
1: Nah, I just came running down the stairs. You know, you're a good friend, Boomer Esiason. You ever hear the term NARP? That's who you got with Ross in New Jersey.
0: Yeah. Ran down the stairs to get on BetMGM tonight, and you sound like you've got the sniffles. Ross, well, I appreciate the dedication, brother. Looking forward to catching up with you, man, and joining you on your podcast tomorrow. So thanks so much for, as always, dude. 310-840-4910. You got it, brother. 310-840-4910. Let's move on. Let's get to another caller here. Matt is next up in Baltimore. here on BetMGM tonight. What's going on, Matt?
2: I wanted to weigh in about the NL MVP race.
0: Sure, go ahead.
2: I mean, I think PCA all the way. I mean, Ohtani's got the stuff. He's got offense. He's hitting well. He's doing good. PCA matching him pretty good, but I think Ohtani's better in that aspect. But you go to defensive. Ohtani's a good pitcher, but he ain't going to be pitching till way later. He got injured. He's not pitching now. He's not going to be pitching for some time. PCA is I mean, an all-star in offense, defense. He's good at everything. I mean, I think PCA is going.
0: Yeah, but here's the thing, Matt. Like, Ohtani's already made 14 starts. I know it's not a full season. It's half of a season's worth of starts. And he's got a 1.79 ERA. I mean, he was in the conversation to win the Cy Young Award before, you know, he made his last start on the 4th of July. So you think he's not coming back till later. I mean, there's only 35 games left in the season, but he's throwing bullpens, and the reporting is he might be throwing live batting practice. Like, I don't think it's crazy to assume that by September 1st, Ohtani's back on the mound, which would give him about 4, 5, maybe even 6 starts. And if he's dominant for another 5, 6 starts and that gets him to 20 starts on the year, you don't think pitching at a Cy Young caliber level puts him over the top to win the MVP?
2: I mean, not really. With PCA's everyday defense and everything. I mean, also, as long as Jacob Mizorowski's in this league, I don't think Ohtani's winning no Cy Young award.
0: Well, maybe not, and definitely not this year. Hey, Matt, appreciate the call, by the way. He's definitely not winning the Cy Young this year. But, yeah, look, I'm a big Jacob Mizorowski fan. I thought he was going to be absolutely lights out this year. I didn't think he was going to be this good where he has run away with the award. Let's not forget a guy that's named Paul Skenes that a year ago, I'm sure a lot of people were saying, oh, well, forget the Cy Young award. It's Paul Skenes just for the next several years. And look at what happened this year to Paul Skenes. So, look, I don't know how many more full seasons on the mound we get from Shohei Ohtani. That's something I've said weeks ago, months ago, when he first started to miss some starts, when they would scratch a start from him, or wouldn't put him in the lineup when he was on the mound in like May and June. And then he started to miss a start. And then again, then July 3rd came and he hasn't made a start since then. I think Shohei Ohtani's days as a two-way player are numbered. I mean, I don't know how many more years we're going to see him be a starting pitcher, but I think he wants that Cy Young award, and if the knee inflammation didn't bark at him this season, I think he would have had every chance to battle Mizorowski down to the end. Maybe wouldn't have the same strikeout number, but the ERA was just as good. So, you know, I hope Mizorowski stays healthy and never goes under the knife and never gets an injury. But I mean, let's look at the state of baseball that we live in nowadays, where it feels like, I don't know, 1/4, 1/3 of all pitchers, starter, reliever, doesn't matter, at some point are getting some kind of, you know, surgery, Tommy John, or these surgeries to remove loose bodies or bone chips in the elbow that cost them months, if not an entire season. So yeah, Mizorowski's almost certainly going to win the Cy Young this year. But I don't mean he's going to win it next year. 310-840-4910 is the number to join the show. When we come back, we'll get more of your calls, more of your texts. You can also tweet me at PapOil44 regarding the National League MVP. But also, mentioned it last segment, we'll get to it next. Roger Goodell, some very eye-opening comments. You're going to want to hear about it as it regards to the future of the NFL. I'm Pat Boyle. 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
12: 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Tank Davis with his second of the game, his 32nd of the season, and he is the top slugger in single season ACC history. That's 32 home runs for the sophomore from Philly.
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1: All right, welcome on back. 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I'm Pat Boyle.

passed, number 30 on the season in the third inning. So going to the top of the fourth, and Ohtani is due up fifth in this inning. So still plenty of at-bats tonight for both of those gentlemen, and we will keep you updated on both of those games as we continue. Programming note, we got Hot or Cold coming at the top of the hour with Zach Kroll, who's filling in for Brandon Combs, so that'll be fun. I want to talk some football, and I want to talk Roger Goodell, who made some alarming comments. Well, I don't know if you'd say they're alarming as much as they are eye-opening. I guess it's alarming if you're an opponent of expansion. To quote Heath Ledger, Dark Knight, that means we have room for aggressive expansion. And Roger Goodell said on an interview with a German media outlet, RTL/NTV, quote, at some point there will be NFL teams outside the USA, end quote. Not just a team, teams. He told that to former NFL player Marcus Kuhn during the interview, and he said, quote, I have no doubt that this will happen one day, end quote. So I'll ask you right off the bat here. Do you want NFL expansion? And when do you think it's coming? Because I got to be honest. I kind of hate the direction that we are trending in terms of there being more and more international games every single year in the NFL. Don't get me wrong. A London game at 9 o'clock in the morning to kick off your day? 14 straight hours of football? Okay, sure. I'll take it. Every week? Every single week? And now, not only just London, now Rio every year, where you're taking a home game away from the Ravens and the Cowboys. Melbourne, Australia, all the way across the planet, where it's 8 o'clock at night for us, and 10 o'clock in the morning the next day for the Rams and the Niners. Playing in Paris, playing in Frankfurt, playing in Madrid. It's too much. Look. You already know what's coming soon. I'd be shocked if we don't see it. A game in Riyadh. A game in Saudi Arabia. Take our money. Take our money. Saudi Arabia will say. LIV Golf ain't working out. Let's see what other sports we can, you know. Whatever. But it's too much. And now they don't even allow teams to protect which home games they want to protect on the home schedule. You used to be able to protect which games wouldn't be chosen for international play. That's no longer the case. We got more and more international games every year. Like, what? Again, what's next? Saudi Arabia? What's next? We're going to play a game in Tokyo? We're going to play a game in Zimbabwe? Well, let's see how many markets we can tap into. I think at some point, you're taking away home games, you're taking away fandom, you're taking away opportunities for the folks here in those cities and in these states to enjoy Sundays, which become so special for us around the country as football fans and as sports fans. And I think at some point, it's not more is less is more, I think, at some point. And yeah, honestly, I'm going to be pissed off if going forward almost every single Sunday throughout the year, it's, you know, don't get me wrong, I love watching football, and I love watching 10 straight hours of it from 1 o'clock Eastern to 11 o'clock Eastern. And I do it for the show, and I do it for a job. I watch football games to be better at my show, to be better as a sports talk radio host. It's a pretty damn good job to have. Don't get me wrong, I wouldn't trade it for anything in the world. But if we're looking at future expansion, where you really can't just have one team, and it would probably be in London, right? That's where we're going to start. You can't really have one team in Europe. Teams traveling to them, traveling across country, traveling across the world, across the Atlantic Ocean every single week. You probably have two, and it would probably come at the same time because you also want there be an even number of teams. You don't want to go to 33. You want to make it nice and even. Go to 34, and then you're talking about a world where even before expansion might happen, we're going to get to an international

0: every single week. I'm telling, we're headed there. Wake up at 9 a.m. every, and for those of you on the West Coast, 6 o'clock in the morning every Sunday. Otherwise, you're going to miss an NFL game. You might miss your team play. It's exhausting. It's exhausting. So at this point, I'd rather there be fewer international games and just give us permanent expansion. Just give us two teams. And get it on the table for 2030. And that way, those are the international games. It's the games that are played by those teams in those cities where there are NFL franchises. And London is absolutely 1,000% going to be one of them, whether it's a brand new NFL team or if they relocate the Jaguars to London. But I don't think that's going to happen because, again, I think you want to keep it even. I think you want to go to 34 teams. And so I think the Jaguars will stay in Jacksonville, at least for the, you know, immediate future. And I think we'll get a brand new team in London and then pick any other giant metropolis in Europe. Berlin, Frankfurt, Madrid, Barcelona, Paris. It's probably one of those five cities. Two of the big cities in Germany, two of the big cities in Spain, Paris. That's probably where you're getting the other team. I can't imagine it would be anywhere else. Maybe Rome, right? I mean, we haven't played a game in Italy. That's coming. So, at the sake of having games in all these different countries and all these different weird and wonky times and forcing these players to travel and taking away home games from teams, just give us two additional NFL franchises and let them have their own permanent fan base in those cities in Europe. Take the game to Europe. Take the game even more global. Do it on a permanent basis. Give us two more NFL franchises and make those the only, or not the only, but make those the international games that get played. And not gallivanting all over the world in these different countries and trying to tap into as many markets. Like, people know about the NFL at this point. They're going to watch regardless. Maybe I'm wrong. Maybe I don't know marketing. Maybe I don't know economics. I don't think you have to bring an NFL game to Melbourne, Australia for Australians to watch the NFL. I think the league is the most popular money-making machine that exists in pro sports right now. I think people are going to watch no matter where they're at, if they can. And even for certain countries where it's like 3 o'clock in the morning for a 1 o'clock Eastern kickoff game, or 6 o'clock in the morning for a 4:25 Eastern kickoff, they're going to watch. I don't think you have to bring, I don't know. Maybe I'm on my high horse. But I'd rather Roger Goodell talking about no doubt there will be NFL teams outside the USA. I think there's going to be two. I think one's going to be London. I think the other's going to be a major city in Europe. And I'd honestly rather that happen sooner rather than later. 310-840-4910. How do you feel, though? Do you want NFL expansion? When do you think it's coming? And in what cities? We'll talk about that. We'll get your calls when we return, but we'll kick off the final hour with some hot or cold. I'm Pat Boyle. This is BetMGM Tonight on Westwood One Sports.
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6: 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It appears by its own numbers, the U.S. government seems insolvent. 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

0: 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Open phone lines in the final hour of the show. You want to call, you want to text, 310-840-4910. Again, that's 310-840-4910. You can also hit me up on Twitter at PatBoyle44. The topic of the night, what we led the show with, what we've talked about multiple times, and what we've given big updates on because they've both homered again tonight. Who's the National League MVP? Is it Shohei Ohtani or is it Pete Crow Armstrong? That and anything else we've discussed, our deep dive, our preview on the AFC North. I've said it. I'm this close to making it an official prediction. I think the Bengals win the AFC North. I think Burrow has, I think he'll be a finalist for the MVP. I think he has an incredible season. I think Cincinnati goes back atop the throne of the AFC North. We got some more football news and notes, though, to get to in just a bit, but we start the final hour with hot or cold. And feel free to jump in on any of these. Again, on the phones, you can call, you can text 310-840-4910. Producer Zach Kroll filling in for Brandon Combs again tonight. Zach did a great job of hot or cold yesterday. What do you got tonight, brother? What's up, Zach?
1: Yeah, what's going on? And I just got to tell you, I'm fascinated by this NFL international conversation because I think you made some really good points. And I think even to start off hot or cold, we could get even more in detail about this. So you started off last segment and through the segment talking about how you felt about these international games when it comes to, you know, the number of games per season increasing as time goes on. But I wanted to take this down another angle, and that's the fact is, you know, the NFL has been at 32 teams for over two decades now. We haven't had expansion in a really long time. And in all sports, it's inevitable. We know it's coming eventually one day. And Roger Goodell did hint that eventually he does think a team will be in Europe. So I'm going to start off hot or cold by asking you, is the NFL going to have a team full-time internationally in the next decade? And if they do, how would you feel about that?
0: Yeah, hot. I mean, just to build off of what I was speaking about last segment, it's going to, yes, absolutely, probably by 2030, right? It's 2026. So 2026, 7, 8, 9, in the next 5 years, in the next five seasons, we'll have a full-time team in Europe, not only in Europe. I think it's like it's a certainty. It's going to London, right? I mean, we've been playing games there for over a decade, maybe even longer than that. How long has NFL been playing games in London? Let's see. 19 years. Wow, it's been that long. You know, they hosted the preseason exhibition games at Wembley between 86 and 91. But yeah, the first regular season game was Giants Dolphins, October 2007. Wow. I thought maybe like, I was like, all right, maybe a decade. Maybe it's been like 13, 14 years. 19 years. They're playing almost 20 years in London. And now multiple games over the last couple of seasons, three, four. I think there was five games last year in London, right? It felt like every weekend. There is going to be an NFL London franchise, I think, by 2030. But, Zach, I think it'll be two NFL franchises in Europe. Because of what Roger Goodell said, there will be teams outside the U.S. I don't think the NFL would expand just one, just like the NBA, right? The NBA is going to Seattle and Las Vegas. I think the NFL would say, well, we don't want 33 teams. That makes the one division or the conferences uneven. They want to go 34, probably have, I don't know if there would be division realignment. That's a whole nother conversation. Or if you just have two divisions, have five teams, one in the AFC, one in the NFC. But I think you would want to get an even 34 once you do expand. So yeah, I think not only one, I think there will be two teams in Europe in the next decade, sooner than that, in the next 5 years. And I'm for it. But I just, you know, I want, I want those permanent cities with their own permanent fan bases. I don't want current 32 NFL teams having home games taken away and just playing seven different countries and four different continents this year just for the sake of, hey, let's just keep expanding. Let's see how many different countries and markets we can tap into. Settle on two locations and have those be the only international games that get played throughout a season.
1: That is interesting because I actually heard one theory I do really like, and I'm curious what you think about this. How would you feel about every season there being an international week where maybe we have each game on the schedule taking place in an international city, and maybe you can mess around with the times? Like maybe we don't have a, you know, your standard 8, 1 o'clock Eastern games, 4 p.m. Eastern time games. Maybe have, you know, a couple games kick off at 1, maybe a couple at 4 based on where the city is. And instead of just having one every week, you just get them all out of the way 1 week instead of just spreading them out. What do you think about that?
0: Oof. That would be a massive undertaking. You know, you'd probably do it in a week where teams are, where there's, you know, like the heaviest bye week. Let's get real creative here, right? Let's say all 32 teams, you have 16 games all in international cities. You have to find 16 different stadiums that can host an NFL game, right? And I mean, as of now, we know that, we know Wembley can do it. We know that the Bernabeu and Madrid can do it. We know Frankfurt, Munich can do it. Madrid, we already said Madrid.
1: The Tottenham Stadium?
0: Paris. What stadium?
1: The new Tottenham Stadium in England too, right?
0: Yeah, Tottenham Hotspur. So yeah, I mean, look, we know, look, there are plenty of capable stadiums across Europe for sure. I mean, just look at, because of soccer. But that is during soccer season for all the major leagues across Europe. So it's one thing to coordinate, like Wembley, where I believe, now they do play games at Wembley and at Tottenham Hotspur Stadium right now. Wembley is like there is no club team in Europe that plays in Wembley. That's why it's usually pretty easy to play there. Tottenham Hotspur Stadium, obviously you got to make sure that Tottenham, the Spurs, are on the road. If you're doing it in 14 other stadiums, you've got to coordinate with what is likely a soccer stadium for that team, make sure that they're not home, or coordinate now with the top leagues in Europe, the La Liga in Spain, make sure Real Madrid is on the road, PSG or wherever they're going to play the game in Paris. Frankfurt, make sure the team that plays there in the Bundesliga in Germany. There is so much oversight. I guess if you can get all those things operationally and organizationally to fit into place, it's not a crazy idea. I mean, imagine that, those 16 NFL games and none of them are being played in the United States. It sounds un-American. It sounds weird. But like you said, if you get all of the international games out in 1 week, get a chance for the rest of the world to take over the NFL for 1 week, and everybody, then you don't have to worry about a team coming off of a rest disadvantage or the travel disadvantage. Everybody is coming back from a different parts of the world. Honestly, Zach, I don't hate it. I don't hate it. It sounds crazy and weird and like something you would do in a video game. I don't think it'll ever happen. But I guess I would be for it if it's 1 week throughout the season and that's it.
1: Yeah, because I'm kind of with you. Like, I love the occasional early kickoff, but if we're doing it for 9 or 10 weeks throughout the regular season, it might be a little much. Oh, before we move on, I do have one more question. Do you have, like, a favorite international game of the past that stands out to you? Because I was thinking about this question, like, what is the best game in London that I can remember? And instead of having an answer of like, oh, we saw some classic game, I just remember a lot of bad games, including this past year. I don't know if you remember Commanders Dolphins. It was overseas, like early Sunday
0: morning. Brutal.
1: I forgot where exactly it was, but it might have been the worst game I watched all season. It was brutal.
0: Yeah, it was. It was god awful. So was the Jets and the Broncos. So the Jets had like negative passing yards. That was like, these poor folks in Europe, like, do they even want the NFL coming? Because every time I feel like we go there, the games are god awful. They're probably like, oh, jeez, the NFL again. I'd much rather watch cricket. They probably love it. I mean, I'm looking here now because I didn't remember off the top of my head, but I know Chiefs Dolphins in Frankfurt a couple years ago. Dolphins, the Chiefs, you know, held off a Dolphins comeback to win 21-14. I know I was looking Saints Chargers 2008 in London was 37-32 with a bunch of offense. And I think that this one I actually do remember. This would probably be the one I would pick. The Jaguars upset the Bills 25-20 in London at Tottenham Hotspur Stadium. I mean, other than that, in that Chiefs Dolphins games, I can't think of really any off the top of my head that were like, oh yeah, banger, or like completely memorable. But so what about you?
1: We did get one this past year, actually, that crazy Colts comeback against the Falcons. I believe it was the last game the Colts won all season. Jonathan Taylor went off. That was a good game.
0: Right.
1: We haven't gotten that many.
0: That was a massive. That was the game where he ran for like 220 yards, right?

0: Yeah.
1: Let me double check here. Colts London game.
0: And I think that was the last game the Colts won on the season.
1: Oh, they were in Berlin. That game was in Berlin. Yeah, they beat the Falcons 31-25. And why was this not coming up sooner? Yeah, Jonathan Taylor in that game, 244 yards and 3 touchdowns. Yeah, I forgot about that one. All right, that was a great game. I give you credit for that. That was a pretty damn good game.
0: I just remember, too, that Chiefs-Dolphins game, that was before Miami really collapsed that season. I believe that was the same season they put up 70 against Denver and thought, this is the time for the Dolphins to knock off the Chiefs. You know, that was during that time when we were trying to figure out who's going to be the team in the AFC to knock off Kansas City. It clearly wasn't Miami. They met again in the playoffs a couple months later, and we know what happened.
1: Yep, you're right. You're right. Yeah, that was the year they hung 70 on the Broncos. 3 years ago, the Broncos got 70 points put up on them. And now in the last 2 years combined, they're rewriting the record books for most sacks in the NFL. That's absolutely ridiculously crazy how much parity in the NFL there is and how much the league changes from year to year. The Dolphins then, they collapsed and lost the division on the final week to the Bills. And then they had to go to Kansas City, and there were people. And I guess I can't blame them, because I guess I've been on the wrong side of some games that you look back and you're like, why did I ever think this team had a chance? But there were real live people and smart people that thought the Dolphins could win that game in Kansas City when it was like negative 10 degrees. And the Chiefs ended up winning by 19 and Tua was god-awful. So were the Dolphins. And that was that was it. That was slamming the door shut on anything that the Dolphins with Mike McDaniel were ever going to do. Wow. That was just 3 years ago, man. Crazy. All right. Thanks for that trip down memory lane, Zach. What's next on Hot or Cold? Did we lose Zach? It looks like we lost Zach. Look at that. Jumped in a time machine and went back to 2023 to rewatch that Chiefs Dolphins game in Germany. 310-840-4910. See, Zach can reconnect to our show here in just a moment. But for the time being, we do have a minute or two to get you caught up on some baseball scores. So how about we go to Wrigleyville? White Sox to lead the Cubs 3-2 in the top of the seventh. Pete Crow Armstrong, his last at bat in the fifth, ripped a line drive right at the first baseman. So home run in the first inning, walk in the second, line out in the fifth for PCA. Cubs still trail 3-2. And then at Coors Field, Dodgers lead the Rockies 6-3. But nothing off the bat of Shohei Ohtani. He grounded into a fielder's choice in the fourth inning. So he's got that two-run blast back in the third. So both PCA and Ohtani both have a home run. Both are going to get at least one more at bat. And we'll see if we got any more fireworks that are going to be popping off here between the two guys going down to the wire in what is one of the best MVP races I've ever seen. All right, Zach, you're back. I said I think you jumped in a time machine and went back to watch some of the best international games of all time. So now that you've rejoined us, what do you got next for us on Hot or Cold?
0: Yes, Pat, we haven't spoke much NBA on the show tonight, but there is one story that has really caught my attention that I'd love your thoughts on as a big NBA guy. ESPN came out with an article yesterday, and they brought out really the big hitters, Ramona Shelburne, Baxter Holmes, Don Van Natta. And this article, basically the main point of it was saying that the NBA has found no evidence that Clippers owner Steve Ballmer funneled money through team sponsorships to pay Kawhi Leonard and circumvent the salary cap. And really the other main point coming out of this article is that it's clear that the other owners in the NBA and the Players Association in the NBA, they really don't want some massive penalty coming down on the Clippers. Now, Steve Ballmer, we know this guy is the richest owner, not only in the NBA, but in really all of sports. And I feel like the other owners do like him. They think he's good for the league. Kawhi is part of the Players Association, so that's why they don't want the hammer coming down. But I feel like your casual NBA fan is going to want Adam Silver to drop the hammer on the Clippers, because if they are out here circumventing the salary cap, that is a huge problem that needs to be addressed. So I'm going to ask you, hot or cold, Adam Silver should drop the hammer on the Clippers. And there is one prior piece of precedent we could use here. In 1999 was actually the last time something similar

0: to this happened. The Timberwolves got stripped 5 first round picks by David Stern for doing something similar with a player named Joe Smith, and that really ruined the future of their franchise. So what do you want to see Adam Silver do here?
1: Look, I want the investigation to conclude after they've uncovered every single stone. You know, again, that was, you mentioned Don Van Natta and Ramona Shelburne and everybody, the ESPN reporters, saying that the NBA has found no evidence showing the LA Clippers and Steve Ballmer funneled money to Kawhi Leonard, basically saying like, hey, they're going to get off the hook scot-free. Now, here's the thing. I didn't really see this until today, and I think it didn't come out until, you know, last night. The NBA has responded, and they have basically said, we don't know what the hell ESPN is talking about. Here's a direct quote from NBA league spokesman Mike Bass. ESPN's article regarding the LA Clippers investigation, for which the NBA declined to cooperate, contains numerous and significant inaccuracies. The results in this matter will be made clear once the investigation is concluded. So the NBA did not specify what part of the ESPN reporting was inaccurate. Just basically saying that, like, hey, ESPN's trying to throw out this headline and clear Steve Ballmer and the Clippers of any wrongdoing. We're not done with our investigation. We ain't done just yet. Now, who knows what the hell is going to happen? Who knows how much longer this is going to take? But I found that an interesting wrench that got thrown into the conversation there, Zach, right? Because I thought, for all intents and purposes, that when I did see that headline, that was it. But now I'm like, oh, okay, well, is there going to be punishment handed out? I don't, if there is any, I really don't think it's going to be anything significant, not anything close to the Joe Smith investigation. Like you said, and even then, Detroit, you know, the Pistons, the Minnesota Timberwolves got punished pretty damn severely. I don't think we're going to see anything near that when this is all said and done. And honestly, I don't know. Here's the thing. It's the fact that the co-founder of Aspiration, and I know that there are some other, you know, reported business deals and some ways that maybe the Clippers gave Kawhi Leonard some money, but the whole thing was centered around Aspiration, right? This now fraudulent company. The fact that their co-founder, Joseph Sandberg, was sentenced to 14 years in federal prison back on June 1st, 2 months ago, makes me believe that nothing's going to happen. Because it is a fraudulent company, and the guy's in prison for the next decade and a half. So I think that itself kind of will clear Steve Ballmer and the Clippers and Kawhi Leonard of any wrongdoing. But I thought this was going to be over when I saw that ESPN headline, and then the NBA was like, no. We're done when we say we're done. And so I don't know what the hell to expect now.
0: I mean, I will just say, if there is evidence that the Clippers were out here messing with the salary cap, like, in a salary cap league, that's the one thing you can't really mess with, right? Like, baseball might not have a season next year because of issues with the salary cap, and in these salary cap sports, it's a hard cap for the most part. You have to follow it, right?
1: You do. And again, when this all came out, I was like, hey, if there was wrongdoing, drop the hammer. And all the details and all the, you know, everything that was the headlines that were brought about when this first came out, I was like super, you know, I was super sus. I thought it was super sus. Don't get me wrong. But then again, June 1st, the co-founder of Aspiration, Sandberg, gets sentenced to 14 years in federal prison for wire fraud and defrauding investors out of $250 million. And Steve Ballmer was like, see? We thought this guy was a legitimate company. And we didn't funnel money to Kawhi. It felt like, all right, this is going to end in nothing. Like, the Clippers are already gotten punished enough with how bad they're going to be now over the next several years. What more else do you need to punish them for? But, hey, who knows, man? I mean, again, if – I'll say it again. If it bears repeating, if it's not obvious. If the Clippers circumvented the salary cap, they should be – the hammer should be brought down. Take away a first-round draft pick. And or fine Steve Ballmer, suspend him for the entire season, and fine him a couple $1 million. Like, bring the hammer down. But I just, you're gonna have to find the cold hard evidence. And no matter what Pablo Torre says or anybody else, I mean, it's gonna come down to what the NBA finds. And how deep do they want to dig? Not sure. I'm not sure, Zach.
0: Yeah, and it's just so interesting too that this is happening with Steve Ballmer, literally the guy who is in charge of Microsoft.

0: he has money that a lot of these owners even don't have. I do get the sense, again, that these other owners like him. They think he's good for the league. It's going to be interesting to see what happens.
1: Yes, it will. And I'm hoping we get a resolution before the season starts, because it's only 2 months away. 310-840-4910. Good job, Zach. When we return, how good will the Tampa Bay Buccaneers be this season? Will they shock a lot of people? It's coming straight out of the mouth of Baker Mayfield. I'll tell you what I think when we return. Plus, we've got some NFL news from earlier today, including a new home for a future Hall of Fame receiver. 310-840-4910. I'm Pat Boyle. 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
1: Welcome on back, BetMGM Tonight, Westwood One Sports. I'm Pat Boyle. Phone number to join the show, 310-840-4910. That's 310-840-4910. Gets your calls here in just a second on NFL expansion. Do you want it? When do you think it's going to happen? How many teams? Is it London and another team? Roger Goodell with some very eye-opening comments today. And basically, it's a matter of time before teams are outside the USA, not just a team, teams. So we'll get to your phone calls and your texts in just a bit, 310-840-4910. You can also hit me up on Twitter, at PatBoyle44. Quick baseball scoreboard update. That's right. So Pete Armstrong is at the dish right now, bottom of the seventh, nobody out, runners on first and second. And Seiya Suzuki on deck for our guy Brad Evans as we are trying to go 5-for-5 in Let's Go Streaking for the second straight night. I took PCA, homered in the first inning. Our guy Zach Kroll, he took Jake Berger, he's got a knock. Lee took Bo Bichette, he's got two knocks. Monty took Bobby Witt. The Royals produced a miraculous comeback in the bottom of the ninth that got Bobby Witt another at-bat, and he made the most of it. A walk-off single to beat the A's. Bobby Witt Jr.'s got a hit. We went 5-for-5 last night. We are now a Seiya Suzuki hit away from going 5-for-5 tonight. But in this ever-plot-thickening, spicy electric National League MVP race, first, PCA is going to try to do some damage for the second straight night in Wrigleyville with the Cubs having the tying run in scoring position in the bottom of the seventh. Meanwhile, at Coors Field, Dodgers, Rockies, Shohei Ohtani, he also already homered again earlier tonight. Hasn't done anything since, though. He reached on a fielding error earlier this inning in the sixth. So he's technically 1-for-4 with that home run and two RBIs. Dodgers lead the Rockies 7-4. Elsewhere across baseball, just because it blew my mind to see it, I thought, did I miss a preseason football game tonight? The Brewers are beating the Mariners 21-0. I mean, if there was like a death blow of the season for the Seattle Mariners, it's happening right now in Milwaukee. Not only, I mentioned it before, has Big Dumper had the worst season you could have ever imagined in your entire life, where he didn't get the MVP last year, and he's basically the worst player in baseball this year. The Mariners recently endured a six-game losing streak, multiple losing streaks here in the second half. They were 48-49 at the All-Star break. Here in the second half, they were 11-17, and they're getting blasted by the Brewers. It's now 22-0. 22-0. The Brewers have scored 9 runs here in the bottom of the eighth. The Mariners are 59-66. They're going to be 59-67 in about 5 minutes. 22-0. See you later, Seattle. That's the end of your season, if I ever saw one. Yikes. Pete Crow Armstrong, by the way, struck out. MVP race. Still at a standstill. Both guys homered again tonight, but haven't done anything since. Now we hope that Seiya Suzuki can get a knock for Brad so we can go 5-for-5 and Let's Go Streaking once again. We'll keep you posted. 310-840-4910. Real quick, before we get to your phone calls, some NFL news. Keenan Allen, future Hall of Famer, without a doubt, Hall of Famer Keenan Allen. He's got himself a new home. Earlier today, or this was late last night, the expected finally came to fruition. Keenan Allen, 1 year, $8.25 million deal with the Indianapolis Colts. And so Keenan Allen goes to Indy for the first time in his career, spent the first decade with the Chargers when they were San Diego, then L.A. Chargers, went to the Chicago Bears in 2024, put up 744 yards and 7 touchdowns, came back to the Chargers last year, put up 777 yards and 4 touchdowns, and now at 34 years old, he has himself another home. And rightfully so. Keenan Allen, 12,000 yards in his NFL career and 70 touchdowns. He is a six-time Pro Bowler. He was runner-up Offensive Rookie of the Year in 2013. He's going to be wearing a gold jacket in Canton before long. And now he joins the Indianapolis Colts. Look, this is a move that had to be done. The move that had to be done is a Colts team that has just suffered far too many injuries this preseason, or have not gotten the positive injury news I think they were hoping for this preseason, to sit around and do nothing. And it's most notably to their number one receiver, Alec Pierce. Remember, they traded Michael Pittman to the Pittsburgh Steelers this offseason. They paid Alec Pierce the big bucks, 4 years, $114 million back in March. He needed offseason surgery on his ankle. And the thought was he was going to be fine for the start of the regular season. He was going to be fine, arguably, for training camp. Well, that never progressed the way that they wanted it to, the Colts. And now the latest news on Alec Pierce is that he will not return during training camp. Head coach Shane Steichen saying on Sunday he did not expect Alec Pierce to return during joint practices leading up to the Colts' second preseason game against the Falcons on Saturday, so he will miss all of training camp. Now, there's still the teams break training camp wherever location they have it, and then they return, you know, to prepare for the start of the NFL season. So the end of training camp is essentially the end of this week. Does that mean Alec Pierce could finally get taken off the PUP list a week from now? He could. They're also running out of time. That deadline is not too far away, and if he's not off the PUP list by, when is the deadline for PUP list in the NFL? Let me double check here. The end of the preseason. So cut down day. So in about 2 weeks, if Alec Pierce is not off the PUP list, he goes on IR for the first four games of the season. And the fact that they finally signed Keenan Allen makes me think that maybe that's what's coming. Because they've just been pushing this deadline further and further and further back. So in what is a make-or-break season for Daniel Jones, for the Colts, in my opinion, for Shane Steichen, and absolutely for GM Chris Ballard, not getting the positive injury news on Alec Pierce. Josh Downs was also dealing with a groin injury. He got the green light to practice a couple of days ago. We'll see if he plays it all in the preseason. So that, not only that, but the fact that I think this wide receiver room could have added some extra weapons because they traded away Michael Pittman. Now the Colts finally bring in Keenan Allen. So he's going to offer Daniel Jones, who, again, coming off the torn Achilles, has to go out and perform and not going to play this preseason. He gives Daniel Jones a pair of solid, veteran, reliable hands, a Hall of Fame presence, brings some stability to what is becoming a big question mark in terms of the health and durability this season for the Colts receiving room, and can hopefully take some of the attention away from Tyler Warren and take some of the pressure off of Jonathan Taylor. Because there are plenty of other weapons on this Colts team. But we know Alec Pierce, he's their number one receiver, but he's a deep ball threat. You need a guy that you can get 5 yards on an out route to. You need steady hands on a quick little dig, on a curl, on a little flat route, on a screen, something. You need somebody to rely on for short yardage situations or throwing the ball just a couple of yards past the sticks. Keenan Allen gives you that. And so this is a solid move by the Colts. I don't know what they were waiting for. They're lucky somebody else didn't scoop up Keenan Allen. I'm surprised he had this little of a desirable market, but either way, the deal is done. Keenan Allen is now an Indianapolis Colt. 310-840-4910. Let's get to the phone lines here. Mike is in Green Bay next up on BetMGM tonight. What's going on, Mike? How you doing, man?
2: Hey, Pat. Before I get to the NFL and Roger Goodell, this Brewer game is finally over. But I saw something that I've never seen in my life. Bases loaded for the Brewers. Routine fly ball, center field, one out. Center fielder catches it, Rodriguez for Seattle. Catches the ball and then throws it into the stands thinking it's three outs.
1: Oh, no. Oh, my God. I mean, you want to talk about bad to worse. Jeez, yeah. What a nightmare season.
2: They looked really bad tonight. They had a routine double play. Brewers had bases loaded all night. Routine double play. First baseman dropped the ball. I mean, hits him right in the glove, square in the glove, not in a close play at first, and he dropped it. run scored. Brewers had bases loaded another inning. Comebacker to the pitcher, throws at the second, goes into center field. It was just, wow. It was like a preseason game. Just ridiculous.
1: I mean, my God. So look, Dan Wilson's going to get fired at the end of the year? I know you're obviously a Brewers fan,
2: they looked really bad. They just, the last two innings, they threw their Revis. I don't know who he is, if he's a catcher or whatever, but it was literally like slow pitch softball the last two innings. Both teams threw their.
1: I think the Mariners are. I think Dan Wilson's getting fired at the end of the season. Yeah. The Mariners are going to be looking for a new manager. What a turnaround from last year, one win away from the World Series to now.
2: Yeah.
1: I mean, you mentioned all the little league circus mistakes they've made in this game, and the way that they have just crumbled in the second half. Well, hey, good for your Brewers, though, because I mean,
2: it must have been a strange night because the Brewers had three run home runs. So,
1: thanks, Mike. What did you want to say about NFL expansion?
2: Yeah, so the night before Super Bowl 45, I'm listening to the radio station up here in Green Bay that carries your show. The late Chris Mortensen had a radio program, and he talked about the NFL, and he said, and I quote, I still remember it, "This is a done deal. The NFL is going to add two more teams within 5 years overseas, one AFC, one NFC, and they're going to build living quarters and practice facilities somewhere on the east coast of the U.S. so that they won't have to live overseas, and then they'll just fly over on game 2 days before game day." And that's, like I said, this is a done deal. Okay, it's been 15 years, so it's been said before. Wait until it happens. So that's my take on that situation.
1: Mike, I appreciate the historical context. Good call, good stuff, and thanks for filling me in. I didn't realize how bad it was for the Seattle Mariners in that game tonight. I mean, the scoreline says that, you would think it says it all, but on top of that, J-Rod, Julio Rodriguez throwing the ball in the stands thinking there's three outs and coughing up an extra run because you threw the ball out of play and there's a runner on third. Yikes. I mean, dropping the baseball. Yeah, Dan Wilson's going to be unemployed at the end of the season for the Seattle Mariners, which is just a shame. But you have all that talent on paper. You get one win away from the World Series last year, and then you have this type of season. Somebody's head's got to roll. And, Mike, appreciate the historical context because I forgot about that. Now, Chris Mortensen saying 15 years ago it's a done deal. We still don't have a team in London or outside of the U.S. just yet. So, yeah, look, it's a good point. I do feel like the amount of international games, though, that have increased, and we've got nine, a record-breaking nine this year in seven different countries across four continents, South America, Europe, Asia/Australia, and the U.S.? No. Where's the other continent? South America, the Rio game, London, and everywhere in Europe. 2. Melbourne, Australia, that's a continent. 3. Australia's a continent, not Asia. Are we counting the U.S. as the fourth continent? This is racking my brain right now. You hear my keyboard clacking away. North. Oh, because of, we playing a game in Mexico? Yeah, Mexico City. So obviously we've got the games in the U.S. But yeah, Mexico City. Which game is in Mexico City this year? Vikings-Niners. I forgot about that one. That's week 11. I completely forgot about that. So yeah, four continents. It feels like the amount of international games that have exploded here over the last couple of years. It's a matter of time. It's a matter of time. Like, just make it happen already. 2030. Start a new decade, two brand new NFL teams. Do London and do Madrid. Probably the two biggest metropolises in Europe. Done. 310-840-4910. We come back, we'll finish up your final calls, your final texts. You can tweet me at PatBoyle44. And some final NFL news. Bad news for the Jets. Could it be worse? And also, will the Bucs shock a lot of people this year, like Baker Mayfield said? Get to that quote when we return. I'm Pat Boyle. This is BetMGM Tonight on Westwood One Sports.
0: The Cardinals offense had been a surprise of the preseason, but rookie running back Jeremiah Love is now dealing with a high ankle sprain. Will the number 3 overall pick return to the backfield by Arizona's opener? Westwood One Sports.
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1: All right, welcome on back. At MGM tonight, Westwood One Sports. Final couple of minutes here. We'll turn things over to Linnell Willingham for Westwood One Sports tonight at the top of the hour. I'm Pat Boyle. Phone number to join the show, 310-840-4910. You can also hit me up on Twitter or on Instagram, both at PatBoyle44. Get you one final update of the night on this NL MVP race. Ohtani versus PCA. Both guys almost certain to get at least one more at-bat tonight. Cubs just tied the game up against the White Sox last inning, and Alex Bregman RBI single means it's 3-3 with the White Sox. Chicago, oh, they're both from Chicago. White Sox trying to stay with a comfortable lead atop the AL Central. And so far tonight, I believe the Twins already won, and the Guardians already won tonight, if I'm not mistaken. So the lead as it stands for the White Sox on the Twins is 4.5. But if the Cubs win again tonight, then it's just 4 games, and things get a little bit sweaty again for the White Sox in the AL Central. Cubs, meanwhile, trying to chase down the Brewers, who absolutely embarrassed, like, pantsed the Mariners, spanked their ass with a paddle, gave them a swirly, gave them a wedgie, and then just beat the crap out of them. 22 to nothing. Julio Rodriguez throwing the ball into the stands when there's less than 3 outs. I mean, just circus stuff from the Seattle Mariners. They're going to fire manager Dan Wilson at the end of the year. So the Cubbies trying to keep up with the Brewers with their win tonight. They're 78-48, 30 games above 500. The Cubs are 5 games back, so they can get that back to 4.5 with a win. It's 3-3 in the bottom of the eighth. 5-6-7 due up for the Cubs. So, if there is a bottom of the ninth, Pete Crow Armstrong will bat. He's already homered tonight. He homered to lead off the game just like he did yesterday. He had a walk-off homer as well last night. Could we see deja vu? Lead-off homer and walk-off homer for the second straight night? That has never been done in MLB history. And what he did last night, homered on the first pitch he saw and homered on the last pitch of the ballgame. That had only been done once before in Major League Baseball history. So Cubs, White Sox, 3-3, bottom eight. Meanwhile, Coors Field, Shohei Ohtani will get at least one more at bat. He'll bat in the top of the eighth. Dodgers lead the Rockies 7-4. Ohtani, he homered a 2-run bomb in the third inning. So there you go. There's your update on everything that's going on in Major League Baseball.

0: Final football notes to finish off the night here at a Jets camp. Aaron Glenn expecting Breece Hall, their star running back, to miss 2 to 3 weeks with a groin injury. But Aaron Glenn did say that Breece Hall should be ready to go for week one. Well, here's the thing. We're 22 days away from the start of the NFL season. That's Patriots Seahawks. You tack on another 4 days on top of that for the first Sunday, and that gives the Jets right now 26 days for Breece Hall to be ready to go. 2 to 3 weeks, you're cutting it awfully close. A groin strain that he suffered in practice on Monday. It's going to cost him the rest of the preseason, but again, according to Aaron Glenn, he anticipates Breece Hall will be ready for the start of the regular season. I mean, you don't need me to tell you how valuable Breece Hall is to the Jets. 1,065 rushing yards and 350 receiving yards a year ago, so over 1,400 yards from scrimmage. Over 1,200 yards from scrimmage, or over 1,300 yards from scrimmage again the year before that in 2024, and over nearly over 1,600 yards from scrimmage in 2023. And the Jets just paid him 3 years, $46 million in May. Braylon Allen is the backup. Brad and I were gushing about Braylon Allen just a couple of nights ago in their first preseason game when he ran a 31-yard touchdown, and he's put on 10 pounds, so he's 260 pounds, an absolute tank. But this Jets offense must have Breece Hall on the field. So they're going to be cutting it awfully close up to their week one game against the Titans on September 13th, hoping Breece Hall will be ready to go. Finally, I expect the Bucs to take a step back this year. Well, I mean, they did take a step back last year. They collapsed, but injuries to Baker Mayfield and injuries to the defense certainly played a factor. Baker said today that the Buccaneers are going to shock a lot of people. And here's the thing that wouldn't surprise me in the slightest is if Baker Mayfield and the Buccaneers offense is a top 10 unit. That won't shock me at all because Baker's a dog. I think he's going to have a big year despite the fact that the Buccaneers didn't pay him. He's going to go into free agency next year. I think they screwed that up. I think Jason Light, his job might be on the line if things do go sideways. Also because of the arguments with Vita Vea, requested a trade. They still have him on the team. They better not trade him. I would pay him. Doesn't look like they're going to. What wouldn't shock me is if the Buccaneers defense is terrible. That's what wouldn't be a shock. So, yeah, I look, it wouldn't shock me again if the Bucs' offense is great, but I think they're going to miss the playoffs because I don't think their defense is going to be very good. So Baker's going to talk the talk, and Baker's going to walk the walk, but that defense I worry about very much so. Fun show. Thanks to producer Zach Kroll. Thanks to VP Monty. Thanks to Brad Evans. Thanks to our guy Lee. Thanks to everybody else working on the show. I'm Pat Boyle. We'll be back
1: this
0: again tomorrow.
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Welcome in a Tuesday night edition of 101 Sports Tonight with Dion Gus and Charles and Willingham getting you up to 3 a.m. Eastern Time. Number to hit us up on the talking text line, 310-840-4910. 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It is at NELL_BTP. A lot to get to. NFL training camps continuing around the National Football League. Preseason week number 2 gets underway starting on Thursday, so we'll look ahead to that a little bit. But I do want to start in Dallas. We briefly mentioned this last night, but didn't give it the attention that I think it deserves. Probably the team in the NFC that's had the best offseason outside of the LA Rams, to me it's been the Dallas Cowboys. And I think what they did over the weekend, officially putting pen to paper with Von Miller, adding them to this pass rush, adding him to this defense, I think it's Dallas showing you, hey, we're pushing all of our chips to the middle. How impactful is Von Miller going to be as a Dallas Cowboy? I think the story is probably better than the impact he's actually going to give them, right? DeSoto, Texas native, a guy that grew up rooting for the team. All of that is great. The reality is, what type of impact is he actually going to give the Dallas Cowboys on the football field? And having to watch him last year in Washington, I don't know how much is left in the tank. That's how I would put it when it comes to Von Miller. And last year, 9 sacks, probably the quietest 9-sack season that you'll ever see in the National Football League. Didn't feel like many of those 9 sacks were impactful. It's just the reality of it. But I think bringing him into your locker room, bringing him into your building, has a bunch of different, you know, benefits off the field. I think Donovan Azaraku is someone who I know just from talking to folks in Dallas, they're super high on, super excited for what he could be in his second year. When you talk about what Azaraku is as a pro rusher and what Von Miller can help him with in terms of, you know, adding tools to the toolbox and developing moves and learning how to take care of your body, learning how to be a pro. I think at this stage of his career, that is the area where Von Miller is most impactful, where Von Miller is most beneficial. The reality is, though, when it comes to the 2026 Dallas Cowboys, whether they brought in Von Miller or not, this team internally, I think fans close to the situation, even the media members who you talk to out in Dallas, this group is going to take things a lot further in 2026 than they have in years past. I know we've talked about them a lot throughout the course of the offseason. It's for good reason. They are one of the most improved teams in all of the NFL, and I think the Von Miller move isn't the last move we're going to see the Cowboys make before the offseason is over. I believe that we're going to see them take another big swing. I think we're going to see them try and bring in another elite pass rusher. That's the biggest hole that they have on their football team right now, is who is going to get after the quarterback. What they have in-house currently, though, between Von Miller and Kenny Clark and Donovan Azaraku and Quinnen Williams, they have a pass rush good enough to spearhead a top 15, top 10 defense in the NFL. I think that is what everyone's looking for them to be middle of the pack. And I feel like that's been the expectation set for them externally, is can they get to average defense? Can they get to being just middle of the pack because of how good they are on the offensive side of the football? I think defensively, maybe we're selling them short. I think defensively, not only are they going to be a middle of the pack group, I think they can be a top 10 group because of the chess piece that they have defensively. Every time I see camp footage coming out of Dallas, it's Caleb Downs guarding a wide receiver man-to-man in the slot, something he did not really show the ability to do at Ohio State, more of a zone defender. If he is going to give the Cowboys the ability to play him legitimately as a nickel and legitimately leave him lined up in man-to-man coverage and blitz him and drop him his own, he becomes the most important chess piece on defense, maybe in the entire National Football League. Think about how important Nick Emanuori was
Think about how important Cooper DeJean is to Philadelphia. Think about how important Iman Wari is to Seattle. Christian Parker is bringing in the same defensive schemes and principles that you saw in Philly. That is going to be their Cooper DeJean, talking about Caleb Downs. Today they joint practiced with the New Orleans Saints, and it got very physical, got chippy. Helmets were thrown, punches were thrown. It was a tumultuous environment, is how the best way you could describe it. They didn't back down at all. They didn't back down at all. You don't expect them to. It's Dallas. It's New Orleans. There's a toughness about this group. There's a chip that they have on their shoulder that I think they're going to exercise coming up during the 2026 regular season. I think the days of them being the punching bag.

0: in the conference, the days of them not meeting expectations are in the past. They have pushed all their chips to the middle. The personnel on both sides of the ball is good enough. The only thing stopping them from reaching their goals is them. Injuries, I guess, is something else you can throw out. That's for every team. If you get hurt, you can't reach your goals. You can't meet expectations. This year, more than other off seasons, it's more than just hype. It's not just fluff. It's not just off-season fodder, off-season banter. They have legitimately gotten better on both sides of the football, and the area that they needed to get better at the most was on defense, and they've added guys at all three levels. As far as Von Miller is concerned and what he brings to this group, like I said, it's more of a feel-good story than it is actual impact on the football field. I don't know how much he's got left in the tank. Last year in Washington, it wasn't anything impressive, but he can still get after the quarterback, right? He still can win a press conference. That was the thing that got people excited last year in Washington. Here is Von Miller on getting the opportunity to sign with his hometown team.
1: Yeah, it's really cool. It's like that movie Inception, like a dream within a dream. You know, I always wanted to play in the National Football League, and then you play for the Dallas Cowboys. You know, we're just going deep. We're going deep with it. You're 16, dream within a dream. It's super cool. I mean, being here, I know a lot of guys already. Know a lot of coaches, too. Being here, being in this atmosphere is surreal, for sure.
0: And look, that's the best part of this, I think, is the feel-good story part of it. It's a guy that's going to be a first ballot Hall of Famer, a guy that's going to continue to move up the all-time sacks list. It's him getting to play at home. And I think from a leadership standpoint, if I was to ask you who is the leader of the Dallas Cowboys, there is no unquestioned guy. Are you talking about Dak Prescott? Is that who it is? Not really a rah-rah guy, not really a follow-me dude. He's more of a lead-by-example cat. Von Miller is somebody, and we saw this last year in Washington, the leadership piece of his game is real in terms of teaching guys how to be a pro, holding guys accountable, but then setting a standard, right? He's been to the top of the mountain, right? He's won a Super Bowl. He's one of the best pass rushers of all time. Anytime you get to bring somebody into your building that has that sort of pedigree, you're a better football team as a result. I think where the conversation shifts with Dallas as we get closer to the regular season is all of the preseason hype. Are they going to be able to live up to it? Are they going to be able to meet expectations? That'll be one of the themes of tonight's show as we roll throughout this thing, as we talk about teams that are expected to meet expectation during the regular season, teams that we expect to fall short of expectations during the regular season. We've talked about Dallas a lot, and for good reason, right? America's team, everybody loves them, everybody hates them. You're a polarizing group, everyone's got a strong opinion on what they are as a franchise one way or another. For the first time in a long time, I think the substance is equal to the hype. I think for the first time in a long time, the roster, the actual talent that they have, the collection of parts, is equal to the hype that they're getting in the national media. I've gone as far as to say I think they're the biggest threat to the LA Rams in the entire conference if they're able to get the necessary improvements on the defensive side of the football. How much does Von Miller help with that? Not a lot. If I'm being honest about it, I'm not going to sit here and act as if Von Miller moves the needle for the Dallas Cowboys in terms of a pass rusher. But the ancillary benefits that Von Miller brings to your organization, I think, will help them out tremendously anyway. They joint practice today with the New Orleans Saints. Chippy day. We recapped the joint practice from last week as they were able to lock horns with the Rams. Another successful day on the practice field from all accounts. And everybody that was out there, you know, today in California taking in the joint practice between New Orleans and Dallas. Things got chippy, though. Tyler Guyton, Chase Young got knotted up. Donovan Azaraku getting into a fight with an offensive lineman. It was a very chippy afternoon, one that Cowboys head coach Brian Schottenheimer definitely embraced.
2: You know, not the way we like to do business. Got to be better, but I got to look at the film. You know, we're certainly not going to take from anybody. But, again, it was chippy on both sides. And, like I said, I want our guys to play on the edge without going over the edge. One guy sounds like he might have thrown a punch.
0: So, we're going to talk about

0: practice culture, preseason culture in the NFL as we roll throughout the show here. I think for a team like Dallas, seeing them get into fights, seeing them show a little bit of an edge, if I was a Cowboys fan, that's music to my ears. Because you know what? No one has mistaken the Cowboys for being, over the past decade, tough. Maybe this year's group has a chip on their shoulder. Maybe this year's group is finally ready to get over the hump and exceed the expectations that America's had for them for years. Most talked about franchise in all the pro sports, seemingly all style, no substance as of late. I think this is the year that that changes. This is the year that that is ultimately different. There's real help. There's real, and I used the analogy last week of them being drama-free, distraction-free, right? The George Pickens contract thing I thought was going to be something that hung over this organization and provided some sort of dark cloud. Not only has it not been a distraction, it's almost been a motivating factor for George Pickens as he's had a tremendous camp based off all reports coming out of Dallas. So I think while Von Miller's a feel-good signing and it's cool to talk about, it's a benefit for them culturally. I don't know what sort of impact he has actually on the field, but it might not matter. They might not have needed a guy like Von Miller when you think about what they already are as a football team. I don't think there's any shortage of pass rushers in Dallas. Does that mean that they're not going to be in the market for a guy like a Max Crosby if he becomes available? I doubt that. Not saying that at all. But I think even without, or even with Von Miller being in the fold, if they didn't bring him in, if they did bring him in, he's here now. He's a piece of your pass rush. You've got pieces up front. Donovan Ezeraku is the sophomore that I expect to take the biggest leap out of all of the sophomore defenders throughout the NFL, specifically at the pass rush spot. A lot of them are injured. A lot of them not going to be available to play early on in the season. James Pierce, Jaylen Walker, guys like that. I expect Donovan Ezeraku to take a big step forward in his second year. I also like who they brought in to rush the passer via the draft with Malachi Lawrence and LT Overton. They've got a collection of dudes, and I think the mentality in roster building has changed for Dallas overnight. If you're going to look at the Von Miller, not the Von Miller, the Micah Parsons deal last year as something that made this team worse, look at the change in mentality from how we rush the passer year to year. It's been all one dude over the past five, six seasons for Dallas, talking about Micah Parsons being the guy that has the big sack numbers, the big sack totals. I think what you'll see in 26 from Dallas, if they don't bring in Max Crosby, and even if they do, is them hanging their hat on the collection of rushers, not just one guy. They've got it on the interior with Kenny Clark and Quentin Williams. They've got it on the edge with the quartet of dudes that they have, and Ezeraku and Sam Williams and Malachi Lawrence. I still think the big swing is coming, though, from Dallas. And every chance that he gets, Jerry Jones tells you about the potential big swing. Every chance that he gets, Jerry Jones lets you know that, hey, if the opportunity presents itself, we're not going to shy away from improving the football team. We'll let you hear from Jerry Jones a little bit later on in the show as he once again spoke about, you know, Dallas potentially taking a big swing. Von Miller, though, the goal of him coming to the Dallas Cowboys, very simple. I'm talking about him coming home and having this farewell tour in the team that he grew up rooting for, with the team that he grew up rooting for. There's one goal for Von Miller coming to Dallas, though.
1: To win a championship, that's my number one goal. When it comes to playing football and getting sacks, like I said, I could still roll out of bed to do that. It's some things that pass rushers do that take a lot of athletic ability, and it's some things that's all mental and intelligence, too, just knowing where I fit on the pass rush, who I'm working with, time of the game, quarter, what offensive coordinator I'm going against, tendencies from offensive linemen. Those are things that don't take any athletic ability. So
0: there it is. He used that line last year, by the way, when he signed with Washington, the fact that he rolls out of the bed against the rush to passer. No, you can't. It's not real. And I don't mean to say that to be disrespectful to Von Miller or take away anything that he's did or accomplished in his career. Doesn't just roll out of the bed.

0: rush the passer. Got 9 sacks for Washington last year, but played a hell of a lot more than I think anybody expected him to, based off of, you know, the injury situation that they dealt with. In Dallas next year, if he gets to 9 sacks, probably not a good thing, if I'm being honest. You want 5 to 7 sacks from him because you hope that the rest of the guys in your rotation are able to pick up the slack and able to get home on a more consistent basis. Von Miller or not, though, adding to the pass rush or not, if they go into the season, talking about Dallas, as currently constructed, I feel as confident now as I did to start the offseason. They're a team that is on the short list of threats and contenders to the L.A. Rams. I hate the way that we've kind of just conceded 2026 to L.A., by the way. And maybe it's just a me thing. We've talked about this extensively over the past couple of weeks since the Myles Garrett deal ultimately went through. They're the best team in football to me. As far as stacking up their contenders, I think that's what the first month of the season is going to be about in the NFL. Who's legit, who's not. And I think as preseason culture continues to soften, continues to change the first month of the NFL regular season, I think, I'm not going to say loses its importance, but you may not be able to take as much away from it as you could in years prior because you got to warm up, you got to build this callus up to get ready to play NFL football. A lot more to get to here on a Tuesday night edition of Westwood One Sports Night. Youngest in charge, Lanelle Willingham, getting you up to 3 a.m. Eastern time. Speaking of preseason culture, one AFC coach getting his second act, having his second act as a head coach, doing things totally different than the rest of the National Football League when it comes to the preseason. I'll tell you that coach and team next here on Westwood One Sports Night. 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
1: Deshaun Watson outdueled Shedeur Sanders in the Browns preseason opener. Can Sanders make up ground when he gets the start Saturday against Buffalo? Westwood One Sports.
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0: Yes, indeed. Western One Sports Tonight getting you up to 3 a.m. Eastern Time. Youngest in charge, and Al Willingham at the controls for you. JP Acosta, CBS Sports HQ, going to join us in the final hour of the program as we take a spin around the National Football League. Week two of the preseason gets underway coming up on Thursday. I've been pretty adamant about this. I know I'm probably in the minority with my thought process here, but we'll live to see another day is how I would put it. I don't believe that the NFL's current culture surrounding the preseason is, one, sustainable, and two, beneficial for the league. Why is it not sustainable? I don't think it's sustainable because the product during the first month of the NFL regular season, I think everybody that watches routinely can agree and say that it sucks. It's not the same. You don't get high-quality football during the first month of the NFL season, and that is for damn good reason. Most of these teams, one, do not have rigorous enough training camps, and then two, do not allow their guys to play during the preseason. It's a massive, massive problem. Rarely in the NFL do coaches succeed in their second act, right? It feels like normally, if you don't get it done or have any sort of success in your first destination, you either, one, don't get the opportunity to succeed at another destination, and then, two, if you do get that opportunity, you fail. I believe Robert Saleh is going to make the most of his second opportunity as an NFL head coach. He is the head man now in Tennessee, and he said something over the weekend that, honestly, baffled me, but was music to my ears as well as somebody who's advocating for the NFL to take preseason football more seriously. The Titans have their second preseason game coming up on Sunday, the standalone game on Sunday on Fox against the Seattle Seahawks. Robert Saleh said the Titans could play their starters the entire first half coming up this Sunday, and then they could get 25 to 30 plays in the preseason finale as well. So they're actually trying to build a callus and get their guys ready to play football by playing football. And I have been a firm believer in that over the past couple of years as we've seen, you know, joint practice culture expand and further. It's not the same to me. And I think I went on about this over the weekend too. At every level of football, you get ready to play football by playing football. In terms of Little League, you have jamborees where multiple Little League organizations come together and you scrimmage one another. And you're playing real tackle football, taking dudes to the ground in preparation for your season opener, whenever that is. Right? At the high school level, you do the same thing. You have a scrimmage where you go, you don't keep score. Your offense gets a certain amount of plays, defense gets a certain amount of plays, and you're tackling to the ground in preparation for the season opener. Same thing in college. You get double. You got spring ball, which is sort of reminiscent to what the NFL's training camp is. And then in preparation for your season opener, you scrimmage another college team. And you go balls to the wall, and you take guys down to the ground. Is it a controlled environment? Yes. Is it full-speed football? Yes. That's the issue that I have with joint practice culture in the NFL, is that it's not real. Quarterbacks aren't getting touched. Guys aren't getting tackled to the ground. Is the individual work that you get good? Is the controlled environment great? Sure. Not going to take anything away from that. But the reality is, when it comes to joint practices in the NFL, when it comes to the culture of preseason football, the decisions that have been made by organizations out there are only for the worse. They're not for the better. Now, what people say is that there's no real data, right? There's no real data that supports playing in the preseason, you know, giving you more success during the regular season. But it's just common sense. It's just common sense. And I think the teams that choose to not play their guys, right? Sean McVay and the Rams have become popular for that. Outside of the Rams, the Cowboys have become popular for that. How has that worked out for them? It doesn't feel like the teams that are holding their guys out, it doesn't feel like they're having any extra success either. So there's no data in either direction that defends the decision one way or another. I just go off of history. I just go off of precedent and how you get ready to prepare for football at every level up until the NFL. Why change when you get to the NFL level? And I understand the injury risk that comes along with playing preseason football. Totally get it. I understand how much it can suck to lose a guy in a meaningless game, a meaningless situation. Very easy to comprehend that. You can get hurt stepping off of the damn curb. So that mentality to me, I don't know. I don't get it. There's a team, the team that I root for, the Washington Commanders, are kind of having a dilemma themselves this week in terms of what they should do for the second preseason game coming up this weekend against Detroit. I'm not on locally this week, but if I was, and for the folks listening locally now in D.C., if they make the decision not to play the starters during the preseason, during the second preseason game, folks should riot. And I wonder if I'm the only person who feels this way in terms of NFL fans. I, for the life of me, don't get it. To me, it's indefensible. And I think the next step for the NFL, if we're going to continue to minimize the preseason, is take it away as a whole and televise joint practices. There are enough television crews and camera crews to get around to where certain joint practices are televised, filmed, ran on NFL Network or ESPN for the entirety of a practice. At least help the content from that standpoint. I don't know. Maybe it's old school of me. Maybe it's ignorant of me. Joint practice culture, I'm going to say it's ruining the NFL, but it's damn sure making the product less than what it's been over the course of time, to where the first month of the regular season doesn't even matter. It's not real football. Will this actually benefit the Titans, though, is the question, right? Will this benefit Tennessee? Will this allow the Titans to, like I said, build a callus going into the regular season? Our friends at the DraftKings Sportsbook have the Titans over-under set at 6.5. And when it comes to their odds to win that AFC South, they have the worst odds at plus 800. It's probably one of the closer division races, though, in all of the National Football League. When it comes to Tennessee and what they are as a football team and what they've done throughout the course of the offseason, I feel it's almost like I feel guilty whenever I talk about any other team in the AFC that I don't think is going to win a division. Because when I come out and say that the entire AFC North is going to make the playoffs, it kind of makes the rest of the NFC, or the rest of the AFC rather, irrelevant if you're not in the catbird seat winning a division. So I say everything I'm going to say about Tennessee with a grain of salt, because ultimately I know the prediction that I put in wax. But they're a team, and I said it last night, that very much is in line to exceed expectations. They're a team, and I love the way that they're preparing for the season. That gives them a little bit of an edge to me as well. They're a team that I think is in the driver's seat and has all the ability in the world to exceed expectations and to be better than the general public's going to give them credit for. They're better defensively. They're better offensively. And I think when you find a long-term answer at quarterback, as an organization, I think it gives you a little bit of a sigh of relief, and it allows you to focus on building up the rest of the roster. I believe that Cam Ward is the long-term answer for Tennessee. I don't think there's much of a debate about that. And I think last year, when you consider the set of circumstances that he was put in, getting his head coach fired, having the play caller change midway through the season, not a lot of continuity for him. Brian Daboll is good at two things: calling plays offensively as a coordinator and losing weight. Amazing at it. not a head coach, not much of a leader, but if you just put him in charge of an offense and allow him to go cook, I believe you see him and Cam Ward really hit it off right from the rip to start the regular season. And I think Brian Daboll will be in line to be a head coach again before we know it, because I think if he has success with Cam Ward, that's the secret sauce. That's why teams were interested in him in the first place, is because of his role in the development of Josh Allen. Can you develop young quarterbacks in the NFL? That's the name of the game. I think Brian Daboll couldn't have walked into a better situation coming off of being fired. If you're looking for a building block organization, I know the Titans are not a team that's going to come to the front of the mind. But when you think about what they have under center and Cam Ward, and watching quarterback on Netflix, admittedly, it's changed my total perspective on Cam Ward, the quarterback, and Cam Ward, the person. Because I think the two play hand in hand. His story and his meteoric rise through the ranks of college football, that chip that he had to carry on his shoulders all throughout his process, I think is the driving force to why he is where he is right now. And last year sucked for him. Lost more than he's probably ever lost in his entire career playing football. It's the most he's ever going to lose in his career. I don't believe that the Tennessee Titans are some bottom feeder or dumpster fire within the landscape of the AFC. I don't. Everything has to come together for every team to have success, right? Especially when you're talking about exceeding expectations and being better than anyone gave you credit for. You've got to have everything come together. I think we're slowly but surely seeing that with the Tennessee Titans. And I think Robert Saleh and his failures in New York with the Jets were a byproduct of not figuring out quarterback. He can coach. He's a leader of men. Guys respected him. They couldn't figure it out. I think this situation for him here in Tennessee, already ahead of the curve, already in better position to have success, simply because he's inheriting a franchise quarterback. I don't know how good the Titans will be. I don't. I'm not saying they're a playoff team. They'll be frisky, though. And I believe in the OC quarterback combination of Brian Daboll and Cam Ward. It feels like the sophomore quarterback class coming into this year, Shador, Dart, Cam Ward, not getting a whole lot of love in terms of people thinking that they could actually get their teams over the hump and get their teams to that respective next level. We'll see, man. Just like every other prediction that we made during this offseason, the receipts are kept. They'll be used coming up here in a couple weeks. Pat Boyle was saying it at the end of his program, 22 days away from the start of the NFL regular season, Seahawks and Patriots on Netflix on a Wednesday. It's a Tuesday here on Westwood One Sports Night. We're getting you up to 3 a.m. Eastern time. More joint practices happening throughout the National Football League. Week 2 of the preseason gets underway on Thursday. Last week, we saw the debut of number 1 overall pick Fernando Mendoza. Was he able to carry over the good play in the preseason into a big joint practice with the Texans? I'll let you know that next.
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1: Twenty-two days away from the start of the NFL regular season, Patriots and Seahawks getting things kicked off on Wednesday, and we're on Netflix. Excited about the Netflix broadcast. I think we said this during the home run derby. They just have a larger bag than everyone else. So they're able to put together the best production. They're able to put together the best cast. In terms of some of the star-studded folks that we'll see a part of the Netflix broadcast this year, Luke Kuechly. And I think when it comes to Netflix and their production, from a production standpoint, they're the future of streaming in terms of sports, live sports, movies, television, podcasts, etc. We'll see the NFL on Netflix make its 2026 debut on Thursday from Australia with Rams and 49ers. There's really one team to me that I feel is kind of being very much overlooked for the 2026 season. We're going to talk about a bunch of different teams that are getting overlooked and teams that aren't going to meet expectations as we roll throughout the show. But, man, the Houston Texans, to me, last year, the last time we saw them in a real meaningful football game, C.J. Stroud threw four interceptions. It didn't look good, and they got ran off the football field. When it comes to what they could be in 2026, I don't know if we're giving them enough credit in terms of how far they can actually take things. There's a certain box that you have to check, certain boxes that you have to check for me in order to be considered

0: and I'm trying to think of like the NFC equivalent. Maybe the 49ers and the Eagles have kind of been the NFC equivalent of teams that are just routinely going to be in the conversation year in and year out because the nucleus of their group is just that damn good. I think the Houston Texans are going to be a perennial powerhouse in the AFC as long as they can keep everyone together defensively. And guys have gotten contract extensions. Will Anderson got the bag. Kamari Lassiter getting the bag. Guys are getting paid. They're keeping their young core together. The determining factor for success or failure, as I said, is C.J. Stroud. And last year, the way that he finished, I know no one in his camp was happy about it. I know no one in Houston with the Texans organizationally was happy about it. The conversation surrounding Stroud, though, this offseason has been fascinating. As he's kind of been in this contract conundrum. Folks have, you know, found ways to nitpick his game, break his game down, and tell you why they don't believe he's either, one, deserving of the contract, or two, going to be the long-term answer. Vegas is, I would say, pretty bullish, pretty high on the Houston Texans. Their win total set at 9.5. For Houston to get over the hump in 2026, obviously quarterback is going to be the important piece. Kalen Rutledge, their rookie center that they have stepping in this year, I think is going to be a huge part of success or failure as well. They struggled to keep C.J. Stroud upright. They have, in two off seasons, people aren't going to agree with the way that they did it. You can make the argument that maybe they're a little bit worse as a result. They have totally revamped what they have up front along the offensive line. And I think you're going to see a change in philosophy for the Houston Texans next year in terms of being the aggressor, being the team that punches first, not being a pass-first offense, but being a group that relies off of play action, that works off of play action, and really tries to beat you up front along the line of scrimmage. They had joint practice today with the Las Vegas Raiders, another team that I think is going to be a lot more frisky than maybe people are giving them credit for. I spoke about it briefly yesterday. I'll officially lay it all on the line here this evening. I think Fernando Mendoza is maybe a little bit better than your boy gave him credit for. I think Fernando Mendoza is going to be better than maybe I gave him credit for coming out of the draft. I didn't believe, and I still don't believe to this point, that he should have been the number one overall pick. I don't believe he was the best player in the draft class. I think the Raiders drafted him based off of needing to pick for need. That's fine. Teams do it all the time at quarterback. It's got to work, though. And to this point, all of the reviews coming out of Raiders camp is that not only have they hit on Fernando Mendoza, but maybe he'll be able to play a lot sooner than maybe we were anticipating. Clint Kubiak gave him a fair amount of first-team reps today in their joint practice that they just participated in against the Texans, and he was on one, making tight window throws. The confidence and swagger that he plays with. And look, I know we have called him the America's favorite dork on this program several different times, right? Out of the game that they played last week and then out of today's practice, you know what people keep talking about with Mendoza? Swagger, confidence, energy. And I think for Mendoza, the number one thing that I said about him coming out, you can be the dork all you want. You can have any persona that you want in the NFL, as long as it's authentic, as long as it's actually you, I think it'll work. I think it'll get over. Early on in the first several months of his career working with the Vegas Raiders, Fernando Mendoza is over. Term they like to use in wrestling a lot. Are you over? He is 1,000% over organizationally in terms of how they view him, and then with his teammates as well in terms of him just being himself. Mendoza lit up the Houston Texans today during practice. He had this to say post-practice about, you know, the experience going up against arguably the best defense of football.
1: Be able to go against the Texans defense, which is also a top defense in the league, go against them, be able to get some reps with the ones against the superstars on their defense, and then obviously their twos are fantastic as well. We got so much work, whether it was move the ball, first down, third down, red zone, 2 minute. There were so many situations, and I believe overall

0: a positive day. There were plays that I loved and plays that I wish I had back. But in reality, that's a lie. I wish I didn't have them back because it's a growing experience. And it's practice. It's practice, and this is what I love. And it's a beautiful day to play football here. And I'm so happy. I have so many things to learn from today.
1: Yeah, I don't know. I don't know. But don't I know? It just still feels cheesy to me. Just hearing him speak. And I'm not trying to character assassinate here, but like, I don't know. Like I said a moment ago, as long as he's authentic, whatever personality he brings to the locker room, guys are going to jive with it. Guys are going to jive with him regardless, as long as he is having success on the football field. And in the preseason opener, he lit it up and looked damn good. Lit it up on the practice field today as well against the Houston Texans. Don't take my word for it. Take the word of Texans' newly paid edge rusher, Will Anderson.
2: A ton of respect for him. I love his energy. I love the way he was cheering his O-line on, cheering his team on. He's going to be a really great quarterback in this league.
1: Energy. Energy. And look, the energy bit, and I'm calling it a bit for the sake of conversation here. Energy's great when things are going well. The thing I want to see for Fernando Mendoza is, does the energy maintain, is the energy consistent when things aren't 75 and sunny? Like, that's just the reality of it. When things aren't 75 and sunny, when things aren't going his way, is he able to keep that same mentality? That's the big question. Theme of tonight's show, teams that are disrespected, teams that are overhyped. As we enter the midnight hour on the East Coast, we'll look at some teams that I think are being clearly disrespected going into the 2026 season. There is one quarterback in the middle of a contract negotiation that feels his team is being disrespected. We'll tell you who next here on Westwood One Sports Line.
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1: 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It appears by its own numbers, the U.S. government seems insolvent. It's reported that the Treasury shows about $6 trillion in assets and over $47 trillion in liabilities. 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

0: Tuesday night edition of What's Up on Sports Night. Youngest and Charles and Overlookham rocking out with you. Coming up in exactly 2 hours, 2 a.m. Eastern Time on the East Coast, J.P. Acosta, CBS Sports HQ, going to stop by as we take a spin around the National Football League. NFL training camp still underway and in full swing. Week two of the preseason gets underway on Thursday, so we're getting closer and closer to the start of the NFL regular season. 22 days away from Seahawks and Patriots rematch of the Super Bowl on a Wednesday night. That kicking off the NFL season before we get 49ers and Rams from Australia on Netflix on that Thursday. So it'll be a interesting opening week of the National Football League season. This time of year, and I guess we're in this lull as we're in the preseason, and we're going to have this time, this part of it is cool because I guess we have games every week. There's that week break that exists between the final preseason game and then the start of the regular season. That break normally is just awful. But like this time of year, you begin to see people, pundits, analysts really dig their heels in and draw their lines in the sand in terms of who they're rocking with, who they're not rocking with for the respective season coming up. I think, as I said last week, there's more parity this year in the NFL than we've had in a long, long time. And I know a lot of people look at the LA Rams as the odds on favor. They've got the best Super Bowl odds in pretty much every sports book across the country, right? I still believe there are 10 to 13 teams, despite the Rams being overwhelming favorites. I think there are 10 to 13 teams that have a legitimate shot to win the Super Bowl, and I think there's more parity right now in the league than there's been in a long time. Every fan base, most fan bases rather, should feel optimistic that their team can go on some sort of a run and be in the conversation, you know, as we get into the winter. Because that's what it's about, right? It's just about being in the conversation. All you got to do is get in the dance when it comes to the NFL postseason. And you got a shot, obviously, at winning the Super Bowl. Certain teams out there, I think, over the course of the past 3-4 years, have built up a reputation and turned themselves into perennial playoff contenders, right? In each conference, they're the same teams, it's starting to feel like, that are always in the mix, right? In the NFC, it's Philadelphia, it's San Francisco, it's been Green Bay, it's been Detroit, right? In the AFC, it's been Kansas City, it's been Baltimore, it's been Buffalo, it's been Cincy. Teams that are just always in the mix, teams that are always hanging around. In the NFC, another team that you could add to that list is the Tampa Bay Bucks. Before Carolina went out and won the South last year, it had been four consecutive seasons in which Tampa Bay had won the NFC South. And I think over the past several seasons, and really last year kind of highlighted it, over the past 2 years in particular with Tampa, one, their loss in the wild card round at home to Washington. I just killed some sort of bug on my mic. They lost to Washington in the wild card round in 24. And then last year, they have this great start and then collapse down the stretch. It feels like this year for Tampa is kind of a swing year, a make or break year, a last dance of some sort. We talked about this a couple of weeks ago when Baker Mayfield, or when camp opened actually, when Baker said, look, you know, we're putting contract conversations on the back burner. I immediately began to think, hey, what has to happen this year for the continuity to remain in Tampa Bay with the Bucs, for there not to be sweeping changes? There may be sweeping changes regardless of what happens, right? At the quarterback position, though, with Baker, they've got control, and depending on how well he plays this year, they're not going to let him walk out of the building scot-free. They have the ability to exercise the franchise tag. So if they really want Baker around after 26, then they'll have the ability to do that. In terms of the formula for Tampa in 2026 and what went wrong last year, one, they were slaughtered by injury. But then defensively down the stretch, they struggled. 7 of their final 9, they gave up 28 or more points to end the season. Their defense down the stretch was god-awful. Injuries played a big part in that, but they ultimately just weren't good enough. Insert Reuben Bain from Miami, and they're expected to rush the passer a hell of a lot better coming up during the 2026 season. But when your defense struggles the way that theirs did down the stretch, it's why we talk about sweeping changes being on the horizon. Todd Bowles is a defensive-minded head coach. And at some point, when your side of the football continues to come up short, and it's two consecutive years in which his side of the football has come up short, you get put under the microscope. And people begin to wonder, hey, are you fit for the job? Are you the best man for the job? Jason Light, the general manager, is one of the best in football. They draft well. They do everything well organizationally. They haven't had the results on the field in terms of advancing in the postseason over the past couple of years. This year is kind of their final swan song, their make-or-break year. In terms of the Super Bowl odds for the Tampa Bay Buccaneers, or the win total, rather, for the Tampa Bay Buccaneers, they're set at 8.5. In terms of them getting over that and what their expectations should be, I think they get over the 8.5, but I don't know if they're a playoff team coming up in 2026. That's how I feel about it. I think they're kind of in that middle of the pack when it comes to the landscape of the NFC. What does Vegas think about them relative to the NFC? They've got the 10th best odds to win the Super Bowl in the entire conference, meaning Vegas not too bullish on the Tampa Bay Buccaneers in terms of their ability to advance far in the postseason. They've got the best odds to win the NFC South. That really shouldn't be a surprise when you consider what's going on the rest of the with the rest of the division. Carolina's battered by injury. New Orleans doesn't really have a concrete answer at quarterback. We'll see what Tyler Shuck is able to bring to the table. And then Atlanta, another team, two quarterbacks, so you have no quarterback. With all that being said, everything is seeming like it's moving in the direction of the Tampa Bay Buccaneers. It should be their division to lose. They should be considered the favorites by many. They're considered the favorites by Vegas. We may have this way that we view them externally in terms of, you know, what our expectations are for them, but internally, Tampa Bay has taken the mentality of being the underdog. This is Baker Mayfield earlier today talking about, you know, people's expectations for Tampa going into this year.
1: It's, I think we're going to shock a lot of people this year, and so I'm excited to just get on the road and do that.
2: Surprise people when you say you're going to shock people?
1: Yeah, I mean, you, listen, embellish it. There's no embellishing. I think you can't avoid it. There's the TVs everywhere. I think everybody's... Yeah. Hell yeah, I am. Everybody's picking us probably to have a losing record, so we'll see.
0: I don't know anyone that's picking them to have a losing record, if I'm being honest. Now, I know sometimes in sports you got to find external motivators. I don't know if anybody in the NFL is picking them to have a losing record. They're an improved group. They got better. And their division's not particularly tough. Where I think Tampa is being slighted, if they're being slighted at all by anyone, is them relative to the Super Bowl conversation when it comes to the NFC. I don't think anybody that's talking NFC football this year, or this offseason, this summer, I don't think anyone looks at Tampa as a legit Super Bowl contender. Our team's, or our pundits rather, wrong for that? Maybe. When you look at what they are on paper, it's a good group. Their biggest question a season ago was defensively, right? They could not consistently rush the passer. If Reuben Bain can be the solution to their pass rush last year that just simply wasn't impactful enough, if he can be that solution and they can take another step forward defensively, who knows how good they could be? Who knows how good they could be? I do know this, though. When it comes to the game that they're playing at the quarterback position with Baker Mayfield and their inability to come to terms on an agreement this offseason, if you're a Bucs fan, I think the number one thing that you're hopeful for, the number one thing that you turn your nose up at and go, oh, will this impact the 2026 regular season? Will Baker Mayfield's contract negotiation impact the 2026 regular season? Will it be something that's a distraction? I don't think it's a distraction initially to start the year, but once you face your first set of adversity, if you're the Tampa Bay Bucks, I immediately think that that comes to the forefront. That conversation, you know, once again rises. And maybe the tone that you're hearing from Baker, because it feels like, I mean, he said it. I don't even got to say he feels like it. It's what he said. There's this underdog mentality that they have as a group going into the 2026 season. He feels that way clearly. How much of that is what he's actually heard folks say about the Bucks this offseason versus just his own personal feelings about how the organization is feeling towards him? He's being slept on. He's the underdog here.
3: And doesn't that feel more personal? Because on one hand, he's a player that says, I don't listen to external noise. And then on the other hand, he's like, I bet everyone thinks we suck. I'm like,
0: and I don't know. No one thinks that at all. And I think that's where the conversation kind of gets interesting. I don't think anyone thinks that they suck. That's not the case at all. I think the question that folks have is why their offseason went the way that it went. Why weren't they able to get Baker signed to a long-term extension when you consider what he's done there over the past several seasons? You just hope something like this doesn't become a distraction. And I think, to Baker's credit, he's done everything in his power to make it not be a distraction, including cutting off the negotiations before they started camp or once they started camp. So he's doing everything right to me in terms of, you know, going about things the right way and not trying to be a distraction and making things all about football. To his credit, like, that's been something he's done really well. And I think the result on the field hopefully is impacted by that and is reflective of that. Because, like I said, it's great now. You can use the underdog mentality now while it's still August and the games don't count yet. But the moment Baker Mayfield struggles in 2026, the moment that offense at all struggles during 2026, all of the conversation is going to go back to these negotiations. All of the conversation is going to go back to, you know, is this a distraction for them? Is this something that ultimately is causing them, you know, not to reach their ceiling and to be distracted?
3: Do you think he's kind of playing chess here and he's doing something like this because you look around that division? You're like, man, this division's not very good. The Panthers have had, like, half their defense fried with injuries. The Falcons are the Falcons. I mean, look at that quarterback situation. Gross. And the Saints just lost Jordan Tyson. It almost feels like he just has to, well, we're the underdog, so they don't get too cocky, because that division's not good at all.
0: No, it's not. And the Jordan Tyson thing, by the way, like, glad we dodged that bullet, huh, pal? I feel horrible for Saints fans. Like, that's just, there are certain teams, and bear with me with this, there are certain teams that, like, are just there. I feel like New Orleans is just there. We need a 32. We have an even number. Feels like the Saints are just there. They're not going to be the worst team in the NFL. They're not good enough to be average. That division just is so, ugh. We need conference realignment. I'm calling for conference realignment in the NFL. I'm calling for a new playoff format in the NFL, too. And I know this is more of like a February, March sort of conversation. But as we are sitting in the month of November and December, and there's a team atop of their division, 2-3 games under 500, you're going to remember this conversation. They should just rank teams, what is it, 1 through 14, when it comes to the NFL postseason, and just have the best matchups. Because when it comes to the balance of power from the NFC to the AFC, the gap's been closed a little bit. But I think it's very clear that the better teams right now in the conference are in the AFC. I don't know. As far as the Bucks are concerned, though, I don't know what to make of that group. They're kind of just like New Orleans, they're kind of just there. And I know that's not the astute analysis that you tune in for here nightly, but they're kind of just there. Talking about the Tampa Bay Buccaneers, I do believe that this imaginary chip on their shoulder is a direct result of Baker Mayfield not getting the contract that he felt like he deserved this offseason. Will it end up being of benefit to Tampa? I guess we'll have to wait and see. But I don't know if there's a head coach in the NFL going into 26 that's under more pressure than Todd Bowles in terms of having to win this year. And I guess, obviously, for every team, success is defined differently, right? For Tampa, when you've won your division 4 out of the last 5 years, winning the South, to me, should no longer be the goal for that group. It just shouldn't. Especially if you've got a quarterback in Baker Mayfield that's looking to make, you know, near top of the market money. You can't just win your division and think that everything's fine and dandy. You've got to have success in the postseason. And that hadn't really happened. Hadn't really happened for Tampa in a couple of years. So a make or break year for Tampa Bay, specifically the head coach, Todd Bowles. But I think he's the one that's in the most jeopardy here in terms of having a lot to lose. Because if Baker goes out and doesn't play well enough to lead the Bucs to the playoffs but doesn't suck, Baker's going to get another job. Someone else is going to give Baker the opportunity to be their starting quarterback. I don't know if I can say the same for Todd Bowles. If Todd Bowles fails this year in Tampa with the Bucs and gets canned and no longer has a job, I don't know if during the 2027 hiring cycle,

0: I don't know if there are going to be teams lined up to acquire his services and make him the next head guy. Just the reality of it. And I think Todd Bowles is a good head coach. When I say he's gotten a raw deal, I wouldn't go as far as to say that. But the ball definitely hasn't bounced his way, is how I would put it here, the last couple of years with the Bucks, from the way that they lost to Washington. Think about this. How much differently do Bucks fans feel about themselves if they would have just beat Washington in the wild card round a couple of years ago? They had a field goal doink in to ultimately win that game. Tampa turned the football over via a fumble in the final 3 minutes of the game. There have been a series of unfortunate events, that's how I would put it, for the Tampa Bay Buccaneers over the past couple of years. According to Baker Mayfield, the chip on their shoulder, the chip on his shoulder, massive. Will they actually get over the hump in 2026? That is the question when it comes to the Tampa Bay Buccaneers. 310-840-4910 is the number. We haven't went to the phones tonight. We'll try to do so coming up here in this midnight hour on the East Coast. The Tampa Bay Bucs are a team that feels like they're being disrespected. As we roll throughout the midnight hour, I want to look at teams that are likely to fall short of expectations and then teams that are likely to exceed expectations. There is one team in terms of falling short of expectations. It feels like they're in the center of this conversation yearly. I'll tell you who that is next here on Westwood One Sports Night. 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

0: during the 2026 season. It feels like every year there are teams that clearly outkick their coverage, perform better than everyone gave them credit for, and then teams that fall short of the marker as well. And it's starting to feel like it's the same teams in each respective category year in and year out, specifically when it comes to teams that fall short of expectations yearly. The idea of the L.A. Chargers being a quality football team during the playoffs, I think, has become one of the biggest wastes of energy that you could possibly have when talking about the NFL. The last two seasons, since Coach Harbaugh has gotten to town for the L.A. Chargers, they've punched their ticket to the postseason. They've punched their ticket to the playoffs. I believe they've won 11 games each of the past 2 years. Yet in the playoffs, they have been unwatchable. Let's just call it what it is, right? In the playoffs, they have been virtually unwatchable. The last two postseasons for the LA Chargers have totally fell short of expectation. And they both come off of strong regular seasons, like I said, in which they won 11 games. Going back to 2024, the first year that Coach Harbaugh got to town, the performance and the effort they put on tape in the wild card round against the Houston Texans, in the way that the quarterback played in particular, embarrassing doesn't do it justice. That team, talking about the Chargers, once again, are being given these lofty expectations by the national media and then Vegas. The LA Chargers have the fifth best odds to win the Super Bowl in the entire AFC. Vegas believes that the Chargers are one of the top five teams within the landscape of the AFC. I don't know why Vegas feels that way. I don't know if the rest of America ultimately feels that way. Here's the reality about the Chargers. And Vegas has set their win total at 9.5. They've won 11 games, as I mentioned, each of the past 2 years. Here's the reality about the Chargers. They're in the same conversation as a Dallas, as a Baltimore, as a Green Bay, as a Buffalo. I don't give a rat's ass what you do during the regular season. You are being judged. You are being judged strictly based off of your performance in the playoffs. Because the last two regular seasons for the Chargers, they have looked like a legitimate contender. The last two regular seasons for the Chargers, they have looked like a group that can take it all the way. But once they've gotten to the postseason the last two seasons, they have totally pissed down their leg, for lack of a better phrase. And the disheartening part about it is that it's not the defense that's struggling for the LA Chargers. It's the offense and their very highly paid quarterback, Justin Herbert. In the wild card round last year against New England, they gave up 16 points. They gave up 16 points in the wild card round to New England. If you can hold your opponent to 16 points during a playoff game, you should win. You should win. The year prior to that, they gave up 32 points in the wild card round to Houston, but this was a game in which Justin Herbert turned the football over four different times through four interceptions. So, look, man, I don't know why we complicate the conversation with LA. I don't know why everyone's so enamored by them. Year after year, the last 2 years, I don't want to say year after year, because I can go back to the Phillip River-led Chargers, and I can go back to that group constantly being hurt when it mattered the most. History tells us that the Chargers are going to fall short of expectations. I expect it to happen again. The bigger question that I have about this group, and the thing that I'm most concerned with when it comes to the Chargers, when is the quarterback going to play well in big spots? when is the quarterback who he's almost like a unicorn? We've been chasing the dragon of Justin Herbert for years now. I'm here to tell you tonight he's probably just not that good.
1: That isn't riveting analysis.
0: The reality is whenever the lights are bright, whenever the moments have been their biggest for Justin Herbert, the two biggest games of his pro career to this point, he's sucked. It's just the reality of it. And if you go back to his first postseason game, back in 2022, he wasn't very good in that game either. So we talk about Lamar Jackson. We talk about Dak Prescott. We talk about all of these quarterbacks who see a significant drop-off in playing the postseason, yet we never, ever seem to bring up Justin Herbert in the L.A. Chargers when it comes to that conversation. Justin Herbert in particular. He never gets brought up. And I think this offseason, more than any in recent memory, we've kind of heard more about him and his shortcomings. But, man, I don't know if there's a quarterback, and maybe last year Drake May regular season to postseason. I don't know if there's been a quarterback in recent memory who's had their play drop off more significantly than Justin Herbert from regular season to postseason. I don't know if we've seen it. Honestly, I don't know if we've seen it. And just to spice things up here, to the dumbass in the chat that's trying to compare Lamar Jackson to Justin Herbert, one of those guys is a multi-time MVP, you jackass. So you can't talk about chasing a dragon when the guy's got regular season accolades, when the guy's been an MVP, you moron. Justin Herbert's the biggest what-if in the NFL. And I give him credit, tough as nails, right? Plays through injury, consistently beat up, and playing through it. I give him credit for that every chance that I can. But the reality is the drop-off in play from regular season to postseason is staggering, to say the least. And I'm wondering why it's not more of a relevant conversation. I'm wondering why it's not something that we talk about more. But like I said, the 2026 Chargers are in the same boat as the Buffalo Bills. They're in the same boat as the Baltimore Ravens. You got to show me during the postseason. I know what you can do during the regular season. You've showed me year in and year out what you're capable of during the regular season. The question is now, will you be able to get over the hump in the postseason? That is what matters. And for Justin Herbert, newly paid Justin Herbert is the question, or is the reality of it, right? Will the Chargers end up having buyer's remorse is the question. You had to pay him. Because what was your alternative, right? You kind of get backed into a corner a lot of the times when it comes to quarterbacks and their extensions. Because you'd rather have one than not, right? What does Justin Herbert have to do to live up to the contract extension that he signed? That's the big question here. Can he live up to the contract extension that he signed? We were talking about hot seat coaches last week or over the weekend. And, you know, normally when teams fall short of expectation, we find someone to blame in every sport and even in like life, right? You find someone to make the scapegoat and to be the fall guy. Justin Herbert's clearly the fall guy in LA with the Chargers. If you're listening to what I'm saying here on this program, he's clearly the fall guy. Can I ask this question? And maybe this is going to sound ignorant of me. Maybe people are going to be offended by this, right? What does Jim Harbaugh do for the LA Chargers besides beat Justin Herbert on the shoulder pads? How responsible is Coach Harbaugh for the success of that group? Not a great roster, so I give him credit. Maybe he gets the most out of them. But like when I look at Coach Harbaugh and what he means to the LA Chargers. And I look at Coach Harbaugh and what he means relative to the NFL. Justin Herbert may be the most overrated quarterback in the NFL. Coach Harbaugh may be the most overrated coach in the NFL. What's the allure? What's the magic about Coach Harbaugh? Well, he's won everywhere that he's been, including here in LA with the Chargers. I'm talking about a guy that's won 11 games in his first two seasons with the Chargers. I don't want that to fall upon deaf ears. The numbers are there, right? But with Coach Harbaugh, with this team, man, hadn't gotten him over the hump in two seasons. Haven't been close to getting over the hump in two seasons. What does he do? Mike McDaniel being brought in as this team's offensive coordinator is supposed to save their rushing attack and save their offense and get the most, you know, out of that group. We'll see if it happens. They had some horrible news come out of their practice earlier today. One of their biggest acquisitions of the entire offseason, center Tyler Biadasz, had to get carted off of the field today. No real word as to the extent of his injury and how long he's going to ultimately be out. But that's been the issue with the LA Chargers dating back to like middle school. It constantly hurt. Each and every year that group gets hurt. And we're seeing it here early on in camp.

0: for the LA Chargers. Quentin Johnston went down today in practice, as well as Tyler Biadasz. They're the team that I believe is most likely, you know, not to meet expectations. Talking about the LA Chargers, I don't believe there's a team in the NFL more likely to fall short of expectations than the Superchargers. What say you? 310-840-4910. Your calls on what team is most likely to fall short of expectations, plus Roger Goodell making a ridiculous claim earlier today that I know the NFL is not going to be able to back up. I'll give you the details on that next.
1: Deshaun Watson outdueled Shedeur Sanders in the Browns preseason opener. Can Sanders make up ground when he gets the start Saturday against Buffalo? Westwood One Sports.
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4910 is the number here on Westwood One Sports Night, getting you up to 3 a.m. Eastern Time. Who is the team in the National Football League most likely not to meet expectations? 310-840-4910 is the number. My answer for that, clearly the L.A. Chargers. Team that feels like they're in this spot every year in terms of we look at what they do during the offseason. We see them kind of get reset from a health standpoint, and we immediately begin to assume that, like, yeah, this is the year that they ultimately get over the hump. In the last 2 years, I would say the regular season success for L.A. has been, it's been great. Winning 11 games, punching your ticket to the playoff, you're in the division with the best team in the sport for the past 5-6 years. So the fact that they've gotten to the places that they've gotten, the fact that they've had the regular season success that they've had is tremendous. I think for this year, though, winning 11 games and then getting curb stomped in the wild card is not going to cut it. It's not going to be enough. Now, that front office is relatively new. This regime is relatively new, right? So what they did and what they've accomplished the last 2 years, when you look at it through the lens of, like, what's the first 2 years of a new program? When you look at it through those lens, the Chargers are fine. When you look at it through those lens, the Chargers are in a great spot. They didn't lure Coach Harbaugh away. They didn't bring in Coach Harbaugh. They didn't pay Justin Herbert big money to just be a wild card team year in and year out. The expectation in L.A., when you have that sort of talent at the quarterback position, when you're paying that much money for a starting quarterback, the expectation is that you're in the Super Bowl conversation. That is just the reality. You have to be in the Super Bowl conversation. And I think as we look at L.A., even as bullish as people are on them, and if you're no matter how big of a Charger fan you are, even the guy that out there in the national media that thinks the most high of L.A., you don't view them as a Super Bowl contender. Even the biggest truthers of the L.A. Chargers, even the folks that support them the most, I don't think view them as a legit Super Bowl contender within the landscape of the conference. They're sort of just there. They're frisky. They have elite talent at the quarterback position. Can they get it out of him when the games matter the most? The other problem that I think they have, and we kind of saw this last year, and I think their problem only got worse with them losing Adafi Owe. They can't consistently rush the passer either in L.A. with the Chargers. You saw it

0: the key to this group getting to the next level defensively. Because you look at all of the metrics and stats surrounding this pass defense, they were as good of a pass defense as anybody last year, right? Like, all year long, they were one of the best teams in the NFL against the pass. They struggled at times against the run. And then their biggest issue to me, and now that issue is going to get underscored with the loss of Odafe Oweh, they couldn't routinely get after the quarterback. I don't know if that changes coming up in 2026, but I do know this. The same conversations that we have every offseason about Dak and about Lamar and about Josh Allen and every team to get over the hump, we got to start having those conversations about the Chargers as well. And I get it. We've been in this honeymoon phase. It's been the first 2 years. They won 11 games, for crying out loud. You can't keep getting curb stomped in the postseason, though. I know what some folks are going to say, 16-3, I was out of curb stomping. Well, no, it's not about the score being 16-3. It's if you watch the game, you know the Chargers were not competitive. The team, from your vantage point, most likely to fall short of expectations for 2026. 310-840-4910. Rob is in Connecticut. What's up, Rob?
1: How you doing, Lindell? Always great pleasure to catch up with you, my friend.
0: Doing good, Rob.
1: I have been thoroughly enjoying the show right from the start. I completely agree with you with the Titans. I was thinking about that even before you were talking about it tonight, because Cam Ward is a beast and he is the future of the Titans. And Brian Daboll is going to do wonderful things with him because he did a lot of great things with Josh Allen. So look out for the Titans. They're going to be on the up and up. Also, I agree with you with Tampa Bay. That whole NFC South is a mess, but I think Tampa Bay will definitely take over that division this year. Moving forward, the Chargers, I agree with you on that one as well. They're in the same category as the Bills and the Ravens. But the one team that is not going to meet expectations and everybody's riding hard on them, the L.A. Rams. I'm sorry. Wow. I don't think they're going to do it. They're not going to do it. It's not their year. I don't know why everybody's right. Just because they have Myles Garrett and this and that. Listen, Matthew Stafford has to stay healthy. If he goes down, what's going to happen with that team? I just don't think they're going to do it. Look, last year, nobody expected Seattle or New England to be in the Super Bowl. It's going to be a surprising year again, I think. It's going to be two teams that nobody expected, any of us expected. So I'm just going to enjoy the season. I'm riding high with the Bills. I think their defense is going to be very, very nice this year, and they're going to complement the offense. And DJ Moore is going to do something special with Josh Allen this year. But L.A. Rams, I wouldn't ride high on them at all. They're not going to meet expectations.
0: Rob, appreciate you as always, buddy. 310-840-4910. I don't know if the Rams. I guess when you look at what their expectations are, is Super Bowl or bust, not a bad pick. Not a bad pick. 310-840-4910 is the number. As far as the Chargers are concerned relative to their division, I think that's the other piece that makes it super difficult for them as well. Like, outside of the Raiders, you can make a legit Super Bowl case for the Chargers, for the Chiefs, as well as for the Denver Broncos. 310-840-4910. Patrick is in Michigan. What's up, Pat?
2: Hey, how you doing, my man?
0: Doing good, Pat. Doing good.
2: Yeah. I just wanted to say I'm pretty high on the Chargers this year. I think with Harbaugh and his run-first offense and bringing in McDaniel, and with Omar Hampton, and I know they lost their center, but if they get those tackles going, I think you got a defense that can do it, and you got an offense that can score with Haber because he's got protection from the run game.
0: Oh, God. Is this the guy that Haber? Appreciate you, man. I do feel like that's constantly –

0: forgotten about when you talk about last year's Chargers. You lost Rashawn Slater and you lost Jawalt. Like, that's to do that and then still find your way to an 11-win season, I think is pretty damn impressive. I don't believe in the defense, if I'm being frank, because I don't think their pass rush is worth a damn. They were the beneficiary of playing a pretty sweet schedule early on last year, and it skewed their defensive numbers. I mean, I don't know. I love Derwin James. I think Dante Jackson's a legit dog at outside corner. But, like, man, where's the pass rush? Where's the pass rush when it comes to the L.A. Chargers? That's the thing to me that I feel like they're lacking and ultimately is going to be the reason why they fall short of expectations. Offensively, though, excited about Omar Hampton. Kidding. Omarion Hampton. Mike McDaniel's probably the coordinator that was hired this offseason that's expected to do the most and have the biggest impact on his new team. We'll see what ultimately happens with that Chargers run game. Omarion Hampton's got to stay healthy. That offensive line's got to stay healthy. We gave you the team most likely to fall short of expectations. The team is most likely to exceed expectations next. And they'll Super Six back here on Westwood One Sports.
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15: The U.S. Treasury quietly released its official financial report for 2025. It appears by its own numbers, the U.S. government seems insolvent. It's reported that the Treasury shows about $6 trillion in assets and over $47 trillion in liabilities. Add it all up, and it looks like the U.S. owes more than $130 trillion it doesn't have. If that were a family, they'd earn $52,000.

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0: 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Taking your calls right now, 310-840-4910. 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Just search Westwood One Sports Night. N.O. calling from the N.O. N.O. from New Orleans. What's going on?
1: What's up, man? How y'all doing tonight, man?
0: Doing good, doing good. Appreciate you chiming
1: in. I like your intro music, man. You got to get you some Cash Money going with that, though.
0: You're a little biased,
1: nah, man. Right? I'm excited about my team, man. We quietly had a top 10 defense. We've got, you know, one of the top guards in free agency. We got a top running back in free agency. And the guy we drafted, I don't know what he's going to do for us, but you know.
0: Well, he's hurt, so I don't think he's going to do much of anything.
1: Yeah, you know what I'm saying.
0: They may have blew that one.
1: Yeah, I think they blew that one too, man. We should have got the guy from Ohio State, the safety. But anyway, man, we got him now. So what you think, man? What you think about the Saints, man? I think we're going to win the division.
0: Yeah, I don't know. The Brian Brisee injury, I think, hurts them a lot. He's a guy that I think is an ascending player. One of the best interior defensive linemen in the sport already. I believe in Tyler Shuck, is what I would say. I think Shuck has got the goods. I think Shuck is capable of being the long-term answer for them. The question is, with New Orleans, up front along the offensive line, are they able to keep him upright? And then will they have balance offensively? Bringing in ETN, I thought, was an interesting move. You're a team that didn't make it far overpaying Alvin Kamara years ago, yet you overpaid another running back this year via free agency. I didn't necessarily love the move, but I understand it. You need talent offensively. You need guys that could put the ball in the end zone for you. I totally understand it from that vantage point. New Orleans had money to spend.

0: They spent it. You had to spend it somehow, some way. I totally get that. The division that they're in is probably the only reason I have any sort of optimism for New Orleans, is because at the end of the day, I mean, anybody can win the NFC South. If I was to ask the most casualist of football fan to name me a member of the New Orleans Saints defense, could you do it? And yes, last year, quietly, when I say quietly, I mean like quietly, very quietly. You could barely hear it. They did quietly have a top 10 defense in the NFL. And Chase Young, former number two pick of the Commanders back in 2020, had a breakout year and really was a disruptor for them. I just don't know if I could buy the Saints, man. And there was a point in this offseason where I was like, you know what, man, New Orleans. You know, New Orleans, New Orleans, New Orleans. I think with them, talking about the Saints, offensively is where all the questions lie. Like, I think everyone knows, like, defensively, this is a pretty decent group. Cam Jordan's coming back for year number 1,000. You got Carl Granderson rushing the passer. Like, there are pieces here. You have Chase Young. It sucks that they lost Brian Brzee. There are legit pieces, though, on the defensive side of the football. On offense is where I'm kind of like, can they put it all together, right? I believe in Tyler Shuck. I think they've done a solid job over the past couple of years, slowly but surely via free agency and the draft, have built up this offensive line. They have. Question is, do they get over the hump in 2026? Why will they get over the hump in 2026 is kind of the question. I don't know. It's an unheralded group of pass catchers. And it just doesn't, I don't know, man. They just feel like a group that's missing any sort of sizzle, right? They're not sexy. They don't have a bunch of household names. They're just a bunch of dudes, is how I would describe the New Orleans Saints. Chris Olave, the receiver for the New Orleans Saints, is a guy that's had this concussion problem throughout the early portion of his career. And last year, missed games again and didn't get the chance to start all 17. We only missed the game last year. Playing 16, but he was in and out of the lineup for several games last year. Best year of his career. They've got a legit number one. He's a real pass-catching threat for Tyler Shuck. I don't know. It feels like a team that no one cares about. And I know folks out there in New Orleans are probably thinking, damn. But who, in reality, who cares about the New Orleans Saints? The New Orleans Saints feel like a 6-7-win team that'll be in the same spot next year, middle of the pack, figuring out, hey, are we in the quarterback sweepstakes or not? That is the reality when it comes to the 2026 Saints. Not a group that I have a whole lot of optimism in. In terms of teams that are going to exceed expectations, we talk about teams that were going to fall short of expectations. In terms of teams that will exceed expectations, I think Jacksonville, Washington, amongst the teams that I'm interested in as far as 2026, y'all have heard most of these teams from me in terms of Cleveland, teams that we've talked about all offseason here. The Jaguars are a team we haven't spent a whole lot of time on. And I think they're a group that, in terms of like teams that quietly just whipped ass last year, the Jacksonville Jaguars are on the short, or the top of that short list. Like, you won 13 games a season ago. 13 wins last year for the Jacksonville Jaguars. Now, folks are going to look at the schedule and say, who did you really have to beat throughout the course of last year? Anthony Campanelli got that defense playing at a level where they were a legit top 10 group. They were turning people over each and every week. And Liam Cohen, I think, finally got the best out of Trevor Lawrence. Liam Cohen, the guy that I think is going to help Trevor Lawrence put himself back in the discussion of best young quarterbacks in football. He's 26, man. Former number one pick. Talking about Trevor Lawrence. And it feels like he just doesn't get the flowers that he deserves. He was quietly awesome last year. The 12 picks, you want him to obviously lower that number. but fifth in the NFL touchdown passes, sixth in yards. Their offense was explosive. Their offense was legit. The thing that sucks about how the season ended last year for Jacksonville is in the playoffs, the aforementioned Trevor Lawrence, who we've spoke about very highly here, because he had a monster year last year, in the playoffs, he didn't play well. You take away the two interceptions that Trevor threw in that postseason game against Buffalo, they probably win. They probably win. It's a 13-win team last year that had to play down the stretch without Travis Hunter. So, like, you get him back healthy coming up in 2026. I'm eager to see what they possibly could be. I am super bullish on the Jacksonville Jaguars. Doesn't feel like the rest of America is, though. 310-840-4910 is the number. Teams that are most likely to exceed expectations during the 2026 regular season, as far as the Jaguars are concerned, 8.5 is what their win total is set at. In terms of their division, the odds that they're being given to win the South, second best odds at +245. Colts are at +380. Texans +110. Titans a long shot at +800. To win 13 games, and I guess I'm feeling, I'm surprised here in real time. They won 13 games last year? Didn't feel like it. I guess as we watch the regular season play out, their peak moment last year, and the moment where everyone kind of felt like, oh, snap, they're for real. They had that three-game stretch where they beat Houston, San Francisco, and Kansas City in consecutive weeks. And I think at that point, folks were looking at Jacksonville and their defense was playing so well and playing and so opportunistic. People were saying, wow, this is a group that's got a chance to go on a legitimate run. They lost four games all of last year. But you look at some of the signature wins, Indy, twice, Denver, the Chargers, I guess you can consider that a signature win, splitting with Houston, San Fran, Kansas City, losing by only 8 to Seattle. They proved last year that they're a legitimate group. Question is, you know, can this group get over the hump in the postseason? 310-840-4910, the team in the NFL most likely to exceed expectations coming up in 2026. Lamar is in Michigan. What's up, Lamar?
1: Hey, what's up, Linnell? I enjoyed the show, man.
0: What's going on?
1: Call me Mr. Realistic, buddy.
0: Okay.
1: I had a question, man. Two things. How is I want to go off the script just a little bit, but how is I want to get your idea on both of these. How is Miss Matt LaFleur not on the hot seat? I feel as if Green Bay is not going to, you know, just deal with the mediocre. So I feel as if he have a bad season this year. I think he will be, you know, on the hot seat. And then
0: he just signed the contract extension. And I know that that may not mean anything because they could still fire him at the end
1: of the day. Sometimes it don't. Sometimes it don't. But I feel like if he do have a losing season or just lose to the Bears again a lot on both, you know, consecutive games, I think he will, you know, they might move on. And then you mentioned something about Russ being a top five point guard. I didn't get to get your feedback on it other time you mentioned. So is Nikola Jokic a top five guard just because he gets triple doubles?
0: I appreciate the call.
1: You know, I know he's just.
0: I mean, there's a lot there. There's a lot there. As far as the Packers are concerned, In the hopes of not getting my mic cut off, I try to be polite to the Packers to not piss Oliver off. We said it last night. They're the most boring, bland team in the NFL. The idea of Coach LaFleur being on the hot seat. Think of Coach LaFleur like Mike Tomlin and John Harbaugh and name your mainstay head coach, your long-term answer head coach. That's how I look at Coach LaFleur. Coach LaFleur has done nothing but make the postseason since he's gotten to Green Bay. And I think he's a pretty damn good coach. I think what you got to look at, if you're Green Bay, organizationally, right, over the course of time, teams like to do their business the same way. Green.

0: needs to spend money.
1: Green Bay needs to acquire free agent talent because they don't draft well enough to not go out and spend money via free agency. And I think with the Pack, this year at least, right, it's about the defense. Offensively, there aren't many problems with this group, right? Jordan Love's a legit top 10 quarterback. I like what they have at the skill group. They've got speed. It's a decent offensive line. I think for Green Bay, it's all about what are you going to get next year, because that defense, after Micah Parsons went down, clearly was a shell of themselves. Can they consistently rush the passer? Can they cover for long enough? I don't like what they have in the secondary at the cornerback spot. Seems like they're about to be relying on Benjamin St. Juice. Any team that's relying on Benjamin St. Juice, probably not that good of a football team. But the Packers are frisky, though, man. 310-840-4910 is the number. What team, from your vantage point, most likely to exceed expectations coming up during the 2026 season? I gave you Jacksonville as a team that I think is most likely to exceed expectation. Their win total set by Vegas at 9.5. They were a 13-win team last year. And you look at the way that they started before they kind of got beat up with injury. They're a legit group. They're a legit unit. The other piece about last year with the Jags that's encouraging as well, if you're looking at why they'll be just a little bit better coming up this year during the 2026 season, their pass rush and their pass rush duo, when they're playing at their absolute peak and potential, should be one of the best in football. Talking about Josh Hines Allen and then Trayvon Walker. Like, those are two dudes that can legit get after the quarterback. It was kind of a down year last year for Josh Hines Allen. Only 8 sacks. He's a guy that's been, you know, a perennial double-digit sack guy throughout his career. Only 8 sacks a year ago. Trayvon Walker. There was a lot of question this offseason as to whether or not they were going to keep Trayvon Walker around. Would he ultimately get dealt to a different team this offseason? He is somebody that, you know, I think if you're a Jags fan, you got to feel good. An ascending player. Somebody that, you know, struggled last year statistically. Only 3.5 sacks after back-to-back double-digit sack years. He is a dude that's got the tools to be one of the legit top 5 to 7 edges in this sport. Plays the run as good as anybody. Super strong hands, strong at the point of attack. He's got pass rush pop as well. He didn't show that last year. If they can get that from him and Josh Hines Allen this year, they won 13 games with their pass rush not being and not living up to expectations. If they get a little bit more pop, a little bit more juice this year coming up in terms of their pass rush, who knows, man? Sky could be the limit. 310-840-4910 is the number here on Westwood One Sports Sunday. A lot more to get to. In 45 minutes, we'll be joined by J.P. Acosta of CBS Sports HQ. One of the biggest stories, though, entering tonight was the addition that was made within the landscape of the NFC East. We have talked about how tough that division is going to be coming up in 2026. One of the favorites in the division got a little bit stronger over the weekend. We'll give you the details on that next. This is Westwood One Sports Night. 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

0: 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Here's Lindell Willingham.
1: Coming up in 37 minutes. I got JP Acosta, CBS Sports HQ, is going to join the program. Always good whenever we get the opportunity to catch up with him. We'll ask him the same question we're asking you, 310-840-4910. The teams in the NFL most likely to exceed expectations, teams in the NFL most likely to fall short of expectations. Myron is in Dallas wanting to check in. Myron, what's going on, man?
2: Yes, Youngin in Charge. How you doing tonight?
1: Good. How you doing?
2: Hey, I'm doing excellent here, man. You know, I'm pumped. We got Von Miller. And let me first say to all the haters out there, is he the Von Miller of the old? No, he's not. But here's two factors you got to consider. For the last, what, 5-6 years, he's been averaging at least 8 sacks. A season. That's 8 more sacks added to our sack total this year, at least. Secondly, people don't know that he's an excellent mentor. And from that mentorship, our two little rookies, our rookie edge rusher we got, and our second year edge rusher, they're going to learn tremendously from him, watching films, understanding techniques, when to use those moves. That's going to be huge, again, towards our total sack. So I'm pumped here now. Everyone already knows our offense is top 5. I'm telling everybody now our defense is going to be in the top 12. And you take a top 5 offense with a top 12 defense, that's going to get you somewhere when we hit the playoffs. Of course, it's all about making sure you're healthy down the stretch there in December. But I'm very optimistic with the Cowboys this year, and I think people are underestimating our defense because they're rating us from last year, not recognizing that we got over 7 new defensive starters that's going to be on our defense this year. I'll sit back and hear what you have to say. Young in Charge.
1: Said it all offseason, man. Cowboys, one of the teams that should definitely be talked about in terms of the contenders within the landscape of the NFC. As far as them meeting expectations, I don't – for them it may be hard because I think the expectations are wide-ranging for one. The league is better when Dallas is competitive, right? I think the league is more entertaining, more compelling when the Cowboys are relevant in the part of the conversation. They're doing everything they can to remain relevant. As we found out earlier, Von Miller brought in by the Dallas Cowboys, hoping that he can help bolster their pass rush. I don't believe it moves the needle from like a win-loss standpoint. I think the Cowboys are what they are, which is a chance to be a really damn good team if they're able to, you know, reach their expectations. They got talent, right? Like, they've drafted well, perennially over the course of time. Stephen Jones and company consistently kicked the draft in the ass. They've got what you need at quarterback. They've built up the offensive line. Coaching has always been an issue for this group. My uncle is a diehard Cowboys fan, so, like, I always have to hear about why the group is going to be better than what people say they're going to be. And I always got to hear, it's coaching. For the first time in a long time, Dallas has a super respected defensive mind leading their defense in Christian Parker, who some people believe is the next great defensive coach in this sport. First time defensive coordinator, a disciple of Vic Fangio. Previously worked in Philadelphia. I think there is, honestly, a lot to be optimistic about if you're a Cowboys fan in terms of what he brings to your football team. The reality is, though, this team goes as far as Dak Prescott takes them. He's got to play well if they're able to advance to the postseason, because that's been a problem of his as well, not playing well when the stage is its biggest and the lights are their brightest. The defense, though, as we know, is the story of the season for Dallas. They got to get better on that side of the football. Middle of the pack group is really all I ask for from them. If they could be a middle-of-the-pack group, I think this should be an 11, 12, 13-win group. The sneaky part about it is the national expectations have been set for the defense as middle-of-the-pack, right? And I've come out and said it as well. If they could just be average defensively, right? And I've said it with other teams. If they could just get average quarterback play. If they can get average defensive play, finish top 16, like I said, they'll be 11, 12, 13-win team. The more and more I look at their group on paper, and this is before the Von Miller signing, they've got a chance to be a top 10 group on defense. They're legit. And I believe that Caleb Downs, the rookie out of Ohio State, who many different talent evaluators thought was the best overall talent in the 2026 draft, using him as a chess piece in nickel, being able to match him up against slots, being able to blitz him, being able to have him play the deep half, it allows this defense to meet, allows this defense to reach its ceiling. Christian Parker comes from Philadelphia last. Who was the chess piece for the Eagles defensively? It was Cooper DeJean. You think about the scheme that they run in Seattle and how important Nick Emenwori is to the functionality of that scheme. I feel the same way about Caleb Downs and what he's able to unlock for Dallas on the defensive side of the football. But they've got it at every level. They've got it at every level. Injuries obviously could derail any team season. And then for Dallas, like, beat the teams you're supposed to beat. Right? We always find Dallas exceeding expectations, beating the teams they're not supposed to beat, and then they'll lay an egg like last year against the Arizona Cardinals. Right? Like it happens every year with this group. Every year with this group. As soon as you think that they've turned the corner, as soon as they pick up a victory against a team that's respectable, that's formidable, they come out and lay an egg like they did November 3rd last year against the Arizona Cardinals. This is the year, though, man. And I don't say it with a whole bunch of confidence, if I'm being honest. But I do believe that this is the year that they get over the hump. I do. I believe they're drama-free for the first time in a long time. Think about the way the past several off-seasons have gone for Dallas in terms of high-profile negotiations that they've had gone very public and getting messy and nasty. The Dak Prescott negotiations from a couple years ago. The CeeDee Lamb negotiations from two seasons ago. Last year, it was Micah Parsons negotiating through the media. It was messy, nasty stuff. Something that, you know, ultimately is a distraction for a football team. They're now drama-free. They're now drama-free. They could have had a distraction this offseason with the George Pickens contract negotiation. Yet, Jerry Jones and company showing a different mentality, saying, hey, let's not have any distractions. Let's put this on the back burner. Let's worry about football. And I think the results on the field will reflect the lack of distractions.
3: It really does make me very angry at Jerry Jones for like the past 15 to 20 years, knowing that he was literally just bothersome publicly just so we would give him attention when he knew his team stunk. Now he looks at his team and is like, I probably shouldn't screw this up by saying anything stupid in the media.
1: Good. Yeah, it feels like that's the parallel here. And Jerry is still, to Denton's point, like the mouth of the Dallas Cowboys, one of the most recognizable voices in all of sports. He has spoke this offseason, but to Denton's point, it hasn't been him putting his foot in his mouth like he did last offseason with the negotiations between him and Micah Parsons. Every time Jerry has opened his mouth this offseason, if you're a Cowboys fan, you should be excited about what he's got to say. Because Jerry keeps telling us, he told us back at the beginning of July, and then again earlier today, they're leaving no stone unturned in terms of putting the best roster together possible.
4: Sit in a substantive trade offer, kind of like you were talking about at the press conference.
5: Yes. Yes, if we had an opportunity, I would be.
4: Is it more of a wait-and-see thing?
5: And it's as much about what I think of where we are, which I'm more positive than when we started camp, seriously, about what our chances are. And so I think if we saw an opportunity to take a little of the future and put it on this team, I'd do it if it would help us.
4: Do you see the league meet?
1: Max Crosby seems to be that guy. Max, like, that's the potential big swing that I think Jerry in Dallas is referring to. Because outside of that, I don't know who else they could possibly bring in at this stage. But the fact that they're willing to give up draft capital to get somebody to get better, it speaks to what Jerry Jones just said. They're pretty bullish internally on what they have with this group. And they should be. They should be. And they should be bullish about who they brought in as their new defensive coordinator as well, man. I think Christian Parker is going to be the most impactful coordinator in all of 2026. I believe his ability to constantly get them in the right play, to mix up looks, to maximize the personnel, like, I think that is going to allow them to reach and meet their expectations defensively. We keep talking about, well, if they finish middle of the pack, they'll be this. If they finish top 10, they'll be that. I don't think it's necessarily about a specific ranking defensively. There's one word that Dallas must be defensively, one adjective to describe their defense: opportunistic. If they can be an opportunistic group and capitalize and turn people over and get after the quarterback and generate takeaways, then that's what matters ultimately. Not about how many yards they're ultimately going to give up each and every week. Because they may give up hella yards. That's fine if you're able to produce the football for this offense. Because if they give Dak and this explosive-ass offense multiple opportunities, we know what they can be and we know how good they were without a defense. Now that they've got a group that's going to get them extra possessions, good God almighty. 310-840-4910 is the number. Taking your calls on the teams in the NFL that you think are most likely to exceed expectations and the teams most likely to fall short of expectations. I think the Chargers are the team most likely to fall short of the expectations. In terms of teams most likely to exceed them, Jacksonville Jaguars are a team that I've been pretty bullish on. The Cowboys, a team that I've been pretty bullish on. The Browns, a team that I've been pretty bullish on. The Washington Commanders, a team that I'm pretty bullish on as well. Vegas setting their win total at 7.5. I know they suffered the big loss at left tackle to Laremy Tunsil. An update on him, by the way. He had surgery this afternoon to repair his torn triceps. Still don't know the timeline. You'll have more clarity, though, a couple of weeks from now that the surgery has officially been done. 310-840-4910 is the number here. Brandon is in Pittsburgh. What's going on, B?
6: Not much, man. How you doing?
1: Doing good, man. How you doing?
6: Good, just door dashing. I hope you're tipping well, man.
1: Haven't dashed in a while. Haven't dashed in a while. I told you all that.
6: I kind of wanted to talk about Pittsburgh and the Cowboys real quick, but I think there's a sense of optimism for the first time in a while in Pittsburgh. It looks like we might have some quarterbacks to choose from. I'd like to see them all play other than Rudolph, because I don't know, in my opinion, how many dates you need to go on to realize that that's not the one. It's interesting to see how Aaron's going to mentor Howard and Aller. Aller really impressed me. I'm an Ohio State fan, so I kind of do got a little bit of a love with Howard. It seems like Aaron's kind of got a bromance with him too, but, I'm interested to see how that goes. I'd like to see them, I think it'd be cool if there was, some special packages McCarthy brought out, maybe for Aller or Howard every once in a while. It's funny, I have a buddy of mine who's a Cowboys fan, and, it's always running a joke about, his fan poverty that he lives in. But whenever I talked to him the other day, and whenever I found out they drafted Downs, I didn't realize they drafted him.
1: Yeah.
6: I just immediately said they're a threat now, because if they can do it better, what was like 32 points?
1: That's just your bias towards Ohio State. You don't really believe that. I appreciate the call. I do think, like I said earlier, Downs is going to be probably one of the most important chess pieces in the NFL this year defensively. His ability to guard multiple positions, blitzing, man-to-man coverage, zone, playing in the post. There's just a lot of options and a lot of flexibility that Caleb Downs ultimately is going to give to defensive coordinator Christian Parker. 310-840-4910 is the number. 22 days away from the start of the NFL regular season, Seahawks-Patriots in a rematch of the Super Bowl. As we roll through the final weeks of the offseason, which team is most likely to fall short of expectations? Which team in the NFL most likely to exceed expectations? Your calls plus a Bengals rookie doing something unprecedented. Next.
0: The Cardinals' offense had been a surprise of the preseason, but rookie running back Jeremiah Love is now dealing with a high ankle sprain. Will the number 3 overall pick return to the backfield by Arizona's opener? Westwood One Sports.
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0: They're going to join us coming up in 16 minutes. CBS Sports HQ, as we take a spin around the National Football League. JP, regular guest of the program here. We'll have him on a lot more as we get geared up for the start of the NFL regular season. Open things up tonight talking about the move that was made over the weekend by Dallas. Not something that helps them, to me, on the field, but more just having more adults in the room as possible is just good for a team like the Dallas Cowboys. They bring in Von Miller. They're on a short list of teams that I expect to exceed expectations of the national media coming up here in 2026. I want to take your calls on that at 310-840-4910. Teams that you expect to exceed expectations in 26, and then teams that you expect to fall short of expectations coming up in 2026. Sean is in Atlanta. What's up, Sean?
1: Hey, thanks for taking my call. As far as exceeding expectations, I agree with you with Dallas. I really feel like from top to bottom, their roster is probably the best in the league. But I know they're the type of team that, for some reason, they just find a way to lose important games. But, yeah, I think they might be the best team in the league this year. I know a lot of people are hyping up the Rams, but their situation just seems too perfect with Myles Garrett and then Aaron Donald potentially returning. It seems like the type of situation where if something can go wrong, it is going to go wrong. But as far as the team, I think will not meet expectations. I'm going with Pittsburgh. The fact that they had to sit there and wait to see what Aaron Rodgers wanted to do showed me that they really are desperate at the QB position, because I just don't think he's anywhere near what he used to be. And even with him getting Drew Allar, he looked good in his first preseason game, but I watched him a lot at Penn State, saw a bunch of sub-200-yard games, and I just didn't understand the hype behind him. So until they get better at the QB position, I just don't trust Pittsburgh at all.
0: Mm. Strong stuff. Appreciate the call. I don't think Pittsburgh's being respected enough, if I'm being honest. Like, that's just how I look at the 2026 season. It feels like they're probably on a short list of most disrespected teams this NFL in terms of the offseason, you know? Like, after watching them up close and personal, I don't know if I felt better about Pittsburgh after seeing them. But talk about rosters top to bottom being good on paper. Their roster's pretty damn good on paper, top to bottom, I would say. D-line, backers, secondary, young, gelling group up front, speed at wide receiver. The big question mark for them, obviously, is the quarterback. The bromance between him and Will Howard, I'm glad one of the

0: the college, there was ever a guy that I like legitimately looked up to, because every team I played at and every school I played at sucked. So like, it was rarely a guy that I looked up to and was like, oh, he's so great. Could you imagine being a quarterback, a young quarterback like Will Howard, getting the chance to share the room with Aaron Rodgers? And I think he gets a, I don't want to say a bad rap, an unfair rap in terms of the type of person he is. They seem like they love him in Pittsburgh, interacts well with his teammates, and ultimately is a better dude than he gets credit for. 310-840-4910. Bo is in Chicago. What's up, Bo?
1: How we doing?
0: Doing good, Bo. How you doing?
1: Man, I think the one name that Jerry Jones is hinting at is going to be Vita Vea. I think he's going to go out and cut Snagging.
0: I think they've got a log jam at defensive tackle. That wouldn't make a whole lot of sense, would it?
1: I don't know.
0: Kenny Clark and Quinn
1: Williams. They got Otito on a one-year deal is just starting nose tackle with the depth chart coming out. You just can't go in with a young guy that's unproven. If you want a legit defense, I think they go out and get Vita Vea.
0: I don't know if I'd recommend that. Feels redundant, but I appreciate the call. Yeah, there's no chance in hell they go get Vita Vea. I guess I had to be polite while he was on the line, and then when he got off, I'll trash the take. And there's no chance that they'll get Vita Vea. None. Does Vita Vea end up starting the season with the Tampa Bay Bucks? I think that's a whole nother conversation ultimately to be had. But their big swing is Max Crosby. Like, if they're going to go out and make a big swing and do their best to try to acquire somebody who's elite and that could be a difference maker for them, it feels like Max Crosby is the guy that they're talking about. The good thing that Dallas has going for them is the fact that no one knows what they're going to be exactly on defense, right? From like a schematic standpoint, X's and O's, no one knows exactly what Christian Parker is going to do. No one knows exactly how Dallas is going to deploy their guys. So I do feel like that is a pretty big advantage that they have going into the regular season, and something that I expect them to be able to capitalize off of. You know what would like make all of this great? I guess I'll ask. What would be the more entertaining outcome? Dallas being really, really good, or them absolutely falling on their face and sucking? I think both are real possibilities. I don't think people give the latter enough credit in terms of, or the former rather, enough credit in terms of them being really good. Everyone's talked about it this offseason. Everyone's thought about what it would look like if they were good. I don't know if anyone's prepared for what it would be like if they were good. We talk about fan bases all the time, especially in the NFC East. As a Commander fan, you beef with Eagle fans and Giants fans, and you're supposed to hate the Cowboys fans. Maybe it's because they haven't had anything to be annoying or boisterous about. But, like, the Cowboy fans, relative to the rest of the NFC East, when you think about the big rivalry that's always been talking about Cowboys and Redskins, the Cowboy fans are probably the least obnoxious fan base in all of the division. Just my thought on it, though. 310-840-4910. J.P. Acosta, CBS Sports HQ, is going to join us coming up in, not 2 minutes, 8 minutes, top of the 2 o'clock hour as we enter the final hour of Power. I mentioned there was a unique story out of Cincinnati with the Bengals. Syaire Wright, I hope I'm pronouncing that right, Syaire Wright. Rookie for the Bengals, leaving training camp to pursue a career in acting. Now, it's not like this is his first time, you know, getting any sort of acting opportunity. He was in a movie that should have went straight to damn Tubi. Space Jam, New Legacy. You can't remake everything, right? You can't remake everything. You just can't. You just can't. And I think when it comes to Space Jam, New Legacy, horrible movie. Hate that guy was in it, honestly. It's not, if you're looking for reasons to

0: have people support you leaving the NFL to go act. You got to have some better credits than Space Jam New Legacy. Grownish? What's Grownish? Don't know what Grownish is. The Freeform Network I'm aware of. And Disney Plus I'm aware of. This guy is probably not that good of an actor. He must be an even worse NFL player, though.
1: Grownish had six seasons. I didn't watch it.
0: You didn't watch, though.
1: I don't watch television. But it was a spinoff of Black-ish, the Anthony Anderson show.
0: Yeah, okay, I gotcha. I remember. Well, not that I remember, because I didn't watch either. I don't watch
1: television.
0: You
1: see the commercials when you're watching football.
0: Yeah, they come on all the time, and they butcher you with it, and they hammer you with it. We got to start watching more TV, man. My favorite TV to watch is football. Final Hour of Power up next. 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
1: If you're checking out our YouTube stream, ignore this piece of pizza crust that I have on the arm of my couch. 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A bunch of different ways. 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Just search West Football Sports Night. Week 2 of the NFL preseason gets underway on Thursday. Joint practice season is honestly something that my opinion has changed on here recently. As I've really gone hard ever since like 2024 when it comes to guys not playing in the preseason and the stupid notion that joint practices are more valuable than preseason games. I still believe preseason games have value. If I was running an NFL team, I would be more like Robert Saleh, less like Sean McVay. Just how I look at it. Final hour of power is upon us, as I've been teasing all show long. I got JP Acosta, CBS Sports HQ, prepared and ready to join us once again here on the late nights. You can give JP a follow on the X app at Acosta32_JP. JP, what's going on, man?
2: Nothing much. How are you?
1: Frustrated. As I was leading you in, you heard me speak on the lack of understanding that I have with how the NFL treats preseason, right? At every level that you play sports, whether it's little league football, you have a jamboree where you scrimmage against multiple teams in preparation for your opener. In high school, you have a scrimmage ahead of your season opener. In college, if you play D3 like I did, you had a scrimmage ahead of your regular season opener. What have you made of the current culture of the preseason in the NFL? And do you believe in the notion that joint practices are more valuable than a preseason game?
2: I'm not sure if I can completely lean on joint practices being more important than
1: a
2: preseason game.
1: Thank you.
2: Because I do think that for players 54 through 90, the actual game is important. Because that is their chance to make a roster. And if they don't make the roster for a team that they're on, they're making a roster somewhere else. So I do think that there's still importance, although I do sort of see the glorified scrimmageness of the preseason. But I don't think that those actual preseason games are meaningless. Because if you're a guy who is a seventh rounder or a UDFA from last year who played a lot on special teams, you need those reps. You need those in-game performances to stick on the roster and find your way into

0: getting more playing time.
1: Do you see this changing at all? Like the current culture that we have? Robert Saleh is trying to buck the system, saying that his guys are going to play a half coming up this weekend, and then they're going to play in the third preseason game as well. Do you see the culture of preseason around the NFL changing at all? Do you think we're just going to go in the opposite direction with this?
0: I think we've seen it change a little bit. If you want to use the big example is the Bengals. They have notoriously never really done preseason. They've never let their starters play in the preseason. But this year, they actually let them go. They actually let them play in the preseason. I think that's going to help them out. So I think that we're going to start seeing at least the starters play a couple drives, maybe a drive or two. But there always is going to be that injury risk, and you don't want to risk one of your starters taking a big injury during a preseason game. So I'm not sure if it's going to completely flip one way or the other, but I do think we're going to start to see more teams want to get their guys live reps, at least in the first couple of weeks.
1: Yeah, I just, you know what would make me feel better about joint practices is if they actually, like, tackle dudes to the ground. Like, I don't understand, like, and I almost get, like, irritated. And, like, my voice raises up when I talk about it. This idea of, like, a joint practice to me, JP, is such BS. How do you work on tackling, JP? Tackling bags and doing tackling circuits, they don't work. You got to really go out and hit and tackle people. And for that reason, I think the preseason's got to stick around. But, like, do you think there'll ever be a coach or two coaching staffs that are agreeing to joint practice with one another and say, you know what, everything's live, we're going to the ground? Because that's the big issue that I think really plagues the NFL and why I hate joint practices. Because how the hell can you consider something to be real football when you're not getting tackled to the ground?
0: I'm not sure if it'll ever be to the ground tackling during joint practices, because at the end of the day, it is still a practice and you are trying not to injure the other guys on the other side of the ball. And I also think that during these joint practices, it's a good chance to get a look. You know, it's getting a look from someone that isn't wearing the same helmet as you. So as much as I want for there to actually be tackling to the ground, I also think a lot of the star players on your team aren't going to want to tackle to the ground or get tackled to the ground. You know, they got a lot of money on the line. Guys who are in contract years, not going to want to get tackled to the ground. They're going to be like, I'm going to run out of bounds and I'll thud up because I'm not trying to hurt myself in a contract year. So I don't think that live tackling to the ground is going to change in joint practices, but I do like seeing the increased physicality.
1: Yeah, I think it's good for the sport. I think it's good for the sport, and I think it's going to make – and there's no real data, I guess, to suggest that playing in the preseason makes you better. It's just – it just feels like it's what's right, JP, is how I ultimately would put it. Baker Mayfield making headlines again today saying that the Bucs are going to shock a lot of people. Their defense totally collapsed down the stretch. And when you look at the last 2 years of Tampa – losing to Washington in the 24 wild card round, and then last year the epic collapse down the stretch. Does this feel like kind of a last dance sort of year for the Tampa Bay Bucs? And then does that increased urgency, lead to more wins?
0: This definitely does feel like a last dance for the Buccaneers. Whenever you go into the offseason and fire everybody on your coaching staff, that's normally not a sign of things are going great. You know, that's like when you see people like cut all their hair off and they're like, yeah, things are fine. It's not good. It's most of the time it's not good. Things aren't going well. So I do think the Bucs are in a last dance mode because, you know, their quarterback isn't under contract going into next year. Their head coach is going to let his contract run out. So I think, given the way that it ended last year, this does feel sort of like this is your last shot to make everything better. And the Bucs drafted that way with most of their picks coming on the defensive side of the ball. They needed to get younger. They needed to get faster. And they did that in the draft on the defensive side of the ball. But I do think this is if we don't make the playoffs this year, we're looking for a new head coach and a new quarterback going into 2020.

0: 27.
1: Which is tough because they've won the South 4 out of the past 5 years. But I think they've kind of gotten to this point where it's no longer it's no longer relevant what you do during the regular season. It's about what you do in the postseason. And winning a wild card game isn't acceptable. It's got to be more than that. And I think that's the reality facing Tampa Bay going into this year. From the NFC South to the AFC South, I was talking up your Jags a little bit earlier, man. I think they're the team, one of the teams in the NFL that I think is set to exceed expectations. They quietly won 13 games a year ago, and I say quietly because it just didn't feel like a 13-win team. Big fan of, you know, what they have returning. I'm a huge Travis Hunter fan. You know that. Not having him last year down the stretch, you wonder how that impacted them. And what is their ceiling going into 2026, man?
0: I think their ceiling is a team that can make the Super Bowl out of the AFC. I think a lot of people sort of talked about their offseason as if they had the worst offseason in the NFL, but I do think the biggest thing that they get was retaining Greg Rudinsky, offensive coordinator, Anthony Campanelli, defensive coordinator, and their offensive play caller, Liam Cohen. This brain trust of everybody remaining around is going to be the biggest thing. This is going to be the biggest win for the Jaguars. It's going to be another year of Liam Cohen and Trevor Lawrence. It's going to be another year with the same offensive core and the same offensive skill position players minus Travis Etienne that helped them sort of grow offensively in the back half of last season. And I think although losing Devin Lloyd is going to hurt them a little bit, I think the trade-off with the turnover variance is going to be balanced out by Travis Hunter playing more on the defensive side of the ball, and you now very quietly have one of the better secondaries in the NFL. So I do think that this team is going to exceed expectations again, and I do think this team, if everything breaks right, can make the Super Bowl.
1: Hearing Jags and Super Bowl in the same sentence feels grotesque almost, man. But, like, it's the reality, man. They have done a good job getting this roster together. I thought last year Liam Cohen, you know, whenever you have a coach, man, and you got a new guy leading an organization, your first impression's huge. A lot of the times, man, in college, pro sports, high school, you'll have a coach that tries to, like, fake it in terms of, like, personality and things of that nature. I think the guys in Jacksonville love and respect Liam Cohen for just how authentic he was coming into year one, the spat with Coach Saleh, standing on business every chance he got, man. I'm a huge Liam Cohen fan, and in turn, a huge fan of the Jaguars coming up in 2026. Our guy J.P. Acosta joins us right now. You can check him out on CBS Sports HQ. Make sure you read his work at CBSSports.com as well. The Browns quarterback competition has obviously been a hot-button topic this offseason. I don't want to talk about that quarterback competition, though. I want to talk about the QB competition in Atlanta with the Falcons and what you expect to see happen here as we roll and get closer toward the regular season. Feels like it's Tua Tagovailoa's job to lose at this point. If he is able to secure the job and ultimately make it to the regular season as a starter, what do you make of the 2026 Falcons? And I want to move under this premise that I know is crazy. What if Tua plays all 17 weeks, JP?
0: I just don't think that this team's ceiling is very high with Tua at quarterback. I know that we have seen him play at a high level before, but I do think that this version of Tua that we're getting is very different. This is a version of Tua that really can't make the second reaction throws or create when there's pressure. And that's going to be a big issue, especially given the fact that their right tackle spot still has not really been solidified after Caleb McGarry's surprise retirement. On top of that, we already know the arm strength issues. We already know the sort of lack of verticality in the offense. But I just think that Tua, his best trait is throwing quickly over the middle, but it's almost as if he throws blind. Like, he expects that route to be open regardless of what happens. And that's a problem. That is a big problem for the offense. You can't really win that way anymore. So I think that he's just – I think You have a limited ceiling with Tua at quarterback, and I think the Falcons will have a limited ceiling with Tua at quarterback. I expect if Michael Penix Jr. gets 100% healthy, I expect Penix to start games this season, and I do think he'll look better just because you'll get more explosive plays.
1: Yeah, bigger arm, more willingness to throw the football downfield. It feels like their situation just sucks. And I like the supporting cast. I think the roster's pretty good. But if you don't have an answer at quarterback, you don't really have an answer at all, is how I would put it. The question we were asking on the phones, JP, before we popped you on, the team in the NFL that's most likely to exceed expectations from your vantage point?
0: That's a great question. And honestly, I'm still sort of a believer in the Panthers. I think that what the Panthers are doing offensively with their skill position core, I think that's going to be really helpful for Bryce Young and what is going to be a make it or break it year for him. I think the defense now finally has a little bit of pass rush, even though they lost Nick Scorton. I think having Prince Lumon Mielin still there, I think it's going to be really helpful for them. And I just like their offensive and defensive brain trust, despite the results not adding up. Now they have the players to back up the scheme and back up the talent. And I'll also say this for teams that will exceed expectations.
1: Yeah.
0: I'm not saying that this team is going to win a lot of games, but I do think the Dolphins' offense is going to be very fun and make them competitive.
1: JP,
0: I think their offense, I think they're going to be really fun. I think when you look at what they have in the backfield, Malik Willis, who is a top-tier athlete, Devon Achane, top-tier athlete, center Aaron Brewer, top-tier athlete. You can do a lot of really fun stuff. Patrick Paul and Kaden Proctor at tackle and guard are people movers. I think you can do a lot of fun stuff in the ground game. I think they should run the veer, honestly. Go all the way back to running the triple option. I think that'd be really fun. Now, the defense has a lot of issues, and I'm not even going to try and, like, paper over the issues that they have on that side of the ball, but I do think they're going to be Sunday ticket fun. Like, they're not going to be a team that you go out of your way to watch, but if you have a quad box and you want one of the boxes to be a game that you're just like, hey, we'll put on something fun and see what happens. I think the Dolphins offense can be pretty fun.
1: Man, maybe I would agree if I didn't just see him. JP, and we normally are pretty much in lockstep with our thought process. That's why we have you on. I only want to have people on that I agree with. I kid. But, man, after watching Miami up close in person at the joint practice with Washington, unless the Commanders are about to resemble the damn 2000s Ravens, the Dolphins might be the worst team in the NFL, JP. They looked horrible during the joint practice, getting manhandled up front. And I think the area in which you're optimistic about the offense, that's probably the area that I have the most questions because of the offensive line. Now, I don't want to spend too much time about what the Dolphins are going to be or what they're not going to be. But that'll be one that we monitor throughout the course of the season. When we bring you back on in mid-October and we're looking at the standings, I do not expect the Dolphins to have many wins, is how I would put it.
0: I don't think it's going to be I don't think it's going to be like a surprise, like 8-9 year for the Dolphins. I think this is still very much the early part of a build for them, but I think they're going to be competitive bad. I don't think they're going to get blown out. I don't think it's going to be a lot of just awful, miserable losses. I think they're going to be competitive. I think they're going to have really strong losses that make you feel like, okay, we have an identity on both sides of the ball.
1: Yeah, I think leaving 2026, man, if they could still feel like, you know, Malik Willis is the guy, I think that's the big win. Excuse me, if you're the Miami Dolphins, man. Cincinnati played the guys in the preseason, JP, and you saw the second-team defensive front of the Detroit Lions get after Joe Burrow. Are you going to react strongly one way or another to that, or you kind of think it's a nothing burger?
0: I'm a little in the middle. It's not great that the second team offensive line was giving the Bengals problems, but I do also think it is the first week of preseason. Drawing conclusions after the first week of preseason is always how people end up hurt by what happens in the regular season. Like that's sort of I'm going to reserve judgment, at least until I see another week of this. if we get to if we talk again this time next week and the Bengals are getting worked over by another second team defensive line, then I will be a little more concerned. But I do like the process, at least, behind what they're doing. They're under center more. They're using more play action from under center. I think this is going to help them out offensively. So I know the results haven't really worked out for them, especially early, but I do think the process in itself is fine.
1: We'll see. I'm bullish on the Bengals. I want them to succeed. Big Joe Burrow fan. I want to see him succeed because it feels like of the guys that are in that top tier upper echelon of elite quarterbacks in this league, he's starting to get slighted a little bit due to his inability to be healthy. So we'll see what happens coming up with the Bengals. I asked you the team most likely to exceed expectations. Who do you think is most likely to fall short of their expectations in the NFL?
0: I think it's going to be the Giants. I think it's either the yes. Giants or the Titans. I think both teams feel like they're sort of – I feel like they're sort of teetering a little bit to me. From the Giants' perspective, I still worry about what that offense is going to look like and how effective they're going to be at testing teams with the passing game. And I think it's mainly because Jackson Dart, while he does do a lot of fun stuff out of structure, while he is a plus one in the ground game – I think the process within the pocket is still lacking. I think he is still far too amped up in the pocket, and I think that's going to hurt that. I think it's going to hurt their passing game and their ceiling overall. And then defensively, you lose a really good run defender in Dexter Lawrence, and they still have the issue of all of their edge defenders all defend the run the same way, which is not really wanting to. They defend the pass on the way to the run. So I just think that there's going to be a little more issues than we thought with the Giants or than people thought with the Giants going into this season. And then the Titans, I just don't know if that offensive line is going to gel or be any good at all. I mean,
1: what did you make of the preseason opener for them?
0: Again, I don't want to come to massive conclusions after week one. But it's not great.
1: Yeah.
0: It is once again not great. I think the timing of everything seemed really off, and I'm really worried. I'm worried more about the connection between Daboll and Cam Ward and what that's going to look like. I know a lot of people have said he helped Josh Allen, he helped Daniel Jones. He also had both those guys running 200 times. And I just don't think that Cam Ward is that style of quarterback. So how are you going to be able to create offense when your quarterback isn't exactly a true run threat? I think their defense is going to be rock solid. All Robert Saleh defenses are. Mm-hmm. But I just worry that the offense is going to continue to be Cam Ward having to be Superman all the time when it's been pretty evident that you don't need your quarterback to be Superman all the time if you want a successful offense.
1: Can't agree more. It's a weird – I'm looking at their depth chart. What a quarterback room. Cam Ward, Mitch Trubisky, Will Levis, and Hendon Hooker. What a unique quarterback room. And there was once upon a time where I think we talked ourselves into all three of Trubisky, Levis, and Hendon Hooker. JP, always appreciate you making some time for us on the late night, even when we disagree, my friend. We welcome you back on the program. JP Acosta joining us. JP, appreciate you, man.
0: Of course. Thanks for having me.
1: You know, is that like a bad bit to disagree with, like, the guy that you bring on? Because I felt like everything that I asked JP, I totally disagree with his answer. Good answers. Justifiable answers. Research-based answers. Just didn't necessarily agree with him. I hope that I end up being right and he ends up being wrong, just for the sake of argument here, especially with the Tennessee Titans. The teams that I have decided to hitch my wagon to this offseason is it's pretty fascinating. Titans, Browns.
2: It's like you did three randoms in Madden and you just have to stick with all of them.
1: Yeah, it's Not very good. I do think the Browns are going to ultimately be the team, though, that really does it for me in terms of, aha! You know what he was talking about. Let's do this. A lot more to get to. About a half hour left to go in the show. Appreciate our guy JP Acosta hopping on with us. We talked about the Tampa Bay Buccaneers earlier in the program. I want to get back on them coming up on the other side of the break. No team in the NFL is under more pressure, it feels like, going into 2026 than the Bucs. Their quarterback, Baker Mayfield, feeling a little slighted. We'll let you hear from Baker next.
3: 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Can Sanders make up ground when he gets the start Saturday against Buffalo? 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

0: is Linnell Willingham.
1: Yes, it is Westwood One Sports Night. Yes, I am Linnell Willingham. Getting you up to 3 a.m. About a half hour left to go. Big thank you to our guy, J.P. Acosta, stopping by the program. If you missed any of that conversation, our guy Denton will have the podcast up for you when the show is over. Or you can go on YouTube and use the live stream and just rewind. Go back in time. It's like we've got our own space-time continuum on YouTube. J.P. Acosta, always good. Talking all things National Football League. I believe we're now officially, I guess, 21 days away from the start of the NFL regular season. And it can't get here quickly enough, if I'm being honest, because I'm tired of making predictions. I'm tired of having people question my predictions. I'm tired of being made fun of about my predictions. I just want to figure out if I'm going to be right or not. And in the event that I'm wrong, in the very, very unlikely event that I'm wrong, understand that, like, in this world, ladies and gentlemen, because I see some of you in the chat, and I don't know why I pay too close attention to the chat. Some of you in the chat don't understand the way that sports works, clearly. Why in the holy blue hell? Let's use Fernando Mendoza, for example. Can we use Fernando for an example? Let's do it. I initially felt as if Fernando Mendoza was going to, you know, I thought he'd struggle. Not even that I think he'd struggle. I just didn't think he was deserving of being the number one pick. Let's just call it exactly what it was. All pre-draft, I said, no, I don't believe he's deserving of being the number one pick. That was my thought all pre-draft. He played well in the preseason opener against the Arizona Cardinals last week. And then he proceeded today to play well in the joint practice against the Houston Texans. And with that new information that's been provided to me, I believe that Fernando Mendoza should be the week one starter for the Las Vegas Raiders. That doesn't make me a flip-flopper. That doesn't make me somebody that wavers in their opinion. No. When I get presented with new information, when I get presented with new data, I would be a damn fool to have the same exact opinion. Wouldn't I? So, yes, throughout the NFL season, thoughts are going to change because new information is going to be provided. And that's just the way that it rolls. And if you don't like it, well, then that's on you. I mentioned Fernando Mendoza in the joint practice with the Houston Texans. I think Houston is, I don't know. I guess we'll have our official predictions for the NFL season as we get a little bit closer. We're actually on the night of the NFL season kicking off, which is just absolutely badass. Love that. I mean, I think I may choose the Texans to win the whole damn thing. Very, very bullish on Houston for all of the reasons that I was bullish on them last year. They're the same group. They're the same group. They just got a little bit tougher on the offensive side, bringing in David Montgomery. Him splitting carries with Woody Marks should be excellent for the Houston Texans. Their defense is the best in football still, right? Like, a bunch of reasons to be bullish on that group. The reason that I think they exceed last year's point is because C.J. Stroud's not going to suck again. I know that's very simply put, but, like, yes. I don't believe that Stroud will suck again the way that he sucked last year. And the reality is, with C.J. Stroud, and no one's really talked about this because we don't make excuses for certain people. Others we do, others we don't. C.J. Stroud, when he suffered that concussion last year, the way that he finished the year, the impact that the concussion ultimately had on him, I don't know if we know the full extent. And then when he was healthy last year prior to the concussion, I don't know if it's really something that anyone can deny. He was simply a better, more efficient, more accurate quarterback prior to the concussion. So I think down the stretch, C.J. Stroud, before the playoffs, played well, played decent. But then when he got into the playoffs, he totally vomited all over himself. I don't believe that'll be the case this year. One, the money's on the line. He wants to go out and get paid. So I expect him to play well as a result. And then two, like, C.J. Stroud's a good football player. Don't let last year and the way that he finished and the last time that we saw him, don't let that influence how you view one C.J. Stroud. C.J. Stroud, by the time 2026 is over, is going to once again be viewed as a consensus top 10, top 12 quarterback within the National Football League. He's got all of the tools to be one of the greats in this game. He does. And he's also got the supporting cast to have hella success as well. I am in on the 2026 Houston Texans. And if you're not, what the hell are you waiting for, man? Get on board. Get on board. They joint practice today against the Las Vegas Raiders, a group that all of a sudden, as we get closer and closer to the regular season, is pretty interesting. I talked about them earlier this offseason in terms of, you know, what they did, improving the defense, spending buku money, going out and getting Tyler Linderbaum. It was a good offseason for Vegas. I don't think anybody can ultimately deny that. The one place where I thought they misstepped was with the number one pick in the draft. I did not believe that Fernando Mendoza was worthy of being the number one overall pick. After watching him play in the preseason opener against Arizona, watching some of the tight window throws that he attempted, watching him really just have a command that you don't expect from a rookie, changing my tune a little bit on Fernando Mendoza. And then today, all the reports coming out of Texans practice is he lit the Texans defense up. Now, how do you do that with the terrible-ass skill group that Vegas has? I don't know, but I'm going to take everyone's word for it. The word coming out of Texans and Raiders joint practice is that Fernando Mendoza was talky hot in lighting up that Houston defense. He should be the starter week one for the Las Vegas Raiders. I am now willing to go to that point, similarly to how I feel with the situation in Cleveland with the Browns. You know what Kirk Cousins is to this point. Why waste any time with him when you can put all of your development, all of your hopium for this year into Fernando Mendoza? And he's ready. He's ready. It didn't look like it was too big for him. They're able to protect him up. Clint Kubiak in that offensive scheme, super quarterback friendly, so you don't worry about it being too much for him. I think he'll ultimately go out and ball. The thing that he's mastered here over the first couple of months on the job, and this was something we questioned during the pre-draft process, his personality. I think you can have any personality that you want in a pro sports locker room as long as you're consistent, as long as you're authentic each and every day. The moment that someone within the locker room begins to feel like your act, your personality is disingenuous or not authentic, people lose respect for you and you all of a sudden become alienated by your teammates. For Fernando Mendoza, what I think he's got going for him is he is authentically him all the time. He's him all the time. I just got distracted. Full transparency here. I'm doing my show in my apartment.

0: Y'all know that we work from home. There's this baby in the hallway right now at 2:38 a.m. Eastern time that is screaming at the top of its lungs, and it scared the hell out of me because I know I don't have any babies in my house. And I'm wondering, what is going on in my hallway? Remember, like, earlier in the – closer to the inception of this show, there was an issue going out in the hallway, and I actually, like, got up mid-segment, and I think Denton just continued to talk because I was that frantic about what was going on. We have almost reached those levels again. This bit, and I don't know if – clearly the mic can't pick it up because you all are kind of looking at me like, what the hell are you talking about? When I say screaming at the top of his lungs sounds like they're in danger – at 2:39 a.m. Eastern time. I don't know what's going on. I do know this. Fernando Mendoza has won over his Raider teammates here during his first couple of months on the job. Here's Big Nando, as I'm now going to be calling him all year. Big Nando on how he performed in the joint practice against Houston.
1: Able to go against the Texans defense, which is also a top defense in the league. Go against them. Be able to get some reps with the ones against the superstars on their defense. And then obviously their twos are fantastic as well. We got so much work, whether it was move the ball, first down, third down, red zone, 2 minute. There were so many situations, and I believe overall it was a positive day. There were plays that I loved and plays that I wish I had back, but in reality, that's a lie. I wish I didn't have them back because it's a growing experience, and it's practice. It's practice, and this is what I love, and it's a beautiful day to play football out here, and I'm so happy. I have so many things to learn from today.
0: Sounds dorky, sounds cliche, sounds nerdy, but it's who he is. It's who he is at this point. And like I continue to say, you can be as dorky of a dork as you want to be. You can be as nerdy of a nerd as you want to be. If you're going to be consistent with your behavior and how you act and who you are, the people have got to buy it, man. That's the beautiful thing about an NFL locker room. It's a melting pot. People from all different backgrounds, ethnicities, social statuses, all that in a locker room coming together for one goal, and that's to win football games. I think his teammates are going to love him. I just wonder for Fernando, and that's kind of what I felt about his on-the-field play as well. The dorky shtick is cool when you're the starting quarterback of Indiana and you're curb-stomping everybody en route to a natty. How's it going to play over in Week 7 when the Raiders are 2-5 and you threw for 159 yards and two picks, and you're sitting there telling me it's just all a learning experience and I've just got to get better, and I'm just so thankful for the mistakes that I get the chance to make on the football field. I just wonder how it is when it's not 75 and sunny for Fernando Mendoza. We'll see, though. I thought he was good. He thought he was good. The opponent is what matters the most. Here is newly paid Texans edge rusher Will Anderson on how Fernando, Big Nando as I'm calling him, performed today in the joint practice.
2: A ton of respect for him. I love his energy. I love the way he was cheering his O-line on, cheering his team on. He's going to be a really great quarterback in this league.
0: And look, for Will Anderson, what else are you supposed to say? That he sucked? I buy the fact that he went out and lit up practice today. And I wonder, man, if you're Clint Kubiak, how long can you watch this young man continue to play well before it makes sense to just play him?
3: So you say the comment about Will Anderson, and like, what are you going to do to tell him he sucks? And you say that tongue-in-cheek. But remember, there was, I think it was 2 years ago, 2 or 3 years ago, when the Jets and Giants were joint practicing, somebody asked a Jets defender about Daniel Jones, and they just laughed.
0: Well, you're right. He could have.
3: So he could have destroyed him. He could have been like, man, this dude stinks. He's just annoying Kirk Cousins. Like, he could have just torched him. I think Will Anderson's on to something. Because Will Anderson, by the way, apparently just destroys practice on a regular basis.
0: And chooses when he wants to, too, by the way. It's like it's on him whether or not practice goes well or not. Once upon a time, circa 2014, I was a practice runner, Denton.
3: Good times.
0: 12 years ago. 12 long years ago. We end the show same way each and every night here on Westwood One Sports Night. Our guy Denton Day puts the show to bed. How are you? How are you sending us to sleep tonight, pal?
3: We will tell you about how the Dallas Cowboys coaching staff failed the Dallas Cowboys on Tuesday. We do it next.
0: Oh, no. The Cowboys have added.
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1: One final segment to go here on Westwood One Sports Night. With the youngest of Charles and L. Willingham, we'll get you up at 3 a.m. We end the show the same way each and every night here on Westwood One Sports Night. Guy Denton Day puts the show to bed, and Oliver plays this instrumental that makes us all very tired.
2: So I got two things here. I need to make a slight adjustment. Not an adjustment, it's more of an addition to a story I just shared. I told you about the Daniel Jones. Yes. Well, I looked because I was like, man, who was the player that laughed at him? Because that's like a damning thing. Would you like to take one guess? Just think. Not even
1: who
2: long.
1: Who laughed
2: apart,
1: at Daniel Jones?
2: They laughed at Daniel Jones, and why that might now be a problem.
1: Was it Sauce Gardner?
2: It was Sauce Gardner, who is now teammates with Daniel Jones. So, just needed to make the addition to the story that you can say a guy that you joined practice against was not very good, and then you could end up being teammates with him at a completely different stop for both of you, like 2 years later.
1: Sauce Gardner
2: has fallen off a cliff a little bit.
1: Well, dealing with Ice Spice could do that to you, is what I would say.
2: Fair enough. Let me tell you about how the Dallas Cowboys failed. Their coaching staff failed their players on Tuesday. So they had a joint practice with the New Orleans Saints, and it got chippy. Fights galore. And if I'm a coach on the Dallas Cowboys, and you kind of understand with joint practices, I feel like most teams do at least, there's a high likelihood it's going to get chippy. You've been going up against the same people for such a long time. You see a new body in a new jersey. You might get a little chippy. If I were a coach of the Dallas Cowboys and I am joint practicing against the Saints and I know it could get chippy, I'm sitting all of the players down, specifically on the defensive side. I'm saying, hey, guys, if you get angry, don't fight number 89. Stay away from him. If you see a guy that has number 89 on his chest, leave him alone. Jalen Thompson did not do that. The safety for the Dallas Cowboys in one of the many fights between the Cowboys and New Orleans, while number 89 was dealing with somebody else, Jalen Thompson decided to run over and say, I want the smoke with number 89. Should not have done that. Number 89 is not going to make the roster for the New Orleans Saints, but his name is Brock Reichsteiner. That second half of the name should sound very familiar. He is the son of Big Papa Punk Scott Steiner. If there's one guy on the field, pro wrestling legend, that I'm not going to fight, it's the guy who is the son of one of the biggest human muscle heads that has ever graced the professional wrestling screen. On top of that, he's already been suspended for 6 games for PEDs. So if you needed any extra like sprinkles on top, stay away from the son of the legendary pro wrestler who's also potentially maybe roided up.
1: That's what wrestlers do, is they take steroids. But
2: I mean, Jalen Thompson literally got German suplexed on the field.
1: You know, Jalen Thompson, if you listen to the show regularly, you know I'm pretty high on that guy. Big,
2: well,
1: really, really
2: high
1: good.
2: Pretty
1: big free agent acquisition for that group. I think as we as we move towards cutdown day, I will be pretty interested in whether or not Mr. Reichsteiner, what is it, Reichensteiner?
2: Reichsteiner,
1: whether or not he makes the team or not.
2: He's not going to make the team. He's not going to make the team, and he is going to go right to Florida and
1: we got
2: get
1: suspended
2: involved with the
1: six games for, he got suspended 6 games for PEDs. And do you know what the PED was?
2: I do not. Probably something that's on the allowed substance at the WWE Performance Center.
1: Not a surprise. Not a surprise. There was a pretty unique. We played the audio from Coach Schottenheimer. I didn't feel like their practice was pretty productive at all throughout the course of this evening or afternoon. Weird joint practice combo too. Cowboys and Saints. Very random. Very weird. All righty. That's going to wrap things up. We'll be back with you tomorrow night. Same place, same time, right here on Westwood One Sports. Appreciate our guy.

0: And thank you to our guy Oliver Popular. Appreciate JP Acosta stopping by. Drake Toll coming at you. What up, Drake?
1: This is Westwood One Sports.
2: And Doug.
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0: Tuesday night edition of What's Up on Sports Night. Youngest and Charles and Overlookham rocking out with you. Coming up in exactly 2 hours, 2 a.m. Eastern time on the East Coast, J.P. Acosta, CBS Sports HQ, going to stop by as we take a spin around the National Football League. NFL training camp still underway and in full swing. Week two of the preseason gets underway on Thursday, so we're getting closer and closer to the start of the NFL regular season, 22 days away from Seahawks and Patriots rematch of the Super Bowl on a Wednesday night. That kicking off the NFL season before we get 49ers and Rams from Australia on Netflix on that Thursday. So it'll be an interesting opening week of the National Football League season. This time of year, and I guess we're in this lull, as we're in the preseason, and we're going to have this time, this part of it is cool because I guess we have games every week. There's that week break that exists between the final preseason game and then the start of the regular season. That break normally is just awful. But like this time of year, you begin to see people, pundits, analysts really dig their heels in and draw their lines in the sand in terms of who they're rocking with, who they're not rocking with for the respective season coming up. I think, as I said last week, there's more parity this year in the NFL than we've had in a long, long time. And I know a lot of people look at the L.A. Rams as the odds-on favorite. They've got the best Super Bowl odds in pretty much every sports book across the country, right? I still believe they're 10 to 13 teams, despite the Rams being overwhelming favorites. I think there are 10 to 13 teams that have a legitimate shot to win the Super Bowl, and I think there's more parity right now in the league than there's been in a long time. Every fan base, most fan bases rather, should feel optimistic that their team can go on some sort of a run and be in the conversation, you know, as we get into the winter. Because that's what it's about, right? It's just about being in the conversation. All you got to do is get in the dance when it comes to the NFL postseason. And you got a shot, obviously, at winning the Super Bowl. Certain teams out there, I think, over the course of the past 3-4 years, have built up a reputation and turned themselves into perennial playoff contenders, right? In each conference, they're the same teams, it's starting to feel like, that are always in the mix, right? In the NFC, it's Philadelphia, it's San Francisco, it's been Green Bay, it's been Detroit, right? In the AFC, it's been Kansas City, it's been Baltimore, it's been Buffalo, it's been Cincy. Teams that are just always in the mix, teams that are always hanging around. In the NFC, another team that you could add to that list is the Tampa Bay Bucks. Before Carolina went out and won the South last year, it had been four consecutive seasons in which Tampa Bay had won the NFC South. And I think over the past several seasons, and really last year kind of highlighted it, over the past 2 years in particular with Tampa, one, their loss in the wild card round at home to Washington. I just killed some sort of bug on my mic. They lost to Washington in the wild card round in 24. And then last year, they have this great start and then collapse down the stretch. It feels like this year for Tampa is kind of a swing year, a make or break year, a last dance of some sort. And we talked about this a couple of weeks ago when Baker Mayfield, or when camp opened actually, when Baker said, look, you know, we're putting contract conversations on the back burner. I immediately began to think, hey, what has to happen this year for the continuity to remain in Tampa Bay with the Bucks, for there not to be sweeping changes? There may be sweeping changes regardless of what happens, right? At the quarterback position, though, with Baker, they've got control. And depending on how well he plays this year, they're not going to let him walk out of the building scot-free. They have the ability to exercise the franchise tag. So if they really want Baker around after 26, then they'll have the ability to do that. In terms of the formula for Tampa in 2026 and what went wrong last year, one, they were slaughtered by injury. But then defensively down the stretch, they struggled. 7 of their final 9, they gave up 28 or more points to end the season. Their defense down the stretch was god-awful. Injuries played a big part in that, but they ultimately just weren't good enough. Insert Reuben Bain from Miami, and they're expected to rush the passer a hell of a lot better coming up during the 2026 season. But when your defense struggles the way that theirs did down the stretch, it's why we talk about sweeping changes being on the horizon. Todd Bowles is a defensive-minded head coach. And at some point, when your side of the football continues to come up short, and it's two consecutive years in which his side of the football has come up short, you get put under the microscope. And people begin to wonder, hey, are you fit for the job? Are you the best man for the job? Jason Light, the general manager, is one of the best in football. They draft well. They do everything well organizationally. They haven't had the results on the field in terms of advancing in the postseason over the past couple of years. This year is kind of their final swan song, their make or break year. In terms of the Super Bowl odds for the Tampa Bay Buccaneers, or the win total, rather, for the Tampa Bay Buccaneers, they're set at 8.5. In terms of them getting over that, and what their expectations should be, I think they get over the 8.5, but I don't know if they're a playoff team coming up in 2026. That's how I feel about it. I think they're kind of in that middle of the pack when it comes to the landscape of the NFC. What does Vegas think about them relative to the NFC? They've got the 10th best odds to win the Super Bowl in the entire conference, meaning Vegas not too bullish on the Tampa Bay Buccaneers in terms of their ability to advance far in the postseason. They've got the best odds to win the NFC South. That really shouldn't be a surprise when you consider what's going on the rest of the with the rest of the division. Carolina's battered by injury. New Orleans doesn't really have a concrete answer at quarterback. We'll see what Tyler Shuck is able to bring to the table. And then Atlanta, another team, two quarterbacks, so you have no quarterback. With all that being said, everything is seeming like it's moving in the direction of the Tampa Bay Buccaneers. It should be their division to lose. They should be considered the favorites by many. They're considered the favorites by Vegas. We may have this way that we view them externally in terms of, you know, what our expectations are for them. But internally, Tampa Bay has taken the mentality of being the underdog. This is Baker Mayfield earlier today talking about, you know, people's expectations for Tampa going into this year.
1: It's, I think we're going to shock a lot of people this year, and so I'm excited to just get on the road and do that.
2: Surprise people when you say you're going to shock people?
1: Yeah, I mean, embellish it. There's no embellishing. I think you can't avoid it. There's the TVs everywhere. I think everybody's, yeah, hell yeah, I am. Everybody's picking us probably to have a losing record, so we'll see.
0: I don't know anyone that's picking them to have a losing record, if I'm being honest. Now, I know sometimes in sports you got to find external motivators. I don't know if anybody in the NFL is picking them to have a losing record. They're an improved group. They got better. And their division's not particularly tough. Where I think Temp is being slighted, if they're being slighted at all by anyone, is them relative to the Super Bowl conversation when it comes to the NFC. I don't think anybody that's talking NFC football this year or this offseason, this summer, I don't think anyone looks at Tampa as a legit Super Bowl contender. Are teams, are pundits rather wrong for that? Maybe. When you look at what they are on paper, it's a good group. Their biggest question a season ago was defensively, right? They could not consistently rush the passer. If Reuben Bain can be the solution to the pass rush last year that just simply wasn't impactful enough, if he can be that solution and they can take another step forward defensively, who knows how good they could be? Who knows how good they could be? I do know this, though. When it comes to the game that they're playing at the quarterback position with Baker Mayfield and their inability to come to terms on an agreement this offseason, if you're a Bucs fan, I think the number one thing that you're hopeful for, the number one thing that you turn your nose up at and go, oh, will this impact the 2026 regular season? Will Baker Mayfield's contract negotiation impact the 2026 regular season? Will it be something that's a distraction? I don't think it's a distraction initially to start the year, but once you face your first set of adversity, if you're the Tampa Bay Bucks, I immediately think that that comes to the forefront. That conversation, you know, once again rises. And maybe the tone that you're hearing from Baker, because it feels like, I mean, he said it. I don't even got to say he feels like it. It's what he said. There's this underdog mentality that they have as a group going into the 2026 season. He feels that way clearly. How much of that is what he's actually heard folks say about the Bucks this offseason versus just his own personal feelings about how the organization is feeling towards him? He's being slept on. He's the underdog here.
3: And doesn't that feel more personal? Because on one hand, he's a player that says, I don't listen to external noise. And then on the other hand, he's like, I bet everyone thinks we suck. I'm like,
0: and I don't know.
3: That.
0: And no one thinks that at all. And I think that's where the conversation kind of gets interesting. I don't think anyone thinks that they suck. That's not the case at all. I think the question that folks have is why their offseason went the way that it went. Why weren't they able to get Baker signed to a long-term extension when you consider what he's done there over the past several seasons? You just hope something like this doesn't become a distraction. And I think, to Baker's credit, he's done everything in his power to make it not be a distraction, including cutting off the negotiations before they started camp or once they started camp. So he's doing everything right to me in terms of, you know, going about things the right way and not trying to be a distraction and making things all about football. To his credit, like, that's been something he's done really well. And I think the result on the field hopefully is impacted by that and is reflective of that. Because, like I said, it's great now. You can use the underdog mentality now while it's still August and the games don't count yet. But the moment Baker Mayfield struggles in 2026, the moment that offense et al. Struggles during 2026, all of the conversation is going to go back to these negotiations. All of the conversation is going to go back to, you know, is this a distraction for them? Is this something that ultimately is causing them, you know, not to reach their ceiling and to be distracted?
3: Do you think he's kind of playing chess here? And he's doing something like this because you look around that division, and you're like, man, this division's not very good. The Panthers have had, like, half their defense fried with injuries. The Falcons are the Falcons. I mean, look at that quarterback situation. Gross. And the Saints just lost Jordan Tyson. It almost feels like he just has to, well, we're the underdog, so they don't get too cocky, because that division's not good at all.
0: No, it's not. And the Jordan Tyson thing, by the way, like, glad we dodged that bullet, huh, pal? I feel horrible for Saints fans. Like, that's just, there are certain teams, and bear with me with this, there are certain teams that, like, are just there. I feel like New Orleans is just there. We need a 32. We have an even number. Feels like the Saints are just there. They're not going to be the worst team in the NFL. They're not good enough to be average.

That division just is so, ugh. We need conference realignment. I'm calling for conference realignment in the NFL. I'm calling for a new playoff format in the NFL, too. And I know this is more of like a February, March sort of conversation. But as we are sitting in the month of November and December, and there's a team atop of their division, two, three games under 500, you're going to remember this conversation. They should just rank teams, what's it, 1 through 14 when it comes to the NFL postseason and just have the best matchups. Because when it comes to the balance of power from the NFC to the AFC, the gap's been closed a little bit. But I think it's very clear that the better teams right now in the conference are in the AFC. I don't know. As far as the Bucs are concerned, though, I don't know what to make of that group. They're kind of just, like New Orleans, they're kind of just there. And I know that's not the astute analysis that you tune in for here nightly, but they're kind of just there, talking about the Tampa Bay Buccaneers. I do believe that this imaginary chip on their shoulder is a direct result of Baker Mayfield not getting the contract that he felt like he deserved this offseason. Will it end up being of benefit to Tampa? I guess we'll have to wait and see. But I don't know if there's a head coach in the NFL going into 26 that's under more pressure than Todd Bowles in terms of having to win this year. And I guess, obviously, for every team, success is defined differently, right? For Tampa, when you've won your division four out of the last 5 years, winning the South, to me, should no longer be the goal for that group. It just shouldn't. Especially if you've got a quarterback in Baker Mayfield that's looking to make, you know, near top of the market money. You can't just win your division and think that everything's fine and dandy. You've got to have success in the postseason. And that hadn't really happened. Hadn't really happened for Tampa in a couple of years. So a make or break year for Tampa Bay, specifically the head coach, Todd Bowles. But I think he's the one that's in the most jeopardy here in terms of having a lot to lose. Because if Baker goes out and doesn't play well enough to lead the Bucs to the playoffs but doesn't suck, Baker's going to get another job. Someone else is going to give Baker the opportunity to be their starting quarterback. I don't know if I can say the same for Todd Bowles. If Todd Bowles fails this year in Tampa with the Bucs and gets canned and no longer has a job, I don't know if during the 2027 hiring cycle, I don't know if there are going to be teams lined up to acquire his services and make him the next head guy. Just the reality of it. And I think Todd Bowles is a good head coach. Would I say he's gotten a raw deal? I wouldn't go as far as to say that. But the ball definitely hasn't bounced his way, is how I would put it here. The last couple of years with the Bucs, from the way that they lost to Washington. Think about this. How much differently do Bucs fans feel about themselves if they would have just beat Washington in the wild card round a couple of years ago? They had a field goal doink in to ultimately win that game. Tampa turned the football over via a fumble in the final 3 minutes of the game. There have been a series of unfortunate events, is how I would put it, for the Tampa Bay Buccaneers over the past couple of years. According to Baker Mayfield, though, the chip on their shoulder, the chip on his shoulder, massive. Will they actually get over the hump in 2026? That is the question when it comes to the Tampa Bay Buccaneers. 310-840-4910 is the number. We haven't went to the phones tonight. We'll try to do so coming up here in this midnight hour on the East Coast. The Tampa Bay Bucs are a team that feels like they're being disrespected. As we roll throughout the midnight hour, I want to look at teams that are likely to fall short of expectations and then teams that are likely to exceed expectations. There's one team in terms of falling short of expectations. It feels like they're in the center of this conversation yearly. I'll tell you who that is next here on Westwood One Sports Night. 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

0: during the 2026 season. It feels like every year there are teams that clearly outkick their coverage, perform better than everyone gave them credit for, and then teams that fall short of the marker as well. And it's starting to feel like it's the same teams in each respective category year in and year out, specifically when it comes to teams that fall short of expectations yearly. The idea of the LA Chargers being a quality football team during the playoffs, I think, has become one of the biggest wastes of energy that you could possibly have when talking about the NFL. The last two seasons, since Coach Harbaugh has gotten to town for the LA Chargers, they've punched their ticket to the postseason. They've punched their ticket to the playoffs. I believe they've won 11 games each of the past 2 years. Yet in the playoffs, they have been unwatchable. Let's just call it what it is, right? In the playoffs, they have been virtually unwatchable. The last two postseasons for the LA Chargers have totally fell short of expectation. Totally fell short of expectation. And they both come off of strong regular seasons, like I said, in which they won 11 games. Going back to 2024, the first year that Coach Harbaugh got to town, the performance and the effort they put on tape in the wild card round against the Houston Texans, and the way that the quarterback played in particular, embarrassing doesn't do it justice. Embarrassing doesn't do it justice. That team, talking about the Chargers, once again, are being given these lofty expectations by the national media and then Vegas. The LA Chargers have the fifth best odds to win the Super Bowl in the entire AFC. Vegas believes that the Chargers are one of the top five teams within the landscape of the AFC. I don't know why Vegas feels that way. I don't know if the rest of America ultimately feels that way. Here's the reality about the Chargers. And Vegas has set their win total at 9.5. They've won 11 games, as I mentioned, each of the past 2 years. Here's the reality about the Chargers. They're in the same conversation as a Dallas, as a Baltimore, as a Green Bay, as a Buffalo. I don't give a rat's ass what you do during the regular season. You are being judged strictly based off of your performance in the playoffs. Because the last two regular seasons for the Chargers, they have looked like a legitimate contender. The last two regular seasons for the Chargers, they have looked like a group that can take it all the way. But once they've gotten to the postseason the last two seasons, they have totally pissed their leg, for lack of a better phrase. And the disheartening part about it is that it's not the defense that's struggling for the LA Chargers. It's the offense and their very highly paid quarterback, Justin Herbert. In the wild card round last year against New England, they gave up 16 points. They gave up 16 points in the wild card round to New England. If you can hold your opponent to 16 points during a playoff game, you should win. You should win. The year prior to that, they gave up 32 points in the wild card round to Houston, but this was a game in which Justin Herbert turned the football over four different times through four interceptions. So, look, man, I don't know why we complicate the conversation with LA. I don't know why everyone's so enamored by them. Year after year, the last 2 years, I don't want to say year after year, because I can go back to the Phillip River-led Chargers, and I can go back to that group constantly being hurt when it mattered the most. History tells us that the Chargers are going to fall short of expectations. I expect it to happen again. The bigger question that I have about this group, and the thing that I'm most concerned with when it comes to the Chargers, when is the quarterback going to play well in big spots? When is the quarterback who he's almost like a unicorn? We've been chasing the dragon of Justin Herbert for years now. I'm here to tell you tonight he's probably just not that good.
1: That isn't riveting analysis. No.
0: The reality is whenever the lights are bright, whenever the moments have been their biggest for Justin Herbert, the two biggest games of his pro career to this point, he's sucked. It's just the reality of it. And if you go back to his first postseason game, back in 2022, he wasn't very good in that game either. So, we talk about Lamar Jackson. We talk about Dak Prescott. We talk about all of these quarterbacks who see a significant drop-off in play in the postseason, yet we never, ever seem to bring up Justin Herbert in the L.A. Chargers when it comes to that conversation. Justin Herbert in particular. He never gets brought up. And I think this offseason, more than any in recent memory, we've kind of heard more about him and his shortcomings. But, man, I don't know if there's a quarterback, and maybe last year Drake May regular season to postseason. I don't know if there's been a quarterback in recent memory who's had their play drop off more significantly than Justin Herbert from regular season to postseason. I don't know if we've seen it. Honestly. I don't know if we've seen it. And just to spice things up here, to the dumbass in the chat that's trying to compare Lamar Jackson to Justin Herbert, one of those guys is a multi-time MVP, you jackass. So you can't talk about chasing a dragon when the guy's got regular season accolades. When the guy's been an MVP, you moron. Justin Herbert's the biggest what-if in the NFL. And I give him credit, tough as nails, right? Plays through injury, consistently beat up, and playing through it. I give him credit for that every chance that I can. But the reality is the drop-off in play from regular season to postseason is staggering, to say the least. And I'm wondering why it's not more of a relevant conversation. I'm wondering why it's not something that we talk about more. But like I said, the 2026 Chargers are in the same boat as the Buffalo Bills. They're in the same boat as the Baltimore Ravens. You got to show me during the postseason. I know what you can do during the regular season. You've showed me year in and year out what you're capable of during the regular season. The question is now, will you be able to get over the hump in the postseason? That is what matters. And for Justin Herbert, newly paid Justin Herbert is the question, or is the reality of it, right? Will the Chargers end up having buyer's remorse is the question. You had to pay him. Because what was your alternative, right? You kind of get backed into a corner a lot of the times when it comes to quarterbacks and their extensions. Because you'd rather have one than not, right? What does Justin Herbert have to do to live up to the contract extension that he's signed? That's the big question here. Can he live up to the contract extension that he signed? We were talking about hot seat coaches last week or over the weekend. And, you know, normally when teams fall short of expectation, we find someone to blame in every sport and even in like life, right? You find someone to make the scapegoat and to be the fall guy. Justin Herbert's clearly the fall guy in LA with the Chargers. If you're listening to what I'm saying here on this program, he's clearly the fall guy. Can I ask this question? And maybe this is going to sound ignorant of me. Maybe people are going to be offended by this, right? What does Jim Harbaugh do for the L.A. Chargers besides beat Justin Herbert on the shoulder pads? How responsible is Coach Harbaugh for the success of that group? Not a great roster, so I give him credit. Maybe he gets the most out of them. But, like, when I look at Coach Harbaugh and what he means to the LA Chargers. And I look at Coach Harbaugh and what he means relative to the NFL. Justin Herbert may be the most overrated quarterback in the NFL. Coach Harbaugh may be the most overrated coach in the NFL. What's the allure? What's the magic about Coach Harbaugh? Well, he's won everywhere that he's been, including here in L.A. with the Chargers. I'm talking about a guy that's won 11 games in his first two seasons with the Chargers. I don't want that to fall upon deaf ears. The numbers are there, right? But with Coach Harbaugh, with this team, man, hadn't gotten him over the hump in two seasons. Haven't been close to getting over the hump in two seasons. What does he do? Mike McDaniel being brought in as this team's offensive coordinator is supposed to save their rushing attack and save their offense and get the most, you know, out of that group. We'll see if it happens. They had some horrible news come out of their practice earlier today. One of their biggest acquisitions of the entire offseason, center Tyler Biadasz, had to get carted off of the field today. No real word as to the extent of his injury and how long he's going to ultimately be out. But that's been the issue with the LA Chargers dating back to like middle school. It constantly hurt. Each and every year that group gets hurt. And we're seeing it here early on in camp for the LA Chargers. Quentin Johnston went down today in practice, as well as Tyler Biadasz. They're the team that I believe is most likely, you know, not to meet expectations. Talking about the LA Chargers, I don't believe there's a team in the NFL more likely to fall short of expectations than the Superchargers. What say you? 310-840-4910. Your calls on what team is most likely to fall short of expectations, plus Roger Goodell making a ridiculous claim earlier today that I know the NFL is not going to be able to back up. I'll give you the details on that next.
2: Deshaun Watson outdueled Shedeur Sanders in the Browns preseason opener. Can Sanders make up ground when he gets the start Saturday against Buffalo? Westwood One Sports.
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10 is the number here on Westwood One Sports Night, getting you up to 3 a.m. Eastern Time. Who is the team in the National Football League most likely not to meet expectations? 310-840-4910 is the number. My answer for that clearly.

LA Chargers. Team that feels like they're in this spot every year in terms of we look at what they do during the offseason. We see them kind of get reset from a health standpoint, and we immediately begin to assume that, like, yeah, this is the year that they ultimately get over the hump. In the last 2 years, I would say the regular season success for LA has been, it's been great. Winning 11 games, punching your ticket to the playoff, you're in the division with the best team in the sport for the past 5-6 years. So the fact that they've gotten to the places that they've gotten, the fact that they've had the regular season success that they've had is tremendous. I think for this year, though, winning 11 games and then getting curb stomped in the wild card is not going to cut it. It's not going to be enough. Now, that front office is relatively new. This regime is relatively new, right? So what they did and what they've accomplished the last 2 years, when you look at it through the lens of, like, what's the first 2 years of a new program? When you look at it through those lens, the Chargers are fine. When you look at it through those lens, the Chargers are in a great spot. They didn't lure Coach Harbaugh away. They didn't bring in Coach Harbaugh. They didn't pay Justin Herbert big money to just be a wild card team year in and year out. The expectation in L.A., when you have that sort of talent at the quarterback position, when you're paying that much money for a starting quarterback, the expectation is that you're in the Super Bowl conversation. That is just the reality. You have to be in the Super Bowl conversation. And I think as we look at L.A., even as bullish as people are on them, and if you're, no matter how big of a Charger fan you are, even the guy that out there in the national media that thinks the most high of L.A., you don't view them as a Super Bowl contender. Even the biggest truthers of the L.A. Chargers, even the folks that support them the most, I don't think view them as a legit Super Bowl contender within the landscape of the conference. They're sort of just there. They're frisky. They have elite talent at the quarterback position. Can they get it out of him when the games matter the most? The other problem that I think they have, and we kind of saw this last year, and I think their problem only got worse with them losing Adafi Owe, they can't consistently rush the passer either in L.A. with the Chargers. You saw it during the course of the regular season at times. I remember specifically when they played Washington, couldn't get after Jaden Daniels. You look at what they have in terms of pass rushers. Khalil Mack comes back, and obviously veteran, going to be a first ballot Hall of Famer. He's great. Akeem Messidor, the rookie out of Miami, has got pretty high expectations in terms of what he is expected to bring to this pass rush. And if he can give them some pop in terms of getting after the quarterback, if he can give them some pop and add to what they already have in Khalil Mack, then maybe, just maybe, that's the key to this group getting to the next level defensively. Because you look at all of the metrics and stats surrounding this pass defense, they were as good of a pass defense as anybody last year, right? Like, all year long, they were one of the best teams in the NFL against the pass. They struggled at times against the run. And then their biggest issue to me, and now that issue is going to get underscored with the loss of Adafi Owe, they couldn't routinely get after the quarterback. I don't know if that changes coming up in 2026, but I do know this. The same conversations that we have every offseason about Dak and about Lamar and about Josh Allen and every team wants to get over the hump, we got to start having those conversations about the Chargers as well. And I get it. We've been in this honeymoon phase. It's been the first 2 years. They won 11 games, for crying out loud. You can't keep getting curb stomped in the postseason, though. I know what some folks are going to say, 16-3, how is that a curb stomping? Well, no, it's not about the score being 16-3. It's if you watch the game, you know the Chargers were not competitive. The team, from your vantage point, most likely,

0: future of the Titans. And Brian Daboll is going to do wonderful things with him because he did a lot of great things with Josh Allen. So look out for the Titans. They're going to be on the up and up. Also, I agree with you with Tampa Bay. That whole NFC South is a mess, but I think Tampa Bay will definitely take over that division this year. Moving forward, the Chargers. I agree with you on that one as well. They're in the same category as the Bills and the Ravens. But the one team that is not going to meet expectations and everybody's riding hard on them, the L.A. Rams. I'm sorry. Wow. I don't think they're going to do it. They're not going to do it. It's not their year. I don't know why everybody's right. Just because they have Myles Garrett and this and that. Listen, Matthew Stafford has to stay healthy. If he goes down, what's going to happen with that team? I just don't think they're going to do it. Look, last year, nobody expected Seattle or New England to be in the Super Bowl. It's going to be a surprising year again, I think. It's going to be two teams that nobody expected, any of us expected. So I'm just going to enjoy the season. I'm riding high with the Bills. I think their defense is going to be very, very nice this year, and they're going to complement the offense. And DJ Moore is going to do something special with Josh Allen this year. But L.A. Rams, I wouldn't ride high on them at all. They're not going to meet expectations.
1: Rob, appreciate you as always, buddy. 310-840-4910. I think, I don't know if the Rams. I guess when you look at what their expectations are, is Super Bowl or bust. Not a bad pick. 310-840-4910 is the number. As far as the Chargers are concerned relative to their division, I think that's the other piece that makes it super difficult for them as well. Like, outside of the Raiders, you can make a legit Super Bowl case for the Chargers, for the Chiefs, as well as for the Denver Broncos. 310-840-4910. Patrick is in Michigan. What's up, Pat?
2: Hey, how you doing, my man?
1: Doing good, Pat. Doing good.
2: Yeah, I just wanted to say I'm pretty high on the Chargers this year. I think with Harbaugh and his run-first offense and bringing in McDaniel and with Omar Hampton, and I know they lost their center, but if they get those tackles going, I think you got a defense that can do it, and you got an offense that can score with Hebert because he's got protection from the run game.
1: Oh, God. Is this the guy that Hebert? Appreciate you, man. I do feel like that's constantly forgotten about when you talk about last year's Chargers. You lost Rashawn Slater and you lost Joe Alt. Like, that's to do that and then still find your way to an 11-win season, I think is pretty damn impressive. I don't believe in the defense, if I'm being frank, because I don't think their pass rush is worth a damn. They were the beneficiary of playing a pretty sweet schedule early on last year, and it skewed their defensive numbers. I mean, I don't know. I love Derwin James. I think Dante Jackson's a legit dog at outside corner. But, like, man, where's the pass rush? Where's the pass rush when it comes to the L.A. Chargers? That's the thing to me that I feel like they're lacking and ultimately is going to be the reason why they fall short of expectations. Offensively, though, excited about Omar Hampton. Kidding. Marion Hampton. Mike McDaniel's probably the coordinator that was hired this offseason that's expected to do the most and have the biggest impact on his new team. We'll see what ultimately happens with that Chargers run game. Marion Hampton's got to stay healthy. That offensive line's got to stay healthy. We gave you the team most likely to fall short of expectations. The team is most likely to exceed expectations next. And they'll Super Six back here on Westwood One Sports.
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0: around the National Football League. Taking your calls right now, 310-840-4910. Which NFL team most likely to fall short of expectations coming up in the 2026 season? You could also give us your thoughts on the team that's most likely to exceed expectations coming up here during the 2026 season. 310-840-4910 is how you reach out to us to do that. 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You can check us out via the YouTube live stream as well. Just search Westwood One Sports Night. N.O. calling from the N.O. N.O. from New Orleans. What's going on?
1: What's up, man? How y'all doing tonight, man?
0: Doing good, doing good. Appreciate you chiming.
1: I like your intro music, man. You got to get you some Cash Money going with that, though.
0: You're a little biased,
1: but nah, man, right? I'm excited about my team, man. We quietly had a top 10 defense. We've got, you know, one of the top guards in free agency. We got a top running back in free agency. And the guy we drafted, I don't know what he's going to do for us, but you know.
0: Well, he's hurt, so I don't think he's going to do much of anything.
1: Yeah, you know what I'm saying.
0: They blew that one.
1: Yeah, I think they blew that one too, man. We should have got the guy from Ohio State, the safety. But anyway, man, we got him now. So what you think, man? What you think about the Saints, man? I think we're going to win the division.
0: Yeah, I don't know. The Brian Brisee injury, I think, hurts them a lot. He's a guy that I think is an ascending player. One of the best interior defensive linemen in the sport already. I believe in Tyler Shuck, is what I would say. I think Shuck has got the goods. I think Shuck is capable of being the long-term answer for them. The question is, with New Orleans, up front along the offensive line, are they able to keep him upright? And then will they have balance offensively? Bringing in ETN, I thought, was an interesting move. You're a team that didn't make it far overpaying Alvin Kamara years ago, yet you overpaid another running back this year via free agency. I didn't not necessarily love the move, but I understand it. You need talent offensively. You need guys that could put the ball in the end zone for you. I totally understand it from that vantage point. New Orleans had money to spend. They spent it. You had to spend it somehow, some way. I totally get that. The division that they're in is probably the only reason I have any sort of optimism for New Orleans, is because at the end of the day, I mean, anybody can win the NFC South. If I was to ask the most casualist of football fan to name me a member of the New Orleans Saints defense, could you do it? And yes, last year, quietly, when I say quietly, I mean like quietly, very quietly. You could barely hear it. They did quietly have a top 10 defense in the NFL. And Chase Young, former number two pick of the Commanders back in 2020, had a breakout year and really was a disruptor for them. I just don't know if I could buy the Saints, man. And there was a point in this offseason where I was like, you know what, man, New Orleans. I think with them, talking about the Saints, offensively is where all the questions lie. Like, I think everyone knows, like, defensively, this is a pretty decent group. Cam Jordan's coming back for year number 1,000. You got Carl Granderson rushing the passer. Like, there are pieces here. You have Chase Young. It sucks that they lost Brian Brisee. There are legit pieces, though, on the defensive side of the football. On offense is where I'm kind of like, can they put it all together, right? I believe in Tyler Shuck. I think they've done a solid job over the past couple of years, slowly but surely via free agency.

0: in the draft have built up this offensive line. They have. Question is, do they get over the hump in 2026? Why will they get over the hump in 2026 is kind of the question. I don't know. It's an unheralded group of pass catchers. And it just doesn't, I don't know, man. They just feel like a group that's missing any sort of sizzle, right? They're not sexy. They don't have a bunch of household names. They're just a bunch of dudes, is how I would describe the New Orleans Saints. Chris Olave, the receiver for the New Orleans Saints, is a guy that's had this concussion problem throughout the early portion of his career. And last year, missed games again and didn't get the chance to start all 17. We only missed the game last year. Playing 16, but he was in and out of the lineup for several games last year. Best year of his career. They've got a legit number one. He's a real pass-catching threat for Tyler Shuck. I don't know. It feels like a team that no one cares about. And I know folks out there in New Orleans are probably thinking, damn. But who, in reality, who cares about the New Orleans Saints? The New Orleans Saints feel like a 6-7 win team that'll be in the same spot next year, middle of the pack, figuring out, hey, are we in the quarterback sweepstakes or not? That is the reality when it comes to the 2026 Saints. Not a group that I have a whole lot of optimism in. In terms of teams that are going to exceed expectations, we talk about teams that were going to fall short of expectations. In terms of teams that will exceed expectations, I think Jacksonville, Washington, amongst the teams that I'm interested in as far as 2026, y'all have heard most of these teams from me in terms of Cleveland, teams that we've talked about all offseason here. The Jaguars are a team we haven't spent a whole lot of time on. And I think they're a group that, in terms of like teams that quietly just whipped ass last year, the Jacksonville Jaguars are on the short, or the top of that short list. Like, you won 13 games a season ago. 13 wins last year for the Jacksonville Jaguars. Now, folks are going to look at the schedule and say, who did you really have to beat throughout the course of last year? Anthony Campanelli got that defense playing at a level where they were a legit top 10 group. They were turning people over each and every week. And Liam Cohen, I think, finally got the best out of Trevor Lawrence. Liam Cohen, the guy that I think is going to help Trevor Lawrence put himself back in the discussion of best young quarterbacks in football. He's 26, man. Former number one pick. Talking about Trevor Lawrence. And it feels like he just doesn't get the flowers that he deserves. He was quietly awesome last year. The 12 picks, you want him to obviously lower that number. But fifth in the NFL touchdown passes, sixth in yards. Their offense was explosive. Their offense was legit. The thing that sucks about how the season ended last year for Jacksonville is in the playoffs, the aforementioned Trevor Lawrence, who we've spoke about very highly here, because he had a monster year last year, in the playoffs he didn't play well. You take away the two interceptions that Trevor threw in that postseason game against Buffalo, they probably win. They probably win. It's a 13-win team last year that had to play down the stretch without Travis Hunter. So, like, you get him back healthy coming up in 2026. I'm eager to see what they possibly could be. I am super bullish on the Jacksonville Jaguars. Doesn't feel like the rest of America is, though. 310-840-4910 is the number. Teams that are most likely to exceed expectations during the 2026 regular season. As far as the Jaguars are concerned, 8.5 is what their win total is set at. In terms of their division, the odds that they're being given to win the South, second best odds are +245. Colts are at +380. Texans +110. Titans, the long shot, at +800. To win 13 games, I'm surprised here in real time. They won 13 games last year? Didn't feel like it. I guess as you watch the regular season play out, their peak peak moment last year and the moment where everyone kind of felt like, oh, snap, they're for real. They had that three-game stretch where they beat Houston, San Francisco, and Kansas City in consecutive weeks. And I think at that point, folks were looking at Jacksonville and their defense was playing so well and playing and so opportunistic. People were saying, wow, this is a group that's got a chance to go on a legitimate run. They lost four games all of last year. But you look at some of the signature wins, Indy, twice, Denver, the Chargers, I guess you can consider that a signature win, splitting with Houston, San Fran, Kansas City, losing by only 8 to Seattle. They proved last year that they're a legitimate group. Question is, you know, can this group get over the hump in the postseason? 310-840-4910, the team in the NFL most likely to exceed expectations coming up in 2026. Lamar is in Michigan. What's up, Lamar?
1: Hey, what's up, Linnell? I enjoy the show, man.
0: What's going on?
1: Call me Mr. Realistic, buddy.
0: Okay.
1: I had a question, man. Two things. I want to go off the script just a little bit, but I want to get your idea on both of these. How is Miss Matt LaFleur not on the hot seat? I feel as if Green Bay is not going to, you know, just deal with the mediocre. So I feel as if he have a bad season this year, I think he will be, you know, on the hot seat. And then
0: he just signed the contract extension. And I know that that may not mean anything because they could still fire him at the end.
1: Yeah, sometimes it don't. Sometimes it don't. But I feel like if he do have a losing season or just lose to the Bears again a lot on both, you know, consecutive games, I think he will, you know, they might move on. And then you mentioned something about Russ being a top five point guard. I didn't get your feedback on it other time you mentioned. So is Nikola Jokic a top five guard just because he gets triple doubles?
0: I appreciate the call.
1: You know, I know he's just.
0: I mean, there's a lot there. There's a lot there. As far as the Packers are concerned, in the hopes of not getting my mic cut off, I try to be polite to the Packers to not piss Oliver off. We said it last night. They're the most boring, bland team in the NFL. The idea of Coach LaFleur being on the hot seat. Think of Coach LaFleur like Mike Tomlin and John Harbaugh and name your mainstay at head coach, your long-term answer head coach. That's how I look at Coach LaFleur. Coach LaFleur has done nothing but make the postseason since he's gotten to Green Bay. And I think he's a pretty damn good coach. I think what you got to look at, if you're Green Bay, organizationally, right, over the course of time, teams like to do their business the same way. Green Bay needs to spend money. Green Bay needs to acquire free agent talent because they don't draft well enough to not go out and spend money via free agency. And I think with the Pack, this year at least, right, it's about the defense. Offensively, there aren't many problems with this group, right? Jordan Love's a legit top 10 quarterback. I like what they have at the skill group. They've got speed. It's a decent offensive line. I think for Green Bay, it's all about what are you going to get next year because that defense, after Micah Parsons went down, clearly was a shell of themselves. Can they consistently rush the passer? Can they cover for long enough? I don't like what they have in the secondary at the cornerback spot. Seems like they're about to be relying on Benjamin St. Juice. Any team that's relying on Benjamin St. Juice, probably not that good of a football team. But the Packers are frisky, though, man. 310-840-4910 is the number. What team, from your vantage point, most likely to exceed expectations coming up during the 2026 season? I gave you Jacksonville as a team that I think is most likely to exceed expectation. Their win total set by Vegas at 9.5. They were a 13-win team last year. And you look at the way that they started before they kind of got beat up with injury. They're a legit group. They're a legit unit. The other piece about last year with the Jags that's encouraging as well, if you're looking at why they'll be just a little bit better coming up this year, during the 2026 season, their pass rush and their pass rush duo, when they're playing at their absolute peak and potential, should be one of the best in football. Talking about Josh Hines-Allen and then Trayvon Walker. Like, those are two dudes that can legit get after the quarterback. It was kind of a down year last year for Josh Hines-Allen. Only 8 sacks. He's a guy that's been, you know, a perennial double-digit sack guy throughout his career. Only 8 sacks a year ago. Trayvon Walker, there was a lot of question this offseason as to whether or not they were going to keep Trayvon Walker around. Would he ultimately get dealt to a different team this offseason? He is somebody that, you know, I think if you're a Jags fan, you got to feel good. An ascending player. Somebody that, you know, struggled last year statistically. Only 3.5 sacks after back-to-back double-digit sack years. He is a dude that's got the tools to be one of the legit top 5 to 7 edges in this sport. Plays the run as good as anybody. Super strong hands, strong at the point of attack. He's got pass rush pop as well. He didn't show that last year. If they can get that from him and Josh Hines-Allen this year, they won 13 games with their pass rush not being and not living up to expectations. If they get a little bit more pop, a little bit more juice this year coming up in terms of their pass rush, who knows, man? Sky could be the limit. 310-840-4910 is the number here on Westwood One Sports Sunday. A lot more to get to. In 45 minutes, we'll be joined by J.P. Acosta of CBS Sports HQ. One of the biggest stories, though, entering tonight was the addition that was made within the landscape of the NFC East. We have talked about how tough that division is going to be coming up in 2026. One of the favorites in the division got a little bit stronger over the weekend. We'll give you the details on that next. This is Westwood One Sports Night. 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

0: 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Here's Lindell Willingham.
1: Coming up in 37 minutes. I got JP Acosta, CBS Sports HQ, is going to join the program. Always good whenever we get the opportunity to catch up with him. We'll ask him the same question we're asking you, 310-840-4910. The teams in the NFL most likely to exceed expectations, teams in the NFL most likely to fall short of expectations. Myron is in Dallas wanting to check in. Myron, what's going on, man?
2: Yes, young and in charge. How you doing tonight?
1: Good. How you doing?
2: Hey, I'm doing excellent here, man. You know, I'm pumped. We got Von Miller. And let me first say to all the haters out there, is he the Von Miller of the old? No, he's not. But here's two factors you got to consider. For the last, five, 6 years,

0: sacks a season. That's 8 more sacks added to our sack total this year, at least. Secondly, people don't know that he's an excellent mentor. And from that mentorship, our two little rookies, our rookie edge rusher we got and our second-year edge rusher, they're going to learn tremendously from him, watching film, understanding techniques, when to use those moves. That's going to be huge, again, towards our total sack. So I'm pumped here now. Everyone already knows our offense is top 5. I'm telling everybody now our defense is going to be in the top 12. And you take a top 5 offense with a top 12 defense, that's going to get you somewhere when we hit the playoffs. Of course, it's all about making sure you're healthy down the stretch there in December. But I'm very optimistic with the Cowboys this year. And I think people are underestimating our defense because they're rating us from last year, not recognizing that we got over 7 new defensive starters that's going to be on our defense this year. I'll sit back and hear what you have to say. Young in charge.
1: Said it all offseason, man. Cowboys, one of the teams that should definitely be talked about in terms of the contenders within the landscape of the NFC. As far as them meeting expectations, I don't – for them it may be hard because I think the expectations are wide-ranging for one. The league is better when Dallas is competitive, right? I think the league is more entertaining, more compelling when the Cowboys are relevant in the part of the conversation. They're doing everything they can to remain relevant. As we found out earlier, Von Miller brought in by the Dallas Cowboys hoping – that he can help bolster their pass rush. I don't believe it moves the needle from like a win-loss standpoint. I think the Cowboys are what they are, which is a chance to be a really damn good team if they're able to, you know, reach their expectations. They got talent, right? Like, they've drafted well. You know, perennially over the course of time, Stephen Jones and company consistently kicked the draft in the ass. They've got what you need at quarterback. They've built up the offensive line. Coaching has always been an issue for this group. My uncle is a diehard Cowboys fan, so like I always have to hear about why the group is going to be better than what people say they're going to be, and I always got to hear it's coaching. For the first time in a long time, Dallas has a super respected defensive mind leading their defense in Christian Parker, who some people believe is the next great defensive coach in this sport. First-time defensive coordinator, a disciple of Vic Fangio, previously worked in Philadelphia. I think there is, honestly, a lot to be optimistic about if you're a Cowboys fan in terms of what he brings to your football team. The reality is, though, this team goes as far as Dak Prescott takes them. He's got to play well if they're able to advance to the postseason, because that's been a problem of his as well, not playing well when the stage is its biggest and the lights are their brightest. The defense, though, as we know, is the story of the season for Dallas. They got to get better on that side of the football. Middle of the pack group is really all I ask for from them. If they could be a middle-of-the-pack group, I think this should be an 11, 12, 13-win group. The sneaky part about it is the national expectations have been set for the defense as middle-of-the-pack, right? And I've come out and said it as well. If they could just be average defensively, right? And I've said it with other teams. If they could just get average quarterback play. If they can get average defensive play, finish top 16, like I said, they'll be 11, 12, 13-win team. The more and more I look at their group on paper, and this is before the Von Miller signing, they've got a chance to be a top 10 group on defense. They're legit. And I believe that Caleb Downs, the rookie out of Ohio State, who many different talent evaluators thought was the best overall talent in the 2026 draft, using him as a chess piece in nickel, being able to match him up against slots, being able to blitz him, being able to have him play the deep half, it allows allows this defense to meet, allows this defense to reach its ceiling. Christian Parker comes from Philadelphia last. Who was the chess piece for the Eagles defensively? It was Cooper DeJean. You think about the scheme that they run in Seattle and how important Nick Emenwori is to the functionality of that scheme. I feel the same way about Caleb Downs and what he's able to unlock for Dallas on the defensive side of the football. But they've got it at every level. They've got it at every level. Injuries obviously could derail any team season. And then for Dallas, like, beat the teams you're supposed to beat, right? We always find Dallas exceeding expectations, beating the teams they're not supposed to beat, and then they'll lay an egg like last year against the Arizona Cardinals, right? Like, it happens every year with this group. Every year with this group, as soon as you think that they've turned the corner, as soon as they pick up a victory against a team that's respectable, that's formidable, they come out and lay an egg like they did November 3rd last year against the Arizona Cardinals. This is the year, though, man. And I don't say it with a whole bunch of confidence, if I'm being honest. But I do believe that this is the year that they get over the hump. I do. I believe they're drama-free for the first time in a long time. Think about the way the past several off seasons have gone for Dallas in terms of high-profile negotiations that they've had gone very public and getting messy and nasty. The Dak Prescott negotiations from a couple years ago. The CeeDee Lamb negotiations from two seasons ago. Last year, it was Micah Parsons negotiating through the media. It was messy, nasty stuff. Something that, you know, ultimately is a distraction for a football team. They're now drama-free. They're now drama-free. They could have had a distraction this offseason with the George Pickens contract negotiation. Yet, Jerry Jones and company showing a different mentality, saying, hey, let's not have any distractions. Let's put this on the back burner. Let's worry about football. And I think the results on the field will reflect the lack of distractions.
2: It really does make me very angry at Jerry Jones for like the past 15 to 20 years, knowing that he was literally just bothersome publicly just so we would give him attention when he knew his team stunk. Now he looks at his team and is like, I probably shouldn't screw this up by saying anything stupid in the media.
1: Good. Yeah, it feels like that's the parallel here. And Jerry is still, to Dan's point, like the mouth of the Dallas Cowboys, one of the most recognizable voices in all of sports. He has spoke this offseason, but to Denton's point, it hasn't been him putting his foot in his mouth like he did last offseason with the negotiations between him and Micah Parsons. Every time Jerry has opened his mouth this offseason, if you're a Cowboys fan, you should be excited about what he's got to say. Because Jerry keeps telling us, he told us back at the beginning of July and then again earlier today, they're leaving no stone unturned in terms of putting the best roster together possible.
3: Sit in a substantive trade offer, kind of like you were talking about at the press conference?
4: Yes. Yes. If we had an opportunity, I would be.
3: Is it more of a wait-and-see thing?
4: And it's as much about what I think of where we are, which I'm more positive than when we started camp, seriously, about what our chances are. And so I think if we saw an opportunity to take a little of the future and put it on this team, I'd do it if it would help us.
3: Do you see the league meet?
1: Max Crosby seems to be that guy. Max, like, that's the potential big swing that I think Jerry in Dallas is referring to. Because outside of that, I don't know who else they could possibly bring in at this stage. But the fact that they're willing to give up draft capital to get somebody to get better, it speaks to what Jerry Jones just said. They're pretty bullish internally on what they have with this group. And they should be. They should be. And they should be bullish about who they brought in as their new defensive coordinator as well, man. I think Christian Parker is going to be the most impactful coordinator in all of 2026. I believe his ability to constantly get them in the right play, to mix up looks, to maximize the personnel, like, I think that is going to allow them to reach and meet their expectations defensively. We keep talking about, well, if they finish middle of the pack, they'll be this. If they finish top 10, they'll be that. I don't think it's necessarily about a

0: a specific ranking defensively. There's one word that Dallas must be defensively, one adjective to describe their defense: opportunistic. If they can be an opportunistic group and capitalize and turn people over and get after the quarterback and generate takeaways, then that's what matters ultimately. Not about how many yards they're ultimately going to give up each and every week. Because they may give up hella yards. That's fine if you're able to produce the football for this offense. Because if they give Dak and this explosive-ass offense multiple opportunities, we know what they can be, and we know how good they were without a defense. Now that they've got a group that's going to get them extra possessions, good God almighty. 310-840-4910 is the number. Taking your calls on the teams in the NFL that you think are most likely to exceed expectations and the teams most likely to fall short of expectations. I think the Chargers are the team most likely to fall short of the expectations. In terms of teams most likely to exceed them, Jacksonville Jaguars are a team that I've been pretty bullish on. The Cowboys, a team that I've been pretty bullish on. The Browns, a team that I've been pretty bullish on. The Washington Commanders, a team that I'm pretty bullish on as well. Vegas setting their win total at 7.5. I know they suffered the big loss at left tackle to Laremy Tunsil. An update on him, by the way. He had surgery this afternoon to repair his torn triceps. Still don't know the timeline. You'll have more clarity, though, a couple of weeks from now that the surgery has officially been done. 310-840-4910 is the number here. Brandon is in Pittsburgh. What's going on, B?
1: Not much, man. How you doing?
0: Doing good, man. How you doing?
1: Good. Just door dashing. I hope you're tipping well, man.
0: Haven't dashed in a while. Haven't dashed in a while. I told you all that.
1: I kind of wanted to talk about Pittsburgh and the Cowboys real quick, but I think there's a sense of optimism for the first time in a while in Pittsburgh. It looks like we might have some quarterbacks to choose from. I'd like to see them all play other than Rudolph, because I don't know, in my opinion, how many dates you need to go on to realize that that's not the one. It's interesting to see, how Aaron's going to mentor Howard and Aller. Aller really impressed me. I'm an Ohio State fan, so I kind of do got a little bit of a love with Howard. it seems like Aaron's kind of got a bromance with him too. But, I'm interested to see how that goes. I'd like to see them, I think it'd be cool if there was, some special packages McCarthy brought out. Maybe for Aller or Howard every once in a while. It's funny, I have a buddy of mine who's a Cowboys fan, and, it's always running a joke about, his fan poverty that he lives in. But whenever I talked to him the other day, and whenever I found out they drafted Downs, I didn't realize they drafted him.
0: Yeah.
1: I just immediately said, they're a threat now, because if they can do it better, well, it's like 32 points.
0: That's just your bias towards Ohio State. You don't really believe that. I appreciate the call. I do think, like I said earlier, Downs is going to be probably one of the most important chess pieces in the NFL this year defensively. His ability to guard multiple positions, blitzing, man-to-man coverage, zone, playing in the post. There's just a lot of options and a lot of flexibility that Caleb Downs ultimately is going to give to defensive coordinator Christian Parker. 310-840-4910 is the number. 22 days away from the start of the NFL regular season, Seahawks Patriots in a rematch of the Super Bowl. As we roll through the final weeks of the offseason, which team is most likely to fall short of expectations? Which team in the NFL most likely to exceed expectations? Your calls, plus a Bengals rookie doing something unprecedented. Next.
2: The Cardinals offense had been a surprise of the preseason, but rookie running back Jeremiah Love is now dealing with a high ankle sprain. Will the number 3 overall pick return to the backfield by Arizona's opener? Westwood One Sports.
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0: They're going to join us coming up in 16 minutes, CBS Sports HQ, as we take a spin around the National Football League. JP, regular guest of the program here. We'll have him on a lot more as we get geared up for the start of the NFL regular season. Open things up tonight talking about the move that was made over the weekend by Dallas. Not something that helps them, to me, on the field, but more just having more adults in the room as possible is just good for a team like the Dallas Cowboys. They bring in Von Miller. They're on a short list of teams that I expect to exceed expectations of the national media coming up here in 2026. I want to take your calls on that at 310-840-4910. Teams that you expect to exceed expectations in 26, and then teams that you expect to fall short of expectations coming up in 2026. Sean is in Atlanta. What's up, Sean?
1: Hey, thanks for taking my call. As far as exceeding expectations, I agree with you with Dallas. I really feel like from top to bottom, their roster is probably best in the league. But I know they're the type of team that, for some reason, they just find a way to lose important games. But yeah, I think they might be the best team in the league this year. I know a lot of people are hyping up the Rams, but their situation just seems too perfect with Myles Garrett and then Aaron Donald potentially returning. It seems like the type of situation where if something can go wrong, it is going to go wrong. But as far as the team, I think will not meet expectations. I'm going with Pittsburgh. The fact that they had to sit there and wait to see what Aaron Rodgers wanted to do showed me that they really are desperate at the QB position, because I just don't think he's anywhere near what he used to be. And even with him getting Drew Allar, he looked good in his first preseason game, but I watched him a lot at Penn State, saw a bunch of sub-200-yard games, and I just didn't understand the hype behind him. So until they get better at the QB position, I just don't trust Pittsburgh at all.
0: Strong stuff. Appreciate the call. I don't think Pittsburgh's being respected enough, if I'm being honest. Like, that's just how I look at the 2026 season. It feels like they're probably on a short list of most disrespected teams this NFL in terms of the offseason. You know, like, after watching them up close and personal, I don't know if I felt better about Pittsburgh after seeing them. But talk about rosters top to bottom being good on paper. Their roster's pretty damn good on paper, top to bottom, I would say. D-line, backers, secondary, young, gelling group up front, speed at wide receiver. The big question mark for them, obviously, is the quarterback. The bromance between him and Will Howard, I'm glad one of the other callers brought it up. I think I told the story when I first came back from Pittsburgh. It was probably the most, I guess, real the whole gig felt, just being out there and being, you know, covering another training camp, being on the road, the whole nine. It was all a great experience. But the bromance between Aaron Rodgers and Will Howard, seeing how Aaron Rodgers interacted with Howard and his family, and dudes really look up to dudes on their team. Like, I don't think when I played in high school or college, there was ever a guy that I, like, legitimately looked up to, because every team I played at and every school I played at sucked. So, like, it was rarely a guy that I looked up to and was like, oh, he's so great. Could you imagine being a quarterback, a young quarterback like Will Howard, getting the chance to share the room with Aaron Rodgers? And I think he gets a, I don't want to say a bad rap, an unfair rap in terms of the type of person he is. They seem like they love him in Pittsburgh, interacts well with his teammates, and ultimately is a better dude than he gets credit for. 310-840-4910. Bo is in Chicago. What's up, Bo?
2: How we doing?
0: Doing good, Bo. How you doing?
2: Man, I think the one name that Jerry Jones is hinting at is going to be Vita Vea. I think he's going to go out and cut
0: a log jam at defensive tackle. That wouldn't make a whole lot of sense, would it?
2: I don't know.
0: Clark and Quinton
2: Williams. They got Otito that on a 1-year deal is just starting nose tackle with the depth chart coming out. You just can't go in with a young guy that's unproven. If you want to

0: Crosby. Like, if they're going to go out and make a big swing and do their best to try to acquire somebody who's elite and that could be a difference maker for them, it feels like Max Crosby is the guy that they're talking about. The good thing that Dallas has going for them is the fact that no one knows what they're going to be exactly on defense, right? From like a schematic standpoint, X's and O's, no one knows exactly what Christian Parker's going to do. No one knows exactly how Dallas is going to deploy their guys. So I do feel like that is a pretty big advantage that they have going into the regular season and something that I expect them to be able to capitalize off of. You know what would like make all of this great? I guess I'll ask. What would be the more entertaining outcome? Dallas being really, really good, or them absolutely falling on their face and sucking? I think both are real possibilities. I don't think people give the latter enough credit in terms of, or the former rather, enough credit in terms of them being really good. Everyone's talked about it this offseason. Everyone's thought about what it would look like if they were good. I don't know if anyone's prepared for what it would be like if they were good. We talk about fan bases all the time, especially in the NFC East. As a Commander fan, you beef with Eagle fans and Giants fans, and you're supposed to hate the Cowboys fans. Maybe it's because they haven't had anything to be annoying or boisterous about. But, like, the Cowboy fans, relative to the rest of the NFC East, when you think about the big rivalry that's always been, talking about Cowboys and Redskins, the Cowboy fans are probably the least obnoxious fan base in all of the division. Just my thought on it, though. 310-840-4910. J.P. Acosta, CBS Sports HQ, is going to join us coming up in, not 2 minutes, 8 minutes, top of the 2 o'clock hour as we enter the final hour of Power. I mentioned there was a unique story out of Cincinnati with the Bengals. Syaire Wright, I hope I'm pronouncing that right. Syaire Wright, rookie for the Bengals, leaving training camp to pursue a career in acting. Now, it's not like this is his first time, you know, getting any sort of acting opportunity. He was in a movie that should have went straight to damn Tubi. Space Jam, New Legacy. You can't remake everything, right? You can't remake everything. You just can't. And I think when it comes to Space Jam, New Legacy, horrible movie. Hate that guy was in it, honestly. It's not, if you're looking for reasons to, you know, have people support you leaving the NFL to go act, you got to have some better credits than Space Jam, New Legacy. Grownish? What's Grownish? Don't know what Grownish is. The Freeform Network I'm aware of, and Disney Plus I'm aware of. This guy is probably not that good of an actor. He must be an even worse NFL player, though.
1: Grownish had 6 seasons. I didn't watch it.
0: You didn't watch,
1: spin-off
0: though.
1: I don't watch television. But it was a spinoff of Black-ish, the Anthony Anderson show.
0: Yeah, okay, I gotcha. I remember. Well, not that I remember because I didn't watch either.
1: You see the commercials when you're watching football.
0: Yeah, they come on all the time, and they butcher you with it, and they hammer you with it. We got to start watching more TV, man. My favorite TV to watch is football. Final hour of Power up next. J.P. Acosta, CBS Sports HQ.
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11: 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It appears by its own numbers, the U.S. government seems insolvent. 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

0: you're checking out our YouTube stream, ignore this piece of pizza crust that I have on my on my couch. 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Big fan of sports, though. 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Just search Westwood One Sports Night. Week 2 of the NFL preseason gets underway on Thursday. Joint practice season is honestly something that my opinion has changed on here recently. As I've really gone hard ever since like 2024 when it comes to guys not playing in the preseason and the stupid notion that joint practices are more valuable than preseason games. I still believe preseason games have value. If I was running an NFL team, I would be more like Robert Saleh, less like Sean McVay. Just how I look at it. Final hour of power is upon us, as I've been teasing all show long. I got JP Acosta, CBS Sports HQ, prepared and ready to join us once again here on the late nights. You can give JP a follow on the X app at Acosta32_JP. JP, what's going on, man?
1: Nothing much. How are you?
0: Frustrated. As I was leading you in, you heard me speak on the lack of understanding that I have with how the NFL treats preseason, right? At every level that you play sports, whether it's little league football, you have a jamboree where you scrimmage against multiple teams in preparation for your opener. In high school, you have a scrimmage ahead of your season opener. In college, if you play D3 like I did, you had a scrimmage ahead of your regular season opener. What have you made of the current culture of the preseason in the NFL? And do you believe in the notion that joint practices are more valuable than a preseason game?
1: I'm not sure if I can completely lean on joint practices being more important than
0: a
1: preseason game.
0: Thank you.
1: Because I do think that for players 54 through 90, the actual game is important. Because that is their chance to make a roster. And if they don't make the roster for a team that they're on, they're making a roster somewhere else. So I do think that there's still importance, although I do sort of see the glorified scrimmageness of the preseason. But I don't think that those actual preseason games are meaningless. Because if you're a guy who is a seventh rounder or a UDFA from last year who played a lot on special teams, you need those reps. You need those in-game performances to stick on the roster and find your way into getting more playing time.
0: Do you see this changing at all, like the current culture that we have? Robert Saleh is trying to buck the system, saying that his guys are going to play a half coming up this weekend, and then they're going to play in the third preseason game as well. Do you see the culture of preseason around the NFL changing at all? Do you think we're just going to go in the opposite direction with this?
1: I think we've seen it change a little bit. If you want to use the big example is the Bengals. They have notoriously never really done preseason. They've never let their starters play in the preseason. But this year they actually let them go. They actually let them play in the preseason. I think that's going to help them out. So I think that we're going to start seeing at least the starters play a couple drives, maybe a drive or two, but there always is going to be that injury risk, and you don't want to risk one of your starters taking a big injury during a preseason game. So I'm not sure if it's going to completely flip one way or the other, but I do think we're going to start to see more teams want to get their guys live reps, at least in the first couple of weeks.
0: Yeah, You know what would make me feel better about joint practices is if they actually, like, tackle dudes to the ground. Like, I don't understand, like, and I almost get, like, irritated. And, like, my voice raises up when I talk about it. This idea of, like, a joint practice to me, JP, is such BS. How do you work on tackling, JP? Tackling bags and doing tackling circuits, they don't work. You got to really go out and hit and tackle people. And for that reason, I think the preseason's got to stick around. But, like, do you think there'll ever be a coach or two coaching staffs that are agreeing to joint practice with one another and say, you know what, everything's live, we're going to the ground? Because that's the big issue that I think really plagues the NFL and why I hate joint practices. Because how the hell can you consider something to be real football when you're not getting tackled to the ground?
1: I'm not sure if it'll ever be to the ground tackling during joint practices, because at the end of the day, it is still a practice and you are trying not to injure the other guys on the on the other side of the ball. And I also think that during these joint practices is a good chance to get a look. You know, it's getting a look from someone that isn't wearing the same helmet as you. So I, as much as I want for there to actually be tackling to the ground, I also think a lot of the star players on your team aren't going to want to tackle to the ground or get tackled to the ground. You know, they got a lot of money on the line. Guys who were in contract years, not going to want to get tackled to the ground. They're going to be like, I'm going to run out of bounds. And I'll thud up because I'm not trying to hurt myself in a contract year. So I don't think that live tackling to the ground is going to change in joint practices, but I do like seeing the increased physicality.
0: Yeah, I think it's good for the sport. I think it's good for the sport, and I think it's going to make – and there's no real data, I guess, to suggest that playing in the preseason makes you better. It's just – it just feels like it's what's right, JP, is how I ultimately would put it. Baker Mayfield making headlines again today, saying that the Bucs are going to shock a lot of people. Their defense totally collapsed down the stretch. And when you look at the last 2 years of Tampa, losing to Washington in the 24 wild card round, and then last year the epic collapse down the stretch, does this feel like kind of a last dance sort of year for the Tampa Bay Bucs, and then does that increased urgency, lead to more wins?
1: This definitely does feel like a last dance for the Buccaneers. Whenever you go into the offseason and fire everybody on your coaching staff, that's normally not a sign of things are going great. You know, that's like when you see people like cut all their hair off, and they're like, "Yeah, things are fine." It's not good. It's most of the time it's not good. Things aren't going well. So I do think the Bucs are in a last dance mode because, you know, their quarterback isn't under contract going into next year. Their head coach is going to let his contract run out. So I think given the way that it ended last year, this does feel sort of like this is your last shot to make everything better. And the Bucs drafted that way with most of their picks coming on the defensive side of the ball. They needed to get younger. They needed to get faster. And they did that in the draft on the defensive side of the ball. But I do think this is if we don't make the playoffs this year, we're looking for a new head coach and a new quarterback going into 2027.
0: Which is tough because they've won the South 4 out of the past 5 years. But I think they've kind of gotten to this point where it's no longer relevant what you do during the regular season. It's about what you do in the postseason. And winning a wild card game isn't acceptable. It's got to be more than that. And I think that's the reality facing Tampa Bay going into this year. From the NFC South to the AFC South, I was talking up your Jags a little bit earlier, man. I think they're the team, one of the teams in the NFL that I think is set to exceed expectations. They quietly won 13 games a year ago, and I say quietly because it just didn't feel like a 13-win team. Big fan of, what they have returning. I'm a huge Travis Hunter fan. You know that. Not having him last year down the stretch, you wonder how that impacted them. And what is their ceiling going into 2026, man?
1: I think their ceiling is a team that can make the Super Bowl out of the AFC. I think a lot of people sort of talked about their offseason as if they had the worst offseason in the NFL, but I do think the biggest thing that they get was retaining Greg Rudinsky, offensive coordinator, Anthony Campanelli, defensive coordinator, and their offensive play caller, Liam Cohen. This brain trust of everybody remaining around is going to be the biggest thing. This is going to be the biggest win for the Jaguars. This is going to be another year of Liam Cohen and Trevor Lawrence. It's going to be another year with the same offensive core and the same offensive skill position players minus Travis.

0: Achan that helped them sort of grow offensively in the back half of last season. And I think although losing Devin Lloyd is going to hurt them a little bit, I think the trade-off with the turnover variance is going to be balanced out by Travis Hunter playing more on the defensive side of the ball, and you now very quietly have one of the better secondaries in the NFL. So I do think that this team is going to exceed expectations again, and I do think this team, if everything breaks right, can make the Super Bowl.
1: Hearing Jags and Super Bowl in the same sentence feels grotesque almost, man. But, like, it's the reality, man. They have done a good job getting this roster together. I thought last year Liam Cohen, you know, whenever you have a coach, man, and you got a new guy leading an organization, your first impression is huge. A lot of the times, man, in college, pro sports, high school, you'll have a coach that tries to, like, fake it in terms of, like, personality and things of that nature. I think the guys in Jacksonville love and respect Liam Cohen for just how authentic he was coming into year one. The spat with Coach Saleh, standing on business every chance he got, man. I'm a huge Liam Cohen fan, and in turn, a huge fan of the Jaguars coming up in 2026. Our guy J.P. Acosta joins us right now. You can check him out on CBS Sports HQ. Make sure you read his work at CBSSports.com as well. The Browns quarterback competition has obviously been a hot-button topic this offseason. I don't want to talk about that quarterback competition, though. I want to talk about the QB competition in Atlanta with the Falcons and what you expect to see happen here as we roll and get closer toward the regular season. Feels like it's Tua Tagovailoa's job to lose at this point. If he is able to secure the job and ultimately make it to the regular season as a starter, what do you make of the 2026 Falcons? And I want to move under this premise that I know is crazy. What if Tua plays all 17 weeks, JP?
0: I just don't think that this team's ceiling is very high with Tua at quarterback. I know that we have seen him play at a high level before, but I do think that this version of Tua that we're getting is very different. This is a version of Tua that really can't make the second reaction throws or create when there's pressure. And that's going to be a big issue, especially given the fact that their right tackle spot still has not really been solidified after Caleb McGarry's surprise retirement. On top of that, we already know the arm strength issues. We already know the sort of lack of verticality in the offense. But I just think that Tua, his best trait is throwing quickly over the middle, but it's almost as if he throws blind. Like, he expects that route to be open regardless of what happens. And that's a problem. That is a big problem for the offense. You can't really win that way anymore. So I think that you have a limited ceiling with Tua at quarterback, and I think the Falcons will have a limited ceiling with Tua at quarterback. I expect if Michael Penix Jr. gets 100% healthy, I expect Penix to start games this season, and I do think he'll look better just because he'll get more explosive plays.
1: Yeah, bigger arm, more willingness to throw the football downfield. It feels like their situation just sucks. And I like the supporting cast. I think the roster's pretty good. But if you don't have an answer at quarterback, you don't really have an answer at all, is how I would put it. The question we were asking on the phones, JP, before we popped you on, the team in the NFL that's most likely to exceed expectations from your vantage point?
0: That's a great question. And honestly, I'm still sort of a believer in the Panthers. I think that what the Panthers are doing offensively with their skill position core, I think that's going to be really helpful for Bryce Young and what is going to be a make it or break it year for him. I think the defense now finally has a little bit of pass rush, even though they lost Nick Scorton. I think having Prince Lumamielin still there, I think it's going to be really helpful for them. And I just like their offensive and defensive brain trust, despite the results not adding up. Now they have the players to back up the scheme and back up the talent. And I'll also say this for teams that will exceed expectations.
1: Yeah.
0: I'm not saying that this team is going to win a lot of games, but I do think the Dolphins' offense is going to be very fun and make them competitive.
1: JP, brother.
0: I think their offense. I think they're going to be really fun. I think when you look at what they have in the backfield, Malik Willis, who is a top-tier athlete, Devon Achane, top-tier athlete, center Aaron Brewer, top-tier athlete, you can do a lot of really fun stuff. Patrick Paul and Caden Proctor at tackle and guard are people movers. I think you can do a lot of fun stuff in the ground game. I think they should run the veer, honestly. Like, go all the way back to running the triple option. I think that'd be really fun. Now, the defense has a lot of issues, and I'm not even going to try and, like, paper over the issues that they have on that side of the ball. But I do think they're going to be Sunday ticket fun. Like, they're not going to be a team that you go out of your way to watch. But if you have a quad box, and you want one of the boxes to be a game that you're just like, hey, we'll put on something fun and see what happens. I think the Dolphins' offense can be pretty fun.
1: Man, maybe I would agree if I didn't just see him, JP. And we normally are pretty much in lockstep with our thought process. That's why we have you on. I only want to have people on that I agree with. I kid. But, man, after watching Miami up close in person at the joint practice with Washington, unless the Commanders are about to resemble the damn 2000s Ravens, the Dolphins might be the worst team in the NFL, JP. They looked horrible during the joint practice, getting manhandled up front. And I think the area in which you're optimistic about the offense, that's probably the area that I have the most questions because of the offensive line. Now, I don't want to spend too much time about what the Dolphins are going to be and what they're not going to be. But that'll be one that we monitor throughout the course of the season. When we bring you back on in mid-October, and we're looking at the standings, I do not expect the Dolphins to have many wins, is how I would put it.
0: I don't think it's going to be like a surprise, like 8-9 year for the Dolphins. I think this is still very much the early part of a build for them, but I think they're going to be competitive bad. I don't think they're going to get blown out. I don't think it's going to be a lot of just awful, miserable losses. I think they're going to be competitive. I think they're going to have really strong losses that make you feel like, okay, we have an identity on both sides of the ball.
1: Yeah, I think leaving 2026, man, if they can still feel like, you know, Malik Willis is the guy, I think that's the big win. Excuse me, if you're the Miami Dolphins, man. Cincinnati played the guys in the preseason, JP, and you saw the second-team defensive front of the Detroit Lions get after Joe Burrow. Are you going to react strongly one way or another to that, or you kind of think it's a nothing burger?
0: I'm a little in the middle. It's not great that the second-team defensive line was giving the Bengals problems, but I do also think it is the first week of preseason. Drawing conclusions after the first week of preseason is always how people end up hurt by what happens in the regular season. Like that's sort of I'm going to reserve judgment, at least until I see another week of this. If we talk again this time next week and the Bengals are getting worked over by another second team defensive line, then I will be a little more concerned, but I like the process, at least, behind what they're doing. They're under center more. They're using more play action from under center. I think this is going to help them out offensively. So I know the results haven't really worked out for them, especially early, but I do think the process in itself is fine.
1: We'll see. I'm bullish on the Bengals. I want them to succeed. Big Joe Burrow fan. I want to see him succeed because it feels like of the guys that are in that top tier upper echelon of elite quarterbacks in this league, he's starting to get slighted a little bit due to his inability to be healthy. So we'll see what happens coming up with the Bengals. I asked you the team most likely to exceed expectations. Who do you think is most likely to fall short of their expectations in the NFL?
0: I think it's going to be the Giants. I think it's either the Giants or the Titans. I think both teams feel like they're sort of teetering a little bit to me. From the Giants' perspective, I still worry about what that offense is going to look like and how effective they're going to be at testing teams with the passing game. And I think it's mainly because Jackson Dart, while he does do a lot of fun stuff out of structure, while he is a plus one in the ground game, I think the process within the pocket is still lacking. I think he is still far too amped up in the pocket, and I think that's going to hurt that. I think it's going to hurt their passing game and their ceiling overall.

0: And then defensively, you lose a really good run defender in Dexter Lawrence, and they still have the issue of all of their edge defenders all defend the run the same way, which is not really much wanting to. They defend the pass on the way to the run. So I just think that there's going to be a little more issues than we thought with the Giants, or than people thought with the Giants going into this season. And then the Titans, I just don't know if that offensive line is going to gel or be any good at all. I mean,
1: what did you make of the preseason opener for them?
0: Again, I don't want to come to massive conclusions after week one, but it's not great.
1: Yeah.
0: It is once again not great. I think the timing of everything seemed really off, and I'm really worried. I'm worried more about the connection between Daboll and Cam Ward and what that's going to look like. I know a lot of people have said he helped Josh Allen, he helped Daniel Jones. He also had both those guys running 200 times. And I just don't think that Cam Ward is that style of quarterback. So how are you going to be able to create offense when your quarterback isn't exactly a true run threat? I think their defense is going to be rock solid. All Robert Saleh defenses are. Mm-hmm. But I just worry that the offense is going to continue to be Cam Ward having to be Superman all the time, when it's been pretty evident that you don't need your quarterback to be Superman all the time if you want a successful offense.
1: Can't agree more. It's a weird – I'm looking at their depth chart. What a quarterback room. Cam Ward, Mitch Trubisky, Will Levis, and Hendon Hooker. What a unique quarterback room. And there was once upon a time where I think we talked ourselves into all three of Trubisky, Levis, and Hendon Hooker. JP, always appreciate you making some time for us on the late night, even when we disagree, my friend. We welcome you back on the program. JP Acosta joining us. JP, appreciate you, man.
0: Of course. Thanks for having me.
1: You know, is that like a bad bit to disagree with, like, the guy that you bring on? Because I felt like everything that I asked JP, I totally disagree with his answer. Good answers. Justifiable answers. Research-based answers. Just didn't necessarily agree with him. I hope that I end up being right and he ends up being wrong, just for the sake of argument here, especially with the Tennessee Titans. The teams that I have decided to hitch my wagon to this offseason is it's pretty fascinating. Titans, Browns.
2: It's like you did three randoms in Madden and you just have to stick with all of them.
1: Yeah, it's not very good. Not very good. I do think the Browns are going to ultimately be the team, though, that really does it for me in terms of, aha! You know what he was talking about. Let's do this. A lot more to get to. About a half hour left to go in the show. Appreciate our guy JP Acosta hopping on with us. We talked about the Tampa Bay Buccaneers earlier in the program. I want to get back on them coming up on the other side of the break. No team in the NFL is under more pressure, it feels like, going into 2026 than the Bucs. Their quarterback, Baker Mayfield, feeling a little slighted. We'll let you hear from Baker next.
3: 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Can Sanders make up ground when he gets the start Saturday against Buffalo? Westwood One Sports.
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0: Here's Linnell Willingham.
1: Yes, it is Westwood One Sports Night. Yes, I am Linnell Willingham. Getting you up to 3 a.m. About a half hour left to go. Big thank you to our guy, J.P. Acosta, stopping by the program. If you missed any of that conversation, our guy Denton will have the podcast up for you when the show is over. Or you can go on YouTube and use the live stream and just rewind. Go back in time. So we've got our own space-time continuum on YouTube. J.P. Acosta, always good. Talking all things National Football League. I believe we're now officially, I guess, 20.

0: 1 day away from the start of the NFL regular season, and it can't get here quickly enough, if I'm being honest, because I'm tired of making predictions. I'm tired of having people question my predictions. I'm tired of being made fun of about my predictions. I just want to figure out if I'm going to be right or not. And in the event that I'm wrong, in the very, very unlikely event that I'm wrong, understand that, like, in this world, ladies and gentlemen, because I see some of you in the chat, and I don't know why I pay too close attention to the chat. Some of you in the chat don't understand the way that sports works, clearly. Why in the holy blue hell? Let's use Fernando Mendoza, for example. Can we use Fernando for an example? Let's do it. I initially felt as if Fernando Mendoza was going to, you know, I thought he'd struggle. Not even that I think he'd struggle. I just didn't think he was deserving of being the number one pick. Let's just call it exactly what it was. All pre-draft, I said, no, I don't believe he's deserving of being the number one pick. That was my thought all pre-draft. He played well in the preseason opener against the Arizona Cardinals last week. And then he proceeded today to play well in the joint practice against the Houston Texans. And with that new information that's been provided to me, I believe that Fernando Mendoza should be the week one starter for the Las Vegas Raiders. That doesn't make me a flip-flopper. That doesn't make me somebody that wavers in their opinion. No. When I get presented with new information, when I get presented with new data, I would be a damn fool to have the same exact opinion. Wouldn't I? One night, I would. So, yes, throughout the NFL season, thoughts are going to change because new information is going to be provided. And that's just the way that it rolls. And if you don't like it, well, then that's on you. I mentioned Fernando Mendoza in the joint practice with the Houston Texans. I think Houston is... I don't know. I guess we'll have our official predictions for the NFL season as we get a little bit closer. We're actually on the night of the NFL season kicking off, which is just absolutely badass. Love that. I mean, I think I may choose the Texans to win the whole damn thing. Very, very bullish on Houston for all of the reasons that I was bullish on them last year. They're the same group. They're the same group. They just got a little bit tougher on the offensive side, bringing in David Montgomery. Him splitting carries with Woody Marks should be excellent for the Houston Texans. Their defense is the best in football still, right? Like, a bunch of reasons to be bullish on that group. The reason that I think they exceed last year's point is because C.J. Stroud's not going to suck again. And I know that's very simply put, but, like, yes, I don't believe that Stroud will suck again the way that he sucked last year. And the reality is, with C.J. Stroud, and no one's really talked about this because we don't make excuses for certain people. Others we do, others we don't. C.J. Stroud, when he suffered that concussion last year, the way that he finished the year, the impact that the concussion ultimately had on him, I don't know if we know the full extent. And then when he was healthy last year prior to the concussion, I don't know if it's really something that anyone can deny. He was simply a better, more efficient, more accurate quarterback prior to the concussion. So I think down the stretch, C.J. Stroud, before the playoffs, played well, played decent. But then when he got into the playoffs, he totally vomited all over himself. I don't believe that'll be the case this year. One, the money's on the line. He wants to go out and get paid. So I expect him to play well as a result. And then two, like, C.J. Stroud's a good football player. Don't let last year and the way that he finished and the last time that we saw him, don't let that influence how you view one C.J. Stroud. C.J. Stroud, by the time 2026 is over, is going to once again be viewed as a consensus top 10, top 12 quarterback within the National Football League. He's got all of the tools to be one of the greats in this game. He does. And he's also got the supporting cast to have hella success as well. I am in on the 2026 Houston Texans. And if you're not, what the hell are you waiting for, man? Get on board. Get on board. They joint practice today against the Las Vegas Raiders, a group that all of a sudden, as we get closer and closer to the regular season, is pretty interesting. I talked about them earlier this offseason in terms of, you know, what they did, improving the defense, spending buku money, going out and getting Tyler Linderbaum. It was a good offseason for Vegas. I don't think anybody can ultimately deny that. The one place where I thought they misstepped was with the number one pick in the draft. I did not believe that Fernando Mendoza was worthy of being the number one overall pick. After watching him play in the preseason opener against Arizona, watching some of the tight window throws that he attempted, watching him really just have a command that you don't expect from a rookie. Changing my tune a little bit on Fernando Mendoza. And then today, all the reports coming out of Texans practice is he lit the Texans defense up. Now, how do you do that with the terrible-ass skill group that Vegas has? I don't know, but I'm going to take everyone's word for it. The word coming out of Texans and Raiders joint practice is that Fernando Mendoza was talky hot and lighting up that Houston defense. He should be the starter week one for the Las Vegas Raiders. I am now willing to go to that point. Similarly to how I feel with the situation in Cleveland with the Browns. You know what Kirk Cousins is to this point. Why waste any time with him when you can put all of your development, all of your hopium for this year into Fernando Mendoza? And he's ready. He's ready. It didn't look like it was too big for him. They're able to protect him up. Clint Kubiak in that offensive scheme, super quarterback friendly, so you don't worry about it being too much for him. I think he'll ultimately go out and ball. The thing that he's mastered here over the first couple of months on the job, and this was something we questioned during the pre-draft process, his personality. I think you can have any personality that you want in a pro sports locker room as long as you're consistent, as long as you're authentic each and every day. The moment that someone within the locker room begins to feel like your act, your personality is disingenuous or not authentic, people lose respect for you and you all of a sudden become alienated by your teammates. For Fernando Mendoza, what I think he's got going for him is he is authentically him all the time. He's him all the time. I just got distracted. Full transparency here. I'm doing my show in my apartment. You all know that we work from home. There's this baby in the hallway right now at 2:38 a.m. Eastern time that is screaming at the top of its lungs. And it scared the hell out of me because I know I don't have any babies in my house. And I'm wondering what is going on in my hallway. Remember like earlier in the closer to the inception of this show, there was an issue going out in the hallway and I actually like got up mid-segment and I think Denton just continued to talk because I was that frantic about what was going on. We have almost reached those levels again. And I don't know if clearly the mic can't pick it up because you all are kind of looking at me like, what the hell are you talking about? When I say screaming at the top of his lungs sounds like they're in danger at 2:39 a.m. Eastern time. I don't know what's going on. I do know this. Fernando Mendoza has won over his Raider teammates here during his first couple of months on the job. Here's Big Nando, as I'm now going to be calling him all year. Big Nando on how he performed in the joint practice against Houston.
1: Able to go against the Texans defense, which is also a top defense in the league. Go against them, be able to get some reps with the ones against the superstars on their defense. And then obviously their twos are fantastic as well. We got so much work, whether it was move the ball, first down, third down, red zone, 2 minute. There were so many situations. And I believe overall it was a positive day. There were plays that I loved and plays that I wish I had back. But in reality, that's a lie. I wish I didn't have them back because it's a growing experience. And it's practice. It's practice, and this is what I love. And it's just a beautiful day to play football here, and I'm so happy. I have so many things to learn from today.
0: sounds dorky, sounds cliche, sounds

0: already, but it's who he is. It's who he is at this point. And like I continue to say, you can be as dorky of a dork as you want to be. You can be as nerdy of a nerd as you want to be. If you're going to be consistent with your behavior and how you act and who you are, the people have got to buy it, man. That's the beautiful thing about an NFL locker room. It's a melting pot. People from all different backgrounds, ethnicities, social statuses, all that in a locker room coming together for one goal, and that's to win football games. I think his teammates are going to love him. I just wonder for Fernando, and that's kind of what I felt about his on-the-field play as well. The dorky shtick is cool when you're the starting quarterback of Indiana and you're curb-stomping everybody en route to a natty. How's it going to play over in Week 7 when the Raiders are 2-5 and you threw for 159 yards and two picks and you're sitting there telling me it's just all a learning experience and I've just got to get better and I'm just so thankful for the mistakes that I get the chance to make on the football field? I just wonder how it is when it's not 75 and sunny for Fernando Mendoza. We'll see, though. I thought he was good. He thought he was good. The opponent is what matters the most. Here is newly paid Texans edge rusher Will Anderson on how Fernando, Big Nando as I'm calling him, performed today at the joint practice.
1: A ton of respect for him. I love his energy. I love the way he was cheering his O-line on, cheering his team on. He's going to be a really great quarterback in this league.
0: And look, for Will Anderson, what else are you supposed to say? That he sucked? I buy the fact that he went out and lit up practice today. And I wonder, man, if you're Clint Kubiak, how long can you watch this young man continue to play well before it makes sense to just play him?
2: So you say the comment about Will Anderson, and like, what are you going to do to tell him he sucks? And you say that tongue-in-cheek. But remember, there was, I think it was 2 years ago, 2 or 3 years ago, when the Jets and Giants were joint practicing, somebody asked a Jets defender about Daniel Jones, and they just laughed.
0: Well, you're right. He could have.
2: So he could have just like destroyed him. He could have been like, man, this dude stinks. He's just annoying Kirk Cousins. Like, he could have just torched him. I think Will Anderson's onto something. Because Will Anderson, by the way, apparently just destroys practice on a regular basis.
0: And chooses when he wants to, too, by the way. It's like it's on him whether or not practice goes well or not. Once upon a time, circa 2014, I was a practice ruiner, Denton.
2: Good times.
0: 12 years ago. 12 long years ago. We end the show same way each and every night here on Westwood One Sports Night. Our guy Denton Day puts the show to bed. How are you? Are you sending us to sleep tonight, pal?
2: We will tell you about how the Dallas Cowboys coaching staff failed the Dallas Cowboys on Tuesday. We do it next.
0: Oh, no.
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1: One final segment to go here on West Football Sports Night. With the youngest of Charles and L. Willingham, we'll get you up at 3 a.m. We end the show the same way each and every night here on West Football Sports Night. Guy Denton Day puts the show to bed, and Oliver plays this instrumental that makes us all very tired.
2: So I got two things here. I need to make a slight adjustment. Not an adjustment, it's more of an addition to a story I just shared. I told you about the Daniel Jones Jets fan. Why, look, because I was like, man, who's the player that laughed at him? Because that's like a damning thing. Would you like to take one guess? Just think, not even
1: who
2: long
1: laughed apart, at think, Daniel Jones?
2: They laughed at Daniel Jones and why that might now be a problem.
1: Was it Sauce Gardner?
2: It was Sauce Gardner.

0: on the Dallas Cowboys, and you kind of understand with joint practices, I feel like most teams do at least, there's a high likelihood it's going to get chippy. You've been going up against the same people for such a long time. You see a new body in a new jersey. You might get a little chippy. If I were a coach of the Dallas Cowboys and I am joint practicing against the Saints and I know it could get chippy, I'm sitting all of the players down, specifically on the defensive side. I'm saying, hey, guys, if you get angry, don't fight number 89. Stay away from him. If you see a guy that has number 89 on his chest, leave him alone. Jalen Thompson did not do that. The safety for the Dallas Cowboys in one of the many fights between the Cowboys and New Orleans, while number 89 was dealing with somebody else, Jalen Thompson decided to run over and say, I want the smoke with number 89. Should not have done that. Number 89 is not going to make the roster for the New Orleans Saints, but his name is Brock Reichsteiner. That second half of the name should sound very familiar. He is the son of Big Papa Punk Scott Steiner. If there's one guy on the field, pro wrestling legend, that I'm not going to fight, it's the guy who is the son of one of the biggest human muscle heads that has ever graced the professional wrestling screen. On top of that, he's already been suspended for 6 games for PEDs. So if you needed any extra like sprinkles on top, stay away from the son of the legendary pro wrestler who's also potentially maybe roided up.
1: That's what wrestlers do, is they take steroids. But
0: I mean, Jalen Thompson literally got German suplexed on the field.
1: You know, Jalen Thompson, if you listen to the show regularly, you know I'm pretty high on that guy. Big,
0: well,
1: really, really good.
0: Pretty
1: big free agent acquisition for that group. I think as we as we move towards cutdown day, I will be pretty interested in whether or not Mr. Reichsteiner, what is it, Reichensteiner?
0: Reichsteiner,
1: whether or not he makes the team or not.
0: He's not going to make the team. He's not going to make the team, and he is going to go right to Florida and
1: get
0: involved with the
1: WWE. He got suspended 6 games for PEDs. And do you know what the PED was?
0: I do not. Probably something that's on the allowed substance at the WWE Performance Center.
1: Not a surprise. There was a pretty unique... We played the audio from Coach Schottenheimer. I didn't feel like their practice was pretty productive at all throughout the course of this evening or afternoon. Weird joint practice combo, too. Cowboys and Saints. Very random. Very weird. All righty. Let's get to wrap things up. We'll be back with you tomorrow night, same place, same time, right here on Westwood One Sports. Appreciate our guy Denton Day. Thank you to our guy Oliver Popular. Appreciate JP Acosta stopping by. Drake Toll coming at you. What up, Drake?
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0: 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Good morning to the Dallas Cowboys.
1: Yeah! Yeah!
0: You know, I do this experiment.

I think I've told you this before. I do this experiment where I quad box. So I start the morning show, and what I do is I take every other major network, and I put their morning show on the TV just to see, you know, like, all right, this guy's doing Mount Rushmore. That guy's ranking his top 10 left tackles in the NFL. This guy's having a conversation about, what? The Cleveland Guardians. All right, cool. And I audit how often these shows talk about the Dallas Cowboys, and it's almost every day. Like, it's so frequent the Dallas Cowboys dominate the media of the nation, of the National Football League. And I made a vow, a promise, as a guy who was born and bred to be a Cowboys franchise stan, that I would not overdo it. And then weeks like this happen. And it's like, I'm not going to overdo it. We've stayed away from it, not to stay away from it, but just we've covered it the right amount. And then Von Miller signs. And not only does Von Miller sign, Von Miller emulates the city of Dallas. He's posting tweets, AI tweets. He drained a pond for this one. He's posting tweets of himself in bed with the number 40 jersey laying next to him and his cleats and his pants and his helmet. And then he wakes up and he goes to training camp. And everything Von Miller gave me yesterday at training camp, everything the Cowboys gave me at training camp yesterday, is pointing to proof that the Dallas Cowboys will actually win in 2026. It's not what we're used to. Over the course of yesterday's show, I came to this conclusion that Jerry is giving you stuff. When Jerry comes to the podium and tells you, hey, we're okay with a substantive trade. We're okay to make moves. We in Dallas want to win, and we want to win now, and we're going to bring Von Miller in, and Von Miller's going to be a big piece of the defense. Had 9 sacks last year as a Commander, and Von Miller grew up 28 minutes from the Dallas Cowboys facility. And Von Miller still got gas in the tank, cash in the bank, can lead. And you know what? We're not afraid to keep going. We're not afraid to keep making more moves. Typically, when you get to the month of August, again, the month of Jerry, when he goes to the podium, it's this cryptic, like, you know, we as a franchise, we just feel like we're going to do it our way. I'm going to do it my way, and we're going to figure it out. And if fans don't like that, I've been here a long time. Like, what does that mean? What am I supposed to read between the lines of for that? You've been here for a long time. What am I, Jerry, don't speak in riddles. Give me something. And this year, call me crazy, and you can call me right now, 310-840-4910, 310-840-4910. Call me crazy, but I think Jerry Jones, for the first time in a long time, is starting to make sense signing Von Miller or paying Quinnen Williams, getting Rashawn Gary from Green Bay into the fold defensively. And the newest feather in that hat for the Dallas Cowboys and Brian Schottenheimer, which, by the way, a guy named Brian Schottenheimer is the head coach of the Dallas Cowboys. 3 years ago, that would have blown your mind. Brian Schottenheimer, the head coach of the Dallas Cowboys? Who that is? But I think it's working. Because yesterday, the Cowboys and the Saints in a joint practice got into a minimum 6 brawls over the course of their day together. It was nearly ended early, and coaches from both teams had to separate both teams. I love that. Now, if we're talking about a practice, a joint practice where the Cleveland Browns and the Arizona Cardinals are getting into 6 brawls, we got problems. We're just wasting everybody's time. let's speed it up, guys. Come on. That's not, no. But the Cowboys, this team that underachieved last year, this team that wants to rebuild its defense specifically, the Saints, who overachieved last year and feel like they are in a spot where they could win the South this season, where they can make a playoff push with Tyler Shuck at quarterback, those two teams, them brawling 6 times yesterday is awesome. That's the moxie that I miss from a franchise like the Dallas Cowboys. Are you upset? Are you mad? Do you take issue with the 6 brawls between the Saints and the Cowboys in training camp yesterday? 310-840-4910. 310-840-4910. I have been told the Dallas Cowboys are soft. Not yesterday. Yesterday, in a violent sport of football, the Cowboys guarded the turf. And they did it on day 1.

0: of the rest of our lives. Day one of Von Miller, the Dallas Cowboy. Let's take you to Von Miller, who spoke as a Cowboy wearing the jersey for the first time yesterday. And Von said, I can continue to contribute. Miller has always dreamed of being a Dallas Cowboy.
1: I can still play football. I can still play football. But you know, I can still contribute in other ways. You know, on my Super Bowl teams, it's not just one person that gets it done. I think you can say what you want to say about my play on the field and what I got left. When it comes to being a great teammate, like if it was a Hall of Fame for that, like I'm going to the Hall of Fame first ballot. I'm probably the best teammate that ever played in the National Football League. And I say that with all confidence in the world. My ability to get people around me to play at a level that they wouldn't normally play at, like, I don't think nobody does that like me. And I said the other day that I can contribute 10 to 15 plays. That's without even being on the field. So you got a...
0: I lobbied a long time. But for that to really come true, it's a dream and a dream within a dream. I lobbied a long time. I can contribute on the field, off the field. And if contributing off the field yesterday for Von Miller was helping the Cowboys get in six brawls against the Saints, I'll take it. I love it. I'm in. 310-840-4910. 310-840-4910. The Dallas Cowboys have their moxie back. How does that translate, though? How effective will the Cowboys be in 2026 at the whole winning games thing? They play at New York to start the schedule. That's a win. They host Washington. That's a win. Things get tougher over the course of their next five games. Listen to this. Baltimore, Houston, Tampa. I'm a lot higher on Tampa than most people. I think Tampa ends up winning the division. The Saints will vie for it. Tampa wins it. Green Bay on the road. Philly on the road. Do you hear that five-game stretch for the Cowboys? So after facing the Giants and the Commanders, win, you get Baltimore, Houston, Tampa, Green Bay, Philly before the reprieve of Arizona, Indianapolis. San Francisco's tough, but the Tennessee Titans. By then, I think that's the cutoff point. That's the deciding point of who are the Dallas Cowboys in 2026. Because listen to the back half of their schedule. You got Philadelphia, Seattle, the Rams, the Jags, before facing the Giants and Commanders to end out the year. That's a run of death. The Cowboys are much improved. I don't think nobody would argue with that. The Cowboys are better defensively. The Cowboys have added Von Miller, Rashawn Gary. The Cowboys have signed Quinnen Williams to a more lucrative deal. The second highest paid defensive tackle in the National Football League now. But did you hear that stretch of schedule they have to deal with? On the back half of their season, starting in late November, you get the Eagles on Thanksgiving, the Seahawks on the road, the Rams on the road, and the Jacksonville Jaguars. Trevor Lawrence. That's brutal. Not to mention that earlier stretch of the Ravens, the Texans, the Bucks, Packers, and Eagles. The Cowboys will be much improved in 2026. But does much improved translate to the postseason? And it begs the question, what is the barometer of success if you are the Dallas Cowboys? If you're a Cowboys fan and the idea is, well, Jerry really wants to win before he goes. Jerry really wants to win before, you know, the great franchise in the sky takes him away. What is a win for the Dallas Cowboys in 2026 after a 7-9-1 season where the defense was 32nd in the NFL out of 32 teams? And in a season where there are two distinct runs of death for the Cowboys. The excitement's there. The excitement builds. We got into a brawl. We got Von Miller. The energy's there. We're not soft anymore. But the actual football games themselves, the question mark is still there. 310-840-4910. It is the Drake Toll Show. Westwood One Sports and the Westwood One Sports app. Callers already coming in. Quaylen in Texas, you're on the Drake Toll Show.
2: Yeah, thanks for having me, man. I think, well, I often joke with my friend that Jerry is dabbling in mind control.
0: Good.
2: Because he does this. I mean, I don't see it. They were 7-9-1 last year. You can blame the defense.
0: Right.
2: Or you can look at games like Arizona where Dak didn't show up. I just don't see it. Going from 32, how much of an improvement do you think that defense will make? I mean, a big improvement would be still middle of the pack, and I just don't see them. A two-game improvement maybe, but I don't see postseason in their future this year. I think Jerry is selling hope. I think he has been aggressive, but I don't think it's been enough to compete with the top teams in the conference.
0: Yeah. Appreciate the phone call again, Quayle. Good to hear from you again this week on the Drake Toll Show. 310-840-4910. And Quayle has hit the nail on the head. Every time he's called in about the Cowboys, he's been accurate. I think, and maybe this is from the outside perspective. And again, call still rolling in. 310-840-4910. Maybe I'm getting too pie in the sky with this. But let's say that Quaylen's right, that if the defense at most improves to the middle of the pack in the league, because taking it from 32nd to 16 would even be a huge jump from where the Cowboys were a season ago and allowed 30 points per game. 30 points per game is aggressively bad. But if you jump to 16th and carry a top three offense in the National Football League, even a top five offense in the National Football League, that's a playoff team. If I've got the number five offense in America, the number 16 defense in America, and half the league makes the postseason, that's a playoff caliber year in Dallas in a division that I do think is wide open. That's the reprieve of the schedule for me, is I don't know about Philadelphia. I have no confidence in the Giants, no confidence in the Commanders. And Jaden Daniels and the Commanders, number five, Jaden Daniels and the Commanders. And for Philadelphia, they are not, I mean, last season, I didn't think Philadelphia was this world-beating team. And they proved that with an early exit from the postseason. The Cowboys have an opportunity to go 7-1 in the NFC East. The Cowboys have an opportunity to go 5-1 in the NFC East. I'm happy 5-1, to be very clear. I'm happy to stand by that. Maybe Josh is too. Let's take you back to Dallas. Josh, in Dallas, you're on the Drake Toll Show.
3: Hey, what's going on, Drake, man? I want to appreciate you for these morning gym sessions, man, getting me through these. Also, man, you got to check the DMs, man. My 11-year-old is trying to see these party animals soon, man. I tried to reach out to you. But on another note, man, so me and my coworker were talking about this, and we're saying basically the same thing about, you know, the middle of the pack. They, like, that's all they really need to shoot for. But
0: yeah.
3: But, you know, the thing that I was mentioning to him is he was, you know, he's a pessimistic fan. Mm-hmm. You know, oh, it's the same year, everything. And for the most part, that's usually me too. But I told him yesterday, you know, the Cowboys, especially Jerry Jones, would love to throw a crap-scented Band-Aid on a terrible defense, typically. Yeah. You know, and you know, say, oh, look, it's a new year, new Cowboys. You know, we're 365 making additions and roster improvement or whatever Steven likes to say. But this year, I mean, he's actually went out and put his pocketbook where his mouth is. And that alone, I mean, extended Quentin Williams, going to get in Vaughn. I don't care if he's just got his AARP membership, you know. I mean, the thing is, he's doing something. And last year, I mean, we had a lot of close games. You know, we could have easily took two or three of those games. They were, what, like 3 points or less, or 3 points or less that we lost by? So, you know, I think this year, honestly, and I don't drink the Cowboys Kool-Aid too much, but this year, I actually got some hope. The offense is crazy. I think the defensive coordinator, I think he's maybe got a couple years, and then he's a head coach. So, I mean, I'm excited. That's all I'm going to say, Drake.
0: Josh, one thing I got for you. I meant to ask this to Quayle, and I missed the mark there. I'll ask you. What do the Cowboys have to do for you to look at 2026 and say that was a success?
3: Man, NFC Championship game. I've never seen it. I'm 35. I'll be 35 this year. The NFC Championship.
0: Yep. Love it. Appreciate the phone call, Josh. Appreciate the takes. 310-840-4910. He mentioned Christian Parker, the new defensive coordinator for the Dallas Cowboys, who they bring in alongside Quinn Williams, Rashawn Gary, Jalen Thompson at safety, first rounder Caleb Downs out of Ohio State, who's going to be alongside Von Miller, guys who are going to be stalwarts for the Cowboys. And what I like about Christian Parker, what I like that's different, is this isn't this old guard, let's bring in a Matt Eberflus and hope that it works, an old NFL head coach and bring him in as defensive coordinator and hope that it works. No, Christian Parker is 34 years old. Josh, who just called the show, 310-840-4910, is the same age as the Cowboys defensive coordinator. You're not going back to, well, what if we bring in one of these names that everybody knows? No, Christian Parker, Philadelphia Eagles defensive backs coach. Young, energetic, different. And now you got Cowboys fans that are making it clear this is as excited as they've been. I'm still trying to temper the expectations. It is still the Cowboys. No one should forget. It's still the Cowboys. But if you temper the expectations and then consider, NFC Championship's asking for a lot, and consider the Cowboys making the playoffs after having the worst defense in the NFL. There's a lot to be said there. You know what? I can guarantee it. I can guarantee the Cowboys make the playoffs. Here's why. Here's the one thing I point to that we haven't even gotten to yet that proves the Cowboys will do so. That's next. This is the Drake Toll Show.
4: The Cardinals offense had been a surprise of the preseason, but rookie running back Jeremiah Love is now dealing with a high ankle sprain. Will the number 3 overall pick return to the backfield by Arizona's opener, Westwood One Sports?
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0: His name is Dak Prescott. Have you not forgotten? The Cowboys have a quarterback. The same quarterback as last year. I don't care who's new on the defense. Your quarterback's Dak Prescott. One of the most controversial quarterback signal callers in the National Football League. And there's a reason that I think Dallas can win in 2026. It's the name Dak Prescott. The same guy who threw for 4,500 yards and 30 touchdowns last season that nobody seems to want to bring up. And most of the time, when someone does bring up Dak Prescott, it's because they think Dak Prescott is the reason the Cowboys are going to lose. But if they're going to the playoffs, and the Cowboys are going to the playoffs this year, I don't think that's crazy to say. They're going to do it on the back of an offense led by Dak Prescott. The offense is still the best unit of the Dallas. It's the thing that Dallas has to lean on. The phone lines are still open and blowing up. 310-840-4910. You can text the show. You can call the show. Let's take it to Myron in Dallas. Myron, you're on the Drake Toll Show. Good morning again. Good to hear from you.
1: Yes, good morning, Drake. How you doing there? Hey, let me first say, man, you stole almost 90% of my thunder.
0: Good,
1: I mean, especially when you, especially when you got to breaking down the defense and Parker and that situation. So with that being said, you, like I said, you took 90%, and part of it was I was going to make a guarantee as well to all the haters out there and some of the non-believers that Jerry's not serious about winning a Super Bowl, that I guarantee you that we'll get a bye because we're going to win the division, and we'll be somewhere around that NFC championship. That's all I got to say for you. I'll sit back and listen.
0: Always appreciate the phone calls, Myron. Thanks for your take and the willingness to compete. Jerry has proven, again, this is a different Jerry Jones than I'm used to. This is a different Jerry Jones when we get in Oxnard and in training camp. Typically, Jerry Jones is speaking in riddles and confusing me. Yeah, we as the Cowboys, fans, that's what fans get to do is fans do their thing. And he's always this –

0: Okay, yeah, Jerry, but I don't want to keep reading between the lines. Tell me. And this year, instead of the confusing rhetoric, the confusing, like, I'll do it on my time, I'll do it on my terms, Jerry instead is getting to the podium and saying, we'll make the trade. We'll sign the guy. We'll pay the guy. We'll win. We'll get Von Miller. We'll make things happen in Dallas. And again, I still think, I've told you this, I still think Dallas is a trade away, a move away from going to an NFC championship game. Right now, I think they're a postseason team. The Cowboys are a playoff team. They are a Max Crosby away. They are one more defensive move away, one more major trade away. Send draft picks. Bet on your future. Bet on yourself. Send draft picks. Do what Les Snead and the Rams are doing, the GM of the Rams, by saying, I don't need draft picks. I need players. The Cowboys, if they're going to win right now, if they're going to win, they need players. They need defensive players. 310-840-4910. It is the Drake Toll Show. Let's keep it. Dale in South Carolina. Let's talk Cowboys. You're on the Drake Toll Show.
1: Good morning, Drake. How are you doing, my guy?
0: Dale, I feel good today. See, here's the deal. Here's the deal, Dale. Now, I'm going to rant to you for a second. And I feel like I'm calling Dale at this point. Dale, for me, as somebody who is the most reluctant, you know, in over there in the corner Cowboys supporter in the world, that I think it's good for the NFL, by the way, when the Cowboys win. And the Cowboys give the NFL this perfect heel. Anytime the Cowboys show up to Tampa, or the Cowboys go on the road to Green Bay, or the Cowboys play a game in Los Angeles, the stadium fills up with either Cowboys fans or local fans that want to root against the Cowboys. The Cowboys help the National Football League. I don't think that's a crazy take. And when the Cowboys are bad, it gives the NFL world something to talk about. The fact that Cowboys have this kind of nucleus going into the year, this kind of rhetoric, this positivity going into the year, I do believe for the first time in a long time, it feels legitimate. Maybe I'm off base.
1: Well, I can tell you, going to two of the last three Cowboys games in Charlotte, it's like a home game for the Cowboys there. So, yeah, they have a huge following. Obviously, I believe 12-5 wins the NFC East.
0: I think so, yeah.
1: Do you think 10-7 wins the NFC East? Because I'm looking at this schedule. I see losses at the Texans.
0: Okay.
1: Week 6 at the Packers versus the Seahawks versus the Rams, possibly the Niners. I think the other 12 games are all wins. We're not going to lose to Philly on Thanksgiving.
0: Hey, did you, Dale, are you telling me the Cowboys are going to sweep the Eagles this year?
1: No, I said we're not going to lose to the Eagles on Thanksgiving. We might lose to the one in October if that old Micah Parsons cat comes back. That's a real possibility. But, I mean, outside of that, I can see 12, especially if we somehow get Crosby. You know, I'm one of those people who like to call Dick and Dan in the afternoon in my region, and I'm one of those guys, big Cowboy host, and we go back and forth, and we both are a firm believer that Dak is the problem and the solution. He has great years. He has years where it's like, just get rid of him already, Jerry. The fact that he's one of the highest paid, if not the highest paid quarterback in the league, is ridiculous. Because what has he done? What has he done in the postseason? He has done nothing.
0: Didn't mean to cut you off there. I appreciate the phone call as always, Dale. You'll be good today.
1: Yes, sir.
0: All right. To that point for Dale. The Dallas Cowboys, can anybody, I'll give you 5 seconds. Say it out loud. We can all say it together. Let's do an experiment, all right? Name the Cowboys backup quarterback. 1, 2, 3, 4, 5. Sam Howell. Are you kidding me? Sam Howell. Or Joe Milton, by the way. Cowboys have both those guys. If you, for the amount of Dak Prescott haters, if you lose Dak Prescott, you tank the Cowboys. In 2026, the same Dak that threw for 4,500 yards last year. There's not a Trey Lance back there that you believe in or have a future for or have a hope for. There's not a backup. There's not a Cooper Rush even who's a stopgap to keep winning games and not turn the ball over. You have Dak. That's it. If you're wanting the Cowboys to win, if you want to believe in the Cowboys this year, believe in Dak. Root for Dak. He's what you got. Appreciate that call from Dale. 310. 844-940-9010. The Cowboys have the fifth hardest schedule in the National Football League. I told you, they've got Baltimore. They've got Houston. They go on the road against Green Bay. They play San Francisco. They're at Seattle and at the Rams. Oh, and they play the Eagles twice. If the Cowboys win the games they're supposed to win, which they didn't do last year, they lost the Panthers and the Cardinals last year. If you win the games that you're supposed to win in Dallas, you get yourself to around 500. From there, calling any of those a coin flip is tough because those are brutally hard games. But I do think the Cowboys at 11-6, at 12-5, can win the NFC East. I don't know if I'm buying the Philadelphia Eagles like that this year. I don't know if I'm in. The Cowboys are in win-now mode. We need to go now. Philadelphia? Philadelphia didn't bolster the weapons offensively. They lost A.J. Brown. And I think most Philly fans that I know are excited to lose A.J. Brown, by the way. But I don't know what they've done to bolster the offense to the point that I'm scared of Philadelphia being a contender. It is the Drake Toll Show, 310-840-4910, Westwood One Sports and the Westwood One Sports app. Text and calls still coming in. Addie Bates produces, and Roy Lee runs the board. I want to keep it the NFL. We'll give you a reprieve in a second. You're getting Cowboys fatigue at this point. Other news yesterday out of the National Football League. Finally, Fernando Mendoza is speaking. Can you imagine? I want to, if you are a Cowboys fan, if you're a fan of whatever fan you are, whatever franchise you root for, Carolina Panthers, San Francisco 49ers, New York Jets, you take a quarterback with the first overall pick, 1-1, and he is the Heisman Trophy winner. You take a quarterback who went 16-0. He was tactical in college, dominated college football, has given you examples already in a single preseason game that showcase that he can be a viable option immediately in the National Football League, and that quarterback is not your starter. Well, then what did we just drafted him with the first overall pick? We just took Kirk Cousins and all this money. The guy's name's Fernando Mendoza for the Las Vegas Raiders. And he'll get plenty of reps against the Texans and these joint practices this week with the Texans. But I think my expectation for Fernando Mendoza, my want for Fernando Mendoza, the quarterback in Las Vegas, is that the Raiders hand him the keys to these preseason games and almost treat it as though it's Mendoza's first taste of regular season football. Hey, go lead us for three quarters. Let's go drive Fernando Mendoza, not into the ground, but rather than week one against the ones, rather than Fernando Mendoza going out his first 5 weeks of the NFL and playing an entire game against, you know, these hardy, stout veteran defenses, put him out in a preseason game, give him three quarters. If you don't believe in him enough or you want to ease him into this whole thing to the point where you're starting Kirk Cousins, you've named him as your starting quarterback, I think the Raiders then need Mendoza to prove even more. They need to give him the keys even more so in preseason before the rubber truly hits the road. Fernando Mendoza. Practice out there practicing with the Texans, one of the best defenses in the National Football League. Here's what Fernando had to say yesterday. The nicest guy in the world. What Fernando had to say yesterday on these joint practices and getting to get his feet wet against a defense like Houston.
2: Able to go against the Texans defense, which is also a top defense in the league, go against them, be able to get some reps with the ones against the superstars on their defense, and then obviously their twos are fantastic as well. We got so much work, whether it was move the ball, first down, third down, red zone, 2 minute. There were so many situations, and I believe overall it was a positive day. There were plays that I loved and plays that I wish I had back, but in reality that's a lie. I wish I didn't have them back because it's a growing experience. And it's practice. It's practice, and this is what I love. And it's a beautiful day to play football out here, and I'm so happy. I have so many things to learn from today.
0: Can I say something? What a nerd. Like, what a total, utter nerd Fernando Mendoza is. And I love it. I think it's great. It's almost like for every reason that I love the Cowboys are getting into brawls against the New Orleans Saints, for every reason I love that, it's like the inverse is every reason that I love Fernando Mendoza, such a nerd. These other quarterbacks, do you remember when C.J. Stroud, this is some ball knowledge, but there's a game after Caleb Williams' rookie year with the Bears where the Texans, speaking of the Texans, where the Texans play the Bears, and at the end of it, C.J. Stroud, who is now floundering as a quarterback in the NFL, walks up to Caleb Williams and gives him a hug. He's like, you got a bright future in this league, man. Keep your head up. Keep your head on your shoulders. Chest out. You know, you can do this. Like, what is C.J. Stroud giving Caleb Williams, this Rookie of the Year candidate, all this advice for, this pep talk? Like, C.J. Stroud, somebody should be giving you that pep talk. We hear quarterbacks, young quarterbacks, give silly answers, silly rhetoric. They become too cocky too fast. They got the money. They're the starter. They're in the National Football League. All their dreams came true. They were drafted the first 10 picks. This is everything they could want from the world. And Fernando Mendoza is not giving you football talk. Fernando Mendoza is not giving you. He's not speaking in riddles. He's telling you,
3: Hey, guys, it's a great day to be alive. I'm really excited to be out here, and I regret a few. I don't regret those passes. I'm actually really excited by that because it's a learning experience.
0: Wow. I hope the world protects Fernando Mendoza. More importantly, I hope the offensive line protects Fernando Mendoza, who will run with the ones for a majority of this week. Clint Kubiak's going to do it, the new head coach of the Raiders. He's going to do it. He's going to give Mendoza the keys in preseason. He's giving him the keys this week. And to do it against a defense in Houston with Jalen Petrie, who he threw a pick six to yesterday, to Kamari Lassiter, who is one of the best DBs in football, for Mendoza to get to practice against that squad this week, awesome. Before you're in the National Football League, before you really got to go do it, you get the Houston Texans for a full week of joint practices. This is the kind of week. Today's the kind of day where Fernando Mendoza grows up in the NFL. And by week five, we're talking about Fernando Mendoza, the starting quarterback for the Las Vegas Raiders, and the Raiders actually trying to win. 310-840-4910, 310-840-4910. Text line, phone line, still open. Did you see this? The National Football League is moving a franchise overseas. Where? That's up next. This is Westwood One Sports and the Westwood One Sports app. This is the Drake Toll Show.
4: Deshaun Watson outdueled Shedeur Sanders in the Browns preseason opener. Can Sanders make up ground when he gets the start Saturday against Buffalo? Westwood One Sports.
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London. The London Griffins. The England Eagles. What do I do with this, huh? The National Football League. And a franchise internationally. And a franchise in Europe. The National Football League and moving overseas. Well, that's what Roger Goodell wants to do. And it is the worst idea possible. I'm so excited for this. It is the Drake Toll Show. Westwood One Sports, the Westwood One Sports app. Drake Toll with you. 310-840-4910. You can listen all day on that Westwood One Sports app, the Drake Toll Show YouTube channel, or SiriusXM 375. Roger Goodell said there's no doubt the NFL will have a team based outside of the U.S. It is time for our biggest losers of the day. Biggest loser number one. Roger Goodell saying the NFL will no doubt have a team based outside the U.S. I'll tell you something. I grew up in Arkansas. Valonia, population 3,500. And the prevalent moves by the National Football League in the last, I don't know, 10 years have been to push Europe, to push London. Where do we go multiple times a year now? London. Where have we tested over and over and over? London. So if Roger Goodell is going to no doubt have an NFL team based outside the U.S., I read between the lines and say, hey, that one of the first places he's probably looking is London. And shoot, man, if you're going to say, well, you know, what if it is Brazil? Because aren't we going to Brazil? What if it's Australia? What if the NFL was looking to move a franchise to, I don't know, Canada? As somebody who grew up in a town of 3,000 people, middle of nowhere, Arkansas, you know, one of the hardest things, in middle school, I vividly remember when Joe LaRocca got to go to an NFL game. And everybody else in the classroom was so enamored with, like, man, Joe must be the richest guy in town. His family is going to an NFL game. What we have done with professional sports, what we've done with the National Football League, is it's gotten progressively harder for the everyman to go to a game. It's gotten tougher and tougher for you to access the NFL. You want examples of this? Can I give you examples of this? We're talking about the National Football League possibly moving a team overseas, the National Football League going international, when the get-in cost in the NFL last season was $156.13. That is an 18.5% year-over-year spike. It more than doubled the pace of inflation increases from previous years. Last year alone, working-class citizens, the everyday American, was it an even stronger disadvantage to go to a National Football League game? $156. Oh, I want to go, and my kids want to go, and I have fees to pay for? I'm looking at a $400-$500 venture here. That's for two people. Oh, got a family of five? No chance. Over $1,000 for one Sunday and an 18% increase? Not only that, the average cost for a family of four, parking, tickets, maybe a $30 soda at the concession stand, $1,339. If it's already impossible for a middle-class family without saving up for a month and a half to get to an NFL game right now, your venture is to go overseas, your venture is to go out of the country. It's our biggest losers of the day. Westwood One Sports, the Westwood One Sports app on the Drake Toll Show. And Roger Goodell's been clear the NFL will have a franchise outside the United States. When again, your family of four, before you board a plane to London, before you go to Mexico, your family of four, before you go to Toronto, is paying $1,339 just to get in the door and sit in the 300 section in Atlanta, in Dallas, in L.A. And let's talk about Atlanta, Dallas, L.A., Philadelphia, Las Vegas, where That price skyrockets to $2,100. Elite markets, you're paying thousands of dollars. Oh, and did I say parking?
Did I say concessions? Did I say do you want to buy a Coke at the concession stand? Those have climbed. Parking spots, $50 minimum. Concession, hot dogs, beer, soft drink. If I want a hot dog, a beer, and a Coke, $36. And playoff games, regular season matchups, the big regular season matchups, multi-thousand dollars, secondary market. Dear the NFL, you haven't figured out how to stop the secondary ticket market from people who are feasting on the middle class every day by taking tickets and scalping them in mass amounts. That's what the secondary market is effectively scalping in mass amounts of, oh, well, the team's selling it for $150, but you have to pay $350 because of the secondary market, because these ticket apps. Here's one thing you didn't think about. We're on the interstate right now. Let's take this exit. Not only is this bad for you, the NFL going overseas, and to the point that, you know, this year, the first game of the season's on a Wednesday in Australia between the Rams and the Seahawks. You know what you get for winning the Super Bowl? You get a matchup, the biggest matchup in the National Football League this year. Maybe the two best teams in the NFL, and you have to play it in Australia. Oh, you poor Americans. Oh, you want to watch the games? Oh, you want to have the games in your backyard, huh? Selfish. It's the NFL. They're going overseas. I haven't even told you about the players yet. It's our biggest losers of the day. The Drake Toll Show. Westwood One Sports and the Westwood One Sports app.

0: we traded you to Mexico City. You've got to move to Mexico City. You've got to move to Mexico. You've got to take your house, your life in Dallas, your house, your life in Tampa, your house, your life in New York, and move it across the pond or to Mexico. We're talking weekly transatlantic or transcontinental flights, multiple time zones. You're going to destroy players' physical recovery, circadian rhythm, sleep schedule. Already we're giving teams a bye week after they go overseas. And now all of a sudden the commissioner's telling me that no doubt we're going to have teams outside the United States. Multi-million dollar staff, free agents, trades, you've got lives, families, real estate networks, and now we might move you to Europe. Now, hosting a flashy, one-off neutral site game once or twice a year, it's the fun novelty event. But a 53-man roster, that needs massive, localized revenue, stadium culture. Ask any franchise to fill a stadium for an uninspiring matchup between the Jacksonville Jaguars and the Arizona Cardinals any given year in London. We already don't have the infrastructure figured out for that over here. Addy Bates produces. Addy, I think it would be a very bad move for the NFL, my National Football League, to go international in any time in the next decade.
1: What if it is a Mexico City or a Toronto, Canada? Does that change that for you?
0: Toronto makes the most sense because we're doing that actively with Major League Baseball and mm-hmm. the NBA. I don't know about what would the surely Mexico City could work. Nine home games in Mexico City. But the NFL hasn't really tested that. Why are they testing London more than Mexico City, you know?
1: Does anything that Roger Goodell does it make sense ever? I feel like Mexico City would be a good one just because of proximity to all the other teams.
0: The fan base, too. Jeez, that'd be awesome.
1: They're very passionate about any kind of sporting event that goes there.
0: Right,
1: we saw
0: right,
1: that
0: right.
1: with the World Cup. I feel like Mexico City and Toronto would be the next teams if they had to expand outside of the United States. London doesn't make sense just because of time difference. That makes no sense.
0: I would hate it so much.
1: Especially on a short week. Fly to London.
0: Gross. Ugh, imagine a marquee matchup between the top two NFL teams. One of them's from London, and it's at 9 a.m. It's at 9 a.m. Eastern time. That's Addy Bates producing. Roy Lee runs the board. Those are your biggest losers today. Oh, no. Juju Smith-Schuster got cut. That's up next. This is the Drake Toll Show.
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1: 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Mark Blankenbaker, Creighton Harley starting things off here on a Wednesday, and we are 18 days away from kickoff between Louisville and Ole Miss to kick off your college football season, and 18 days, really 19 days away yesterday. D'Angelo Hutchinson is a Louisville Cardinal officially.
2: How about that?
1: For the moment. Yeah, for the moment. Yeah, again. And he's always been a Louisville Cardinal. He's going to remain a Louisville Cardinal no matter what happens with the court ruling there. But that is one of the things, another player, another starter back for Louisville football. You know, as we came back, he had how many tackles did he have last year? So he had,
2: I think it was 39, maybe
1: 84.
2: 84?
1: 84 tackles.
2: I might have read something completely wrong.
1: Yeah, I think you're looking at 39 solo tackles.
2: Gotcha.
1: 45 okay. Assisted.
2: There we go.
1: He was in on 84 tackles last season. So a really important player. One of those guys that, you know, he started. And I don't think there's any moving Cohen Ettinger off of his starting role there for Louisville football. All indications are he's going to be a premier safety in the league in the ACC. But that other spot is going to be kind of interesting to see. You know, does D'Angelo Hutchinson, does he supplant Caleb Beasley for that free safety role? Caleb Beasley coming from Tennessee, if nothing else. You're going to have Caleb Beasley and D'Angelo Hutchinson, a lot more depth there, you know, at the safety spot. So
2: no doubt, all these guys coming back, they're going to provide depth that you're going to need throughout the course of a 12-game season.
1: That's right.
2: With 11 of those being against Power 5 opponents.
1: Right. So you've got today and tomorrow, and then you're headed to go see Uncle Garth.
2: Yeah, you go Garth Brooks and then Louisville Volleyball.
1: Louisville Volleyball, yes. Yeah, so you got a heck of a weekend. And who's going with you?
2: Little getaway. My dad.
1: Your dad's growing up there? That's pretty cool. Yeah. Is he playing? He's not playing Lucas Oil. He's playing Gainbridge. Okay, so that'd be kind of cool. Yeah. You know, like not really a bad seat in there. I mean, you can get in the upper levels, but it's not, you know, you can have a bad seat at Lucas Oil. You know, have a bad seat.
2: Gainbridge, you can get up there. I set up upper corners when we lost to Michigan in 17. And, you're up there, but you could still see Dingadel flying through the air.
1: I'm pretty jealous. You know, I went to go see Garth Brooks a few years back at Nissan Stadium where we're playing Ole Miss. And it was with the Grand Ole Opry. And, you know, you don't know what to expect. But, you know, when it's the Grand Ole Opry, you never know who's going to show up and perform that night with Garth Brooks at the stadium. You know, it's like one of those things where it could be a lot of different stuff, you know. So, you know, we get into it. You know, you're feeling the energy. I had really good seats. And, dude, it just starts storming. It was just a deluge. And so, you know, I go all the way up there to see Garth Brooks. And all we do is get, you know, and we went undercover. We weren't getting rain dumped on us or anything. But we were waiting. We wanted to see Garth Brooks.
2: I think we're safe from that tomorrow.
1: Yeah, no, you're safe from that. But what I'm saying is that I'm jealous. I wanted to see Garth Brooks. I wanted to go and check out a show. So, you know, I'm not going to make it up there this weekend, you know, for Indianapolis. But, you know, like I had the weekend free. Ashley and I got a babysitter, a hotel in Nashville. And, you know, I don't think we have to worry about that with Louisville Ole Miss. Maybe we do. I mean, I haven't seen anything, you know, weather-wise, 18 days until kickoff. But, you know, it was just kind of a bummer.
2: I saw a three-week that said 86 degrees and sunny on game day.
1: You looked at a three-week forecast for Louisville Ole Miss.
2: I did.
1: Wow. Like, I don't know. Does that have any value?
2: Probably not. I don't know if they've got better weathermen than we have around here when it comes to predicting big game forecasts.
1: I mean, we had storms on Sunday night that knocked down trees and power lines, and Weinberg did not scare anybody about it.
3: Yeah.
1: Like I felt,
3: that's,
1: I felt
3: that's
1: betrayed.
3: An overlooked story.
1: I felt betrayed that I should have had my
3: on vacation.
1: He must have just been. Yeah, must have been. I don't know. Maybe he went on an ayahuasca retreat. I don't know. Like he wasn't
3: what?
1: An ayahuasca retreat like Aaron Rodgers. I don't know. Who's to say? But, you know, if he's not out there scaring the people, and then a scary storm actually happens.
3: Right, yeah.
1: Like, what's going on with that? Like, where was Weinberg on Sunday night?
3: I mean, the world ends and Chicken Little's nowhere to be found.
1: I know. What's going on?
3: I mean, what the hell?
1: The Noah storm came, and he didn't tell anybody about it, so...
3: You know, I pride myself on coming up with nicknames.
1: Oh.
3: But Pablo Pledgecobar is the greatest nickname I've ever heard. That's the greatest nickname I've ever heard.
1: Pablo Pledgecobar.
3: Pablo Pledgecobar, the crack cocaine dealing frat boy at Penn State who was having pledges. I don't know. Chris Triple called it cut up his cocaine. Is that how you do it?
1: Yeah, I guess. They had him running the cocaine. They had to deliver it. They had to run it across campus.
3: I told Max, I am all for joining a fraternity, but if they ask you to do anything weird, tell them to bleep off and leave.
1: Right, right.
3: Like, we're past the point of hazing in society. We just don't put up with it. The answer is no. I'm not going to join your frat if you make me, you know, get in a pigsty or something.
1: Well, he created debt. He created debt for these kids because they like.
3: See, I've been trying to find out more about where did you find out more? Because all I could find was what the Justice Department put out. So he created debt.
1: I was fascinated by the story. So guys would need money for like spring break.
3: Where did you find this?
1: There was one.
3: I've looked everywhere.
1: One
3: for, like,
1: in particular
3: stories.
1: Where like a guy needed money for spring break.
3: Yeah.
1: He lent them $1,500.
3: Yeah.
1: He went on spring break, and when he came back, he didn't have any way to pay him the $1,500. So then he was now his mule. So he was moving.
3: He was like, I mean, this is early. I mean, you got to be taught this, man. Like, nobody learns this on their own, right?
1: I also liked Snow Paterno. Like, I did like that. Like, you know,
3: Pablo Pledgecobar is
1: so good.
3: It's just in another
2: stratosphere.
3: All right,
2: I guess you should probably fill the readers in on, or the listeners in on.
3: See, oh, reader. You got to look at the rest of the world. You haven't heard about the Penn State cocaine dealing frat boys? Where you?
2: Well,
3: been?
2: No, I've heard about it. I mean, a lot of our listeners.
3: Well, I mean, I think a story's gone around everywhere.
1: But yeah.
3: I mean, there's a frat in, and I guess there was kind of two of them at Penn State, and they were
1: Sigma Chi and Delta Epsilon.
3: Yeah, so they were making them. I mean, there was a kingpin, there was an El Blanco, they were dealing cocaine, and the feds got onto him because the guy was bragging about it.
1: Yeah, yeah.
3: Like,
1: so
3: bragging about how much coke he sells on campus at Penn State. Like, that's not something you want to advertise. Ding dong.
2: So, I'll tell you, once he's out of his prison sentence, we need to bring him on. He's innovative, an entrepreneur.
3: I just want to know who coined him Pablo Pledgecobar. That's the only one person in this deal I want to meet.
1: Augustino Abatello.
3: Yeah, it's begging for a nickname.
1: Is Pablo Pledgecobar.
3: I mean, he is begging for a nickname. Yeah. But whoever gave it Pablo Pledgecobar was made. And so it sounds like the pledges aren't going to, they're like got misdemeanor charges, I think.
1: Well, they probably are just going to be used as witnesses and have their charges
3: That's all dropped. I was thinking. Yeah. How fast are these college frat boys, especially the pledges, going to roll on
1: this dude? Big time.
3: I mean, this is going to be, this is the easiest. Who wants to roll first? Me. Yeah.
1: And if you are the prosecutor in this case, you go to the jury and you say, you know, Augustino Abatello, a.k.a. Pablo Pledgecobar, a.k.a. Snow Paterno, a.k.a. whatever other name you want to say. You know, he was known by many things. And so you do that to, like, make a point. This guy was dealing cocaine on campus. He was utilizing, unpaid labor. He was creating debt. He was doing all the things that normal drug dealers do.
3: So he would loan these guys money, and that's how he would say, well, you can pay me back by cutting up. That's, at that point, you go to your parents or something, man. I mean, or you find something. I mean, or what? Is he out there breaking people's knees?
1: I don't know.
3: But it's probably such good money, you know, like for whatever, a day probably pays him a big amount, and they're probably like, well, I guess I'll do that.
1: I'll just run this over there, and nobody's gonna be the wiser. But apparently, it's like
3: run some cocaine.
1: 15 people arrested, including one of the dude's dads. I think it might have been, I don't know if it was Snow Paterno's dad or not, but it was, you know.
3: Snow Paterno's dad. That's so great.
2: You know, not to use an old phrase from Louisville scandals, but it feels like just the tip of the iceberg there. If you're busting that, there's more underneath the surface.
3: I don't know. I mean, if
1: that's a
2: gateway drug.
3: Cocaine? Sure. That would seem like a destination drug. I don't know what comes after that.
1: Heroin.
3: Yeah, I guess.
2: So, did Max go to the grill out with the Greeks? The new message here is, we need the Greeks.
3: Yeah.
2: Pat Kelsey gave a Sermon on the Mount at the Red Barn.
3: So, he did?
2: Oh, yeah.
3: Oh, he was there? Oh, Max didn't even. So, I texted him, because he was going with Dugan Ryan's kids.
1: Okay.
3: Because they're Pikes, you know, and they've worked here. And so, you know, as we don't have a family, we have the smallest family of all time. To me, and Chip is like, you know, would qualify as a dinner guest at Thanksgiving. I sent him the Pablo Pletchko bar story. I said, just make sure the fraternity doesn't deal coke. That's the greatest nickname I've ever heard. He goes, no coke here, all good.
1: No coke here, all good.
3: Yeah.
1: Oh, my word. But but how does a 24-year-old or even a 21-year-old get into the business of cocaine?
3: Well, that's what I'm saying. He seems to be a natural. Did he learn it from the old man? Because the old man got indicted, too.
1: Yeah, he did.
3: So was he the mastermind of this?
1: I think the old man might have already been dealing. He said, hey, if you want to make some good money. You know, you guys.
3: This is a, you know, I just got done listening to the 30 for 30 podcast on Shohei Ohtani's translator, you know,
1: mm-hmm.
3: who, Ipe, I can't remember how to say his name, you know, because he fooled everybody. You know, they did a deep dive. And while initially it looked like, well, it has to be Ohtani making these bets, no. This guy, and he got in with a bookie. And my buddy knows the bookie. He's actually bet with him before. I can't remember
1: really?
3: The name of the big famous bookie in this. I could look it up. But but the way this guy would get people in was a similar sort of method. They go out to the golf course with somebody they're trying to get to, you know, add to their list, you know, to bet with them. And he'd say, hey, all right, we're going to play for 10 grand a hole. And the guy's like, what? And, you know, and so they go, and they'd probably settle on like, a thousand or something a hole.
1: Yeah.
3: And the guy, you know, either wins some or eventually lose some. And he would say, well, hey, if you just want to bet on sports, I can just add that. You know, you can just owe it on your account. And
1: right.
3: Try
1: just
3: to win
1: do that. It. Yeah. Yeah.
3: And so that's how he'd get him in.
1: Oh,
3: so they'd go to the golf course and have a big, you know, debt right away mm-hmm. because, and, you know, it's a couple, so then that's how he'd lure them in. So, you know.
1: Well, so watching
3: The technique.
1: The college basketball, some of these lower college basketball kids that have been, you know, brought into gambling and mm-hmm. did some point shaving or different things with their own personal player props, that's one of the things. They've gone down, done big poker tournaments, and then lured these kids in, kind of targeting them and saying, you know, having them lose at poker or blackjack or whatever.
3: I sent Max some money for poker last night, too. I
1: was did
3: like,
1: you really?
3: Yeah, I was like, here, keep buying back in. Stay social.
2: Poker. Stay barely social. Just better.
3: Yeah, yeah.
1: But, yeah, Neely been to powder. Is that what we're calling her? This happened at Penn State.
3: You tried.
1: Yeah.
3: You tried.
1: Oh, we got to have fun.
3: Yeah.
1: It's a brainstorm.
3: Yeah.
1: Don't rain on a brainstorm.
3: Yeah, you're right.
1: You know?
3: Yeah. Yeah. Oh, man, I got to think about that. I mean, look, there's no point in trying to have another nickname when you're going against Pablo Pletchko Barr. Just don't do it.
1: I know.
3: Just
1: it's
3: stop.
1: Really
3: lay,
1: good.
3: Lay down your sword. There's nothing better. It's the greatest nickname of all time.
1: Neely Blow.
3: No, don't do it. No. You will not come up with anything better.
1: Because there's blow.
3: And it might
1: snow,
3: be okay, but in another time. But when compared to Pablo Pletchko Barr, you're standing next to the supermodel.
1: I know.
3: So don't do it.
1: I know. It's,
2: hold
1: it's
2: on, Blank. I
1: got to
2: turn on the dump buttons.
1: I got to turn on the dump buttons to make sure that we don't curse or say something. But there's so many different words for cocaine that you can have some fun with this, but I don't think you're going to do any better than Pablo Pletchko Barr. Like, we're starting with, for the brainstorm exercise.
3: Yeah.
1: We're really, we started with the greatest one.
3: We started
1: with Babe Ruth.
3: Lay down your sword. It's over. Move on to the next subject that might get a nickname because this is the winner.
1: But I needed to have some fun with Neely.
3: Yeah, but you didn't do it, and you're not going to. All right, this is not the time. Do it at a later date. If they get beat in football against somebody, then have your swings there. Or when she leaves in the middle of the night for the next job, have your fun there.
1: Yeah.
3: You're trying to go to battle against Pablo Pletchko Barr, and your jokes are going to be awful.
1: I'm going after Secretariat.
3: Yeah, don't do
1: it. He's 22 links ahead.
3: Don't do it. You're not even sham.
1: You're not even
3: third
1: getting
3: place.
1: Close. Not even getting close.
3: Yeah, yeah. So it was interesting yesterday, and I guess it was Strebel, because I learned more about Louisville football from Strebel than I do anyone, because he keeps up with Louisville football at the pace you guys do on your website. You know, I don't know that he knows the Kentucky depth chart, but by God, he knows what's going on with Louisville.
1: He definitely does.
3: So, but I did find it interesting when I was listening to him a little bit yesterday. I did some flipping. I listened to Dennis too, but I always want to hear the conspiracies, you know, with Strebel, because I know we're going to be good because he's scared. And the more he gets scared, the better I feel about it.
1: We are going to be good.
3: But Doak Walker Award list, huh?
1: Yeah, yeah.
3: Was there one noticeable absence?
1: Yeah, I mean, you know, Isaac Brown, not on the Doak Walker Award list, and I think it's about durability.
3: I think it's about forgetting him.
1: Yeah, yeah.
3: I mean, I think this preseason was, I mean, there, he's not on this list at all.
1: But no, but I mean, when you go to look at it, you know, you're like, all right, you know, I mean, he's one of the best running backs.
3: There's
1: got
3: to be 1, 2, 3, 4, 5. There's got to be 45 names on this list.
1: Huge amount, but right? But because what do you have? 90 carries last year.
3: There's 60 names on this.
1: Right.
3: 60.
1: And Isaac Brown's not on it.
3: No.
1: But he's
3: there's two other Browns, and there's not. Wow. There's Relic Brown at Texas. And
2: what's he at on DraftKings to win it?
1: To win
2: the Doak Walker.
3: I don't think they have
1: Doak Walker.
2: Yeah, they will.
1: They will.
3: Yeah, they look it up.
1: They may not have it. They may not have it in the middle of.
3: Wait a minute. You haven't updated DraftKings?
2: I don't use DraftKings.
1: All right. This is Oddsopedia, which isn't the same. But Isaac Brown's actually 1, 2, 3, 4, the fifth choice on Oddsopedia. Now, I don't know.
3: That's odd.
1: I don't know which book this would be. This might even be a British book, but I don't, you know, but that is where it is. So, if you want to, so
3: really?
1: The fifth choice,
3: but he wasn't on
1: the Doak Walker award.
2: Hey, it's 11 to 1.
3: Yeah. I've got Heisman. I don't have Doak Walker.
1: I've got 11 to 1 as well.
2: Got Brahms first year. I took Jawar Jordan after like game one. I got him like 75 to 1. And I mean, at one point he was like up there.
1: When we got midway through the year, mm-hmm. he could have won it had he stayed healthy.
3: Okay, let's come back to reality. Sorry. They put 60 people on this list.
1: And he wasn't on the list.
3: This is the greatest thing that happened to Jeff Brom. He couldn't ask for anything.
1: Because now he's like, listen, you're not participating in practice. You didn't participate in games.
3: Vegas didn't forget about you. You don't have to tell them that part. But they forgot about you.
1: The voters forgot.
3: They literally forgot you were any good. They put 60 people on. If you tell me there are 60 running backs in college football better than Isaac Brown, I'll call you a liar.
1: I know. they don't. That's not true.
3: Yeah.
1: But durability is a factor
3: Absolutely.
1: At the running back spot.
3: Yeah. But this to me is just they forgot him.
1: Mm-hmm.
3: They forgot him. Can't make the club in the tub is a great line. You can't
1: make the club in the tub.
3: You know when you're in the hot tub and you're not participating. You can't make the club in the tub.
1: I don't know that. I've never heard
3: that's
1: that.
3: That's in the NFL. It's a good NFL one. You can't make the club in the tub.
1: Okay, that's a great one.
3: You know you can't. I don't know how you can rhyme. You can't win the Doak Walker. You know.
1: Right now we saw Isaac get injured last year. You know, like the hamstring injury. I don't know what happened Virginia week when he didn't practice that week and he fumbled that pitch from Miller Moss.
3: His coach certainly seems to imply he could play more than he does.
1: I think that's true. I mean, we've heard that a lot.
3: Pretty much says that as much. So I think for him, I think this is great motivation because he's got to be like, are you kidding me? They put out 60 names and I'm not on this list.
1: Well, and he also, I mean, by the way, he stated his goal was to win the Heisman Trophy.
3: Well, they got dudes from Florida, Atlantic, James Madison, San Diego State. I know they're in the playoff. North Texas. I mean, NIU, Army. Well, that wouldn't be surprising. They got rushed for a lot of yards.
2: See, I didn't see the full list
3: Eastern
2: of 60.
3: Michigan. I'm looking at it right
2: Did they
3: here.
2: They have Kewan?
3: Yeah. Kewan Lacy's on
2: no,
3: it.
2: Kewan Brown.
3: No. They're not putting the second best Brown on the Louisville team. I assume he's the second best Brown.
1: I mean, last year he averaged what
2: he was third in the country in yards per carry last year.
3: Look, if Isaac Brown ain't on the list,
1: Kewan Brown's not on the list.
3: No, they're not. They're not putting him on.
1: So is this a list that like this is the coaches? Does somebody at UofL have to submit their guys onto this list? Is this one of those things where like? I think it's happened before where, like...
3: Should you have to tell people about a guy that has some of the numbers he has?
1: I wouldn't think so. I wouldn't think so. But, you know, I don't know how they put together these award preseason watch lists. Like, I would think that it'd be like, hey, we got a guy that's worthy of the award. Here, let's submit him in there.
3: Now, I don't know that how could you, be. I don't know how you say the dude's last name from Army, but his first name is God's Power.
1: God's Power
3: and Chingwe or something. It's N-W-A-W-U-I-A.
1: His name is God's Power?
3: That's his first name is God's Power.
1: You better be good.
3: Yes.
1: If your name is God's Power and you're
3: in the Army. And you're in the Army, yeah.
1: Right. Yeah, you got
3: I want God's Power in my Army.
1: I do too.
3: Yeah.
1: Platoon send him to leader. West Point. Yeah. We want him at West Point for sure.
3: Wow. That's God's great. Power.
1: So,
2: speaking of people who vote on things, I want to give a shout-out to Nicole Auerbach. She's beautiful, and she put Louisville at 16th in the AP, the highest ranking we had.
1: Nicole Auerbach had us the highest? Okay, that's cool. I mean,
3: this is Creighton tried to hit on an AP voter.
2: Yeah, if anybody...
3: it's the hottest thing anybody could have done. You voted a 16. Forget that SMU cheerleader video.
1: If she,
3: give me the six. The girl who voted a 16.
1: If she voted us unranked, would she still be beautiful?
3: She'd be less.
2: I'd say yes. But,
3: I mean, little less, though.
1: That is interesting. You know the highest ranking Louisville has achieved under Jeff Brohm?
3: Oh, overall? What did we get to, like, 12?
2: Was it 8th or 9th before Miami?
3: Before Kentucky.
1: It was in year one.
3: Yeah.
2: After Miami.
1: It was number 9.
3: Mm-hmm.
1: Yeah, number 9. Last year, our highest ranking.
3: I don't know.
1: 14th.
3: Okay.
1: We actually got
2: Was that
1: higher,
2: after Virginia's
1: after, yeah, I think
2: First
1: so.
2: First week of November.
1: Yeah. Mm-hmm. And in 2024 with Shuck, we only got to 15th, but we had those early losses that they kind of held.
3: Yeah, I mean, that's the thing. Last year, they didn't really participate in college football for a month, you know,
1: that's
3: it seemed
1: true.
3: Like. So their ranking got, I think, a little inflated.
1: Right.
3: And so, you know, this time around, they're going to find out real quickly where they belong in the pecking order. So.
1: I'm interested to see.

0: like, does the league have somebody like Virginia last year? Because when we played Virginia, you go back and think about it, like, that
1: they were terrible.
0: We were like, yeah, we're going to win this game.
1: Yeah.
0: And they were actually really good.
1: Yeah.
0: And is that a Pittsburgh this year? Is Florida State actually good? Because our opinion of Florida State's not good. No, I'm saying, yeah, I believe we're going to be good.
1: Maybe it's a little, they're like, oh, crap, they're a lot better than we thought they were going to be.
0: But we're starting out ranked.
1: Holy bleep, it's Maverick and Goose.
0: Like, Virginia was a month into the season and nobody thought anything of them.
1: Right.
0: You know, and that's what I mean. Like,
1: because they're Virginia.
0: Yeah, I know.
1: I mean, I had to say it. With certain teams, if Florida State plays no one but gets a big-time record, you're going to go, oh, my God, Florida State's back.
0: Right.
1: If Virginia plays the same schedule, you're going to go, yeah, but it's Virginia.
0: But it's Virginia. Yeah. You're not going to really value
1: them. And if Florida
0: does
1: it, you're somewhere in the middle.
0: Yeah.
1: Where you go, well, they could be good. Maybe they've been good.
0: But Virginia was.
1: Virginia gets there, and you just assume, well, like, come on.
2: Can you remember their quarterback from last year?
0: Oh, God.
1: I love when you guys quiz each other.
0: Well, he came from.
1: As you know, I won't know the answer.
0: He came from North Texas.
2: Mm-hmm.
1: Was he
2: Chandler Morris?
1: Two steps his way across
0: there it
1: the
0: is.
1: Field.
0: Yeah, yeah, Chandler Morris.
1: Yeah,
2: they really put themselves on the scene when they beat Florida State with that field rushing on September 26th.
0: That was a great field rush. Do you remember it? Like it was like
2: it was a Friday night.
0: Yeah. It was like instantaneous field rush.
1: Yes.
0: It was awesome.
1: Yes, I do remember that.
2: Because Florida State had beat Alabama, they were up in the top 10 because, you know, that one
1: Florida
2: win.
1: State, right?
2: Yeah,
1: right.
2: Exactly.
0: Well, I hate to bring this back to cocaine, but Nick Kyrgios has been suspended
1: for
0: testing positive.
1: Yeah,
0: cocaine.
1: I know, but like what? Like
0: A little cocaine.
1: Just go break.
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7: 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The 17-game losing streak to the Huskies no more, as Jeff Wall's first win against UConn in 15 tries.
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1: They asked me to say something. You know what? Welcome back. We love you guys. When we walk into the Young Center this year, I want to walk in and look over at that student section and see a sea of bodies led by the Greeks. Let's be loud. If you listen really quietly late at night, you can already hear that basketball starting to bounce. Hey, we'll see you guys at the Young Center. We love you, Greeks.
2: Well, that's great.
3: There we go.
2: That's from grilling with the Greeks yesterday, huh?
4: Are you getting your PK back a little bit?
2: Yeah, maybe so.
3: Yeah, out there doing the, you know, going and seeing the kids and doing stuff on campus.
2: I mean, that's the guy that we thought. I mean, we were going to see a lot of
3: that's
2: when
3: right.
2: he came to Charleston. That's because that's what all the videos suggested we would see. That's good. I mean, it's great. And that's a huge event, grilling with the Greeks. Max went to it yesterday. Again, I'm in tune with the freshman
3: yeah.
2: class right here. So I was over to his dorm yesterday. That's was it the Red Barn, which is
3: it was
2: right
3: at the
2: by,
3: Red Barn.
2: Right by his dorm. So, yeah.
3: That's great. I mean, you know, you get Pat Kelsey out
2: has
3: there.
2: Has he done that before?
3: I don't know if he's done that before.
2: I feel
3: before.
2: Like I haven't seen him do much of that stuff, and it's great to see him do it.
4: He did that before the Memphis game last year when he kind of challenged the fans.
2: Yeah.
4: Then he put out a video for the students challenging them.
2: Well,
4: to get to the game.
2: That's good. That's good advice to whoever gave him that, or if he figured it out on his own to go, you've got a new, I mean, this is, they've been on, Max's been on campus since just like last week, you know?
3: Yeah.
2: And so this is one of the first events. I was like, you've got to go to this because it sounds like everybody was going to be there. And
3: well, yeah, you should. I mean,
2: and to get a huge crowd there and for people that are like, you know, freshmen are like, oh, this is the best. You know, if they didn't, you know, if they're out of towners or something, you know, and hey, this is the coach. Oh, this is great.
3: Right.
2: You know?
3: Well, I mean, it sounds like Max is doing it right, you know, going to stuff like early on, because
2: yes.
3: that really is the key. Early.
2: You have to.
3: You got to go early.
2: He is being forced to do it right. I will right. say that right now.
4: Well, if he needs any wingmen, we got plenty of producers
2: yeah, yeah.
4: here.
2: Well, I told Dugan, I said, get your son and grab him by the ear and
3: right.
2: take him to this.
3: Take him to some
2: and
3: stuff.
2: And not only take him to that, he got into a poker game afterwards. So I'm like, all right, we're
3: that's
2: the right
3: really
2: crew.
3: Cool.
2: We're the right crew.
3: But
2: right.
3: no, but I was also happy to see that, you know, Pat Kelsey, you know, is out there
2: yeah.
3: talking to people. And Schriebel tried to turn it into some – late last night that, you know, that Will Stein, you know, used a microphone at practice, and I didn't have a problem with it. But, you know, he was like, what do y'all think about the microphone now? What do y'all think about the microphone now? Pat Kelsey using a microphone. And it's like, that's where you use a microphone in front of a lot of people.
2: Like, I'm not even in it. That's such a ridiculous.
3: but you know, I guess we got into this whole thing yesterday with, like, Andy and Schriebel. They were like, oh, y'all were all excited about Miller Moss. And I was like, I don't think
2: you.
3: That,
2: yes, we were,
4: I
2: by
4: was.
2: The way. Everybody was excited about Miller. I'm going to get a podcast.
3: Please do.
2: Dude. Everybody,
3: a lot of it was
2: remember when he wasn't
3: trusting,
2: on the list, on the top 10 list? Like, oh, my God, they left him off that list. That's not fair.
3: It was all about Jeff Brohm, though. It was our
2: it was
3: confidence
2: a, it was
3: in
2: a little
3: Jeff.
2: Bit about that. In fact, he had lit him up.
3: Yeah,
2: you know?
3: He lit us
2: We'd
3: up.
2: We'd seen him in person. This guy was great.
3: Yeah.
2: I
3: don't want to be
2: oh,
3: lumped
2: boy.
3: In with everybody
2: oh,
3: who was like
2: boy.
3: Super excited about Miller Moss.
2: Do we have interns we need to go back
3: Cut
2: to
3: it.
2: A year
3: yeah,
2: ago?
3: Go find it.
2: I did these shows with you, and I know I forget a lot. I don't remember you throwing any water on any excitement for Miller Moss.
3: Well, I wouldn't throw any water on it, but I also wasn't out there beating the drum being like, hey, we're going to go win the ACC with Miller Moss.
2: But you thought he was going to be good. We all thought he was going to be good.
3: I mean, I hoped he would be.
2: You thought everybody sucked around the country, and you were basically right.
3: Right.
2: But are you
3: – CL still thinks Miller Moss is going
2: to
3: be good.
2: I want somebody in my life to believe in me as much as CL Brown believes in Miller Moss. I don't think I'll ever meet anybody.
3: No.
2: I don't think Chip believes in me that much.
3: No, he doesn't.
2: And I give him food and water and treats every day. And don't get mad at him when he goes and gets the food off the counter.
3: Chip thinks you're a god.
2: Yeah.
3: Yeah.
2: And I don't think Chip looks at me the way that CL looks at Miller Moss. It's unbelievable.
3: It's so true. You
2: like,
3: cannot...
2: CL, I'm sorry. He sucked.
3: He wasn't very good.
2: No, he was a mental midget. And ask Luke Hancock what he thinks of his mental toughness. You know?
3: Oh.
2: I mean, my God.
3: So, but no, but like.
2: Someday, though, I hope somebody believes in me that way. God bless CL's optimism for.
3: But the tone at the quarterback spot is much different.
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5: 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I like Miller Moss. 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
3: You know, the mistakes that Miller Moss has made, I would say that you're right, that he's definitely played 90% of every game really well and up to the standard, but it's the critical mistake that has repeated itself.
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3: That was like in the first month of the season.
2: Yeah, yeah. I'm thinking, if you're trying to tell me you weren't excited for Miller Moss preseason, and I have amnesia. I don't.
3: Yeah. No, I mean, I was hopeful, but I think this is different. And I am hopeful on Keenholz. We haven't seen anything from him. And a lot of my hope for Keenholz comes from, you know, Jeff Brohm again.
2: Yes.
3: You know, it's like Jeff Brohm, you know, he's
2: and
3: not.
2: This guy looks like one of the greatest athletes ever to play the position. I mean, look at his high school resume.
3: Looks incredible.
2: Like basketball,
3: baseball.
2: Football, baseball. Let the guy punt. He can do that. You probably throw him three tennis balls, he can start juggling without ever having practice.
3: Apparently a really good golfer.
2: Catch a BB at midnight. I don't know.
3: but I do think that a lot, like, if you have a long history at the quarterback spot like Jeff does and like Lincoln Riley does at USC, and you go and you get one that's not up to the standard or whatever, it stands out as one that didn't work out. Now, do you think Lincoln Riley is not a good quarterback coach, or Jeff Brohm isn't a good quarterback coach? No, I think what it's true is that they both got fooled by him, and large pieces of our fan base did too. But when we get our quarterback spot back right, and we have we're sitting on a defense that I think believe we are all sitting on, then that's when the time is now. And so what's it time for? It's time for the playoff. Like, it is time for Louisville football to make the playoff.
2: I mean, I expect them to be in contention for the playoff. And I depending on how things go within the year, injuries, this, that, and the other, I think they're going to be right in the mix of it and should be. I'll say should be in it, but I think they will be in it if things go relatively well health-wise and if Keenholz is good.
3: Right.
2: You know, and if Keenholz isn't good, then throw it all off the table.
3: Could derail it is the kicking game and health, right? Like, the kicking game, like, it could really screw things up.
2: It can screw you up, but I don't think we ever look back in a season and blame the whole season on a kicker.
3: Well, we certainly offsides, Will Gay offsides, you know, that kept us from a national championship game, potentially.
2: It wasn't like we're the kicker on our team. Like, well, we'd have been in the Orange Bowl if it weren't for our kicker.
3: But it was special teams, you know. Like,
2: yeah, but it's not the kicker.
3: No, but similar thing, you know, against Notre Dame, we snapped the ball to touchdown. Jesus cost us the game, you know, like that cost us that
2: several
3: game.
2: Things, yeah.
3: You know, and it wasn't the kicker, but it was the kicking game.
2: Okay, well, now that's different now. So you're going to take all special teams?
3: I think special teams is definitely on the table for –
2: I don't know.
3: You know, maybe being like, as we're playing whack-a-mole, you fix the quarterback spot. Okay, boom. But now the kicking game might be a problem.
2: Maybe they've got some good gunners. I don't know.
3: I hope so. You know, if we could just punt the ball decently and
2: roll. If we can punt the ball decently, we're going to score touchdowns, Mark.
3: You're saying we're never going to punt?
2: I'm not saying we're never going to punt. But I'm not basing the win-loss total in the season on the most, you know, unpredictable position in all of football. Is the kicker, because the guys come out sometimes that you think are going to suck, and then they're good.
3: Drilling them, yeah.
2: And then guys you count on to be money, and they're shanking, you know, they're shankopotamus out there.
3: We're going to have to make kicks against Ole Miss, okay?
2: We're going to score touchdowns against Ole Miss.
3: Yes, but we're also going to have to make kicks. We're going to have to be able to punt the ball some
2: and score six touchdowns. Let's do it.
3: I hope so too. Andy was like, "What's the time for? What's the time for? The time is now. The time is now for the playoff."
4: Let's go broader picture on the time is now.
2: I've been saying that all offseason.
3: Yeah.
2: I think it is. Again, I think you have to get into the season, injuries notwithstanding, but I expect this team to be in contention. Like, if the playoffs were in year one, the way they are now, they would have been, you know, in the playoffs.
3: In the contention.
2: Yeah, in contention.
3: They screwed it up at the end, you know.
2: Right. I'm sorry. They would have been in contention. That's what I expect them to be. Like, the way they were going into the Kentucky game, that's what I expect them to be going into the last month of the season.
3: Right.
4: But what I was going to say is, let's go broader picture with the time is now. I think it spans more than football. I think the whole athletic department, with the investments they made in men's basketball, with, you know, women's basketball, they gave Wallace the resources to go get a good portal class. They're going to be top 10 in basketball on both sides. You know, volleyball's top 10.
2: Okay, let's focus, though. I mean,
4: I'm saying the five major sports.
2: Yeah, but there's two major sports. There's two.
4: Okay.
2: There's a second tier of three others.
4: Okay.
2: And
4: well, then football, basketball
2: yes.
4: are both preseason ranked. Basketball will be top 10.
2: Absolutely.
4: Football's top 25. The time is now. Josh Hurd's invested in these coaches and these programs. And you
2: well,
4: know, we're
2: the university
4: roll
2: has. Josh has spent the money.
4: Sure.
2: So the university is going to have
4: well, I mean, he said
2: debt that they're going to have for Lord knows how long. And but he has given them, it seems to me, I agree, the tools in both the revenue-producing sports, which drive everything. They drive the other three they market, and the others they don't care about mm-hmm. that much. At least they don't market. Since they don't care about it, they just don't market them. I think, but yeah, I think they're in position. But I'm not going to read too much into a the time is now. I think we're a little overblown. I mean, that's what coaches say at a preseason 3-hour luncheon. That's what they say.
3: 2 hours.
4: But I mean, this is one world of the first freshman classes coming in a long time that can say this basketball team is going to be preseason top 10. This football team's ranked.
2: Yeah.
4: I mean, that's 2017,
2: no, right.
4: The last time
2: absolutely
4: a freshman class can come in and say that we have these expectations.
2: And what that can do for a university as a whole is just, it's amazing when you think about it. And I'm sure that's when they're assuming some of this debt. That's probably why they're doing it. Like, look what, you know, we have, you know, again, my son's a freshman. And he's, believe it or not, not that into sports.
3: No, I know. It's wild.
2: Mean, I've given him every opportunity to be. And it's just now dawning on him that he's a student at this school. He can go to that first game. And, oh, my God, we got a caboose. I can invite friends over to that. We can go to that. And then there's another home game. And, like, that's the first time he's ever been excited about a football schedule because he's attending the school. And what that enthusiasm does for freshmen on campus to then grow up in that culture. You got Pat Kelsey speaking at that you know, some of those guys he talked to last night are going to be millionaires in 20 years or 10 years or God, Lord, who knows now, the crypto and AI and Bitcoin.
3: All the different things.
2: They
3: yeah
2: might be, next year, they might be a millionaire.
3: It could happen fast.
2: You know, but so I think that's really smart. And, yeah, I think you're right. I'm great. I think they have said, all right, we don't have any money, but we're going to borrow the most that we possibly can to give our teams in this crazy, insane era the best possible chance. I mean, I got to think next year has a better chance of having more stability than this. Like, I think we may look
3: maybe
2: back and say 2026 or 20, is it 26?
3: 26-27
2: is the most insane year to prep for ever. I mean, you got players getting eligible in August that you find $3 million that you don't have.
3: We don't have it.
2: To go
3: we found
2: get
3: it.
2: Yeah, the line of credit or whatever. But I don't care. It's not my money. What do I care? They can spend.
3: I just want to have fun.
2: Though. But it is ramped up expectations. But that's what you should. You should have ramped up expectations. That's a good thing. If you don't, your program sucks.
3: It does. Yeah. And they have. Yeah. Everybody keeps saying, well, they spent all this money. There are huge expectations.
2: Yeah.
3: There are huge expectations before.
2: Yeah, but their expectation is to have expectations.
3: Yes, yes, exactly. I mean, like, we want expectations. And, you know, you're right. Like, this year might be the year to go all in. Maybe they figure all this out and we can kind of, you know, stable the boat and all this crazy spending gets, you know, hauled in and it's okay.
2: And that's what you have to be thinking if you're Josh Hurd and Dudas and Lottie. I'm like, yeah. You got to be thinking, like, okay, we're not going to do this every year, but we have to do this now. Our program goes away and becomes UConn football.
3: Right, and you don't want that. So, you know, we've got D'Angelo Hutchinson, brand new. You know, not brand new. He's like one of our old friends, 80-some yeah tackles last year.
2: Dusted him off. Found him in the back of the closet and put him in the backfield.
3: And he was a starter on last year's defense.
2: Yes.
3: So it's going to be interesting to see, does he compete for that starting job in 18 days? Or does he got to get up to speed? You know, he's one of those players that gets eligible. How long is he eligible for? You know, is he eligible for the whole season
2: mm-hmm
3: or for the first 3 weeks or whatever it is? So it's one of the more interesting years that we've ever had, and we're going to have to see how it goes. But I definitely think that the expectations are always there, but all the stars are aligning across
2: yeah
3: campus, but especially football and basketball, for a very special year.
2: Yeah, but
3: so
2: people talk about expectations. You're supposed to have
3: yeah
2: expectations. We must have forgotten that because of Kenny Payne, you know, because of the near-death blow he gave this program. And the guys after him that weren't that great, you know, around him weren't that great either, Chris Mack. But Kenny Payne was a death blow that no one should have endured.
3: Yeah.
2: So we forgot that we are supposed to have expectations. Oh, they're going to have expectations? Yeah, that's
3: yeah
2: right. I mean, Patino, you know, what was it? He goes to they lose in the Elite Eight in 2009, and then, God forbid, go to the tournament and lose first round two consecutive years. The game's passed him by.
3: Yeah.
2: It's passed him by. Passed him by. I don't know, you know. I'm like, when did it – was that August or July? When did that happen?
3: When was it?
2: When they zoom right past him. And then next year says, really? And goes the Final Four out of nowhere. And reminds people how good he is. But there were expectations on even those teams that went out in the first round.
3: Right. Absolutely.
2: I mean, And the ones went out in the first round, I mean, the quote, bridge year, you know, were they like a three seed?
4: You're going to make me emotional.
2: There's a bridge year. I don't know. You know, we have Gorgie might be able to. Why not? And, I mean, Preston Knowles didn't break his foot.
3: Maybe we win that game.
2: They probably go to the next weekend. You know?
3: But one of the things that Louisville has done across literally all of its sports is they've said when we have a star, nobody's coming to get that guy.
2: Ultimately, you're right. They have. I think the process of the middle was very stressful on a lot of people, but you're absolutely right. The net result is we're not letting a good one get away.
3: We're not letting our good players that we've grown up, whether that's A.J. Green, you know, who's sitting on a big year, or Stanquan Clark, or, Tague Davis. You can see it in the volleyball program, in the basketball program, the women's basketball program. Like, you see that happen where it's like, okay, Alabama went after Adrian Woolley, and I don't even know if he's, like, a star. But they're like, nope, you're not coming to get Adrian Woolley. You're like, that's our guy.
2: It's a guy that we know, and with very few things that we have as knowns.
3: Right, yeah.
2: And he was a known commodity for you.
3: Yeah. So I think it's really exciting. Clev Lubin, even though he's not a four-year player, he had options. He had lots of options. And
2: no, you're right. That ultimately they have. I think sometimes in the middle of it, you're not sure. But Isaac Brown, Tague Davis, you know, as Clev Lubin, as you mentioned, I mean, there's a lot of that. So I agree. Let's go to Nate up next. Nate, welcome and good morning. 93 at the Ville, ESPN 680-1057.
6: Man, I just heard some earth shattering news. And I mean, this is not earth shattering fact that anybody's going to be. Not in the fact that anybody's really going to be surprised, but earth shattering in the fact that I don't know how the hell we made it this long. Did you see Columbia House is shutting down?
2: I had that on my list. Nate, I bought a shirt too.
6: I thought for sure they shut down in 2003 or something. I cannot believe that they were still hanging on.
2: Nate, I have a great shirt I just bought that says, I still owe Columbia House money.
6: If you didn't fill that thing out and stick it in the mail for 12 CDs for $3, and never played it, you didn't live as a child or an adult.
2: I mean, they now it's streaming.
6: What the hell were they even, giving out?
3: I don't know. I thought Napster killed him in 99.
2: I did too. Yeah. Well, I thought high-speed internet was their demise. Yeah. No, I'm with you.
6: I remember getting the tapes and then later the CDs and then all the random stuff would just start coming. My old man's like, what the hell's all this stuff? I'm like, well, Pop, he's like, you've got to be kidding me.

0: Satan was born.
1: I know. I know. It's crazy, man.
0: Explain it to him.
1: I'll try. I'll try. I appreciate it. I don't know what's going on with that line. It's like screeching.
2: But I don't know.
1: No, it was you. Yeah, Sunday paper would come, and I would know in advance as a paper boy for some of those formative years. That, okay. And it was you pick out 12 cassettes or CDs for a penny, and Columbia House sends these to you in 4 to 6 weeks. And the day they come, it's like the greatest day ever. You've got all these CDs. The catch was they send you a postcard each month of, hey, this month's selection is Bad Company or something.
2: Right.
1: And if you don't send the postcard back, you're paying $30 or whatever it is for this CD or cassette. And they knew that people were lazy and would not send the postcard back because it wasn't like it was self-addressed stamped envelope. You just put it back in the mail.
2: Right.
1: You had to go get a stamp and you had to tell them, no, I don't want this crappy band CD or cassette.
2: Did they pre-select some of them too sometimes?
1: Oh, they were always pre-selected, I thought. Yeah, you did. It wasn't like, I mean, you never got one. It's like, you know what? I was looking for that. It wasn't like they sent you the police.
2: No, they sent you like some really bad stuff.
1: Led Zeppelin or something. Something that you would actually purchase before. No, they sent you something that you knew, they knew you'd hate.
3: ABBA and Yanni and...
1: Absolutely.
3: Yeah.
1: Absolutely.
2: But the news that they shut down yesterday was stunning. I was like, yesterday was the day?
1: How have they lingered? The bigger story is how did they linger on?
2: Maybe people just kept not sending the postcards back and they were just paying the $30
1: from 25 years ago.
2: They were just, they just had 25 year lag or something like that.
3: Lloyd Gardner still sending his postcards in from Fairdale.
1: Mail order and music media club Columbia House will stop accepting new orders after September 15th and in a once popular way for consumers to purchase media, if you can believe that. A message posted on their website said they will no longer be accepting new orders. You can still purchase books with your credit card or credits as normal.
2: Okay, so they sold books too? That makes sense that they would.
1: So they launched in 1955 as part of Columbia Records. At the time, the mail order service offered a way for those in rural and suburban areas to access records and films easily available in more densely populated areas. So it grew to include, you know, hundreds of thousands. And then in the mid-90s, they peaked with roughly 16 million members. Revenues as high as $1.4 billion.
2: Jeez, unbelievable.
1: $1.4 billion and made illegally on the backs of teenagers who wanted to hear Kansas Carry On, Why Wayward Son.
2: Yeah, you can still sign up.
1: And didn't want to buy the Madonna CD at the store so no one would see them.
2: Get your first two DVDs for only $9.95 a piece. So that you can get started, join now. So you got to start before September 15th.
1: So the business plan is still until yesterday is buy two DVDs for nine. Who looks at that and goes, what a deal?
2: And you can pick them. So you can,
1: or you could just do that on your television.
2: Or just order it on like Amazon, streaming.
1: When you're looking at it and go, oh, it costs $8.95 to rent it and $9.95 to buy it. Okay, I'll buy it.
2: We'll just buy it. Yeah. Just buy it for the extra buck. So
1: Blockbuster is stunned. They couldn't believe it.
3: I was born into a Blockbuster world.
2: Blockbuster had an opportunity to be Netflix. Like Netflix came to them.
1: Netflix looked like it was on the ropes.
2: Yeah.
1: You know, for a while.
2: It did. And then Netflix and Blockbuster kind of laughed at them. And then try to find a Blockbuster now.
1: There's like one.
2: There's like one left. Yeah.
1: I can't believe they lasted this long.
2: I can't believe they did either. But what other business would stun you that still existed? I'm stunned that like America Online still has like a website. Like people like AOL is like
3: that's still
2: a place.
3: My primary email.
1: Yeah.
2: Is it really?
3: Yeah.
1: I mean my Hotmail is still my I have the station email address and I have a Hotmail address.
2: So I was working in the internet business in like the early 2000s, okay?
1: He means the adult film industry.
2: No, I mean like there were city guides. And I had this guy in my car and, I was dating a girl and he was dating a girl and we were all out together. And he was like asking me questions about the internet business. And he was like, what do you think about Bitcoin? And I was like, I don't know, man. It's worth like 10 cents, 15. Like you can do that. You buy some if you want to. And he goes, what do you think about Amazon stock? And I'm like, it doesn't really make any money.
1: Oh, boy.
2: You know? And so I think about that kid. That guy all the time. Ooh. And I don't remember who his name is. I have a photo, but I hope he bought all the stuff.
1: I hope he bought the Bitcoin.
2: I hope he bought all the Amazon. I hope he did not listen to my advice at all.
1: Yeah.
2: Because if he

0: And he crushed it. He was on it, man.
1: Yeah, I mean, Columbia, yeah, so yeah, Columbia House, I don't know how they lasted this long. But I saw a guy in Vegas with that T-shirt when we were out there for UFC that said, I stole Columbia House money.
0: That's so funny.
1: I ordered it by the time I got off the elevator. I was like, Amazon, need that shirt right away. Because if you're our generation, you know exactly.
0: They probably have so much aging. Like, when does Columbia House write off their aging?
1: That's a great point. I don't, we're never collecting that debt. But he's owed his money since he was 16.
0: He just died.
1: Yeah, I think you had to, like, stay a member for a year or something.
0: When you signed up, you were required to stay a member for a year.
1: And you weren't required to buy anything, wink, wink. But you did have to send that damn postcard back.
0: That's funny.
1: And I don't know why that was so hard to send a post. I think that was it. And then you because you'd forget about it, and then some crappy cassette shows up. You see the Columbia House package. You're like, oh, crap.
0: Was it the shame of having to ask your mom and dad for a stamp?
1: I don't remember.
0: Or the fact that you had to go to the post office to get a stamp or something like that? Because back in those days, the stamp was only 25 cents.
1: Yeah. Yeah. Texas says 2011, my buddy was buying weed on the internet with Bitcoin. Could have been so rich, it's not even funny if he just kept those.
0: No kidding.
1: What year did you say you were doing that?
0: I was like 2007 maybe to 2011.
1: Like, hey Mark, Bitcoin wasn't invented until 2008. Nice lie. Okay, he's off.
0: No, but I mean I'm talking about like the where I worked. Mm-hmm. I started in late 2007, and I probably had that conversation in 2010.
1: Okay.
0: Yeah, I don't know. I don't know how much Bitcoin was back in that year. I don't even remember the night. I don't
1: know what it is.
0: Yeah.
1: Dexter says Radio Shack was around a lot longer than it should have been. Yeah, mm-hmm. I agree.
0: Are there any Radio Shacks still around?
1: I don't think so. I'd say what for radio stations, they were the greatest thing because they had all the adapters we need for all our different cords and cables, but it wasn't a big...
0: Radio Shack still has a website.
2: I think every Radio Shack's now a vape shop.
1: I think you're right.
0: They've been turned into vape shops.
2: Like the one on the Eastern Preston, I think.
1: The size of them is conducive. Yeah. They're about the same size as the vape shops.
0: I'm going to see if there's a Radio Shack anywhere around here. Let's see. Permanently
1: closed. Hotmail and AOL kill more business networks than any single virus out there. Update your bleep. Dude, I've had it for, used it for 20 years, or however long I've had it.
0: Hotmail has caused viruses?
1: According to this texter and AOL, but. I don't know, man.
2: Drew, I'm shocked you're here.
1: Why?
2: I thought you would have made it out like a pig last night. Sophie Cunningham and would have retired.
0: What'd you do?
2: Three for three from three, 13 points, fever rolling.
1: Somebody's got to save America. Somebody's got to save America, you know?
0: She punched in the face and get a technical?
1: Yeah, and her coach not stand up for her and preach grace and tell everybody to go to hell. That was a good night for her last week. Dexter says Andy's TVs. Yes.
0: Still around.
1: Yeah. But Lieberman took a TV in there to get fixed like a year
0: really?
1: Ago. Yeah. And the guy was like the soup Nazi. He was like, I'll have it back in 2 weeks. He's like, well, hang on. I haven't agreed to like a price or anything. You know?
0: Yeah. How much will it cost?
1: Yeah. I mean, TVs are so cheap.
0: It might cost them, like, the fix it might
1: like
0: cost them.
1: Lieberman, your time is going to be worth more traveling to and fro. Just buy a new TV.
0: Just order
1: so cheap.
0: RGB. Yes. Go call RGB up and get a freaking TV.
1: But honestly, you can go buy your TV anywhere. That TV I've had outdoors at my house, I paid... It's been outdoors, never been covered, Lord knows. It's been there 10 years or more. I mean, that was a $200 TV 10 years ago. I mean,
0: yeah.
1: You're getting for nothing, man.
2: Somebody said, who the hell still goes to Baskin-Robbins?
1: That's a good question,
2: too. And we've got one in our corner, too.
1: I like Baskin-Robbins.
2: I never go.
1: You never go?
2: It's
1: right around the corner from you, yeah.
2: From the front door, and I never go.
0: I used to work at Circuit City, and you can't find one of those anymore.
2: I was going to say Arby's. I don't know who's keeping them in business.
0: Arby's?
1: Which ones do you miss? Because I miss Circuit City.
0: I like
1: walking around there with CDs and the car stereos because I had my car stereo stolen like three times when I was in high school. It's like, what is there that big a market for those?
0: Yeah.
1: You had to get the removable radios, put it in your trunk.
0: And it's just not the same going to Best Buy. You know, Best Buy is not the same as Circuit City was, but you're right.
1: Best Buy survived.
0: Well, they've changed to like servicing so that, you know, the Geek Squad or whatever.
1: Yeah, yeah.
0: They added that and Circuit City didn't have that. They also moved into like cell phones, selling cell phone services.
1: And Apple products.
0: And Apple products.
1: But they won that war. Like what a victory. Whoever gotten beaten more soundly in business than Best Buy over Circuit City?
0: Unbelievable.
1: I mean, that's a rear naked choke, man.
0: They must have just had the capital. You know, Best Buy must have had the capital or the backing.
1: I like Waldman. Racks roast beef. Yeah. Racks.
0: Oh, wow.
1: Yeah. My buddy owned a Racks, and there was a Racks right across from WYMT in Hazard when I worked there.
0: Huh. So you say you don't like Arby's?
2: I just never get

0: I love Arby's.
1: Never think to go to Arby's.
2: I never really go.
1: Same with, like, Subway. I never go there anymore.
0: No, I don't like Subway.
3: Service merchandise. That's a good one.
0: That was a good
3: one. You had to
0: wait
3: for them to roll out from the back on that, you know, I don't know what their system was, but why would we buy a TV? All right, now you got to wait for it for like 25 minutes. Why?
0: I mean, there's a lot of good ones like that.
3: Picture says I'd give my left for a CC's pizza buffet. CC's pizza?
0: CC's still around.
1: What about the Sizzler?
3: I thought so. I mean,
0: The Sizzler was great. The Sizzler was amazing. Yeah. You're right about that.
3: I mean, Gaddy's buffet is still the buffet of my youth.
1: You know what crushed me that shut down and ruined the sport for me? Different Strokes, the par 3 course. That was so much fun. Like, I used to golf all the time just out there. I'd take three clubs.
0: Just play a little par 3?
1: Yeah, go out there, and you could play 36 holes in 2 hours.
3: Yeah. So you like or don't like Subway?
0: I do not like Subway.
3: Okay. I
0: not like Subway. I like Arby's. Don't like Subway.
3: I've gone back into Subway recently. Let's have a little bit of a comeback for me.
0: You know what it is? It's the smell of their bread. I don't like the way that their bread smells at all.
3: And the old bread smeller, blanket sniffer.
0: I just don't like it. But Jersey Mike's, they're dead to me because they got rid of the meatball sub, and they used to cut.
3: I know. Are you ever going to get over that?
0: They
3: don't have a meatball
0: flat.
3: Sub, Mark.
0: They cut the meatballs flat. Which was really nice for eating, because like you go to like another other places, you bite into the meatball sub, and you know you might get some of the meatball, but then the rest of the ball falls out.
3: What's the point of eating a sandwich if you're eating a meatball sub?
0: I love having a meatball sub. Love a meatball sub.
3: I mean, I know because you won't have a meal that is not extravagant or excessive.
0: It's not true. I ate.
3: What?
0: You know, Chick-fil-A on Monday. It was a lovely breakfast. And I had Cane's
3: yesterday.
0: And that was a nice little lunch. It was nice.
3: Dexter says there's a Gaddy's buffet on Preston now. Okay. Dexter says, remember when Best Buy and Shelby Roads was Children's Palace? Ooh, that's a good call.
0: Children's Palace was great.
3: Dexter says, steak, seafood, salad, Sizzler. That's right. That was
0: Sizzler.
3: Dexter says, played at Different Strokes off New Cut Road at least 3 times a week. Missed the hell out of that place.
0: Yeah.
1: You know what else I miss is wing night, like 10 cent wings.
3: Well,
0: wings are a lot more.
3: Yeah, because now they're $2. Yeah. I miss things being cheap, too.
1: But it used to be a big event. You get all your buddies together. You go out to a sports bar on a Monday, Tuesday, Wednesday night. And Hooters brought back all you can eat, boneless, on Wednesdays.
0: Oh, they did?
1: Yeah. $21.
3: That's awesome.
0: Pretty good. Creighton, if you ask Creighton about the things he missed, you know, today, he gets to go and talk to somebody that he's missed a big time.
3: Oh, today is Paul Petrino Day?
0: Paul Petrino Day.
3: All right, what? Then we come back.
1: The man that steered the number one offense in the country in 2004 takes the podium today.
3: In the meantime, Blankenmaker turns on the DFH Mitsubishi Mini Split as it was getting, Creighton was getting a little hot and bothered in here.
1: He
3: raised the temperature because he gets to talk to Paul Petrino today. yes, service merchandise. I'm totally with Vinny on that as well.
0: Oh, Steinmart.
3: Good Quarters is good, too.
0: I like Steinmart. I wish Steinmart hadn't gone away.
3: Is it not still around?
0: No.
3: Is it just not in that location, or is it not around
0: anywhere? No, they don't go anywhere. And they had all the good stuff. I love Steinmart. Steinmart, I was a big fan of Steinmart.
3: And then you decided you were too good for that now, and you just only eat at Jeff Ruby's and buy the finest clothes. You're the guy in the Genesis commercial. You are. Yeah.
0: I'm not.
3: White glove service. Yeah.
0: Tommy Giff says fifth quarter.
3: Yeah. I never went there, though.
0: You never did?
3: No, I never went there.
0: You don't like prime rib?
3: I never went. Like, my family never took me there.
0: I see. Yeah.
3: So,
0: I liked the fifth quarter.
3: I'm sure you did.
0: It's good.
3: Was that where it started?
0: I like the sign. The sign. You'd see the sign.
3: You know, but somehow, WW Cousins is still surviving.
0: I love WW Cousins.
3: You love
0: Cousins,
3: everything.
0: You know, kids eat free on Tuesdays.
3: That's how you finance Europe trip.
1: Can I discuss you with something I kind of miss? The sports betting not being legal here in Indiana, and you had to go to the winner's circle.
3: Kentucky.
1: You know. Oh, my gosh. The people watching, you know, you go up there on the Sunday morning
3: you
1: at 9
3: go over there.
1: People are drinking, smoking cigarettes, putting parlays together.
3: I love you got non-smoking the smoking section. Non-smoking. That was my favorite.
1: Oh, it was beautiful.
3: The non-smoking section, I'm like, doesn't feel different. This is
1: it doesn't.
3: It's like the no peeing section of the pool. But still, it's making its way over.
1: Or if you're in a real hurry, you just pull over on the ramp at exit one and place your bets. I kind of miss it.
3: I remember sending Jason Nemus a picture of that on Super Bowl Sunday. There was like 10 cars on the side of the road at that exit one. I was like, we really don't have sports gambling yet. Look at this.
0: Look at this. They're all check they're the all
3: toll,
0: doing it anyway.
3: Check the toll revenue from this weekend, you know. And by God, they got it done. Uno Chicago Grill, that's good too.
0: Yeah, that's good.
3: All right, we'll
1: on the border.
3: We'll come back.
0: Yeah.
3: Timeout. I'm calling a 20 here. All right, timeout. But we did turn on the DFH mini split there because, hey, it's still hot, man. And if you your AC is not working, if it, I tell you what, you'll remember DFH damn freaking hot when it is when your AC goes out. You don't think about it. And you're like, it's not something I think about. It's just background noise. Tina's talking about DFH company. You know, oh crap, it's not working. What do we do? Well, you're going to call Alex Inkybine over there. He's going to tell you to turn off the AC but leave the fan running. And then he'll have somebody over there shortly to come look at it, and he'll probably have you up and running in no time. So it's DFH Company. Doesn't stand for damn freaking hot. It's Don F. Hinkybine. That's what it stands for. The family business has been around. This is Johnny Come Lately. It's 1935. You know, they're closing in on 100 years.
0: Is that like the invention date of air conditioning?
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1: 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Hanging out with you here this morning. We got Reds baseball. That's what we got. I'm looking down with the promo sheet.
2: The Reds.
1: There's nothing on it.
2: Did not score yesterday against the Cardinals.
1: Tough way to win. Tough to win that win.
2: Which was awesome. Yeah, just another. I think they should try scoring. Mm-hmm. That would work.
1: You know, that'd help.
2: But I was glad to not have watched a pitch of that game yesterday. I watched the game that they won the day before. Didn't watch the game that they lost during the doubleheader. Maybe that's the key. Maybe I need to watch the games. But no, Ashley was out of town last night in Nashville. So it was me, Elle, and my mom who came in to take care of Elle this morning.
1: You've always got reinforcements.
2: I mean, in the morning.
1: Yeah, in the morning. You know, believe me. I know.
2: Yeah, I need a little help. So. You know, so mom came in. We had a lovely night, but it was Elle's having trouble falling asleep. I don't know. So I was up very late with her.
3: Give her an Ambien.
1: I knew parenting advice from Creighton was going to come flying.
3: Shot of bourbon and Ambien edible. I mean, we can fix that.
2: Yeah, if I want to have CPS come in and knock on my door and you know, have to explain that to Ashley. Yeah, CPS came to the house. It was weird.
1: Yeah, I don't know what that was about.
2: Since when did giving kids, you know, Ambien, prescription drugs, and alcohol? When was that a problem?
1: That's an issue.
3: I think I'm ready to become a father, guys.
2: I think you ought to hold off just a little bit.
3: You know? We're skipping trick-or-treating this year. We're going to Churchill Downs. Yeah. We're going to simulcast Mountaineer Park tonight.
1: You, Finger Lakes, kids. Who you like?
2: Yeah. You've got seasoning left to do there, Creighton.
3: Okay, so the Reds lost. The total was 9. Take the under anytime the Reds play. Uh-huh. We got a human interest story with the Cubs. Pete Crow Armstrong.
2: PCA. Uh-huh.
3: So, 2 days ago, he hit the leadoff home run and the walk-off home run. And it was the day after Hayden Panettiere passed away. Well, Hayden Panettiere was his babysitter growing up.
1: Really?
3: Yes. So his parents starred in the show together with her. So I guess they kind of lived in the same city, and she was his babysitter. And he went and hit two home runs.
1: I did not know that. Yeah.
3: So last night he did the same thing. He had a leadoff home run. He came up in the bottom of the ninth, 3-3, and they intentionally walked him. Cowards.
1: Oh, wow. Gutless pukes.
2: Well, that's crazy. I didn't know that she was his babysitter.
3: Mm-hmm.
2: What a babysitter to have. That's
3: I know.
2: Weird. I mean,
1: kind of, no kidding. Yeah, so she just got done doing, you know, remember the Titans, and she was still getting babysitting money?
2: I guess. Yeah.
1: Just make ends meet.
2: Well, they were in a show. His parents were in a show with her.
1: Oh,
2: so
1: gotcha.
2: She was probably of age, you know, happy to do it, maybe something like that. But that's kind of fun.
1: So we can get back into some football. And the calendar is going to we're going to have college football earlier now. Is that right?
2: Yeah. So they've gone ahead and said that, hey, they're going to have 14 weeks of football no matter what happens in the calendar. Okay. 14 weeks of football, which I've always said, if you're looking for extra revenue, you have it if everybody's got two buys. Everybody's got two buys. You have an extra week of football. So now the season could start in certain calendars as early as August 24th. So here in like 5 days.
1: So there will be no more considered week zero. This is just week one, and if you choose to play a game – that week, it's up to you, but we're starting that week.
2: Should, because it gives your team two byes. You can start your practices early, you know, and sure, you expose yourself to more injury, but the longer season that you have, you know, the healthy your team has the opportunity to be with that that extra bye week in there, which is always like the biggest argument to play on week zero is say, hey, we're going to get this game. But instead of just having one bye, we're going to have two byes. And so if somebody twists an ankle, you know, pops a hamstring, it could give them an extra week to get right and play in more games. So I think that's great. This has been the trend. I've said this for a long time. They're going to move it back a whole week anyway.

0: Yes. That happened yesterday.
1: They need to. They absolutely need to. And, I mean, because there is, I mean, there's just an audience. You could start it in July and people would come. Well, I swear to you, you could. I'm not saying you should, but you could.
0: So what,
1: have you seen how sad the quad boxes are right now?
0: Yeah, they're bad.
1: It's sad. It makes me just turn the TV off in sadness.
0: I mean, I didn't watch any sports last night.
1: I haven't watched any sports in a while, I don't feel like.
0: Right. Okay, let me ask you this, and I know this is kind of the greatest hits, but I want to know,
1: long time.
0: Would you watch like a
1: I know where you're going.
0: A preseason game?
1: I think the games just count in college. Because rankings are such a part of it. I don't think you can have exhibitions. I think the games count.
0: Yeah. Played EKU,
1: I know you want that in a spring game, right? You want that?
0: Well, no. I mean, I would even take it in the preseason, just as like a dress rehearsal. Like, hey, go out there. Let's have the ones. Let's have the twos. Let's get our special teams units all.
1: The game count or not? The
0: game doesn't count. It's a game.
1: Is it be run like a spring game or is it?
0: No, it's an actual game.
1: I just think if you're a football coach, you're going. If we're going to go full speed, it better count.
0: Yeah.
1: You know, like, I just don't...
0: Well, they do it in the NFL, but a lot of times they're trying to figure out who's on their team.
1: Correct.
0: Right? That's... Some of it is...
1: And it doesn't matter to their postseason plans. This would matter. You know, I mean, people, if somebody, you know, suffered a loss somewhere, it doesn't count. Well, really? It sure looks like it does.
0: Would you be more interested, and you talk about practice prophecies...
1: Yes.
0: If there was, like, a paid... If you could pay to go to practice, but Louisville... Was practicing against like IU,
1: like
0: you were
1: like, you're talking about football, basketball,
0: football, like it's like
1: they have the NFL
0: like they had like the, yeah. The Cowboys will play
1: they
0: like
1: got into
0: the
1: Chiefs. A fight yesterday,
0: but
1: yeah.
0: Sure, but like you know, but like they're not practicing against one another. Would you be more interested in practice if there are those mini camps?
1: Yeah, I would. Yeah, if they're going against someone else, sure.
0: I think that's something.
1: But you're not gonna get football coaches to do that. I mean, they're gonna be like they're going to be worried.
0: The transfer portal
1: get
0: era.
1: Right, exactly.
0: You know, but if you have contracts and you know you're not going to lose Clev Lubin.
1: I'm just happy we are getting football earlier. Give me football as early as possible. I mean, we go forever without – if we're in the World Cup, I'd have a hard time telling you the last time I watched a sporting event start to finish.
0: Yeah, the World Cup was awesome.
1: If you take the World Cup out, what was the last – Creighton can't because he loved baseball, so he's the worst person to ask. What was the last start to finish?
0: Monday, I watched the Reds.
1: Start to finish.
0: I watched the first pitch. Now I didn't sit there and
1: That's what I mean. Watching the game,
0: I was
1: having it on in the background while you're doing 900.
0: It was
1: other
0: the primary thing I was doing, but I was helping. You know, move. You know, I was helping. You know, get dinner ready.
1: That game was on in the background.
0: It was
1: like listening to the radio.
0: There are games that are in the background, and there are games that you know.
1: The last game that you sat down and watched, and your primary activity was watching that game. Not that the TV was on. That doesn't matter. The TV on.
0: The World Cup final.
1: I said take the World Cup out.
0: Oh,
2: what about your fever last night?
1: not the fever. I'm trying to run through
0: NBA finals.
1: Yeah.
0: Probably another Reds game, to be honest with you.
1: You haven't watched a Reds game first pitch to the last out as the primary focus
0: of
1: your
0: night. I was at the Phillies game.
1: Did you stay all nine innings?
0: Stayed the whole time.
1: Yeah, well, that would be a
0: We struck out like 15 times.
1: You were eating all the ice cream they had or the nachos.
0: Yeah, eating all the things. The helmet nachos. That was in July. That was probably it.
1: Yeah, because you were there. But, I mean, I'd have to go to the NBA Finals. And I don't know that I watched all those.
0: Yeah.
1: Those games start to finish. I mean, fourth quarter or turn it off early when there's an epic comeback, you know.
0: But football will definitely change that.
1: But football changes that. If you get football, I mean, if you got it today, I mean, so you're talking about next, when they do this, we'd be like 4 days away from football in some
0: That's place. Right. Yeah. Right
1: it,
0: now.
1: It would be this weekend, essentially.
0: It would be
1: right?
0: This weekend. We'd be ready to rock probably even Thursday because it's the week of
1: I'm still
0: the 24th.
1: Thrown off. My circadian rhythm is still thrown off with this Labor Day, not. We're still so far away from this game.
0: It is. But we're 18 days away. So how many – what's your favorite 18?
2: You can pull one here.
0: You can do one here.
2: He's the all-time leading scorer in the NCAA when he left here. Left foot.
0: All-time leading scorer.
1: Wait, the kicker?
0: Mm-hmm. Yeah. 18.
2: Something-o-matic.
1: Yeah.
0: That's a good hit.
1: Wait, gosh, he's got the bowl that he's involved with.
0: What's the Independence Bowl.
1: Yeah.
0: Yeah.
1: Art Carmody. Yeah,
0: Art Carmody.
1: Yeah,
0: there you go.
1: Golly, yeah.
2: And Blank's favorite, Titus Teague.
0: Yeah, I did. Like, he's the dancer. Mm-hmm. He's the Beef-O Brady's Bowl dancer. Yeah, the Beef-O Brady's Bowl dancer.
1: I was there. I was there with the dance off.
0: You had that. That was great. TJ Capers. You know, he's
2: I can bounce a few. Gerald Christian, Mr. Irrelevant.
0: There you go.
2: What about Hikatini?
0: Cole Hikatini. Dante Spillman.
2: Okay.
0: Was 18. We're getting light. 18 not as thick as 19.
1: Mm-hmm.
0: But some bangers in there. Some really good ones there. So
1: Is Carmody the best one?
0: Carmody or Gerald Christian?
2: Carmody, Christian, Hikatini.
0: Hikatini, those are the best
2: ones. Those are ones. Three.
0: Yeah. And there are some other ones that are, notable. Rance Connor.
2: There you go.
0: Little Rance Connor in there. So you got some others that are, of note. But those are the top of the list.
1: Who's wearing 18 this year?
0: Capers.
1: Okay.
0: TJ Capers. He hadn't changed his number, did he? That's the whole other question on this. These guys change their number year to year.
1: Right.
0: He keeps throwing me off that Kewon Brown's wearing 5.
1: Yeah.
0: Because I'm like, he's 22. He's 22.
1: Right.
0: No, don't change your number on me.
1: Absolutely.
0: And so once I lock it in, it's hard for me to change it.
1: Yeah,
0: but, there's a lot of different changes happening. Lowell needs to get their media guide online. Come on.
1: They don't have it?
0: No, they have last year's media guide online.
1: Did they have a physical one?
2: We've had number changes during fall camp.
0: Yeah, we have.
1: Yeah.
2: Jackson Voth went to 14 from 86.
1: All right, Texas, how about the Cubs-White Sox brawl?
2: Okay, so I told you we had two good fights.
1: Yeah.
2: So two nights ago was the Cubs-White Sox brawl.
1: Yes.
2: And it was left field bleachers, and it was 4 Southsiders versus a couple Northsiders. There was a kick from elevated ground in the bleachers at a gentleman, and then a beer was thrown, and then it was a melee.
1: There was blood rushing out of the head. Two nights ago.
0: I saw that fight.
1: Yeah, these were like big time.
2: Those are
1: haymakers.
2: Those are jail sentences, I believe. And then yesterday was the Cowboys Saints little preseason intra squad camp, practices, and they could not stay on their feet without throwing.
1: The White Sox Cubs thing. I mean, people have some serious. I mean, gotta have some.
2: Everyone's
1: some brain
2: so
1: damage
2: pent up right now because
1: like,
2: we're
1: what in the world. Like the guy's got him. Nobody jumps in. All they do is pull out their phones. And I get that you don't want to a guy might turn around and knock you out. But a few people need to come in together. And go, yo, man, just stop. I mean that.
0: That's terrible.
1: That's terrible.
2: I went up to Cubs White Sox the year the Cubs won the World Series at Wrigley.
1: Mm-hmm.
2: And we went to the Friday-Saturday games. And non-college sports rivalry, that was the craziest environment I've ever been in. I didn't realize how, just vicious, the baseball.
1: Yeah, you don't think of it that way. Because
2: there's 162 games. We're throwing haymakers in July.
0: So
2: in the
0: bleachers.
2: I was
0: in San Francisco at a Giants game, and it was the first game of that series, but the previous series that happened in L.A., a Giants fan got, viciously attacked, and they had a whole spiel at the game.
1: Yes, that was one of the all-timers, right?
0: It was. And, there was a Giant and a Dodger, and they both went on the mic to talk about, hey, we're here to play a game. We want you guys to have fun. We don't want any violence in the stands. If there's violence out there, we see it. We're going to not play.
1: Mm-hmm.
0: And I was at the game, and I was like, wow, okay.
1: It was Brian Stowe. That was the guy's name. The most infant, opening day, Giants fan Brian Stowe was brutally beaten. Have you ever seen this?
2: I have not.
1: It's not funny.
0: It was terrible.
1: Bad.
0: That was at Dodgers.
2: Well, I'm just saying opening day, we're getting after it that.
1: Yeah, it was bad. That I remember that name ring when you go, Brian Stowe. Yeah, that was his name.
0: And I was at the first game in San Francisco after that had happened. So it was the renewal of that series. And so they were like, listen, we're not doing this here in San Francisco. We're going to do this. We don't want to do this anywhere. This is a game. We're having fun. And they were they really were trying to kind of defuse the situation because there were a lot of angry Giants fans.
1: Is it worse now or in stands or do we just everybody have a camera now? I'm asking because I don't know. Is it because I mean every now and then if we had a last time we had one in a football game here
0: a really good fight
1: and I don't mean I hate the word good it's almost
0: but a notable fight
1: yeah
0: yeah
1: yeah because yeah, yeah, yeah.
0: You see pushing and shoving.

0: and
1: yeah,
0: you see that type of stuff. But really, like, between other fan bases here, not a lot. I mean, probably a Kentucky game. You would probably have to go to a Kentucky game.
2: The last time I saw a bunch of ejections was the Boston College game 2 years ago, the Friday night game up there. Because they had the Louisville section right next to the student section.
0: It was up in Boston College?
2: Yeah, we were down 20-0. We came back.
0: Oh, that was a great comeback.
2: You have guys on their guys' trips, on road trips, and then a bunch of drunk students. And it got a little chippy up there in Chestnut Hill on a Friday night.
0: Yeah, but talking about here.
1: At a home game.
0: Like, I remember, for the Notre Dame game, like, Steve Rummage and I were walking in together, and there was Notre Dame fans in front of us. And some young kids, I don't know, 15, 16 years old, they're harassing the Notre Dame fans. And Rummage and I were like, you're all going to stop that, mm-hmm. like right now. And I feel like that's what should happen. It's unprompted. Like, you know, but I don't think that it's always regulated so well.
1: You know what comes up when you search Louisville football brawl?
0: Oh, give me one.
1: The Beans Bowl. Remember?
2: Oh, I've got that on film. Yeah.
0: Oh,
1: the Toledo Louisville getting brawl on sideline after late hit. I forgot that.
0: I forgot about that, too.
1: That's the first thing that comes up. Like, oh, yeah, that's
0: I want to rewatch this. Yeah. Because it was a pretty good little scrape there for a minute.
1: Yeah.
0: You know, it was an unnecessary hit. But I mean, I remember the West Virginia game in 06. Louisville fans wanted blood for how they were treated in 05.
1: Yes. Yes.
0: And that was the only time that I recall, like, fights happening and everybody being like, yeah, you freaking deserve that. You know? There was a guy, it was a West Virginia, I remember it specifically. He was in the bathroom, mm-hmm. in the crunt zone, and he was peeing, and he was shoved. He had everything out, and he was shoved into the urinal. And he was told, this is how we were treated. This is how you're going to be treated. You know, we were in Morgantown. Yeah, we remember. We're not even mad about the result of the game. We're mad about how we were treated. So here, you know, enjoy the toilet bowl. And so I was like, all right, I'm not stopping that.
1: Well,
0: I'm not stopping that at all. I totally agree with everything that just happened.
1: Now, this wasn't Louisville on any other fan's crime, but remember the Miami fans after we won down there? Remember the fight between Miami fans?
0: Yes.
1: I'm looking at that right now. Yeah. I mean, there's a Yahoo article on it.
0: And that was a combustible environment.
1: Yes.
0: We were – Ashley and I were walking out, and Ashley was like – and there was this guy popping off.
1: Yeah.
0: And she goes, why is he, like, so freaking out? I was like, because he's pissed that they lost.
1: Yeah.
0: And she's like, well, don't say anything. I'm like, I'm not going to say anything. I just won the game. I'm happy. Yeah. I'm not trying to have a bad night. You know? I was like, I'm not trying to get into it with this guy. He clearly wanted to fight somebody. So know what I mean?
1: I've Googled Louisville football brawl fans. And so it's got the Beans Bowl. That's the third story.
0: Yeah.
1: And then it's got UK and UFL fan fight fans turn on each other. I don't know what year that is. And then brawl breaks out between spitting incident nearly led to brawl between La Familia and the Ville.
0: That did happen. That was there.
1: There were other incidents around that.
0: But on that, I'm going back and watching the Beans Bowl fight. It's kind of stupid if you're
1: right
0: Toledo. It's kind of stupid if you're Toledo to take a cheap shot on a guy on the opposing sideline. Like, you're on the Louisville sideline, and you're taking a cheap shot on Louisville. Well, sorry, these are the rules. Like, now we have to beat you.
1: I mean, the best one is still, that's the greatest picture ever, is when Bobby had the guy.
0: That was one of the best ones of all time.
2: The UK assistant?
1: Yeah.
0: That was Stoops sending out the sweatshirt mafia and, you know, the guys that weren't going to play trying to incite a riot. And Bobby Petrino grabbed this coach, ops guy, by the throat. It was like, you get your freaking team out of here.
1: That was...
2: Well, I'll tell you
1: who's
2: even better.
1: Were you working for the team then, or what year was that?
2: Yeah, that was 14. I'm going to tear up a little bit. Paul's not the media guy today. It's Chris Barclay.
0: Oh, no.
2: We had a little audible there. Running backs coach Chris Barclay. So, well, I guess we'll be asking about Isaac Brown today.
0: Yeah, we'll be asking about Isaac Brown. And also, just a clarification, TJ Capers is going to wear 11 this year. So,
1: okay.
0: So 18 in 2024, 11 this season. So there has been.
1: Okay.
0: He may have even worn
2: 11
0: last year.
2: What about Paul Petrino against Miami?
0: That was
2: awesome. He went after him.
0: Honestly, when Miami jumped on the bird, okay, and
1: jumped on the bird.
0: It was
1: always, to me, the dumbest thing people get mad at, people stepping on grass.
0: Well, did it to try to piss us off.
1: I know, it worked.
0: And
1: cracks me up.
0: And my lasting memory of that is, yeah, our team, but Paul Petrino, like, he was, like, leading the charge of, like, get these freaking a-holes off the bird. Because, like, you couldn't, like, during that era, there was, like, a carbon bird, like, in carpet, and it's probably still up there, like, or something similar. Yeah. And if you stepped on that cardinal bird, like, they went off on you. Like, if you were a visitor, vendor, and I guess the Saints and Cowboys got into a little scrape.
1: I mean, the fan, the texter is right. I mean, the most famous brawl was at Dialysis Center between Kentucky and Louisville. Like, that is.
0: That is right.
1: Yeah.
0: That is right.
1: Yeah. Texter says, Mark, he was 11 that year, last year. I don't know.
0: Oh, he was 11 last year. That makes sense. Yeah, talking about Capers. I couldn't remember.
1: Texas, there was an FSU fan after the game outside the stadium after the ACC title loss trying to pick fights with the U of L fan. Just completely obnoxious, trailer trash-looking guy doing it all in front of his 12-year-old son. It looked awful.
0: Yeah, Florida State fans, even in Charlotte before the game.
2: Yeah, that was crazy.
0: What was that about?
2: They were Penn State fratted up out there.
0: They really were. Like
2: my dad even was like, yeah. Whoa, what are we walking into here?
1: Yeah, Texas. Last time I tried to break up a fight, I got my front tooth knocked out. F them. Let them fight. Yeah.
0: Yeah, it's true.
2: I was at Roosters Middletown last night, just daydreaming about Paul Petrino on the podium today, and now I'm gonna have to wait. Good things you have to wait for.
0: I do remember on video there was a photo of, you know, a video inside the Commonwealth Stadium bathroom, and some old man was like, "No one wants to be you."
1: Yeah,
0: I remember that. That was kind of funny. But lots of cops headed down for lots and lots. That was like five all in a row.
1: Oh boy,
0: headed down 4th Street. So on the U of L's campus. I don't know.
1: Well, I think they're just driving through campus, probably on their way to something. I guess.
0: No, they are. Yeah, on their way, but they lots of them going at a high rate of speed down 4th.
1: I'm looking through some of the text towards the end of last hour. Chi-Chi's.
0: Chi-Chi's. Yeah. Oh, I love it. They're supposed to be bringing Chi-Chi's back.
1: Are they? That's right, yeah.
0: Yeah. Where's that?
1: Earler's Ice Cream, Farrell's Ice Cream.
0: Earl's still around.
1: California Waterbeds.
2: What about KT's and Johnny's?
1: Yeah. Hassenauer's is in there.
0: Yeah.
1: Pier 1.
0: Pier 1.
1: Ponderosa.
0: Did you ever have a waterbed?
1: No.
0: I had one.
1: Were they any good?
0: It was cool. You know,
1: for about 10 minutes, it looked cool.
0: Here's the thing. In the wintertime, they were great because the water, you had to warm it up.
1: Oh,
0: so
1: yeah.
0: You got in, it was already warm. But in the summer, No. Way too hot.
1: It's like
0: way too hot.
1: One of those things, it's like a convertible. Like, it sounds cool, but it
0: I liked isn't. It. I always wanted one as a kid. I got one when I was 14.
1: Yeah. Let's see what else we got from that hour. A lot of service merchandise. Let's see. Texter says, let's see what else we got here. College football exhibition game in August, NIL offers and players switching teams would be a nightmare.
0: That would be hilarious. Yeah.
2: You should do the exhibition game as a spring game. Play Eastern Kentucky or something.
1: It's been Blankenbaker's mantra.
0: I would love that because it would give more people a reason to go to the spring game. It's actually something that, hey, you're playing somebody. It's not Louisville on Louisville with like some weird scoring system. I don't know. But I'm also fine if they want to make it a preseason game, too. I think one preseason game for college football would make sense.
1: It says, Miami stepping on the bird doesn't make Mark mad. It makes Mark mad that Miami thinks it makes Mark mad.
0: Well, it didn't. It actually made me very happy because I knew it was going to tick off our team. You know?
1: Yeah.
0: And Cincinnati did it in 04. Miami did it in 06. West Virginia did it in 06.
2: East Carolina was the first to do it.
0: East Carolina, what
2: and
0: year
2: we beat
0: was
2: them
0: that?
2: 59-7.
0: That
2: was 04.
0: 04.
2: And Cincinnati did at the end of the year.
0: Yeah, and that was 70
2: Rutgers
0: to 7.
2: Did it in 05. We went 56-5.
0: Yeah.
2: Yeah.
0: When they jumped on the bird, Miami. It made me very happy because I knew our team, if they weren't focused going in, they are focused now.
1: On the bird, you son of a. Texas, hey, Drew, you got those vet PPs? Oh, yeah, we should get into that story. Did you see this?
0: I heard about it, but I don't know the details.
1: The Courier's got a good article on it where, you have a professor. And it's entering a handicapping contest, facing a lifetime ban from HISA. Don't get me started on HISA. After he had confidential horse health data and was entering a handicapping contest. So yeah, we'll jump in a little bit of that maybe.
0: I love that. Yeah,
1: Texture says Druthers before it was DQ.
0: Druthers.
1: Did Druthers become DQ? I didn't think it did.
0: Well, I think people associate.
1: There is a Druthers still like in Campbellsville or something. We always
0: really?
1: Get the text in every time.
0: Druthers was awesome. Druthers really was good.
1: Yeah, and Druthers goes to Druthers Restaurant.
0: Right.
1: Commercials.
0: And Creighton mentioned KT's. They still have

0: KT's Queso at Lamu.
1: Really? Because that's where it was.
0: That's where it was.
1: The location. So, that's good old mine. Yeah. About the club. The KT's Club. That's what always
0: Ooh, I don't know if they still have the KT's Club, but they do have the Queso. Yeah. Well, the Spanish con Queso.
1: Texas, I bet Dina remembers Jay Sutter's Mill and O'Reilly's Pub in Richmond from back in the day. Oh, yeah. Thursday nights in Richmond. They were nuts. The
0: I
1: dog,
0: love that.
1: Too. They were.
0: I did have the star.
1: Drinking. You could get into bars at AT in Richmond. But you couldn't. You had to have another wristband to drink. Wink, wink.
0: I did have this thought the other day. Lexington and Grinstead. Uh-huh. Jim Porter's was there.
1: Yeah.
0: And they tore it down for that whole like sewage project that they had to do that thing.
1: Okay.
0: Well, that's over. Let's build Jim Porter's back.
1: Rebuild.
0: Let's make Jim Porter's
1: good
0: great
1: time
0: again.
1: Emporium.
0: Yeah. Let's
1: set
0: Jim
1: all the
0: Porter's
1: Cougar bait traps
0: again.
1: You can find yeah. around town. Get Dominie to be the spokesperson.
0: Bob Dominie will do the spokesperson.
1: The face of the restaurant bar.
2: He heard the rustic frog closed and moved out of the town, I believe.
0: Dominie left?
2: I think he's in Michigan.
1: Is he really?
2: Mm-hmm.
1: You're right. I mean, I haven't seen him in a long time. All right, we'll continue along before we get too far behind here. UPS Jobs text line 437-9680. 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I'm right here.
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1: 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Lamar Jackson!
0: It's preseason game two for Lamar Jackson and the Ravens as they travel to Minnesota to take on the Vikings.
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0: Now, here's Drew Diener and Mark Blankenbaker.
1: So this is for Pablo Pleschkobar?
2: It's more for we just went really musty in the songs back when. Now we miss everything.
1: Everything you want is musty. You want all the 2013.
2: Guess what? You know what? That's what I said earlier. The time is now. The year of the Cardinal 2.0. Yeah, we're going to be preseason ranked and damn near everything. So let's do it. Let's make it happen in 2026, 2027. The new year of the Cardinal.
1: There you go.
2: I need a Maker's Mark bottle with four teams on it. That's $1,500.
1: Oh, goodness. All right. Well, we'll talk to you here, 267-9680, our number to get in. UPS Jobs text line, 437-9680. You can do just that. Let's see. We got another let's see what we got.
3: Did you see the Mariners last night?
1: The 22-0?
3: They got beat 22-0.
2: We had the position player pitching, and it got ugly.
1: Right. Oh, I bet.
3: And there was one out, two on. Ball goes to center field, catches it. Center fielder throws it into the stands. Two runs score.
1: That's pretty funny.
3: He
1: threw it into the stands?
3: It was 2-0. It was only the second out, and they had two on, so the runner scored.
1: Idiot.
3: That's how you know you're checked out.
1: Yeah.
3: Yeah.
1: That's amazing.
3: So you had that, and then, all right, so if you live in Oldham County, you may have woken up yesterday and all of a sudden you realize, nope, you live in Jefferson County. How does this happen?
1: Well, it's actually real interesting because it's like they have they had some software for 2022 that the quotes on this just don't make any sense. So there's 211 Oldham County residents who got a letter that they're being affected by this. Let's see. Their clerk's office said following a 2022 state law that requires all state agencies to use the same mapping software, it's the lines didn't change. The technology got better, said Jefferson County Clerk David Yates. The technology is better. In another statement, the Jefferson County Clerk's office said the State Board of Elections is adhering to the legislation. People buy property based on what county they're in. Again,
3: I know.
1: I have a lot of friends that make a lot of money in title insurance. Isn't this what title insurance should probably encompass?
3: Yeah. Oh,
1: I mean,
3: yeah.
1: Why we have to get title insurance on a refi is the most corrupt crap of all time.
3: It really
1: Sorry,
3: is.
1: Sean. But, like, it's
3: it
1: like...
3: It is, though.
1: Like a refi. Like, they already did this. Let's go look at the old one. Like Nothing's changed.
3: Yeah, but if you are one of these people and you did have to go through the title insurance part of it...
1: I mean, I don't know if title insurance covers this. I mean...
3: I don't know. What does it cover?
1: I don't know. And why you need it on a refi, I will never. That's the most corrupt crap of all... Sorry, Sean. Right. Of all time. If you buy property in Oldham County because you want to live there a lot of times for the schools and, I mean, a lot of things. Like, they're... I don't think you can do this to people.
3: I
1: don't think you can.
3: And so apparently this is going to Frankfurt because, you know, there's some people that have bought houses and they're like, listen, I don't want to move my kid's school because of a line or a drawing or some technology thing. I want to be able to enjoy the fire help or or police, whatever it is.
1: It's the school.
3: It's the school.
1: Like, you just went from Oldham County to JCPS. Oh, hell no.
3: Right.
2: You could have Ethan Moore teaching to you.
1: Right.
3: You could have Ethan Moore, and you could go to that or have Strebel teaching you, right? Like, there's a big difference there.
2: Yeah, we'd stay in Oldham County for sure.
1: Yeah. Yeah.
3: You want the Ethan Moore education. So
1: they're asking, again, Jefferson County Clerk David Yates plans to ask for a court to weigh in on the fallout from the new mapping technology that has reassigned hundreds of residents to neighboring counties. Because it's not just that. It's Spencer and Shelby have some things, too, and maybe there's some others. But they're going to file a declaration action in Franklin Circuit Court this week asking a judge to clarify how officials should implement a new mapping system. No, you grandfather them. You don't ask them.
3: Right.
1: You grandfather them in. If they bought property, assuming that they are in Oldham County, and there's only 211 of them, then you let them stay.
3: Right. And you know, another big issue is that they voted in the primary for Oldham County, and now they're going to have to vote. And so they didn't get the way in on the primary, you know, but now they're going to have to vote in an election where the candidates are just there. you know, that they didn't vote for or they didn't have any say in it.
1: And should the votes count? And how, I don't know how they do it.
3: I mean, of course people's vote should count. But, you know, it seems that if you voted in the primary and the location of that place
1: didn't move.
3: If you're
1: voting on a county official in one county that you technically no longer live in.
3: Yeah. Yeah. But did their vote affect the election? Like, you know, some of these are really small election, you know, districts and different things like that. Is there a... You know, if this person would have voted in Jefferson County and they're voted, you know, somebody won or lost an election based on that little seat there, I don't know. It's kind of crazy.
1: I just think you got to grandfather those people in. I mean, you can't switch that, pull the ground from underneath them.
3: Is it permanent?
1: I don't know. Well, that's what they're trying to determine.
3: Like, is it a carve out? Hey, this house technically in Oldham County.
1: Yeah, I mean, anybody that bought property and is registered, I guess, in Oldham County. To stay there. Now, if you want the new people coming in to understand
3: does the line
1: buyer
3: go back?
1: Beware,
3: yeah.
1: Then I mean, I think that's okay. But you've got to grandfather these people in.
3: Does it affect your property value?
1: Well, yeah, hell yeah, it does.
3: Yeah.
1: Because of the school system.
3: Right. So if you've got an $800,000 house and now they've drawn the line and it's in Jefferson County,
1: well,
3: you know, is it now worth $725? Is it worth,
1: I don't think it's
3: is
1: that
3: it worth
1: big
3: more
1: enough.
3: Or less? I don't know. Like, I'm just asking the question. Like, you know, because if it's a if it decreases your property value, you have a HELOC on that. Maybe you don't longer qualify for the home equity line. You know, like there's lots of implications.
1: Absolutely.
3: So it's
1: that's why I think you got to grandfather them.
3: You just got to keep it. You got to keep it as it was. I think. I don't think you can. Maybe when the house is sold, you can readjust the line. But in the article, it said some of these people have been living here 50 years.
1: Yeah, you can't do that to people, man. So I would. Let's hope some sanity prevails there. But cause I don't even know what the counter would be. Like, these people bought property thinking this is the county they live in because it's been the county that everybody who's previously owned has lived in. Now we got some new software. Welcome to JCPS Jefferson County. What? I mean, kidding me. And your property taxes, you know.
3: All those things. Yeah. I mean, and, you know, who responds when you call 911? I mean, all that
1: stuff. And your payroll taxes, right. What about your payroll taxes? It'll affect your paycheck because of the Jefferson County payroll taxes.
3: Totally true. Absolutely. That's another implication. There's so there's those lines. Decisions are made on a lot of those lines. And, like, I just don't think you can.
1: I don't think you can do that to people.
3: I just don't think. What was Amanda Anisimova drinking?
1: Okay, I had that, too. I mean, it seems that it sure as hell looked like a beer.
2: From a trained alcoholic eye, that was a beer, guys.
1: I think it was a Red Bull.
3: Really?
1: Yeah. How do you spell Anisimova? Anisimova.
3: A-N-I-S-I-M-O-V-A.
1: I don't think she just whipped out a Bud Light in the middle of the Cincinnati Open.
3: Red Bull in a cup. I want to see what Red Bull in a cup looks like. It does look like that color.
1: Yeah.
3: It does.
1: So
3: it looks a little darker,
1: though. It baffled
3: though.
1: Fans. So she, let's see. I don't know if there's any sound or anything on this. So she was seen drinking a foamy amber-colored beverage during a changeover. Yes, igniting chatter amongst commentators and fans. Like, what is Brett Haber? Brett Haber's calling these? He said, what is that, Lindsay? He said, it could be apple cider.

0: Bull during a match.
1: Well, that would energy. Yeah, I can see.
0: But
1: that.
0: It's caffeinated. Yeah. Like, it's totally right. different. Like in golf, they're always trying to reduce their heart rate. They want to get down. You know, the caffeine would obviously pop the heart rate. You wouldn't do that for that.
1: You'd want energy. Yeah,
2: you're drinking the Lonnie's during the show.
0: I know, but I'm not trying to.
2: You're
0: I'm not trying
2: the
0: to.
2: Punting's the only thing holding us back. For
0: I'm not trying to knock a backhand back.
1: Yeah,
0: you know,
1: but you're need an energy boost. Yeah, I mean, I think absolutely. I could see someone doing that. It's just funny how she went.
2: All right,
1: how
2: here's
1: it
2: your
1: looked.
2: Commentator.
1: Okay, here we go.
2: It.
3: Now Samova settling down. What is that, Lindsay?
4: Could it be apple cider, Brett?
3: I mean, I would never suggest that a player was drinking a beer in the middle of a match, but Anna Samova settling down.
0: Is there a rule against it?
1: I don't know.
0: Like, what was it, Bryson DeChambeau? He was chewing that CBD gum.
1: She plays today.
0: Yeah.
1: She plays at, I mean, she's number, this is how good that Cincinnati tournament is. I mean, it is the round of 16, right?
0: Yep.
1: And you've got the number 6 player and the number 9 player in the world.
0: Playing each other.
1: Yeah, yeah, playing today at 2:00. 2:00 in the afternoon.
0: You think you'll make it up to New York for the U.S. Open?
1: No.
0: Okay.
1: No.
0: I thought you might use your tickets to anything for that.
1: I could.
0: For like the final.
1: No.
0: Something like
1: that.
0: No,
1: I've got Texas, Ohio State week 2 tickets.
0: Oh, you did?
1: Oh, that was that not while you were here? I thought we did.
0: No, wasn't here for that.
1: That's right. That's
2: oh,
1: right.
2: Yeah, you weren't.
0: I wasn't
2: right.
0: here. So that's what you decided to use it on. Texas, Ohio State.
2: He's taking Zach EC.
1: I'm not taking Zach.
2: His wingman.
0: What are those on the secondary market?
1: They're up there. I don't know.
2: They're about 500. Yeah, then.
1: Here's the thing, though. The tickets, anything, DraftKings outsources it. So they give you a zone, and I thought this was just a World Cup thing. So they, like, pick a section. And I'm like, well, it matters what row.
0: Right.
1: I mean, like, so I just chose midfield because I figured they're going to give you the worst section. And then they're like, I was like, well, what would it cost to up, you know, to get better if I need to kick some in? And they're like, well, where do you want to sit? And I'm like, well, it depends on the price.
0: So
1: what you're going to do is buy to the secondary market and charge me for the upgrade. I'm not that stupid, so I'm not doing it. I mean, what DraftKings really takes care of me, I mean, Dominic's unbelievable. I mean, you know, once a year or so, they'll just be like, all right, I'll put you know, X amount of DK dollars in that'll cover your, you know,
0: heck,
1: hotel and tickets. You know,
0: that's amazing.
1: Event, which is a bet, which is why DraftKings VIP program is second to absolutely no one. And that's why it's the best. And so that's a better way to do it. This is like when you go, when you have to have a blanket plan for everybody in America that qualifies, this is the thing that you go through. So I'm realizing tickets to anything, while it sounds great, is not necessarily worth using up the elite credit on.
0: So you won't use your elite credit on it next year.
1: I'm not trying to be blanket maker. It's called the elite.
0: Well, because there's all sorts of stuff you can use your elite. Yeah. I've not achieved it, but I've looked at it, you know, and it's like, wow, a lot of this stuff is like really cool
1: stuff. You know, like a
0: you get a watch or a handbag or, you know, and all sorts of really
1: cool.
0: Got you
1: a handbag for Christmas already.
0: You got me a handbag? Oh, thank you.
2: Well, I appreciate the AirPods.
1: Yeah, that's right.
0: Yeah,
1: that's
0: sure. Right. There's all kinds of like little.
1: And that was just along the way. Yeah, I got great nose.
0: And I've seen some friends of mine, like they achieved, I think, gold status and they got like a cruise or something like that.
1: Yeah, but
0: is, are they tough to book or something?
1: Yeah, it's not easy.
0: Okay.
1: It's not easy.
0: But. Hey, if you can make it work.
1: Still waiting to hear from Caesars on my free trip to Atlanta, so I'll never hear from them.
0: Really?
1: They're the worst. They're the worst.
2: I think you mispronounced it. It's Atlanta, not Atlantis.
1: No, it says Atlantis on
0: so
1: there.
0: It says Atlantis, and so what happens when you try to book it? Like
1: I have no idea to book it. They don't return. Caesars is an absolute disaster. They could get a discounted room in Vegas at a Caesars.
0: Oh, that's ridiculous.
1: Yeah. So.
0: That stinks.
1: Yeah. I mean, I had to go into, you know, if you want to bet on an app in Vegas, you have to go into that sports book, show your ID, and do that. Well, I did that. I'm waiting around for like an hour there for this place. I don't know what the deal was. And I mean, I'm in their Diamond Plus territory. That's like their third from the top territory. I'm like, I just want to scan an ID and leave. I didn't plan on. I know I'm not getting the VIP rep to come back to me. I know I'm not going to have you guys do anything because you suck at this on the sportsbook app.
0: The worst VIP experience, though, has to still be ESPN Bet.
1: Unbelievable.
0: Like, they're totally worthless.
1: The other day. So they had a rep for the state of Kentucky. Kaylee was her name.
0: She was out for the PGA Championship.
1: No. It was worse than that. She took the, like...
2: March Madness
1: off. She took 2 weeks off, and she's the Kentucky rep in the middle of March. Kaylee.
0: That's

0: She's all over it, baby. Yeah, she's on it.
1: Yeah, imagine that ESPN app not working.
2: Blake's an alleged Reds fan. He took 2 weeks off for a cruise during the middle of July.
0: We were already well below 500, and they stormed back while
1: no
0: I was
1: one
0: gone.
1: Plans a European vacation around the Reds
0: at all.
1: Yeah,
0: at all.
1: They planned the
0: so Texas, Ohio State. That's week two. Mm-hmm. That's in Columbus.
1: No.
0: Oh, you're going to Austin?
1: It's in Austin.
0: Oh, that'll be awesome.
1: That's way better, yeah.
0: You go see Stoops.
1: Is that where that's where he is?
0: He's
1: right
0: like
1: now.
0: A quality control guy.
1: Yeah. Go see Stoops. No.
0: Sark wearing his Hermes belt on the sideline over there in Austin. It's great.
2: Will you throw horns down at any point during your trip?
1: No, absolutely not. I'm going to root for the home team. Yeah.
0: You are going to root for Texas?
1: Yeah, I'm not going to one of those places and be rooting for the visiting team. I'm going to a neutral site game.
2: I'll tell you, Ohio State.
1: I don't
0: 80,
1: want to be in a viral video, you know?
0: It's going to be a great game. I mean, Julian Sayin versus Arch Manning and all that.
1: Hey, did you know our quarterback just barely lost out to Julian Sayin last year in fall camp? I don't know if you heard that story or not.
2: He was the Iron Buckeye, though.
1: You know, I heard that, too. I mean, this has become the Ryan McMahon Dick Vitale. That's going to be on every broadcast this year. But when will – I mean, I understand when you start out the broadcast for a national audience, you got – but when we get to week seven, I hope that story is – a thing of the past.
0: Well, at some point, we need to get it on record and on the air that Lincoln Keenholz does rope, wrangle, and brand cattle. You know, this is a man. He's branded several cattle because his family owns a big ranch in the Dakotas. And so, like, that's been part of his upbringing and childhood is that, you know, he would go out there and rope, wrangle, and brand the cattle on the family farm. It's a significant piece of land, is what he told me.
1: We learned to rope and ride. Yeah. But by the way, just to put a bow on that story, with it was a Red Bull. They confirmed.
0: They did confirm it.
1: It was a Red Bull. Yeah.
2: Two shots of Speca in there.
0: What if it was a beer? Like, what's the ramifications if it was a beer?
1: That would just be stupid.
0: Just be dumb.
1: I mean, drink something to dehydrate you.
0: Yeah,
1: slows you down. You know, it's a bit of a depressant, you know?
0: When I bowl...
1: Mark, that is not playing a world-class tennis. Do not compare
0: if I bowl,
1: your bowling to one of the ninth-ranked player in the world.
0: If I golf, pre-beer, I'm worse than I am after two. There's like a happy zone there.
1: Mm-hmm. You don't sweat when you do that. You know, it's not cardiovascular.
0: That's true.
1: But you hadn't noticed.
0: Bowling and golf are not cardiovascular sports? No.
1: No, if they are, you got much bigger problems.
2: Now, if I recall, Father Bradley used to drink it on the end of the bench when we were on the road.
1: Is that right?
0: He always would, yeah.
2: He would have beer at the end of the bench.
1: Yeah.
2: And he was having to pray for the team during the game.
1: Yeah.
0: Yeah, but he didn't have to make a free throw.
2: He's got Ray Ganog, you know, having an aneurysm next to him, and he's like, I need a beer.
0: That was wild watching Ray Ganog just go crazy on sideline.
1: All of them are characters in a movie. I mean, every one of them. Father
0: really
1: Bradley,
0: are.
1: Him, I mean,
2: Vinny the Vest.
1: Yeah, I mean, there's all of them. I mean, it was a movie.
0: They all mattered.
1: Yes, they did. All right, we'll continue along here, 267-9680. 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Furniture is one of those things, you got to feel it. 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So you'll go in there and you'll find out what we have found out. It's great stuff. I mean, Max has his whole bedroom set at home. Still there.
0: You're not moving them out?
1: No, never.
0: Not turning that into another workout room?
1: No. But and I've got a chest of drawers in there as well. It's Louisville. 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Well, hour number three, straight ahead.

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1: And here he goes. Brown to the 30. One man chasing him. Brown to the 10. He won't catch him. Touchdown. 53 yards for Isaac Brown.
0: It's countdown to kickoff as the Cards open the season Monday, September 7th in Nashville, taking on Ole Miss.
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1: Back at it here, hour number three, 93.9 The Ville, ESPN 680, 105.7, as we roll along with you here this morning on a Wednesday, as we are 18 days away from kickoff. We already went through our number 18, so it's still just a long way, man. It's a long, feels like a long grind. So, but we'll have that for you, obviously, when it comes around. We got
2: really don't look at it as such a long. Look at it as 10 days man. Away, because we'll have football in 10 days, and then we'll have game week. And game week is a lot, you know, easier to get through
1: that,
2: than
1: now. That part is true. That part is undoubtedly true.
2: There will be press conferences and. And hype videos, and it'll be fun in about 10 days.
1: Yeah.
2: Well, but really, now we're just regurgitating the same stuff over and over.
1: I feel preseason. The same. Yeah, that's what it feels like.
2: Yeah.
3: And really, once we get into week zero, there are, games that we can watch that will, matter to us, like the North Carolina-TCU game. We play Carolina, NC State-Virginia. We play NC State this year. Virginia's in our league. And then you've got Florida State playing New Mexico State, and that won't mean that much because they'll probably beat them pretty good, but you'll at least get to see Florida State and see if they are, maybe you'll be able to determine if they're real or not real this time, because I don't believe they're going to be real. I'm just not a believer in Florida State after the last couple seasons.
2: TCU is going to be interesting with their quarterback. They brought in Harvard's quarterback.
1: Yeah.
2: And he's apparently been really impressive in camp, and he was, first team all Ivy League, obviously, if he's transferring up to the Big 12. But, North Carolina's, kind of in turmoil. So we'll see if a Harvard quarterback can torch a Belichick defense.
3: Mm-hmm. TCU's favored by 7.5, and, they lost their quarterback to Indiana and Kirk Cignetti. And, we'll see.
1: I mean, the nice thing about Week Zero is that it's a lot of ACC games.
3: A lot of ACC
1: games. I mean, it's not just that it's some games. You got a lot of conference games that, were worth – paying attention to.
3: Right. We're going to see pretty, quickly, like North Carolina. All right. For that game that we have against them in November, is that one that could be dangerous for us? Is NC State? I believe NC State's going to be actually pretty good this year. And they have their quarterback coming back. Dave Doran's due for a good year, in order to keep his job. It's always like right on time. And so can they have a really nice year? They're playing Virginia, who's, I think, also sitting on a pretty good year. They were very good last year.
1: Right.
3: Sneakily good last year.
1: Sneaky
3: good last year. So we just did, when they were here and they came in and beat us, there was no thought in the parking lot we were going to lose that game.
1: Mm-hmm.
3: And then it was a defensive struggle from the beginning. And it came down to, the Isaac Brown fumble.
1: Yep.
3: And then the Miller-Moss interception. And both of them are dumb plays. You look at it.
1: That's why we thought that they were pretty good. That's why we thought that. No, I'm sorry. That's why we thought it was. We didn't think they were pretty good. We thought it was a terrible loss.
3: Right. But their defense really strong, and they had a really strong year. Obviously, played in the ACC championship game. But we didn't see them coming. And is there a team that's on our schedule that? Nobody's really talking about right now. Is it Wake Forest? Is it Georgia Tech? Is it Pittsburgh?
1: Mm-hmm.
3: Traditionally, those teams have gone up and down. They've been strong in some years and not good in others. And I could see that happening again, with those teams another time. Syracuse sometimes has a good – and we play them smack dab in the middle.
1: I emailed you the Feinbaum sound, Creighton. Feinbaum famously a year ago. We almost have to find both of these. Remember a year ago we kept playing the sound about how the SEC, I remember it was like the Big Ten won't have anybody in the title game. Was that what it was?
3: That's what it was. And he was also hating on Cignetti over and over again. It was like Cignetti. I'm not a believer in Cignetti.
1: He's still not.
3: And how are you not now?
1: I don't know.
3: You can't die on a hill. I mean, you've already been killed. You gotta bend the knee at some point.
1: Yeah, I gotta see.
2: Josh Pate talked about that yesterday too.
1: So, but is this the?
2: I'm getting yours up. Yeah, sorry, yeah. I had to log into the email. Here we go.
4: We give Kurt Cignetti the benefit of the doubt that we've done to other coaches who find their teams consistently within the top five of these preseason polls every year.
5: I mean, I understand it, but I'm going to jump in here and say that there's just almost nowhere for them to be put. They are the third best team in their own conference. And I know that sounds like a slam, but it's not. It's a reality. And I think Indiana's schedule this year, and sometimes you can schedule yourself to death in talking about these things, but I think Indiana plays nobody in the preseason. We know that. That's a tradition unlike any other in Bloomington. But look what happens in late October. You may say, okay, well, Nebraska's terrible. No, they're not. Matt Rhule has done a good job bringing that program back. They have Ohio State, and then they go to Michigan. That, to me, is a three-game gauntlet that they didn't have to deal with last year. And then SC is going to be better. We've heard that a few times under Lincoln Riley. And Washington is another really sneaky team, and going to Seattle in November, to me, is a challenge. So they have four or five games that they really didn't have to deal with last year, Courtney. I'd love for them to play somebody in the preseason to get tested, but that's okay. They clearly don't want to do that because they've canceled all those games from now until the end of time. But let's not get carried away. They're not a one-hit wonder. Signetti's the best coach in college football, but that schedule – and whatever you want to say about Josh Hoover, he is not going to be Fernando Mendoza. I think everybody can bank on that. They're going to come back a little bit this year. I think they're still a playoff team, 10-2 at the worst, but that's still not worthy of being number one or number two. So I understand Indiana graduates all over the country are now starting to sound like Ohio State graduates and Alabama graduates and Notre Dame graduates, but slow down a little bit, okay, IU? You've had your day. You'll have some fun, but you're not winning the national championship this year.
1: He won't let it. Eventually, he's got to be right when he starts saying, you know, it's like the hypochondriac that dies at 100 and says, "See, I told you I was sick."
3: Yeah.
1: I mean, he's.
3: I'm not one to bet against Kurt Cignetti.
1: God, that makes me. I'm not saying I want them to that'd be the only reason I'd want them to repeat is to be able to play that sound. Do you see the sound from last year there?
3: Oh, yeah.
1: Feinbaum, because he. This is what he did a year ago, too. I mean, it wasn't.
3: I think he's probably going to be right this
1: year. It wasn't directed at IU specifically, but it was directed at the Big Ten, and he was way wrong.
3: Super wrong.
1: Did he threaten, like, leave the country?
3: He threatened to leave the country because he was like, the SEC is going to win the national championship, and if it was on a specific date, he goes on January, whatever,
1: right.
3: The SEC is going to win the national championship, and if they don't, I'm going to move to Canada or something like that. Or he said he was going to leave the country. He did not leave the country, to my knowledge. Mm-hmm. If he did, he came back. And, you know, when you leave, you say you're going to leave, you're supposed to stay gone. Mm-hmm. And he did not stay gone if he did leave. So, but, you know, the Big Ten's won three in a row here.
1: Yeah.
3: So does that continue, do you think?
1: Why would it not? I mean, who's the best team in the SEC is who? Do we say Georgia because we can't think of anyone
3: Georgia
1: else?
3: Georgia and Texas.
1: Right.
3: I mean, maybe A&M.
1: Texas, who can let you down like no other.
3: Right. Ole Miss has two Heisman Trophy candidates. If their defense is any good, they could be there. I don't know if they will be. They have eight new starters.
1: I always just assume Ohio State has the most money to start with. So I just look to them to be right there. I mean, how bad would they have to fall to not be in the playoff with the amount of money they're spending? I mean, they'd really have to.
3: Yeah, I mean, like LSU did. I mean, like LSU last year, it mm-hmm. fell apart for Brian Kelly and LSU. Everybody had them, and they said, oh, Garrett Nussmeier, blah, blah, blah. And I'm like, I don't know. But they had a team they spent a lot of money on, mm-hmm. and they were not even in the top 25 by the end of the year. You know, Ohio State and Oregon. Mm-hmm. Those two teams have their quarterbacks back in the Big Ten. So they're going to get all of the praise, Saban and Dante Moore together. You know, the Big Ten has been where it's at. Now, Indiana doesn't have their quarterback back in Michigan while they've been there. The Sharon Moore stuff, new coach, and you know, since Harbaugh's left, it's not really been the same. Indiana's kind of taken up that mantle, and but I can't bet against Kirk Cignetti. I'm sorry. I'm not placing any wagers under them.
2: I've got the sound from last year when he was talking about the Big Ten and people need to chill.
1: Let's hear it.
6: The last question that I have for you, and it's really just to have it on record. Who's going to win the national championship, and is it going to be an SEC team?
5: It is. And by the way, if it's not, I'm leaving the country because I am so sick and tired of being harassed by Big Ten fans on our show. The Big Ten has literally done nothing. They won two national championships. Michigan won one 2 years ago. They won 1.5 national championships, I think, before that in 70 years, and they act like they invented football. Alabama has won about
7: 15 national championships in my lifetime. Now, I realize that's not a good comparison to a realistic lifespan, but I believe Texas is going to win. I didn't mean to avoid your question. It's going to end all this, and on January 20th, I'll be the happiest man in America because I won't have to listen to the big tenors, or as my callers call them, the little tenors.
1: And he couldn't have been more wrong.
3: He could have been more wrong.
1: So we have this one again. So can we go back to, I mean, that sounds almost exactly.
3: It's just like it.
1: Yes. Did he learn nothing?
3: That was the whole league. This is more pointedly at Indiana.
1: Yeah.
3: But
4: at what point do we give Kurt Cignetti the benefit
1: like
4: of the doubt that we've done to other coaches who find their teams consistently within the top five of these preseason polls every year?
5: I mean, I understand it, but I'm going to jump in here and say that there's just almost nowhere for them to be put. They are the third best team in their own conference. And I know that sounds like a slam, but it's not.
3: Yes, it is.
5: It's a reality. And I think Indiana's schedule this year, and sometimes you can schedule yourself to death in talking about these things, but I think Indiana plays nobody in the preseason.
1: So,
5: we know that.
1: Yeah,
5: that's a tradition.
1: I mean, it's a bit long. But it's the same attitude. It's like they don't care about the results. And the SEC, the college football game day, even though Reese Davis is on it, it's still good this week. Despite Reese Davis being on it.
3: I'll listen to it.
1: And he all said the same thing. Look at the records. The Big Ten has passed the SEC in the era of paying players. Now, not by a lot. I mean, it's not a big gap, but it's a gap big enough where they're winning it all. And,
3: three championships in a row.
1: Yeah, and it's not like this. He doesn't have good players. So there's a gap. Could the gap be closed? Yes, but until that gap gets closed, the SEC attitude, it's like they don't care. They're just trying to ignore the data. They totally ignore the data. It's like, wow, where are the SEC? Yeah, and things changed. And when you could start, you know, it's the opposite of what everybody thought, that once you started being able to pay players, all these schools are going to be able to, they'll just make the rich richer. No, it absolutely did the opposite, because the advantages they had were taken away because now you could pay people. And so when you couldn't pay them, then you look for other things. Now the other things don't bring you money.
3: It's true.
1: And the things that bring you money matter the most. They'll go to North Dakota if they got the cash.
3: Absolutely. And it is so wild. If you listen to like what he's saying and think about it, when the SEC's winning championships, it's the whole league celebrating. When the Big Ten's winning championships, it's Michigan celebrating.
1: That's a good point.
3: It's Ohio State celebrating. It's Indiana celebrating. And it's because the rest of the league, they can only celebrate a handful of programs, so they all just collectively have to find their worth in the collective. The Big Ten has enough self-confidence to not do that. Big Ten schools, Indiana can do that. Michigan can do that. Ohio State. You don't see Iowa out there celebrating that Indiana won the national championship.
1: Nope.
3: They're not out there saying, well, look at the Big Ten. You don't see Purdue out there banging the Big Ten drum like Kentucky will in the SEC. So it just highlights.
1: But when they're good, it's the individual school.
3: Absolutely. Yeah. It highlights the loser mentality mob that the SEC fan is. I'm a fan of the SEC. Well, you're just a loser, because a real fan is a fan of Alabama. They're a fan of Auburn. You're a fan of Indiana. There's no Indiana fan saying I'm a Big Ten fan. No, you're not. You like Purdue or you like Wisconsin. Yeah. It's the biggest loser mentality in the history of probably sports to say I am an SEC fan. You say you're an SEC fan, or if you say SEC, you are the biggest loser that has ever walked the face of the earth. And all you tell me is that you celebrate as a nail the relationship that you have with the hammer.
1: He's back. He's back. He's back from vacation, boys and girls. He's back.
3: There
1: it is. He's back from vacation.
3: Because you don't see that anywhere else. You don't. The ACC, we all hate the other ACC schools.
1: Yeah, now if we want a team to do well, it's to serve our own purpose. Like, that helps the strength schedule. You'd like so-and-so to win a non-conference game, because therefore, if you beat them, then you get the credit for it.
3: That's right. And, you know, it's the same reason why Alabama, when we were playing in the ACC championship game against Florida State, while they were throwing up the L after they beat whoever it was in the SEC championship game that year, because they knew that they needed Florida State to play, to lose or not look great against Louisville, so they were throwing up the L. They needed another team to do something. It's the same thing. If I cheer for North Carolina against TCU, it's because we're playing North Carolina later in the year. You know, I want that win to mean something. It may not, because it's going to be in November.
1: Yeah.
3: But if they have a good season and we go down to Chapel Hill and beat them, it'll be a data point for the committee for selecting us for the college football playoff, and I hope that we're there.
1: All right, we'll continue along here.
2: I've got a different All right, I want the Josh Pate sound on Indiana being outside the top five.
1: And now, hang on for a minute. Josh Pate is now a star. Who is Josh? Like, why is he a star?
3: Josh Pate.
1: Why does he matter?
3: Well, he put himself on camera on social media. And,
1: well, that makes it.
3: Well, and okay. And it he rose through the ranks, got a radio show. Then ESPN has now hired him, and they've put up. He's got a college football show. Now they're going to highlight it. He's going to grow.
1: Oh, he's one. Yeah, they're going in on a few people, and
3: he's one,
1: one
3: of those people.
1: I just didn't know how he became Josh Pate. You know?
3: Well, I think he's like one of those guys that talks about football relatively objectively, and he's really interested in the sport. He gets a lot of really good guests. By the way, they are expanding Pat McAfee into Monday Night Countdown too. Yeah. So he's
1: McAfee's going to be everywhere. Now, did I see this right on McAfee that he's going to do the headgear thing? I think he should absolutely not. I think he's got his thing down. His thing is different. He gets the crowd going one way. You're not sure who he's going to cheer. That was just a headline. I didn't do a deep dive on that.
3: For me, that is Lee
1: Corso. I would let that retire.
3: I would be sad if it retired. I'll be honest.
1: Really?
3: I know it's a Lee Corso thing, and I'll be, you know, and it would be sad this year to not have Lee Corso
1: on the desk. McAfee refutes a fabricated story that he's taken over the head. Okay, that's good. Okay, so after 38 years, blah, blah, blah. On Monday, Twitter users named Mike Bales and Shane Tuttle. Is Shane Tuttle?
2: It's a fake account that gets everybody.
1: Okay, all right. Posted that McAfee planned to take over his headgear. Okay, okay. So he is not good for him. Okay, just making sure, because to me that would make no sense. Because
3: it's going to make me sad to not see the headgear, though.
1: But that's not his thing.
3: Like, I know.
1: His thing is just like nothing else I've ever seen.
3: It's good.
1: I mean, he is a phenomenon at College Game Day. I mean, he gets these. I mean, the things they said at LSU, are you kidding me? I just think, and he has his own, I never thought something could replace the headgear. I'm like, that's going to be the best thing ever. But he's got it. He gets up. He's jumping off diving boards. But he's getting them to think that when he did that to the the Georgia fans down the SEC championship team, when he was like, who's that come, you know, down the track?
3: Down the track.
1: And give me Alabama to break all your hearts, you know.
3: That was good.
1: It was great. It's like an all-timer. So
3: he did a backflip into the river there at Neyland Stadium. He's done all sorts of stuff, but he's really emblematic of the change that's happened at ESPN. If you think about what happened in like 2019, 2020, 2021, and sort of like all the politicking that was happening, he's like the reaction and the audience's reaction. Because if you look at it, like even this Aaron Rodgers interview that he had the other day, if it's good for ESPN, even when they're trashing ESPN, which Aaron Rodgers did, they still are okay with McAfee doing it because it's ultimately good for them to kind of have McAfee there.
1: Yeah.
3: And so that they're.
1: So this is Josh Pate yesterday talking about what?
2: Yeah, you and him are kind of on the same track.
1: Okay.
2: We had to bend the knee to Cignetti, and he's we can't doubt Cignetti. He's outside the top five.
8: I've never blindly been a believer that last year's national champ has to be this year's preseason number one. Having said that, I think you're insane if you've got Indiana at number six. I've lived this life, okay? You guys haven't been in the trenches I've been in with Indiana. I suffer from what doctors would medically describe as CDS, which is Cignetti Doubter Syndrome. And here's what's very interesting. If we dive into the numbers here about where Indiana is, they're number six. However, what you don't see on the graphic is they got the third most first place votes of any team, which, Jesse, if I'm not mistaken, leads me to believe there are people out there walking amongst us with the ability to vote in the AP poll who ranked Indiana lower than six. There has to be a number of you who voted them below six. Don't do this to yourselves. It's not too late. Don't set yourselves up for this. I went through it. I came out on the other side. I'm warning you. This right here is a terrible, terrible idea.
1: Cignetti Doubter Syndrome.
3: Yeah.
1: I suffered from it. I cured myself.
3: I'm cured.
1: Yes. Well, I learned my $1,000 taught me real quick.
3: Yeah. So we'll put on the rear there. Cignetti gave it to you. I don't think they're going to repeat as national champions, and I don't believe that number one last year automatically has to be number one. They're totally different teams.
1: No, I agree with that. What I think they need to do with the AP poll is, you know, the way they do it is first place gets 25 points, second place gets 24, 23 on down. If you get a first place vote, at least I'm pretty, unless they've changed it, I mean, that ought to count for like 35 or something.
3: Not 25.
1: You know, like if you get a first place vote, that shouldn't just be one spot ahead of number two.
3: Yeah.
1: Like the difference between 24 and 25 should not be the same as one. I think if you get a first place vote, you should get a bump of something. I would say 5 points maybe. Maybe it's worth 30. You know, because you see it all the time. Teams with more first place votes than somebody, and yet they're behind them.
3: Did you see Louisville got a little bump in the AP poll, an adjustment?
1: You know why I don't pay attention to polls, Mark? See why I don't care about polls, Creighton? To understand
2: hell
1: this.
2: With Louisiana Lafayette.
3: Yeah,
1: no,
3: to hell
1: no.
3: With them.
1: It's a drop down that somebody clicked the wrong name on, so right. Louisville should have had more points in the AP. You guys worry about your poll.
3: They issued a correction.
1: I don't worry about my poll. I don't worry about the poll.
3: I'm really happy with my poll.
1: Yeah. But to put any thought and effort and any sense of self-worth into idiots who cannot click a drop down or watch when Florida loses a football game or even be aware they lost a game, I don't get any self-satisfaction out of that. That poll is archaic. It doesn't matter. There is one that matters to CFP.
3: The November 3rd poll will be the first poll that really does matter.
1: Yeah.
3: But the AP poll, it's the poll that we have until then.
1: Yeah, but I don't care what these losers. Sorry, McGavick, because he's voting for it. I'm not talking all of them, but
3: well, they're have been.
1: The girl that didn't watch, not even watch. The girl that was unaware Florida had lost.
3: Yeah,
1: was it Florida?
3: It's Florida or Florida
1: or
3: State?
1: USC
3: it was one of those. Teams.
1: But was unaware a team had lost based on where she voted them, and then you got this person who can't click the drop down right. And you think I care with that? I'm supposed to care about my football team with some loser who can't work a drop down is probably mute on every Zoom call.
3: But you could see how somebody could accidentally click Louisiana.
1: I could see how
3: Louisiana
1: you could do it, but it's why I don't care.
3: Right. But we got four more votes.
1: Great. What's that move? Kept
3: us at 24. Didn't adjust our ranking.
1: Oh, gosh.
2: We're coming for you, Houston.
1: So you feel the same? Do you feel better about yourself? Do you feel like a better 24?
3: No, I just feel like we're closer to 23. And after we beat Ole Miss, which is really the data point that everybody's going to be watching.
1: Yes.
3: If you beat Ole Miss, what do you think happens if we beat Ole Miss?
1: Top 15. We said it.
3: Yes.
1: Yeah.
2: You beat Ole Miss and SMU, you're up towards top five.
1: You're top 10.
3: You're going to be top 10. You're going to be – where we're talking about, where we started the show, the time is now for the playoff. You win those two games, you are right there, and you control your own destiny to get there. Absolutely.
1: Yeah. And
3: control your own destiny now.
1: It almost doesn't matter what the ranking is at that point, because then you will you'll have – sorry, I just saw Joe Dean Jr. passed away.
3: Who's that?
1: Man. Joe Dean, string music. His son was Joe Dean.
3: I don't know Joe Dean.
2: When you said that, I thought you were going to say Joe Dean Messina.
1: Joe Dean Jr. I mean, he was string music. I mean, that was his dad. You don't remember string music?
3: String music? No, let me see. I'll look this up.
1: That was his dad. I mean,
3: Joe Dean? String music?
1: Like Jefferson Pilot games at noon on, Saturdays. I mean, string music. I mean, a guy would make a three. But that was his dad, Joe Dean Jr. I'm just all worried.
3: Because his Joe Dean died 2013.
1: Right. That says Joe Dean. That's why I said Joe Dean Jr.
3: Oh, no. He did die. Man, that's terrible. Man, I didn't know about him.
1: I just missed that. I guess it's been a couple. I guess it happened Sunday, so I'm way late to this news. But, I guess it wasn't on my I guess all the sorority girls doing backflips has been on my algorithm more. Biggest lie Nick Valvano's ever told, that there's no sorority girls on his – doing their same dance they all do.
3: They all do it. And it's even going into the high schools now. And I don't want it.
1: Hey, algorithm. I flip through. It's the same thing every time.
3: It's like six girls that have talent. And then everybody in the background just moves their cell phone back and forth.
1: Yes.
3: That's the thing. Six girls with talent. Hundreds of girls.
1: Six girls who probably could have been on a dance team in

0: college, or might even be on that college
1: on
0: that team.
1: Now. Yeah.
0: And then the rest, they're like, just yeah, like you said, with waving cell phones.
1: Waving cell phones.
0: That's 100%.
1: That's what they're doing.
0: That's it.
1: But hey, come rush DZ.
0: Yeah, I mean, I guess you got. I guess it's just a prerequisite now, but it feels like it's jumped the shark.
2: You know, I was thinking earlier in the show, we're sitting here in the bowels of a student housing facility. If we were at Florida State right now.
1: What do you mean?
2: Well, I'm saying, like, you know, the women walking by here, there's some cute ones, but if we were at Florida State in the middle of August starting classes.
1: Great.
0: How would you like us to return to that?
1: Yeah, how am I supposed
0: how
1: to talk
0: you, how
1: about
0: How would you want us to respond
1: he's
0: to
1: like,
0: that comment?
1: He's like, I'm just sitting here thinking about if I was at Florida State.
0: I'm sitting here sexualizing 18-year-olds that are walking past. Your thoughts on that, guys? What do you think? I think they're Max's classmates is what I think.
1: What are we supposed to say, Creighton?
0: I mean, that's Kyrgios's cocaine and Creighton's 18-year-old fantasy.
2: There's some huskier 21-year-olds walking by.
1: We had that cocaine scandal right under Ben DiPudi's nose.
0: Just get a break.
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0: Diener and Mark Blankenbaker.
1: Blankenbaker's bobbing his head. He really went, he wanted to be an SEC fan. You could tell. You can tell.
2: You don't have to be an SEC fan to like this song.
1: Yeah.
2: Right?
3: You remember the Clay Travis book, Dixieland Delight?
1: You hate Clay Travis.
3: No, he's all, well, he wrote that book where he went to every SEC stadium in the same season.
1: Yes,
3: an 8,000-mile journey, and then he ended at the SEC championship, and he was sleeping out of his car, you know, eating cheap meat. It's an inspiration.
1: I mean, if, just you believe if you believe everything he says, I mean, go ahead. Go ahead.
2: I mean, I've done
3: that.
2: Was
3: a chronicle.
2: I did that when I was in college. Of course, now the SEC is much bigger than it was when I was in college. I did all that. Not in one season, but I did do it while I was in college.
3: Yeah. So you've done every SEC venue?
2: When I was in college.
3: Gotcha. Really? So sounds like Missouri, Oklahoma, Texas.
2: Yeah, I haven't been to Missouri. I haven't been to Oklahoma, Texas, or Texas A&M. Yeah. Yeah. But I've been to all the others.
3: Oh,
2: yeah. I've been to a lot. You know, the one place where I'm lacking is the Big Ten. You know, I haven't been to very many.
3: You haven't even been to Indiana.
2: I haven't. I've never been to an IU game.
1: Oh, well, we know that's going to change this year. Clearly.
2: I mean,
3: what was your favorite SEC?
1: That's a good one.
2: Man.
3: Tennessee or?
2: You know, I've been to a lot of Alabama games, and I, my family, you know, has Alabama, some of my family in Birmingham have Alabama season tickets. So I kind of really love going to Tuscaloosa. I always hated when we did the Legion Field game. I was like, that you get invited, hey, want to bring you down to the Southern Miss game this year. And I'm like, okay, cool. It's in Legion Field.
1: Yeah.
2: No. So
1: come
2: you
1: on.
2: Know, you know, I love the traditions at Auburn, you know, with the Eagle. LSU is just mean.
1: really?
2: Yeah, but it's really festive. Ole Miss is really cool.
3: What year was this? Or years?
2: 2000 to 2004 is when I graduated. And I did it throughout college. So Ole Miss has a really cool, the Grove. You know, it's almost like you got to.
1: That's what I'd love to say.
2: A lot of these tents, like if you're getting invited to like a, you got to have a sport coat at least. You know, because they have like the one I went to, they had like men in tuxes serving like on silver platters. And you're just like, wow, okay.
1: Yeah.
2: So there's a lot of really cool. I didn't really like Arkansas at all.
1: Mm-hmm. Yeah, I've been. Well, I didn't go. I've been to a lot of these places. I haven't been there for football games. I was there in the spring when I called baseball. So.
2: Yeah. Georgia was cool, between the hedges. I was at Alabama on Tim Tebow's visit to Bama, which was kind of cool.
1: Did you know that at the time?
2: Yeah, it was a big deal. Like they all knew there, and so like our seats were like maybe the 17th, 18th row, and so when they were walking them on the field, like people were like yelling at Tim Tebow, and it was a big. They knew about Tim Tebow, that's for sure.
1: Yeah.
2: So yeah, so you know, good experience, and I think my favorite non-Power Four venues, Army. You know, at West Point, they have really cool traditions. It's gorgeous. They march into the stadium. The cadets do, and you know, they parachute down in. It's right next to the lake. It's gorgeous. Biscuit obviously lived there for a while, but like I do think Army's probably my favorite non-Power Four trip.
1: Okay,
2: yeah.
3: You know, you're talking about fights in the stadium and whatnot. Then you brought up Pat McAfee, who's that coming down the tracks?
1: Yeah.
3: If we had Georgia fans on the flight deck for an 8 p.m. kickoff this year. Barking guys in Brom jerseys. Would be fun. That would be a fight.
2: There'd be some neutering going on for those pups. You know, Georgia,
3: as long as we don't have to punt.
2: You know, they neutered themselves by canceling the series.

0: I mean, you know, they and then they showed that they neutered themselves by, you know, putting out a press release to say that we mutually agreed.
1: Yeah, when they absolutely had not mutually agreed. No, you guys decided you wanted out, and the SEC found us an opponent.
0: Right. That was a self-neuter. And you know what? That's okay.
1: That sounds awful.
0: Yeah. I mean, that's okay. You want to mutilate yourself? That's fine by me, Georgia fans. But you yellow-bellied out of it like Indiana did when they canceled their series. Mm-hmm. And that wasn't even Cignetti. That was Tom Allen doing that. But Cignetti has continued the tradition. He canceled the Notre Dame series. I do think that when Feinbaum talks about, you know, Indiana's schedule, I agree. And it's not just the bit. It's not just the Big Ten, not just Indiana, it's the whole Big Ten.
2: Mm-hmm.
0: I mean, with Ohio State notwithstanding, like, they are out there playing. Even USC, you know, they canceled their long standing series with Notre Dame, and it's like, okay, guys, like, the SEC said yes to you to them playing 9 league games. That's what you asked for,
1: right?
0: And they said, sure, we'll do it. But we want you to play 9 league games as well and play another really strong non-power or power 4 team. And the Big Ten said, no, we'll just take 3 or 9 games. And it's like, no, like, the SEC is – they take a lot of crap here. Mm-hmm. But I think that is really good for the sport. I think Sankey's mandate on that and the ADs and the presidents agreeing to that is a great thing. And I think the Big Ten needs to follow suit. I think that there is something there when Feinbaum's talking about Indiana's schedule.
1: Indiana's now getting to the point where they're going to have to schedule better. Well, I mean,
0: The whole league.
1: Are they? I mean, they got to play the other power. I mean, but do they have to? I mean, maybe he's like, this is how I'm going to win. And you know, I'm going to do it this way. And they'll still get into the playoff. And they can – doesn't matter what your non-conference is if you're in the playoff.
0: Yeah. I mean, the SEC did that, in my opinion, for the betterment of the sport, right? I think they were like, we just need – this is something the sport needs.
2: Mm-hmm.
0: I'd like for the rest of the leagues to see it that way too. You know, and I think the ACC has been really aggressive with that. So it's the Big 12. It's the Big 10 is the one holdout here. Where, and I don't know, like, what Iowa's schedule is or, you know, Michigan State or Minnesota, but, like, I do believe that if they adopted that same mentality, if they would have had 10 – every Power 4 team played at minimum 10 Power 4 games a year, you would have a lot of cross-pollination. You would really know by then, and it would be an equal playing field. And I hope that the Big Ten eventually adopts that, but I don't know that they will.
1: No, I don't know that they will either. I mean, and Big Ten, if I were them, I'm not changing anything right now.
0: Oh, God, no.
1: I'm not changing. I'm Cignetti. I'm probably not changing anything right now. I mean, why would you change anything if it's working like this?
0: Yeah, that's a really good point.
1: Like, yeah, you should. I don't know.
3: Indiana will have 2+ losses this regular season. I mean, with Hoover, with their back half of the schedule there.
1: What is their over-under? Let's go. Let's actually.
3: I mean, I'd imagine it's probably 9.5 or 10.5. Because, I mean, they play Ohio State, Michigan back-to-back, and USC, Washington back-to-back.
1: Futures.
0: Win totals.
1: Futures. There's a
0: college football
1: Hoover
0: betting
1: is plus 1,100 to, let's see, to lead the
3: see,
1: league.
3: That's where I'm with Feinbaum. I think Hoover's a big step down from Mendoza.
0: So they're 10.5 is their line. So over 10.5 is plus 105.
1: Yeah, so that's a true 10.5.
0: Yeah, and pretty then much. Under 10.5 is minus 125.
1: Okay.
0: So
3: Ohio State will get them, and then one of USC or Washington.
1: Okay, well, you have the opportunity to cash on that. There you go, right there. You'll get, but it's minus 125.
0: Yeah, that Ohio State at Indiana game, October 17th. Who do we have that week? October 17th. Do you know who we have that week?
1: No.
0: I think that's at Syracuse, is it not? I think it is.
3: I believe it is.
0: I think it's at Syracuse. Man, that would be.
3: It's the 3rd at NC State, the 9th Florida State here. Yeah, that would be Syracuse.
0: Yeah, that would be awesome. And then they follow that up with Michigan, which we'll see. USC, you have USC and they have Washington. I'm not betting against them.
1: So then here's my question. Do I have to now to have full recovery from Cignetti doubter syndrome?
0: You should lay out. You should not.
1: No, I should go over. I think I should go over.
0: Didn't you end up hating Cignetti when they lose
1: game? That's what I'm thinking.
0: You know?
1: or if I bet over, can I then take the crate position of, sucks. It's overrated. Blah, blah. And then if I'm wrong, at least I'm getting money.
0: You can never say that Cignetti sucks. He won a national championship at Indiana. No, I think he's got it for all time.
1: I think I need to make a bend the knee bet. I think I have to bet over.
0: Bet over 9.5.
3: They're going to lose three games. Ohio State, Michigan, Washington.
0: Of course, over 9.5 is only minus 300.
1: Well, that's a big difference.
0: It is. Over 10.5 is plus 105, and over 9.5 is minus 300. So it's
1: I have to look
0: at
1: the arc of their schedule, because you could then bet against them later in the season with big games.
0: If they beat Ohio State, you know you're probably good. That game's bright October 17th.
1: Yeah.
0: Because it really gets tough after that. They follow it up with Michigan. They have USC and Washington later. And, they close with Purdue, which will not be a threat.
1: Yeah.
0: Interesting.
1: Okay. All
3: right. I mean, think about last year. They should have lost to Iowa and Penn State. They pulled those out in the last minute.
1: But that's what good teams do.
3: Right.
1: I mean, that's what Louisville basketball. I mean, teams almost beat Louisville basketball, but they didn't because the better team ended up winning.
0: So, looks like DraftKings believes we're going to win eight games.
1: So, Louisville. What are the odds?
0: So, under 8.5 is minus 158.
1: Under 8.5 is the favorite.
0: Yeah, or over 7.5 is minus 180.
1: Well, what's over 8.5?
0: Plus 124.
1: Okay. So they think they're going to win about eight games exactly almost.
0: Right.
1: Yeah.
0: Eight games. And I just, man.
1: That's the one number I don't think will happen. I either think they go 9-3, 10-2, or wheels fall off and they're 7-5. I don't think they win eight games.
0: Yeah.
1: I don't think they're the middle of the road. I think they win. I mean, you believe in them. You know, you're going to get paid more on the over, and if you're doubting on them, you should get, you know, you're getting plus money on the under, basically.
0: Yeah,
1: right?
0: I'm looking at the schedule, but over your shoulder here on the new posters that we have up here in the studio. I don't know, man. It all kind of hinges, my prediction really hinges on the first game.
1: Yeah, I would bet over and then bet Ole Miss money line.
0: There you go. That's probably it. Yeah, because if they beat Ole Miss, then I feel like the over bet's not in the house. You have 11 more games, but your probability is way higher.
1: Yes. Yeah.
0: It all hinges down there in Nashville. I'm excited for it. We're going to get down there. Creighton's checking on our internet connection for the tailgate, for the pregame show. Mm-hmm. Mark Ennis will have you for the postgame show. And then Diener and I will be there bright and early, bushy-tailed in the morning on Labor Day morning. Live from Nashville, reacting to it all. So I'm excited for it.
1: By the way, these are regular season win totals. These are not. This does not count any postseason, whether conference championship game or playoffs or whatever. That's regular season win total.
0: Yeah, and the dream is to freaking host a playoff game.
1: Though, I mean, I think Indiana's going to be good for a while. But are they going 11? Am I betting on them to go 11? There's no way I can bet on them to go 11.
0: All right, what happens? Louisville has to travel to Bloomington for a first-round playoff game.
1: Bring it on.
0: What side does Grossman pick?
1: What side do you pick?
0: You know what side I pick. I'm a Louisville fan through and through, Louisville graduate. I do like Cignetti, but I'm going all in on my cards here.
1: Yeah.
0: You know, man, that would be awesome because it's drivable. We can get up there. You know, you go into a hostile environment. I don't know.
1: By the way, they have a spread on the SMU game now, too. Did you see that?
0: I haven't seen that.
1: So, what do you think it is?
3: Louisville 3.5.
0: That's exactly what I was going to say.
1: Louisville -1.5. -115 on money line. If you think I'm laying -108 and giving a point and a half versus -115 money line, you're out of your mind. You're going to be the dumbest person alive to lay -108 and give a point and a half.
0: No, you're going to take the money line.
1: You take the money line.
0: and don't get beat by one, you know?
1: That's
0: crazy.
1: Seven basis points for the point. Hell no. So now here's another interesting one with Louisville. Conference wins.
0: Ooh.
1: Okay.
0: Conference.
1: So their over under conference wins is, well, it's 5.5, but it's a -180 favorite. So do you think they.
0: Because we played 9 this year.
1: Is that right?
0: We'll play 9 this year. Some of the teams in the league play 8.
1: So 9.
0: We'll play 9.
1: Then
0: the over under is
1: so
0: what?
1: And it's heavily favored. The over under right here is 5.5, but it's -180, so it's heavily favored to win. You're almost laying.
0: I think we go over, man. I mean, but we always do manage.
1: They're begging you to bet over. is what they're doing because they set the number low. So if they go 6-3 in the league, you win.
0: Right. We have 3 years of Brohm, and the history has been that there's a really dumb loss coming in conference schedule. Yeah, one.
1: They only lost one total year one. So
0: yeah, Pittsburgh, the worst team in the league.
1: Fine.

0: so you don't get to go to the next stage. That's what you got to avoid.
1: No, really. If I hear that storyline one more time, I swear to God.
0: You're going
1: to
0: hear
1: That's going to be the Ryan McMahon. Did you know Dick Vitale scouted him?
0: If we win our first three games and lose to Wake Forest.
1: People's butts. I mean, I'm just so sick of this crap. If I hear one more time, well, they got the blonde blunder. Shut up. We're going to kick your ass.
0: It keeps happening.
1: Okay. And it's like people want it to.
0: No, I'm not wanting
1: people
0: want it to happen.
1: They're already managing. They're mitigating their future right in front of you. You focus on one loss in the first year. Oh, they suck. How about the good teams they beat?
0: If it keeps us from getting to achieve our goal, then
1: But it didn't keep them from achieving their goal. They got to the ACC championship game that year.
0: It was a 14
1: playoff.
0: They just
1: didn't win.
0: It was a 14 playoff.
1: Right, just a 14 playoff. So it would have been a different time now. The Lincoln Keenholz lost out to, he's the Iron Buck guy. I'm not going to be able, I might have to take a week off of it because I'm so sick of that. Every time we have somebody has a guest on, every time Strebel has nothing in the chamber, the wrong blunder, it's just find something new to say, it's just on repeat.
0: You know, Bill Self had this situation happen. He was like, they're like, Darren Peterson came to him and said, everybody keeps saying, why isn't he playing? If you wanted this to stop, what you have to do is play.
1: Yeah.
0: And if Jeff Brohm and you want this to stop,
1: good.
0: Then they can't have it.
1: Give me the over for as much as I can have.
0: What's the limit? I love it.
1: Sick of
0: good.
1: Such a
0: I hope that the program is too, because I think the fans are also.
1: It is
0: there.
1: Such a lame take, but we're out of material, and the calendar is screwing us up. We got two more weeks till we got a game, two and a half more weeks, and we don't have 2.5 weeks worth of material.
0: We need a Georgia player to get caught speeding or something.
1: Can we get an FBI investigation somewhere other than here?
0: I don't want any more attorneys.
1: I mean,
0: no more attorneys.
1: Pablo Pletschkobar is still, he's doing all he could.
0: Snow Paterno, close second.
1: Mark. That's sham. It's not even worth mentioning.
0: Pablo
1: Pletschkobar
0: is
1: the greatest nickname I've ever heard. I'm jealous. I've ever thought of it.
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4: Seattle Seahawks have won Super Bowl 60. In pretty dominating fashion. 29-13, they win their second Vince Lombardi trophy.
5: There's been a blank space in the Michigan trophy case. We'll write their name. Michigan, the 2026 men's basketball national champion.
6: 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A generational drought is over.
7: Golden Temple and Sheree. Big history in the Kentucky Derby.
1: Big game, big race, one place. 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
1: Welcome back. Welcome back. 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Steve Rummage in the building, Nikki B in the booth.
2: Oh, we're here, man. It's a beautiful day. We're one day closer. I'm gonna keep saying that just because every day is another day closer to heading to Nashville for football. Like I said, I've got high school football this week. I've got a big high school weekend. I've talked about it already. I'm going to do mail on Friday. I get to go to Bullet East down in Bowling Green Saturday. And it's just, man, it's that time of year. You know, we are in full. The only odd thing for me is being so in the coaching world now is that football typically at this point of the year would consume my life with, and it would consume my.
1: You can't screw up this mail thing, Steve.
2: Right. And that's my thing. Like, it would consume my YouTube viewing, right?
1: Right.
2: But I am so into just watching offenses and how to beat defenses and how to then in turn use that same defense to beat somebody else. Like, I have just so locked into that it feels weird, but I'm still pumped, if that makes sense. And yesterday, I say all that to say, yesterday I did sit down for a bit, because I always sit down on YouTube and it's like I almost feel guilty. Like, I feel like Coach Hayworth or Coach Lieberman are gonna pop in and be like, if I'm watching YouTube and I'm just watching for fun. Now, intern Reese is in here. Nick, I don't know if intern Reese can hear me, but intern Reese is in here, and she will back me up on this, that I still have time for my Disney vlogs, okay?
1: I was actually going to ask you, where are you finding the time?
2: It's hard to find the time anymore. But I did take, I do have to have a long conversation with intern Reese about D23 over the weekend and all that stuff, because she's a Disney fan, and I have taken my time to do that. However, I sit down and I feel like if I'm just watching for pleasure, that like Coach Hayworth's going to bust through the door and be like, oh, you got a bunch of time on your hands, huh? And I'm like, you know, but it really is just the want for knowledge. However, yesterday I did pop on some football, just some last year games.
1: Okay.
2: Yeah, just some, and of course that's going to kind of pull me into a conversation. I'm heading somewhere with that, and I don't know what you got today, but yeah, it just, I did say, okay, you know what?
1: I got a lot of guests and a lot of sound. Nikki, guys are all prepared.
2: Ah, okay.
3: Yeah,
1: I'm assuming you looked at his face.
2: I was going to say, well, you're screwed if that is true. But no, yeah, it was, I started to dive a little bit into last year and the year before, and because I didn't just want to take last year, and
1: that's going to be an excellent segue into what we're going to discuss.
2: Okay. No, perfect. So yeah, I mean, and you and I haven't got to really talk yesterday. So even though I did see something I was going to call you about and I didn't, but we'll talk about that. But yeah, so, you know, it is kind of getting in there. It is getting in there. So
1: Nikki V in the booth.
2: Ken is introducing another intern now too.
1: Nikki V in the booth.
3: They want the boot. Yeah. What's up, guys? Yeah,
1: Steve. I was gonna Nikki V in the booth until I died at my studio.
2: No, that is okay. That's totally okay.
3: As I say, you sounded like you were prepared.
1: I'm gonna have random Nikki V in the booth, and if he leaves, I'm gonna die on air.
3: Don't do that. Now I'm afraid if I go take a dump, you're gonna die, dude.
1: Nikki V in the booth until I pass out.
2: Yeah.
1: And it'll be well worth it.
2: Well, you never know, because sometimes we're just talking and then, you know, and then Nick's gone, and that's okay.
3: I always tell you, I'm like, hey, I got to pee, I'm sorry, and I run.
2: Yeah.
3: I always tell you.
2: Well, if that was the case yesterday, then that was, you need to check, get your bladder checked, because that was, you peed for 11 minutes.
3: That was a poop.
2: Which was, wow.
3: Yesterday was a number two.
2: Okay. Yes. I know. Nick says it says he has two beautiful interns. I mean, the man has no shame. Like I'm like, I've never seen anybody like him before in my life.
1: So uncouth.
2: Yeah, I'm like, it's not, listen, I'm not talking like I'm talking two good-looking interns, not just beautiful young ladies, and Nick is just full, just poop and pee, and I'm like, and the problem is, he's looking at me, I've got to look at him, and they're behind him. So, like,
1: you have a wide view of everything.
3: I can't be classy. You know, we were talking about it.
2: Poofing up, like, I'm trying to, like, look like, okay, you know, just my.
1: Nikki, what was the last?
3: Yeah, the second recent Taylor walk in,
2: like,
3: Steve was doing push-up pyramids. It was weird.
2: Yeah, I know. I'm like,
1: extremely classy thing you did, Nikki.
2: Like, so, I was at the gym yesterday, and, you know.
1: What was the last thing that made you feel really classy?
3: Classy thing I did, yeah. Okay, I cooked dinner for my girlfriend yesterday. I went to Trader Joe's, got some healthy stuff, threw together a nice meal, even paired it with wine, but she was like, I'm not drinking, so I was like, well, I'll drink the wine. I'll drink yours.
1: Did you think that you weren't going to have to explain exactly what you cooked?
3: I mean, okay.
1: What kind of wine?
3: Well, I was trying to go...
1: We're trying to give the audience a great classy picture of you. Tell us in a classy way... What's something you did classy? Tell us what went into it.
3: We're trying to do a little something healthier. So for dinner, I went to Trader Joe's.
2: Like the office, classy.
3: This wasn't fine dining. It wasn't like, I mean, I just went and I got some chickpea pasta and made
2: a
3: nice little.
2: When Jim wore the tuxedo.
3: Yes.
2: Yeah. And he was like, classy. Everything's classy, yeah.
3: Okay, it wasn't quite that classy, okay. But just made. Yeah, It's chickpea pasta.
2: He's Italian.
3: Yeah, I'm Italian. Normally, I'd be eating the super unhealthy carb, whatever. Yeah,
1: Italians are gonna ban you.
3: Oh, Blankenbaker, this whole week has been sending me videos.
1: To show up at your place.
3: Well, according to Blank, I'm not Italian because I've never been to Italy either. So, I think my card is wavering a little bit. But so I made chickpea pasta with a little spinach, nice little mushroom medley, some turkey meatballs, paired it with a nice rosé. She didn't really want any of it.
2: Rosé. Yeah. Are you a rosé guy?
3: No, but I was trying to find a wine that...
2: Are you a white or a red wine guy?
3: Red. Okay. Big time red. Even though I know white wines are better with fish and I've grown to really like fish.
2: They can be dry. Yeah. Unless you get sweet paws. From Gatlinburg. If you go to the Gatlinburg Wine Company, they have a thing called Sweet Paws.
3: Oh.
2: And it's like a very good white wine. Like, it's very sweet because I'm a sweet. I like sweet.
3: You like sweet? Yeah. See, Jeanette used to like sweet, and then once she started dating me, seriously, like, I don't know if I converted her, but she went to dry. She went to dry wine.
2: Okay.
3: But she used to be super sweet, and she's gone now more to dry, and I've gone slightly more.

0: is sweet. So, like, our palates kind of changed a little.
1: Okay.
0: So last night, like, I asked her, I was like, hey, I think this will go really good. She didn't want it, so she was like, just drink something that we have open. So I wound up drinking this, like,
1: James peach spritz.
0: James
1: from State Farm had my attention there. You see his red shirt, black pants.
0: Oh, yeah, he's very well put together. He was like, we're twins today. He's like, are you wearing pants? Are you wearing a belt? I was like, no, I have shorts with a hole in the crotch.
1: He was like, Nick turned around and he's like, don't turn around and talk to the girls. Nick has a hole in the size of his shorts. In the crotch of his shorts, that I'm like, Nick, like,
0: my eyes are up here, Steve.
1: I mean, did you not see those? Like, did you not see that? Did you not? I mean, you could put your leg through it. Like,
0: come on, it's not that bad.
1: Like, yeah, I was like, man, like, come on now. Like, we're not the okay. Let's get to it.
0: Look how you just were like, yeah, I'm done talking about your crotch hole.
1: I've moved on. Well,
0: so Lincoln Keenholz, am I right?
1: I'll be honest with you. Here's how my day started, Marcus. Can I tell the story on air?
0: Which one?
2: It's Wednesday. We're on the we're
1: McDonald's.
0: Yes.
1: I can't tell that story.
0: Yeah, just be careful with it.
1: Okay. No, I mean, I'm not mad at it. Like,
0: I know.
1: I was flattered. I was like, listen. Okay, so there is a woman,
2: employee,
1: transitioning from man to woman,
2: a gender fluid.
1: Yes, and as I pulled through the line, they let me know that I had a sexy deep voice. So I told Nick, I said, that means my day can't go up from here or down from here, depending on how you look at it. I said, I'm choosing to be positive, and I'm choosing to say, and I told them, thank you very much. I said, well, thank you. I really appreciate that.
0: Hey, we'll take any compliment.
1: I said, that was very kind.
2: Yeah, that's the only appropriate.
1: I said, well, thank you. I said, I do work in radio, and I said, that's very kind of you to say.
0: There you go. I mean, that's a nice sort of boost.
1: They were very nice.
0: Anytime you get a compliment.
1: Yeah. It was very nice. It was very, very nice.
2: It does not matter where the compliment came
1: from.
2: It
1: was a very nice compliment. And I said, you know what?
2: If someone was confident enough to give you that compliment in their confidence, then you just accept it.
1: I was like, well, and you know what? I was even like, well, thank you.
2: Did you go a couple of octaves?
0: Yeah, I was going to say, did you flex?
1: I was like, well, thank you for that. I did. I do work it. welcome back. I do work on radio.
2: Just channel your inner Diener.
1: let's read the text. So she got with you and went dry. Nick makes women go. Okay.
0: Oh, wow. I didn't even think of that.
2: That's really radio inappropriate, but hilarious.
1: Somebody says you do have a sexy voice.
2: That's like the office jokes that can't be said anymore.
1: That's facts.
2: Like, they're really funny, but they just can't really be on regular TV now.
1: Somebody said, we just finished the Bulletti's construction of the school. I don't know if you've been inside yet, Steve, but it looks awesome. Well, let me tell you, I haven't, but my son just raves about how nice that addition is. And when a student raves about it, because I'm going to tell you, students could care less. High school students, like, I'm like, man, they did really good. He's like, yeah, you know. He was like, man, really nice, man. He's like, they've done really good stuff at the school.
2: It's a good thing he got to enjoy that, during his senior year. Because isn't it fascinating? Everybody listening can relate to this. How something always improves the day you move on. Like, you know, like your job, you know, they start giving out Christmas, you know, double the Christmas bonuses as soon as you quit. The school improves. They get a new workout facility. It happens every time. And I'm telling you, I will never, ever, ever forget just the look of disdain to all the former players at Louisville who were here before me. And they just saw the way we just came into that downstairs basement, just baby Freedom Hall that wasn't there at first.
1: Yeah.
2: And they're just like, you know, we practiced in Crawford.
1: I know.
2: The whole time, right?
1: I know. And they're tearing Crawford down,

0: Like people were like, what did they used to use in here? Like, oh, this is where they practiced. So
1: this is where the
0: why do we care so much about an intramural gym? It's like, no, that's not what this was for. Yeah. But
1: we're going downstairs. And then listen, imagine like I'll just, you know, I have to come up with an example. Okay. Imagine Felton Spencer.
0: Yeah.
1: Waiting on me to slide my Thorn card in to let him in to the gymnasium.
0: I know. Right. Like when you think.
1: Imagine that. Like, and I really had the awareness, the presence of mind to be almost be like, I want to take a knee and bow and apologize on behalf of my young punk self. Cause I know you shouldn't have had to call me, you know,
0: to
1: slide you in. Like you saw me pulling up outside. You were ahead of me. You came down here. You had to wait for me to come to that door to slide that card. I'm like, if y'all don't give all these former players a code and a card, you know what I'm saying?
0: Oh, I know. No, absolutely. And to my knowledge, I mean, I don't know anymore. So I was going to say, you know what? I'm going to stay out of that one as far as former players getting in and not getting in. I'm like, I'm just going to. Yeah, I'll just stay out of that one. But it was, I mean, it's kind of wild, man, to think about. So, you know, but hey, here we are. And again, let's go back to it. We're another day closer, another week closer, as we're already to Wednesday of this week. Next week is the last week we don't have a game.
1: You know, said on Monday.
0: I know.
1: We got what, 2 Mondays?
0: Yeah. Yeah. 2 Mondays. So this one, I mean, we'll be heading to Nashville, you know, in 2 Fridays or Saturdays, whenever you're going down. But yeah, it's crazy, man. So where do you sit today, Marcus?
1: You opened up with kind of a, you know, going last year throwback, right? Mm-hmm. So I have to ask a question. Nikki, if you could, I would like you to come up with a way to phrase this and put it on the 93.9 Twitter account.
0: Okay.
1: I have a question. Now this could spark your imagination, or you can be a jackass and blow it up and it goes nowhere. And then we just talk about basic stuff for the rest of the show.
0: Okay. I love it.
1: Steve, I want you to think about your football roster and think about your basketball roster, okay? Listeners of 93.9, 8150, 93.9 is the number. 3831, 93.9 is the text line at 502, okay? Think about this roster. Think about this season. Think about the competition. All that good stuff. Steve.
0: Yeah.
1: Heisman Trophy winners are banned from this conversation.
0: Okay.
1: Number one draft picks in basketball are banned from this conversation.
0: Okay. So we're Lamar's out, Purvis is out.
1: Yes.
0: Okay. That's pretty much, I mean, I think that's it, right? On both sides.
1: Steve, you have 2 additions from the history of Louisville sports.
0: Dang.
1: Two, I grant Steve.
0: Okay, I like
1: the Stewie time traveler machine.
0: Okay.
1: Where he can go grab 2 players and put them on his football team and his basketball team. Now I know, you know, the scale isn't quite the same. It's like, oh, why do I only get 2? Because technically, 2 players is what is a 10% of the basketball team, and it's only 1-2% of the football team. So wait, no, you got 2.
0: Okay,
1: you got 2. There's no scale. I want you to think, what 2 additions to this team? Texters, 2 additions to this team. And can pick a coach if you want.
0: That's one of my two?
1: Yes.
0: Oh, Jesus. Oh, man, that's... I mean, now this gets... Now, that's I mean, one answer just got real easy. Yeah, I don't know. Yeah, it's like, okay. So who do I want for the football team? Let's see.
1: Nikki, I want you to answer this question too.
0: Yeah.
1: But I want you to formulate the Twitter poll first.
2: Okay. Oh, we're doing a Twitter poll. A little Twitter poll on a Wednesday.
0: Nick hasn't heard anything he said in the last 5 minutes.
2: I'm training interns. I'm molding minds.
0: He's working. He is working.
2: How dare you? Sorry.
0: He is working.
1: So have you heard enough to understand what to put as the poll?
2: No.
0: No.
2: Not in the least bit.
0: When I
2: sorry.
0: Say that, I mean he hasn't heard anything.
1: Nikki, I'm going to give you the quick Cliff Notes version.
2: Okay.
1: I've already set this up.
2: I apologize. Sorry. Yes.
1: This roster, both rosters, football and basketball.
2: Okay.
1: Now, it's going to be up to you to phrase it the quickest and the simplest way on Twitter.
2: Who would win in a dodgeball game? Got it.
1: What Perfect. Two players... from the past, would you add to the football roster and the basketball roster? Now, listen, no Heisman Trophy winners and no number one draft picks.
0: And two players. You're saying one player for each, though.
1: No. Two players for each.
0: Oh, two players for each.
1: Yes.
0: Okay. Well, I still have a basketball then. Okay. Okay.
1: And coaches are allowed, Nikki. They can be one of your two.
2: Okay.
0: Yeah.
1: Do you understand the question?
2: Yeah. So what two former U of L players would you add to
0: this team?
2: To this team.
0: You do two for football.
2: Two for football.
0: And you've got two for basketball. Both these are men's basketball and women's – or men's and football.
2: Yeah. Okay. Okay. Yeah. I'm trying to think how I would phrase that. I can't do a poll question because I can only have four options.
0: Yeah,
2: but
0: it wouldn't be
2: it'll,
0: a poll.
2: It'll just be it, comment. Yeah, comment it, who
0: it
2: you would
0: – It would just be comment.
1: In parentheses, put no LJ.
0: I mean, no. I mean, like who – You took away, okay. I mean, yeah.
2: So you took
0: away Lamar and.
2: And any first round NBA draft
1: one,
2: guys?
1: No, not first round, number ones, which is just Purvis.
2: I was about to say, I was like, so you can't do Purvis or Lamar. Those are the only stipulations. Mm-hmm. You could add coaches, you could add players.
0: Mm-hmm.
2: Two to men's basketball, two to football.
1: Yes.
2: Okay. All right. I'll come up with something.
0: Okay. I have, we do got a couple of texts on the text line already for football.
1: Let's start with the text and then I'll just start tearing them apart.
0: Yeah.
1: Look, I don't care how good their answers are. I'm going to just hate on them.
0: Okay.
1: Fire away.
0: We have Harry Douglas and Mekhi Becton for the football team.
1: I'm so proud of whoever went Mekhi Becton first. I'm so proud of them.
0: That's a really good
1: one.
0: I'm
1: so proud of them.
0: Yeah.
1: That's how you think it through.
0: Now, this is hilarious. The first basketball text says, and hear me out, Luke Hancock and Michael Brown Jr., which it immediately changed to, I take that back, Luke Hancock and Rick Pitino. If we're doing coaches.
1: Wait, so they already had it
0: The
1: going
0: moment
1: in.
0: You said coaches, everybody did what I did. Well... Yeah. I know. So that changes a little bit. Hope Coach Kelsey's not listening to this.
1: I hope he's not listening, Coach.
0: Next text says.
1: Do not take this personal. Win your championship and then
0: next time. The next text is Teddy Bridgewater and Devontae for football.
1: Hold on. Teddy Bridgewater and Devontae Parker.
0: Mm-hmm.
1: Is Devontae Parker a better receiver than Chris Bell?
0: Yeah, I think so. I think overall he could do more. But to what you're saying,
1: he has a proven track.
0: Yeah,
1: record.
0: Yeah,
1: and this is me. Listen, I love Johnny knows that Devontae is one of the only people I really Look, that question we had yesterday about whose jerseys would you wear?
0: Yeah.
1: Devontae's probably one of them. So. Yeah,
0: well, he's following the path. I mean, what, he went to he's with Miami now. He's with the right. Dolphins. But
1: yeah, and, I'm trying to pick this one.
0: No, but I think if you ask that, I think a lot of people would get mad at you immediately, and then you would have to say, well, hang on now. Think about some of the plays. Like, you know, yeah. I don't think he is.
1: Right. If somebody right now, just a real football aficionado was like, hey, man, look at his measurables versus Devontae's, you know what I'm saying, measurables. And then let's just say his speed, you know, this vertical, you know, the big plays that Devontae had versus the big plays that Chris Bell had. Like, I just wouldn't make it a quick answer. I wouldn't make it a quick answer. But here's the also thing. You couldn't have, listen, during Devontae's run, you can't have finished football without him on my team. Even when he wasn't getting the touches he was supposed to get, I'm picking up Devontae
0: Parker. Yeah.
1: This is going to be the year.
0: Yeah.
1: Yeah. So, yeah. So, no shade to Devontae at all. But I would probably challenge it. You know what I'm saying? I would be well within my rights to challenge to add Chris Bell to one of the top receivers that's played here.
0: Yeah, I would agree with that.
1: What else you see? Wait, and Teddy Bridgewater.
0: Yeah.
1: Okay. How do you feel about Teddy Bridgewater?
0: Absolutely. He might be one of he might have been mine. Yeah, like he actually might have been
1: Chris Redman?
0: No, I mean
1: a run game like this.
0: Yeah, yeah.
1: I'd
0: no,
1: go Chris Redman.
0: I probably would too, but I mean, I'm just saying he would be on that list of guys. You know what I'm saying? Like, would go Chris Redman, but yeah, I mean, I would still say
1: and
0: like.
1: Remember, we're talking about for this team, this roster, and what two players do you feel like would get you to the playoffs?
0: Yeah, their girl. Or their basketball says T. Will and Patino.
1: Y'all, I'm a screenshot. Hey, listeners of 93.9, I'm going to screenshot every one of your texts, and I'm going to send it directly over to Dana Brown, and I'm going to say, please pass this along.
0: I know. Somebody said Becton and Jeff Brom at quarterback for football.
1: They went Jeff Brom.
0: Yeah,
1: I'm not the quarterback, not the coach.
0: Yeah, yeah, I'm not doing that. But
1: so who's coaching?
0: Yeah, I know. He's his new self.
1: Is Brian Brown?
0: Yeah,
1: coach. Because you're replacing somebody, I guess. Keep going. I'm listening.
0: Basketball was Wheat, DeJuan Wheat, and you guessed it, Rick Pitino. You should have eliminated that one because it was like no. The moment you said a coach, everybody was like. Patino. Yeah, I'll take him.
1: Yeah, but listen, this is a case study.
0: Yeah.
1: If you can't handle, you know, this is competition and case study. Everybody's ego should be able to adapt to it.
0: Next one says basketball, Earl Clark and Rick Pitino. And for football, they would take Chris Redman and Lavelle Boyd.
1: Ooh, okay. So when they say Lavelle Boyd, are they saying that they feel like on this roster we are missing a sure-handed guy? A sure-handed why?
0: That could be. I mean, because listen, a two receiver would be or a one receiver. I mean, either way, a receiver would definitely be on that thought process for me this year.
1: Okay, if you classify Lavelle Boyd as a possession receiver, what do you put him as? I mean, he would be a great addition. I'm just saying, like, where is the weakness that made you go Lavelle Boyd? What is the thing you think we're missing in our offense

0: that you say, hey, the connection between Chris Redman and Lavelle Boyd will put us over the top.
1: Yeah.
0: I mean, is he a slot? Is he like the ultimate possession slot?
1: I mean, would you agree with the, I think just more than that, I think you just don't know.
0: Chain movement element?
1: Yeah, I mean, do you trust? I think it's more of a question of people saying, I don't know if I trust the quarterback, and mm-hmm. I don't know if I trust we have a receiver outside of Trey Richardson, right?
0: Like sure. Yeah. that can make a big catch or a big first down.
1: Yeah, I think it's more that than it is anything. Listen,
0: that's 100% fair. I'm like I said, I'm here to critique and compare.
1: You know, another guy that's popped up here a lot is Elvis Dumerville. Saw a lot of Elvis Dumerville.
0: Okay. So pass rush.
1: Yeah, I'm seeing a lot of Elvis Dumerville. I mean, there's so many texts right now. I'm trying to get
0: Have we hit Amobi Okoye?
1: I have not saw an Amobi Okoye yet.
0: Not a lot of defensive guys.
1: I am seeing not a lot of yet. Not a lot of defensive guys. It's mostly
0: if
1: offense.
0: If there's no Jair, that means people think that our DB room is nice.
1: I have seen Charlie Strong as a D coordinator a couple times.
0: Hmm. Does he get to count as a recruiter?
1: Yeah, I guess you're putting him on the staff. Yeah, but again, it don't matter if you can recruit because it's this team. So, yeah. I mean, yeah, it's what we got already. Sheldon Rankins. I mean, I did see a Sheldon Rankins.
0: I like that one.
1: Here's somebody that went Eric Wood and Mekhi Becton. So they're just
0: Eric Wood. That I was waiting on Eric Wood. I was waiting on Jamon Brown.
1: Yeah.
0: Here's two defense. Eric
1: Wood. If you put Eric Wood and Mekhi Becton, you say, now we're just going to run the ball.
0: I could slide Lance over.
1: Yeah.
0: And he just have to deal with it. And I'd say, Eric's going to be my center, playboy.
1: Yeah.
0: Sorry.
1: Lorenzo Malden and William Gay.
0: Okay. What does that say about a team?
1: You're just being greedy.
0: Trying to be creative?
1: Yeah, you're just being greedy at that point. You're like, I'm going to have the greatest defense of all time. Here's one that I can't believe I have not got to see more of. But I think this is a great one.
0: I'm listening.
1: Art Carmody.
0: The most overlooked and underappreciated part of the game.
1: Yeah. And on a year where we're a little worried, a little more than a little worried about that, if you added an automatic kicker, it's definitely that one. That one's one that I may reconsider and say that's it.
0: We lost all our games by less than a touchdown, pretty much.
1: Yeah,
0: a kicker will get you into the playoffs. An automatic kicker.
1: Yep.
0: Who's our other kicker? Mason King.
1: Punter Mason King. Yeah.
0: Yeah, he was awesome. Wait. What's his name? The punter that we got from Australia and Colorado came and stole him.
1: Oh yeah, he was awesome. It was Vassar, right?
0: What's his name? Something. Text line, please.
1: Yeah, I don't
0: Vasilovich.
1: Know.
0: Vasilovich.
1: No,
0: Vassal. It was Vassal.
1: Vassal. Yeah, it was something Vassal. I don't know.
0: It doesn't matter, but he did. He did get. But again, for Colorado to come straight for him with the bag off our team. It's like, no, he was good. He's a really good kicker.
1: Somebody said Brian Brohm and Michael Bush.
0: Why do you need Michael Bush with your running back room?
1: Could that money
0: be better spent?
1: Yeah, you're just being selfish. Because Bush comes in and now.
0: Michael Bush and Isaac Brown backing up Michael Bush.
1: Yeah, I was going to say, because Isaac Brown becomes the backup at that point. So
0: this game was stupid.
1: Yeah, I know.
0: Stupid game.
1: Yeah. You're like,
0: What next? Wizard armor?
1: Yeah, I know. Yeah. I mean, I feel you, though. If I can add him, I'll add him. Somebody said Teddy.
0: Because then if I get Michael Bush, I don't need Jamon Brown. I don't need Eric Wood. I don't need Mekhi Becton. I just. Give it to Bush.
1: I am
0: actually, you know what? we'll just take Michael Bush, and I don't need any other picks. Just y'all pick who you want.
1: Yeah. And I'll give the other one to a charity somewhere.
0: I'll give the extra football player to the basketball.
1: Yeah.
0: So it'll give Rick two more basketball pieces to work with.
1: Speaking of basketball, here's one. Montrezl Harrell and Rick Pitino. Let's see, a lot of Redmonds. Let's see, I saw a few Becktons. Here's a Sam Madison. They would take Sam Madison or Teddy Bridgewater.
0: Okay. Okay, that's outside the box.
1: Their basketball.
0: But I think we're heavy at DB, though, so I don't know if
1: I
0: wouldn't say waste, but Sam Madison, of course.
1: Yeah, I mean,
0: but I don't know how much he can impact the game night in, night out to make sure we get to the playoffs.
1: Somebody says for basketball, Dwayne Morton and Rick Pitino. Collectively, everybody in the state heard that. Everybody listening to the show was like, well, I mean, obviously, I want Rick.
0: No, and you said it right, too. Collect everybody in the state. Listen, BBN is texting in right now. Don't get it confused. These aren't all Louisville people. These are people just being, they're playing this game in good faith.
1: Yeah.
0: And they're saying, yeah, we both. Who said John Calipari?
1: Well, I mean, I think a lot of Kentucky fans would, if you could do that. Yeah.
0: Would that be their number one on the basketball side?
1: I mean, I would imagine. It wouldn't probably.
0: You can't take it personal.
1: That's the crazy thing. It probably wouldn't.
0: Both would still be Rick?
1: Yeah. Yeah, it would still be Rick.
0: I don't know. Nikki, what do you think?
2: Yes.
0: Do you think BBN would be the same as the Louisville fan base adding Rick to their bench? Or do you think a good percentage would do anything to get Calipari back as one of their options?
2: Well, okay, if they're playing Rick, then they would go Cal. But any other way, I think they would take Rick. Is that a cop out? Did I kind of do a Brian Hall answer?
0: That's fine.
2: No, I do think because the postseason woes and everything like that, I would say it's 70-30. They would go Rick over Cal.
1: Postseason woes. God, that's why I'll be a Louisville fan for the rest of my life. The postseason woes.
2: Hey, I'm not saying I do not agree at all.
1: I hope to God I go through a run where I get postseason woes like he gave them. Oh, man. I would love for that to be like, oh, my God, make the Elite Eight again.
2: I totally agree. But those goofballs ran him out of town because of it. So.
1: Can't believe it.
0: I'll tell you what. Let's keep Nikki or get Nikki back on schedule. Nikki, how long is this commercial break going to be?
2: About 4.5 minutes.
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1: I was, actually. Yes. Yes, I did put it up there, and I put it from the station Twitter, so Steve can't accuse me of shameless self-promotion, which is nice. let's see if we have any replies yet. We don't, but we have some retweets. So it's on the Twitter at 93.9TheVille. And I think I phrased it right. You can add two former cards to both this year's men's basketball and football rosters. Coaches are included, Lamar and Purvis excluded. Who are you adding to each team? Comment below.
2: It's pretty good.
0: Steve, what is the consensus?
1: We've got a bunch of texts on it.
2: Oh, my
1: God.
2: We've
1: got a bunch of texts on it.
2: Yeah, we've got a ton of text. I mean.
0: Okay, what are some of the high, look, some of the creative ones? I'm done with the recalls, too. I'm getting sick of the food recalls. I mean, are you just trying to destroy the food supply or what?
2: Yeah. Yes, they are. I mean, what are you asking?
0: Just like,
2: yeah.
0: Excuse to destroy the food supply.
2: I mean, you know, other than, you know, I think now we're getting into where people are just trying to name other people.
0: Okay.
2: You know what I'm saying? Like,
0: so some of you would say, okay, you don't believe that.
2: Yeah. Yeah. Like, and not even that they're bad. I just think you're trying to name other people.
0: Creative.
2: Yeah, it's a good one. Arnold Jackson and David Akers.
0: Okay. So Arnold Jackson, because we need.
2: That's what I was going to say.
0: Another Trey Richardson.
2: The consensus is, well, I'll give three things.
0: Because the whole point of the exercise is to say, okay, where are we confident at? What do we feel like we need to get added to, you know, what do we feel like we need to get added to this team? I'm listening.
2: It's basically receiver, quarterback, or lineman to protect the quarterback we have. Like, I mean, that's pretty much the overall consensus in this whole thing.
0: So line, receiver. So it's not heavy on D-line. It's not heavy on.
2: No.
0: Okay, so O-line, receiver.
2: And quarterback. I mean, that's essentially it. I mean, I saw some Roman Oben, some Mekhi Becton, some Eric Woods, you know. And then it's, other than that, man, it's probably. It's probably, yeah, just receiver, quarterback. Somebody said Marcus Maven. So you got one. That's what I'm saying. People are just putting stuff now.
0: I'm sure there were more than one Marcus Maven on there, Steve. You just hating.
2: I know. No, there's one.
0: Oh, don't make me get this text line and start putting it on my phone. Then we'll find out what you really
2: said. I know. Yeah, I know. I know. There's just a bunch of like, Steve, it's stupid. Why does Maven even got him on there? And I'm like, yeah, everybody hates you, Marcus.
0: Yeah. I'm going to read out all the.
2: Yeah, dude, man. Oh, okay. It's crazy how many people don't like you.
0: The wide receiver. And which one do you think is most legit?
2: I mean, I think wide receiver. I mean, I think for me, and now kind of go back to what I would say, mine would have probably been a wide receiver for sure. And we can discuss who. But it would have been a guy who would have been a one guy. I mean, maybe, you know, I just saw Mario Urrutia pop up there. I don't think that's a bad one. I mean, that would, I absolutely could have him right now, yeah, or Harry Douglas, or
0: one. Yeah, a sure-handed one.
2: Yeah, I mean, Arnold Jack, there's no wrong answer. I was on the phone, I apologize.
1: Pat wants to hop on, but if you guys addressed this already, I apologize. I feel like there's tons of great players, but what are the needs on this team?
2: And then
1: going to who is the best
2: UofL player. And that's kind of what we're talking about. Actually,

0: way too many of these competitions.
1: Yeah, I know, because it's just very easy to say, well, it might just be that's the answer.
0: I don't remember an incomplete pass.
1: Where I know.
0: Come on, Chris.
1: Yeah.
2: Okay, I think we're all in agreement that defense is pretty solid. But is there somebody on the defensive side that you wanted to plug in to make them go from good/great to elite?
1: It would be...
0: You know what's really funny, Steve?
1: What's that?
0: Yeah, like, give me another Clev Lubin from last year.
1: Yeah, I mean, that would be kind of, you know, you say I would take the names I saw in here, Jair or Elvis Dumervil or just, you know, Amobi Okoye, like you were saying. Like, yeah, give me somebody, Sheldon Rankins.
0: Yeah,
1: Just give me somebody that was the best at their position.
0: O-line wrecker.
1: But there's not a need, I don't think, there.
2: No. It would just be...
1: If I had two spots to fill, it's coming from probably receiver, quarterback, O-line, and kicker, and...
0: I'd probably go kicker, quarterback.
1: Yeah.
0: I'd probably just go kicker, quarterback.
1: But what if you watch... And that's the crazy thing, though. I mean, or do I trust Jeff Rom with a quarterback enough to say, no, just... fill in the pieces around it, he'll be okay. You know? That is his specialty, right? So do I throw a little bit back on him and say...
0: But here's the problem. Okay, to me, his quarterback development is a plus. I want the offensive game plan mind more than I want. Like, that's why I say...
1: Give him
0: Chris Redman. I don't want him. Like, if I could have Coach Brom and not even have to think about the quarterback development part, and all you have to do is focus on your offensive game plan and those kick-ass locker room speeches.
1: Okay, but what if I said, okay, same game, you get the two people, but if they don't win the ACC, you die. Essentially, like, you know what I mean? Like,
0: okay.
1: Kind of like, but, no, but your life's on the line. Yeah.
0: Okay, ask me that question again, Steve.
1: Okay. Same. Okay, let's not do you die. Same question.
2: You get kicked in the nuts.
1: But, it, okay.
3: Well,
1: again, so we bring women in the studio, and you just turn into the nastiest human being on planet Earth.
2: I'm just trying to think of something that stinks. No one likes that to happen.
1: And you work with him? Like, have you worked? She's worked with you before, right?
2: Yeah, at the restaurant.
1: Sweet Jesus. God bless you.
0: Okay.
1: God bless you.
0: Your account just goes back to zero.
1: Or you get $1 million.
2: Or you get kicked in the nuts.
1: Oh. The jingles. What are my
2: jingles?
1: Yeah. Like, let's come up with a name there.
0: Cherries.
1: The cherries. Okay. Yeah. I think actually cherries are.
2: Yeah.
1: Emojis.
2: Yeah.
1: Like, aren't they boobs?
2: Yeah.
1: Am I allowed to say boobs?
2: Well, you just did.
0: You know what I'm saying? He's rubbing off on you.
1: And now it's just. Okay, and now just we're crazy. Just in a whole bottle of debauchery.
0: Ask me the question, Steve.
1: Okay, if you got two to pick. And if they win the ACC, or if they don't win the ACC, you lose all your money. Everything. House, money, car, everything. Okay. You just gave up. Fair enough. You're like, oh, I don't want to play this game anymore.
0: You just committed suicide.
1: Yeah, I don't want to play this game anymore.
0: I can't make a decision.
1: Yeah, Miami's pretty good. I don't know.
0: For the bread, I got to win the ACC.
1: Yeah, got to win the ACC. Not the national championship, because I don't think that's, realistically, that's not where we're at right now, right? But you got to win the ACC.
0: On this team.

0: Fair enough.
1: I'd rather die. I'd rather be broke than have to make this decision.
0: Fair enough.
1: I mean, I'm already broke. I'd rather be broker than to make this decision.

0: got nothing.
1: Okay.
0: I got nothing. Makai and Chris.
1: I don't hate it.
0: Makai and Chris, that y'all got to get me. Y'all got to get me. Y'all got to get me that championship. Y'all got to get me that championship.
1: Yeah.
0: Y'all got to give me that championship, man. Chris, like, I'm sorry I put you in the middle of this. I know you might not have the best weapons. I know you don't got the afros. You know, no shade to the afros. They made you look good at times, too. But, Chris, I've seen you execute. And I've seen Makai, you know, just totally just road grade.
1: Yeah.
0: You know?
1: Yeah.
0: I know I can get 4 yards. And I know every eighth touch is going to be a chunk yard running behind Makai Becton.
1: Yeah.
0: I know it. I know Coach Brom. Listen, Coach Brom, if I give you Makai and Chris, you got to win. You got to win me the ACC.
1: Yeah.
0: And listen, if Coach Ivy doesn't hold his end, you're going to have to do something to him. Because I'm broke now.
1: Yeah.
0: Because my defense couldn't hold up. And I got Makai and Chris executing your offensive game plan. And I'm going to get my count cleaned out, Makai and Chris. What you going with, Steve?
1: I'm going with, I just feel like I got to have a receiver.
2: I'm going with Lamar Jackson the year he did with the Heisman Trophy.
1: Yeah.
2: I'm going with the last year, Lamar, but technically he didn't lose the Heisman Trophy. He's a former, before he was a Heisman Trophy winner.
1: Yeah, that would be a good one. I'm with you. I would go Chris because I think just give me a sure-handed. I'll go Teddy just to switch it up.
3: Hey, we had a caller, and I swear I was going to say this, and he was like, "BS, Nick, you weren't going to say this." Okay. I was like, "Yeah, I was going to say this." No one's mentioning tight end. I was going to say Cole Hikutini, but he said Jamie Asher. That was his one.
1: Sure, yeah, a tight end would be fine, but I'm not.
0: My whole account is on the line. All of my money is on the line for this.
3: So I'm going to be out $14 is what you're telling me.
0: I have to win the ACC championship. That means I can't make a mistake here.
1: Yeah.
0: You're going Teddy and...
1: I'll go, and then let's get Pat real quick before he's been waiting on the line. I'll do Teddy.
0: You can go Pat
1: first. Yeah, go Pat. Let's get that. Pat, welcome in. What's going on?
4: What's up, gentlemen?
1: How we doing?
4: Good, sir. At work. You know what's funny? When I listen to radio, and I try to get a voice to fit a face, and I look up the person who's talking, and I'm like, God, that didn't go with that. That's just funny that you know, just be nice to people, Steve.
1: Hang on. Nick had, did you meet me or something? Did that?
4: No. Okay. You were talking about McDonald's this morning.
1: Oh, okay. Sorry. Nick had my mic. He was talking to the interns and had my mic like blanked. And I was like, yeah, I can't hear the call. His hand was on it. So, okay. Yes. I was just like, hey, nice. I appreciate it. Yeah. I was like, thank you.
4: I do have a sexy voice.
1: I was like, you know what? My voice is kind of sexy. Now that you think about it. Yeah, thank you.
4: With extra caramel, please.
1: Yeah, that was. Hey, you know me. I was.
4: So tell Nick, hey, bro, when this show comes on, we're kind of like hip-hop-ish, not like Wu-Tang, but like not Nelly. You know what I mean? So, yeah. he opened it up with Creed. Like, come on, bro. We didn't even know there was a Christian rock band.
3: Okay, wait. Time out. Pat.
4: Pat, you're my guy.
3: Man. Pat, you're my guy.
4: Yeah.
3: But two things.
4: I told you I was going to put you on blast, Nick.
3: No, I know. But two things on that. One, we can all agree that song's a banger.
4: Real quick, unless Marcus or somebody said, hey, let's open with this. Like, come on.
3: I am the, the in,

0: interns are about to learn a little something. When in doubt, we throw them under the bus. So I actually asked intern Reese and intern Taylor to give me a rejoin song, and they said Creed. It was their choice.
1: And they came up with Creed.
0: They came up with Creed.
1: You ever heard of Outkast? You ever heard of Outkast? Or
0: have you guys heard of Outkast? You
2: know. We
0: yes.
2: We
0: they give, both emphatically said
2: we,
0: yes.
2: We give much leeway on creative control of rejoins.
1: I understand. Hey, it's above my pay grade. What I was going to say is, I think with us being offensive minded with what we have with Brom and you know, I think we can figure that out. I think when it comes, and this is just my opinion, you know, I think when it comes to trying to pick two players, we're looking for somebody like, you know, in the cornerbacks, because you know you always, because that's our last hope when things break down, you know. So that guy Floyd, I think that was his name, who played for Charlie, who got that interception in the Sugar Bowl and it like turned everything around. I don't remember his name in the very beginning when they threw that pick, when Florida threw the pick. But anyways, and then always Doomerville. Doomerville was, man, that guy, I mean, he was a beast. I saw him get 5 sacks in person in one game, you know. So always that. And then you can't go against Marcus Maven. I mean, why would you not want Marcus Maven on your team? You know what I mean? Like Marcus Maven.
3: Fair.
1: And
3: it's fair.
1: I don't know. Somebody that can shoot. We had a lot of shooters. I was thinking Preston Knowles, man. When he was healthy, he was a dog, dude. So, anyway, that's all. Thank you all for allowing me to go past normal time for people, and I really appreciate your all show, and keep it up. Thank you, guys.
3: Of course,
2: appreciate
3: the call.
2: Appreciate the call. The Preston Knowles dog defender can really change the shape of a game.
3: Absolutely. Yeah. No, you're not going to get any pushback on me. Yeah. On that. Yeah.
2: Right. That's
3: sometimes what we need. I know, and Nick, you can go ahead and play this out. Sometimes what we need isn't exactly the best player. Yeah. Ever. Yeah. Right.
2: Yeah. Right. No, I was just trying to think of.
3: Yeah. I'm not mad at that at all.
2: Yeah. Yeah. Fits for this, you know, this particular roster. We didn't go heavy in the basketball. Okay. So, We just to put a bow tie on the conversation when we come back, we'll just go back basketball centric for a few seconds, and we'll take the coach off the board, Steve.
3: Okay.
2: Are you happy now?
3: Yeah, I was going to say. And a couple things, too, though. A couple things, too, with I want to get to. With
2: as
3: Ole Miss.
2: Decided, we don't play
3: Nick's
2: anymore.
3: Just not going to play us out. It's 11:07. We're already a quarter away through the second hour, and refusing to play us out.
2: So should you and I just like go radio silent?
3: Or we just barrel right through? I don't know. It's like,
2: just keep on going. Don't worry about our sponsors anymore, Steve.
3: Right.
2: You're losing them by the second.
3: Golly.
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5: 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Brown to the 10. 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

0: Paul, ever since I turned 40, I just can't find that fire I used to have.
1: Think it could be lower testosterone?
0: What do you mean?
1: I was feeling the same way. 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
1: That was beautiful.
0: Twitter added a couple in, I see.
1: Okay.
0: Montavious Stanley in football, Ted Washington and Sheldon Rankins. Basketball, Jordan Wara and Francisco Garcia.
1: Yeah, always good with that.
0: A Bridgewater and Becton. Jordan Wara and Patino.
1: Yeah.
0: Devontae Parker and Jair.
1: Sorry, hang on really quick. You want to hear the sexiest sound on planet Earth?
0: I'm listening.
2: Oh, that was some good ASMR. That was some fine ASMR.
1: Oh, my God. A tall boy Diet Coke. Did you hear that thing? Just
2: Nice and fresh. Oh, wait. Do it again. Get a sip again. I don't want to talk on it.
1: No, I don't want to do the sip part.
2: Do the sip part. It's part of the ASMR.
1: Listen.
2: They call it mukbangs or whatever.
1: I didn't need to do the sip part. I just wanted to hear the...
0: As soon as I heard the sound, it was like, aspartame.
1: Yeah, aspartame. Yeah, I can't have people all over. If I do the sip part on top of it, it's going to be... there's going to be wrecks happening. You know what I mean?
2: Like, well, let's get a little sexy on a Wednesday. Interns, do you want to hear him sip?
1: No, water? You guys don't.
2: Yes,
1: guys,
2: they both said yes. Yeah, no, they emphatically said yes.
1: I'm sure you do, ladies, okay? I'm sure you do. There's not many things I do well, but drink a Diet Coke. I'll tell you what. I can look sexy drinking a Diet Coke. So let's keep the mojo. It's good.
2: You love Charity. I love Jeanette, but God forbid we ever had to get back on the apps. Your Tinder profile would just be you drinking various Diet Cokes.
1: I'll die single. I could never get another woman in my life. They'd be like, what do you do? I talk radio, coach basketball, and drink Diet Cokes. I don't. That's and I go to Disney a lot.
0: I'm too old to adjust to your schedule.
1: Yeah, so be ready to a lot of your paycheck to go to funding Disney trips. So that's what we do. And people are like, girls, most girls are like, no. I'm good. Thank you. Okay. All right. Well, you're lost. Yeah. And then I'll go to Disney with my dad.
0: I'm too happy to change my schedule. Yeah.
1: I'm good. Okay.
0: I'm listening.
1: No. I was going to say, one thing I did want to bring up as we're talking about this, I do want to bring it back into the game we're actually going to play. Another reason I think we're so offensive-minded is I read something, you know, Pete Golden is a defensive coach for Ole Miss, and he was saying in an interview with 247 that he thinks this could be, you know, he said their 24 defense was probably the best defense he's ever coached. And he said this one, he expects to be better than that.
0: Which, Ole Miss's defensive coach.
1: Yeah, well, he's their head coach now. But Pete Golden.
0: Okay, sorry.
1: Yeah. He was the defensive coach.
0: Yeah. I closed my eyes and I was just listening.
1: Yeah, now he's the head coach, and he said, you know, he expects this defense to be better than that one. Or I think he said it's approaching, it'll be on 24's level, which you know, I think a coach never going to disrespect one of his, you know, you ask Coach Hayward, he's like, team. That 20 team is, you know, he compares everything to that team, you know, right. And kind of, but it's, I mean, they're expecting to have, and to back up his point, there is, I read a thing yesterday and it was like the top defensive players in the nation. And, I mean, their corners are – both corners are like in the top 30.
0: Well, we're going to have to make their corners tackle.
1: Yeah, absolutely.
0: A lot.
1: Uh-huh. No, 100%. I do wonder if – sorry, I had to sneeze. If they had
2: – bless you.
1: Thank you, sir. If that is going into our mindset a little bit, where do we – because even defensively, I mean, we just added back. And I guess it became official yesterday. I mean, the number two – the second – you know, top two tackler on the team last year, D'Angelo Hutchison.
0: Hutchison, yeah.
1: You know, and even though Ole Miss has a really good offense and stuff, but, like, the scariest thing is just getting out there and not being able to move the football. The defense being able to hold their own, you know, and we just can't move the football. Like, that would be a nightmare scenario for Nashville for me, personally. Because that's where my insecurities are this year.
0: That would be a nightmare scenario for the program.
1: Yeah.
0: For me. For the national. Like, I do know, like I said, yesterday we had a conversation. It's about winning your ACC, but not being able to move the football against Ole Miss, it will chip at the reputation that is Coach Jeff Brown, you know.
1: Yeah.
0: It will chip at that reputation heavily. It will chip at the stigma that is ACC is not Big Boy football. Miami and Florida State are the only two teams that can ever be, you know, can never get any slack or any, you know, credit in any part of it. So, I mean, like I said, I do trust him to be able to move the ball.
1: Yeah.
0: I do trust, like, but you went all in on Keen Holtz. You know, probably if I was going to come up with another, you know, like in the back of your mind, Steve, mm-hmm. just that little voice that you don't want to, I don't know. Okay. If I took some time and looked at how many times Coach Brohm has pulled his quarterback.
1: Yeah.
0: Jack Plummer was one.
1: Yeah.
0: Right?
1: Yeah.
0: At Purdue.
1: Mm-hmm.
0: But I watched some very poor quarterback play, and I've watched him ride with his quarterbacks.
1: Yeah.
0: A lot.
1: Yes.
0: So the little voice in the back, is that fair to have a voice in the back of your mind saying, I don't know if Keno's just not the guy, would you have to do an emergency pull in a game like this? Would he be capable of doing an emergency pull if Keen Holtz looked like the reason we couldn't move the ball?
1: Because if you do in game one, it's
0: yeah, does
1: over.
0: This sound like a, yeah? Does this sound like a?
1: I don't
0: or,
1: think he
0: or,
1: would.
0: Or you save your season,
1: man.
0: In game one, I know it's extreme, but it's a conversation.
1: I don't think you would.
0: You don't think he would?
1: I don't think he would. And now, could I see a scenario where...
0: Could you see yourself clamoring for it?
1: Oh, yeah, me? Oh, yes. Yeah. If we go 3-and-out, I'm going to be like, oh, this guy ain't it. no, I'm psychotic. Yeah, no, this is, yeah. Yeah, you can't count me.
0: just, like, what would it... Okay, serious. I know the 3-and-out. I get that.
1: Yeah,
0: feeling.
1: Yeah, no.
0: Is there something you could see that you just say, hey, you can see early?
1: Yeah, yeah.
0: It's not gonna be the guy. But again, I agree with you.
1: Sorry, I don't know. At some point during this show, I've developed a runny nose. I don't know when it happened. I feel like a 7-year-old. Like, I'm like, when did this happen?
2: The bump of cocaine during the commercial break.
1: Maybe it was. I don't know. I use some nose spray. Like, I'm addicted to Afrin. Like, I use Afrin constantly. Yeah,
2: my mom.
1: Oh, my God. Yeah, like, every morning I'll leave, and I'm like,
0: wait, what is Afrin?
1: It opens up. It's something you spray in your nose, and it just opens your nose.
2: It's basically just saline and something else. But that something else is.
1: Whatever it is, Marcus, it don't use it. Because it's a cheat. I mean, you spray it in your nose and you're like, You can breathe. Like, yeah, it's the worst. But at some point from 10 to 11:22, my nose started running, and I'm just sitting here.
0: How are we going to wean you off this?
1: And, of course, on new intern day, I'm, like, constantly, like, I'm like a child in here, just like, you know, and I've got snot on my arms, and I'm like, this is, I don't know what's happened, but here I am. So this is my life.
0: The classiest show of the year.
1: Yes, and this is my life. Yeah, and now they're going to go home, and they're going to tell their friends, and they're going to be like, yeah, one guy is disgusting. Yeah, he just
0: It's not what's cracked up.
1: Yeah.
0: Y'all are killing their radio fantasy.
1: He drank two Diet Cokes and just rubbed his snot the whole, like, that was his life. And Nick talked about poop. Like, that's what we did. It's... I'm the most unsexy man on planet Earth.
0: We need to meet the other guy.
1: I know. the other guy, we don't even know if the other guy exists. He was on a microphone from somewhere else.
2: Hey, you got complimented in a drive-thru, man.
1: And this is supposed to be like one of the top shows in the city that's going 12 years running now. Yeah, and this is what we got. Yeah, I did get complimented.
2: Seriously, it's just the universe keeping you honest.
1: Well, fantastic.
2: Just trying to keep you a little humble.
1: Fantastic.
2: You know.
1: Okay. Here we are.
2: Hey, deadass, you want me to get you some tissues? I'm going to get you some tissues.
1: That would be fantastic.
2: That would be
1: really great.
2: You're just drowning.
1: It's not right now. Yeah.
0: Okay. Panic level in a quarterback situation.
1: It would be
0: worst case scenarios.
1: Man, it would be. Yeah, I just don't know if you can go away from a quarterback in year one or in week one, man. Maybe a series, but
0: they sure went to Lamar early,
1: and it worked.
0: Reggie Bonifacio. Well, it worked. Did it work?
1: Well, no, yeah, I mean, actually, it's a good point by you because I mean, the very next week we were like, get this freshman out of the game.
0: Yep.
1: Yeah, God bless.
0: That's what I'm saying.
1: Fantastic. He brought me sandpaper. Fantastic.
0: Oh, he got the hand paper. Awesome. He didn't get some tissue.
1: Yeah, listen, great. I could take paint off the wall or rub my nose.
0: Now your nose. You're gonna be like Steve Rudolph.
1: I know. I know. I'm like, we don't have one Kleenex in this whole place. Like, I mean, listen to this. That's what he brought me. God bless, dude. Anyways, yeah. So it would, yeah. I mean, no, you got to ride game one with Keenholz. You have to ride game one with Keenholz
0: no matter what. Basically, no matter what.
1: Yeah, because if you don't,
0: yeah, barring any something totally extreme.
1: Yeah.
3: These napkins.
1: Thank you. You know what? Thank you. Just thank you. Thank you. That's all I'm gonna say. Thank you. Yeah, thank you. So, yeah, you have to,
0: I'm listening.
1: Correct me if I'm wrong. I mean, if you don't believe that, I mean, to me, yes, you've built up all year with Keenholz, and I can't.
0: But that's publicly.
1: Yeah.
0: You know, in football, like a coach can listen. We talk about all the time that favorite situation, Steve, is the team killer.
1: Yeah,
0: the favorites going favorites.
1: Yeah,
0: the team killer. And if you know, we've seen some of those throws in the highlights where we're just like, hey,
1: yeah, but that's still to me that's a practice conversation.
0: Mm-hmm. Yeah, yeah. I'm just kind of thinking about it like, scenarios, just possible scenarios.
1: Yeah.
0: Hmm.
1: Yeah, to me, that's a practice conversation.
0: You mean after whatever happens in Ole Miss?
1: Yeah. Yeah. Yeah, that's a next week Villanova practice conversation.
0: What are we going to do about the quarterback situation?
1: Yeah, absolutely. That's when you start talking, okay, we need to get Widener some run. We need to get Briggs some run. But, man, how bad would Keenholz have to be for that to happen, though?
0: We don't know how, but we don't know how the practices look. And talent is talent, and a team, like, you're asking for a lot of extra trust if you go out and you feel like as a team, your quarterback situation cost us the ability to move the ball.
1: Somebody says, let me read the text here. Somebody said, Steve, you can legitimately become addicted to Afrin. Please dial it back. Yeah, no, I know. I'm already there.
0: he just said.
1: yeah, no, I'm legit. No, I'm not as bad as I made it sound, but I do.
2: I am sorry. I tried to go in the bathroom. Someone was in there, and, I mean, we're a one-ply office. Not complaining. We're always stocked. It's great, but, it was rock hard place. There really wasn't a good option here. We used to have tissues, but I don't know where they are.
1: Yeah. Somebody said, Steve, hear me out. Keenholz throws an interception but goes nearly perfect the rest of the game, and we win. You taking that? Yeah. Yes.
0: Yeah, of course. Well, we're not trying to give them a bad game or bench them. We're just talking about scenarios of not being able to move the ball against Ole Miss if their defense is 24 level defense.
1: Yeah, no, that's where I say. I mean, that's why I think week one, and it's not a conference game, and that's the conversation I hate.
0: So that's why you don't. That's the reason you don't bench them is because it's not a conference game.
1: Yeah,
0: and you still got everything in front of you.
1: Yeah. Yeah. That's why I just can't. I can't move on in week one from him. Now, let me be the other guy. Like, hopefully that's just not an issue. And it's just, you know, and you kind of move forward with that and everything goes really well. And, but I mean, I think you're going to see such a healthy balance of running the football, even though the ACC doesn't think we have running backs worth a crap, apparently.
0: What's up with that? I got a call from somebody saying that our running back room got left off the.
1: Okay, Nick, ACC. Was that the Doak Walker, or was that the ACC saying that? The running back list.
2: I don't know. I saw something about it. Yeah, I thought it was ACC too, but let me see if I can find it real fast.
1: Like that's what I was wondering. Because I mean, for Isaac Brown nor Kewon Brown to be on a running back list
0: in that, the ACC,
1: that list, the running back from Boston College, like, yeah.
2: Okay, wait, is this real? Yeah, ACC. Okay, yeah, it was the Doak. Okay, ACC put this out, the Doak Walker Award watch list. And Isaac Brown wasn't on it.
1: Yeah, like that. Yeah, that's, yeah. Even though, I don't know.
2: Evan Dickens from BC. Like, yeah, maybe motivate him a little bit.
1: Maybe Jeff Brom goes to, you want to sit out? Okay. Go ahead. You know?
0: Or do you put your media team on that and just start whining?
1: I do that, yes.
0: No, like officially from the school. Just say, hey, this is ridiculous.
1: Yeah.
0: This is ridiculous.
1: Yeah, I mean, I think it is a little. I mean, because there's no way. I mean, even Kewon Brown. Like, Kewon Brown's not on that?

0: You know what I'm saying?
1: Yeah. Like, hey, I say, like, I would really want to say, I either you fix this, or we get to legitimately say you have a credibility issue, or let's we. I have to know. You must have AI just doing your selections.
0: Yeah.
1: Or something. But yeah.
0: Yeah, I right.
1: I would still definitely go whatchamacallit. Okay, I saw some Ole Miss. That was basketball.
0: Yeah,
1: never mind.
0: Right.
1: Forget it. Yeah. Hey, Isaac, this is what they think of you.
0: Yeah. That's what I say. I mean, part of me kind of likes it. I'm like, you know, good. You know, you see that? That's what they think, you know, and that trickles up to the NFL. So you're not a made man yet, buddy.
1: What's the biggest position where you need national recognition? What position in football do you need
0: quarterback
1: to behind you?
0: Quarterback. Yeah.
1: Yeah. And quarterback, when you watch like the Shador situation, it's like you can see, you know how it's funny, like two people can watch the same thing and you can find the analytics that say this guy sucks. And then you can find the analytics that say he's awesome. It just depends on the narrative, if they like you or not.
0: Yeah. Yeah, like no, but if a quarterback comes back and, I mean, that will take a team from looked at, you know what I'm saying? Like, I mean, a quarterback coming back can make a team a top 10 team. And you're like, well, what else do they have? I don't know, but that quarterback came back.
1: Is that the Chambliss situation? How much of that number 8 ranking is Chambliss?
0: Man, I don't know, because they got a really good running back.
1: And the coach is saying we got a good defense.
0: Yeah. But it's not just that. I mean, they've got a really good running back. They've got a really good defense. They've got a really good receiver. And they were in the playoff last year.

0: But they're probably not in the top 10 until Chambliss comes back. And once he come back, then it was like, okay, now they're a top 10 team.
1: We're going to get smoked.
0: Then you start to get scared. It's like, oh, yeah. Boy.
1: We're going to get
0: how much money did I spend on that game? Oh, God.
1: It's going to look exactly like last Ole Miss game when we get ran over at the end. Was that not the worst run over just at the end of that Ole Miss game? You know, that snapshot where they just trucked us at the end?
0: Yeah.
1: Do you remember that?
0: Oh, my gosh, where he ran over. Who's the poor, the DB?
1: Yeah, I expect you to know the name. God,
0: I know.
1: But just the effect that left on it, it's just like the whole game was just them running over us. God, and then when it hit Sports Center, you're like, oh, we look so bad. You can't have that. You can't get ran over like that, guys.
0: Yeah.
1: Are you trying to think of it?
0: I was trying to think. It's not Darius Ashley. It wasn't Darius Ashley.
1: But that was a Satterfield team, right?
0: Yeah. Because Darius Ashley was before then. It was, gosh, I can't remember, but it was like a stockier, you know. It was still awful, though, regardless.
1: Awful. And all you just saw is Ole Miss butt and thigh.
0: I know.
1: Running up. Darn it. I tell you what, let's get our last commercial break before we get out of here. 939 DeVille. Last commercial break before we get out of here. 939 DeVille.
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1: Yeah.
0: Steve.
1: Yes.
0: Too Dirty Dom. Are you familiar with Too Dirty Dom?
1: I'm not.
0: Okay. Too Dirty Dom. You may have seen the prank videos where he pranks his mother and his father. And she's a very, let's just say a boisterous lady. You know, she gets really angry. And some of the pranks include him putting a strip of tape at about eye level. And the parents run into the tape a lot.
1: Okay.
0: Because he puts them in doorways.
1: Okay. Right? Yes.
0: Another prank he does is he hangs a creepy doll at eye level. So when the parents open the door, there's a dangling creepy Chucky doll at eye level, and you can just always hear them scream, you know, or just, you know, just every time something happens, right? Okay. So Steve Rummage is going to the bathroom in the morning, and he runs into Saran Wrap right in the face, and y'all are on vacation, and Elijah's recording it to go viral. What level of sense of humor could you have with a prank like that?
1: Well, anymore, I probably could. Man. Anymore, if he was making a, I mean, there's people make a ton of cash.
0: Oh, yeah, right. Videos, right. So, I'm assuming.
1: Yeah,
0: listen,
1: I think I would get over it. Yeah.
0: Yeah, I'm assuming that's the only reason, because he, listen, this kid does it all day, every day. So they never know when they're going to walk into it. And he puts tape on it, not even Saran Wrap.
1: Yeah.
0: He puts tape on it.
1: I mean, yeah, it would be hard to, like.
0: So do you just scream at him and say, that better go viral? Or I'm kidding.
1: Yeah,
0: you.
1: Yeah.
0: I'm pretty much. I'm going to deal with you if it don't go
1: yeah,
0: viral.
1: Yeah, because, I mean, like I said, there's people make legit careers off of YouTube and TikTok and stuff like that. So, I mean, yeah, I mean, if it was something like that, then I guess, I mean, sure, go ahead. I mean, Nick has a killer OnlyFans that I know he makes an insane amount of money off of.
2: Yeah.
1: I mean, it's a real niche. It's a real niche audience.
0: It was an underrated niche.
1: It's a real niche audience that people just like, you know.
2: I go live tonight and see if I could break my record of 3 pool balls in my mouth.
0: You thought of that on the fly?
2: I heard the interns groan. Like they're not subscribed.
1: 3 pool balls.
0: They're hating on you on your OnlyFans. Okay, so what was the final answers on the poll question, Nikki?
2: Let's see. We did get a lot of content or a lot of answers to it. Let me see here. I'm pulling it up. Give me Nora and Enoch for basketball, Harry Douglas and Amobi Okoye.
0: Wait a minute. Nora and Enoch for basketball. Would Wara be one of your number ones, Steve?
1: Man.
0: For this team?
1: I'm never saying no to Jordan Wara.
0: I,
1: I mean,
0: I saw that on the Twitter earlier, and I'm like,
1: I mean, he's big, strong, he's athletic, ideal. He can shoot the lights out. Jordan Wara fits on any team.
2: Yeah, I love Stephen Enoch, mm-hmm. and I know his family is listening.
1: Mm-hmm.
2: I would have given my pinky for him to be on last year's team. But this year, do we need him?
0: Like, and Flory Badunga together.
1: Basketball is just so much different than football. Like, to me, it's like, give me the best player. Do we need that? Yes. You know what I'm saying? Like, yes. We already got a point guard. Do we need another elite point guard? Yes. Yeah, we can do it.
0: Stephen Enoch and Flory Badunga.
1: Yeah. I mean, yes. What are we talking about here? Like, you know what I'm saying? Like, yes.
2: I got Teddy Bridgewater and Mekhi Becton. Harry Douglas and Amobi Okoye. I said that one earlier, sorry.
0: Is Teddy's leadership more important than Chris Redmond's execution?
1: I mean, you'll think Chris Redmond's not a leader? I mean,
2: yeah, I was going to say. It's like, he just won the UFL, yeah.
1: Yeah.
2: Mekhi Becton and Monaco Stanley. Basketball, Jordan Wara and Earl Clark. Little E5. Earl might still be able to play.
1: Yeah, I might take Earl right now. Yeah, like today.
2: Football, Ted Washington and Sheldon Rankins. Basketball, Jordan Wara and Francisco Garcia. Wara and Pitino, Parker and Jair. Those are the top ones I saw.
1: Okay.
0: Would you rather take on this team Mekhi Becton or Devin Hester?
2: Mekhi Becton. Because Trey Richardson's supposed to do some gnarly stuff in special teams. Devin Hester was a cheat code, don't get me wrong. I mean, but, yeah. But.
0: I was waiting. Listen, I was going to let you talk, Mickey. But I knew Steve was sitting there plotting on it.
1: I love some Trey Richardson.
0: Yeah.
1: But come on now. Like, let's be careful.
0: Devin Hester or Mekhi Becton on this team.
1: Yeah. I mean, gosh, I don't know. I might still take Devin Hester.
0: I only ask because, of course, my timeline.

0: right now my algorithm has a lot of Devin Hester.
1: Yeah.
0: You know how you see the title caption, Dad, how good was Devin Hester?
1: Yeah. And oh, yes, yes.
0: You go, McMahon.
1: Oh, yeah, yeah. Does the crying thing. Yeah. Yeah. It's like, you don't.
0: You're crying because of what he did to you, yeah. And you're crying because it's like, son, like, you don't know how.
1: Yeah, you don't know. You just, you think you know, and you've watched a couple videos, but until you've watched
0: you
1: punt.
0: You played Madden, and you saw he was on one of those Madden all-time teams or something and thought you knew something. It's like.
1: But you've never watched a ball be punted into the air and go, oh, Jesus, God, no. That's going to him. And then when he gets it, you're like, for a moment, you're like, well, surely he doesn't run it back. I mean, you know, like we've punted away from him
0: it's
1: all
0: so
1: game.
0: Hard
1: and
0: to
1: the
0: run
1: one we
0: back a punt.
1: Accidentally punted to him, and he just takes it to the house.
0: He takes it right to the house.
1: And you're just like, what the hell just happened? What just happened?
0: You've never turned on a Super Bowl.
1: Oh, man.
0: You've never turned on your television, had your snacks ready to go, had your food, your perfect vibe, you know, sitting here watching the coronation of Peyton Manning. And he just kicks at Devin Hester. He's in the end zone.
1: Yeah.
0: Like it's really happened. And look, and it wasn't a fluke.
1: By the way, the male, the mama dogs and the dog fathers, that's the parent Instagram, which is just freaking fantastic Instagram. Like, okay. Like it's all the parents like running stuff, you know, and like are in there. They offered to get me some Kleenexes if Nick couldn't get it taken care of. So, that's what we do over there.
0: Shout out to them.
1: At the La Familia over at the, male high school, right?
0: We got each other's back.
1: Yeah, right. That's a fact.
0: All right, you got any shout-outs?
1: Yeah, huge shout-out to my friends over at the Grout Medical Louisville. 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Give owners Jeremy Wheatley, Audrey, and Marty McGraw a call today. They're going to get you taken care of, man. They got that customer-first service. They'll come out. They'll see your job, see exactly what you need done, and they'll take care of exactly that. So give them a call today. Listen, they're going to get, you're going to get 10% off that job, whatever it is. And, it's going to be a big thing for you. So, it would change the entire look of whatever it is. It could be a shower. It could be your job. I mean, it could be a place of work. A place you own. Let me get that out there. They will get you, taken care of. I know Jeremy Wheatley right now is like, yeah, so I'm probably not going to pay you this month because you're an idiot. thanks. Yeah, awesome. No, but, the Grout Medical Louisville, 502-609-3900, and they'll get you taken care of today.
0: All right, hit it, Nicky. What you got on deck?
1: What you got, Nick? Okay.
2: Nope, sorry. I was getting the music ready. I apologize. No. It should be a fun one, man. Wednesdays, we got Phil. So he's in for hour number two.
1: Hey, forget what you got really quick.
2: Yeah.
1: Lieberman's going to be in town.
2: Yeah, you said Friday.
1: He's going to jump in with us Friday, Marcus, for a few.
2: Yes, tasty.
1: Yes, yes. So I forgot to tell Marcus about that just to accordingly.
0: You said it on air yesterday.
2: I think you ended the show with that. Yeah,
1: I got you. Okay,
0: look,
1: yeah.
0: I'm the one with the bad memory, Steve. Like,
1: dude, I have way too much going on in this head of mine.
2: Some Ben Roberts.
0: All right, Phil, what else?
1: Oh, Ben Roberts.
2: Ben Roberts, 12:45.
1: Well, I mean, what time is 12:45? I guess he's Ben Roberts, a fine guy.
2: Phil, hour number two. We'll play a little fill in the blank to start the 2 o'clock hour. We have some hilarious sound from Diener and Louie as well that we're going to get to. So.
1: Okay.
2: And Cray had a good gem, but blank did the thing and went after the SEC, and I loved it.
1: Let's get it.
0: Nice to run the bill.
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4: Beck waits for the ball. He is going to throw it. Gets it out. Oh, and intercepted! Intercepted! Capers picked it off! The fourth interception thrown by Carson Beck! There's the knee, and the Cards

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1: 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And now, it's Rich Eisen.
4: Everybody, it's time for another fun day in our neighborhood. Cooper Kupp, Jordan Love, and you. Daniel Jeremiah has just been added to the list late because he's a pal, and we want to talk some football with him because it's football time. We've got ourselves preseason week number two. This is where rubber meets road. This is where starters actually start a significant amount and then basically get put away like fine china until it's time to break it out for the very important dinner party known as week one of the National Football League. 844-204-RICH, number to dial. I've got a Chicago Bears season preview in four down style. I have a power rankings list of the best game wreckers in the National Football League, guys that can just come out there, wreck a game against you or for your team in a good way. That's coming up. And as I mentioned, the phone number to connect with us, which is what we love here on Disney Plus, the ESPN app, ESPN Radio, Sirius XM Channel 80, is a connection with you, a chit-chat with you. We only have a few more weeks left for win-loss games, and yesterday phone lines were lit with people, and we continue to do this. take in the name of a team that made the playoffs last year that's going to miss this year, and then insert the team that's going to be in. So take one out, put one in. I would mention to you which team I thought may be out this year. But I don't want to do it because it involves the team of one of our guests later on in the program. Good to see you over there, Chris Brockman. How are you?
6: Rich, I'm excellent.
4: What's going on?
6: Nothing much, man.
4: Mike Del Tufo, good to see you.
7: Good to see you.
4: You got the free Rams hat back on again.
7: It's not free.
4: Everybody accused me.
6: You did not pay anything for that.
4: TJ Jefferson candles lit, or it's being lit. What's going on, sir?
7: It's like you put one team in, you take one team out. It's like the hokey pokey of the NFL.
4: Yeah, you turn yourself around, and that's what it's all about.
7: It's skate rink.
4: Last I heard. I don't know. Maybe a... We'll hear Fernando Mendoza's latest soundbite. Maybe that's what he's singing about.
6: Oh, my God. Did he speak today?
4: I hope so. I can't get enough of him. That was so much fun listening to that soundbite of him yesterday. not having known it all, we played that live. Our instant reaction to that was quite something. Listen, you know, I'm going to tell you what's coming. I always tell you what comes down the pike, right?
7: Yeah.
4: And the joint practices in the National Football League that goes down where, you know, with the preseason games not featuring starters too much because you don't want to get them hurt. Teams have been now practicing jointly most of the time, if it's geographically sound enough, with the teams that they're about to play in preseason action. We'll put our guys out against your guys. So instead of leaning against our own people, we're going to lean against your bodies. And that's the phrase that Robert Saleh used earlier this week when the Tennessee Titans coach joined us. I said, so you like these joint practices? He goes, no, love. Loves them. Because, again, it's not like, okay, hey, Jeffrey Simmons, that's Cam Ward. Do your best to not, you know, hurt him. Now he's like, okay, Jeffrey Simmons, that's now last week it was Brock Purdy. Of course, don't hurt him.
6: Right.
4: You know, be mindful of him. But they love it. And I'm telling you guys, people are going to start saying, maybe we should just not have these anymore. Certainly, if people are going to fight against each other. and if people are going to get hurt in them. Because I guess it could happen in any practice, but if you're trying to go ahead and simulate live action against somebody else's team and then say your center for your quarterback that couldn't be protected last season, who is like a China doll back there getting ready to be broken by anybody who just wants to breathe on the third stringer protecting him and Justin Herbert last year. I mean, again, this could happen in any practice, I guess. They did lose two of their own guys last year, one of them in their own practice across the street, Rashawn Slater. But the fact that, you could put it up if you don't mind, the center for the Los Angeles Chargers and Tyler Biadasz, he's out indefinitely now with an ACL injury. And additional injuries to his left knee, according to Shefty. And, you know, and rap sheet. He's going to meet with more doctors to try and get more clarity. You know, the three dreaded words that we grew up with, Dr. James Andrews. You don't want to hear it. I don't know who he's going to see. Obviously, there's so many excellent people here in Southern California. He's played in at least 15 games a year since 2021.
5: Jeez.
4: Put on a Charger uniform, this happens. I don't know if it's like the Spinal Tap drummers or not. I know I'm dating myself with such a pop culture reference. Go look it up if you haven't seen it, millennials.
5: These go to 11.
4: Unbelievable. And then, you know, Cowboys and Saints, they threw fists.
5: Yeah.
4: They played the feud. Do you hear what your coach had to say afterwards?
8: Suplexes.
5: Yeah, we ain't taking none.
4: Brian shot. No.
5: We'll start.
4: You don't want this. This is not, you don't want fights, man. That's not helpful.
5: It kind of is.
4: It's not.
5: I think so.
4: It's not practice. This happens. You want to simulate the real thing. This is the real thing. Everyone's going to get 15 yards.
5: Why are we acting like this is new? This is
4: going to know
5: before
4: that.
5: Any of us were born watching football.
4: Got it. Hit it.
9: A little chippy, you know, not the way we like to do business. Got to be better, but I got to look at the film. You know, we're certainly not going to take, you know, from anybody. But again, it was chippy on both sides. And like I said, I want our guys to play on the edge without going over the edge. One guy sounds like he might have thrown a punch, and that's why he left practice.
10: Have you seen enough of downs to say, we'll see you week one?
9: We're talking through that. Let me see this film, and I'll let you know. I mean, right now I'm in charge of Fight Club.
4: Which coach is kind of wild because he's talking about him.
8: Right.
4: And I thought the first rule, at any rate.
8: And the second rule.
5: That's my coach.
4: I'm just saying there'll be a whisper here and there. I'm not saying they're going to cancel these joint practices.
5: It's fun. You're right, though, as long as no one gets hurt.
4: Well, and Kirk Cousins, I mean, even Kirk Cousins is getting pissed off. He was animated towards the end of the practice with the Raiders and the Texans. Interesting that he'll get the friendly fire from a guy that, I guess he got chippy enough with,
8: teammate.
4: He got sat down by his own coach, both of them. This is what he had to say after the Texans-Raiders joint practice on Wednesday. We heard from, Fernando Mendoza talking on, gee whiz, this was great. I loved it. Cousins, not so much.
11: So you get a little upset toward the end of practice. What exactly happened on that?
12: Well, my elbow got hit, and I joke with Max. You know, I say, you can touch me anywhere you want. Just don't touch my arm. But you want to bump me in the ribs. I think if anything, you know, hit me in the hips or the ribs is actually good because it simulates what I need to feel. I said the elbow and the shoulders where I could sprain something pretty easily. So if you could just help me, I got some scars from, you know, some hits in real games where helmets go into armpits and things, and it ruins your season. So I was just, you know, asking him to just stay off the arm, and had to remind the Texans as well. You know, you can hit me anywhere you want, or I might as well just take the red jersey off because, you know, you're playing with sometimes an understood rule that if it's not understood, then what are we doing?
4: That's his way of being angry.
8: Yeah, right.
4: And in case you're wondering if he's perfect for Mendoza,
8: right
4: in the room, that's him being angry.
8: Right.
4: Radio audience, he was gesturing a little bit with his right hand. My goodness, he's jabbing at the air. That's an angry Kirk Cousins.
5: Also, that shows Fernando don't know what he don't know yet. You know,
4: brother. Let me tell you, we're ready for football season. We're ready for football season. I mean, everybody just wants to do this for real. Instead, we got a preseason week number two on Thursday night. You've got yourself the Raiders and the Texans, and then you got yourself the Niners and the Chargers on Thursday night. And the Chargers are staring at another season with an offensive line that they had planned to go into it. They're not going to have in week number one when they get things started against the Arizona Cardinals at home. And then welcome in the Vegas Raiders. I mean, if you're the Chargers, you're sitting here thinking, okay, we're going to get our new offensive system in with Mike McDaniel. We're going to protect Justin Herbert. We're going to run the football. We're going to get things done on that side. And they could still do so. But the center that they're coming into the season with, who they made sure they got, has now been ripped out of the system. And I don't know when he's going to come back. What a massive injury that is. It just feels big to me right now. The center is like the last guy you want to lose. I guess Rashawn Slater's no joke either. But let me see. It's Jake Slaughter. You're up again, buddy. Is his nickname Sergeant? That one's for you, no contest wrestling.
7: SGT.
4: Arizona and Las Vegas at home to start. Two teams that were first and third on the clock. You're sitting here thinking, what a great way to start. We're at home.
7: Yep.
4: Last year they flew all the way down to Brazil. They won. Don't forget they started 3-0 last year before Jackson Dart took them out. Then they have to visit Buffalo and Seattle before welcoming Denver and at Kansas City. And then there's their bye. So now here you go without your center. That's why I wanted to call Daniel Jeremiah in here to talk about it. And then, you know, these joint practices, they feel good for the coaches because they can simulate it. Mm-hmm. But then people start fighting in all this sort of business. It's just, it's fun for us to talk about.
7: It's fun until you get belly to back suplex.
4: I know.
7: By Steiner.
4: Good one.
7: Then it's not.
4: Who's on no contest wrestling later?
7: Oh, man, this is a big one, Rich. We have a legendary women's wrestler, Awesome Kong, who's joining us in studio.
4: Oh, she'll be here physically. Good.
7: Yeah, she's grew up in Carson, California, right down the road.
4: Do you want to announce who's your 100th episode guest? Or
7: nah, we got 3 weeks for
4: it. But you've pulled off quite a caper.
7: We pulled off quite a caper.
4: I like it.
7: 100th on September the 2nd. We have a big, big star, former WrestleMania main eventer.
4: Okay. That's good to know. All right, so we've got Cooper Kupp coming up on the program.
7: Coop.
4: And Von Miller has spoken about why he chose the Cowboys and what he feels he can contribute to all of that.
7: Did he mention me? I didn't hear it.
4: I don't understand what's happening in the corner today.
13: Me either. Not sure.
4: Clearly Von got his rest.
7: Join the Cowboys to make me happy.
4: I've got my Bears four downs. I've got my power rankings of the top game records in the National Football League. We invite you to call into this program, have a conversation at 844-204-RICH is the number to dial to have a conversation with us about who's in and who's out of the playoffs. You want to talk about a win-loss game. You want to talk about anything that's on your mind. Go for it. We'll just make sure that we come up with a spectacular play like it's Fernando Tatis and Queen stealing the Grand Slam home run back.
13: Hitting the first pitch of the game for home run.
4: Oh, that's great.
13: Then hitting another one for home. Yeah.
7: Right, of all times for fans to not interfere, there were two Met fans sitting right there. Just reach out and get the ball.
4: I hear you.
13: Dude, that play was sick.
4: It was insane.
7: Man.
4: That was a lot of fun.
7: For who?
13: And then he snatched it, and they cut away on the broadcast, but there was an alternate angle where you weren't sure if he caught it.
4: Yeah.
13: And then he just flips it up in the air to his...
4: Fantastic.
7: Oh, I knew he caught it.
13: It was so dope.
4: That's the Met fan in you. Let's take a break. Rich. Cooper Kupp, when we come back from the Seattle Seahawks, Jordan Love later on, and you throughout right here on this busy Wednesday.
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0: 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We're one big happy family. 844-204-RICH. We'll take your phone calls in short order. But this guy is back on the program. We had him on in, I think, late spring. And he's welcome anytime. He's a Super Bowl MVP, getting set to enter his 10th season in the National Football League. Ladies and gentlemen, defending Super Bowl champ as well, Cooper Kupp of the Seahawks, back in the program. How you doing, Cooper?
1: I'm great. Thanks for having me.
0: Good to see you, man. Listen, this is for my own question. Is Hard Knocks recording this right now, this interview?
1: You know, we usurped an office that I don't think is getting the treatment.
0: Oh!
1: I think we're good. I think we're in a safe spot.
0: Well, I'll be honest with you. First of all, outstanding use of the word usurp. I don't know how many people come on this program and drop that.
2: That's nobody.
0: And secondly, though, I like cameras on me. I'm kind of disappointed. I thought, you know, somebody would be shooting this conversation. It would make it, make the show.
1: You got to come out here live and in person.
0: Okay. By the way, I'm happy it's just the two of us, but I don't mind the extra. Where are you? Whose office have you usurped?
1: We're in Alex's office. Alex Wentz. He's kind of the maintenance guy around here. So.
0: Oh, maintenance? So this is okay. I thought you'd be in McDonald's office.
1: No, that one would definitely be cameraed up.
0: Well, I know, because I see it all the time.
1: I'm sure you could request a better office next time.
0: Now, you know what? I'll take you wherever I can get you. But I do see you're hanging out in the coach's office quite a bit, it seems like.
1: We now take our conversations in the hallways because there's cameras everywhere in his office.
0: How you enjoying it? Do you like it?
1: It's okay. It's okay. You definitely, there's times you're like, gosh, dang, I would love to have not a bunch of people watching what's happening right now. It blends into the background. But we got tricks, and we turn the music on kind of loud when we want to talk about something. So there's always ways around it.
0: It sounds like an episode of The Sopranos on HBO, not Hard Knocks. Like, let's turn up the music so they can't hear. Oh, that's so funny. And if I'm not mistaken, there's a scene where you showed something to Coach McDonald on the screen. He was like, oh my God, I've never seen that before. But they didn't show what you were showing him, if I'm not mistaken. Did I get that right?
1: No? That's right. Was there a follow-up question?
0: What did you show him? What did you show him, Cooper?
1: No, it was nothing. It was nothing. It was nothing crazy. Solving world hunger. world peace, all those kinds of things.
0: Okay. So it was a football play that we're keeping that under the hat.
1: Yep.
0: Okay. All right. Very good. All right. So by the way, year 10, man, can you believe it? Year 10?
1: Yeah. Sometimes I do believe it. Sometimes it seems like it's just flown by. There's days where getting out of bed is really difficult, and there's days that feel a little better. So it's been I've loved every second of it, though. It's been so much fun. I'm still loving coming to work every day. It's just been this camp's been awesome. The guys have been great. The energy's been energy's something special. It's something special to be a part of, and just enjoying playing football.
0: What do you tell? What would that kid from Yakima say if somebody walked up to him, when you were trying to put on weight and trying to get the attention of some people with your want and your can do and all that? What would that kid think? To know that he's a 10-year vet in the NFL, Cooper?
1: I don't know. That little kid, the little 115-pounder with his ankle weights on, he'd probably say something pretty profound, that's the plan. That's the plan.
0: Yeah. 10 years, it's pretty incredible. And so when you say getting up, what makes you want to get up when those days are I don't know, I could stay home, I can be with the fam, I could do this, that. The other thing, what do you say to yourself?
1: Yeah, well, that's always hard. That's always hard, is leaving my wife and kids, coming to work. But I truly love this game. I've loved playing football from the moment I started playing 9 years old, and it's been a joy every step of the way, through all the ups and downs, the trials that inevitably come through playing this incredible game. But I've loved it. I love coming in here and pouring my heart into a game plan, pouring my heart into my teammates, and going out there and competing. So, it's just whatever that intrinsic thing is inside of me that loves what football's about.
0: What do you love about the neck up stuff? What do you geek out on about the football playbooks and stuff like
1: that. I mean, I love that it's always changing, right? Like you are constantly, I mean, someone's always hunting you. Whatever look you're doing, they're hunting a solution, and you're trying to stay a step ahead of them. Seeing those things change from year to year is so much fun. Seeing them change from week to week in training camp, seeing it happen, you know, day by day as, you know, offense and defense kind of have that, you know, that healthy battle back and forth. But I think that's it. It's just like the growing nature of it and that you have to keep going forward or you're going to get shut out. And it's fun to manipulate, you know, rules, find the space in a concept where, you know, you get handed a piece of paper with a bunch of lines on it that tells you what to do. But at the end of the day, there's within that concept, within that paper, you know, there's gray lines that are showing you, you know, where you're supposed to be, being there when you're supposed to be there, knowing what concept fits to the coverage that you're getting, how that coverage dictates how those lines move and change, what the quarterback's drop is doing, and how he's progressing through a concept. All these things just play into like, man, let's bring this paper to life. Let's bring this, like, this idea, this concept, and bring it to life, make it come alive against every possible look. And that's on the players. It's on the players to find those solutions, to have rules that we can follow and make those things come to fruition.
0: Love it, man. I mean, Rod Woodson once told me, because I love talking ball with him, he once told me there's no more adaptive an organism in life than an NFL defense, is what he said.
1: Yeah. That
0: they will, as you said, hunt out mm-hmm. what advantage the offense has had maybe in previous games or in certain plays in certain downs and distances and adapt, and the offense has to figure that out, is what he was telling me.
1: Yeah, I think that's what you're driving at. I would say that's completely true for good defenses. I think that's the one thing I'd add in there. Like, the good defenses do that. The good defenses find ways to adapt and move, right, even in game. Like, hey, what's the adjustment we're making between the third and the fourth drive that's going to neutralize the things that we're seeing to start this game off? And that makes it really hard when suddenly as an offense, like, hey, we thought we had a plan. We had rules for what they were doing, and suddenly those rules have changed. The playing field has now change, and we've got to find ways to adapt on our end now.
0: Did you say before when you were going to manipulate rules, did you use those words about manipulate?
1: Yeah, well, that's what we're trying to do. We're trying to manipulate. I think there's just like everything's set up. The concept's set up with like this very clear plan of how things go, right? There's a progression. There's a rules that quarterback's going to follow, right? So, like, you know, you understand that quarterback's going to start to the left on this concept. He's going to work all the way across, and you might be the fourth read in a concept. Well, suddenly, you know, they end up coming out. They've got cover eight going, so they've got, you know, they've got cloud going to the passing strength, and you've got cover four backside. Well, that might shut out the front side real early. The quarterback's going to see that right off the bat. So now you know if you're the third or fourth in the progression, your clock's now a little sped up because you know that the quarterback is now speeding things up as well. So now you got to bring your concept to life in a new way, in a new space, in a new timing. And those things can change based on the drop that you might see from a hook player. It's like, man, this is a hot two player that's very different than someone that's playing a hard buzz flat in terms of how you're going to run your route, how you're going to work your leverage against them. And all these things are happening just in real time. And it's just the world we live in. As football players, this is just something that you see these patterns, you understand what's happening, and you get to the spot when the quarterback needs you to be there.
0: Talking ball with Cooper Kupp here. All right, new offensive coordinator. I tried it. I fished for it the last time we spoke about a month plus ago. But now you've got a new OC in Brian Flory. What can you tell Seahawk fans that you'll allow to hop out there about the difference between what we just saw in a Super Bowl team coordinated by the new coach Raiders and what you're going to put out on the field this year, Cooper?
1: Yeah, I don't really have anything new for you there. I mean, I'm going to just stand my ground on where we're at on that one. I believe I said wing T, right?
0: Yes, you did. You went cutesy on me, and I allowed it. Then, and obviously I'll do my best to allow it here.
1: This is what I'll say, Rich. Yes. Come out here. The cameras are here. You love the cameras. Come here. Yes. See the cameras. You can see it with your own eyes what we're doing.
0: Well, I mean, that means we have to get on a plane. I'm Zooming with you right now. You
1: know, I could just, a road trip, PCH.
0: Okay. PCH all the way up to Seattle. Okay. I got it. Is it so?
1: Hop on your Harley and just hop on and just get rolling.
0: Is it? How about this? Is it different from last year? Is it different from last year? How about that?
1: It is different. We have a new OC.
0: Okay.
1: So we do have a new OC. Right. He's different than our old one. That's where we're at.
0: All right. But same old QB, man, right? Same old Sam Darnold. He hasn't changed a bit.
1: He hasn't changed a bit. Still loves his macaroni and fried chicken. He's doing a great job.
0: All right. Do you guys use as a shoulder chip the fact that, again, your former team in Los Angeles might get Aaron Donald back and everybody thinks that's the end of that? Like, you're the defending Super Bowl champs. Are you guys?
1: Yeah, I believe last time I was on here, I said I nipped that in the butt. Clearly, he didn't listen. That seems like a ship sailed, but it's going to be great. I mean, he's such an incredible football player. I've also spent a ton of time with him.
0: Right.
1: The league's good because there's really good football players playing it, and he certainly is that.
0: But are you and the guys sitting there thinking, we're the ones with the ring, we're the ones who won the Super Bowl last year, why is everybody talking about that team down there? No,
1: I think most guys are thinking, we've got practice here in about 40 minutes. Okay. Let's get the body ready and go out there for a great practice today.
0: Very good. Cooper Kupp, just diving all over the place right now. Okay, sounds good. I appreciate that. Speaking of your old place of business, Sean McVay, are you aware of what he said on the Fitz and Witt podcast about you, Cooper Kupp? Are you aware of this?
1: No, okay. I'm not aware.
0: All right, I'm going to play it for you. This is him talking about, let me make sure I got the proper setup here.
1: Yeah,
0: he is talking to Fitz and Witt about one of the biggest mistakes young leaders make is trying to be liked and respected at the same time. And then said, you helped change his life. Roll it for him.
2: You know, the first thing that you acknowledge when you look at it is this guy's changed my life, you know, and it's uniquely special because my first year as head coach coincided with his rookie year. I'm a better human. I'm a better coach. I'm a better person because of my relationship and the influence Cooper Kupp's had on me. His legacy in my life and as a Ram is cemented forever. And we've had to have some honest conversations. And here's the reality, too. I think you always preface it with, you know, you have a responsibility to the collective. And it doesn't mean you're right. You know, I've been wrong before. I'll be wrong again. Doesn't change my love, my appreciation, my gratitude for everything that he's meant. But when you do look at putting together the puzzle, sometimes decisions that you try to be able to make for the collective don't necessarily fit with people that are so special. And no matter what he does, he's an all-time Ram from this point on, whether he played another snap or not for the Rams.
0: How does that hit you when you hear that?
1: Yeah, I mean, that looked like the date. That was from last year.
0: Oh, really? I thought it was just recently. No? He said that last year?
1: I think that's from last year.
0: Okay.
1: It's really cool. I mean, it is. I obviously have spent a ton of time in L.A. The growth that happened over, you know, 8 years there, as our family, like my boys were born there, raised there. That's where we made our home. And, on top of that, just grew as a human being. We kind of, like Sean referenced, like we started with the Rams together and we grew through that. The offense grew and it was a pleasure to be a part of, like, seeing the offense and what we did grow. It was awesome to see just our lives, grow over 8 years. It's a lot of time, a lot of life lived. And so obviously I have a ton of respect for him and that organization, just the people that are there. So, very cool.
0: Yeah. And, you'll see him two out of the last 3 weeks. I honestly thought that was recent, but it doesn't matter, I guess, cause he still feels the same way. And you know, he credits you for something like that. Before I let you go, sir, speaking of, branching out, do you see this, mug, this coffee mug, it's missing something. Looks, you know, like it's missing some coffee from your shop.
1: Yeah.

0: And your wife? Look at that. What am I looking at right here?
1: That's cool. That's our new shop. That's Dodo Coffee Co. It's opening up here really any day now. And, it's going to be fantastic. Rich, after you road trip up here to see it, you go down to Fayetteville, Arkansas. You go there. I got you a cup of coffee. But I will do this. I'll send you some coffee because you do the best dad ever. The best dad ever deserves some coffee. Even coffee mug.
0: Yeah, hand in hand.
1: I'll make sure to get you some.
0: Now, did you open up this store, this coffee store, because the one that you were going to kicked you out, and this is a spite store? Is this a Cooper Cup coffee spite store?
1: This is something that we just have a passion for coffee. We want to go out and find the best coffee in the world. And like, what would it be like to go out and find the best coffee from the top down, not just quality of the coffee, but also just like how it was sourced, taking care of the people, taking care of the community that, grow the beans, the import the beans, it all taken care of.
0: Yeah.
1: And so wanted to be like, man, if we could do it, if we could be the hands-on people doing it, this is what we'd want to do. And we just have made that come to life.
0: And, of course, they're not coffee mugs. They're coffee cups, right? Come on, you haven't thought of that? Did I just come up with that?
1: I've never actually heard that before.
2: Oh, that, you got it. He's got to use that.
0: Oh, yeah. They're not coffee mugs. You got to get a cup
2: of Joe
0: of coffee. Mm. Yeah.
1: This is the first ideas I've ever heard of this. You guys truly
2: RES consultant.
0: I don't know. See, I'm trying to picking up that you're kind of yanking my chain here. Cuz I literally thought it's all about the bean. Where are the beans from?
1: Oh, we're all over. Guatemala, Mexico, Ethiopia, Colombia, Brazil, we're all over the place.
0: Okay. So, and is there a website that you can go and get?
1: Dodocoffee.co.
0: Okay.
1: Dodocoffee.co. That's where you find all the good stuff. But Rich, you don't worry about it. I'm going to send you some stuff.
0: If it's free, it's me, man.
3: Boom.
0: If it's free, it's me. That's what I'll take. Please, seriously. And should I send you a Rich Eisen Show mug? I mean, like, I'm happy to do that, but you must have your own, or it's a cup,
1: Yeah. You're welcome to send me a coffee cup.
0: Okay. Thank you so much, Cooper Cup, ladies and gentlemen. Great to see you, man. Have a great practice, enjoy your season. If I don't speak to you beforehand, but I'd love to check in with you throughout. I always appreciate it.
1: Yeah, of course. Anytime, Rich.
0: There goes Cooper Cup on the Rich Eisen Show without the cameras of Hard Knocks right here on the Rich Eisen Show. Okay, there he goes.
2: I thought you were onto something, Rich.
3: Yeah.
2: With the cups.
0: Yeah. I can be gullible sometimes. I literally thought I was giving him something new.
4: You're just excited. It's okay.
0: Coffee cups.
2: I mean, it's the first time you had heard about it.
0: I don't know why I'm getting such a kick out of that.
2: Because it's great.
0: I think he got the spite store reference, don't you think?
2: Yeah, I think.
4: I don't know how you wouldn't.
0: He might not be a Curb fan.
4: Yeah.
0: I don't know.
4: Yeah.
0: That would be horrible. Well, I guess if Jeff Schaefer is the guy behind Curb and with Larry David, and that's his team, I'm sure he knows. Yeah. All right. 844-204-RICH, number to dial. During that conversation, another joint practice injury of significance happened.
3: Brutal.
0: And this one lands on the Houston Texans. That's next. Four downs for the Bears. My phone calls with you. 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
10: How are you? 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
10: I feel like that comes up a lot. 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

0: 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We're back here on the program. 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While we were talking to Cooper Kupp, Texans and Raiders in their joint practice, Jaden Higgins, the second-year receiver after a terrific rookie season, apparently blew out his knee. It's over.
1: Yeah, he had left the field yesterday, limped off, you know, saw trainers, went to the cross, et cetera, and, you know, got the news today.
0: So brutal. That's it.
1: Yeah, and then now there's a report that the Texans are going to rest all of their starters for tomorrow's game against the Raiders. DeMeco Ryans changed his mind after this news.
0: Wow. I mean, that's one way to address it, but, man, let me check it out. Because I have a feeling, again, the depth chart is not going to be favorable here because we're waiting on Tank Dell to get back fully healthy, right?
1: Right.
0: I mean, there's Xavier Hutchinson, Nico Collins. Tank Dell is currently listed as questionable on their list behind Higgins' spot. Jalen Knowles still hurt.
1: Yeah.
0: Oh, my word. All right, so
1: Watson's there, you know, obviously.
0: No, I mean, the cupboard's not bare, obviously.
1: But
0: there are two former Texans that are sitting out there waiting for phone calls. One is, you know, a guy who's constantly churning teams, but he's still a receiver that can make some plays for you. Brandon Cooks is sitting out there. Obviously, Stephon Diggs was sitting out there two weeks ago. Keenan Allen was sitting out there as of 2 days ago.
1: Did he sign too early?
0: They're different receivers, but again, if you want to just get receivers in, how about a reunion with DeAndre Hopkins? D-Hop, age 34.
2: He's coaching right now.
0: Sterling Shepard's out there. Tyler Lockett's out there.
1: Interesting.
0: Or somebody want to check in on the orthopedist of Tyreek Hill?
1: Dare you twitch in the direction of Brandon Ayuk?
0: Man.
2: Look, man. You might have to do what you got to do. You know what I mean?
0: Good question on all of that.
1: You think you have a Super Bowl team?
0: Well, first things first is he's got to report to the San Francisco 49ers. Somebody's got to tell him, you've got to show up.
2: Oh, that's true.
0: That's the first things first. Because he's on a list that requires him to show up first. And I guess he could show up if it's already having a conversation with the Texans. I don't know. That wouldn't be a bad choice right there at all. Because they have otherwise, you know, all I got to just like score three touchdowns. They're going to win most of their football
1: games. I think 20 points a game probably gets it done.
0: That's what I'm saying.
1: For a 12-win season.
0: That's what I'm saying.
2: Three touchdowns.
1: Yeah.
2: Two touchdowns, a couple field goals.
0: So,
1: man. That's brutal.
0: I mean, that's all right in front of.
1: He was primed for a huge second.
0: Of the Texans here.
1: Oh, I took him in best
0: ball. Nick Caserio, our guest from a couple of weeks ago. Sorry?
1: I took him in best ball, so yeah.
0: Yeah, I mean.
1: That's great.
0: That's what I said. I know you sent that to the best ball group. And again, that's a league where you can't replace them.
1: There are no moves.
0: Your team is your team. I'm down a guy. There should be one peremptory to turn the draft back on in case before the season. And if that's the case, John Hamm is still going to keep us waiting.
1: Maybe I'll petition Joe.
0: Because he's too busy making premium television, as he says, to actually choose on time.
1: Prestige television.
0: My bad. Which, by the way, he's not wrong. Houston Texans, man, that is a significant blow. So the Chargers have lost their center, perhaps, for the season, and Texans have lost wide receiver two?
1: Yep.
0: With all due respect to everyone else for the season.
1: News that Alvin Kamara's out a month.
0: A month, right.
2: I got him.
1: It's just, man.
0: That's why you don't choose fantasy teams before this until it's time to go.
1: Right.
0: Like last week, I don't get it.
1: Well, when a draft takes 2 weeks, I guess you kind of.
0: I guess.
1: You got to do what you got to do.
0: Sure.
2: Can't do it when kickoff's going on
0: Thursday. What is that now moves up the depth chart? It moves Kendre Miller and Devin Neal up a spot.
1: Okay.
0: In New Orleans, where they're fighting with the, well, actually, they're fighting here in Southern California. It's the Cowboys. Dylan in Manitoba, Canada.
1: Dylan
0: wants to chime in on this program. What's up, sir? North of the border. What's going on, Dylan?
3: Hey.
0: Oh, hey. What's going on?
3: Hi. I was hoping to play the win-loss game for the Eagles.
0: All right. I have questions for you first, though, Dylan.
3: Yeah. What's up?
2: What's up,
0: what
2: Dylan?
0: Is up? How old are you?
3: I am 15.
0: Yeah, you are. Yeah, school's still out for summer up there in Manitoba?
3: It is.
0: Okay.
3: It is, yeah.
0: All right. So my final question is, why are you a Philadelphia Eagle fan up there in Manitoba, Canada?
3: It was just when I was younger, my favorite animal was an eagle, so I just stuck with them.
0: Okay. Pretty much. Well, it's a good thing you're not a fan of mechanical birds called the Jets. All right, here we go.
2: Or the color brown.
0: You chose. That's another one. All right, here we go. News for Dylan in Manitoba, Canada. 15-year-old getting ready to have his summer end and go back to school.
2: Let's go, Dylan.
0: What happens when the Commanders visit the Eagles to start the season?
3: We destroy them.
0: Ah.
2: Oh.
0: That's called a win. Now you're at the Titans week two. What happens then?
3: The Titans?
0: Yes, sir. What happens? You visit them.
3: It's going to be a close one, but we're going to get the dub on that
0: one. All right. There you go. Now you're at the Bears on a Monday night.
2: Oh, Bears.
3: Ooh, I'm actually going to go to that game. Hey, so I'm going to say that one's a win.
0: Okay. So that's 3-0 now. The Rams visit the Eagles week four.
3: Ooh. Mm-hmm. I think we're going to lose that one.
0: All right.
3: Too close.
0: 3-1. Now you're in London to take on the Jaguars on, by the way, NFL Network with Dave Pasch, Kurt Warner, and Jason Kelce on the call, as was announced today.
1: Love it.
0: What do you got for me, sir?
3: That one's going to be a win.
0: All right. That's 4-1. Eagles hosting the Panthers.
3: That one is going to be a shocking loss.
0: A shocking loss. That's an adjective. Do you take honors English up there in Manitoba? Using words like...
3: Yes.
0: Okay, very good. You sound like a smart guy. 4-2. Cowboys visit on a Monday night.
3: Oh, it's not even close. We destroy them.
0: Oh!
3: Just a beat down century.
2: Dylan.
0: Woo! From Dylan. The mouths of babes. The kids say the darndest things, huh, TJ?
2: Well, I'm sure we'll split.
0: All right.
2: Dylan's smart.
0: 5-2, Eagles at the Commanders.
3: They get us on that one.
0: Okay. 5-3 now. If you're 5-3 after losing to the Commanders, the phone lines are going to be lit in Philadelphia, sir. What happens now when the Giants visit?
3: We beat them. Yeah.
0: Okay, and you're now 6-3 home for the Steelers.
3: We're going to beat them in overtime.
0: Oh, in overtime. Yeah. I'm going to write that down. 7-3, Thanksgiving in Dallas.
3: Again, we destroy them.
0: Destroy them like, again.
3: 90-0.
0: 90-0 is the final. I'm writing that down.
1: Put it on the board.
0: Do you take math up there in Manitoba? Honors math?
1: Metric system in Canada.
0: Okay, right? Kevin Hart math. Is that was right there. 4, 5, 6, 7. 8-3 at the Cardinals.
3: We get them on that one. We beat them, yeah.
0: 9-3 home for the Colts.
3: We lose that one.
0: Oh. 9-4. It is time for the Seahawks to pay a visit on a Saturday. Fox.
3: We're going to win that one.
0: Oh,
3: higher
0: register. Right. 1, 2, 3, 4, 5, 6, 7, 8, 9, 10. And 4, Christmas Eve against the Texans.
3: I think we're going to win that one, but it's going to be close, but we're going to win that one.
0: 11-4 at the Niners.
3: See, they beat us in the playoffs. We're coming back with a vengeance, so we're going to destroy them.
0: 12-4 finishing up at the Giants.
3: We got that one. We beat them. Yeah.
0: All right. That is Dylan in Manitoba. 13-4. With an overtime win against the Steelers and a 90-0 victory over the Cowboys on Thanksgiving.
2: That'd be a record.
0: That'd be a record or something, to use a Kenny Mayne phrase.
2: Dylan, make sure you tweet us a picture from that Bears game.
1: Yes, sir.
3: All right, I will try.
0: Okay, man. There you go. Dylan's going to try, guys.
1: Enjoy, dude.
0: He's going to try. Thank you.
2: That's all we can ask.
0: 15 years old.
1: Love it.
0: Decides to spend perhaps the final Wednesday prior to the school season.
2: Hanging with us.
0: Depends on when it all starts up there in Manitoba. Hanging with us to troll on you, TJ, and your Cowboys.
2: I don't think that's a troll. I think in his heart he believed that something happened.
0: By the way, if they start 3-0 and then lose 3 of their next 5.
2: Oh, the story is...
0: Oh, boy. Unlike the Kong O'Donkey. But then he's got them winning 8 of their last 9. to finish up strong.
1: My man Dylan still has some days left. School doesn't start in Manitoba till after Labor Day.
0: Okay. My God, I feel for Dylan's parents then. we'll be there for you, Mr. and Mrs. Dylan.
2: Just put them in front of the radio.
0: We're here for you.
2: Walk away.
0: We're here for you.
1: September 8th.
0: Oh, my God.
1: Get it on.
0: Please tell me Cage goes back to school before
1: Cage is back on Monday.
0: Damn straight.
2: Why are you guys saying it like that?
0: Oh, my God. TJ, you have
1: no
0: idea.
1: To go back
2: I have
1: no
2: idea.
1: Although there was a camel at his camp yesterday, he was pumped.
0: Us and the back ends of summer, we parents we are in survive and advance mode, like we're the 5 seed in the tournament. My God!
2: Well, the four seed
0: Jeremiah coming up here on the Rich Eisen Show. No, we're
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2: Damn, it's kind of right. 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
0: Earlier on the show, Seahawks wide receiver Cooper Kupp. Coming up, Packers quarterback Jordan Love. Plus, your phone calls, latest news, and more. And now, it's Rich Eisen.
2: Hour number two of the Rich Eisen Show is on the air. Great chat with Cooper Kupp in hour one. Jordan Love, hour three. Let's kick off hour number two with one of my favorites. He's a happy camper because football is right around the corner. And his Padres have won 8 of 10. And I was just as happy watching Fernando Tatis just sick it to the Mets last night as if I was a Padre fan. Ladies and gentlemen, Daniel Jeremiah back.
4: Yeah.
5: Oh, man.
2: How are you, Daniel? What's up, DJ?
5: Life is good. I mean, I think you could stretch that out a little bit further, too. I think we're like 17-5 or 17-6, something like that. I mean, who's counting?
2: Well, but, I mean, if the Braves can catch the Dodgers, we got ourselves at what it looks like, if I'm not mistaken, is
5: baby,
2: a wild
5: give
2: card
5: it a three
2: series
5: gamer
2: up here in Chavez Ravine, right? Isn't that the way it would
5: be? Yeah, I would feel pretty good about it, considering I think Brockman's might be their closer by the time we get to that point, the time of the season.
2: Do you, right. What horn would we use to herald your bullpen entrance?
6: Because
2: the trumpets would be taken.
6: Yeah, the trumpets are off the board.
2: Trombones? Sad trombones?
6: Sad trombones.
2: Womp, womp, as he comes out of the pen. It really doesn't have the same.
5: I got to be careful even invoking Brockman's name the way the Red Sox are playing. I better just leave him alone.
6: Thank you.
5: Good night.
6: Thank you, DJ.
5: They
6: respect.
5: Are white hot.
6: Respect.
5: White hot.
2: Not anymore.
6: Right, oh, right. Really? Did you have you watched the last couple games?
2: Okay. Oh, last couple of games. Okay. Yeah. Anyway, Daniel, let's jump into it, man.
5: Yeah.
2: What a bummer for the Chargers to lose their center for what it appears to be, you know, for a long period of time. I mean, nobody's saying it yet, but it looks like Tyler Biotish is going to be out for a long time, if not the season, DJ. What does that mean to everything the Chargers have been building towards so far here?
5: Well, I mean, it's brutal for him individually, too. I mean, like, he comes in, gets a nice three-year contract. He's a perfect fit in this Mike McDaniel scheme. It was an issue for this team the last couple of years, and I would argue last year, Rich, even with the tackles going down with Slater and Ault, the center position was even more of an issue for this team last year. They just did not have good play there. So, you know, the good news for the Chargers, if you're looking for good news here, is that Joe Ortiz in the front office, you know, realizing this was a major issue for them last year, they go out and sign Biotis, but then they double down. They go in the draft and get Jake Slaughter, who played center in college. That's what, you know, most teams, you know, evaluated him as going to the next level. And they were even thinking into the future of, okay, we can play him at guard for a couple years, and then when Biotis is done, we could slide him over to center. Now, obviously, this is accelerated, but you've got a guy in Jake Slaughter that's played a ton of football in college, and they took in the second round. That's a good scheme fit, so you're in a good spot there. And then, as in all these camps, Rich, you get some gems. I mean, they have an undrafted free agent out of Fresno State who I did not even write or watch because he wasn't recommended to me, but it's Spomer, Jacob Spomer. And I always, when I see Spomer, for some reason, I think of Mike Seaver's best friend from Growing Pains, but it's a different name. But he's played well and is a good fit in this scheme as well. So I think in years past, an injury to the offensive line for the Chargers was a death knell. I do think that they've done a good job of acquiring some depth.
2: All right. So then that's good news in that respect. And let's hope Biotis isn't done for the year. But that said, there are some reinforcements. That said, How would this affect what McDaniel is cooking there right now, Daniel?
5: I don't think it will. I think that this is a run game that is about the athleticism of the offensive line. It's a zone run game. It's a lot of perimeter runs. So it's just getting going laterally and your athletic based more than a power based offense. So like this, you know, this, those two guys I just mentioned, probably not great fits with Greg Roman in a downhill gap scheme run system that they've had in the past. But in this system, you can go with more athletic players. And I think when you have the tackles and they keep

0: those guys healthy, although they also got a kid in Travis Burke who's a rookie tackle that's looked really, really good. But when you have Slater and Alt healthy, that's going to be what drives this thing. That's going to be what protects Justin Herbert, and that's going to be what drives the run game.
1: And how has it looked with McDaniel's offense now installed and being executed from what you've seen?
0: Yeah, I mean, look, in the preseason, you didn't see the real guys. We'll see the real guys in this one for at least a series, I think. We'll see the starters. But you could see offensively how it's going to flow, which is a lot more on-time throws. When I was out there at training camp watching Herbert, you know, it was a lot of, you know, get to the top of your drop, back foot, and the ball's gone, which is going to really, you know, preserve him through games and throughout the season. And then you also have the movement stuff, which you got a chance to see, you know, with Trey Lance and DJU in their first preseason game against the Texans. And then I was not there yesterday, but by all public accounts and talking to some folks that were there, I mean, that's a good 49ers team, and it sounds like the Chargers kind of did what they wanted to do offensively. So the early returns are very positive.
1: Okay, and just watching Harbaugh and McDaniel operate together, you got a good story?
0: Oh, I've got something that I'm keeping an eye on. Mm-hmm. That I was told that there have been some glasses that have been ordered for Jim that McDaniel has ordered for him. I don't know when they come in, okay, and I don't know when he rocks them, but I Harbaugh, I think, is a little superstitious too. I could see this evolving where you start winning some games and now you just keep adding from the Mike McDaniel wardrobe over to Jim as this thing really gets going. But that's a good first step when you start with the glasses. I think that's the first place I would start if I was going to try and adopt the wardrobe.
1: All right, over under on the number of consecutive wins and win streak it would take to see Capri khakis. What's the number?
0: I think that's a handful. I think you got to get to your second hand. I think that's, you got to get to five, and then you pull the pants up a little bit.
1: I think you got to get to third hand, man. I think you got to get to double-digit wins for him to be pulling out the Capri.
0: Jim could pull it off,
1: you know?
0: Jim could pull it off, man. He's still, I mean, he's in great shape. He's fit. Like he could make it work, I'm telling you.
1: And so Herbert unlocked to the point of, listen, I do a four down segment in previewing each team on this show. The Chargers one is, it's time for Herbert to win a playoff game, man. Like, that's really what it's all about. Because I feel like the Chargers are going to get to mid-January. And the question is, could they possibly get a home game, which means a division win? And do they need that? Because, I mean, they went to Houston, turnovers galore, one and done them there. The Patriots in the cold, you know, that didn't work out. One and done them there. It's time, right? I mean, like, that's the question here for the Chargers, DJ.
0: No, I 100%. I mean, that's the next step that they need to take collectively. And part of that, and everybody always makes excuses for the Chargers. And I'm like, well, I mean, how many teams get there without their tackles? Like, when you take two all-pro level tackles and remove them, and you get the tar kicked out of you the entire season and you still drag the team to the playoffs, like, there is something to be said for that. I would love to see him get to that point and be healthy and have a, you know, their whole entourage together offensively to see what they can do. But you know, look, everybody has injuries, so I don't want to go too far into that, but you're right. I mean, I don't think they would run from that. They know they need to not only get there, but they got to make some noise when they do get to the playoffs. And I think this is their best shot. I do think this is the best roster that they've had you know, since Jim Harbaugh's been there, for sure, and with Joe Ortiz, they have more depth, so they're going to be able to withstand some injuries that are inevitably going to pop up. But it's got to, you know, I'm telling you, man, it's been McDaniel, it's been Herbert. People, you know, want to know about the Harbaugh McDaniel thing, and I'm sitting here going, guys, at the end of the year, we might be sitting here going, like, why weren't we talking about Omarion Hampton this whole time? Like, he just led the league in rushing. Like, that is within its grasp. I know they've got other backs that they like, but I'm telling you, dude, this guy, he is so explosive and so physical. And you can show the clip. I mean, I'm sure you guys have seen the clip from the Niners thing. I mean, it was like a windshield and a bug when they tried to fit him up in the hole. That did not go well.
2: Yeah, I saw the clips yesterday.
1: He winning,
2: dominating
1: the rushing title. Huh? Yeah.
0: Yeah. I think this team is built to run the ball. I think this is the most creative run game designer in Mike McDaniel. You've got, I would argue, the most talented tackle duo in the NFL. You've got the threat of a passing game with Justin Herbert at all times, so you're not going to see as many heavy boxes. And you've got a back who's 225, 230 pounds, you know, who runs low 4.4, high 4.3, and, you know, hates to be tackled. I was around a shorter version of Omarion Hampton when I was with Baltimore Ravens, and his name was Jamal Lewis, and I was there when he ran for 2,000 yards. So this guy is – he is. There's a reason he was picked where he is, and he's perfectly situated in this scheme.
1: All right. Daniel Jeremiah here on the Rich
0: Eisen Show. Is that a power statement? Well, I don't know.
1: No, maybe. Dude, that's called a take, but it's also an informed one. I mean, you got boots on the ground there, being in the – radio booth for the Chargers as you are. So you just gave us somebody to look for that we're not talking about. What do you got for me in terms of teams that we're not talking about that we should be talking about going into the season? Daniel?
0: Yeah, what's funny is that the team that I've been thinking about a lot recently is another team I used to work for, which is the Philadelphia Eagles. I mean, I feel like, and part of it's because you've got the Seahawks win the Super Bowl and they're on Hard Knocks. Obviously the Rams and what they've done and Myles Garrett and potentially Aaron Donald, to go along with all the other offseason moves they've made, like they are front and center, front of mind here. You think about the 49ers and, getting their key guys back healthy. I feel like there's been some discussion there, and the Cowboys have had a major, major upgrade on their defensive personnel. We've obviously always going to focus on them, but that's a legit team. I feel like everybody's kind of forgotten about the Philadelphia Eagles. And I look at their roster and I look at where they are up front on the offense and defensive line. I know Grenard's a little dinged up right now, but this is still a very good team. I'm a believer in Jalen Hurts. I think this thing with Mannion is going to be something that gets better throughout the whole season. You still got Saquon Barkley back there. I mean, a talented roster, Rich. It just feels like for a team that's, won some Super Bowls and been in Super Bowls, like, man, I haven't heard anything. Nobody talking about them.
1: What about an AFC team that nobody's talking about that we should be hearing about?
0: Well, I mean, there's been talk about them. I hear out there, but the Bengals, to me, it's they are the team that when you just look at them, and if it all goes well, you can see how they could get to the finish line. I love Burrow so much. He needs to stay healthy. They've solved a lot of those offensive line problems over the last couple years. I like what they've done defensively. Dexter Lawrence, there's only a couple guys like him in the entire league. You'd say like Vita Vea would be another one, but there's very few guys with that size, that power, that can impact both the run game and the pass game. So I thought that was an astute move by them to trade that pick and go get him. They have to be better on that side of the ball. I think they will be. And, Joe Burrow, and you get yourself in a playoff environment, in a playoff game, Rich, him and Ja'Marr Chase out there, that's going to be a tough one to stop.
1: Well, I mean, again, I don't know what to read into preseason action. He connects with Ja'Marr Chase against the Lions right off the bat and then gets sacked twice, and he's taking hits again. And then he shows up in his post-game press conference with the old "I work here" hat, And we're trying to wonder, is it "I work here" or "I work here"?
0: I wore that jacket on my first date with my wife. it was a good move. Yeah. I felt good about it at the time. It was a linen jacket, It didn't hold up in the pictures. He pulls it off a little bit better than I did back in 1997. Yeah, not good.
1: No, but in all seriousness, though, I mean, the protection is what it's all about with him, right? In the same way that
0: they were better last year. They're Rich. I thought their issues were way more defensively than offensive line base. So I know it's the preseason. I tweeted out the other day, which got people fired up, both ways. But look, the preseason can be a liar here. So let's not don't get too high. Don't get too low. Mm-hmm. It's just getting your work in and let's get to the regular season.
1: That said, Jeremiah Love, brother. I mean, he jumped off. He jumped literally. But off the screen figuratively. Right. I mean, people are saying, mentioned Adrian Peterson comparisons. Daniel, what do you think?
0: Well, I've never shook the hand of Jeremiah Love, but I'm going to say he doesn't get to that level of grip strength, and foremost.
1: Whenever I shook Adrian Peterson's hand back in the day, it felt like I had a blood pressure cuff put on my arm. Like you could have, 120 over 80.
0: Well, see, the first time I shook his hand was at the combine when he was coming into the draft process.
1: Yes.
0: So this is before word had gotten out. Like after a while, that word circulated, you're going to want to go with the fist bump on that one. That was caught me off guard a little bit. It was a very aggressive and very violent handshake. But look, he is electric. He's explosive. There's kind of a little bit of that a little herky jerkiness to him that reminds you of Adrian. Adrian kind of had that little style. So I see some stylistic similarities there. But Adrian Peterson was just bigger and stronger, So they're a little bit different from that standpoint. But man, this dude is dynamic. He's explosive. Maybe don't need 14 touches in preseason game one, but I think you could see the you could see what this could look like here for this offense. And I'll be honest with you, speaking of the Cardinals, watching all these rookie quarterbacks, you go back and watch that Hall of Fame game, I would make a strong case that, again, we're not overreacting to preseason. But if in baseball, we're all baseball fans, you guys hear scouting term hitterish, like this guy just looks kind of hitterish. He just looks comfortable. Beck looked very quarterbackish. Like he looked very comfortable, looked like he's played a lot of football. Just the way his eyes were working, his feet were connected. He was driving the ball. He could layer the ball. He just, you know, it was, again, don't overreact to it. But just looking at it, I'm like, this guy, you can tell. You know, when I watched him at Georgia, I thought, is this going to be like a Carson Palmer type player early on in his career? That's kind of the trend line he was on. And it obviously took kind of a interesting path to Miami, but had a great year there last year. And I think where they got him was good value. And he looked good, man.
1: All right. Sports talk radio question then. Who gets to start first, all things being equal, not injury related, Beck or Fernando Mendoza? Daniel?
0: Oof. I'll say Beck. And I know, look, I saw some really good things from Mendoza, and I know he's been getting some first team reps. To me, it feels like that's even the smart move if he's not going to be the starter, is just let's try and load him up early in this process, get him as much work as we can. And then I just don't know if you're going to deviate this quickly off of your plan, which had been we want to sit him, we want to rest him, we want him to see the game from the sideline, and that's the Mahomes plan, and it seemed like that was the plan that's been articulated by everybody in that organization. So, you know, maybe it's just too tempting. He's so talented and so gifted that you rush him out there, but I'm going to hold them at their word there and say that that still gets us to the, at least the midway point of the season. I think we see Beck before them.
1: Okay. What did you make of Mendoza's first go around? And then I don't know if you saw his soundbite from yesterday's practice, where he was just so, you know, did you hear his post-game?
0: I didn't see it.
1: We've got to play it for you because it's just an instant classic. This was him after getting some time with the ones for the seemingly first time in the joint practice with the Texans.
3: Be able to get some reps with the ones against the superstars on their defense. And then obviously their twos are fantastic as well. We got so much work, whether it was move the ball, first down, third down, red zone, 2 minute. There were so many situations, and I believe overall it was a positive day. There were plays that I loved and plays that I wish I had back, but in reality, that's a lie. I wish I didn't have him back because it's a growing experience, and it's practice. It's practice, and this is what I love, and it's just a beautiful day to play football here, and I'm so happy to have so many things to learn from today.
0: God, I love it. He reminds me of the nice professor. That's who he reminds me of. The nice professor after a test. Hey, I've graded the test. Some of you did quite well. Some of you not so good. But I'm telling you, you guys, let's just stick with it. We have study group opportunities for you outside of class. We're gonna learn together. We're gonna grow. And if you did well, that's great. If you didn't, it's fine. We're gonna be okay. Like, he just reminds me of that nice professor. He might have given you a D, but you want to shake his hand and wish him a nice weekend on the way out of class.
1: We thought he's the quarterback of Sesame Street. You know what I mean?
0: Like, that's,
1: you know what I mean? That's what he said. He's just, he's so earnest.
0: He's a gem.
1: I know. And I can't wait to one day, because he's going to get out there. I can't wait for him to one day, you know, be the guy there. And it's, and he owns the offense and owns the Raiders, and he just owns maybe other teams. That's the way it feels. And that's why you got to wonder, like, why not just give it a whirl? You know what I mean? That seems to be landing on a lot of mindsets these days, but Cousins is still there for a reason, as you point out, you know?
0: Yeah, I think to me it's having the opportunity to learn the offense well enough and learn defenses well enough that you have the answers to protect yourself. You know, this offensive line, and obviously Linderbaum comes over, but they're still wanting in some areas, and they need to get better, Rich. And I think when you're a veteran, you just know how to protect yourself. And I'm not talking about how you brace for a hit. I'm talking about being able to slide protections, be able to understand where pressure's coming from, and just want him to be in a position when he does get out there that he can protect himself. So that's why I feel like there's no rush. I don't really view this as a playoff caliber team this year. The most important thing for the Raiders this year is that the Fernando Mendoza train is on the tracks and headed in the right direction once we finish the year.
1: Lastly, let's finish with the quarterback chosen between Mendoza and Carson Beck, and that's Ty Simpson. What to read into his 21 of 25 Palooza in Kansas City.

0: his first preseason action, DJ?
1: Yeah, he was good, man. I thought it was a combination. They did a really nice job of getting him comfortable early in the game. I'm always a fan of offensive coordinators that let you see the ball go through the hoop a few times to get yourself into a rhythm. They did that. It was a lot of boots, working the flats early. And then I thought as the game went along, you saw, you know, more of the graduate level stuff. You saw him fit a ball in the seam. You saw him surveying the field, you know, much more so than he was early on. So I thought it was impressive how he played. It was very solid. It was very consistent. But I also think they did a wonderful job of setting him up for success. And man, it's just, it's a reminder, Rich, of when you're evaluating players, and the skill set is important, but man, the fit is everything. And if you're Ty Simpson and you could pick a place and a person to play for, mm-hmm. to call plays and to sit behind Matthew Stafford for what we assume is going to be a couple years, like, I mean, that's Christmas. He couldn't have found himself in a better spot.
0: Do you think at the end of the day that Les Snead and Sean McVay will be comfortable having him backing up Matthew Stafford for an otherwise Super Bowl ready and Super Bowl favorite Rams team? What do you think?
1: To me, Stetson Bennett, I've seen him do this stuff that he did in the preseason. I've seen Stetson Bennett do that live in person several times. I think Stetson Bennett understands this thing. He's, you know, he can get you through a stretch of games if you needed to. I would be of the idea of let's keep three, and go that route. But, you know, hey, maybe they want to save a roster spot and they decide to see if they could get Stetson Bennett down. I don't know that they'd be able to get him down to the practice squad without him getting claimed. So I would lean towards three. I know a lot of teams don't want to do that. But where they are right now, I mean, it'll say a lot. If they end up making Ty the number two with their expectations for this season going into the fall, that'll tell you that he is way ahead of schedule, in my opinion.
0: Daniel Jeremiah, you the man. Thanks again, pal. Let's chat again real soon. And, you know, may your team beat the Mets again. What?
1: So if this is the screen and that's the fence, so his hand went about this high up above the wall.
0: Out of frame.
1: Yeah, he was right here. He was right here. And then he brought it in, and then he flipped the ball into his other hand. He's just so cool, man.
2: DJ, I would say there were two Mets fans sitting right there. Of all times for them not to interfere, I mean, they could have just reached over and snatched the ball.
0: Yeah, neither are named Jeffrey or Mayer, so we'll see.
1: At least Soto played well. All right, see you guys.
0: That's all right. Mic drop. There he goes. Daniel Jeremiah with the rest of his Wednesday. Okay. Chargers is going to be all right. Everybody just take a breath. Take a beat.
3: Chill.
0: See how it goes. Sergeant Slaughter, he's coming into town to be the center. Let's take a break. We're coming back. My power rankings, everybody, of the top game wreckers in the National Football League. That's next. 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
11: 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Damon Wilson coming from Missouri, the defensive end. 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

0: stupid.
1: Our radio audience is back. We just celebrated on the TV side, if you will, celebrated. On this date in 2009, Shark Tank debuted for the first time. And we just showed the 2017 clip that we have every now and then. We show it because it's one of my favorite clips. Hoskins knows it makes me laugh every time. 2017, when Kevin O'Leary, Mr. Wonderful, was here in studio, and we were like, how do we get set for this? And we insisted that
0: you pitch
1: him.
0: Yeah.
1: So we set up a microphone to the right of Chris and made you stand up and pitch him like you're on Shark Tank.
0: Yeah.
1: And he, as he said, completely eviscerated your idea. I don't know what my favorite part of this is now subsequently, is the fact that you didn't want to do it.
0: I didn't want
1: to. And we basically hectored you into doing it.
0: Yeah.
1: And then we got the result we wanted, which is in totally destroying you and leaving you in, you know, a fetal position in a way.
0: I didn't care.
1: I know that. But that was fun for us.
0: It was.
1: Or is it now subsequently one of my favorites because the app that you pitched him that he totally pooped on does, in fact, exist now?
0: Exactly. It's like...
2: But it existed then.
0: No, it didn't. Not in its form of what I had,
1: you know,
0: like, evolved.
1: And so he could
0: that
1: you could have more boats now. Like, if he actually goes, you know what? That's a good idea. And he actually invest. We were wondering, what if he actually invested? What if he's actually like, you and I need to talk?
0: He said that someone else might have invested in the idea after you guys didn't listen.
1: That one I don't remember.
0: Yeah,
1: that.
0: After he was walking off, he's like, one of the other ones may have. Yeah, you see?
1: No. I don't think he did that.
0: You weren't listening.
1: I was absolutely listening. I was standing here the entire time, and I do not recall.
0: After he was walking off.
1: I was like, oh, Chris, help me out on this one.
2: This reeks of post-Family Feud. You know, Steve actually said that was a good guess. And
0: he did.
2: And it should have been on the board.
0: He did. Should have been.
1: I don't believe that one either. You know, if only Cuban was here.
0: I sucked on Family Feud. I'll admit it. I was terrible.
2: We love you, Mike.
0: I can admit it. I'm bad.
1: I've got a power rankings, then we'll get some more of your phone calls at 844-204-RICH. My power rankings of NFL game wreckers. I've got 10 of them, and it's brought to you by SoFi.
3: This is my
1: power rankings. All right, these are my power rankings of NFL game wreckers brought to you by SoFi. And just like most valuable player is an award, it's always subjective. It's always like, what do you consider valuable? What is valuable? I mean, at the end of the day, is your metric, well, if you remove that player from the team, that just shows you how effed they would be without such a player. Thus, he has value or she has value. Right? It's just, you see it. And in terms of game wreckers, I'm going with the game goes one way. One snap, two snaps, three snaps with this player on the field later. And he in the National Football League has wrecked the game for you. Blown it open for his team. And I'm going to start with two guys who did not have great for them 2025 seasons. These people are going to be, in my estimation, Hall of Famers one day. One of them might raise your eyebrows on that. But this guy at number 10 is the king of his team is struggling a little bit. He comes in over the edge. Sack, force, fumble, and perhaps fumble recovery, if not maybe even for a touchdown. Trifectas, superfectas, whatever you want to go. I'm putting TJ Watt here. He is a game wrecker of the first A++ variety, and I kind of think he's going to show up with a bit of a shoulder chip this year. What do you think? In Western Pennsylvania. I'm putting him number 10, and while we're staying in that state, I'm going to go east here. And, you know, when you got a 2,000-yard, you know, campaign, possibly, and you're crushing everybody, and you're the offensive player of the year going away, then the next year you barely crack 1,000 yards and you're not the same guy in terms of wrecking the game. I'm still putting Saquon on my list. I can't quit him. I mean, just ask a Los Angeles Ram fan if he can wreck a game. 1 second, you think, okay, we're back in this game. We got that. We're high registered. See you later. See ya. Wouldn't want to be ya. Did it in Los Angeles. Did it in Philadelphia snow. And those are two that didn't have such a great season last year that I'm still putting on my game records list. Number eight is the reigning offensive player of the year. He didn't finish up strong, but for the first 12, 13 weeks of last season, he kind of won himself an offensive player of the year award, and I'm putting Jackson Smith and Jigba here. And I have to put somebody from the defending Super Bowl champs here. I know he didn't have a big Super Bowl either. And that'll be something to keep an eye on for their title defense here. I was thinking of putting the entire Seahawks defense here. But I reserve one of my 10 spots for a fence sit, and that's coming up shortly. Because, you know, for me to say I can't choose one from the Seahawks defense, DeMarcus Lawrence would be that guy. Remember how many times he would just wreck the game out of nowhere? Just to name one, but I'm putting JSN, tipping the cap to the defending Super Bowl champs and the reigning offensive player of the year. Number seven is another guy who really, I gave him an all-pro vote. I'm putting Max Crosby here. I'm putting the Condor here.
0: Yeah.
1: He can wreck the game on you. Boy, I'd love to see him do it again for the Raiders, certainly since he could have been a Raven. This is why the Ravens said, we'll give you two ones. But I'm putting Max Crosby here at seven. And then number six, I have to put someone from the Texans defense on here. I'm putting Will Anderson here.
2: Yeah, you are.
1: Coming around the edge, see ya. Game over. I'm going to call my shot and say it happens twice this year, at least, for the Texans. $50 million a year. And, there's a reason why they paid him $50 million a year, and we need to see it from the quarterback before they hit that number, maybe. I shouldn't say that since I don't know the actual details of their conversations.
0: Oof.
1: Will Anderson Jr. is an absolute beast of the first variety. Let's get to my top five. Here's my fence sit. I couldn't choose one or the other. I just couldn't. So number five is B. Jameer Gibsonson. Or Gibbonson.
2: That sounds like the Key and Peele player.
1: Yeah, you know what I mean? Right, a Key and Peele pair?
2: B. Jameer Gibson.
1: B. Jameer Gibbonson.
2: You know what I mean?
1: Okay. Well, one went to Texas. What Texabama? Is that where they went?
2: Texabama University.
1: Careful. B. Jameer Gibbonson. I couldn't choose. Because I don't want to leave anybody else out above.
2: That's funny. I like that.
1: Okay. I'm going to take both running backs right there. Number five. That's my fence sit. Number four, I'm putting Puka here. This guy's a game wrecker. Just out of the blue. Let's go around. Let's have an end around. Let's have a 50-50 ball. Let's have him go across the middle and then gone. Like, see ya. Finished. Game over. And it looked like that was the case in Seattle last year in overtime in that game with that 2-point conversion that Seattle fans love to poke Rams fans with, and rightfully so. But don't forget, Puka scored that one first, and then the Seahawks marched right down the field, scored, and Mike McDonald's like, screw it, we're going for two. So Puka's four, but I can't have him as the top receiver. I'm putting Ja'Marr Chase three. Let's not forget.
2: Yeah.
1: Let's not forget who this guy is, right?
2: No doubt.
1: He is a game wrecker. And then he'll just collect receptions, and it's just like how many times when Burrow finds him when healthy, or Jake Browning did, or Flacco did, right? Where it's just like, is anybody aware that Ja'Marr Chase is out on the field? Like,
2: why is he open? Why is he getting free releases? Why? And then he's gone. Then he just goes 80 yards.
1: Right.
2: Yeah.
1: So I'm putting him here. Two, I'm putting a quarterback on the list, and it's Josh Allen.
0: Ooh, of course.
1: He's just a game wrecker. A game wrecker. When it first started, because it was timely in terms of the pop culture reference, called him the Mandalorian quarterback. You know, this is the way. Impenetrable. Never takes his helmet off, you know? Has a code of honor. Has different weapons to beat you, whether it's rockets or it's,
2: right,
1: you know, frickin' lasers, you know what I mean? Fire. whatever it is, he's got it, and he's going to blow torch you or take you out, and he's a game wrecker.
2: He's the Bills' all-time leading rusher for touchdowns. That's crazy.
1: I know. He has next to him, or behind him, depending on the formation, the guy who led the league in rushing, and he had the same number of rushing touchdowns as the league leader in rushes, 14. They had 28 on the ground last year in the end zone just for those two guys alone. One of them's a league-leading rusher, and the other one's a quarterback handing it to him.

0: We're flipping it to him. Come on. Number one's Myles Garrett. End of story. Okay?
1: Yep.
0: Which is why everybody's talking about the Rams are going to win the Super Bowl this year, and everybody accuses me of watching Overreaction Monday that I'm a Rams fan now. Niner fans are going to are very upset with me right now. Seahawks fans, too. And by the way, this just shows you how crazy it is. If Aaron Donald comes back, it's Myles Donald. It's Aaron Garrett, you know? That's what's so stupid about the possibility of this happening. Is he back yet? He's not.
1: Nope.
0: But Myles Garrett is a game record. Number one game record in the National Football League.
2: Hard to argue.
0: And those are my power rankings of NFL game records brought to you by SoFi. Get your money right. Anybody? Bueller? I mean, obviously, there's so many other running backs you could choose, and you could choose other wide receivers.
2: Sure.
0: Defensive ends. I didn't choose one of those, you know, Derwin James.
2: Yeah, no secondary.
0: Kyle Hamilton, Christian Gonzalez.
2: Right.
0: It's tough to wreck a game.
2: Right.
0: Like, when those guys, well, certainly corners, like Patrick Sertan, or back in the day, Sauce.
2: Well, we probably would have put Ed Reed and Troy on this list, though, right? You flip a game with a pick six.
3: Those guys truly wrecked games, too.
0: Yeah, I know. Especially Polamalu, because he wrecked games from places he wasn't supposed to be.
3: Yeah, he would fly.
0: It's just like, you're not supposed to be there. Well, how are you wrecking the game from there?
2: Ed would purposely line up in the wrong
0: right.
2: spot.
0: Yes. And Ed would and he would wreck the game by picking it off and then pitching it.
2: Laterally get to Ed, you know what I mean? Lewis or something.
0: So maybe so. I just don't know. I just couldn't find it. Like, who am I taking off? I guess I could have taken off, you know, first couple guys. But T.J. Watt, he's the king of, like, the Steelers are losing momentum here. Yes, they can't score. They're not doing this, not doing it. Oh, here comes T.J. Watt around the edge.
2: Yeah,
0: game over. It happened all the time. It still does.
3: I mean, I like your list. Obviously.
0: Uh-oh. It didn't sound like he liked the list.
2: It did not.
3: I did like it, but you just, okay. You excluded Caleb Downs, you know?
0: I honestly thought, you go, where's Micah?
3: Well, he's not mine on my team anymore.
0: Okay, got it.
3: Yeah, I still love, but
0: he can wreck it. Mike is a game wrecker. He can.
3: Maca.
0: So that's the only one I was thinking, like, what do I do here? But TJ Watt's done it longer, I think. I don't know.
3: Didn't Micah or
1: Mike Hoskins with a blow here.
0: What are you saying?
1: He goes, it's got to be on the field to wreck a game.
3: That's true.
0: You know
3: we don't know when we're going to see him.
1: Dang. I mean, that's cold, but it's, you know, kind of true.
0: Mm-hmm.
3: True.
0: 844-204-RICH, eager to take your thoughts on the subject matter. 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
2: Amber and Ian. Don't doubt Cignetti. 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
2: 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I ain't doubting that guy.
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1: Back here on the Rich Eisen.
0: Oh!
1: 844-204-RICH is the number to dial. We got some phone calls. We're going to take it a second here.
0: I'm going to be a farmer.
1: You really want to adopt a...
0: Yes. I'm with TJ.
2: Why not?
1: An olive oil tree, and then they take pictures, and it grows, and they follow it, and then they...
2: And then they harvest the oil
1: and send it to you in a...
2: Okay.
0: Yeah.
2: We need to figure this out, because the site that TJ sent, right, there's three options. You can get one tree. You can get your own family grove, which is three trees, or you can get a private orchard, which is 10. Now, there's only four of the orchard left, 10 of the family, and 30 individual trees.
0: 33.
2: So we need to decide what we're going to do. And there's 5 hours left for this harvest.
0: That's why I figured that we could adopt three. It's not 10, but, you know.
2: I think three is good.
0: Yeah.
2: Personalized olive tree adoption certificate. Your name is displayed on the trees. We can get custom labeled olive oil bottles.
0: Yes. Okay.
2: 6 liters of our own olive oil, 4 quarterly shipments, and seasonal grove updates.
1: Just give me one tree. No, we don't need any more.
0: See, that's...
1: Just give me one tree.
0: It's enough olive oil. That's why we were going to do three.
2: Yeah. I think we do.
1: Guys, do whatever you want to do.
0: Rich is like...
1: Go ahead. Do whatever you want to do. Ryan in Florida.
0: We were going to.

0: What's up, Ryan?
1: We had every intention.
0: You there, Ryan?
2: Yes. Hi, Rich.
0: What's going on, man?
3: Ryan, you want in on the tree?
2: No, thank you.
0: No.
1: Okay. Okay.
0: Ryan's got sense of. He's got a good sense. What do you want to do, Ryan? What do you want to talk about?
3: Olive oil. I
2: would like to do the win loss for my Jacksonville. Win loss for the Jacksonville Jaguars, please.
0: Okay. I don't have. Has anybody done this yet? I don't have a single one.
4: I can take a look. Too.
0: Give me the music. Give me something. Jacksonville Jaguars, Ryan in Florida, win-loss game. What happens when they open up against the Browns at home?
2: That is a win.
0: Now you're at Denver.
2: Loss.
0: Mm.
4: Smoked them last year.
0: You smoked them last year. Now you're home for the Patriots.
2: Win.
4: Ooh.
0: Now you're 2-1 at the Bengals.
2: Win.
0: You're heading to London 3-1 to take on the Eagles in Tottenham.
2: That would be a close loss.
0: 3-2. Now you're in your true home, the house that Shad Khan owns, against the Texans in Wembley.
2: Win.
0: 4-2. After a bye, home for the Colts.
2: Win.
0: 5-2 at the Ravens on a Thursday night.
2: That is a close loss.
0: 5-3 at the Titans.
2: Win.
0: 6-3 at the Giants.
2: Win.
0: Got the Titans at home right away.
2: Win.
0: 8-3 at the Bears.
2: Colts win.
0: 9-3 home for the Steelers on a Monday night.
2: Win.
0: 10-3 at the Texans.
2: Loss.
0: 10-4 at the Cowboys. Ooh.
2: Colts win.
0: Now, by the way, that's on Sunday night. 11-4 home for the Commanders.
2: Win.
0: 12-4 at the Colts.
2: Win.
0: Okay. That's a 13-4 follow-up season. Ryan in Florida right there.
4: Okay.
0: That would be an outstanding follow-up to last year.
4: Yeah.
0: Hey, man, that if they are as good as we think they can be, right? That game at Dallas 2 days after Christmas on Sunday night will be a big, huge football game for both. Both are going to need it. Both are going to need that one for real. And Liam Cohen bringing his Jaguars into Jerry's house.
4: That's going to be fun.
0: I mean, if the Cowboys and the Jaguars are as good as they possibly can be, and we think they are, that is a sneaky big one. And then, you know, I found that fascinating. They're playing the Houston Texans in Wembley, their home game against Houston. They're putting in London. That's a big one, too, man. Normally, you know, it's like a game like taking on Philadelphia or somebody at a conference, you know, or somebody in conference that they're, you know, going to have to beat. But that's a big, huge AFC South game in Wembley. Which again is their own. That's their home stadium in a way. They play in Tottenham every year now, and they play in Wembley the week after that, and that's going to be an advantage. Let me see who Houston plays the week before.
4: Man, that pre-bye schedule is tough. I know there's two of the games in Wembley, but man.
0: Okay, so Houston's in Tennessee. So Houston's in Tennessee, and then they're going to fly over from there.
4: Right.
0: The jet lag is.
4: It's real.
0: It's real, man.
4: It's real.
0: It is. And some teams come at the last minute and just say, we're going to, you know, sleep on the plane, yeah, and we know our sleep schedule, like, yeah, and we're going to, yeah, get there. And others, you know, get there well in advance. Yeah. Jacksonville's going to already be there for a week, which is a road trip, to be honest with you. But that game against Dallas, 13-4 would be a... Ooh. Wonderfully successful season for anybody.
4: Be the one,
0: but certainly to back it up too.
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12: Mark Tauscher, Packers Hall of Famer, ESPN Milwaukee, joining us here. I was back in Madison last year as well, and Evan Cohen and Michelle Smallman took me to Tornado Room. 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
13: He goes there, and he'll get, like, shrimp. 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

0: everybody. It's hour number three. The Rich Eisen Show is on the air. Daniel Jeremiah last hour talking about what's going on with the Chargers, who may have lost their center for the season, and so much more. And we also chatted with Cooper Kupp in hour number one. If you missed it, it's all going to be sitting on our Disney Plus page as soon as this show is over. Our YouTube channel is also another way to keep in touch with us. Same thing with our podcast. All 3 hours you can listen on demand as you wish, because it's your right. 844-204-RICH, number to dial here on the program. Ladies and gentlemen, back on the Rich Eisen Show, entering year six in the National Football League. Four as the full-time starter there in Green Bay, Wisconsin. Jordan Love is back on the program. How are you doing, Jordan? Good to see you, man.
1: Good. How you doing?
0: I'm doing great. What's going on in your life? What's going on with you?
1: Training camp. The grind of training camp right now. So
0: okay,
1: not real good. We just got off the field, had a great practice, and get our minds ready to be able to head up to Denver for preseason game number two.
0: Okay, are we riding bikes? Is that that time of year there?
1: Training camp time. We're riding bikes.
0: Okay, there's no training wheels though, right?
1: No.
0: Training camp.
1: You got to pick the bigger bikes. You can't get on the training wheel bikes.
0: How does that go? How does that go? How do you get the bicycles assigned to get to practice there in Green Bay?
1: So you'll walk out. We walk out the doors, and there's probably 50 to 100 kids just out there waiting with their bikes. And
0: awesome.
1: It's a free-for-all. You pick whoever you want. Try and find the bigger bikes if you can. But it's just pick whatever kid. A lot of guys like have kids that they ride every day with, which is cool. But it's really a free-for-all.
0: What about you? I'm sure every kid in Green Bay wants a piece of Jordan Love. You know what I mean?
1: Yeah, man. Hey, if you got a 10 jersey on, I'm going to go find you.
0: this is now year six for you there, Jordan. I mean,
1: You're seven.
0: Hold on a minute. You're seven. All right.
1: That's right.
0: Okay. Yeah, I got you now.
2: Class, right?
0: I got you now. So year seven for you. How are you a different quarterback than day one showing up there?
1: Oh, man. I've grown so much as a quarterback. I think, going on year seven versus year one, it's just the understanding of the offense. I know where I need to go with the ball. I know, how to make my reads, how to get through progressions. And I'm not learning the offense for the first time. So I think the comfortability of the offense, calling the plays, getting in and out of the huddle, and just taking command of it is where I've seen the most growth.
0: Well, I mean, and we speak so often in shows like this and about quarterback coach relationships. You and Matt LaFleur, describe for me, if you wouldn't mind, your relationship with him throughout the week and then on game day, Jordan.
1: Yeah, I mean, Matt is great. I think someone who's in the room with the quarterbacks throughout the week. So, we're talking the same language all week. And, when we talk about game planning and stuff like that, me and Matt sit right next to each other, all week throughout the meeting. So we're in each other's ear all the time, make sure we're on the same page. But just our relationship in general has grown so much, since I took over and been starting. Just the comfortability I have, be able to bounce ideas off him, tell him if I like plays, if I don't like plays. And ultimately, Matt, he wants me to feel as comfortable as possible with every play that we're running. So just making sure I'm dialed in. I know why we're calling a play, what the look is we want it for, and where I need to go with the ball, just understanding. But our relationship has grown every year.
0: How often do you put a play in yourself during the week, Jordan?
1: Man, that's the best part. So Matt's definitely, always challenging really every quarterback in the room. As we're watching film throughout the week, planning for a team, if there's anything that comes up that we see, maybe another team ran or just an idea we have, he's always game for us to bring that in and put it on the board. Let's talk about it and see if it'll make the final cut for the week. So really every week you're trying to find a play that, is going to be one that's going to stick. Or even just be something that's a beater versus a defense we're going against or another team's ran. So Matt's great about that, us bringing ideas in.
0: Do you got an idea, an example also of where he's just like during the week, we run this play and this look, we're going to get a touchdown and you did? Something like that?
1: Oh, man. I do. Actually, it's funny. Going against, Jonathan Gannon's defense, 2 years ago, we played the Cardinals here at home. Mm-hmm. There's a play we had already in, and we kind of ran it earlier in the game and saw the way they played it and decided to make kind of a new route stem off of the play we ran. And we ended up hitting a touchdown to Christian Watson for about like a 50-yard touchdown.

0: where he ran like kind of a lean post over the top, which is really cool. So I think for an idea to pop like that mid game, and really a play to be born in the midst of a game was pretty cool.
1: Jordan Love here on the Rich Eisen Show. Let's talk about your wide receiver room, because it changed. And two big pieces in Wicks and Dobbs are now on the East Coast. Mm-hmm. And so how do you respond to those who are wondering who's catching the football from you this year, Jordan?
0: Oh, man. We got plenty of weapons still. Obviously, we got Christian, we got Jay Reed, we got MG, we got Tucker Kraft, who's, you know, getting back healthy. He's back on the field with us, which is, you know, great to have him back. But like you mentioned, you know, Rome and Wicks, both those guys going elsewhere. You know, I'm excited for them and, you know, the things they're going to do in their career with another team. But we still got plenty of weapons, man. I'm excited. And then, you know, you look at guys behind, you know, all those guys I listed. You got Savion Williams, you got Bo Melton. Guys that they've made plays for us in the past last year, and are, you know, I'm excited to see them take the next steps and just be ready. Whenever their name's called upon, go out there and make plays. But we still got plenty of weapons, and I'm excited to get out there with them. Move on.
1: Yeah, MG does not stand for minimum guarantee. You're referring to Matthew Golden, their first round selection last year, who came on stronger towards the end of the season. Like, you could say like his best individual play actually occurred in the playoffs. Mm-hmm. For you, what is his role for this year that you can give a heads up for about your confidence in him hitting it a little bit more frequently for you together?
0: Yeah, no, his role is, you know, it's growing every day. You know, I think obviously right now, like you mentioned, you know, having two guys leave the wide receiver room, I think it just opens up so much more opportunity for him to be able to catch the ball and get those offs thrown his way. But right now, he's making the most of it. He's looking very sharp in training camp. He's making plays day in and day out. He's getting open. He's creating separation. So, you know, for a quarterback, he's making life easy, you know, to be able to find him, go to him time after time. But, you know, I think as we get in the season, as we start going against other looks, that's going to be the real test of just seeing how consistent we can be as an offense in general. And for him, just continue to find ways to be at his best, to keep getting open, for us to just be on the same page, keep building that chemistry. But like you said, you know, him ending the year on that big play he had against the Bears, being able to score, you know, his first touchdown, you know, I'm excited for how many he's going to have this year.
1: And not to turn you into my news and information man, but I'm about to. Tucker Kraft looks healthy. He's ready to go, you think?
0: Man, Tucker Kraft looks great. You know, he's still kind of limited in his role, easing his way back in, as you know. But, you know, Tuck is he's a madman out there. You know, he's got one motor, and that's going as hard as he can every time he's on the field. So I got a lot of love for him, and he's a guy that I can't wait to get him back out there, you know, full time. And he just makes plays after play. So it's great to have him back out there on the field.
1: So you think you'll see him out there week one as you kick off, I guess, the old Favre reunion tour at the Vikings and at the Jets? You think you're gonna see him out there?
0: Yeah, you know, I think that's the goal. You know, however, I don't know how limited he'll be in his role, but I think that is the goal, to have him out there week one. I'm not sure if he'll be going, you know, full time, but mm-hmm. they might ease him back into playing time. But, you know, I think once you get out there on the field, it's hard to kind of ease your way back in. You want to be out there full time, and a guy like Tuck, you know, he's going to leave it all on the field. So I think that is the goal right now.
1: How's Micah doing?
0: Mike's doing great. He's still rehabbing, still on the side. So no real timeline on when he's going to be back, but he's definitely attacking rehab. And we all know what Mike is capable of when he's out there on the field. So we can't wait to have him back.
1: Do you see his podcast chat at Fanatics Fest with Myles Garrett? Did you catch any of that, Jordan?
0: Nah, what'd he do?
1: He said that he's just as good as Myles. That he's got a 20 sack season in him. And
0: you know, oh, yeah. I believe it. I believe it.
1: You do?
0: Oh, yes, for sure.
1: And he's got the game against Dallas circled, correct?
0: Oh, I'm sure he's got that one circled. Come on.
1: Yeah.
0: He ended in a tie last year, so we can't be having that again.
1: Yes, we can. I'm well aware of that one. That was, one would say, an unsatisfying ending. Speaking of reunions, how was it catching up with Rodgers the other day, preseason? Jordan.
0: Oh, man, it's great. You know, anytime you go chat with A-Rod pregame, it's great. You know, he's a character. He's got so many stories. Just to be able to talk to him for a brief moment, it's great to see him. You know, there's a couple of the guys that we played with over there, Bobby Tanyan. So it's good to see him as well. But, man, A-Rod, I got so much love for A-Rod. I told him I wish he was playing so, you know, I can go watch him a little bit more.

0: But you know, he's not going to be playing in preseason. But it was great to see him.
1: Well, we lost the lights right there. There you go. There you go. Well, at least we know that the Packers are conserving energy. I appreciate that.
0: Motion sensor lights.
1: What did Rodgers instill in you, or did you pick up from him when you were sitting there a couple years ago?
0: Oh man, so much. You know, I think just me being able to watch someone play at such a high level. Obviously, he won back-to-back MVP while behind him, but just to see day in and day out the consistency of someone who just is an all-time understanding of the offense we're running, what the defense is doing and what they're trying to accomplish, how to exploit that, you know, and just obviously I think his accuracy day in and day out, the consistency, opened my eyes to just, man, this is, you know, another level that I want to tap into. I want to be able to obviously go emulate some of the things he's done on the field. And, you know, it starts with practice. The stuff he did in practice every day, it all translates to the game. So I think that was the coolest thing for me to see. And just that confidence, like, this guy's out here making these crazy throws, making no look passes, and it's like, man, I want to go do some of the stuff that he's doing. So it just opened my eyes to a, you know, all time high level of quarterback play.
1: Well, and then just in the few minutes I have left with you here, Jordan Love, I'd like to, you know, pick your brain on the subject matter. We may have done this before, but I have a new audience here. You know, with new quarterbacks coming in the league and everybody wondering, when are the Raiders going to play Mendoza? When, you know, Ty Simpson's going to sit maybe for a couple years behind Stafford? And, you know, year in and year out, we're wondering, when's the right time to insert a young quarterback? Do you feel you'd be as good today as you are and a position to succeed as you will be this year because you didn't play those first 2 years? What do you think?
0: Yeah, I definitely say nothing helped my career more than being able to sit behind, obviously, the person I was sitting behind, Aaron Rodgers. But just being able to sit and learn, really understand the offense and be able to go out there and practice and mess up time after time and time again, you know, when there's really no pressure on you of a game, the whole world watching you. So, you know, that definitely helped my career to be able to just build confidence, understand the offense to when I do get my opportunity, to be able to go out there and just be confident in my process. Build a process of how to watch film, how to, you know, go in week after week and put the time in to understand what kind of game plan we're going to make and how to attack a defense. But nothing helped my career more than being able to sit. So, you know, I think for a lot of young guys, whether it's 1 year, whether it's 2 years, in my case, whether it's 3 years, anytime you sit just for a little bit, just see somebody else do it. And have time to be able to practice, get some bank reps on the offense, understand just really what you're seeing from the defense, what are kind of the holes in the offense and the plays you're running and how to find completions play after play helps your career a lot.
1: So you can pick something up by just merely watching, earbud in meetings, knowing you're not playing this week and knowing it would take an injury of significance to get you in there. You can actually pick stuff up and become a better quarterback without those actual reps in this league, you think?
0: Definitely. But I think it's all about each person and how you handle it, how you approach each day, you know, the questions you ask people and if you're continuing to have the right mindset and how you approach the situation. But for me, sitting on the sideline in the games and being able to watch A-Rod and just, you know, I have my own process of how we read the plays and just see, obviously, you know, how he's going about his business on the field and watch where he goes with the ball. And if he's going somewhere else than what I thought, you know, ask him those questions, you know, when we get back to the meeting room, be like, what made you go there? You know, who are you seeing? So all those things, I think, help you. But it's all about how you approach it, your mindset when you're in that situation, and how you attack each day as a backup.
1: And then, you know, mindset in a couple minutes I have left here. One mindset question, then we're going to enter the red meat portion of our conversation here, since it is the Midwest. The way your team finished last year, the way the losses piled up, and I understand there were injuries, and I understand what did happen, but that taste that's in your mouth, and I imagine the rest of the organization, is that a chip on your shoulder coming into the season? What is it?
0: Definitely a chip. You know, like you mentioned, just the way we ended the season, you know, losing a lot of our last games, obviously the playoff loss. It just leaves a sour taste in your mouth. So I think the mindset for us when we got back to OTAs and obviously starting training camp is finished. Every day we got to find ways to be at our best. You know, as the practice goes on and the days get longer and longer, You got to find ways to improve and still be at your best and still lock in with the mindset of finishing the day. So it's something that we're focused on this year. But like you said, it won't show up until we get out there on the field week one and get into these games and obviously late in the season to be able to see how well we can finish.
1: I know you're talking about week one. There you go. I know you're talking about week one, man. Week five. We've now entered the red meat portion of the conversation before I let you go on with your Wednesday. The Bears stroll into town, okay? Mm-hmm. Now, we're putting the whole schedule up here. I get it. These are some great games. You've got some great opponents. You've got some tough opponents. You've got some home games that are difficult, and you've got some road visits that are also, including a Wednesday night before Thanksgiving visit to the Rams. I get it. But at the end of the day, Bears stroll in week five. I mean, you do know the coach that's coming in has been giving your coach the swim move a couple times at the handshake line, right? You're aware of that, Jordan?
0: Yeah, man, I've seen clips. But, you know, it's all about handling business. Obviously, that's any week, any team that's coming into town. And obviously, I think our mindset, it always starts with the NFC North and handling this in the division.
1: Yes.
0: And that is, you know, our number one goal is going out there and winning the division. You know, something we haven't done in a while. So, you know, the Bears won the division last year. And obviously, it's something that we got to go take back. And, you know, it starts week one. We got the Vikings to open up the season. And like you mentioned, week five would be a good test. So it's something that we'll be ready for. And, you know, every week is something that is a new journey, a new chapter, a new challenge to be able to lock in on. And like I said, it's all about going to handle the business in the NFC North.
1: No, I know you're taking the high road. I know that's your default. You're a high road guy. You're a first class guy. You know, you make things light, literally in your room. OK, the lights go on. I get it. But you do. Come on now. You guys don't talk about the way that Matt LaFleur has been handled, if you will, by the opposing coach after these games. That has not crept into your locker room at all.
0: Okay. No, I think it's something that you know, we just got to go handle business on the field. You know, that's the only thing we can do. I'm not one to sit around and talk a big game. It's about handling business and stand on actions, stand on business. So. We'll do that. We'll handle business and see them when we see them.
1: Okay, Jordan Love. Very good. It's always great to catch up with you. You're having fun? Loving it?
0: I'm having a blast, man.
1: Yeah? Being the quarterback of the Green Bay Packers, what's the coolest thing?
0: Where else would I rather be right now? The coolest thing? I mean,
1: yeah.
0: It's the Green Bay Packers. You know, everyone here in the city is a Packer fan, so... it's a hard place not to appreciate the team you play for. So, you know, I love it every day. Like I said, we go to practice and you've got hundreds of kids lined up to ride bikes over to training camp.
1: Yeah.
0: I don't think any other place does it like Green Bay. So, you know, you got the whole city behind you here in town. It's an awesome place to play football.
1: Great to chat with you, Jordan Love. Enjoy the rest of your summer, and we'll chat again. Are you playing this week, or are you done for the preseason?
0: You finished? No, we'll be playing this week. I'll be out there on the field.
1: Okay.
0: All right.
1: I'll be keeping an eye, and then we'll chat again real soon. Thank you.
0: Easy. I'll see you, Rich. Thank you.
1: Right back at you. That's Jordan Love, one of our favorites here on the Rich Eisen Show.
2: Back, Jordan.
1: That was a lot of fun right there.
2: Awesome.
1: Couldn't drag him down to my level.
3: I mean, you tried. Good effort.
1: At the Vikings is a pretty large football game to start. I mean, to his point, I understand, like, it's one game at a time or whatever, but putting a divisional road win pelt on your wall to start and then head off to the Jets.
3: Huge.
1: And it's the Favre tour at Vikings at Jets.
3: It's funny.
1: And then you're home for the Falcons. At Tampa, and then that first game against the, by the way, back-to-back, I mean, three straight weeks. Home games against the Bears and Cowboys before you visit the Lions. This is it. I mean,
2: they need to be 4-0.
1: So they will be, well, they will get, how about that? They will get two of their division games on the road out of the way. Their last one remaining is at Chicago, which is Christmas.
3: Gosh, that is a sick Christmas game.
1: Christmas afternoon, pardon me. It'll be first one up on Netflix. And, you know, it's going to be sledding. But, you know, you heard him say they're pretty damn confident about it.

0: I mean, they get out fast. 4-0 against Chicago, week five. That's
1: oh my goodness gracious! And let's be honest here,
0: it's electric.
1: You can only handle business on handling business. I understand.
0: I get it.
1: But every Packer fan that I speak to, they want to win this game. They want to beat the Bears. They want to tell the Bears, "Nice job last year. This year's a different way to go about it." And then have Matt LaFleur basically just, you know, high four. Out of respect. Ben Johnson and walk past him. That's what they want.
0: By the way, they want
1: that pelt on the wall. Big time.
0: And you talk about the Vikings week one. They open with Packers Bears to start the season.
1: We talked about that the other day.
0: I know.
1: Mm-mm-mm.
0: It's delicious.
1: It is. And I just he's another one to root for.
0: He's a very
1: Jordan Love.
0: Yeah, he's great.
1: You know?
0: Big fan.
1: Try to drag him down to my level.
0: Well, he's classy.
1: I know that. 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
0: I feel like that comes up a lot. 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
1: We're here.
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0: thankfully. Back here on the Rich Eisen Show, 844-204-RICH, number to dial. I've got my four downs and the Bears, but before we get to that, Von Miller spoke.
1: Oh, yeah.
0: You want to know how he got on the Cowboys radar screen, it appears?
1: Well, I mean, from high school.
0: Apparently, he was, hanging out in Vegas and ran into Dak Prescott. Hit it.
2: It's crazy because I ran into Dak in Vegas probably like a month ago. You know, he was sitting in the High Limit Gambling. I just sat down with Dak, and we just started gambling together and talking. And I was like, hey, man, y'all, it's about time for Dak. It's about time. You know, you got to break through one of these teams. You got to break through one of these years. I think this year you'll be able to do it. Like, you got everybody to do it. And that was – I didn't have any inkling on, you know, being a Dallas Cowboy. That just happened naturally. And then the Cowboys reached out, and I was just like, bro, this is a sign. Like, this is a sign for me. And, you know, we worked on it, talked to some other teams. But ultimately, you know, my love for the Dallas Cowboys, my chicken farm is here, my family's here. Just by being a Dallas Cowboy and wearing that star, it was beneficial to me and my family. And that's what ultimately made the decision for me.
0: Geographically sound to his chicken farm, everybody. That's not a metaphor for anything. He really has one. He was wearing his hat. He loves talking about his chicken. By the way, that's not the Marshawn Lynch chicken. And mentals, you got to take care of your chicken and mentals.
1: Take care of chicken and mentals.
0: He's actually taking care of chickens. What can he bring to the table? Well, you know what he can bring to the table. Last year, he had 8 sacks, which is more than what... Jadeveon Clowney led the team with last year.
3: He had 9.
0: 9 sacks. Yeah, Clowney had 8.5. Right. He would have led the team in sacks last year with 9. He had in the Commanders in a limited role.
2: I can still play football. I can still play football. But, you know, I can still contribute in other ways. You know, on my Super Bowl teams, it's not just one person that gets it done. I think you can say what you want to say about my play on the field and what I got left. When it comes to being a great teammate, like, if it was a Hall of Fame for that, like, I'm going to the Hall of Fame first ballot. To be honest, it's not – I'm probably the best teammate that ever played in the National Football League. And I say that with all confidence in the world. My ability to get people around me to play at a level that they wouldn't normally play at, like, I don't think nobody does that like me. And I said the other day that I can contribute 10 to 15 plays. That's without even being on the field. So you got a game that you play 50 snaps, you know, 60 snaps, something like that. I can win 10 to 15 of those without me being even on the field, without my play, just by my knowledge of the game and getting everybody else to play at a level that they wouldn't normally play at. So whether it's the defensive coordinator, defensive line, young guys, like, I can contribute in so many different ways to win games. And that's not even talking about the type of player that I still believe that I am.
0: Looking for that third ring.
3: Let's go.
0: You got to love hearing that. Looking for his third ring, one in Denver. He got one here in Los Angeles just by being acquired for the back half of the season. Could you imagine if he wins one in Dallas? He has exactly imagined that. Kid from Texas, played for Texas A&M. If he can actually bring another trophy to the Metroplex.
2: I think the question is, you know, kind of, it answers itself. You know, it's the Dallas Cowboys. I won a Super Bowl in Denver. We had a million people out there. We win a Super Bowl with the Rams. It wasn't as much. You know, it was the parade. We were stopping at red lights and stuff. You know, it's just we still won a Super Bowl, and it's still exciting. It's still dope, but it's just a different feel with those two organizations. If, you know, I was with the Buffalo Bills and we ended up winning a Super Bowl, it would be a holiday in Orchard Park. It would be a holiday in Buffalo. Like, everybody would remember that. It would be statues for everybody. That's just the type of organization that they have, the type of fans that they have. Dallas Cowboys fans are in that same type of stream. They're not the same. Bills Mafia, Cowboys Nation is totally different things. That's not what I'm saying. But the fans here are diehard fans, and if we're able to do that, if we're able to have a successful season and win the Super Bowl, like, it'd be a holiday in Dallas as well. Like, people love the Dallas Cowboys. They either love them or hate them, but at the end of the day, they all root for the Dallas Cowboys. And for us to be able to win a Super Bowl, it'd be crazy in Dallas. It'd be a holiday as well.
0: You can confirm that, right?
3: Man, I mean, TJ, listening to Von, I want this for you. It would be amazing if Dallas was in the Super Bowl here in LA this year.
0: It would be off the charts.
3: Unreal. Talk about ratings, Mike. We talk about ratings all the time. Most watched Super Bowl ever if Dallas
1: it would,
3: is in this
1: absolutely.
3: Thing.
0: You imagine they take on the Chiefs or the Bills or the Broncos?
3: Let's go.
0: Just to name three.
1: Dallas Bills.
4: I loved his
1: you know, his belief in himself, right?
3: Yeah.
1: And that really showed there. And he said that. He wasn't joking. Like, it wasn't like a tongue-in-cheek statement. He really believed all those things he said. And you know what that just made happen? Made me believe.
0: I
3: believed.
0: We also just heard, I had no idea. We found the first people in Los Angeles who stopped for red lights. is he going to wear number 40? Last item.
3: Okay, great.
0: For bids here. Hunter Lipke, the fullback, is the one who currently owns 40.
3: Sure.
0: There are negotiations apparently afoot.
2: I'm not going to get caught up in a number, but I did make some offers to him already that he can't. I feel like he can't really, you know, come off of those. I think, you know, a lifetime supply of chicken, I'd do it. So, you know, whatever it takes to, you know, to make it happen, whether it does or not. Like, I'm here to win games. Or I'm here to win a Super Bowl. A number would be nice, but I think the most important thing is to win a lot of these games, playing big games, and the number would just be an afterthought.
0: Would you give up your number for free chicken? Yes or no?
3: Yes.
0: For life.
3: For
0: Green
3: life?
0: Pastures chicken for life. Chicken for life.
3: Done.
0: Taylor loves chicken.
3: To Von Miller, a guy who's going to the Hall of Fame?
0: Our daughter's a chicken hawk. She would give up a number for free chicken. I'd want the Marshawn Lynch version of the chicken, though. I'm not going to lie.
3: Oh, you want
0: on top of it? I want the Marshawn chicken, and I want the Von chicken.
1: I think both of those go hand in hand in this.
0: It would help me for my mentals.
1: He gets a little bit of Marshawn chicken. He gets a little bit.
0: That's what I'd like.
1: You know,
3: Hunter's from Wisconsin, so you know what I mean.
0: Some cheese.
3: Throw some cheese in there as well. Maybe a new pickup. I don't know.
0: Very good.
1: I like it. I like
4: chicken. Chicken.
0: Yep.
1: and also, like we said, guys, it's more about what he brings. From a mental standpoint, right? Mm. He gets in the film room with these guys and he's telling

0: back, or no, you got to hit this gap.
1: Right,
0: on,
1: exactly.
0: Like, just those little things, that knowledge.
1: Drop it down.
0: Like, that's, you know, I mean.
2: 10 to 15 snaps of those, he said.
0: Yeah. And it's not, I'm not trying to be funny here, but it's like working with you, Rich. You don't take these compliments this way, but like kind of watching you, seeing how you do every day in preparation, how you were able to pivot and do certain things has helped, I know, all of us get better. Mm. I'm being dead serious. So,
2: Thank you. I appreciate that. I'm the Von Miller of broadcasters. Good to know.
3: Who am I and what am I doing here?
1: Rich gives us free chicken every week.
2: I don't.
0: Oh, he doesn't give us any. Susie, though, gives
2: us. No, I give you the other chicken, though.
0: Yeah, that's right. You give us the Marshawn chicken.
1: That's right.
4: Hello.
5: Pew, pew, pew.
2: Four downs on the Chicago Bears. Hit it, please.
6: Four downs with Rich.
3: Here we go.
7: Why did you talk to me?
2: Okay, my season preview on the Chicago Bears, four down style.
8: Hey.
2: What a season last year for the Chicago Bears.
6: First down.
2: How deep is the roster? Not to go all Bee Gees on you, but safety already, man.
1: I know.
2: Injuries on the back end. They did draft Dylan Thienem, and I Vikings fans thought they were going to get him. Bears fans got him. And kid is good.
0: Former Duck, right?
2: We're going to have to see. Left tackle still up for grabs right now. Wide receiver, Luther Burden. When's he coming back?
1: Week one, hopefully.
2: Right? But, you know, you look at the depth chart. You're like, all right. Wide receiver 3, 4, 5. Who is it? What are we gonna do here? Running back Kyle Monongai's already hurt.
1: Yep, he's a kind of a questionable for week.
2: We're on Roschon Johnson watch right now again.
1: Yep.
2: How deep is the roster? We'll see. It's already being tested right here in the middle of August. Second down. Other than Montez Sweat, who else can sack the quarterback? 35 sacks last year. 35 sacks. Dennis Allen, the defensive coordinator. You know what? They gave up a ton of yards. And you know what masked that? And the 35 sacks, which was in the lower half of the league for sure, were all the takeaways. They were the kings of the takeaways last year. But you take a look at their depth chart and you're wondering who is going to sack the quarterback for the Chicago Bears this year. Montez Sweat. Remember they acquired Montez Sweat at a trade deadline in a lost season, and you're wondering, what's Ryan Poles up to? Well, he's up to grabbing him, man.
1: Pretty good move.
2: Obviously, Grady Jarrett, we got him going on. My guy Devin Bush in the middle of the defense. Jalen Johnson is a terrific corner. Tyreek Stevenson as well, you know, when he's locked in. But who's going to sack him? What do we got? We'll see.
6: Third down.
2: Must they keep up their comebacks to win? 7 fourth quarter comebacks last year. 6 in the regular season. An 18-point gem. An all-timer in the playoffs against the Green Bay Packers. Again, you look at the plus-minus of this team. Plus 22 last year. Plus 22, 33 takeaways, 23 interceptions, 10 fumbles that allowed them to stay in games. And then Caleb pulled it out of his Heisman, you know, to win it. Do they have to do that again? Can they get a lead in the second and third quarters? And then
6: fourth down.
2: Will year two of Ben Johnson and Caleb Williams be gooder, betterer, or bester? And or bester.
1: That's funny.
2: Okay, because that was last year, and it was fun. It was fun. They start 0-2. It wasn't fun then. And then all of a sudden, we're starting to watch the comebacks hit, and all of a sudden, the Bears are in the mix for their division. Then all of a sudden, they go to Philadelphia the day after Thanksgiving, and they punk them, and it's just like, how real are the Bears? They are, in fact, real. How many times are they going to come back in the fourth quarter and believe? And then, you know, they're giving away free wiener circle dogs, you know, and then the coach is taking his shirt off to give away more free food, and everybody's falling in love with them. And then suddenly, oh, the Bears aren't sneaking up on anybody this year. They put a target on their back, and Ben Johnson's like, bring it. You know, I want to have set the record for most points per game. I want blowouts
1: and
2: I want
1: shutouts. Baby.
2: And now it's time to do it. You got to love it if you're Chicago.

0: Bears fan. But put it all together, and there was a reason why they had a magic season last year. The coach is clearly it. The quarterback is clearly it. Their opportunistic defense was clearly it. Their comebacks and believing anything can happen was clearly it. Their run game was clearly it. Their wide receivers were coming out of the four. Colston Loveland is maybe their best pass catcher. He's going to have a monster season. Put it all together, can they be gooder, betterer, and or bester with a target on their back every week? And that's my Chicago Bears four downs. Check my work.
1: I think you hit it.
0: All right.
2: Yeah, people kind of questioning the Bears this year. You talk about, like, Kansas City last season. All the one-score games kind of regressed to the mean.
0: Right.
2: And, you know, throw in the Mahomes injury at the end of the season, you miss the playoffs. And I think that's the fear for Chicago this year is, like you said, are they going to keep pulling games, you know, out of the Heisman, as you put it? And, you know, are they going to be able to build leads early and not have to rely on these crazy comebacks and Caleb, you know, kind of going God Iceman mode? You know, that's kind of your fear if you're a Bears fan of, man, are we as good as we think and hope we are?
1: Yeah, but if Caleb doing all that last year has to raise his confidence level a staggering
2: amount. No doubt.
1: So every pass he throws now, he's going to expect.
0: Let's get Monongai back. Let's get Burden back. Let's hope Khalif Raymond's that third receiver. Obviously, they've got depth at tight end in Loveland and Komet.
1: You love cut Loveland.
2: Would have loved for them to get another pass rusher in free agency.
0: I'm sure they did, too. And everything they did to get safeties already. We're banged up.
2: You know, the injury gods kind of, you know, are blessed. Yeah.
0: 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O'Shea Jackson Jr. is going to finish the show with us. His new film, Idiots, in a theater near you next week. No Contest Wrestling later today, too.

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8: You are Dave Roberts, the manager of the Dodgers. You're looking ahead to the postseason. How are you lining up a rotation? What are you thinking about? 1, 2, 3, 4.
9: Throwing those lefties. 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Right now, it would be Blake Snell. Yamamoto in the middle of the next lefty I didn't start would be game 3, and then Ohtani starting game 4.
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0: movie's coming out. Our radio audience has returned. O'Shea Jackson Jr. is here. We just saw a clip from the movie Idiots.
1: Yes.
0: What a cast as well. You Stacked. And Dave Franco, this kid Mason
1: Thames.
0: Yeah. He's in it.
1: Kieran Shipka.
0: Nicholas Braun from Succession.
1: Yes.
0: Peter Dinklage.
1: And Peter Dinklage. What a guy.
0: You got a good story about him?
1: So people who know me know where this is going. But yes. So Peter Dinklage, everybody is like, we're kind of tense because it's like Peter Dinklage is going to be on set today, you know? And it's one of the scenes where like the majority of the cast is together in Peter's first scene. And so we're all, you know, anxiously waiting for him to get there. The nicest guy in the world. We'll sit and talk to you about anything, you know? And of course, everybody who meets Peter Dinklage kind of has to talk about Game of Thrones, I'm sure. And so I told him, I said, Peter, I'm not going to ask you about Game of Thrones. Mm. But I will tell you that every couple of months I go on Twitter and I let everyone know that Bran Stark is a snake. And he should not be trusted.
0: Yes.
1: Bran Stark is the true villain of the show. Wow. And I showed him my Twitter. And he says that I'm excessive.
0: Mm.
1: I believe that's a compliment. And so he just my persistent in trying to prove that Bran is a snake impressed him. Great guy to talk to for acting skills. He gave me a list of 10 films to watch, which I asked for, by the way. He didn't just give it to me.
0: What was number one on the list?
1: Oh, this is some wild movies, man.
0: Okay.
1: I don't know them off the top of my head.
0: Well, so did he agree with you that Bran Stark, on your opinion?
1: Not openly. It's something that I have to, like, you know, the water on concrete technique, eventually they'll all crack.
0: Why was Bran Stark the...
2: Oh, don't get him started. Please don't get him started. Wait, can I give you just, like, the Reader's Digest?
0: Please.
2: Like, he thinks, because he becomes the three-eyed raven, and so he knows everything that happened, and he just let it all happen. That's a bad guy.
1: Yeah.
2: Is Shay's, like, movie poster take?
1: It's just like, okay, maybe give us a hint that you don't see the Lannisters in the final fight, so we don't have to waste our time trying to convince Cersei, which lets her plan for the attack against Dany. You're the whole reason why Hodor is Hodor. Let's not forget that.
0: Okay.
1: Because you went against the original Three-Eyed Raven's wishes, and you're really the Night King, because at the end of the day, the true king, Jon Snow, is all the way at the wall, and the guy who was touched by the Night King is sitting on the throne.
0: And this is what Peter Dinklage called excessive.
1: Yeah.
0: Check mark. Plus one.
2: Plus two.
1: I got points.
0: All right. Okay, and that's coming out in a theater near you next Friday.
1: Yeah.
0: Is there any team that you root for that you would downgrade because the head coach of Oregon football gives you free Nikes?
1: Ooh.
0: Any of your teams?
1: Any of my teams?
0: And not just any shoe, right? What shoe are we talking about here? The Dan Lanning offered to
3: shoes, Oregon Ducks.
2: Anything, really.
3: Jordan P.E.s.
1: Yeah, the Jordan P.E. I mean, my name starts with an O. Like, they would look crazy, but like...
0: So that's what I'm saying. Is there any... Because he is willing to downgrade Penn State.
1: Yeah.
0: To get these shoes from Dan Lanning. Is there any?
3: It's not that I'm willing. It's that you offered that in the mix of it.
0: Excuse me.
3: So let's just put it that way.
0: I did not offer a thing.
3: Well, you,
0: the head coach, you
3: led him to. You led him to it, Rich.
0: Excuse me. What happened was
3: I don't even know about it.
0: What happened was Dan Lanning. He asks Dan. He mentions to Dan Lanning, "Hey, you got these kick-ass shoes."
1: Yeah.
0: And he goes, "I happen to have a pair of size 13 right here." Where TJ says, "I'm a pair of size 13." He goes, "The same size as me. I'll send them to you." But, and then asked him who his favorite team was. He wanted to know.
1: Yeah.
0: He mentions Penn State, Florida State, whatever. Mm. Lanning's the one who asked you. You have to remove one of those if you want the shoes. And then he starts bargaining. And I'm like...
1: TJ's a great bargainer.
0: But it's just like you're bargaining with the head coach of Oregon who's willing to give you something that you just basically threw out there. Mm-hmm. I was kind of... It was... I'm
3: you, like, just say you, yes. Don't say you were yes kind of... You're never on our side when it comes to things like this. Kind of pocus.
1: If I'm you, TJ... I pull that trigger immediately.
0: 1,000,000%. It's but, just like, yeah. Sure.
3: Bye.
0: State who?
1: But
0: Penn State.
1: On my side, I'm a USC Trojan, bro. We eat duck, bro.
0: All right. So is there any team, which team would you throw overboard for these shoes?
1: The Oklahoma City Dodgers. Not really.
0: See, you wouldn't give me the shoes.
1: Yeah.
0: You don't get the shoes.
2: Sparks? You can get rid of the Sparks.
1: No. Sparks are champions.
2: Kings? I don't know.
1: Yeah, Kings are champions, bro. Every team that Shea roots for are champions.
0: Wow, I just went third person.
1: Yeah, like, come on.
0: He's not getting the shoes.
1: What are we talking about here?
0: He's not getting the shoes.
2: Trying to help you.
1: Quack, quack.
3: Well, they weren't offered.
0: All right. No contest wrestling coming up later today with OTC right there.
3: Awesome comms.
4: When the Ducks quack, they feed them.
0: Okay.
3: Come on now.
1: One of TJ's 11 teams, you can't spare one?
0: That's what I'm saying.
3: That's the whole point.
0: That's what I'm saying.
3: Whose side are you on here, my man?
1: I want you to get some shoes.
0: The side of what's right.
1: I'm just trying to get you to get these PEs, man.
2: Whose side are you on?
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9: After last year, four leagues, 0-4, no playoffs. 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Don't take players on terrible teams. 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

0: A little attaboy tap on my butt, and someone says, hey, heck of a season, it keeps going, and I look up and I went, oh, that's Vince Vaughn. 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
2: How are you? 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
11: I'm Christine Lisi. The Chargers waiting for word on center Tyler Biadasz. He's out indefinitely after sustaining damage to his ACL and additional injuries to his left knee during yesterday's joint practice. He'll meet with additional doctors to try and get more clarity. Massive hit for the Texans receiver room. Wideout Jaden Higgins out the entire season with a torn ACL. Baseball with another successful bullpen session under his belt. Dodgers superstar Shohei Ohtani could soon begin throwing live batting practice. Ohtani, dealing with left knee inflammation, hasn't pitched since July 3rd. And that's one reason he's not the top choice for NL MVP for First Take's Chris Mad Dog Russo.
12: I'm not voting for Ohtani. He's won it too many times. I mean, I got to do somebody. He's got 30 homers. So does Peter Pro Armstrong. I might go give it to him. Plays in the outfield. He plays center field. Ohtani does not do that. Ohtani hasn't pitched in a month and a half. If Ohtani wasn't on the team, would the Dodgers still be in first place? If PCA wasn't on the team, would the Cubs be 20 games over 500?
11: Mad Dog on Unsportsmanlike. Currently, the Cubs' Pete Crow Armstrong, one of the best defensive center fielders in the game, is currently the NL MVP favorite.
13: Hey, it's Evan Cohen. 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
1: Biggest Biscuit, also known as Dave Skull.
2: Mark Ennis, Dave Skull. That was very loud. Now it's better. Dave, how are you?
3: Yeah, I'm pretty good, man. It's good to see you. It's been a week.
2: It has.
3: Since we did a show together. I'm excited about it, man.
2: Yeah. We're doing
3: Hopefully the listeners are excited about it. I don't know, though. You know, I don't know.
2: We'll find out.
3: We'll find out.
2: They might be excited now, but we'll see.
3: Yeah,
2: we'll see if we can sustain that excitement.
3: We'll see in 30 minutes.
2: For
3: still
2: 3
3: excited.
2: Hours.
3: Yeah.
2: I haven't had a chance to say anything dorky yet. But give me time. We'll get there.
3: Like, oh, I don't like this.
2: It's like it's a race between the two of us. You're getting dorky from one of us. That much you can count on.
3: That's
2: and I feel like if I could get on Kalshi and make some sort of bet on.
3: You can.
2: Will I bet cough into this microphone inadvertently at maybe a terrible time? I'm going to make a little bit of insider trading money on that.
3: Will I have at least one period of heavy breathing into the microphone?
2: Yeah, probably. Basically the same thing.
3: Probably, yeah. That's what we do. Those are our Achilles heels.
2: We got a lot to get into. Yesterday, Dave, I described where we are. You're going to love this, I think.
3: Oh.
2: Where we are, like, on the calendar here as when you go to Krispy Kreme and you get to watch them make fresh ones.
3: I don't know what you're talking about.
2: Yeah, right. Power ranking the people at our station who I know would know what I'm talking about.
3: I have no knowledge.
4: Yeah, yesterday.
2: I've heard about this.
4: Yesterday, Mark brought this up. He's like, Nick, do you know about the Krispy Kreme conveyor belt? And I was like, I was 4 years old and I knew about the Krispy Kreme conveyor belt. My good man.
2: We're at the part right before almost happened. Right before it goes in the oil, right? Like you can see them. Everything's prepped and ready. And we're about to start making these things. We're this close.
3: They're this close to just delivering you just sweet, sweet diabetes.
2: We're about to just pop that hot and fresh button on. Man. Week zero this weekend, yeah? Or is it next weekend?
3: Next weekend.
2: Next weekend. Yeah. All right, I'm trying to fast forward through.
3: Don't tease me. For like a half second, I was like, what?
2: Yeah.
3: It's this weekend? Yeah. Mark!
2: I know.
3: You've been keeping this from me?
2: I would like to apologize for that.
3: It's week negative one. You know, which is not as good as week zero.
2: No. No, unfortunately, it's not.
3: No, we still have a bunch of preseason football games. We get to watch Drew Aller play football for the Steelers.
2: Well, we said we'd say something dorky. There it is.
3: We get to watch Drew Aller.
2: Drew Aller.
4: Where's the ding?
3: If that's as bad as we get, I think we're all right.
2: You nailed that one. All right, we got a lot to get into here. We got preseason polls now. Everyone, I think we're starting to get real deep into like prediction season. Like people, I think at this point feel like everyone is hunkered down now. I think most places have probably either severely restricted or ended any of sort of the public stuff, and it's time to start. Like the broad install is over, and you start game planning for your week one opponent. Depth charts, I think, starting to take some shape here. Everything you thought you probably learned from open practices early on, this is where they change all of it.
3: Briggs Cherry, you are now Trinidad Chambliss.
2: Exactly. Yes, that's true. Yeah. The texter Nick at 4 years old, in love with Rosie and Krispy Kreme.
3: What a combination.
2: 102 ain't bad, buddy. We're
4: both high in cholesterol, so I don't, yeah. At the time, she's gotten in great shape. Good for her.
3: Yeah, you've heard. Like you don't keep
2: like you don't
3: on her.
2: Check. Like you don't have a Google alert.
3: The one that got away.
2: What might have been, yeah.
3: Does Jeanette know about this?
4: We've hidden that one from her.
2: That would be so far down the list of things she knows about and chooses to.
3: She's buried
2: cope
3: that
2: with.
3: One deep.
2: Yeah.
3: She's got a list of 150 things that she's working on with Nick.
2: And
3: his
2: Rosie.
3: Obsession with Rosie O'Donnell is 151.
2: Yeah, that's a dinner menu.
4: We haven't covered that one in couples therapy yet.
3: Not yet, but it's coming, man. Like a freight train, it's coming.
2: How great would it be, though, if you brought that up? And the therapist is like, again. Like that this is some sort of weird constant with Rosie O'Donnell.
3: She's just like, you said, I'll be like, you want to watch Flintstones again.
2: Again.
4: she just disconnects the Zoom. She's like, hey, we'll try again next week. We're not
2: doing this. I can't do this again.
3: Just imagine watching Flintstones and like, Halle Berry's not the one that got your hat.
4: See, I had never seen the movie. I just saw the previews on Nickelodeon, and I was like,
2: I think that was probably enough.
4: Betty Rubble. That'll do.
3: You got the gist.
2: Exactly. All right, we got a lot to get into here today, Dave. I think for the first time this preseason, the guy that we've talked about probably I think the most speaks a lot to his star power here at Louisville. I think it speaks a lot to like just how vital he is to like the best version of whatever Louisville football is going to be this year with Isaac Brown. You know, we did almost an entire show on Jeff Brohm using the word apparently after the first open practice in which Isaac Brown didn't practice, was with trainers, and that seemed to catch Jeff Brohm off guard. But now Isaac Brown has been going full speed at practice, has you know sort of graduated from various aerobic workouts on the sideline to drills to you know, participating in scrimmages and that sort of thing. It looks like we're trending towards him playing all year now, or at least him declaring that's a goal. Does it feel like we can say, like, okay, we're past this? Or am I being naive here?
3: I realize that we just started the show, but do you think that the clips would be useful right now? Because I think there's a couple of different ways you could read into them.
2: Well, Isaac Brown did speak after practice today. Again, like I said, it's the first time I've certainly, you know, we've been able to hear from him this year. He talked about being ready, off-season preparation. There's a couple of different times. Pretty short here. Nick, I guess we could start with number two, where he says he's feeling better, but they don't want me out there yet.
5: Kind of on that note, you've been kind of taking a slower process of getting fully engaged with during fall camp and stuff. You feeling pretty good with that process?
6: Yeah, I feel good. I'm feeling better, though. I've been feeling better. It's just, you know, they didn't want me out there. Whoop, so.
3: Say whoops.
2: I think he did. I think he hit something like wrong with the hand.
3: Because it was almost like, it was really, like, whoops, I wasn't supposed to say that.
5: Kind of taking a slower process of getting fully engaged with during fall camp and stuff. Feeling pretty good with that process?
6: Yeah, I feel good. I'm feeling better, though. I've been feeling better. It's just, you know, they ain't want me out there. Whoop, so.
3: Yeah, he hit the mic or something.
2: But that'd be super funny if he gave an answer and then he's like, whoops. Well, now that I'm back out there running all these plays, like, no, stop.
3: So you know where I've been with this the whole time is that I want to be cautious about making something out of nothing from the beginning. You know what I mean? Like, I don't know if it's fatigue. You know, just coming off of Mykal Brown, like are we looking for things that aren't there? Are we gun shy? You know, and let's just not make a thing out of this literally when camp opens. Like, I'm just not there. And I think you can read it one of two ways, you know, where you say they don't want me out there. Like, are you talking about the trainers? Because I don't think you're talking about Jeff. You know what I mean? You're not talking about the coaches.
2: Yeah.
3: It's either got to be the trainers or his people, right? Like his handlers. And I think nobody wants it to be B. the latter. Nobody wants that because we think we've had enough of it at this point. I choose to be positive about the fact that he's a full participant. I know he talked about some of his goals for this season as well. I think we probably have a clip about that as well. I don't know, Nikki, if you've got that one.
2: Which one?
3: About the goals for this season?
2: Yeah, we do. So we just played Feeling Better, They Don't Want Me Out There. Let's go ahead and play three where he talks about – these are all short. We normally – you know, you have kind of some longer – he's not media trained yet. So these are – sure, but I think just honest answers. We could play three and then four. We'll play that in a second too. Where he says you got to take care of your body. Yeah. If we could play that.
3: Nicholas, are you there?
2: I would like for us to do that.
3: Nick is gone.
2: It seems he might be.
3: Nick said he was going to.
2: By the way, you're
3: going to
2: love this.
3: Show,
2: you're going to love this,
3: Dave. He's like, I'm going to open the show, then I'm gone.
2: We've had we might have had our Dale moment here, where Isaac Brown actually said "whoop de whoop" instead of "whoops."
3: Oh yeah,
2: that's like yada yada, etc.
3: Okay,
2: that's what he was saying.
3: Okay, well, I mean, when you hear him hit the mic, it sounds like he said "whoops." Well, we could talk about the clip because I've heard it.
2: Yeah.
3: So basically, he said his goal.
7: Guys, can you just kind of talk about your offseason, kind of your training, and how you feel at this point in the preseason, and what's kind of how you're kind of building up to game one?
6: I say in the offseason, I was preparing for this season to get back right, get back healthy, and get back ready to go to the ACC and championship.
2: All right, now can we play four as well, where he talks about they put some weight on, that sort of thing? Hopefully. Are we sending telegrams?
7: What do you feel like for yourself, what's different? I guess Coach Barclay talked about adding a little weight. How much more do you weigh than maybe you did last year? What's different about Isaac?
6: I'll say my weight. Right now I'm at like 195. Last year I was like 183, 182. So I'll say my weight and my leadership to the team.
2: All right, so Isaac Brown, 13 pounds heavier than last year.
3: All right.
2: And you just said that's good. This is very funny. I feel like in all of my years of following Louisville football, a guy that lost weight needed to lose weight, and a guy that gained weight needed to gain weight. It's, you know, the whatever it is.
3: They just never put a negative connotation on it.
2: Right. He put 13 pounds on, and you're like, awesome. You're like, no, this is terrible.
3: It's awful.
2: The only guy who ever hated weight for sure was Rick.
3: Right.
2: Like, that's it. But, like, it feels like a running back that puts on weight, you're like, hell yeah, big, strong. And if he loses weight, you're like, he's going to be so much faster. Yeah.
3: You're not wrong.
2: Yeah, we take that however we want it to mean.
3: See, I'm assuming you put on good weight. You know, it's more muscle on the frame. Make him a little more stout. Like, we don't want him to be, you know, 220 pounds. Like, he's a fast back. Like, we need him to retain every bit of fast twitch he's got, you know, and 12 pounds of muscle works for me. You know, just make him a little more stout, fill out that frame a little bit. Probably didn't make him any slower, I don't think.
2: No, I would doubt that. I guess really the question is, given his injury history, is there any reason to think that this would either be worse for him or that putting, you know, 13 pounds on would be better? Like, because we're talking about hamstrings and lower body, like ankles and things like that. Like, is that good?
3: Well, generally, like, I've spent a short amount of time in a college program. You know, like, they know what they want to do with your body.
2: Yeah, they don't and just have you show up and they're like, okay, that sounds good.
3: Right, and it's been 24 years since I went through the process. You know, like, they know what they want to do with freshman linemen. They know what they want to do with specific guys, and it's only become more and more specialized for each individual player, whether it be their workout plan, their meal plan, whatever, you know, nutritional supplements they're giving them, whatever it is, they have a specific plan for every single player on that roster now. You know, like, it's I'm sure it's different than it was when I was there, when it was mostly position groups and maybe some specialization. Like, it's...
2: Well, I can tell you, you know, for instance, coaches talking about, you know, early on in camp, these guys weighing them before practice, weighing them after practice, and then weighing them the next morning to make sure that they're replenishing, you know, that they're not taxing themselves. That
3: you
2: sort
3: lose
2: of
3: as
2: thing.
3: A lineman, you can lose 10 pounds in a day of just like 5 to 10 pounds of sweat, you know, and just in fluids. Easy. Like, you're losing a ton of weight. Like, it fluctuates all the time. I mean, it's a little bit less margin for the guys, for the skinny guys, you know, but it's the same idea, you know, and you got to make sure that you're replenishing the body and ready for the next day. But, like, somebody like Isaac isn't going to gain 13 pounds on accident. It's going to be, it's not like he's just sitting around eating pizza, you know what I mean? Like, it's going to be
2: he doesn't do it the
3: plan.
2: Fun way like we do.
3: Right.
2: We're like, oh, God, I've put on 13 pounds.
3: And it's, and, you know, the results aren't fun, you know, after that. But I would see it as a positive. You know, I'm sure he could stand to put a little bit of weight on that frame, you know, if he's got an NFL future, which I think we all believe.

0: that he does. We still haven't found that clip that I really want to hear when he talks about his goal of playing healthy all year. Yeah.
1: I got it.
0: You got it. All right. Hit me with it, Nick.
2: Or do you have any individual kind of goals? Talk about the team goals and your individual goals.
3: I mean, my individual goals is, like, always play a whole full season. And the team goals is get to the championship, get to the playoffs.
4: How about break it?
0: All right. That's maybe you should have gone with Nick's like minute cut up of all the clips,
5: just like a medley of all of this. Yeah, this, well, because normally you clip it up so that you can kind of break it down, but like it's just all one
0: just,
5: thing,
0: it's
5: right?
0: It's all yeah.
5: But like, hey, there's nothing wrong with being.
0: Oh, I don't mind
5: a man
0: brevity.
5: A few words, yeah.
0: I really don't.
5: At all.
0: Say what you mean. Say it quickly. Yeah.
5: Let's.
1: Isn't brevity something something wit or something like
0: wit.
1: That? There you go.
0: There he is. You had
5: isn't brevity something something?
0: We are. That's the kind of like
5: we have
0: hard
5: the best words
0: analysis
5: to quote
0: from,
5: the old
0: yeah.
5: man in charge. Only the best words here.
0: Isn't there a golden rule something something,
5: something
0: about neighbors
5: you,
0: or whatever?
5: Me.
0: I don't know.
5: Yeah, do
0: you get the gist?
5: Others, I don't know.
0: Something about other people. And...
5: None of those have near the punch. If you're just like the first couple of words, something something, it doesn't hit nearly the same. It really doesn't. Your kids are like, what?
1: Something, something, me, you, golden, you know.
5: Yeah, yeah, yeah.
0: It's a six-word saying, and he was like, isn't there a saying like brevity is a something, something?
1: Yeah, okay, is that actually irony?
5: Venture capital Nikki's trying to make everything even more efficient.
1: I took a four-word phrase and I made it even
5: this is too
1: more
5: much.
1: Shortened
0: Nikki,
1: it. All about, I'm
0: sacked.
1: All about brevity.
0: The pocket collapsed on Nikki at the end of Andy's show. I think he's still on the ropes here.
1: Oh man, I got that was bad. That was
5: well. What do I need to know?
1: We were facing second and 26 after that.
0: Nick, do you want to tell him? I don't know.
1: Okay, so Louie, who I love, Louie, had one of the most pretentious sound bites I think we've ever had on our airwaves. I don't think I'm being very hyperbolic. I think he was doing it on purpose. He was being. A heel. He was cutting the heel promo. Oh, you guys are all rednecks. Your local sports teams suck. Blah, blah, blah. I'm the best. He was doing one of those. And so we were playing that soundbite, and it was basically about how he doesn't follow any of the red-blue rivalry people. And
5: how's that possible?
1: That's kind of what his co-host, TJ Walker, was saying. He was like, well, I mean, you don't have to necessarily get into the muck of the rivalry, but... You should probably follow Jack Pilgrim for some recruiting news, or Creighton Harley, who's posting the sound from the Isaac Brown stuff.
5: That's Sports Illustrated's Creighton Harley,
0: Harley,
5: sir.
0: Right,
1: exactly. And so he was kind of saying one of those things. So then Phil pulled up who Louie does follow. And one of them was a podcast, the All the Smoke podcast. And I kind of got up in the air and was like, oh, no, yeah, Louie dabbles with that. And they were like, what do you mean by that? And then I just kind of was like, he talks hip-hop sometimes. And at that point, the pocket completely collapsed, and I was scrambling. And
0: it took you a while to even get to that. It was pretty great.
1: Oh, yeah, it was pretty bad. And so I just started backpedaling, and, yeah, it was –
0: Andy and Phil were the offensive tackles that blew their blocks. Blew their blocks, and they were just watching the defensive ends collapse on Nikki. Instead of doing anything about it, they were just like, oh.
1: And I got hit hard.
0: The next play.
5: The texter, by the way, points out, isn't brevity something something wit is longer than the actual saying?
1: Okay, you know what? Yeah, that's a good point. I wasn't actually shortening the statement about brevity. I actually lengthened it. So, oops.
5: It's more of like a American Idol where you're like, you made that your own. You put your own spin on that.
0: They always say that after a bad audition.
5: Yeah, they do. They do. They really do. It's like, I didn't recognize that. You really made that your own.
0: You really made that your own by singing it poorly.
5: Well, look, already in the first segment,
0: never heard
5: you
0: of
5: and I didn't recognize slang at all, which is fine. And Nick made a pithy statement about brevity longer than... the actual statement in an attempt to rephrase it, which is great. We're killing it here.
0: So, hey, look.
5: Here's Isaac Brown playing the full season. That's the goal. One, hell yeah. Like that's
0: my goal.
5: Yeah, it's music, I think, to everybody's ears. And I would have to think, Dave,

0: whoever is representing him and is soliciting NFL feedback, there is, it's the shortest lifespan position probably in any sport, period, running back. But he is a running back with home run potential that maybe 2% of running backs have anywhere. And he is that guy on the precipice of going to the NFL at a time where suddenly NFL teams have a huge appetite for running backs.
1: It's come back.
0: And the running game, like, your demand is up for you. So it's all sort of there in front of him. There's every incentive in the world, you know, for him to do that, to play a lot in every game. I don't know that he could do himself any bigger favor for his future, much less our present, than be durable for a whole year.
1: Yeah, I think that at this point, just because of how it's been the last 2 years, it would do him really well to have a whole healthy season. You know, like some people would argue, well, you know, maybe you don't want to put more tread on the tires. But for him, he hasn't proven that he could last for a college season, let alone an NFL season at this point. I think it's beneficial for everybody involved that he plays a full year, you know, including him probably more than anybody. Obviously, it helps us tremendously. That goes without saying. But his pro stock, and if you're looking at trying to be a first or second round draft pick, like that's – they're not drafting you in the first two rounds unless they're expecting to play you soon and a lot. Especially at running back. There's no projects at running back. You know what I mean? Like it's,
0: they don't let you work through anything.
1: You know what I mean? Like there's
0: projects
1: at quarterback. There's even projects to a degree at like linebacker, you know, and guys that they're trying to maybe augment what they did in college, you know, linemen, guys like that. There's 2 or 3 year plans on second round draft linemen. You know what I mean? But with running backs, you're expected to play pretty much out of the gate. There's a reason why they're usually the biggest like fantasy impact for drafted position. Usually, it's running backs. Like, oh yeah, that guy's gonna play. You know, he might be the starter.
0: Yeah.
1: You know, and that's like he's playing a full season would be huge for us. It'd be huge for him. And I'm glad that that's where his mind's at. He did talk a little bit about like how he didn't really take care of his body the proper way the last couple of years, which I thought was an interesting soundbite too. Nick, if you have that, that'd be cool, but if you don't.
2: On which one? Sorry, I'm reading.
1: Talked about it. Like he wasn't really taking care of his body.
0: Well, yeah, let's take, we need to take a break. Let's take a break. We'll come back. We can play that.
2: Yeah, I got it.
0: Let you hear him talk about that and.
2: Shout out Pray for cutting this.
0: And the talk about the importance of him playing every game the whole year and if he's the most important guy to do that. So we'll talk about all that and more here on the other side on The Drive on 9th and the Ville.
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1: Biggest Biscuit, also known as Dave Skull.
2: 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If you would like to hit us up that way, you're welcome to do so. We are rejoicing in the fact that Isaac Brown says it is a goal of his to play every game, to play the whole year, that he's playing at about 13 pounds heavier than a year ago. I'd like to think that at 5'9", 182, that would increase durability. I'm not enough of a doctor to tell you that I know that, but I think you're absolutely right in pointing out that these guys don't just show up and they're like, all right, let's see what we can do with it. Like they're meticulous about this sort of
3: thing. Yeah, they got a plan.
2: Yeah, with everybody. And look, I would imagine we might be surprised to find out just how much of this sort of thing is written into various NIL deals.
3: Yeah.
2: About maintaining, you know, certain things.
3: Yeah, possibly, yeah. It's not off the table, that's for sure.
2: But I did think it was interesting that he, and Nick, you said you have this handy here, that he did bring up the fact that he was making far more of a concerted effort to take care of his body on, like, a daily basis, and that last year he was just kind of winging it. If we could play that.
4: Of you preparing for a full season? You know what I mean? You went through the injuries last year. How much did you learn that you want to play a full season?
5: I mean, I learned it's like you got to take care of your body to play the full season. Last year, I wasn't doing that last year. I was just out there, you feel me? So I feel like this year I'm prepared to really play the whole season.
2: What do you think?
3: Some people listen to that and be like, well, you know, why wasn't he taking care of his body last year? You know, but sometimes it's part of the maturation process. Like, when things get real as you get older, you know, you're a sophomore, you're not, the NFL's not there for you yet, you know, and I'm not saying it's ideal, but.
2: And you're not a
3: You're
2: kid.
3: 19, 20, you know, yeah. And now it's real, you know, and like, it's, sure, the centerpiece of our offense the last two seasons, but he's, now it's like, you know, the NFL's calling. Like, this is my last chance to make an impact, and I need to learn how to take care of my body the right way. I choose to see it as a positive. You know, sometimes kids just don't know until they know. Like, you skate on talent for a long time.
2: Well, you have probably reached this is the first time, Isaac Brown, not you, that you.

0: You,
1: I still don't take care of my body.
0: Well, yeah. And you will get no carries until that changes there. You are not in the rotation until you rectify that, Dave. And I don't like, look, I don't like doing this.
1: I mean, look,
0: it doesn't bring me joy to tell you this.
1: I'm just going to stick with,
0: but your carries are
1: starting first baseman on a beer league softball team, you know, and anchor on the Valvano bowling team. Those are my sports. That's what I am right now.
0: But this is probably is the first time in his life that he's had to concern himself with recovery, mm-hmm. and like daily maintenance, and that this is about the age where you can't just eat and drink whatever you want and sleep as much or as little as you want, and there being and you be as at elite tip top yeah. physical condition just by genetics and being active.
1: Everybody gets serious about it at some point as athletes.
0: Yeah.
1: You know, especially
0: yep.
1: those that are going to be pros. Some yeah. of them are like that in high school. I knew some of them and they weren't future pros. You know, like they took care of their body meticulously, you know, they didn't eat the same way the rest of us did. Like there was already not to the degree now, but there were already kids doing that in the late 90s, you know. It's only gotten more as kids take sports seriously earlier and earlier, because they have to, by necessity. Like, they start being really, really conscious about the things that they put in their body, conscientious. Like, it's some of these guys come to college already wired that way. But most don't, you know, and they've got to learn it. Some of them learn it within a few weeks. Some of them learn it the first time the coach hammers it into your head. And then some of them take a few years before they're like, all right, if I'm serious about this. I'm not saying Isaac wasn't serious about football. Of course he was. But those are the margins. You know, like, yeah, you can work really hard in the weight room. And you can work really hard on the field. But there's that third thing where you got to take care of your body off the field. And you got to put the right fuel into your body to maximize your potential. And that's that last part of it. And I feel like it's good to hear him talking about it that way. And that's probably part of how he put on probably 12 or 13 pounds of muscle this offseason, because he was eating the right things and doing the right workouts. And
0: that's a good point, actually. Yeah. That it probably would – he might be approaching what he's really capable of because he's actually focused on it. The best, the most optimistic spin that you could put on this is he barely played – and he barely tried.
1: Right.
0: And he had 900 yards last year.
1: I don't want to make it sound like he wasn't, like, playing his ass off.
0: I thought he was taking care of his
1: body. Just taking care of his body.
0: Yeah.
1: Like, he wasn't even firing on all cylinders in every part of his life.
0: That's what he
1: and
0: did.
1: And he averaged 9 yards
0: just
1: a carry.
0: Just like the gas that was in the tank when he bought the car.
1: Right.
0: Like, without doing anything on his own.
1: So now he's putting premium in there.
0: Yes.
1: You know what I mean? Now the Lamborghini's going to hum.
0: Yeah. That was just like, this is what I just do before
1: eating,
0: I try and, before I aerate the soil at all. You know what I mean? Yeah, yeah. Just whatever.
1: So this is me on Doritos and Burger King. Like, wait till you see me on take care of my body.
0: All right, let's get Benji in here. Good. Benji, it is good to hear from you, buddy. Welcome into the job, man. What's up?
2: Hey, what's happening? So,
0: hey, bud.
2: I hear y'all giving Nikki some grief, right? You know, about his bad takes, right? Well, I'm actually going to take up for Nikki for just a little bit. Me and him, like, I usually don't agree with almost anything he says. I still love Nikki, right? But, I mean, his rap music rejoins are more broker than C-Mac's back and as white as Mark Madden's been trying to dance. But he's still my guy, right? But the thing about
3: Thanks.
2: But the thing about it is, Nikki's had a lot of bad takes this week or this week and a half because he's pretty much been the only one in the building. Literally, as a P1 listener, that has been the only man that's been in the building for every show all week, filling in for everybody. So you're going to have more bad takes than normal, Nikki. I'll allow this for right now because you've been the only one to show up to work every day. You know what I'm saying?
1: That's fair.
3: Yeah. So, well, thank you. Thank
2: I'm
3: you for that.
2: Nikki's back.
3: I think.
2: You're welcome. I'll help you work on some good rap music rejoins. But
3: yes. That send me some
2: said,
3: requests.
2: Biscuit. Who else we got on our team? Me, you, and Casey.
1: Yeah, we got to figure out that fourth, man. We're going to try to recruit Jack or one of the other young guns here.
2: All right. Well, just making sure you know I'll bring the speaker and the tunes, as always.
1: Sounds
2: you know,
1: the
2: vibe shirt. I will. I will vibrate this golf tournament all day that day.
1: That's all I ever need from you, Benji. You're my guy.
2: Let me know what time we play Monday. I'll get off here. But I had to give Nicky some love because he's literally filled in for everybody the past week and a half.
1: Oh, you know, so, we love Nicky to death. We just all
2: I know it. I'm just giving him some love real quick. So get back to it, y'all. Later.
0: Appreciate it, Benji. Good to hear from you.
1: Just to remind everybody, Benji is talking about Doc's scramble for the 22 Foundation that's on the 29th of August. I believe there's still some spots open for teams. So look that up. We'd love to have you out there. We had Doc on Monday to talk about it.
0: Yeah. I never give Nick a hard time for his takes, like, at all. We were just having fun with...
1: That wasn't even a take.
0: Goofing off. Yeah, we were just goofing up. Fun of brevity is the soul of wit.
3: Nick's gone now. You can let all the insults fly now.
1: No, we weren't even making fun of a take. We're just making fun of his awkward dismount from the Louis segment. And then his messing up the brevity.
3: Brevity is something something. Yeah. I was listening. I was like, that... I love you, Nick. That's great.
1: Brevity is something something. It certainly is, buddy.
0: 81-50-93-9. That's the number if you'd like to get in your text. It says, we do feel you, Isaac, and we do know what you're saying.
1: There you go. Reminds me of the Butters episode when he was trying to learn how to be a pimp. He's like, yes, I know what you are saying. You don't have to keep asking me.
0: It is a verbal stim, isn't it?
1: For sure. We all have them.
0: Oh, I will say this. I mean, it's terrible, God. I think science would probably show you that, like, it comes from a different part of your brain. Like, it's not something I'm like, now I'm going to say this.
1: No.
0: It's like it just rolls
1: there.
0: Out. Yes.
1: You don't, it comes out involuntarily.
0: All right. Let's take a quick break here and talk about the importance of Isaac Brown playing all year versus some others. So we'll talk about all that and more on the other side here on The Drive on a Thunderbolt. Be right back.
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2: 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Mark Ennis, Dave Skull, texture said, I would pay a blank ton of money to see Nick on Family Feud.
3: Oh, man, he would be... I got to tell you, like, if anybody hasn't met Nick, I'm sure you can get most of his personality through the radio. Because he is pure, uncut Nick.
2: He's 100% of what he is.
3: All the time.
2: Yep.
3: And he is one of my favorite people in the world. I love him to death. And there is no situation that's not made better by having Nick Valvano around. Let me just be 100% clear about that. And if you put him in Family Feud,
2: he would give
3: Who Wants to Be a Millionaire, or anything, he would be absurdly hilarious.
2: Entertaining.
4: I think if you do a Valvano Family Feud, Bob's the winner there. Like,
3: no, Bob would be tremendous.
4: If he had no filters, like, you SOB, how's that wrong, or something.
3: And Jamie would just be over there getting angry at every single answer that Nick put out there.
4: And Jay's like, I'm on 3 hours of sleep here, Nick. What the hell?
2: There's a good chance that Nick, out of all of them, though, would give the best and the worst answers.
3: Yeah. He would be the guy who says the highlight from the Steve Harvey. It was Steve Harvey Family Feud highlights. And the category was pork blank.
2: Oh.
3: You know, like pork.
2: Oh, yeah, I know what you're saying.
3: And the guy said, you pine.
2: Yeah.
3: Which is it's a genius answer, by the way.
2: It's, you know what it is? That's the kind of answer that, like, a small child would try to give you, like, on Scattergories or something.
3: Right.
2: Like, yeah, that's my favorite one is with the old, was it, who was who's the running man, that guy, Rich
3: Oh,
2: Karn?
3: You're talking about, no, Dawson.
2: Yeah, that's it.
3: Yeah.
2: Richard
3: Karn is Al Borland.
2: That's right.
3: Yeah. He also was a host.
2: Yeah. Where he asked the lady, in what month does a woman start to show that she's pregnant? And they're looking for a number.
3: Yeah.
2: And she's like, September.
3: September, yeah.
2: That's my all-time favorite one, by far. That's my favorite one. All right, so here's the question I got for you with regard to Isaac Brown. He says,
3: famously not on the Doak Walker watch list. I know you all got into it yesterday, but
2: we did.
3: I'm still not over it. Like, it's a watch list. It doesn't mean anything, Mark. But also, there's 60 running backs on that list.
2: Doesn't mean anything until it does.
3: Until it does, there's 60 running backs on that list, including Duke Watson, who ran for like 134 yards last year. And you don't have either of our running backs on there. One transferred out. He's the least effective of the three, and he's the one on the list, Mark. Two FSU running backs? Will they run for 1,000 yards between the two of them? Sorry, please continue.
4: That Friday night game just got really entertaining. So we got two Doak Walker watchlist guys, and then maybe the most effective backfield in the country.
3: And then the most effective backfield in the country. Yeah.
2: Three better running backs on the other team.
3: Maybe four.
2: Isaac Brown says the goal is to play every game. So the question is,

0: What is it more important that he plays every game or that Lincoln Kenos plays every game?
1: That's a great question. It really is.
0: So, I think you can make a case for a lot of different possible answers.
1: You can
0: here.
1: Because like running back is like obviously Isaac Brown is the biggest game changer on the team, right? But it's the deepest position we've got on offense. And quarterback, while we all think Lincoln's the guy and we're excited about what we can do with him, we also, for the first time in the Jeff Brom era, feel like we have a viable backup or two in that room. So it's hard, I feel like, at this point in the season to... Man, that's a good question. I'd say right now...
0: What's your gut?
1: Right now, my gut's Lincoln.
0: Okay.
1: It's my gut. Only because I feel so good about the running back room, and obviously Isaac Brown is different. He's absolutely different. Like nobody, anybody who says, well, if we lose Isaac for the season, it's not a big deal, is crazy. Because while I think Kewon Brown is a fantastic running back, and I think we have great options behind him, Isaac moves differently from anybody on the field. He's the only guy in that backfield that's, all right, you give him one block and he might be gone. If he's past the first level, you could be toast. Now, he moves so well in space. His change of direction is insane. And his burst, his ability to get to top speed, like that, is unbelievable. And there's nobody like him. But right now, as excited as I was about Widener and how he looked in the spring and how talented I think Briggs Cherry is, there's a reason why we went and plucked Lincoln Kienholz. And we're building an offense around him. He's putting in packages that we haven't really seen the last couple of years because we have a different type of quarterback. Obviously, Tyler Shuck could do those things, but we weren't doing them with him because he had an injury history. Like this, I think people need to be prepared for some of the things that Jeff might do with Lincoln. And I think that it makes our offense more dynamic, and it makes Isaac Brown more effective. The offense that I'm envisioning in my brain. That it makes everybody on the field more effective because it opens up so many more things when you've got a running back who's a running threat. I'm sorry, a quarterback who's a running threat. So, sight unseen. I might have a different answer after Ole Miss. But sight unseen, just seeing practices and just seeing spring ball, I will cast my lot with Lincoln in that particular question. Not saying that Isaac isn't the best player on the team because he is.
0: I would agree with you. And I think that the reason that it is where you're like, oh, that's good, is because Isaac Brown is kind of an enigma. Like he's paradoxical because he's the guy that you know is the ultimate home run guy, and there's just something about a running back home run guy that's different than a wide receiver home run guy. Like it is because. Wide receiver home run guy doesn't necessarily open up much. It's there. But running back home run guy makes everybody mm-hmm. open. And he also can do what he does on plays where people mess up.
1: Yeah.
0: Like
1: we've seen it plenty the last 2 years.
0: Poorly blocked play or whatever, and he can just make these things happen.
1: Yeah.
0: And he that is so unique. And when you have one, you have to make the most of it. But at the same time, if I were to tell you, like, he can't play, we would all think Louisville will still run the ball just fine.
1: Mm-hmm.
0: And that's, like, I'm not contradicting myself when I say that. Like, the production is replaceable, but probably the how is a little different.
1: And I think people are looking at it through the lens, like, if you're just like, well, what would we be without Isaac, you know, last year, when he played? Are forgetting how much of a just black hole quarterback was last year.
0: Yeah.
1: You know, like, and that's the biggest reason why he was so impactful is because we had nothing else. Well, like, when the running game was going, it's all we had. You know, we couldn't complete a ball past 20. Like, you know, we just didn't have an effective quarterback play last year. So it put under the microscope the guys that we did have that could be effective, you know.
2: I mean, to your point, Dave, like, with just how bad quarterback was, the one game Miller missed last year, we had nothing to show for it because like, that was our worst loss in the Brom era. And it was, you said the black hole at quarterback last year was just more glaring when you had the Miller-Moss loss. Now, again, I think you could stomach this year if Lincoln was to go down for a game or two because I think the backups are capable.

0: doing that, but like I think you can get a lot of production at Kwan Brown. Like the drop off there, I don't think is as noticeable as it would be going QB1 to QB2.
1: It's different. It's a different look with Kwan, but we have the ability to run the ball without Isaac. Now Isaac can make things happen without any help, like you said, and he can if you give him a block or two, it's curtains, you know. But I just sight unseen with building out the offense with Lincoln and everything, I would tend to say Lincoln at this point, while acknowledging that Isaac Brown is built different. He is different than anybody else on the roster. And we are a much better team with him on it than we are without him. Now, it's funny, your point, like running backs as home run hitters are different because like with wide receivers, you are quarterback dependent too. Like, no better example than Chris Bell and Colin Lacey last year. Like, Chris Bell was very productive, but a lot of his best plays were catch and runs. You know, how often did we get him over the top? You know, how often did we get Colin Lacey the ball last year? He was very underused because we just didn't have the ability to get the ball to him. Not to mention our third and fourth receivers who did jumping jacks out there sometimes without getting the ball. I'll never forget the Virginia Tech game. Like, just watching the number three and number four options be wide open all game, and just like they are never getting the ball. Because we don't get to our third or fourth options in our reads.
2: Not with Miller Moss. I would imagine, and we'll get Johnny in just a second, you also would want to cook into this the intentional design to run the ball with the quarterback. That is, for as much as you might like Widener, like Lincoln is the best at that. And you would probably want to factor that in and answer that question. The question being, which is more important, that Isaac plays or that Lincoln Keynote plays every game? Let's get to John in here before we get to the top of the hour break. John, welcome into the job, buddy. What's up?
3: Hey, guys. Thanks for taking my call. I don't call in too much, but I'm just getting excited about this football season.
1: Absolutely.
3: Thinking about all the different options we got, and talking about option running the triple option with Lincoln and Isaac, or Lincoln and Kwan and them. And then I listened to the Chris Barclay interview today, and man, he might have had the best one-liner of the offseason. He mentioned that he kind of gets excited when a running back may get nicked up for the fans to see that our running back room is as deep as the ocean and not a pond. Man, that was awesome when he said that. And then you're looking at the calendar, and it's late August, and we just added three starters back from last year's great defense team. And it's awesome. I can't wait. Let you guys talk about it. Thank you.
2: Yep,
3: bye.
2: Appreciate that.
1: Yeah, officially, D'Angelo Hutchinson is officially back. So there you go.
2: So that's D'Angelo Hutchinson, Caleb Perry, and Jabari Mack
1: back.
2: Look, Louisville and programs like Louisville are always treading water or scrambling to maintain the same kinds of depth that places that are just like swimming in resources can, and having a really old and experienced team, that is exactly what Indiana did.
1: Mm-hmm.
2: Those guys could all rent cars. Like that was an old team, and there's something to be said for the maturity, I think, that kind of comes with that, and just that depth at key positions. You know, you take 10-15% of snaps off of somebody over the course of a year in practice and in games, that works.
1: It does. It does. They can go harder. You know, they're not putting, like, it's no holding back and the wear and tear on the body. Like, there's just there's nothing but positives with adding those three guys in the roster.
2: All right.
1: It'll probably take some time for them to get acclimated.
2: All right, we'll take a quick break here. We'll come back and continue on this discussion a little bit more here. On the other side, on the drive on Thunderville. Be right back.

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10: Christine Lisi. Even some few extra days of rest, not enough for Pirates ace Paul Skeens to pull out of his recent rough stretch. He gave up 3 runs, walked 4 batters in just 4 1/3 innings, pulled after 81 pitches today against the Tigers. Second straight start, he failed to exceed 85 pitches. Pittsburgh, though, rallied from a 3-1 deficit thanks to a pair of solo homers from Rafael Flores Jr. Tigers and Pirates tied at 3, bottom 10.
11: Now the Santa, the 1-2. Swing and a drive, deep right field. If it's fair, the Pirates will win this game. He's done it! Brandon Lau wins it! What a thrilling come-from-behind win!
10: Final call on 93.7, the fan of Pittsburgh's 4-3 victory. NFL Chargers center Tyler Biadasz, with damage to his ACL and additional injuries to his left knee, sidelined indefinitely, had an MRI, will meet with more doctors for additional clarity on the injuries. The Seahawks, addressing one of their biggest question marks, planning to sign former Cowboys quarterback Trayvon Diggs to a 1-year contract.
12: Hey, it's your resident Super Bowl champ, Chris Kennedy. 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So will they be able to live up to the hype? 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
1: Biggest Biscuit, also known as Dave Skull.
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0: 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Isaac Brown, he is 13 pounds heavier. He did that on purpose. He thinks it's a good thing. He played last year on vibes. This year, he's taking care of his body, he says.
1: That was a really good summary. We should have just done that instead of played Eclipse.
0: That was a Google Gemini.
1: That's right. That was an AI summary of everything that we just did.
0: Of what he had to say.
1: Also not on the Doak Walker list. I'm just going to say that every segment, I think.
0: Listen, I would love to know what you think about that.
1: I think you know.
0: What is the best explanation for him not being there? Because I know, like, Blank talked about the fact that one way that can happen is if the school doesn't nominate him.
1: Yeah, which is what everybody, a lot of people, I won't say everybody, a lot of people assumed.
0: And that is the best possible explanation. Yeah. It's the most rational that, well, they just didn't nominate him. Oh, well, okay. That's more rational than literally anything else I can conceive of.
1: Yeah. Like, to the point where when people started saying that to me, and I was like, man, I hate to say it, that's probably a possibility. You know, maybe they dropped the ball, but Blank said that they did, right? They nominated both Isaac and Kiwan, so put those concerns to bed. It was just simply incompetence. There's not that many returning 1,000-yard rushers. There's far fewer than 60. There's like 30, you know what I mean? Like in the country, period. It wasn't just him. It was Nate Shepard wasn't nominated either. He was a
0: Kiwan Brown, also not on.
1: Kiwan, but you know what I mean? Like Isaac's second team all ACC. Nate Shepard was third team, right, from Duke. He also wasn't nominated. It's like you should probably start there, is go through the Power Four conferences, and if there's a returning back that was on the top three teams, or frankly, honorable mention.
0: They won the ACC.
1: Yeah.
0: Duke did.
1: Duke. And Nate Shepard was one of their best players? No. Not there. Louisville is considered one of the top three backfields in the country. Conservative. Like, top five at worst, right? In any backfield ranking you've seen. And somehow the fine folks at SMU, behind the Doak Walker Award, were like, no, I don't think so. I've never heard of that guy. Oh, is he an electric runner? That's neat. Oh, was there a guy that was injury prone at Louisville also? And not nearly as productive, but he transferred out?
0: So is the
1: to UCF? I think we should nominate him.
0: So yeah, you're telling me the rule is like, well, he was injury prone. And then you turn around and
1: Duke Watson is like, on. No, it has nothing to do with it. You know what I mean? Like Duke has, as much as I think Duke has a lot of potential and he's a good back, like
0: he played
1: so much less.
0: Yeah.
1: So much less than Isaac the last 2 years.
0: Yeah.
1: And it just, it defies any measure of logic. And I realize it's just a preseason award watch list, but.
0: I promised myself I wouldn't do this.
1: Exactly.
0: But I did.
1: But every time I think about it, man, I'm just like, I don't, there is no explanation. There are two FSU backs on that list. There are two Georgia Tech backs on the list. There are 12 ACC backs on that list. And not your second and third team guy from last year. And not Kiwan Brown, who also had an impressive stat line, you know, that would project to more if he had more carries. Like, it's just the whole thing is, it's unreal. To have two backs from anywhere and not Isaac Brown is crazy to me. You know what I mean? And there's like at least six or seven teams that have two backs on that list.
0: Well, and so there's the famous Hanlon's razor, which is never ascribed to malice when incompetence is a sufficient explanation. Yeah. But
1: it's not the most famous razor, but it's one of them.
0: It's one of the lesser known razors.
1: That's right.
0: But you might say that applies here, but you have a list of all the, like, with all the reasons that you just said, where you have multiple teams with multiple backs, backs that played less, backs that produced less. And it's a list with a ton of guys on it. In this case, incompetence can't possibly be a sufficient explanation. It can't. And so I'm going to go with a sort of a reverse conspiracy, Dave. Jeff Fromm said, don't put him on there.
1: Mm.
0: That's what I'm going to go with. I'm going to generate some old school.

0: Cool, manufactured Dabo Sweeney disrespect. What do you think? Am I trying too hard on this?
1: I think you're trying too hard.
0: I don't actually believe that. But
1: I think that feels like a manufactured take to me.
0: That feels as rational as not having him on there. To me.
1: I don't disagree, but there are some banger names on the list, though.
0: Three Liberty running backs, Dexter says.
1: Three. I was reading it earlier. It just bothers me every time I look at it, but there is Army. Do you know their starting running back's name?
0: I saw that it was on the list yesterday. I forget the name.
1: God's Power.
0: Yeah, oh, we had some fun with the name.
1: Yeah. God's Power is just an amazing first name. I have no problem with him being on the list.
2: Just because of the name. Like,
0: the name is just fun.
1: And he plays at Army. That dude's going to get 400 carries.
0: Also that. All right, let's get to Paul in here. Paul, thanks for waiting, buddy. Welcome into the drive on 9th and the Vote. What's up?
3: Hey, well, I called in your last, and I do think it's important to be on the field. And I do think it is Lincoln, because he's going to, not only for his arm, but he's going to, because he has his arm, it's going to open things up for the running backs. And I think that was, like I've said this before, I think that was part of the problem. Isaac getting banged up so much, or running backs getting banged up so much, because teams got to kind of focus on the run and make Miller Moss win the game. But also, since y'all have been talking about it, I really don't think Dave has enough ire about the Doak Walker watch list. You know, it's just, he needs to really let it come out. He's holding back. But I do think it's ridiculous that we've got a guy that was hurt last year and had a spectacular year being hurt, and the guy that he started ahead of, and the other guy that got his number called ahead of, is being on the watch list. If I was Brom, every game before they walked out on that field, I'd take both of them aside and go, you know you're not on the watch list. Show them that was a mistake. And just use that as just a fire to, like they need it, but use that as a fire to get them out there and just tear it up. Because I don't think there's too many backs that are much better than what we have here.
0: Appreciate the call there, Paul, for sure. Look, Isaac Brown not being on there is egregious. Kewan Brown not being on there is also egregious.
1: In light of the other guys that are on that list, absolutely. Yeah. I mean, Kanye Udoh is one of the three running backs from Liberty that's on the list, and he was really good at Army 2 years ago. He had like 1,100 yards rushing. He was a great player. Did nothing at Arizona State last year. He transferred out before signing his papers, transferred out to Arizona State. Ran for like 240 yards. He is one of three running backs from Liberty on that list. But at least he has a production history. I don't understand it.
2: Wait, so this guy went Army to Arizona State to Liberty?
1: You're talking about some serious culture change.
0: Whiplash.
1: Whiplash is right. Like Army to ASU, it's like, oh, you really didn't want to do this.
0: But then ASU to Liberty
1: is another whole.
0: Probably because he went back in time.
2: He saw too many women at Arizona State.
1: He's like too many exposed ankles.
0: He's not going to Liberty to detox.
1: <You're right. laughs>
0: Oh, hey, I can't imagine anything funnier than that. Yeah, it killed me.
1: I messed him up.
0: Oh, God, that's funny.
1: The Chargers, they could never have a healthy offensive line, ever.
0: They must have an electrical power station by the field, too.
1: Or next to the IHOP in town, Since it's just the offensive linemen that seem to get hit there.
0: Texas has an early season hot take. Brian Brom needs to get his bleep together and get a head coaching job so we can promote and keep Chris Barclay. One, I don't know if the conclusion follows from the premise there.
1: I'm not sure either.
0: But I do agree with the premise B or whatever that holding on to Chris Barclay is going to be important.
1: Yeah, he's great.
0: And it's going to be an effort. Like, and that's a great, like, that is a great thing. If every offseason we have to do a Vince Merrill-like faux pursuit or whatever, or a real one, that would be a development. I think your average fan maybe wouldn't necessarily feel that way at first. Old boy in the middle is, like, shocked.
1: Yeah, he is.
0: He's, like, he's gripping.
1: He's like, I'm on TV.
0: And then the gummy kicked in, like, in the middle of TV.
1: I'm on TV? Now we're live?
0: Because, staff stability is great. Unless it's not by choice.
1: Sure.
0: Right? Where it's like...
1: There's staff stability and staff stagnation. There are two different things. Right? Yeah, you like that?
0: I do.
1: And you want staff stability. But staff stability often comes with... They're going to have overtures every offseason.
0: It's hard won.
1: Yeah.
0: Yeah.
1: Stagnation is, well, I'm comfortable with the guys I've got, and we're not – nobody wants them. I'm just going to hang out with them. You know, it's fine. We've got the same staff for 10 years. No, that's not fine. We've got a star on both sides of the ball. I mean, we got Barclay on offense that's going to get – he's heard things every offseason, and Steve Ellis on defense is another guy that you're going to hear every offseason. And it's not any accident. That every offseason, like obviously the running back room has been great every year. Really. I mean, with injuries, whatever, we figured it out. The defensive backfield, every year, we're not starting from scratch, but we're close in the transfer portal. And Steve Ellis puts together a unit back there every year. You know, it's not 12 games, great. You know, we've had failures. You know, Cal last year was really hard to watch, but... Overall, the defensive backfield has been pretty good, and he's done it with not a lot of stability back there. There's a reason why he's the rising star. Those two guys are going to get overtures every offseason.
0: And as far as Brian, you know, wanting Brian to be a head coach, I think I would also like him to want to be a head coach. I don't know if I want him to be a head coach. But I think it would not be great for Louisville if he was content. Or really, like, not ambitious. So, it would probably be a good thing at some point. Because I think, I don't know, Dave, you tell me, and I don't mean this in any way to be critical of him, I just think the average person probably looks at him as at least a little bit redundant.
1: Yeah, well, that's what happens when you got a head coach like Jeff.
0: Yeah, and that's really more of a reflection on Jeff.
1: Yeah.
0: Like, if you were to ask me, you know, people that I think we, relative ball knowers, what is Brian Brohm's stamp? Like, what things can you really attribute to him? I don't know that there's anything that I would say is definitely, like, where he comes in.
1: Yeah. And before anybody texts in, Barclay was the rising star. I know Steve Ellis has been around for a long time. Yeah. I know somebody probably texted in about that. But, yeah, he's a proven coach. He's been coaching for decades. You know, he worked for Charlie back in the day. He's been around for a while. But Barclay, I mean, he's been known locally for a long time. He's a local. You know, I remember when he played at Mail. You know, the guy's clearly knows the position. And his students, his players, reflect that on the field, you know, and it's a good thing if you got people that are making overtures every offseason for your position coaches. Brian, I think I'm kind of with you, where it's like, I do want him to want to be a head coach, and maybe he's waiting for the right opportunity. I know he's been in the mix a few times, or at least his name has. I don't know how aggressive he's been. We know how those coaching searches work, but he's certainly been in the mix for a couple of jobs. I would expect if we have a big year this year, like we all hope we do, that he'll be in the mix, probably heavy and maybe more prominent next year. I feel like once we break through, he's going to break through, you know? And I don't – it's funny because we all know it's Jeff Brohm's offense, and Brian has been a part of that for years now at multiple stops, but it doesn't mean he doesn't know what he's doing. You know, like he's been the right-hand man for years now for Jeff. And I'm sure that he would love an opportunity to get out of the shadow.

0: is, I mean, we just said it, like, nobody's under the illusion that it's his offense right now.
1: No one thinks Nick Petrino made Lamar Jackson what he is.
0: Nick does.
2: I was going to say, there's one person that believes that.
1: No one else thinks that.
2: I mean, but if you're Brian, and like, let's say you want to be a head coach, I mean, your best to go the G6 route, because if I remember correctly, I think the only coordinator hired by a Power 4 team last year was Kentucky taking Will Stein.
0: Yeah.
2: I think everyone else promoted a G6 coach to the head coaching rank at the Power, like SEC schools did that.
0: Well, that's generally how it works.
2: Yeah.
0: I mean, very rarely do you have coordinators that take over G4 jobs. I mean, unless they're Alabama. You know, Alabama's defensive coordinators.
2: Yeah, like Kirby going home to Georgia was like, well, the few where like a premier brand taking a chance on a guy who's a first-time head coach.
0: Tennessee did the same. Didn't work out as well.
2: Yeah, that's Tennessee, though. Although they got their act together lately.
0: Sort of.
2: Speaking of Tennessee, did you guys see the Tennessee-Alabama news?
0: 18th. Yeah, I did. Sorry, I didn't mean to talk over you.
2: Oh, good. It's all good.
0: Spencer, you want to tell?
2: Yeah, so Tennessee-Alabama, which is a rivalry, but it's not like I think because Alabama is everyone's rival in the SEC. Like,
0: Tennessee-Alabama.
2: It's been a historic rivalry.
1: It's their second biggest rivalry.
2: Yeah. Alabama's probably their third or fourth. But Tennessee, the third Saturday in October, they play every year.
0: No.
1: No, Alabama's there.
0: It's a pretty big rivalry. Yeah.
2: Okay, I was trying to point like Louisville because I don't do this, but like they decide that for this year and next year, they will be wearing their home uniforms. So, like, Alabama's wearing the crimson, Tennessee's wearing the orange when they play their football games this next 2 years, which, again, I know a lot of Louisville and Kentucky fans have been clamoring for them to do red versus blue, like you see out of BYU, Utah, USC, UCLA. I know women's basketball they've done in the past. I think volleyball's done in the past here locally, but that's just what another feather is like, look at these other rivalries that are going to wear their home uniforms when they play instead of the generic home color versus the away whites.
0: I think some of the younger generations, and I realize I'm 42, but maybe lost sight of the Alabama-Tennessee rivalry because of the divisions.
2: It was that. I know it was protected, but Alabama also won for like 16 straight years.
0: Sure. That happened too, but it's kind of like Georgia-Alabama. You know what I mean? The Deep South's oldest rivalry. Like, those are big rivalries.
1: Georgia-Auburn.
0: I'm sorry, what did I say?
1: Alabama.
0: Oh, Georgia-Auburn's what I meant. Sorry. Obviously, the Iron Bowl is the biggest rivalry, but those are the secondary rivalries right there. I love the color rush, you know, idea of it. Like, I wish we played red and blue. I wish they were head-to-toe red and blue every year in all sports. Just, it looks great.
1: I mean, the origins of the home team wearing white, or is it road team?
0: Road team football. Yeah.
1: It's because of black and white TV.
0: Yeah.
1: Like, that's where that comes from.
0: Mm-hmm.
1: We certainly don't need to do that now.
0: Yeah, somebody tweeted out, it's like, dude, you see it better on TV than you do in person. Like,
1: yeah, Tom
0: high def. Yeah, it was Fornelli. Yeah.
1: Yeah. Like, that is, like, the origin of that. There's nothing, and all you have to ensure is that the uniforms are contrasting. That's it. They don't have to be white.
0: Which the Alabama red and Tennessee nothing.
1: Right.
0: Doesn't contrast with volunteer orange.
1: You see Tennessee when you close your eyes.
0: Yeah, and red and blue, I mean, nobody's going to make a mistake there.
1: I would be entirely in favor of this.
0: Yeah, I'm good with it.
1: I have no...
0: And that was the tradition until 1970, you know, in Alabama, Tennessee. And they've agreed to do this for the next 2 years. So we'll see how it looks. I think it's going to look great. I am all in favor of it, and I wish everybody did it.
1: I think, like, metaphorically, but in this case literally, like, dressing up, like, giving fans what they want out of these games is, like, all we're going to be doing in the next few years for all sorts of games. So, I'm absolutely in favor of it. And Louisville certainly, and Kentucky could absolutely do that.
0: Yeah.
1: And it would, I think it would look cool. I'm totally in favor of that.
0: No, that's great.
1: Texas says, y'all let Spencer talk. LOL. Yeah, I know.
0: Well, I stopped. Yeah.
1: He brought it up. He's like, oh, yeah, let me take that from you.
0: Give it back to him.
2: It was relevant, and I made it local, so that's the sports talk itch.
0: That's right. I think they're probably saying it because we kept telling you that the rivalry was bigger than you were making it.
2: I just think from an Alabama perspective, and it may, again, I grew up with Alabama being really good, but I was like, I'd view Alabama as like Auburn's their number one, LSU, but maybe the Saban component, and LSU was like the second best team in the West more often than not. I think Alabama, Georgia's gotten a lot bigger because of playing for two titles.
0: Sure.
2: In SEC. So, like, I don't view Alabama, Tennessee as this big rivalry, but I think for Tennessee fans, that's like their second biggest behind Vanderbilt.
1: No, Spencer. It is Tennessee's number one. Mm-hmm. Florida is their second because of the divisions.
0: Kentucky is their third.
1: But Alabama is absolutely number one, and it has hilarious amounts of bad blood associated with it, including Phil Fulmer diming on them to the NCAA and then refusing to go to SEC Media Day so he wouldn't get served a subpoena over it when it was still being held in Hoover, you know, things like that. But you are right that it was so one-sided under Nick Saban that you probably do have a generation of Tennessee fans who are only learning they're supposed to, or Alabama fans that are supposed to learning, like, oh, we're supposed to hate them. This game matters. We're not just going to steamroll them like we do everybody else.
2: Like, why is Tennessee smoking cigars after beating us?
1: Yeah.
2: Like, cool.
1: Yeah.
0: And you're not wrong as far as, like, it being de-emphasized maybe nationally. You know, because if you have, like, the top 10 greatest rivalries, like, usually that's not there. You know, at least not right now.
1: But for them, it matters.
0: For sure. And LSU and Georgia, absolutely. Georgia, because Georgia and Alabama were the two premier brands for almost a decade there, and LSU because of the same reason, and they were in the same division, you know, and always heated rivalries and first and second best teams in the West for a long time, you know, but Tennessee still hates them, and Alabama still hates Tennessee, you know, deep down inside.
1: And look, Tennessee's gotten back on in that one a little bit. It's become competitive again. And so I don't think it'll take long.
0: Yeah.
1: But also, like, Northern Alabama and Tennessee, like, they don't like each other. It's old. It's an old established rivalry, for sure. Mm-hmm. And decided to dress up like ketchup and mustard, I'm here for that. Well, there's some juicy games in the SEC this year. They have a chance.
0: More like barbecue sauce.
1: Yeah, honey mustard, man. Yeah. But
0: there's Remoulade.
1: There are storylines. It might not be, they might not have champions again this year, but there are storylines in a lot of places.
0: It would be really funny if they once again weren't in the championship game, which I could see happening. I mean, they've got a lot of candidates, but, like, do we trust Sark yet?
1: Yeah.
0: I don't know. Is Georgia up to Georgia's standards? Like, obviously, they have a ton of talent. I don't know. Is Ole Miss going to fall back? You know, is A&M? What do we think about A&M? Like, is Elko going to get him over the hump? I don't know. LSU, Lane Kiffin, like, they spent $50 million on their roster. We know they have the talent. We know Lane Kiffin is the most talent he's probably ever had. Can he deliver? It's a lot of questions at the top there. I mean, what if Lane Kiffin just steamrolls the SEC this year and solidifies himself? He's already the villain nationally, but then he's got the wins and the gravitas to stay there.
1: If he just goes like full Darth Vader
0: and
1: just leans into it and is the villain of college football, that would be great. That would be entertaining.
0: Yeah.
1: If everyone viewed beating him at LSU like a strike against like the forces of evil, like that would be fun. We could use that. Especially there's a vacuum for that person and that role in the wake of Nick Saban. Peak Nick Saban being gone.
0: Like, this might be his transition to Darth Vader. Because, like, he...
1: Yeah.
0: Honestly, like, you know, he was a heel, and then he kind of became sort of the entertaining part of Spurrier, you know, and to as much as he could be. At Ole Miss and a little bit when he was in Florida, slumming it. But, like, he was kind of endearing for a little bit there, and then last year he just blew it all up. And it's like, is this your transition to full on, this is what you were always going to be? Are you fulfilling the prophecy?
1: All right, let's take a quick break. We will continue on here. Handful of other things I'd like to get into here. Halfway through it, on the drive, when I find it all. Be right back.
3: Louisville football plays here.
4: 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Brown to the 30. One man chasing him. Brown to the 10. He will catch him. Touchdown. 53 yards for Isaac Brown.
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2: 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Mark Ennis, Dave Skull. Dave, I'm done with this. I've reached the place where I'm like my grumpy codger, like villain origin story is this 5-5 thing. Matt Zenish just tweeted, former LSU and current Tampa Bay Buccaneer defensive end Jack Pyburn filed a lawsuit today against the NCAA seeking a preliminary injunction that would give him the option to return to college. And the picture with the tweet is of him at Bucs training camp.
3: In a Bucs jersey.
2: Come on, man.
3: Where was he drafted?
2: Yeah, I don't think he was.
3: Okay. I don't know.
2: Tweet a story about a guy in a Bucs jersey. He doesn't get to go back to college.
3: What kills me is, why did he wait till now? Like, the injunction was a couple weeks ago. Is it not going well at Bucs camp?
2: You know what I mean? Why do the Bucs have a guy that wants to play college football in camp?
4: How much does he hate Todd Bowles? Or Baker Mayfield?
3: Man. The NCAA could have avoided all of this, Mark. That's just what I keep going back to. It's a mess, but it's their mess. The timing of this was just atrocious. The easiest obstacle to see. Like, man, if we do it now, or if we do it after the season, all these 2022 guys are going to want to play. Clearly, there's going to be a legal challenge. Now we're going to do it anyway. Go full send. Just, I hate it. That's where we're at. Just keep surrendering more and more of your sport to the courts, man. Just keep doing it. This was unforced.
2: But also, you're a dork.
3: For trying now while you're in Bucs camp?
2: Yes! Yeah. Come on! Like, what's some of this Bucs? Is like personal pride here. Like,
3: right.
2: Aren't you embarrassed?
3: I want to go back
2: to
3: school.
2: Go in there and clear out your locker so you can go back to college football? What the hell?
3: And also, like, do the Bucs just cut them immediately? You know what I mean?
2: Like, oh, I heard you filed a lawsuit over there.
3: Like, you know what I'm saying? Like, you don't want to be here?
2: It's a little non.
3: You don't want to play. Yeah. You don't want to play pro football?
2: By the way, Texas right. Didn't Seth Trimble try to do summer league? Yeah, I don't care about
3: yeah,
2: that.
3: He did. He did, but the injunction didn't come down until after summer league was over. You know, so he didn't know he was going
2: to
3: be.
2: He didn't leave summer league to go back.
3: Right. He didn't know until after summer league was over that he would be able to take this.
2: And summer league isn't training camp either.
3: Yeah, it's slightly different.
4: I mean, he did have an offer for Exhibit 10 deal with the Wizards.
3: Sure.
4: Like, he was offered a contract and then turned out. So you could, it's not dissimilar, but it's not the exact same scenario where, like, this guy is fighting for a 53-man roster spot as we speak. And maybe he has the foresight. He's like, I'm not making this roster, but I will be on LSU's roster if I go back. It's bizarre.
2: And by the way, Pete Thamel and others tweeting now that a judge in Louisiana has granted a group that includes 16 football players, including several in NFL training camps this summer, a restraining order that allows them to return to college this season per him and Dan Murphy.
3: There you go. It's a mess.
2: I guess I shouldn't be as I don't know, outraged or whatever as I feel, but come on.
4: I mean, we had the same discussion during the college basketball season, like during the semester break where you had guys, I mean, including Bediako, obviously being the famous one because he did play games. But you had guys that were playing NBA minutes like a month prior, and they were trying to go back to college. It's like, yeah, like you said, have some pride. Like, that is embarrassing on a level that's like, I can't make it in the pros, so my journey is to go backwards to maybe go forward at some point in time.
3: It's weird. The whole thing is weird. It just is.
2: I don't.
3: None of it's normal. None of it feels natural. To
2: I don't
3: us.
2: Like it.
3: Yeah. Well.
2: And I am. It's impossible to imagine anyone being more like pro athlete. But this is embarrassing to me.
3: That maneuver there, it seems embarrassing. Yes. But at the end of the day, I still blame the NCAA, man.
2: You're not wrong, but these guys, like, it's,
3: I don't understand, like, being in camp.
2: It's like that guy that graduated look. And is like still, he's like coming back to go to
3: Matthew
2: prom.
3: McConaughey.
2: Yes,
3: in, Days of Confused.
2: Come on, man.
3: These college players stay the same age.
4: I was wondering if you could workshop that quote in there without saying creepy, and you did, Dave. You threaded that needle.
2: Next one's to know, why do people think Lane Kiffin is such a great coach? What has he done that I'm missing? Well, first of all, texture, I would say there is a sizable portion of people that don't think he's a great coach. That think he is the ultimate coaching nepo baby. And to some extent, there's certainly been a portion of his career where that is true. That Kiffin was...
3: It's certainly how he started, felt like.
2: He got a foot in and rose quickly, largely because his dad, Monty Kiffin, was a very well-respected. But also, he has a knack. He is a great play caller, which is a very, very different thing than

0: being a head coach. And just as recently as before he took the FAU job, he did get basically, he got sent home from the college football playoff by Nick Saban.
1: He did.
0: For being a turd.
1: He never leaves jobs normally.
0: No, he's like the opposite of Seinfeld, right? We have, like, he stays friends with all of his exes.
1: Mm-hmm.
0: Like, he's not welcome. Like, they throw golf balls at him everywhere he goes.
1: That's right.
0: The mustard bottles fly everywhere, and that'll go for Ole Miss, too.
1: I mean, you remember, for people who forgot, he was the head coach of Tennessee for a season before taking the USC job. He got fired at USC unceremoniously. Obviously, Florida Atlantic was a stopover for 3 years. Maybe they still think fondly of him. I don't know. And obviously, he set the world on fire when he left Ole Miss. I mean, just for that argument's sake, at Ole Miss, he was there for 6 seasons. 5-5 the first year during COVID. 10-3, 8-5, 11-2, 10-3, 11-1 before he left the team. That ain't bad at a university that is not amongst the top three or four teams in the SEC. You know, I mean, they've had periods of success in their history, absolutely. But this is not, you know, a traditional, like one of the three or four best jobs in the SEC. You know, and he was a reacher there and won double-digit games 4 out of the 6 years he was there. I mean, that's pretty good. I'm not saying that he's going to be an unmitigated success at LSU, but the signs are there that he has matured to that type of a coach.
0: But it's by no means a guarantee.
1: No. No, it's not. But if you give him this type of resources, which nobody spends on football like LSU does. I mean, there's teams that spend similarly, but they have the most expensive roster in college football this year by every source. And you combine that with somebody who did it with less before, and there's reasons to believe that he's going to do a really, really good job at LSU while being hated by everybody.
2: And if anyone's going to be capable of embracing the villain role, I think it's Lane Kiffin.
1: Yeah.
2: Like you said, he's left every place unceremoniously, whether it's his choice or else, or it's the university or even the Raiders in the NFL case, saying, we don't want you anymore. Like, what was Al Davis said? Like, he's a fraud or something?
1: Yeah.
2: He's a liar?
0: Listen, Al Davis hated him so much that he broke out an overhead projector at the press conference where he announced that he was done with him, and basically like our teachers, not anybody's teachers now, would do like slides and write them out.
1: They don't use slides anymore. Everybody's got laptops, right?
0: Everybody's got Chromebooks and all that. Yeah.
2: PowerPoint's a game changer now.
0: He is part of a vital college football ecosystem. You need a chud. Like, you need a villain. You need a guy that for people to hate watch.
1: Yeah.
0: But his teams are good, and that drives you crazy. Like,
1: mm-hmm.
0: And there's nobody better. There's nobody better at being that person.
1: Yeah, all for right. Sure.
0: We need to take a quick break here. Let's do that. We'll come back, and we'll get to Bob and others here on the other side. On the drive on the ball. Be right back.
3: 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And on ESPN Louisville, we're always talking about the Cards.
4: 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If you tell me there are 60 running backs in college football better than Isaac Brown, I'll call you a liar.
5: 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That's not true.
4: Yeah.
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4: Yeah, but this to me is just, they forgot him.
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1: Biggest Biscuit, also known as Dave Skull.
2: Welcome back into The Drive here on 93.9 The Ville. Bob waited through the breaks. Let's get him right on in here. Bob, thanks for waiting as long as you did, buddy. Welcome in The Drive. What's up?
3: Well, hey there, guys. How y'all doing today?
2: Good.
3: I have two questions, and the first one is there any school that has the scummiest coaching guys as LSU? Well, they have Will Wade, Lane Kiffin, and who's the ladies' basketball
4: Kim
3: coach?
4: Mulkey.
2: Kim Mulkey.
3: I mean, how bad can you get?
2: They are the Avengers of the worst people.
4: They're building Voltron over there, yeah.
3: They are the Dr. Doom of college sports and stuff.
2: I bet that AD shows up every day like, I can't believe the roof doesn't cave in every day.
3: That's true. They have a question for y'all, too, and then I'll hang up and let you all comment. Yep. Ole Miss, now that Lane Kiffin has unceremoniously left them, they have Pete Golden as their head coach. What do you think? Will they be like other schools that Kiffin was the head coach at, where they won games and they were pretty good, but then after he left, they fell off? Kind of like the Bobby Petrino thing, too. And I'll hang up and listen and see what you guys say on that. You guys take care.
2: Yep, I appreciate that. Dave, I think that there is a phenomenon in college sports in particular that there are guys that there's something about them that makes them extremely difficult to follow. That there's something, the force of personality, or something about the way they do things, or the fact that they just are so

0: uniquely good at some element of the job that inevitably the next person just doesn't measure up, and it never seems to go smoothly for the next guy after them. I mean, Bobby Petrino is almost always disastrous to try to follow. He leaves carnage in his wake.
1: Yeah, it's and a little Kiffin different than Kiffin. Yeah, but like I agree with that. You know, Bobby doesn't mean by the end of his, it's either the way he left or it's what he left. I mean, at UofL, by the end of his tenure, you know, coaching staff was decimated. The morale was toast, you know, and we had to pivot completely. And he kind of hollowed out the program. Lane Kiffin, it's an interesting case to me because I think sometimes I think with him it is sort of you build a team and a culture and you're following this bombastic dude. You know what I mean? And the head coach has set the tone. And then you rarely ever follow it with a guy who's similar to that, right? Was it Clay Helton after him at USC?
0: Yeah. I believe so. Or was it Sark?
1: Was it Sark right after?
2: I think Helton succeeded Sark.
1: Helton came after Sark. It was Sark right after, and then Helton. But, like, I mean, it's Tennessee was lost in the woods for a while. I don't know what FAU is doing. I'm just going to be honest with you. I have no idea. But with Ole Miss, it's a little different where they're coming off a playoff appearance. Pete Golding has a handful of games under his belt as the head coach. But it's a completely different animal when you are – I talked about this on Monday – when you are a you know, you're the guy. You set the culture for the program. You have an entire off season where you're running practices. You're running off season conditioning. You know, you're building the roster out. It's a completely different personality at the head. He may be great, but he might fall flat on his face. I mean, Lane Kiffin might have sucked all the oxygen out of the room. We don't know. It's very much a wait and see for that one for me. I'm hoping they lose their first game, though.
0: I will say, with the way college sports are now, that rosters turn over massively.
1: Yeah.
0: The phenomenon of a coach being difficult to follow probably has never been less meaningful, just because
1: a lot of stuff is less.
0: Everybody
1: meaningful.
0: Usually
1: yeah.
0: is with them, and a guy that gets a job is probably at least part of his interview. And part of the whatever calculation goes into him getting a certain job is going to be who you're going to bring with you.
1: Yeah.
0: So that might be a thing that starts to go away, mm-hmm. you know, in college football. Maybe so.
1: But with Golding, he's a holdover, you know, and I know Kiffin took some guys with him, but he's got Chambliss back and Lacey back, and they're talking up their defense right now, you know, and we'll see. I mean, I have them tabbed as the one, and it's not some big revelation, but they're the one team in the top 10 that I kind of have tabbed as, you know, the bottom could fall out. Just because it's such a big shift. Well, you know, it's a different world when you're the head coach.
0: If that's the case, if they are what do you think goes wrong?
1: Like, it's a great question.
0: Is it just the force of personality thing where Kiffin's not there?
1: The ins and outs of every day, you know what I mean? Like like I said, setting the culture, like being a head coach is different than being an interim head coach, especially when you have a guy, you know, kind of like a totem that you all are focusing your energy on. Like there was a unifying force of Lane Kiffin left us in the middle of the season, you know.
0: Yeah.
1: And then all of a sudden, once the honeymoon's over, or however you want to call it, you know, the passionate beginning of your relationship fizzles out, then you have to do the work. You know, and I'm not saying he's not going to be great. I just don't know. I don't think we can base it off of a playoff run.
0: I don't – it's not an insult, but you can call it doubting if you want to. I don't care. It's not an insult to say that that you can see a scenario where Ole Miss was able to – the pilot died mid-flight and we were able to land it. That doesn't mean I'm a pilot now.
1: Right.
0: For Pete Golding. You know, like – it's very different when you are doing it every day.
1: That's what I'm saying. Yeah.
0: But yeah. And you're putting your stamp on it. And look, Pete Golding is a good defensive coordinator, but Alabama fans didn't love him. They didn't. And now he's the head coach, and that matters. Like, it's different. And in a matchup with Jeff Brohm, I like our guy.
1: Yeah. And I mean, you've got Kiffin didn't move across the country. He moved across state lines, you know, and he's right there in your conference at a traditional rival, you know, and he's got the $50 million roster and, you know, all the hype train rolling in Baton Rouge. Like, it's going to be a tough job for Pete Golding this year. And maybe he succeeds. Maybe they're great. I just hope they're 11-1 with that one loss being in week one.
0: I mean, look, we remember 2007.
1: Do we? I don't know. It was a long time ago.
0: Well, you know, no, if you were to say, you know, Steve Kragthorpe, you're going to come in and inherit all of those offensive pieces.
1: Yeah.
0: And they were a really, really good offense, but not good the way they needed to be.
1: No.
0: And the defense obviously was atrocious. Like, a guy inheriting what Pete Golding is inheriting.
1: Stevie did get loose.
0: Is not a guarantee.
1: Yeah.
0: That they'll be as good. And I'd be willing to bet that Lane Kiffin is especially good on game day.
1: Yeah.
0: That he's I think he's in the Steve Spurrier, Bobby Petrino, guys who see real time in a different way. I think obviously Jeff, I think is in this too, where there are coaches who, like, I do my work Sunday through Friday, and then there are plenty of coaches who are, like, they are difference makers on game day, in game, play callers based on what's happening on the field, and I think Kiffin is one of those, and I don't know if Golding is,
1: and
0: no one does.
1: John David Baker is their offensive coordinator this year. Well, he was the co-offensive coordinator at LSU previously. He was at ECU the last couple of years. Like, he comes from the Lane Kiffin tree. He worked for him before, but he's not Lane Kiffin.
0: Right.
1: You know, so you would assume that the principles of the offense are probably going to be pretty similar. They have the same quarterback, same running back, it's a lot of the same personnel. I think there's some questions on the offensive line, but you've got the same type of offense you're running, most likely, but a different guy calling the plays. And that speaks to what you were just talking about, that feel on game day. Like, there's some guys that just, you know, like, you know they've got it, and they're gonna draw something up here, you know, and they're going to be just fine. But even, like, the offensive coordinator down the stretch last year, and Charlie Weiss Jr., he's gone. You know, he went with Lane. It's just it's going to be a different – and I feel like I just don't have a good feel about how it's going to go. Golding was – I thought it was a feel-good – story, and it was a decent run in the playoff, but it's just a completely different animal. And I don't know how Baker is as a play caller. Like, I know that he's going to run probably a similar system, but I don't know. Like, that game day, like, feel, in-game feel, you know, when you're past the script.
0: Yeah.
1: That's a different animal. You know, you script the first 10 plays of the game, and then after that, like, it's situational. And some guys got it, some guys don't.
2: And I think having a guy like Chandler and Lacey definitely helps Golding for this year, because they can mask maybe if there is any deficiencies with Golding as a head coach or, like, Baker as the OC. I think having dynamic playmakers could mask it a little bit this season. But I think I'm with you. I think it's just going to be a different feel. And that week three game, like, I'm – like, it's the circle on everyone's calendar. It's starred, whatever you do.
0: I can't wait to watch that.
2: That's going to be, like, all eyes. It's going to break – record viewing numbers on ESPN or ABC. That's going to be the ABC game that week. But, like, I'm excited for that one. But
0: unless we beat the piss out of Ole Miss. This is
1: from your lips to God's ears.
2: Yeah, it's like, oh, we're going to go to Louisville SMU this week and put that on the ABC.
1: That'll all of a sudden be the biggest game in the country.
2: Oh, but I think there's definitely the chance there, but it's going to be so different. And hopefully that they're still working out kinks week one against Louisville.
1: Hopefully. And maybe they get punched in the mouth and all of a sudden Golding doesn't know what to do with it. I don't know. We'll see. Our defense ought to be pretty stout.
0: Want to buy or sell on the other side?
1: I want to do it. I want commerce.
0: We'll do that on the other side here on the Drive 9th and the Bell.

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7: I'm Christine Lisi. The Chargers waiting for word on center Tyler Biadasz. He's out indefinitely after sustaining damage to his ACL and additional injuries to his left knee during yesterday's joint practice. He'll meet with additional doctors to try to get more clarity. As the Browns QB1 decision looms, Shador Sanders says he's not feeling any added heat going into tomorrow's joint practice with the Bills or his start in Saturday's second preseason game.
8: I'll say every day of my life's important. Every day's important. I wouldn't say it's a day that's not important, so that's just another day going out there doing what I got to do, honestly. I don't really feel anxiety or any pressure, you know, going into things like that anymore because it's like that's how I approach everything. So, you know, it's just another day of going to work.
7: Cleveland's Shador Sanders, he is competing for the starting job with Deshaun Watson. Baseball, Pirates ace Paul Skeens with a few extra days rest. 3 runs, 5 hits, 4 walks, and 4 1/3. Pulled after 81 pitches. Pittsburgh did rally to beat Detroit 4-3 on Brandon Lau's walk-off homer bottom 10. 6th time this season that Skeens failed to go at least 5 innings.
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3: I would.
2: We call buying and selling? Let's do it.
4: Either buys or fucking sells.

0: B, C. A, always B, B, C, closing. Always be closing. Always be closing.
1: Green, for lack of a better word, is good.
2: The only problem you're gonna have is that you didn't buy more.
3: All right, let's begin. So let's start with basketball for once, actually. Last week, Louisville added Seth Trimble to the roster. In the unfortunate loss we had last year to the Tar Heels, Seth Trimble scored 30 points. Buy or sell, at least one time this year, Trimble will score 30 points for the Cards.
4: I'll sell that.
5: No,
4: and
5: no,
4: it really
5: no.
4: is. I'm not saying anything negative. I think there are a lot of scoring options on this team. And I don't know that it would necessarily be a good thing if he had a 30-point game. You know, I would be, if you told me Seth Trimble had 30 in this game, I'd be like, what happened? You know, why did they need that? You know, because he's not a 3-point shooting guy.
6: Yeah.
4: While I think he's very good for a lot of things, I don't know that you're running a ton of plays for him. Unless he just gets a meat matchup with somebody, he's just wearing somebody out. But it's really hard. It's just, 30 points is a lot of points, man.
5: Yeah, honestly.
4: So I'll sell that.
5: Possibly in one of these, you know, buy games or something if he gets hot. But we've got a deep team. I think that there's not going to be a lot of nights where anybody scores 30 points. I mean, that's not that common in college basketball, period. I mean, it happens a lot, but you know what I mean? Like, guys going out there and that average 14 points a game scoring 30. That was an outlier last year. Caleb Wilson was hurt. They needed their offense to come from somewhere, and he had a hell of a game against us. He had a handful of 20-point games last year. You know, it wasn't the only one, but that was certainly the outlier, and I just don't think that's going to be his role on this team. I think he's going to have great nights. I think he's going to be a big part of what we do, but 30 points is a lot. I'll sell it.
7: No, no, no.
3: I'm in agreement with you guys. I'll sell as well.
7: No, no, no.
3: Like to your point, it's not a detriment towards Seth. It's partly, like, one, you joined the roster very late, so there's already established chemistry with some of these guys that have been here all summer. And also, that's not going to be the role more often than not. Like, I'm not going to dispute that there couldn't be a night where he's the hot hand, so you just ride him all night. But 30 points.
5: Oh,
3: like,
5: all right.
3: I know. I phrased that, and I was like, let us sit for a second.
4: Not that kind. Not that.
3: But yeah,
5: ride them all night, huh?
3: All night, Lionel Richie style. But yeah, I don't think Trimble's gonna be asked to do the boatload of scoring for this team this season.
5: You've lost me.
4: We have to address this at some point. We had the super sexual quarterback.
5: Yeah, you know, like, ride them all night long.
4: No
3: That's
4: idea.
3: A common expression, though.
5: Spencer, yeah, Spencer's. I don't know, brother, but you said ride them all night long. That's all I heard. You know, I'm just saying.
3: I mean, it's slightly embarrassing for everyone here.
4: Spencer, you're so wholesome that this stuff is so delightful.
5: It really
4: when
5: is.
4: When it happens.
5: What's going
4: really
5: on in that brain of yours?
4: Yeah. It's if you weren't so delightful, this wouldn't be nearly as funny.
5: I swear I had, like, another point to tack on to this conversation.
4: Like, we could never make it this gone. Joke about Creighton because he would mean it that way. Right?
3: Yes, absolutely.
4: Yeah, exactly. Yeah.
3: Getting back to
5: Creighton just horny on Maine all the time.
3: All clearly. The time. He's been awfully quiet, though, lately in the group chat, at least.
5: Well, he's got an affiliation with Louisville on SI here. So,
3: all right. Two
4: it's Capital J now. Capital J Creighton.
5: Capital
4: now.
5: J Creighton.
3: Yeah,
5: that's what we call him on Monday.
3: I was like, Big J Cray, how's it going now?
4: Big J Cray. I like
5: J
4: it.
5: Cray.
4: I like it. I like it.
3: But we do have a football game in a couple weeks. I know you guys are trying to wish
4: not this
3: zero
4: week.
3: In here. I had this some high school football if you want to go watch Friday night.
5: Oh, I remember what I was going to say. Hold on.
3: Okay,
5: so I was going to say that I feel like there's not going to be that many 30-point games from our team, period.
4: Okay, so let me
5: you know what I'm saying?
4: Like, before he does this next
5: yeah.
4: one. Who on the team is most likely to have the 30-point game this year? Because I think you can make a case for a couple, but I don't think it's Flory.
5: It's not Flory. That's the thing. Our best player, I don't think, is that guy.
4: Yeah.
5: I think it's either Jackson on a hot night,

0: Or honestly, Adrian Woolley.
1: Okay.
0: And I know that Woolley. I know that we're projecting a lot off of last year, but I think in this role and what he showed as a freshman at Kennesaw, his ability to be explosive, he was a 40% shooter from the 3-point line at Kennesaw. I feel like he has the potential to get back to that type of shooter with the usage rate he's going to have this year, you know, and with his role on this team. I just feel like he has the potential to blow up for a game like that. You know, maybe even a guy like Fulgaris, you know, like those type of guys I'm more likely to lean towards than like the big money guys. Like, I think Jackson is more likely than Flory, you know, because he can get out in the break and he can have nights where he shoots better. He averaged 16 points a game last year. You know, it's not as much of a stretch. Flory, it's going to have to be a lot of foul shots and putbacks for him to get to 30.
2: Yeah.
0: You know, like he's got to be hacked a lot.
2: Yeah. I don't see like Flory being like out on the fast break, just beats everyone down the field. Maybe, but like you said, maybe one of the bye games I could see Flory getting 30 because he just has a huge mismatch down low the entire game.
0: Sure,
2: night.
0: But then, like, do we play him for more than 20 or 25 minutes?
2: Yeah, you know what I mean? Like, that's a lot more work in the first half.
0: And we've got guys that could, like, we're going to get, in a bye game, and Flory's got, like, 15 and 10 and four blocks in the first half. Who do you think's playing the second half?
3: Yeah.
0: A lot of Akizi, right? You know what I mean? Like, that's the way I'm looking at it. It's like, even in these bye games, with the depth of roster that we've got, I don't think these guys are going to play enough minutes to get that. So now you're looking at, they're more like Conwell and Michael went off against NC State. It was a big conference game. We made it into a mockery, but that's how you get to that point. You know what I mean? You're playing in a game that matters in conference. And really, we kept playing them because Michael was on the verge of doing something really cool. It's going to have to be like, for even us to have a game like that, it's probably going to have to be like a consequential game that's close down the stretch for these guys to be playing 30, 35 minutes and getting 30 points. And even then, it's probably not going to be Flory because that's just not his game.
3: Yeah. All right, what's up, Spencer?
2: All right, in football, Louisville Ole Miss, the only week one game between two teams in the top 25.
0: Yeah.
2: Buy or sell, if Louisville wins that game, they will jump to not just the top 20, but the top 15. So I think top 20, I think, may be a given. Do they jump to the top 15 with a win over ninth-ranked Ole Miss?
3: I think it depends on how.
0: Mm-hmm.
3: Because I think there's a scenario that we all know all too well where Louisville does something to a team, and the obvious lesson from that is they stink.
0: Yep.
3: Not that Louisville's really good.
0: It's not about Louisville.
3: Yeah.
0: It's almost never about Louisville.
2: It's like not Pete Golding here.
3: Yeah, if Louisville beats Ole Miss 30-28 because Ole Miss turns the ball over six times, Louisville's not jumping in the top 15.
0: Yeah.
3: But if
0: Louisville's probably not jumping in front of Ole Miss.
3: <They'll> be,
0: you know what I mean?
3: yeah. There will be people that won't do that. Yes,
0: yeah.
3: I think I would agree. That's funny with that. So I'll
0: think that's the better question.
3: I'll sell it just because I think there's only one way that Louisville could win where that would happen, and that's where they just beat the absolute piss out of Ole Miss. And it's about them and not about Ole Miss losing.
0: And no matter to build on what you're saying, no matter what they do, even if they beat him by five touchdowns, there will be a segment of voters that will assume that it's about Ole Miss and will take a wait-and-see attitude with Louisville, no matter how bad they beat Ole Miss. And I'm not sitting here saying we're going to win by four touchdowns, but I'm saying even if we did, I feel like most would ascribe that and be like, well, it's probably Ole Miss. They're just not very good. You know, Pete Golding's just not – doesn't have it. You know, so I would say 15 is probably the cap of where we would jump to if we beat Ole Miss week one. And I think it's probably more likely like 16 to 18, somewhere in there. But if we beat SMU 2 weeks later, we'll be top 12.
4: No.
2: I like hitting the no after you said that part, though, because it makes
0: we'll
2: it
0: be top 12. No.
2: That's the bold take, though. Well, if you're 3-0 with the win over preseason top 25 SMU and Ole Miss, unless Ole Miss just bleeps the bed, but even then, I think your record against like, SMU being them, I think, would jump you that far. But for this question, I will sell as well.
4: Like I said,
2: in the preamble, I think you'll jump to the top 20 at least because it's, you know, four spots. And I think a lot of it also depends on what teams around you do. Because since Louisville's the only top 25 matchup, that's the premier game, And if a bunch of teams just get upset based on the AP voters' preseason feelings on these teams, then obviously that would make Louisville jump a lot higher than they were probably projected to jump in the first place. So I know it's a lot depends on what happens, but I think Louisville take care of business. They'll be in the top 20, but not top 15. Shifting it to volleyball, we actually get some volleyball games this weekend. They'll be up in, as Dave will say, quoting Wayne's World, Milwaukee, taking on Texas A&M, the defending champions, and then Wisconsin on Saturday. Buy or sell, the year two era for Dan Metzke starts 2-0.
3: Well, it's not Texas, so I'll buy it, right?
0: But it's the defending national champion.
3: I know, but I just, that's the one. Look, I'll be optimistic until I see otherwise. Hell, why not?
0: We got a Murderers Row coming up, per usual. They have a great schedule. We've got a big time game in Nashville, actually, at noon at Bridgestone, right? Same day of the Ole Miss game.
2: I'll be at both.
0: There you go. I think we're considering the volleyball game. That would be cool. We'll see if it works out. Because there's absolutely no stakes to this.
3: Yeah. I don't know if we're supposed to tell him that.
0: No, I'm going to buy it. I like Metzke a lot, and I think that he's up to the challenge, you know, but that's going to be a tough 2-0. Really tough.
2: Yeah, I don't want to be the contrarian and then get all the hate here, but I do think with the group they have bringing back playoff or tournament experience, I'll buy it. Like, A&M, I'm not going to fake take and act like I know their entire roster.
0: Yeah, I'm going to sit here and tell you. And
2: they returned four of their top six from last year. Like, I don't know, but I mean, going into Wisconsin, like, getting them in a de facto home game is going to be tough. But these women in the past have won these very tough games. And, like, Metzke demonstrated his cachet last year. I think they'll be really good again.
0: I would love to just hear volleyball Victor takes from you, you know.
2: Yeah, I'll defer to Crane on that one. I think he's got more of the volleyball, because he, I think, goes all the volleyball home games.
0: Yeah, I just can't. I can't break down Texas A&M's roster. I could talk a little bit about ours.
2: Yeah, I know. Postseason time, I'm always on the postseason run.
0: Like, once we get our, like, I know a fair amount of the players on the team, and once we get the rotation set, you know, like, I've watched a couple matches. I know everybody. Like, I know the top, everybody who plays, and I just know the returners now.
2: Yeah, well, it's a learning exercise for everyone this weekend, but I think ESPN2's got the games Friday, and I think Fox has Saturday. So I think these games are televised, so you have the chance to view it before we get the football itch next week with Week 0.
0: Caballo, you won't kill it. Yep, that's the one.
2: And then last question, because we have football again in the – we're almost there. Big Ten has won three straight national championships. Buy or sell, the Big Ten makes it four straight this year. It doesn't need to be four different teams, but – will they win a four straight national championship? Big Ten or the field?
0: Sell, because Louisville's winning the national title this year. There you go.
3: No,
0: I'll go first, Mark. Sure. I have a lot more faith in the top of their conference right now. I mean, obviously, Oregon and Ohio State are there, and I just think that it's a fool's errand to overlook Cignetti at this point. I think IU is going to be firmly in the picture through the end of the year. I'm not completely sold on USC, but those top three in the Big Ten, I'll take them over anybody. And if you ask me, are they, like, who do I favor at this point? Give me those top three teams in the Big Ten versus the field. I'll take those top three teams in the Big Ten. So I will buy it.
3: I'm going to buy it too, because I think there's a chance that Indiana wins it again.
0: I think there's a chance there.
3: Because I think they might have the best defense in the country.
0: And then Rourke, Mendoza, Hoover. Like, he's done it with two different quarterbacks in the first 2 years. And he gets another elite quarterback in the transfer portal. Cignetti has shown nothing else, but if he's shown you nothing else, he can build out a roster for exactly what he wants. He did it with less resources in the first year and the second year. And now he's got the floodgates open. And he's brought back a couple of key defensive linemen last week with the 5-5 ruling. Like, I feel like you overlook him at your own peril. Until he falls on his face, why would you ever think he's not going to be in the national picture?
2: I mean,
0: all we've got is an 11-0 or 11-2 team and a 16-0 team. That's stupid. At IU. You know, and then you got, of course, Ohio State and Julian Sand. You got Dante Moore in Oregon. I mean, you got two of the best quarterbacks in the country with stacked rosters. I don't know, man. I'm not looking past these three.
2: I think, yeah, those three versus the field, I will sell, but.
1: No.
2: Like, if you told me Oregon's the champion, you have four straight years with four different teams.
0: That's crazy. Yeah.
2: In the Big Ten, like, nothing would shock me. This goes against, like, everything they've done recently, but, I mean, you just got breakthrough one time, like Indiana did last year. Like, Notre Dame has a lot of talent. Like, CJ Carr, Leonard Moore on the defensive side of the ball. Like, is this the year that Notre Dame gets back to the mountaintop? I think they're going to be really good. I'm not as in on Miami as a lot of people seem to do, like, a foregone conclusion that they're going to dominate the ACC because they didn't even do that last year. But, I mean, I think they'll be in the mix. And then this is a surprise team. And as much as I hate to say this part, the SEC is always going to be around, and they'll get four teams in the playoffs because of the name brand and the recognition of the conference. And I say you give me 3 versus 9 in the playoff field, I'll take the 9 and take my chances with that, the odds there.
0: But the SEC, I don't disagree. Like, they're going to have 3 or 4 teams that are going to be right there. But I'm not fully, like, Texas is stacked. But I'm not fully sold on them. I'm just not until they do it, you know. And we don't know what to expect from Ole Miss yet. LSU, I think it's obviously they have an extremely stacked roster, but I don't know yet with Lane Kiffin there. But I think that he's going to do an excellent job. I'm out on Kalen DeBoer right now. A&M with Elko, I mean, we'll see. Oklahoma with Venables, we'll see. You know, like, they were much better last season, but when we're talking about national championship, I think they're all good enough to make the playoff. I don't know if they're good enough to win it.
3: Question.
0: You know what I mean? Like, and that's
3: not the same thing.
0: Right. And I've got teams out there that have shown me that they can do it and coaches that have shown me they can do it. And I'm going to back them at this point. And I know we haven't even mentioned Georgia. If you ask me, I'm still, you know, coded that way, where if you ask me which team, if you, like, gun to my head, who from the SEC will win the national title, it's probably Georgia or LSU. If you ask me to take two teams from the SEC, it'd be those two, even though Texas is most people's favorite from that conference, or at least one of them at this point. Like, I'm very much a show-me guy. And I know Lane hasn't won a national title, but he did so much with somewhat less at Ole Miss. And you give him, you know, Scrooge McDuck's freaking vault at LSU and just let him go wild. If you gave me two teams for the SEC, it'd probably be Georgia and LSU. And if you look at the other conferences, like, I don't know what to think with Texas Tech with the quarterback situation. You know, I'm not sure if they're good enough to get there. I don't know if there's anybody in the Big 12. I think the Big 12 is 5 very good teams and no great teams. But Tech's probably the biggest – Tech or BYU is probably, just with Satake, is the biggest threats from that conference. And the ACC, who was it that was writing out – I forget who tweeted it out the other day. It was an article – talking about, like, it's really weird that everybody's just crowning Miami. I realize they're coming out of a national championship game appearance, but they've dropped 2 games in the ACC the last 2 years. They haven't won the ACC.
2: Was it Stuart Mandel with The Athletic?
0: It might have been Mandel.
2: So I think, like, I read that article too.
0: They didn't, like, famously didn't play in the ACC championship game last year. It was Virginia and Duke. You know, like, Louisville, like, despite what the narrative from some people might be, really beat Miami that night. Beat them up in a lot of ways.
3: It was not a fluke.
0: No.
3: No, and that's honestly, I had the Miami game in mind when I said what I said about the Ole Miss game and what people would think of Louisville.
0: Yeah.
3: Because people were very quick to be like, Carson Beck, what a bum.
0: Mm-hmm.
3: As if Watts didn't make an unbelievable interception.
0: And so did G.J. Capers. Yeah.
3: Interception. And like, the Louisville turned them over.
0: Mm-hmm.
3: They weren't just like, thank you, sir, can I have another?
0: But also, the
3: they
0: offense
3: the
0: did what they needed to do constantly in that game. You know, like, they and that was the big thing we were worried about, was the trenches on both sides of the ball. Our defensive line did excellent against their elite offensive line, one of the, you know, 4 or 5 best units in the country. And our offensive line did what they had to do against the best pair of pass rushers in the country. Whether it was cutting or what, like, I was really impressed with how he schemed that game up. And it was one of those nights. And I'm telling you, Cristobal, they got into the playoff and they made the most of it. But he's still capable of losing games. Like, losing games that maybe he shouldn't lose. And then losing games like that, where he got out coached all night. You know, like, and it's still there. And while they broke through last year, I don't feel like it's a big enough, like, and everyone's, well, they broke through last season, they brought back a fair amount of talent, they did really well in the transfer portal, they brought in Darian Mensah, who was maybe the most productive quarterback in the ACC last year, one of them. Like, obviously, they're gonna win the ACC going away, it's just a matter of who's gonna be in the ACC championship game with them, when they didn't even win the conference last season and weren't in the ACC championship game. I'm just saying that I don't feel like you can just give them, like, crown them preseason, even though everybody wants to, because they're comfortable with it, because it's Miami, and they're coming off of an ACC championship, or a national championship game appearance, and they're a brand that they can get with.
2: Yeah, like I said, I don't understand that. Also, that's been buy or sell for this week of playing, guys. But I don't get
0: this. We had some good tangents off of that.
2: We did, and I think it's relevant. Cause like, Miami, they'll probably be, I don't want to say probably, like, they'll be in the conversation for the playoff. Unless Cristobal reverts back to 2 years ago, Cristobal, which again feels weird to say. It seems like he got the monkey off his back last year, but you mentioned, like, they've never won the conference since they've been in the league. They didn't play for it last year, and the couple times they have made it to the ACC title game, it hasn't fared well for them. Like, that was the 1 year they got just annihilated by Clemson, and sure, Clemson at the peak there, but yeah, I think Miami's gonna be good again. Mensah, you tell me they make a run in the playoff again. I could buy that. I could see that happening. And I want to go to your point with, like, Texas, like, them being considered, like, really the favorite of the SEC. Maybe it's just Sark showing his ass a lot last year with the, we should be in despite being 9-3. We shouldn't play Ohio State anymore. I just find it hard to root for
0: loser
2: a guy
0: mentality.
2: Like that. Yeah, I just, like if you could just shut up and, like, be like, yeah, we're on to this year. We got to focus on being better than 9-3 and not just because we play in the mighty SEC. I could get by, but I'm kind of rooting against Sark this year more than I am Lane Kiffin.
0: Look, Arch made a lot of progress as the season went on last year, but I'm still not ready to crown him as, like, the number one overall draft pick. You know what I mean? Like, it's just, I look around at other guys' quarterbacks or other teams' quarterbacks, and I'm like, I'd rather have that guy. And that list is more than one or two. Like, I'd take Saiyan. I'd take Dante Moore. Like, I don't know, man. Like, it's and I think I'd maybe take Hoover under Cignetti.
3: Yeah.
0: Over Manning under Sark. You know what I mean? Like, it's,
3: yeah,
0: situation matters too. Like, Manning's probably a more talented quarterback than Josh Hoover, but I watched him take Curtis Rourke to 11-1 and take Fernando Mendoza from a very talented quarterback, you know, a good leader, to the number one overall draft pick and a national champion. So, like, he's got a really good eye for what he needs and what he wants. So I'll take the coach that understands fit and has shown me he can do it with any quarterback that you give him, or at least the quarterbacks that he wants. So it's – and obviously Rourke and Mendoza are not – they're great players, especially Mendoza. But I feel like he's – why would I bet against him with Hoover? That's right. The guy he wanted.
3: Let's go ahead and take a quick break here. We'll continue on with this here on The Drive on the Sun Belt. Be right back.
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4: 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Missed it back rim. 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Gets the midcourt. Heaves on the run. Banks it. Oh, good. Just as sweet as ever. Louisville makes it a baker's dozen. For the 13th time, the Cards are going to the Sweet 16.
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1: Biggest Biscuit, also known as Dave Skull.
2: 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Mark Ennis, Dave Skull, have you guys dug into at all, like, what the hell's happening with the Dodgers and Lakers and Mark Walter?
3: I thought you were going to say Penn State, but yeah.
2: Well, okay. different kind of white collar crime at Penn State. Which one do you want to do?
3: No, it's Mark Walter, because I think it's really interesting.
2: It's just, it's incredible that he's basically a kind of a big Ponzi scheme, this guy.
3: Yeah, it's related.
2: There's a Twitter account. It's just at Econompic that went through and like laid out. They got like over $1 billion of their payrolls deferred through 2047. He says when the RSNs, that's the Regional Sports Network, that's Fox Sports.
3: Yeah.
2: That's who all these baseball teams have their local deals with. Hit turbulence, banks enforced covenants or forced restructuring. Here the lenders are insurers that the owners manage, so the capital stays patient. Cash flow of the team never gets choked. Basically, he's owned and is a big part of these financial companies that bailed out these RSNs. And they never really charged them. So they looked cash flow, you know, they continued to pay because they weren't having to pay the loans that saved them because the person owned the banks too.
3: Yeah. Basically. They were on both sides.
2: Yeah. They were lending to themselves.
3: Yeah. They're the lender.
2: And then paying themselves.
3: Yeah. Which is insane.
2: And now, like, if I thought we still enforce white collar crime, I just, you know what I mean?
3: Right.
2: Like, literally under any other president, I'd be like, this dude's in huge trouble.
3: But I don't know anymore. Yeah.
2: Right. But he doesn't have the money he has represented himself to have.
3: No. And he ended up with a majority stake of the Dodgers and the Lakers. Made $2.5 billion off the Lakers sale in a year.
2: Because he needs it.
3: Yeah. And, like, essentially there was threat of investigation on this or on his dealings with this and the

0: insurance company that he runs. It's the whole thing is messy. I've tried to get into the weeds on it, and I think I have my mind around it. Like everything you just explained.
1: Yeah.
0: But it's still like kind of crazy that it's happening. Just all bets are off at this point. I remember, and I feel like it's still the same, but there was such massive and in-depth vetting of everybody that tried to buy a sports team for decades.
1: And now I think in the name of goosing evaluations,
0: yeah,
1: that they've been willing to take funnier money because there's more of it.
0: Mm-hmm.
1: And
0: oh, if you're offering $10 billion to the Lakers,
1: they kind of don't care how well you can prove you have it on paper or where it came from.
0: I just know the vetting used to be so intense. Like, it was not that irregular for ownership groups to be denied.
1: Yeah.
0: It happened so many times over the last couple of decades. And now, I mean, this guy ends up doing this in a year. And the people are, like you said, the deferred payments that the Dodgers, like, we talked about this a couple weeks ago. They have $1.4 billion in deferred payments on their roster. Like, everybody's talking about how much they spend, but $1.4 billion of it is in deferred payments. The next highest one is like $280 million, like $280 million, like something like that.
1: It's one thing to say they spend a certain way when really they just commit themselves to a certain way.
0: Yeah.
1: They don't spend it. Like you said, a lot of it is deferred. Now, accounting radio is lame. Drugs radio is fun.
0: That's what we want to talk about.
1: Tell me about this.
0: So essentially, two frats have been busted at Penn State. They were running some kind of like big cocaine ring that sold primarily to Penn State students, but it was run out of two different fraternities, Sigma Chi and one other one at Penn State. And part of like the stories that are coming out is that some of the freshman hazing or indoctrination would be them cutting cocaine.
2: Straight out of Scarface.
0: Well, like, I'm thinking of like American Gangster. You know what I mean? Like, did they have them all like naked in there doing it like they did American Gangster, like with Red Top? You know, like it's unbelievable to me. Like, these kids thought they would get away with this.
1: I think so.
0: Unreal.
2: I can't wait for the, like, pseudo-documentary, pseudo-like, mini-series about this scandal, because it's going to come in a few years.
0: Bunch of rich kids playing drug dealer, you know what I mean? And slinging cocaine around the Penn State campus and thought they were untouchable, I guess, for a couple years.
1: It's super funny that Penn State maybe has the reputation in the country for having the craziest whiteout.
0: It's, yeah.
1: Like, second to none. And we might know why.
0: Right?
2: So we had to pull out this year.
0: Right, exactly. So the mugshot was up, and somebody quote tweeted and was like, has anybody called him Snow Paterno yet?
2: See, I saw the one.
1: Snow Paterno's pretty
0: Snow
1: good.
0: Snow Paterno's
2: good. I think it was Polymark, which I hate saying, but they called him Pablo Pledge Escobar was his nickname.
0: I saw that too. Yeah, that's pretty
2: I was like,
0: good.
2: That's clever. Yeah. But Snow Paterno.
1: The texture says LA's got their players on the Klarna app.
0: The Klarna!
1: You want to spread that contract out over six decades.
0: For 6 decades. It's like Bobby Bonilla ain't got nothing on us. Right.
1: That's a really good joke.
0: I really like that.
1: Klarna.
0: That is fantastic.
1: Funny. Yeah, the pen, like, it's hilarious. Especially for me, the humor being in their reputation for that whiteout being bonkers.
0: Right.
1: It's like, yeah.
0: It's like everybody's doing bonks.
1: We're all coked up.
0: Yeah.
1: Haven't slept in 2 days.
0: That's unbelievable.
2: Yeah, give me the Penn State Miami matchup soon.
0: Like, imagine, right, imagine thinking you're going to get away with that. Like, just.
1: Right. I think it gets away from me at some point, right?
0: And who are they, like, who's their supplier? Like, are they going through traditional routes? Are they getting this from, like, hardcore drug deal? You know what I'm saying? Like, drug distributors?
2: I think it's
0: cutting it up on campus. Like, it's wild.
2: I think it's Gino the Pimp that Fat Jack always mentions.
1: Guido.
2: Guido the Pimp.
1: Guido
2: yes.
1: The Pimp. Gino the Pimp.
2: That's a wrong Italian name.
1: Yeah. Come on, get it right. All right. We'll go ahead and do this here. We'll go ahead and take our last break. Dave's going to scoot on out of here.
0: Yeah, I got to go watch racing tonight.
1: Nothing wrong with that.
0: Yeah, man.
1: All right, so we'll take our last break here, come back, wrap things up on The Drive on FMVille.
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1: Welcome back into The Drive here on 93.9 The Ville. Mark Ennis and Spencer here. Phone line's still open if you would like to jump in here. We did have a texter who sent in that video of Dan Lanning last year at Penn State, looking very much like he participated in the other wideout. Did you see that?
2: Yeah, I saw the texters. And I remember,
1: holy crap,
2: dude. I remember there was a coach. I kind of was thinking it was Dan Lanning. It looked like they were coked up during a game. And

0: Yeah, that's
1: I mean, don't you think that perhaps a shocking number of coaches do cocaine?
0: I mean, the job is stressful enough, so I mean, I'm sure more than we want to think have some kind of drug problem.
1: Yeah, all right, so 138 Division I coaches, FBS coaches. How many do that more than once a month?
0: Okay, with that parameters, I'm going to go 20.
1: 20? Okay, I wasn't going to go 20. 20 is a lot. Okay. Yeah, I mean, I was going to say maybe 10.
0: 10. I was going to say, it's not a lot. You said like once a month. That's probably... Because like if you say have tried
1: regularly. Yeah. No, I'm saying like it's part of their how I keep it going routine.
0: Yeah, I would probably track to go to like 10-ish.
1: I think 10, yeah.
0: Don't know which 10. Definitely not Jeff Rom. I would be shocked if he was.
1: Right?
0: Yeah,
1: cocaine's not a chunky man's a drug. It has that known impact on people.
0: You don't think Chip Kelly was doing that back in his Oregon day?
1: I don't think so. No. And I guess, yeah, I wonder how many there are that do that as just, you know, a way of maintaining the obviously insane lifestyle that we expect them to maintain and be successful at this.
0: Yeah.
1: I bet you it's more than we think.
0: It might be. If you have like a tell-all, like, here's the coaches that have done blow in the last month. Like, okay, yeah, we probably would be shocked by that. But, I mean, Penn State being the school that got caught, like, that, I don't know if that's, like, kind of on brand. Because, like, you think white-collar, like, that northeast region of the country where it's a lot of, like, more preppy, like, prestige. Or if you just think, like, the OU, like, in the south, like, Miami, this is where... Like, the cartels are. Like, I don't know what's more surprising, that it's Penn State or not Miami, or if I shouldn't be shocked that it is a school that you view as kind of this prestigious university.
1: Okay, I think I agree with you on that. Like, if you were to say, like, where is this happening, I would not, it would have taken me a long time to get to Penn State.
0: Like, even if you just narrow down to the Big Ten schools, like, you got all the four ones out west, like, that's up there before I would guess Penn State. I'd probably guess Ohio State would have this scandal before. Hell, probably Rutgers, because there's nothing to do in Piscataway.
1: I think Ohio, you got to go heroin.
0: That, probably. I could see that.
1: Anyone 50, 90 through 9. That's the number. Dexter says, is Satterfield the funniest possible guy that could be on that list? Satterfield on anything would probably be very funny, but I don't know that it would ever be cool. Like, I don't know that there's anything that can make him like a good hang. Do you?
0: No, unless you're just at like a bar and boom. But even then, he's like, he's not a guy I want to hang out with and like catch a game. Like Jeff Brom, and that's obviously the like stark contrast. Like, he would be a fun hang because you could just chop it up with sports with him, and he'd enjoy that, especially if it's local sports.
1: Texas wants to know who's the least likely coach. It's probably either somebody that's enormous, just that's how that goes, or like this a hyper religious coach that would have nothing to do with that.
0: Yeah, like BYU or Liberty.
1: Yeah, Kalani Sasaki is both.
0: Or is it like JB Chadwell, Liberty? Just although, I mean, Falwell did whatever. So
1: I don't know.
0: Like, I mean, least likely like Sark's been to rehab for alcohol. Like, he's not doing coke.
1: No, right no.
0: Like that. Like any coach that has like a document history of going to rehab, like they, I don't think you're trading that advice for cocaine or heroin. Like, that's, it's like you didn't learn anything from your Alcoholics Anonymous or rehab stint.
1: I'm trying to think if there's just a coach that's just like obnoxiously uptight, right? That's just so rigid that they would never let themselves do something like that. Like, if you find out Mike Norvell

0: But the cookie, like, yeah, I get that.
1: No, I would totally understand that, especially after the last couple of years.
0: Yeah, exactly. Right, exactly. Probably need that just to be the coach of Florida State, if we're being real.
1: Yeah.
0: Hmm.
1: Belichick, I can't see him doing that.
0: Now, which one would you like to see try it? Belichick. I don't know. Super young girlfriend.
1: Yeah,
0: you know what I mean?
1: She's chopping it up, and it's like, hey. The video would look like someone's like, hey, Grandpa, try it.
0: Oh, my God. What would he be like, dude? Do you imagine how weird it would be if Belichick is just, like, talking your ear off?
1: He's full of energy, actually.
0: Oh,
1: he's like,
0: just, yeah.
1: Not monotonic.
0: Oh, and running off at the mouth, like, in drug talk, you know, where you've been around somebody who is inebriated in that way, and they have figured out the world. And they are telling you about all of the things about this world that they have figured out.
1: Like Aaron Rodgers when he did a – what was that?
0: Yeah,
1: what was
0: like Aaron Rodgers, anytime he goes
1: to Ayahuasca a couple years ago. He's like, oh, yeah, I want to go play for the Jets, which that – I mean, you learned the wrong lesson from that trip. But, you know, you do you, buddy. Dave's gone. We can't get him to defend that.
0: Imagining Belichick like that would be amazing.
1: That would be like, yeah, if you asked me who I would want to, yeah, I think Belichick's up there, but he is him. I can't see
0: Ed Orgeron. Him. Ed Orgeron is a great.
1: He did a lot more than that, probably.
0: Yeah, I'm sure. He probably had to do a lot.
1: I mean, why do you think his voice is so raspy?
0: He seems like a high resistance guy. Cristobal Miami, yeah, it's in the water there. Texas says fat people do coke, too. Who was that one fat politician that got caught smoking crack? Something Ford. That was the guy in Canada. He was the...
1: Oh, Rob Ford?
0: Yeah.
1: I know the name, but that's all I can tell you is he did cocaine.
0: Yeah. But people don't stay... You don't stay fat doing cocaine. You either get really skinny or you die. Like, that's typically how that goes. And oddly enough, Rob Ford, fairly thin now. So I hear, by the way. Texas says, so Blue Bendapudi is a drug kingpin. She oversaw, or at least there was one going on under her nose, yes.
1: Nice phrasing there.
0: Can we call her White Bendapudi? That sounds racist, doesn't it?
1: It does. I get to use under the nose for a cocaine scandal here. That's
0: no, I didn't even mean to. Hell yeah. By the way, Lane Kiffin. Like Kevin being suggested, I think would be the least surprising possible.
1: Although I think he's also a coach that is sober, so I would be surprised with
0: that.
1: That's
0: a good point.
1: Like, it gets no fun when you factor that part in, but I think that, you told me when he was the Raiders coach or early on, like at USC, like, I believe that. 100%. Like, you told me he did that with Hollywood celebs, would not shock me at all.
0: Yeah. Texas says Rob Ford actually did crack. Which makes
1: I know. That sounded like the uneducated drug person.
0: I'm trying to figure out how to talk about this in a way that doesn't make it sound like I do any of this. Because I do not. But it's
1: that we know.
0: You know, it's one of those things where you're like, it's hard to talk about knowing a lot about it without sounding like you know it firsthand.
1: It's like I watch movies and TV.
0: Yeah, that's
1: like,
0: right.
1: It's like
0: I watch Narcos.
1: It's like I've watched a lot of documentaries. I'm familiar. I learned how not to do this.
0: Texture says, I would love to see Stoops on coke.
1: Can you dip your... can you mix hummus and coke together?
0: You wash that down. Mark Stoops. The coaches that talk a lot, that don't talk a lot, just being hilariously chatty because of that, would be awesome.
1: Any like A&M like coach?
0: Could you imagine just Jeff Brom, just like how much nothing he would say?
1: That'd be hilarious. He just like tells you like everything. He's like, you just told us nothing in the last 5 minutes of the answer
0: with 5,000 words.
1: Yeah, like Jimbo definitely I could have seen doing that.
0: God, Jimbo, that wouldn't even be possible.
1: He talks faster somehow. Marcus Freeman, yes or no?
0: Oh, boy. For weight loss.
1: Yeah, he's like, I did it. I was like, I'm on Ozempic for the health benefits here.
0: Yeah, no, he's it's cocaine to keep the me looking like an Adonis. For sure. Absolutely. I love that idea. And then there's their, like, Golding lives like a deadhead to me. He looks like a hippie.
1: Yeah, no, he,
0: I don't know if it's the hair. He looks like Jerry Garcia. I don't know.
1: Jerry Garcia, he's marijuana. He hasn't progressed.
0: Yeah.
1: Even though they told me in school is a gateway drug, I think he stopped at the gate and just kept going with that.
0: This is great, by the way. The texter who said fentanyl is actually the drug for Ohio, but said once you do coke for a long time, you actually get fat and bloated. So I hear.
1: I wouldn't know.
0: Yeah, I wouldn't know. Mark Pope would be hilarious. Mark Pope just doing Hamilton, like the whole thing, will not stop.
1: Like a one-man show of Hamilton?
0: Yeah.
1: Just doing, Mark Pope?
0: Just like, the minute anybody asks him a question, just bam. I mean, he's doing all of them. He's playing all the presidents. He's doing all the Schuyler sisters. All of it. And he's not stopping until he gets to the end. That would be hilarious.
1: I would actually pay, like, whatever the go for Hamilton is, which I know is, like, a lot of money. I'd pay double just for a one-man show of Mark Pope.
0: Dabo Sweeney.
1: No, Dabo's too religious to do that.
0: Yeah, I think he is. But if he did, it would be funny.
1: It would be. I mean, he's another one that talks fast. And
0: yeah.
1: It would be hilarious to see Dabo in the after effect where he's like, sounds like Mr. Mackey from South Park. He's like, drugs are bad. Okay.
0: Pat Narduzzi?
1: Yeah, I can see
0: he's
1: it.
0: He's pretty wiry. Like, yeah. I feel like he'd be like wily, not wiry. He's huge. What about your wife, Bill O'Brien?
1: O'Brien, I could have. If he was like in his 30s, I could see that happening, but not nowadays.
0: As a young coach?
1: I could see him totally as a young coach, up and comer.
0: James Franklin, I would believe.
1: Yeah. Shiano, you think he's ever. Especially when he was in Hampa. You think he did that?
0: She says Mark Pope's drug of choice would be a wine spritzer. There's no way he does anything cool. You're absolutely right about that. All right, that'll do it for us. You've been listening to The Drive on 9th and the Middle. See ya.

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6: 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We're broadcasting from our Sam Aguiar Injury Lawyer Studio tonight. We got some Louisville football to talk about, and boy, do we have some good football to talk about. We're going to hear from Louisville running back coach Chris Barclay, Isaac Brown, and Kewan Brown tonight. Isaac Brown talking about how he feels like he is the best running back in the nation. We'll hear from Isaac, a healthy Isaac Brown coming up in just a bit. We'll also hear again from Kewan Brown, kind of, in my opinion, the underrated guy in that room for the Louisville football team. We'll hear from both of them coming up here in just a few minutes as we are broadcasting from our Sam Aguiar Injury Lawyer Studio here on the Louisville First Radio Network. We're talking some Louisville football with the running back group today here coming up in just a bit. We do have a couple of news and notes for you here tonight on the R&B Roofing and Remodeling Cardinal Insider as we get started. One thing I want to make sure everyone remembers and knows is Louisville football schedule posters are out tomorrow. You can get your schedule poster tomorrow available at Kroger locations, select Kroger locations in Southern Indiana and in Louisville. They'll carry the posters free of charge while supplies last. Those posters, one offensive and one defensive, available starting tomorrow at Kroger. Some other news and notes for you here tonight on the R&B Roofing and Remodeling Cardinal Insider. University of Louisville softball. Couple of notes from the softball program today. Louisville assistant coach Brian Sabatella has been named one of 25 finalists for the D1 Softball National Assistant Coach of the Year Award. He helped the Cards to a historic performance offensively in 2026. Louisville established numerous single-season program records and ranked among the nation's top offenses. He is, again, one of the finalists for D1 National Assistant of the Year. And speaking of softball, Ali Alexander has been promoted by Holly April to the Director of Softball Operations. She spent the 2026 season as a graduate assistant with Louisville after completing her four-year playing career with the Cards from 2022 through 2025. She's a Louisville native and a graduate of Spencer County High School. Again, Ali Alexander, now the Director

0: softball operations for the Louisville Cardinals. And one bit of news and notes from the soccer team. Louisville women's soccer sophomore Ella Bard has been selected to the United States U-20 Women's Youth National Team. She'll compete in the 2026 FIFA U-20 Women's World Cup in September. The Wadsworth, Ohio native is entering her second year with Louisville. In her freshman year, she appeared in 16 matches, started 7. She's off to a hot start, converting a goal in their only shot of the season in the win over IU Indy this past week. It'll mark the fifth time Bard has been called up to United States national team. Before officially making the roster, she made the U-20 national team camp twice earlier this year. The other two stints have been friendly contests, part of the U18 and U19 squads, respectively. She'll miss about a month of the Louisville season while competing with the U.S. U-20 women's national team. All right, quick break. That's some news and notes. We'll talk some football next. Chris Barclay, the running back coach for the Louisville Cardinals, when we return here on the R&B Roofing and Remodeling Cardinal Insider on the Louisville First Radio Network.
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0: Welcome back. Jody Demling here on the R&B Roofing and Remodeling Cardinal Insider. I want to hear from him. You don't want to hear from me. Chris Barclay, the Louisville running back coach. The Cardinals have a lot of depth at the running back position. They've got star power at the running back position with Isaac Brown and Keywan Brown. They got a little bit of everything in the backfield. Running back coach Chris Barclay talking some Louisville football.
9: And I think the guys in the room have done a really good job of just trying to work every day, find ways to improve their game. And it makes it fun to come to work every day, for sure, to coach such a talented group. And they push each other. So they're certainly blessed to have these young men in the room.
10: Obviously, a lot of eyes are going to be on Isaac this year. And he's kind of taken, I guess, a slow progression into how much he's participating out there.

0: Just a kind of a precautionary measure, and how's he doing at this point?
1: Yeah, I mean, just want to make sure that the you know, everything's working all right, and we know that he can play football. We know he's a special player, and you know, he's definitely doing the things that he needs to do to get ready for the season, and working with our training staff, and just collectively as a village. I mean, we've got our arms wrapped around him and making sure that we do the things necessary to get him ready for September 6th. And he's been chomping at the bit. He looked really good at practice yesterday, fresh legs, bouncing around. So we're excited to get some more work out of him.
2: To say when you have him out there, and what we little we were able to see in those six practices, I mean, it looks like the healthy Isaac of old. Is he getting there?
1: For sure. I mean, it looked really good yesterday. I mean, it's like he's just so explosive. He's definitely one of the more explosive players in the country. I think we've seen that the last couple of years, and he's done a good job of adding weight this offseason. He's probably put on 10 pounds, so he's got, you know, trying to add another element to himself. With some power behind the speed, but it's certainly it was good to have him back out there. There was some fireworks a little bit yesterday, so we're excited to see what this year holds for him.
0: Keywan's obviously explosive as well. What have you liked from him at camp thus far?
1: Just the versatility. I mean, just the growth from him. He's played a lot of football, seen a lot of snaps, and I think you're seeing a more savvy individual, understand situations, and adding elements to his game. I mean, he's a bigger back, but he does a really good job of sticking defenders and moving defenders off the spot, making them miss within a phone booth, and then being able to hit the home run. So just the versatility and his value that he adds in the passing game. He has really soft hands in the passing game. He's a good pass protector with long arms and good knowledge of schemes and what we're trying to get accomplished. So just seeing the game continue to slow down for him and just be an even more effective football player, I'm excited for what this season holds for him as well.
3: Chris, when it comes to him, he almost feels like he's a security blanket. Like he's like a super dependable guy, always has been ever since he got here. Is that accurate at all?
1: Very accurate. Very accurate. I mean, he's a kid that you can trust in all situations. And I made the comment the other day, I feel like he's one of those kids that, you know, at this stage, he's kind of an autopilot. I mean, there's things we need to continue to sharpen and hone our skill set, but I could go to the restroom or go to the concession stand for the whole first quarter, and I feel like we would function just fine with him in there. I mean, there would not be an issue of, well, what's he doing, where are we going, none of that. He has a very good understanding and knowledge of what we're trying to get accomplished, and he definitely provides a security blanket for me, for sure.
4: You mentioned him being versatile, but this whole running back room seems like you can do different things with different guys. I mean, Marquise Mackay, the size. How versatile would you say this room is, and how much, I guess, options does that give you in different plays and different scenarios?
1: It's definitely the most talented room I've ever had, the most versatile room I've ever had, because like you said, I feel like I can cover all the bases. You've got, you know, a very large back in Lakai Tompkins, who's probably one of the bigger backs, I would think, in the nation. With his size and power, and he has soft hands as well. He's versatile. He's a young guy, still learning it, but there's a lot of versatility there. I mean, Marquise can run. I mean, he's probably the second fastest guy in the room next to Eisen. He's 220 pounds, and so there's a lot of versatility in there. So it makes it really good, because you feel like if one guy gets nicked up, then you can really – you're excited about the rest of the depth for the fans to see. This room is deep. This thing goes deep. It's an ocean in here now. I mean, it's not a pond. You know what I mean? So I'm excited for at some point for all of them to get their opportunity, just like, you know, I think the fans were they got a chance to see Braxton Jennings and Sean Boykins last year. I mean, there's some depth in there. And so we feel good about it. Obviously, you know, Isaac is Isaac, Bama's Bama. But, you know, they're doing a really good job leading those young guys and helping those guys develop.
5: This is now the second offseason that we've taken in a wide receiver and given him snaps at running back. This time it's Marlon Harpin. How did that kind of come up, and how has he kind of taken into this new role?
1: Well, Marlon's a team guy. He's a guy that we've known a lot about him. He's a local kid, and he's just a football player. I mean, I feel like he's one of those kids that you could put him on defense, you could put him on offense, and he's going to settle right in. He's a smart young man. He studies the game. He sets goals. He works hard. He's a hard worker, and he listens. And so the guys in the room, they're doing a good job of, like, helping him kind of slow the game down somewhat. But he has a lot of natural running skill, because he's been playing running back since he was, like, little. And so there's a lot of natural ability there, and he's eager. And so, you know, when you have those traits, I mean, you have a young man that really the sky's the limit. But we're excited about what he can do for us from multiple positions. Like you heard Coach Brown mention earlier, he's a guy that can play receiver and running back for us, so we're excited about his ability overall.
2: Chris, Braxton just physically looks different. What's that bring for his game? You know what I mean? And then the weight and the strength that it looks like he's added.
1: I mean, he's a guy that he really benefits because his dad played in the NFL, so he's got good pedigree. And his dad trains him, and so he knows what it takes and what it's going to require of him to take his game to the next level. He and I talk often, and he's done a good job of adding the muscle, and I think it's really helped him between the tackles to be a little bit more sturdy. We're still working to drop our hips at times. He's a little high-hipped as a runner, so we're just working the leverage part of the game, but he's really done a really good job getting close to Isaac and Bama and just learning from those guys. I tell him all the time, look, there are things you can learn from them. Understand that you're different. You have a different skill set than them. But there may be some things that you can pick from their game that you can add to yours. And so I think he's done a really good job of just trying to continue to find ways to improve his game overall. And he's done a really good job in the weight room with our strength staff. So I'm excited to see where his game is going to take off this next year.
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6: Welcome back. Jody Dimling here on the R&B Roofing and Remodeling Cardinal Insider, talking some Louisville sports with you tonight here on the Louisville First Radio Network. Isaac Brown. Well, if he's healthy, he's one of the best backs in the country in his first 2 years with Louisville. 2,057 yards in just 22 games, averaging 7.7 yards per carry with 18 touchdowns. 11 100-yard rushing performances, 6 in 9 games last season. Despite playing just 9 games, he still led the country with 6 rushes of 50 yards or more, was one of the best players in the ACC when he was healthy last season. It's been named

0: second team All-American in the preseason by at least three media outlets. He's on a lot of watch lists, and he today spoke with the media about the offseason, his health, and is he the best player in the country? Isaac Brown.
1: And how you feel at this point in the preseason, and what's kind of how you're kind of building up to game one?
2: When I say in the offseason, I was preparing for this season to get back right, get back healthy, and get ready to go to the ACC championship.
3: Kind of on that note, you've been kind of taking a slower process of getting fully engaged with during fall camp and stuff. You feeling pretty good with that process?
2: Yeah, I feel good. I'm feeling better, though. I've been feeling better. It's just, you know, they didn't want me out there. So.
1: Is it more about you preparing for a full season? You know what I mean? You went through the injuries last year. How much did you learn that you didn't want to play a full season?
2: I mean, I learned it's like you got to take care of your body to play the full season. Last year, I wasn't doing that last year. I was just out there, you feel me? So I feel like this year I'm prepared to really play the whole season.
1: What do you feel like for yourself, what's different? I guess Coach Barclay talked about adding a little weight. How much more do you weigh than maybe you did last year? What's different about Isaac?
2: I'll say my weight. Right now, I'm at like 195. Last year, I was like 183, 182 first. So I'll say my weight and my leadership to the team.
4: How's your patience been throughout all this? You mentioned, hey, you'd like to be back, but you spent a lot of time on the side. Like, are you getting impatient, or are you comfortable with the process and how it's going at this
2: point? I mean, it depends. Like, I'd be wanting to get back out there, though, but they, like, hold me. Like, they'll, like, put me to the side. But I'd be telling them, well, I'm ready to go back out and get back with my brothers and play with them, boy.
5: What's the specific injury you've been dealing with, and what percentage would you say that you feel right now?
2: It was no injury for real. Like, last year we just had one hamstring against Virginia Tech, I think it was. It was just that injury, so they still trying to recover me.
6: How big is this opener for you? I mean, everybody in college football is going to be watching you guys play Ole Miss. Just how big a night is that for you and this team?
2: I mean, it's wait. Repeat.
6: Oh, the opening game against Ole Miss.
2: I mean, I feel like the team ready to go out there and showcase against Ole Miss. I feel like you got a good quarterback, good defensive room, and good running back room. Go out there and showcase.
3: Well, you were injured. You saw some guys, you know. RB4, RB5, as Chris Barclay mentioned, put up 100 yards in the Governor's Cup. Seeing that, what's the talent level? How good can this running back room be?
2: I mean, the sky's the limit. You know, we got Braxton. You know, we got Marquise. And we got Lakai. I feel like them boys can like really go out there and put on a show for anybody against any team.
4: Isaac, you kind of touched on it, Isaac. How important is it for you to show people that you can play a full season healthy?
2: I mean, I just got to take it day by day, take it, like, to game one, to how many games we got. So I just got to go out there and just do what I do every game.
7: You've shown how fast you can be. You talked about how you want to work on pass pro and leadership. What else do you feel like you have to prove or to put on tape this season?
2: I feel like I got to prove that I can play a full season, like my freshman year. That's really just a whole full season.
1: Isaac, when they talk about you, they talk about All-American Isaac Brown. When they talk about Kiwan, he kind of gets maybe underrated a little bit. You talk about Kiwan and what he brings to this team and how good he can be.
2: I mean, I think Kiwan is underrated, though. I feel like people don't realize what he can do. Like, he got the speed, he got the power. Like, I think he's as fast as me, for real. So, like, I think y'all don't see it, but I see it every day in practice.
3: You guys got to work out with some of the quarterbacks with Chris Barclay. What's your impression of Lincoln Keenhole's carrying the ball?
2: I mean, I was shocked when they came over there and did running back drills with us. So I feel like that's going to play a good part in the game with Lincoln and me 11.
3: Can he carry the ball? Are you impressed?
2: Yeah. Both of them boys can.
1: Isaac, what are your – do you have any individual kind of goals? Kind of talk about the team goals and your individual goals.
2: I mean, my individual goals is, like, always play a whole full season. And the team goals is get to the championship, get to the playoffs.
8: How about breaking away? You get away, you start flying. What's that feel like?
2: I mean, it feels good. Like, when I break away, I don't hear nothing. I just – it'd be quiet to me. Like, I don't hear nothing until I get to the end zone.
1: When you announced you were coming back, we talked to you that next day, and you talked about – kind of a maturing process, a growing process. Do you feel more comfortable with everything? I mean, like, including kind of this kind of stuff now than you did last year? And is that part of the maturing process?
2: Yeah, of course. You know, like, I'm going to have to do it. Like, how good I am, I'm going to have to get in front of cameras and speak to the cameras. So I feel like I got way more mature.
7: You also mentioned. and just trying to stay healthy this season. Obviously, you can only do so much. You know, injuries kind of happen, but what goes into that as far as, like, trying not to get injured and staying healthy? And how do you do a thing, whatever was in your power to do?
2: I mean, it start by going to sleep. It start by going, like, getting full day treatment every day. Get treatment like 3 times a day. I feel like I just stay in the treatment room. Like, after I get on here, I'm going to the treatment room. So, you know.
1: Do you feel like you're the best back in the nation?
2: Yeah, I feel like I'm the best back.
1: How come? Give us the reason why you feel like that.
2: I just feel like I'm just different from all the running backs in college football. Like, I don't feel like running back got what I got.
0: All right, that was Isaac Brown. Let's take a quick break. Back after this, we're going to talk a little soccer and also some field hockey on the R&B Roofing and Remodeling Cardinal Insider on the Louisville First Radio Network.
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0: 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The University of Louisville field hockey team begins their fall campaign, their preseason. This evening, the Cards in field hockey are scrimmaging an exhibition against Bellarmine. The Cards will then go to Ball State, Muncie, Indiana, to take on Ball State at noon on Saturday. They'll begin the regular season next Friday at noon against Miami of Ohio. Next Sunday at 2 against Indiana, both of those at Traeger Stadium. 2025, Louisville posted an 8-10 record and reached the quarterfinals of the ACC Championship. which was held at Traeger Stadium this year. The NCAA National Championship will be held at Traeger Stadium November 20th through the 22nd. Louisville returned 16 letter winners from last year's team, including all ACC selection Annabelle Sepp, United States Women's National U21 team member Lauren Masters. The Cards welcome 8 newcomers. 2026 roster also features some Louisville natives, 5 of them, including Tyler Everslage, one of the more experienced players on the Louisville roster. Justine Sowery entering her 16th season at the helm of the University of Louisville. Sowery has guided the Cards to 9 NCAA tournament appearances, advancing to the quarterfinals 3 times and the semifinals in 2020. Again, the Cards begin tonight with a preseason scrimmage. They'll officially kick it off next Friday, August 28th, against Miami of Ohio at noon. Here is head coach Justine Sowery and senior Chloe Plum talking Louisville field hockey.
16: We're pretty excited about this team. It's going to be a really new team. We graduated a fairly large class, and in terms of the amount of playing time that they got last year. But with that being said, we have 8 newcomers coming into this lineup, and very excited about many individuals within that group. We definitely have a much stronger forward line this year, and certainly with the return of Chloe CJ over here. We definitely have some holes, but this is what preseasons is about, and I think the lineup that we come up with in 21 days might look a little bit different in 30 or 40 days. But there's definitely a lot of talent. You can see that there's been a lot of hard work over the summer. And we literally just got off of our first training session. I will say that it was a much lighter training session than our previous teams have experienced, but we wanted to take it easier on them in the first day. But a lot of potential with this group, and excited to get started.
17: Justine, how you have such a short preseason. How do you do it with so many newcomers? Like, how do you change things up, or do you do kind of like you've always done and not worry about it and just kind of get them up to speed?
16: Yeah, no, it looks different every single preseason. And, as an example, last year we had a very, very experienced lineup. And we were also missing some USA representatives. So, we did 2 days on the pitch and then we did a whole bunch of team building. With this particular group, we have to grind it out there a little bit more. There's definitely an element we want them to have an understanding of what it means to play Louisville field hockey, and that was one of the reasons why we just slowed it down. We're trying to be a little more patient so our team has a full understanding of what we're trying to play or how we're trying to play instead of being able to recite the buzzwords, if you will. So it's going to be a bit of a mixture right now. I think in the first 3 days, let's see what we've got going on, what players are going to rise to the occasion, but definitely the... we're going to, as I look at potential lineups in front of me, there's just a lot of unknown. And so we have to be open-minded and while still working within. We need to achieve certain goals for sure, but we also need to make sure we don't work them too hard. We, analytics is really important for us, not to burn them out in the first 10 days. So we've got to be pretty strategic as well.
18: Coach, do you find that maybe the locals on the team who might be a little bit more familiar with the program kind of help with bringing in so many newcomers, letting them know that the culture's like it, things like that?
16: Oh, absolutely. You can tell immediately. We have 4 that came in July that are USA student athletes, and watching them today, it's like they don't miss a beat. They do exactly what the rest of the what we do. So I'd say the likes of CJ and the rest of the returners, they do a really nice job from a cultural standpoint and, even from collecting up equipment from certain parts of our identity from our game. They're spot on. And then the new ones, there's 3 that really this was their first training with us, and they're trying to move them along a lot quicker than what I expect. Like, let's settle down, and they will ease into it. So I'll give great kudos to our returners. They've always been fantastic at that. Sometimes we have to tell them, hey, lay off the young ones.
19: You're not the only coach here that would probably reference analytics and talk about how you have changed over the years as you have seen that. How, between that and your experience and just knowing your players and situation, how different are you now than you were 10 years ago at this point?
16: We were just talking out there with the analytics. And we go so by the book with loads. And, you know, today morning session was, I think it was 4,000 meters. Today total, it's

0: 7.5, tomorrow's 8, the next day's 8.5, and 10 years ago in the first session I would have done 9. The way I used to coach, mental toughness and grit and trying to get that top 2-3% out of them, I would use the eyeball test. Knowing someone like CJ, I'd be like, okay, we got to lay off that particular person, or we need a day off and so forth. I think it worked to a point. They were much tougher, I think. But we did not peak at the right end of the season. And I think using analytics and really believing in them and staying true to them, that we peak at the right end of the season and we have way less soft tissue injuries. So that's the bonus. Trying to squeeze that 2-3% out of them, we're continually trying to figure that out, and you need the right athletes on the team to be able to do that.
1: Question for Chloe. As a returning player, what's it like from your perspective bringing in so many newcomers and helping them mesh in the group?
2: Yeah, it's good. We lost a lot of players this season, but the people we brought in are just great girls. We got a good mix of USA athletes and then also some Dutch girls coming in and an English transfer. So, yeah, they've been great so far, and they'll just keep getting more comfortable, and then we'll keep building as a team.
3: Just talk about newcomers, but you have two or three returning players who, A, either really accomplished or have played a ton. Mm-hmm. How much does that help to have, Lauren and Chloe, and I know Tyler's played a lot, and just some others that have been there?
0: Yeah, for sure. I'll go from the back first. Emily Young has just gotten better and better as the years have gone on, and her leading the defensive unit, I'm just super excited for her. Annabelle Sepp has to be one that you've got to mention, because she's one of the best players in the country. I think she'll be better this year, being able to perhaps not do too much and work within the system that we're trying to play to. Trincha Herfkins, LT, she's another one in the backfield that's going to be stepping up this year, and we're going to ask a lot from her. You've got to have a strong spine, right? And so, as we move into the midfield, I think that's the area. You've got Gracie Potter, who made the New Zealand under-21 team. So we're hoping that she's young. She's just going to be a sophomore, and we do forget about that with her. But she's going to need some help with some of the younger members, or Tamara Cookman, who's a fifth-year transfer that spent some time at UNH. So we need a strong spine. And then the striker line, you've got a whole bunch of them. I mean, CJ's coming back off of injury last year. Tyler has been an absolute rock star. Lauren Masters, with her USA experience, now can play across lines. I know I'm going to miss out on someone, but there's Gigi Edwards is going to step up as well this year. So that's our strong line. I think all of those guys are really, if one player's having an off day on the striker line, there'll be others that step up. But, pretty special players. And now they get to step up. They're the face of the team. They're the voice of the team. And with the graduation, they have an opportunity to step up on this 2026 roster.
3: Chloe, what was it like to kind of sit out and have to sit out and not be able to participate? And then, guess what for you, kind of the motivation for this year?
2: Yeah, it was difficult. Definitely the hardest thing I've ever had to go through. It's coming up on a year now. But I had the best team around me last year to keep me going. And obviously the coaches did everything they could to help with my mental performance with Dr. Stamatis. He has been really great. So it's been challenging, but I've had everyone around me to pick me back up and keep me on track. Getting back into this season, I'm excited. I've practiced today for the first time with the team, which was fun. We'll just take it day by day with my loads, but I'm ready to go. So yeah, I feel good.
0: I'll add and sing her praises a bit. So she's been sitting out a year. She even spent a number of months back in England in the spring, and she was voted a unanimous captain, like it was a no-brainer. So that tells you all about how wonderful she is, not only her resilience of coming back but continuing to be team first. Her knowledge and IQ of the game is fantastic, and she has this uncanny ability to be able to hold people accountable without hurting their feelings, and that's a very special trait that one can have on the team. And so that's CJ, and I'm pumped for her to get back on the pitch again.
4: if you could just talk about playing in the ACC, which is arguably one of the toughest conferences in field hockey, and just the things that you have to do to prepare for that, and a tough non-conference schedule as well this year.
0: Right, yeah, the ACC, we always fight with the Big Ten, who's the strongest conference, but we've got bragging rights from top to bottom this past year. It's always going to be competitive. And then also non-conference, within that West region that we're in, or the Midwest region, if you will. I mean, it's the strongest region in the United States when you talk about the likes of Ohio State and Iowa and Michigan and Northwestern, Miami of Ohio. So any of the non-conference, our region, I mean, now we're playing top 10, top 15, top 20 teams. So there's no easy games. You know, it's hard to schedule an easy game these days. And with the addition of Stanford and Cal Berkeley as well, and now you add in the travel, which is, you know, it's tough. So our goals absolutely have changed a little bit where, you know, our first year we missed out on the ACC tournament. So all of our attention is we've got to win two games within the ACC conference to make that tournament, and then anything can happen. We're so competitive in every single game that we're playing. It's a matter of inches, the details. I mean, you know, nine games losing by one goal, that's tough to handle, but that's the difference between winning games and losing games, being in the ACC tournament and not making an NCAA tournament. So it's tough, but this is what I've signed up for, and any of these young ladies that have joined this program, they know exactly what it takes.
5: That was Justine Sowery and Chloe Plum. The Cards begin their regular season next Friday at noon. Louisville will begin the season against Miami of Ohio at Traeger Stadium. They'll take on Indiana on August the 30th. That's a Sunday afternoon at 2 o'clock, also at Traeger Stadium. The University of Louisville field hockey team, again, back in action coming up. As the Cards have got a lot of returning players from last year. As we said earlier, 16 back from last year and 8 newcomers. We'll take a quick break. We'll wrap it up with some soccer talk here on the Army Roofing and Remodeling Cardinal Insider on the Louisville First Radio Network.
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5: Welcome back. Let's wrap up the show tonight with some soccer talk for you here on the R&B Roofing and Remodeling Cardinal Insider. The University of Louisville women's soccer team is 1-1 on the season. The Cardinals lost 3-1 to Nebraska last week and then beat IU Indy 5-1. Sudam has 2 goals this season for the Cardinals already. She scored 1 in each game. Karina Pete, Ella Bard, Amelia Swarinski, and Abigail Cox all scoring goals for Louisville in the victory over IU Indy. The Cardinals are 1-1. They're back in action on Sunday to take on Belmont. Match is slated for 7 o'clock at the Dr. Mark and Cindy Lynn Soccer Stadium. Louisville will then next Thursday take on Dayton in Dayton, Ohio, before returning home for a Sunday match against Akron. Cards on the season, 6 of the first 8 matches are at home. 3 of the final 4 matches of the season are also at home. John Michael Hayden and the Louisville men's soccer team will begin his 8th season at the helm. They'll begin it tomorrow night. Louisville taking on IU Indy tomorrow night at 6 o'clock. The Dr. Mark and Cindy Lynn Soccer Stadium for the first game of the new season for Louisville men's soccer. Louisville men's soccer began the season with 5 straight shutouts last year. The defensive start was unrivaled in program history, including a 1-0 shutout against then number 1 Stanford to start the ACC play. The Cards opened with an offensive record-breaking 6-0 win over USI last year. They did not allow a single shot in the game. This season for Louisville men's soccer, well, they have some returning players back on this team. And I'm John Michael Hayden, excited about some of the newcomers on this team, but the Cardinals still picked 13th out of 15th in the preseason poll for the ACC. Again, 14th out of 15th in the ACC. The Cardinals did have Ryan Quintos named to the preseason All-ACC watch list. His second season with the Cards, he made an immediate impact last year, played in 10 matches, started all 10, and had 864 minutes before his season was cut short due to an injury. Found the back of the net twice last year. Cards also, as we said, have some newcomers that are highly regarded, including Andres Escuero Martin, Louisville midfield or forward watch list for the Mack Herman Trophy, a transfer from Evansville. Played 20 games last year, 15 starts, a team high 11 goals, ranking 2nd among NCAA freshmen and 2nd overall in the Missouri Valley Conference last year. Louisville also a Herman Trophy watch list for midfielder Jaco Ziza. As the Cardinals, again, have some returning players and some newcomers. Here is John Michael Hayden, Louisville's coach John Michael Hayden, talking about the season that is here upon us. John Michael Hayden, and then a little from Jack Lewis, talking some Louisville soccer.
12: Really, we're super excited about the group that we have, let's put it that way. To be honest with you, last year, standards of the program weren't where they needed to be. And in terms of what we did overall, after the fall season ended, we recruited pretty heavily, brought in some new players, really liked the players that we brought in, had a super healthy spring. And then going into this fall, over that transfer period or the recruitment period over the summer, we also brought in 8 new guys. And Jack can attest to this. The past couple of days that we've had together, super positive, and we're super excited about, you know, games coming up. So –

0: how much has it changed that you almost have to recruit? You have your spring, and you have to make sure your guys stay, and then, you know, recruit again. So you can kind of reload a little bit at this time. And is last year kind of – is that what you didn't do? You know what I mean? Did you bring some guys – I'm trying to remember back. Did you bring guys in, and how different is this year of bringing more guys in?
1: Yeah. The landscape of college soccer has changed drastically, just to be honest with you. I've been here now 12 years, 13 years, I think I've been in college athletics. And from where I was to where it is now in terms of just the landscape, how you recruit, how you build teams, it's completely different. And we're trying to evolve, if I'm honest with you. Tried some new things, tried what I maybe thought was the way to do it. Didn't work out, if I'm honest with you. And now we're at a different point where I think I'm hoping, and again, it comes down to roster management and, you know, building and bringing in talent. And I think we have enough talent that we should be able to compete at the level we're supposed to compete at now.
0: Talk about some of the returning talent that you have, you know, some guys that are back and maybe leaders. And is it difficult to mesh a group? You know, I mean, when it's not just you, but every coach now having to, you know, deal with transfers, like you said, and the landscape changing. Do you worry about leadership and moving forward?
1: That's one thing I would say is actually tremendous right now. And Jack sitting right here to my left is a prime example. He's gone through it. He joined us. You know, he was over in England, and he joins us, and he's trying to figure out what college soccer is like. It's taken him a little bit to adapt, not only just from football, but leadership. And he's a phenomenal captain of our program. And two other captains that we'll have, Ryan Quintos and Noah DeBlasis, those guys have been around. You know, our program, college soccer, know what it's about. And I just walk back and I say, what our spring look like in terms of culture, environment, competitiveness, all the things that I know, like what it takes. It was a really, really healthy spring. And we bring back a lot of those guys from the spring. And then we also bring back, or we went and recruited. And we brought in, again, eight guys. And I truly feel they're going to help. And as you mesh the entire group, hopefully that bodes well for the success that we're seeking.
2: Coach, you mentioned you bring in eight. One was just named to the midfield or watch list.
1: Can
2: you talk about the impact that you're expecting from Ziza?
1: We saw him in the spring. It was another addition that came from Lehigh in the spring and kind of hit the ground running in terms of what that looked like. He's got some qualities. But I would say this, is I never like to single out one player. I look at the entire group, and I say from goalkeeper to back line to midfield line to front line, we got solid players throughout. So using Zita as an example, great. He's got a recognition. Now he's got to uphold something. He's got to prove it. But I would say our whole team has something to prove this year. And I think we have the players to do it.
0: We were captain last year, I believe, also. What's different? What do you feel like as far as in that locker room is different now than it was this time last year?
3: I think kind of just touching on the same sort of subjects, I think the thing that we learned from last year was how important the culture was. And we kind of foundated that and cemented it in. But like JM says, we brought in the talent as well. You know, talking on the guys that he's brought in, they bring the talent, but they've also bonded into the culture.
1: Mm.
3: So now that we have both of them in place, it's time to kick on and really prove what Louisville men's soccer is about.
0: What would you say kind of the expectation from guys? You know what I mean? Like, let's start with how different is the talent level with the guys you brought in, with the guys who are back, and then what is the expectations?
3: I think the best part about it is in our training sessions, we have that competitiveness now. You know, as a midfielder, I'm not guaranteed a start. I might be the captain, but I'm not guaranteed the start. And the fact that I've got guys behind me and in front of me that are pushing me, you know, it upholds the training level and brings it into the games. And I think that's really what's the difference is. You know, our overall bottom, to say, has been lifted. And therefore, the competitiveness and the talent in training improves all of us.
1: And I would just chime in and say something. I've been a part of the program for a long time, and some pretty successful teams that I was a part of, right? Elite ACC tournament championships, ACC regular season championships, right? This squad that has been put together feels like a squad that we had back then, right? And he just alluded to it. It is from bottom to top. There's competitiveness, and there's competition that's going to be had. But that makes him better, and that makes us all better.
0: For both of you, Justin was talking about field hockey and how winning the ACC tournament is maybe even more difficult than winning the NCAA tournament. Well, you're in a sport where if you look in the top 25, it's just littered with ACC teams. How does it make you better, and how difficult is that schedule because of the league that, you're in?
1: I'll start, and I would love Jack to chime in some here. What I know about the ACC is, again, going back to my experience of being here, is the ACC used to not be as strong as it is in terms of just team by team, right? There were some games that we'd go, and we just felt like, okay, this is not as high of a level as the rest of the group. Now it's all the way through. Every team is competitive. Any team on a given year based on recruitment and how they're doing has the potential to win the ACC tournament, but also to make deep runs in the NCAA tournament. So is it hard? Yes, it's absolutely hard. But why does Jack Lewis decide to join Louisville? He's here to compete at the highest level in those games. And so that makes it fun. That's what it's supposed to be, right? That's why you sign up for this. So I'm excited about it.
3: Yeah, it's the same sort of message. You know, every game that you play in college soccer outside of the ACC is it's going to be tough. It's college soccer. You know, it's a tight schedule. You're playing 2-3 times a week. And the ACC games are the ones that you look forward to. They're the games that you want to play in. And they're the games that, you know, you might have that extra edge in. So as a player, it's the ones that, you know, I'm excited for. And especially, you know, touching on, again, the team that we have this year, we're ready to compete this year.
0: My last thing is John Michael, the not just your teams, but the best Louisville teams have always been really solid defensively. What do you feel like defensively and in goal that you have this year, and, yep, and do you like what you've got?
1: Yeah, if I had to look back and reflect on last year even, I would say we were pretty solid defensively, right? That was actually a strong point of our team. We lack the ability to score goals, if I'm honest with you. And to be a successful team, you have to be balanced. You can't have just one or the other. And I look at the group and I say, well, we're going to lean and make sure we're still solid defensively, but we're going to actually have some production on the final third. We have strong technical players that, you know, our program likes to keep the ball, likes to control games as much as possible. And, again, it goes back to player for player, 11 guys on the field, but also when I turn and say, well, that guy on the bench, right, is good too, and I can turn to him and put him on the game, on the field, he'll do his job and, you know, keep the level or raise the level.
4: 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That's going to do it for us tonight, folks, here on the R&B Roofing and Remodeling Cardinal Insider. 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
3: 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And as they get it to Seaver, it's going to be Louisville in front. 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

0: 93.9 The Ville. Taylor Lynch hanging out with you guys. John, how did we say your name last week? What was our acronym that we used for that last week?
1: We go John Baldridge. That'd be a bald man on a ridge.
0: Bald man on the ridge. There you go. Ethan Moore will be along here shortly. Louisville Sports Live, City's longest running all Louisville sports talk show right here on 93.9 The Ville, 8150, 93.9 The Number. 38-31-93-9 is the text line, and we are getting closer and closer every day. 17 days, 19 hours, 57 minutes, if you're keeping track at home, kids, until Louisville and Ole Miss do battle in Nashville, and man, I can't wait. It's going to be, we get closer and closer every day, and this is the time now. We are just two Saturdays away, I do believe, from football in general, week zero getting started. And we're going to be talking lots of football on the show tonight. We've got Isaac Brown sound. He spoke after practice today. We'll hear that. Looks like we're going to have 2022 guys with eligibility coming back, filling some big roles on this roster, adding some very important pieces back to the roster. So we'll get into that. Also, what are you worried about? What are you concerned about that maybe we can all put some of those concerns to bed, maybe ease some of those concerns a little bit tonight? What are you concerned about with this team this season? Is it the kicking and punting, which we've heard Jeff Brohm talk about, that he's not been super thrilled with through the first couple of practices? But so is it special teams? Is that what worries you?

what can we do to kind of calm some of those fears tonight on the show? Because football is right around the corner, man. And I cannot wait. How many of you are going? I am interested to know this because it feels like everybody that you talk to is going to Nashville. It feels like that is the conversation. That is the foregone conclusion. And I really wonder what the split is going to be like, because I have this feeling that maybe it's, you know, biased because we're right here and we're all talking about it and everybody's talking about it. It feels like Louisville is going to be, or Nashville is going to be painted Louisville red, Cardinal red. That's how it feels. Now, maybe they're having these same conversations in Oxford. Maybe they're thinking that the same thing's going to happen down there and that they will be, you know, Ole Miss is going to come down there and take over Nashville. Maybe they're having the same conversations, but I just get the feeling that Louisville is going to take over Nashville. And it is going to be a city painted red, and Louisville fans are going to show up. Because if there is one thing that Louisville does well, it's show up to a party. And Nashville is a party. So I hope Lower Broadway has enough alcohol to handle Cardination when they descend upon Nashville. But I really do wonder. I wonder how many people are really going, because it's like, I feel like this is one of those things where everybody's like, yeah, I'm going to be there. But I really wonder how many people are truly going to be there, and what is that stadium going to look like? What is the split going to look like in that stadium between Louisville fans and Ole Miss fans? Because I feel like maybe, can we get to 2-1? Louisville to Ole Miss? I mean, I'd have to do a quick little Google map to see exactly how far Oxford is from Nashville, but I got to feel Louisville's closer. It's got to be an easier trip for Louisville fans to make to Nashville. I know Nashville, you know, it's an SEC city and all of that stuff, but I don't know. I get the feeling that it's going to be a Louisville takeover. And I cannot wait. The closer we get, the more excited I get, the more I find that I'm convincing myself that Louisville can really go win this game. Because I think when it was first announced, it was like, whew, I don't know. And then you saw Trinidad Chambliss wasn't going to play, and then it was like, okay, or he wasn't going to be able to. And then it was like, okay, all right. And then you saw that he won his court ruling, and now he's going to be able to play. So now it's like, I don't know. But the more that you hear from Jeff Brohm, the more that you hear from these players, you're going to hear some sound from Isaac Brown today. Like, you're starting to kind of convince yourself that, okay, you know, maybe they can do this. Maybe this is the... And we also know how well Jeff Brohm prepares for these types of games. These big time matchups, whether it's the first game of the season or whether it's the Notre Dame game from a couple seasons ago or the Miami game from last year. Like, these types of games against these marquee opponents, this is right in Jeff Brohm's wheelhouse in terms of getting a team ready, getting a team prepped, having them believing that they can go in and win this game. This is exactly the type of game that Louisville typically, with Jeff Brohm, this is the type of game they win. And boy, this would be a huge one. A huge feather in the cap to get them going into this season that Jeff Brohm said it at the kickoff luncheon. I think it was last week that, you know, this is the time. And I agree. I mean, this is definitely the time for this team. It feels like it's kind of been a building block the last couple of seasons. Getting to the ACC title game for the first time, that was huge. And then it's kind of been a little bit of a step back. But you get a win over Miami last year. Like, these are all big things. You've won two straight over the rival. These are all good things. But it's been a slow build to this, where it kind of feels...

0: feels like you've got all the pieces in place to really go and do something special this season. And to go in week one and be able to pick off number 9 Ole Miss in the preseason AP top 25, Louisville number 24 in that preseason top 25, to be able to go in and get that win and not just have, you know, that temporary moment in the top 25, but then to move up, because I don't care what everybody wants us to believe, the AP top 25 and being ranked preseason is a precursor to being ranked in the CFP. And I know that they want to try to tell us that it doesn't matter, but it does. And that's okay. But let's have Louisville go out and not just cling into the bottom of the top 25, but let's raise up in the top 25 a little bit. Preseason AP poll did come out this week. No surprise, at number 1, Ohio State. Number 2, Oregon. Number 3, Georgia. Number 4, Notre Dame. And number 5, Texas. Indiana, your defending national champ. That, add that to the list of things I never thought in my life I would be saying. But Indiana at number 6, the first ACC team, Miami at number 7, A&M at 8, Ole Miss at 9, and Oklahoma rounding out your top 10. Your next ACC squad is at number 19 with SMU. And then 20 through 25, you've got Tennessee, Utah, Iowa, Houston, Louisville, and then the obligatory Missouri ad, because you just have to throw them in to your preseason top 25. So 3 ranked ACC squads, Miami at 7, SMU at 19, Louisville at 24, Clemson unranked for the first time in, I want to say, since Dabo's first season. I have to fact check that, but Clemson, the first receiving votes. Some other ACC squads that are receiving votes: Pittsburgh receiving votes, Virginia Tech receiving votes, Georgia Tech also receiving votes, and Cal. And Virginia got 1 vote, but Cal got 2 votes. Clemson, by and large, the largest other vote getter with 112. So 3 ranked ACC squads in the preseason, kind of what we expected. SMU being ranked ahead of Louisville, also I think kind of what we expected. Ole Miss being in the top 10, playoff team from a season ago. Trinidad Shambles back. Don't necessarily hate that. Can't really disagree with it. Love it for Louisville. Love it for the opportunity for them to have a top 10 team in week one. That's huge. Ranked-on-ranked matchup. I believe it's the only ranked-on-ranked matchup in week one. Louisville and Ole Miss. It's going to be fun. It's going to be exciting. Indiana at 6. A little odd to me if that was anybody other than Indiana that was the defending national champion. I don't think they're at 6. Indiana being ranked in the top 10 is just weird in general for me. No complaints with Ohio State. No complaints with Oregon. That Ohio State-Texas game is really going to be interesting. Number 1 and number 5. Miami at 7. So your national championship game from last season, number 6 and number 7 preseason. Miami did get 1 first place vote. Indiana got 8 first place votes. So how is this going to look after the first couple of weeks? I don't know. Houston being ranked ahead of Louisville. Iowa just being thrown in there just because. That feels like it's just because. Like, you have to throw them in there. Utah without Kyle Whittingham being ranked 21. Also feels like you just throw Tennessee in there because they should be somewhere between I don't know, 18 and 25, so we'll just throw them in there at 20. Kevin Jennings does have a bit of a thumb injury, I believe it is, for SMU, but all signs point to him being back to 100% by the start of the season, so I don't necessarily think that's really anything. It was a big deal when it came out this week, but it sounds like Rhett Lashley has kind of talked that down, and it's really not as big of a deal, but we'll see. We'll see how he does with that, but we're getting closer. Getting closer every day, and I can't wait. So, we talked about it a little bit. Ethan will be along shortly. Isaac Brown sat down after practice this week, or today, actually. And there's been all kinds of reporting. He's practicing, he's not practicing. He's doing individuals, he's not doing team. He's doing this, he's not doing that. But we haven't got to hear from Isaac yet. So he sat down today after practice, and he spoke for the first time. So we're going to play that sound here in just a little bit. I'm going to wait just a little bit longer. I want Ethan to be in here before we play that sound, but we will get to that. The phone lines are open. 8150-939 is the number. Loyal Lawrence going to lead things off here on LSL tonight. Lawrence, what's up, my man? How you doing?
1: What's up, Taylor, man? Football hasn't started yet. I'm already pissed off. 24.
0: Right.
1: So, Utah, Iowa are better than Louisville right now. And you put Louisville 24. Like, I would understand if Louisville was like at 18. But 24. That's how they feel about this team right now. That we're not better than Iowa, Utah. I think we're better than Tennessee right now. But 24, come on, man. Like, I think since Jeff Brown been there, they have been biased over what he can do at Louisville so far. When he has won the big game, but he has lost those games he should have won. Now, as a Louisville player, I would be mad if I'm 24 going into that Ole Miss game. Because you know Jeff Brom can win big games, Taylor. He knows he's going to have probably a great offensive plan against Ole Miss. Like, I wouldn't surprise if the Ole Miss game is a half-scoring game because they got great offensive players too. But if Jeff Brom somehow, some way pulls off that Ole Miss win down there in Nashville, and you come back to win a game against, what, Villanova, probably a blowout game. That game between the third day.
0: SMU.
1: That game is probably going to be big time. I don't know. It's like, what, a 3:30 game or a night game? That game should be probably the number one matchup in the country that week. Because everybody knows if Louisville, whoever wins that game, is probably on their way to the ACC championship game. Because if Louisville gets past that game, I feel like they got an easier road to get to the ACC championship game. But I guess Louisville got to prove themselves once again, because these idiots who run college football still look down on Jeff Brown, don't believe he's a good coach. And Louisville just got to go out there and prove themselves like they always have since they've been in the ACC. To, even though I don't trust the referees, but I don't even know who's refereeing this game against Ole Miss. But I think Louisville going to be okay. I think Louisville going to make everybody eat their word about putting them at 24. Like, don't be surprised, Taylor, if they Louisville's in probably, like, I'd say 12 to 13 range when they play SMU. Other than that, man, I'm ready for football season. Let's get this popping. Let's get it happening.
0: Appreciate the call, Lawrence. Thanks, my man. So, yeah, Lawrence is right. I mean, that SMU game in week three, I mean, if Louisville were to beat Ole Miss, SMU's got Florida State, and then they've got an FCS game against UC Davis. They're probably going to be 2-0 coming into that Louisville game if Louisville is able to pull off the upset against Ole Miss. They've got Villanova before SMU. There's a very good opportunity that is a top 15 matchup. Maybe, you know, maybe Louisville's 18 or 17 by that point if they get the win over Ole Miss. SMU's at 19. Maybe it's a top 15 matchup. Maybe it's just outside of the top 15, but it's going to be two teams ranked at worst in the teens going into that game. It's going to be huge. It's going to be a very big game for those two teams and for the ACC. And we've talked about it so much this summer about how important that week three game is. But that week three game gets a lot more important if you've got both teams ranked, both teams undefeated, both teams knowing that the winner of that game has the inside shot at making it to the ACC title game against most likely Miami. The pressure just gets that much more ratcheted up for that game. And that's going to be huge. That is going to be a huge game. And who would have thought SMU coming into this conference in year three for them, they would be playing in a game like that. I thought they'd be successful. I didn't think they'd be that successful. I also didn't think they'd beat Louisville twice in the two times they played, but I digress. So back to the phone lines. 8150-939 is the number. Mads getting here early tonight. What's up?
2: Hey, what's up? I wanted to try to, last time I missed most of the first part of the show, so I wanted to be able to get in here a little quicker and kind of be on what you were talking about. But I was hearing Lawrence a little bit, and I get it, because, I mean, a lot of times Louisville, even when they give us something nice, it's kind of like a here, damn.
0: Right.
2: Like it's not like a, actually, it's like
0: here, take your ranking.
2: Preseason. Right, take your 24 and like it, so when you lose to Ole Miss, you can drop out of the rankings immediately. Instead of putting you at 20 or 21, and if you lose, maybe you drop down to 24 or 25. Everybody knows how that is. But, man, these defensive pieces that we've gotten back, especially, you know, Hutchinson being the latest, that's huge for this football team. Huge. Especially with, obviously, I think every year, especially with the transfer portal, you worry about the offensive line and how they're going to gel and how exactly, because, I mean, obviously you've got Isaac Brown behind that offensive line, but, you know, your offensive line's got to be able to open up holes for them. Your offensive line's got to be able to, you know, help with that. So I think that, you know, that's always one of the biggest questions. But at the same time, like, the defense, if the defense can just be as good as we think it's going to be and be able to hold and be able to stop people from scoring, our offense is going to be able to get that time to kind of gel and come together and kind of, you know, they can kind of take it, play it by ear a little bit and kind of take it a little more slowly if they don't come, you know, right out the gate, you know, all cylinders firing. And so I think that's just such a big deal. You know, if our defense can kind of hold their own and you know, really kind of keep us in some of these games, because, I mean, obviously we open with Ole Miss and then SMU third game of the year. I'll be glad to get that one out of the way. I hate whenever they put SMU, you know, the last game or two of our season. I feel like this, I don't know, it might be in football one of our new, you know, kryptonites or something. But I think that this year, I think part of it is Brom obviously has to show us. We've talked about it. I mean, there's always that blunder, you know, that everybody on the radio talks about, all the fans talk about. It's like you'll go out and beat Ole Miss, and then you'll either, you know, lose to SMU or you'll lose to somebody like Stanford later down the line or whatever, and it's kind of inexplicable. So, again, I think we have the best chance that we've had in a lot of years to

0: you know, really compete on the national stage. I just hope that, you know, everything comes together as we think it will and we think it should. I had to real quick, though. I know we talked a little bit of Seth Trimble last week because I'm pretty sure it happened, like, on the day or of the show or the day before, something like that. But I just find it funny. I'm sure floating around the Twitterverse, you've seen plenty of it, too, mostly from Kentucky fans, but from other fan bases as well. I think that this narrative that we are not going to be able to shoot the basketball is killing me. I mean, when you've got Adrian Wooley shot like almost 36% last year in limited minutes playing point guard position. Deshane Montgomery only shoots like 31 or 32%. However, he's going to be getting a lot more open looks in this offense. Adrian Wooley's a 39% for his career, though. Shelstead is a 36% for his career. Carter Knox, and the narrative that he's on low volume, I'll squash that right now. 18% usage, around 22 minutes a game. Only played 22 games, and in five of those games, he played less than 20 minutes. So 69 attempts at almost 38%. I think it was right around 37.7. That's your 3-and-D guy right there. I mean, I don't, and when you've got guys that score, I mean, Seth Trimble is 70% at the rim. Carter Knox is 70% at the rim. Jackson Selstead in his own right is 69.5% at the rim. I mean, our rim pressure is going to generate so many open looks and different shots that it's not, you don't need a 40%, or they don't see Isaac McNeely on the roster, so they think that we're just going to not be able to shoot at all. We're just going to be one-dimensional. No, we are going to have plenty of shooting, and again, you know, if all comes to, you know, fruition with how good we feel, especially Flory is going to be, you know, I'm that is not something that I'm tripping on. And I think a guy like Coach Dixon probably was in Pat's ear on this one with Seth Trimble, because that to me, he really reminds me of the guards that we kind of have had trouble with at Clemson, those athletic guys that can kind of get to the paint, can finish acrobatically, you know, can do a little bit of everything, even if they can't really shoot the outside shot, defensive menaces. I mean, I think Coach Dixon saw that and said, TK, bring that here. I need you to bring that here. I think it's going to take, you know, things to a different level. So, I mean, I'm excited as, you know, excited can be. Obviously, football is really close, and I hope that we get the season started off with a bang. You know, everything can be kind of at an all-time high whenever basketball comes around, but yeah, man, I had to squash that narrative real quick because there's even some, you know, it's not just Kentucky fans, but it's like, you know, are we going to shoot 36 threes a game? No. We're probably going to, I'd probably guess we go back down to about 24 threes a game on average, which is still a decent amount of threes. And that's the thing. I feel like we're still going to shoot, but we're definitely going to be a lot more balanced, and we're going to be a defensive-minded team, probably score a lot in transition and things like that. So, yeah, I'm super excited. I can't wait. I'm, like I said, the defensive additions on football, and then obviously Seth Trimble, and just, you know, I mean, who knows? Maybe we're supposedly in talks with Jackson Kohler. I mean, if we got Jackson Kohler, you don't even want to get me started. But anyway, I appreciate you letting me come and chat it up like I always do, and have a great one, y'all.
1: Mad Stats brings all of the numbers.
2: Love it. I love that she talked football, and you could tell she had the itch, and she was like, "Yeah, I gotta talk basketball.
1: Let's get it.
2: I love it.
1: It's always basketball season here in the Ville.
2: What's up, buddy?
1: Well, we took an L on the field hockey
2: field. Oh man,
1: yes, to the arch rival.
2: Oh.
1: And my daughter got a yellow card, so she had to sit for a couple of minutes. Terrible call, but I just texted her on the way out. Appreciate your aggressiveness and your toughness. So we're talking about being more aggressive. If there's a 50-50 ball, that is yours. You go get it.
2: Yep.
1: She met the player at the 50-50 ball. She took the worst of it and then got the card. It's fine. Neither here nor there, but there you go. There's your Apple Tournament field hockey takes. Made pretty good time coming over from Sacred Heart.
2: You did.
1: All right.
2: Let's go, Collins.
1: So I liked what you said at the open. You made a point about being ranked in the AP preseason poll. That is a precursor to being ranked in the college football playoff. 100% accurate.
2: Yeah.
1: Yeah, you're right there. And I loved Loyal Lawrence in postseason form. I'm already pissed off. Love it, Lawrence.
2: Absolutely.
1: Keep that energy. Love it. And I'm with you, too. We're going to wait and do our prediction show.
2: Yeah. I know.
1: I do have concerns, though, with the kicking
2: special teams in general.
1: Yes, I feel like, though, Taylor, that the when it's all said and done, punting's not going to be a huge issue. We're going to find somebody. If they can average 40
2: yards, hope we don't have to do
1: punting.
2: It much.
1: Right? Well, that too. Place kicking, certainly a glaring issue. I think worst case scenario, if you can find somebody that can be consistent from 35 in, that's your best case scenario.
2: Yeah.
1: We're not going to have a Ranvier who can consistently knock it in from 50 plus. Like, that's just not going to be in the cards. Hopefully, though, the guy from Rhode Island will increase the competition so we can get somewhere we can get some consistently with that place kicking. That, to me, Taylor, is the only, I mean, glaring issue.
2: Yeah,
1: secondary.
2: Absolutely.
1: With Hutch back in the fold.
2: Yeah, that's big news that came out. D'Angelo Hutchinson going to come back for his fifth year. He's going to join Caleb Perry and Jabari Mack.
1: Yes.
2: As two guys coming back for that. I mean, as if the defense wasn't good enough already.
1: Come here, Stanquan Clark. What about that guy?
2: Yeah.
1: I mean, it's,
2: yeah. Let's add D'Angelo Hutchinson, Caleb Perry, and Jabari Mack back into the fold.
1: So when you talk about, you know, obviously on the offensive side of the ball with Jeff Brohm, Louisville always has a bunch of playmakers. Depth has always been a concern.
2: Yep.
1: Not necessarily at the running back spot, but at the quarterback spot, the offensive line spot. Defensively, same to a degree on the defensive line and linebacking core. That's not going to be the case this year with the linebacking core, say the back seven. And perhaps
2: that's secondary.
1: Maybe, and maybe the defensive line. But yeah, that's secondary. Lock down. And and to Mad Stats. We got to start nicknames. Mad Stats. Get it? Mads.
2: Yeah. And yeah. Thank you.
1: Just for clarification.
2: Thank you for explaining the joke.
1: And, you know, BBN's concerned. So. Oh, we'll leave it at that. I had the same response to what she just had out with all those numbers.
2: Shook.
1: That's right. And when they're talking about, you know, no shooters or they don't have any shooters, or there was someone. And, you know, I go on these walks, especially when it's nice out. I'll scroll Twitter. I have the dog for a walk. And I just see, and maybe they're just fishing for, you know, hits, comments, whatever. But I'm going to give it to them. If I have the time, I'm going to give it
2: to them. Of
1: course. This guy.
2: My man had time.
1: This guy said, Louisville will be okay, and they have some decent role players. I'm like,
2: okay, buddy.
1: Copium.
2: Okay.
1: At its finest.
2: Absolutely.
1: 8150-939 is the number. The UPS Jobs text line, 3831-939. I met in the flesh JB, so
2: yeah.
1: We met. He let me in, so I appreciate that.
2: I love that.
1: Still don't have the computer up, so do we have anybody else on the phone lines? If not, okay, cool.
3: Wide open right now.
1: All right, bet. JB, what, anybody hitting us up on the UPS Jobs text line?
3: Nothing yet either, but I'm looking forward to this first game as well. I think I was down there in Oxford earlier this year. It's about a 7-hour ride back to Nashville from there. So
2: thank you, JB.
3: You're going to have a long-distance trip for them. Now, I was down at the Fiesta Bowl last year when they played Miami. They brought out a lot of students. A lot of people were there from the Ole Miss side. Of course, that was a college football playoff game. But I say here that Louisville should have 55-60%, at least that, of the crowd. And I would think that being a night game would help. Mm. And I hope that's the case, because we're only 2.5 hours away. There's seven and a half or so. You got to get that crowd in there.
1: I really think if you set the number of 30,000, I'd go over.
2: I said earlier, is it going to be 2-1? Louisville to Ole Miss in terms of fan support?
1: I don't know. I mean, what's Nissan seat? 65? 60?
2: I mean, yeah.
1: We at least need to have half. I'm confident saying that we'd had half. Now, it's going to be hard to maybe distinguish between the two with both, you know, Ole Miss rocking some red. Maybe that the
2: they
1: that
2: are wearing
1: blue.
2: The powder blue, I believe, for this game.
1: Oh, that's so sweet. That is a tough-looking uniform combo.
2: Nissan
1: right
2: Stadium
1: there.
2: Capacity is 60,000 now.
1: Okay. Yeah. I am safe in my assumption and prediction that we'll have at least 30,000. I mean, the folks that I'd run around with, text, call, talk to, they're all going.
2: That's what I'm saying. It sounds like everybody in the city is going to this game.
1: So, and they should. I mean, it's perfect. It's a showcase game. ABC, 93.9 The Ville on the radio airwaves. Listen to us while you're tailgating. Listen to Team Money while you're tailgating in that pregame show. It is going to be an epic tailgating scene, dude.
2: Oh,
1: I mean,
2: yeah.
1: Just, oh, And I'm sure, JB, if you, you know, you were at that Fiesta Bowl, I mean, that you have a snapshot of what it's like pregame with Ole Miss fans. I just that this atmosphere is going to be so
3: fun. Sure. I think Nashville, too. I mean, I've been down, I'm a big Bengals fan. When they play the Titans every year, I try to get down there to Nashville. The crowd just with Broadway and that kind of scene brings people in. They want to get down there, get a couple brewskis before the game and ready to roll.
2: A little libation, if you will.
1: Indeed. So let's talk about for a moment. I don't want to dive too deeply into this, but did you see the latest in this ongoing court situation? A Louisiana judge has granted a group that includes 16 football players. Out of that number, several have participated in NFL training camp. A restraining order allows them to return to college sports this season. Like, I'm pretty, like, flexible with this, but if you signed an NFL, like, preseason camp contract, bro.
2: Yeah, like, come on. Like, if you were a UFD,
1: come on,
2: like,
1: dude.
2: We can't.
1: No.
2: What are we doing here?
1: The NCAA, once again, messed up and not just kicking the can. For once, they should have kicked the can down the road.
2: Right.
1: Maybe come out in January or December and say, you know what, hey, class of 2023 and beyond, 5-5. But no, you said, sure, we're going to allow
2: these people. What could possibly go wrong?
1: I mean, right? No foresight. Once again, who's shocked? Absolutely nobody.
2: No.
1: But
2: it's working out for Louisville.
1: Right. And apparently all eyes are on this judge in Louisville to...
2: I saw that, Kate. Yeah.
1: And I have no idea how this ties into the 10th Circuit Court of Appeals with the NCAA is hoping that will grant a stay. You know, my dad, God rest his soul, was an attorney. I could have spoken with him. He could have just given me the Cliff's Notes version of this. I don't pretend to understand what's going on. So far, it looks like with the NCAA stay losing in the court, like, we're going to be fine.
2: Yes.
1: But, you know, I won't talk basketball yet. We'll still, you know, talk football. You mentioned the IB sound. I really want to get into that.
2: Yes.
1: I think at the end of the day, it's a nothing burger. Maybe we would have liked to know, hey, that everybody's on the same page. Like, is he going to go full tilt practice? Is he going to kind of be, you know, spot duty to keep him healthy? I mean, Coach Brahm has alluded to that. He wants him as healthy as possible heading into the season. Here is what Isaac Brown had to say earlier today after practice about that.
4: Isaac, can you just kind of talk about your offseason, kind of your training, and how you feel at this point in the preseason and what's kind of how you're kind of building up to game one?
5: I say in the offseason, I was preparing for this season to get back right, get back healthy, and get ready to go to the ACC championship.
6: Kind of on that note, you've been kind of taking a slower process of getting fully engaged during fall camp and stuff. Feeling pretty good with that process?
5: Yeah, I feel good. I'm feeling better, though. I've been feeling better. It's just, you know, they didn't want me out there. Whoop, so.
4: Is it more about you preparing for a full season? You know what I mean? You went through the injuries last year. How much did you learn that you want to play a full season?
5: I mean, I learned, like you got to take care of your body to play the full season. Last year, I wasn't doing that last year. I was just out there, you feel me? So I feel like this year I'm prepared, like really play the whole season.
4: What do you feel like for yourself, what's different? I guess Coach Barclay talked about adding a little weight. How much more do you weigh than maybe you did last year? What's different about Isaac?
5: I'll say my weight. Right now I'm at like 195. Last year I was like 183, 182 first. So I'll say my weight and my leadership to the team.
7: How's your patience been throughout all this? You mentioned, hey, you'd like to be back, but you spent a lot of time on the side. Like, are you getting impatient, or are you comfortable with the process and how it's going at this point?
5: I mean, it depends. Like, I be wanting to get back out there, though, but they, like, hold me. Like, they'll, like, put me to the side. But I be telling them, well, I'm ready to go back out there and get back with my brothers and play with them, boy.
8: What's the specific injury you've been dealing with, and what percentage would you say that you feel right now?
5: It was no injury for, like, last year we just had one hamstring against Virginia Tech, I think it was. It was just that injury, so they still trying to recover me.
9: How big is this opening for you? I mean, everybody in college football is going to be watching you guys play Ole Miss. Just how big a night is that for you and this team?
5: I mean, it's Wait.
9: Oh, the opening game is Ole Miss.
5: Oh, I mean, I feel like the team ready to go.

0: a showcase against Ole Miss. I feel like you got a good quarterback, good defensive room, and good running back room. Go out there and showcase.
1: While you were injured, you saw some guys, you know, RB4, RB5, as Chris Barkley mentioned, put up, you know, 100 yards in the Governor's Cup. Seeing that, what's the talent level? How good can this running back be?
0: I mean, the sky's the limit. You know, we got Braxton. You know, we got Marquise. And we got Lakai. I felt like them boys can, like, really go out there and put on a show for anybody against any team.
2: Isaac, you kind of touched on it, Isaac. How important is it for you to show people that you can play a full season healthy?
0: I mean, I just got to take it day by day, take it, like, to game one, to how many games we got. So I just got to go out there and just do what I do every game.
3: You've shown how fast you can be. You talked about how you want to work on pass pro and leadership. What else do you feel like you have to prove or put on tape this season?
0: I feel like I got to prove that I can play a full season, like my freshman year. That's really just a whole full season.
4: Isaac, when they talk about you, they talk about All-American Isaac Brown. They talk about Kiwan. He kind of gets maybe underrated a little bit. You talk about Kiwan and what he brings to this team and how good he can be.
0: I mean, I think Kiwan is underrated, though. I feel like people don't realize what he can do. Like, he got the speed, he got the power. Like, I think he's as fast as me, for real. So, like, I think y'all don't see it, but I see it every day in practice.
1: You guys got to work out with some of the quarterbacks with Chris Barkley. What's your impression of Lincoln Kingles carrying the ball?
0: I mean, I was shocked when they came over there and did running back drills with us. So I feel like that's going to play a good part in the game with Lincoln and me.
1: Can he carry the ball? Are you impressed?
0: Yeah. Both of them boys can.
4: Isaac, do you have any individual kind of goals? Talk about the team goals and your individual goals.
0: I mean, my individual goals is, like, always play a whole full season. And the team goals is get to the championship, get to the playoffs.
5: How about breaking away? You get away, you start flying. What's that feel like?
0: I mean, it feels good. Like, when I break away, I don't hear nothing. I just – it'd be quiet to me. Like, I don't hear nothing until I get to the end zone.
6: What have you seen out of Marquise and Lakai over this offseason?
0: Oh, both of them boys got different – I don't know. Them boys just different. I never seen a guy that big as a Marquise and Lakato. I swear to God, as a freshman, two something. That's crazy.
4: When you announced you were coming back, we talked to you that next day, and you talked about kind of a maturing process, a growing process. Do you feel more comfortable with everything? I mean, like, including kind of this kind of stuff now than you did last year? And is that part of the maturing process?
0: Yeah, of course. You know, like, I'm going to have to do it. Like, how good I am, I'm going to have to get in front of cameras and speak to cameras. So I feel like I got way mature.
3: You also mentioned just trying to stay healthy this season. Obviously, you can only do so much. You know, injuries kind of happen. But what goes into that as far as, like, trying not to get injured and staying healthy? How do you do whatever was in your power to do?
0: I mean, it start by going to sleep. It start by going, like, getting full day treatment every day. Get treatment like 3 times a day. I feel like I just stay in the treatment room. But after I get on here, I'm going to the treatment room. So,
4: Do you feel like you're the best back in the nation?
0: Yeah, I feel like I'm the best back.
4: How come? Give us the reason why you feel like that.
0: I just feel like I'm just different from all the running backs and in college football. Like, I don't feel like running back got what I got.
1: You guys good? Awesome.
7: Isaac Brown.
8: There you go.
7: And, you know, I'm glad he was asked that last question, Taylor, because you and I and the rest of Guard Nation got after. So who was it fault here? So I guess it wasn't a mistake. I mean, it has to be an oversight. When you see some of the other running backs on there, and Isaac Brown and Kiwan Brown, for that matter, aren't even listed.
8: There's 60 names on this list.
7: Bruh. That has to be an oversight. So, but Louisville football and Jeff Brohm can do what they do best. Use something to put that boulder on their shoulder and play with that all year long. I'm not as upset as Lawrence was with Louisville being ranked at 24. I certainly think that they should be ranked. But Louisville has a chance to go out there and show the pollsters that they were either wrong or right about them. Now, if Louisville has a competitive loss, they'll drop out of the poll. They beat Villanova and beat SMU. They're probably back in. You beat Ole Miss, you're squarely in the top 15.
8: That was the question I was going to ask you, because I talked about it a little bit after Lawrence was talking about how important that week 3 game is against SMU.
7: Massive.
8: How far up do you think Louisville can get? I mean, can that be a top 15 matchup by the time we get to week three? I mean, can Louisville make that big of a jump from 24 beating Ole Miss? Because I see, I can see them, us beating Ole Miss and then putting us at like 19.
7: I don't think so, Taylor, because number one, it's on Sunday night, Labor Day weekend. Everybody that's a college football fan will be watching because it is the only ranked on ranked matchup. And then you have that SEC bias bump. And you're going to have a lot of naysayers out there saying, oh, yeah, we're Ole Miss. They're overrated.
8: Yeah.
7: You can't say that yet when they have arguably the best quarterback and the best running back in all of college football on the same team. And when you have that SEC brand going up against the only show in town, if Louisville wins, I mean, this is easily a 10-slot bump. And you have other unattractive matchups. So, I mean, you have in brand only, you have Wisconsin and Notre Dame that will be opposite of Louisville that Sunday night.
8: Yep.
7: That's like a 28-point spread.
8: Yeah.
7: You don't have any UNC, TCU in week zero.
8: LSU, Clemson.
7: That's it, dude.
8: Oregon, Boise State. Who could forget Miami and Stanford?
7: Yeah. Well, so you got Louisville, Ole Miss is the marquee matchup, no doubt. Second, Clemson, LSU. And then third, Boise State, Oregon. Fourth, Wisconsin, Notre Dame.
8: Clemson, LSU lost a little bit of its thunder with Clemson not being ranked.
7: Yeah. Yeah, and I don't think Clemson is – I think Clemson will be fine, but they're not going to compete, in my opinion, for an ACC title. I think they'll be improved from this last year, but I don't see – Lane Kiffin's not going to lose at home his first game. I mean, that Death Valley is going to be insane. I mean, I can easily see Clemson getting right out of the building.
8: What a feather in the cap, though, for the ACC if Louisville was able to beat Ole Miss and Clemson was able to beat LSU. Oof.
7: Oh,
8: I mean,
7: the amount of trolling that would occur.
8: Absolutely.
7: But if the ACC can just split, and I'm throwing that out there, every time I hear SEC honks talking about how big and bad the SEC is, how piddly the ACC is, the ACC went 8-6 against the SEC this past season. That is the last data point that we can use. The ACC had a winning record against that league.
8: Absolutely.
7: 14 data points. Okay, this is not like they played two or three times.
8: No.
7: 14 times, the ACC has the advantage. And if you want to go a local angle, ACC versus SEC, the SEC team against the ACC team crossed midfield once and didn't score. Okay, so until proven otherwise, I don't want to hear it.
8: So what is your biggest takeaway from that Isaac Brown sound?
7: I feel like the staff is not going to take any chances because of the drop-off that we saw after the Virginia Tech game. You're 7-1 in the top 15. Isaac Brown doesn't play. You go 1-3. The last four games of the regular season. The only way you get a win in that regular season is you play a bum at the end of the schedule. That's why you get that win.
8: Right. If you didn't have a cupcake game at the end of the schedule.
7: Exactly. You might have been over. But you were able to use your fourth and fifth string running backs, your second, third, fifth string wide receivers. Yeah, exactly. And then, you know, who knows what on defense.
8: Yeah.
7: I mean, they're all banged up.
8: Yeah.
7: I mean, I think that they asked you and I to come out of the stands. We're like, no, we're good.
8: I was okay.
7: Yeah,
8: we're I had the right shoes on.
7: Well, yeah, we're up 27 in the third quarter, so
8: it's
7: whatever.
8: Fine. You didn't need me.
7: Exactly. Let's go back to the phone lines. 8150-939 is the number. Big Ed is up next on LSL. What's going on, boss?
9: Hey, what's going on, guys? Number one, Isaac Brown, not worried about it. He's a gamer.
8: Yep.
9: He'll come in. He'll do his business. He doesn't have to worry. He doesn't have to be as important as he was last year because he's got Lincoln. We've got a offense, and we've got so much depth in that running back room. You know, I mean, Isaac is Isaac, but we've got a running quarterback now. We've got. I don't want to call him Lamar Jackson, but maybe Lamar Jr. with Lincoln. And, I mean, our running backs room from 1 to 6. I mean, there's not a program in the nation that wouldn't want this running back room.
7: Right.
9: My biggest worry with this game is we're going to blow all the steam and come to the important game versus SMU. We won't be at 100% steam-wise, momentum-wise, because we've blown it all in the first game. That's my big worry. I think we've got great players. This is a great team that Jeff's got, but we've got so much. We're putting so much on this Ole Miss game because, yes, it is the big SEC, because the other SEC team that we play is not worth $3. You know, it's, I'm just worried that it's overshadowing what's important, and that's beating SMU on week three. That's my biggest worry. I mean, kicking will solve itself out. It's just, you know, we have to be, we've got to have the same momentum this game going into SMU. And I'm worried that we might not.
7: Yeah.
9: That's my biggest game worry. Other than that, at least we're not Florida State and having scrimmages where you can't tackle running backs.
7: Right.
9: In the scrimmage, you know. We're not that soft. You know, Chris Barclay, he's a great position coach. I hope we're able to hold on to him forever. I'm surprised somebody hasn't snagged him with a bigger paycheck or, you know, an NFL opportunity. So, you know, guys, great show. You know, it's always hard to come on here after Lawrence. By the way, the ranking might be because our last two games that we had, the bowl game and the Kentucky game, I mean, let's face it, Toledo, Kentucky, again, not both teams not worth a dollar. So a lot of these voters probably saw Louisville play SMU, and we did not look good in that game because, again, we were playing a lot of backups. So that's why we're down at 24. But, you know, the moment that's going to change a lot in the first 4 to 5 weeks of the season. So let's go Cards.
7: Big A, let's do it. Appreciate the phone call, man. 815-939 is the number if you want to get in touch with us and share your thoughts. Certainly the kicking game, Taylor, remains the biggest question mark for this roster. Is there anything else that you're kind of looking for? I mean, running back's good.
8: Running back, I'm not worried about. Wide receiver, I'm not worried about, but I need to know who the other guys are going to be.
7: Yeah, I wouldn't say I'm worried either, but we need to have more than just two guys.
8: It can't just be Trey Richardson and
7: Trayshawn Hurry. Yeah.
8: Like, you need to have, you know, three or four guys.
7: McCoy from Florida State.
8: That can.
7: Yeah.
8: And obviously, you know, having Brody Foley at tight end, he's going to be a major factor.
7: Jahlil Skinner as well.
8: Yep. They're going to be major factors in the passing game. But I need to know that you're not going to be able to just double cover Trey Richardson and not be
7: then
8: concerned.
7: What? We've mentioned this several times, and it's worth repeating, but having Keenholz under center and the ability to run is just going to be such an added dimension to Jeff Brohm's offense that we haven't seen. I mean, imagine the amount of wrinkles that we're going to see that opener against Ole Miss and the season.
8: You're telling me, dude, that he's running with the running backs just brings a smile to my face. I can't wait. And maybe it'll be in the Ole Miss game. Maybe it'll be in the SMU game. But at some point this season, Lincoln Keenholz is going to truck a defender, and I cannot wait to see it. Same. That stadium is going to erupt the first time he lowers his shoulder. And Jeff Brohm's going to have a heart attack the first time he lowers his shoulder. But he is going to put some dude on his butt, and I can't wait to see it.
7: Yeah. I mean, imagine the sideline. Just losing their minds when that happens. Oh, he's going to try it against Ole Miss.
8: Yeah, absolutely.
7: The amount of juice in that building and the amount of juice between the players. Like, I love the fact that – I don't love the fact, and I love the fact at the same time that the Browns were not listed on one of the elite running back or the Doug – like, that is insane to me. But again, Louisville football performs best with a chip on its shoulder.
8: Carry that chip.
7: Bro, I'm telling you, there's boulders on their shoulders being ignored like that, because that's what they were ignored.
8: If he just trucks some guy for a first down in that Ole Miss game.
7: Dude. I mean, talk about that, but then just the talent upgrade and the toughness aspect from that position is going to be night and day from last year.
8: Lincoln Kienholz is not going to throw an interception when he's 6 inches off the ground when he could just, you know, chuck it out of bounds.
7: Or try to evade the sack and try to make a play with his legs.
8: Yeah.
7: And if he were to throw that pass that would get picked off 6 inches from the ground, he wouldn't do it again the following week and almost get intercepted again.
8: And I guarantee you Lincoln Kienholz can throw a ball further than 30 yards.
7: Yes. Yes. With a hand in his face, with pressure.
8: Yes.
7: The upgrade at that position, again, I have confidence in Brohm.
8: The first time he steps up in the pocket and avoids pressure.
7: Mm-hmm. And I'm talking to myself as well. But we're all going to be juiced up at that game Sunday night against Ole Miss.
8: Oh, yeah. I mean, some of us literally going to be juiced up.
7: Yeah, I mean, the vast majority of Card Nation will be
8: well lubricated.
7: Yes. I'm going to also remember this will be his first start against an elite
8: defense.
7: Just first start over. So there probably will be some pregame jitters. Mm-hmm. I almost expect him to overthrow a wide open receiver because Brohm is going to scheme it up beautifully.
8: Oh,
7: he's
8: yeah.
7: just going to get like
8: his eyes are going to just
7: because
8: there's no way he's that open.
7: Exactly.
8: Yeah.
7: Exactly. And it's going to take him some time.
8: If Louisville goes 3-and-out on that first drive,
7: it's okay.
8: I'm not going to freak out.
7: No.
8: I'm telling myself this now because I will freak out. But I won't freak out. I want you to text me in the stadium if it happens and say, remember, you said you're not going to freak out.
7: Right.
8: Because my initial reaction is going to be,
7: I'll raise you. I'll be okay if we go out 3-and-out twice back to back, because it's just they have to get their bearings.
8: I won't be if Ole Miss goes down and scores both times. And it's 14-0.
7: Okay. Yeah. Well. Yeah. I won't be happy about that. But
8: if we're trading 3-and-outs, okay.
7: Yeah.
8: It's two defenses feeling each other out. It's the offense is trying to feel each other out, trying to figure this thing out.
7: But when you have Brohm in these big games, a la Miami last year, Clemson the year before, Notre Dame at home the year before that, the precise execution early on stands out. I mean, that first quarter against Miami, oh, chef's kiss. Chef's kiss.
8: Is there any concern for you that this is the big game in week one with a new quarterback? Because in these other games, Notre Dame was later in the season. Miami was later in the season. Clemson was later in the season. You already had time to know what you had offensively to scheme it up.
7: That's a little bit of a concern, if I'm being honest, because when we talked about how Brohm can scheme those up and, you know, really be precise, that was what? Middle to the end of the season.
8: Exactly. Now,
7: that Notre Dame game 3 years ago is what? The game six?
8: Yeah.
7: Miami, I think, was game six. Yeah, so this will be the first one. We haven't seen Louisville under Brohm play a marquee opponent like this off the rip. So that's certainly worth watching. And at the same time, with Kienholz as the quarterback, like, we have to have some patience here for this first quarter. Now, we're talking about this in the third quarter. I'm not going to be preaching patience.
8: Right.
7: And hell, I might not even be preaching patience for the second 3-and-out in the first quarter. But I'm trying to tell myself, let's settle in. But I'm confident in this defense, man. I'm telling you.
8: If the script for the first drive results in a touchdown,
7: I'll be a nervous wreck.
8: And then the defense comes out and gets a 3-and-out.
7: Nervous wreck.
8: Gah!
7: Dude.
8: I'm going to need somebody to hold me. I'm going to need a paper bag to breathe in. I'm going to need someone to hold me.
7: And so you just brought up that scenario, and I went back in time to Louisville-Clemson 2016. Fourth quarter, 7 minutes and change left. We're up 8, getting ready to kick off. I went with Buddy Tim, Yep. O'Day.
8: Yep.
7: We're sitting near.